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5: I'm Mitch Varel. This and here is what's trending now. We will start with the Phoenix Suns, who today made official their acquisition of Hornets forward Miles Bridges. As part of that deal, Grayson Allen and Royce O'Neal have been sent back to Charlotte. Suns general manager Brian Gregory, as well as the aforementioned Bridges, will have a press conference with the media next Tuesday at 2 o'clock. We've also got Suns in Summer League action tonight in Las Vegas. They'll take on Wildcat alum Braden Burries and the rest of the Milwaukee Bucks of summer. Tip-off will be at 7. Mercury, also in action. They're up north in Minnesota. They're trying to end a current 3-game losing streak. All they have to do is beat one of the best teams in the W so far this year. The Lynx, they're really, really good. Tip-off is at 6. And we've reached the MLB All-Star break. It's in Philadelphia this year. The festivities continuing tonight with the Home Run Derby, which is just about to get underway any second now. Or maybe there's like some pregame cover. I'm not totally sure. But either way, you can listen to coverage of the event right now on ESPN 620 AM. We will then join the coverage of the Derby in progress here on 98.7 after the Burns and Gambo show. And that is what's trending now.
6: Hey, it's Luke. After shocking the Dodgers in L.A., can the Diamondbacks sustain their newfound success beyond the All-Star break? 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
7: We're all excited about this series, and it happened because we played good baseball. We did the things we're supposed to do and that we're capable of doing, and that's what I told the group. I got them together to talk about what this series meant to this team, and I have every reason to believe that we continue doing this in the second half. And we pitched well, we picked up the baseball, we had timely hitting, the mistakes we made we recovered from. It was D-back baseball, and it's nice to beat the Dodgers at any time, especially here in this building. It doesn't happen very often, so we're very proud of what we did.
8: First time it's happened in that building since 2017, last time the Diamondbacks swept the Dodgers at Dodger Stadium. Of course, they swept them in the postseason a few years ago, but that was split up between Chase Field and Dodger Stadium. It was an epic series for the Diamondbacks, and as you would expect, Kellen and I, just like all the other shows all day long, have been trying to kind of parse through what does it mean? What does it mean for the trade deadline? What does it mean for them? What does it mean for their position in the standings? Kellen, the other thing that happened this past weekend that furthered the conversation even more was that the Miami Marlins got swept by the Cleveland Guardians. And because both things happened at the exact same time, the D-backs, when you and I were last together here on Friday, they were 5.5 out of a final wild card spot, and we were thinking, sell, sell, sell. Here we are 3 days later, Marlins got swept, Diamondbacks sweep, and if nothing else, it shows how quickly things can change when it comes to this thin slice of a long season, right? You go from sell, sell, sell to bye, bye, bye, or at least I don't know what we are 3 days later. It does show the transitionatory nature of this, right? Like things can change very, very quickly in the MLB standings in the playoff race.
9: Yeah, how quickly it changed in a weekend, right?
8: Yep.
9: Like 5.5 back to 2.5 back, just like that. That sounds so much better. Like 2.5 back seems like you're right there. 5.5 back is like, well, this has got to happen and that's got to happen and this has got to happen as well. I think the thing that we haven't talked about yet that is worth mentioning is that They have got, if I'm counting the St. Louis like games together, they've got that makeup on July 23rd against the Cardinals. If we just count that as a four game series against the Cardinals, they've got three series against teams that are in this race with them. They are going to play four games against the St. Louis Cardinals. They're going to play three in Pittsburgh, and they're going to play three in Washington as well. So not only is it the own success of the Diamondbacks that could determine whether they buy or sell, but how they do against those teams specifically. Because if you had to say, would you rather sweep the Athletics or the Nationals, you would much rather sweep the Nationals, of course, on this run. So I think that is going to determine it as well. The quote that Mike Kazin had to our own Alex Weiner, you can read the whole story on ArizonaSports.com, is, quote, if we're chasing one team and we have them in our sights and we feel like we have the ability to catch them, then of course, if we're behind five teams and it's going to require us to catch five teams, most of whom probably won't be in our division, so we don't play them very much directly, the math gets a whole lot more complicated. That's just stuff you're going to have to weigh. My attention is this team is going to is going to get going and be in it, and we're going to be competing for a playoff spot in the second half, end quote.
8: To your point, the this is how close they're going to be cutting it. Okay, let's just go through this real quick.
9: Yep.
8: Three at home against St. Louis this weekend after the break. Okay. Three at home against the A's after that. So a six-game homestand in which you play the St. Louis Cardinals and the A's. The St. Louis Cardinals currently right now are ahead of you. One of the teams you have to jump. They're a game out of the final wild card spot. Okay. Then they, after that six-game homestand, they'll go on the road. This is where they get a little screwed with the rain-out makeup game. They have to, on their way to Washington, they have to stop in St. Louis and play one-day game there against the St. Louis Cardinals. So there's four games now against the Cardinals in the first week after the season resumes. You go to the nation's capital. You play three against Washington. You go to Pittsburgh. You play three against the Pittsburgh Pirates. The Nationals are right behind you. The Pirates are right ahead of you. Those are now 6-10 games. Here we go again, trying to put a number on this thing, right? 10 games that you're playing in the next between now and the deadline that are teams that are right around you, directly in front of you, directly behind you, directly influenced by what you do. Looking at the schedule, is it fair to wonder that we might not have a clear read on who the Diamondbacks are and what their intentions are going to be at the deadline until Wednesday, July 29th, after the Pirates series is over? Like, we might not truly know at all what they should do or what would we even want them to do until July 29th, which is 4 or 5 days before the deadline even hits.
9: And I don't even think Hazen looks at it like this specifically. I think that he looks at it like, if we're going to be sellers, then I can decide after we're done in Cleveland. You know what I mean? Like, after we're done with a day to go until the deadline, that might sound like very chaotic and panicky and like at the last second, but it's not going to be that difficult to just click the sell button and then get everyone interested and then get off everyone in a day's time. Like, that is how a lot of this works. We've watched trade deadlines across all sports. Most of it happens in the last 24 hours. Most of it happens in the last 6 hours. Most of it happens in the last 3 hours. So if he decides at the very last second to be a seller, it's not going to be detrimental to his ability to trade everyone. I do think that there are some benefits to knowing ahead of time, like to make the market a little more less broad and a little bit more dynamic in that way. I do think that it helps to know a week or two out where you're going to be in that facet. Like, you look at some of the teams, like we've talked about Luis Arraez forever. Like, the Giants have been talking about Luis Arraez market for a long time now. They've gotten a lot of knowledge on the market of their guys right now. That's the benefit that the Diamondbacks won't get if they are just laying in the middle and have been intentionally not listed as a seller or a buyer in all of these lists from all the experts and all the sourced people.
8: Yeah, it does put them at a disadvantage, but I'm sure there's also, once things start trending a certain direction, you've had enough conversations with the people that you're about to do business with. You kind of know the price. You kind of know what it is that you might get in return if you are a seller. I guess this weekend, and not that I needed this weekend to teach me a lesson about baseball or anything like that, but boy, this weekend really was an advanced course on how quickly things can change in this game and how even the course over a three-game series, depending on what's going on around you, that your situation, and for the better or for the worse, right? Like, I mean, those four games against St. Louis that they play, that could be a disaster for them. You know, we could be right back to that situation of, hey, you're teetering on the edge. But if you come out of those four against St. Louis, three against Pittsburgh, three against the Nationals, and you perform at this newfound level that maybe you've stumbled upon. Again, it depends on how much traffic's in front of them, how many games they are out of the last playoff spot. You brought up a great point earlier that there are teams in this race, like Lawrence Cubs. We expect Lawrence Cubs have staying power. Maybe that's just the baked in sort of benefit of being the Cubs. We just assume they're going to be okay.
9: Confidently. Oh, interesting.
8: That's very un-Chicago fan like you. We assume the Philadelphia Phillies are in it and aren't going to go anywhere. But just about everybody else in this National League race looks flimsy. The Marlins, who knows? The St. Louis Cardinals, they never were supposed to contend like this. The Pirates, we thought the Pirates would be good, but they've got a bunch of injuries that they're dealing with, and they haven't done well in the Paul Skene starts lately. Who knows how much longer they can keep it going? I'm not saying the Diamondbacks aren't like all those teams. They are. The Diamondbacks have their weaknesses just like the rest of them do. But in a field where the Marlins, the Cardinals, the Pirates, the Nationals, and the Diamondbacks are competing for a final wildcard spot, who's to say that a few of those teams don't fall apart over the next few weeks? None of them are stable by any stretch.
9: The Brewers are pretty remarkably solid at the top of the Central. Obviously, the Dodgers are in the West, but the Braves are 10-19 in their last 29 games as well. So they could slip out of it in a way where it becomes the Phillies taking that spot at the top, and then the Braves could suddenly be in the mix here for that spot as well. So there's just so much that can change in 60 games, both positively and negatively. And again, we've brought it up a lot, and I've brought it up a lot just because it matters so much. Like, it's just such a different optic and lens that we're using now that the wild card expansion happened. Like, can you imagine if we were having this conversation before? It would be like they're sellers and we would just kind of end it there. But it's just so different with this extra spot and an extra incentive to get in.
8: The third spot, it really does. It allows for some team that, let's be honest, probably doesn't really deserve to be considered a playoff team to become a playoff team. It really does open the field to a whole bunch of stuff.
9: In the AL, it's 2 48-49 teams, two teams under 500 that are the third spot right now, the Mariners and the Twins.
8: Yeah, my son's a Red Sox fan. He can't believe they're in the race for a postseason spot with how bad their season has been, but they're right there, given everything that's happened to them. When we come back here on Burns and Gambo, the news was made official by the Phoenix Suns today. Well, first, let me remind you this, because this is very important. We are in the peak of summer. Water safety matters more than ever. And Arizona Sports and Fulton Homes reminds you that 2 seconds is too long to look away from your kids around water. Please text the word swim to 62620 to learn about the 5 layers of protection. Grayson Allen and Royce O'Neal officially are now bound for Charlotte. How are we going to think about their time here when thinking about the Phoenix Suns? That is next on Burns and Gambo.
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11: 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Swing and a miss. He got him. D-backs win. The Arizona Diamondbacks have come into Los Angeles. They have swept the LA Dodgers in LA for the first time in 9 years. The final today, 5-3. What a performance from this rebuilt D-backs bullpen.
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22: Hey, this is Jared, and tomorrow is World Cup semifinal day between France and Spain. France versus Spain? What is this, the Catalan Revolt? Huh? What is this, the Aragonese Crusade? Is what you're probably saying? Is this the War of the Pyrenees? Is probably what you're asking? No! But find out what it is tomorrow at 6 a.m. on Bickley and Murata Mornings.
23: 3 for 86, 89, right around there, in that range here. I would be, you know, the trade call is going to happen this afternoon because the moratorium lifts noon on Eastern time, and that's when the calls can happen. I would be surprised if the trade gets done and all of a sudden we're seeing a, you know, 3-year, you know, whatever, $89 million extension off the bat. I think the Suns fans and, you know, probably need to learn about Miles, and I think there'll be a press conference to introduce him.
24: That was Bobby Marks last week.
9: He said 3 for 86?
24: Yeah, that's the max he can get.
9: Oh, okay.
24: Yeah, he wasn't saying he's going to get that. He's just saying that's the max he could get. Yeah.
9: Woo!
24: Breathe, Shellen. Right. In through the nose. He better not get 3 for 86. The Miles Bridges contract extension, we've talked about this before. That will be a most interesting number, won't it?
9: Yes.
24: And that's not what we were scheduled to talk about here, but since I played that soundbite coming back from the break of Bobby Marks a week ago talking about the acquisition of Miles Bridges, you and I had a conversation last week about the Dylan Brooks and Miles Bridges contract extensions. Which one comes first? Which I think we assume Dylan is coming first, but how much money, how expensive is it? How much of a corner do they paint themselves into with these two guys? The Miles Bridges contract extension will be, whenever it happens, will be interesting to watch.
9: I would argue that he's overpaid right now, and he's at around $22 million. So I would assume the extension is going to be around there, if not more, and that's going to be a tough pill to swallow when you look at all of their financials after this offseason, and I assume it's going to be the Brooks extension, the Bridges extension is going to be there. The Booker money is going to be there. The Jalen Green money, which is about to go away. But then, of course, the dead money and the Beal money. It's just going to have you with nowhere to go. And those are going to be your guys.
24: Nobody talks about a Jalen Green extension. You brought that up last week. He's eligible to get one, too. And nobody is talking about it as if it might happen with him. Miles Bridges became official today. No surprises to the deal, no extra add-ons, no extra teams that we weren't thinking were going to be in it. It was straight up exactly as it had been reported a couple of weeks ago. Grayson, Royce, and the unprotected first in 2033 for a 2029 first, a 2027 second, and Miles Bridges. And it's done. It's an official. The press conference will be next week. We spoke earlier in the show about how in some ways this is the most, I don't know if anticipated is the right word, but certainly a press conference that we want to see what the tone is like, and we want to see how the mood is. It's one of the most recently controversial acquisitions that any team has made in the marketplace. And there's a lot of why this, why that questions that follow. And I'll be curious to see how everybody handles themselves and presents the information a week from tomorrow when they do the presser. A moment, if we could, though, about Royce and Grayson, who, as in this conversation, it's funny, Kellen, I've noticed it's all about Miles. It's all about the off the court stuff. It's all about the unprotected first. It's all about the plan and what you're going to do. And is he a good basketball fit? We haven't talked a ton about Grayson and Royce leaving unless it's under the pretense of, oh man, they just traded two of their top shooters. Now they need a shooter back. Grayson and Royce were here for some very interesting years under the Phoenix Suns, looking back on it, right? Like it was an interesting time in the chapters of the Phoenix Suns.
9: You know what's interesting about this? The DeAndre Ayton trade is...
24: That's it. It's done.
9: Finito. That's it.
24: Right?
9: Suns got everything they got out of it. The Blazers are still reaping the benefits of getting Tumani Kamara, who still has a ways to go as an offensive player, but defensively has proved himself, no doubt. They were able to spin the Drew Holiday thing into even more stuff. But how do you look back on the DeAndre trade now that we're done here? That's Grayson Allen. That's Yusuf Nurkic. That's Nasir Little, who they had to waive and stretch, and they're still eating that $3 million a year for five more years. And then Keon Johnson, who wasn't really here that long at all.
24: They lost, right? I mean, it's a degree of... how do I look back on that trade? I think that it's... they divvied up the assets from that the way they did it in such a way that it feels like they... we're talking about the number one pick overall in the NBA draft. And I know DeAndre Ayton is nothing special in this league, hasn't turned into anything special in this league. There's still part of me that can't believe how little value they got for DeAndre Ayton when it's all left. And of course, Tumani Kamara, who would look spectacular in a Phoenix Suns uniform right now, spectacular. That looms over all of this as the most important player who was dealt that day when it was all said and done. You?
9: I think it's tough to look at in some senses because Yusuf Nurkic, you look at and you want to roll your eyes as a Suns fan, I'm sure, but he was solid in his first year here and he helped them win basketball games in his first year here. And then everything happened in his second year. And then ultimately you had to get rid of a first round pick in order to salary dump him. So that was obviously a negative overall because of what it cost to get rid of him. Grayson's time was a mixed bag. I'll put it that way, a mixed bag. It looked like at the start of this year, this past season, he was going to have a breakout year. And he did statistically by a whole lot of different measures in terms of his productivity. It was the best season of his career. Injuries really got in the way, and injuries got in the way specifically of his last two seasons as well. I think that's something the four-point play David pointed out on Twitter as well that I totally agree with, is that when you look at both Grayson and Royce, you got to remember it inside of the context of how much was asked out of them. Like, remember when Grayson was guarding Anthony Edwards at the start of like a playoff series, him and Brad were taking turns guarding Anthony Edwards. Like, these guys were asked to do so much because of how limited this team was in a number of different categories, whether it was how much they were asked to shoot or how much they were asked to handle the ball or how much they were asked to defend. They go to a Charlotte team where they're going to fit in perfectly with their style of play. They bomb away threes, but also just what they're going to be asked to do. They're not really going to be asked to do too much. Like, that team has enough ball handling. It has enough size defensively to guard a couple of different positions as well. Like, they're going to be okay with playing inside their role and inside the context of that as well. It's funny because it is the DeAndre Ayton trade. Burnsy and the DeAndre Ayton portion of it did not go well for Portland at all. I remember writing at the time that there was only one way for a team to be, there was going to be a winner or a loser of the team of the trade, no matter when. That was going to just be based on how DeAndre played. Like, if he broke out and going to Portland was the answer, then the Suns were the loser. But if he looked like the same old DeAndre Ayton, then the Suns were the winner. He looked like the same old DeAndre Ayton, but I think the Suns were still a loser in this trade somehow. I was wrong on that.
24: Yeah, I mean, just because you can argue that the things they got of value in that trade, they didn't get value for when they traded them later, right? Like, they took, and I guess that was the awkward thing I was trying to say here at the beginning, was they took the assets from the DeAndre Ayton trade, and then when it was time to spin those assets somewhere else, they were misvalued, mislabeled. They didn't get a whole lot in exchange. Yusuf Nurkic was such damaged goods by the time they move him. I mean, they took such a loss on that one. And then Grayson, with all of the injuries and everything, it all the while, Tumani Kamara flourishes. I'll give, when the conversation shifts to Royce, though, I'll always think of Royce as the consolidation of all of that junk the Suns signed that offseason in Kevin Durant's first year here. Remember, like, the Kata Bates, the Utah Watanabes, okay, we're going to build the best darn team the vet minimum salary can build, right? And we're going to sign all of these guys on these one-year deals, but they're actually going to be two-year deals, but they can opt out because when they have great seasons, they can go cash in somewhere else. And it was pretty obvious by about halfway through that year that they had just collected a bunch of junk and they weren't really going. And for them to add up all that junk, basically trade it for Royce O'Neal, who you thought was kind of the depth piece that you needed, it was just another reminder of how far they were willing to go and the lengths they were willing to go to make the Kevin Durant thing work. And it never did. And Royce he's a good player. I enjoyed Royce O'Neal when he was with the Phoenix Suns. He was the closest thing they had to a 3-and-D wing the 2.5 years that he played for the Suns.
9: I liked their time here too, the both of them. I thought that they played well for the team, and like, some of their weaknesses did show, but again, they were being asked to do so much. I honestly, in like the perfect team, if you're making the perfect team, these guys could be the fifth starter on like a perfect team that kind of fits for them and stuff. But on most teams, they probably shouldn't be asked to start. And yet the two of them combined to start nearly 200 games for the Suns. Like, it spoke to how badly they needed these guys to be in there. Like, Grayson almost started 100 games for this team, and Royce, almost started 100 games for this team over 2.5 years, and then three for Grayson as well. They always asked way too much out of these two guys, and I thought that it led to like just a mischaracterization of them as players. And I think in Charlotte, they're going to be fantastic. And I think this trade is really going to work out really well for Charlotte.
24: When we come back, do the Arizona Diamondbacks now need another starting pitcher, because it's a rotation, it's not going to have Zach Gallen for a while. How much longer that is, we'll try to find out. We'll talk about it next on Burns and Gambo.
0: Football soon. 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
27: I'm Mitch Vareldis. Here is what's trending now. We will start with the Phoenix Suns. The team made official their acquisition of Hornets forward Miles Bridges today. As part of the deal, Grayson Allen and Royce O'Neal have been sent to Charlotte. Suns general manager Brian Gregory, as well as the aforementioned Bridges, will have an introductory press conference for the media. It'll be next Tuesday at 2 o'clock. We've also got Suns summer league action tonight in Las Vegas. They'll take on Wildcat alum Braden Burries and the rest of the Milwaukee Bucks. Tip-off is at 7. Phoenix Mercury in action as well. They're up north in Minnesota. They're trying to end a 3-game losing streak. They just got to get past one of the best in the W this year. That is the Lynx. Tip-off is at 6. And the MLB All-Star break is here tonight. The Home Run Derby currently in action. Burnsy, this is your spoiler warning if you don't want any updates. I'm just making sure. Okay. And then anybody else that doesn't want updates right now. We're only on the first hitter, Wilson Contreras. Setting the precedent right now. He's got one swing left. He's got 13 home runs already of the 20 eligible swings. That's the only participant so far. We'll see how he does and how the rest of the crew does. But you can listen to the broadcast on ESPN 620 AM and the Arizona Sports app. We will join Derby coverage coming up right after Burns and Gambo here on 98.7 FM. See, I can be nice, Burnsy. I can be nice.
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28: When have I ever said you're not nice? When have I ever said that? You're very nice. Very nice young man.
27: Thank you, Bernsey. That means so much.
24: Sound like a grandpa when I say, you're a very nice young man. Thank you.
27: Well, you are.
10: You got the senior discount once, and you've become an old man.
9: Very Daphne of him, if I do say so myself.
24: Oh, really? Now, you're from the top rope. You're chiming in
27: it
24: with that.
27: It felt more Miss Piggy to me.
24: Okay, but... all, you know, on second thought, yeah, take it all back. None of yous are nice. None of yous, as Gambo would say. Why am I asking for spoiler alert warnings when it comes to the Home Run Derby? It's this weird family tree. You know, but you fill in with me all the time this time
9: this
24: of year.
9: This is great.
24: It's this weird Burns family tradition dating back. Like, we used to always go to San Diego during the All-Star break, and we'd watch the Home Run Derby, and then the kids would go down to the beach, and they'd have their own Home Run Derby after the actual Home Run Derby. Well, we don't always go to San Diego anymore during this week, but we still, with the families that we used to go to San Diego with, we still all get together and watch the Home Run Derby. We even take it so far that we actually have a Home Run Derby championship chain that the winner... who predicts the winner, the person who predicts the winner of the Home Run Derby gets to claim the chain for a season, for a full calendar year. My daughter-in-law had it before and somebody else won it last year and she presented him with the chain. So it's like a big deal. And yeah.
27: Did you see the literal chain they're giving out this year?
24: I heard about it.
27: It's shaped like the Liberty Bell.
24: Yeah. I heard about
27: it. It's icy. It's,
9: I will say watching Lauren and Mitch like watch it and being able to like look around and not take your eyes off the screen for like 2 seconds and be actually able to like embrace it and soak it in. And it's not so hectic. It looks like it's a much better watching experience.
10: I will say, if I could put a disclaimer on it, Wilson Contreras went first and Anthony Rizzo is doing the play by play of his home run calls. And it's just, my heart is warmed. It is taking me back to 2016
24: Oh
10: yeah.
24: But is the they've tweaked the format a little bit. Is it
10: Yeah, because much you actually better? You're not watching like a split screen of somebody batting and watching the home run balls land at the same time. Like, it's a full pan from batter out to where the ball lands and back to the pitching mound before the next ball's even thrown.
9: Yeah, like Jordan Walker's up right now and he's like taking a step out of the box, like recalibrating himself and then stepping back in. Like, before it was just nonstop.
24: In theory, the nonstop over and over sounds cool, but then when you watch it, you realize it's like information overload. You got graphics and chyrons and everything thrown at you. And it's like, come on, I just want to see guy hit home run. Does it have pace though? Is it moving fairly briskly in a way that would keep everybody's attention?
10: There's no timeouts allowed.
24: Okay,
10: so you can only step out of the box for a few seconds and then you get back in.
9: Every 7 to 10 seconds, there's a pitch. I would say, like, once the home run ball lands, probably like 7 to 8 seconds after that, you're getting another pitch.
24: So fortunately, this crew, they wait until I'm off the air, until I get to where we're watching the thing tonight, so that we'll watch it live. I know it's the Home Run Derby. Like, who does this for the Home Run Derby? We do. And it's weird and it's unique and it's crazy.
9: Are any of your friends like working for FIFA? Because they might just, they might cheat and be corrupt. So watch out for that. Look out for any.
24: No, cheaters. There's no corruption.
9: So much honor and integrity in the chain.
24: There's no cheating, but we have this. There's like 20 of us on the text thread. You pick your winner. The tiebreaker is the number of home runs in the championship round if they get that far. It's a thing. Looking forward to it. I'll get out there as soon as the show is done. In the meantime, the Diamondbacks put Zach Gallen on the IL over the weekend, which I suppose was a surprise development in this story, because when we were all last together on Friday, we were thinking that they were going to use an opener for Zach Gallen on Sunday, and maybe Brandon Garcia would come in and pitch the first inning and then Zach Gallen would come in. I still would have been curious to see what that would have looked like and how that would have worked and if it would have helped for Zach. For now, we'll never know. He's on the IL now. We don't know when he's going to be back. We don't know how severe it is. We certainly know that he'll be given, we would assume, an opportunity if he needs it to go down to the minors and rehab a little bit. And within that, he might be able to work on a few things if he's given that opportunity. But in the meantime, Kellen, you got a rotation that, okay, E-Rod headlines it. And then there's Merrill Kelly number two, which is a question mark. Brandon Pfaadt, which, as good as he's been, probably still in the question mark territory in terms of what they're going to deliver on a consistent basis. Jose Cabrera, Mitch Bratt. Right? Like, if you are going to make the argument for being a buyer early, Is it for a starting pitcher because of where you are with your rotation right now?
9: It is for sure, but that's where it gets so difficult because when you look at ESPN.com, Kylie McDaniel and Jeff Passan putting together their ranking the trade deadline candidates, included in there is the chance of being traded, like percentile. Like Tarek Skubal, 85% chance he gets traded. I don't think the Diamondbacks are going to pony up for Tarek Skubal. So we scroll through and look at like the odds of the pitchers getting traded. Joe Ryan of the Twins, he's at 55%, but Reed Detmers, who you've brought up before, 20% chance. Sandy Alcantara, 25% chance. Casey Mize, 60% chance. Jose Soriano, 20% chance. So right now, in terms of where the market currently is for some of the top names that are on there, Foster Griffin, 55, Michael Walker, 50, even like 50, 55% is giving off like, okay, if we get the right offer, and then those numbers that are like below 30% tell you, unless we get blown away, we're probably going to keep this guy. So you are going to have to outbid some teams for these guys as well. So not only if you want to go after a starting pitcher, not even early, but just like at the deadline, you are going to have to outbid another team significantly, I think, for one of those guys as well. So it's like, okay, do you want to be buyers? What do we need starting pitching? Oh, great. Like, why can't we just need like a DH or a corner outfielder or whatever, or a reliever? Instead, we're going after the thing that everyone is going to value off the charts because that's baseball. It's how it works.
24: Yeah, and it's with teams like Sandy Alcantara, for example. A month ago, I'm sure the Marlins were thinking they were going to move him. Now, they're not going to move him, right? That's in part reflected by why that number has gone down and why it's so low. You're right. They're not going to be involved in Tarek Skubal. As much as it'd be kind of cool if they did, they're not. That's going to just be way too cost prohibitive, and it wouldn't happen. I just think that it's, you know, there's a long-term argument to be made for them getting a starter with the uncertainty that they have moving forward. But in the short term, this is not a case for Zach Gallen or in support of Zach Gallen, but man, moving forward, does it not feel like you are standing on really uneven ground if your rotation is Eduardo Rodriguez, Merrill Kelly, Brandon Pfaadt, Jose Cabrera, and Mitch Bratt? I don't think you can get where you want to go if those five guys make up the bulk of your rotation going into and coming right out of the trade deadline. I don't know if you can get where you want to go with those guys.
9: Who's the most important pitcher out of those for the last 2.5 weeks up until the deadline? Is it Merrill? Do you just say E-Rod because he has to continue what he's doing? Do you say one of the other guys?
24: Merrill's the first name that pops into my mind.
9: Yeah, mine too.
24: Just because there's a consistency level that he has yet to hit. We would all feel a whole lot better about this arrangement if he would just hit it, right? Like if he would just get there. Because his problems, Zach Gallen's going to be on somebody else's roster next year. He's not going to be our problem this time of year from now. He's going to be somewhere else. Merrill's going to be right here. And with the possibility of him even vesting for a third season here with the Arizona Diamondbacks, that is very much a, what are you going to do about that? He needs to get better right away. It's hard. When we keep talking about buyers and sellers, Kellen, and you're talking about a team that needs to buy so much, you know, that has just so much. I don't know if they can address everything that truly needs to be addressed. I don't know if they have the
9: half inventory. Your batting order and half your rotation.
24: Right. Yeah.
9: That's a lot.
24: You just don't have it. You're going to have to really pick and choose and hope that the guys that you don't replace at the deadline, if you even buy at the deadline, are good enough to make it happen. When we come back on the Burns and Gambo show here on Arizona Sports, could a Phoenix Sun prove they're just too good for the summer league tonight? That's next on Burns and Gambo.
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6: 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That game tips off at 6 o'clock. Then at 7 o'clock on Prime, you've got the Suns and the Bucks. We'll talk more about that coming up in a minute. Game number 3 of the Summer League. Going on right now, the Home Run Derby. We'll join it in progress as soon as we're done here on Burns and Gambo. I have no idea who's leading, who's been eliminated, who not. The kids on the other side of the glass trying to do a nice job of keeping the secret from me. But we'll join that in progress here on Arizona Sports. And then we all almost kind of go our separate ways. Gambo is back tomorrow. Tim Ring is filling in for him. You're going to be on the morning show filling in for Vinny.
7: I'll be in the seat in 12 hours.
6: 12 hours. Yeah. You'll be right there
7: right
6: in that
7: here,
6: seat.
7: In this seat.
6: Mitch has some fill-in responsibilities this week as well. Where are you this week? I mean, again, like, we're all just scattered into the wind this week.
8: So I'm supposed to be with Bickley Thursday and Friday.
6: Okay.
8: In the morning.
6: Okay.
9: Which, also, I mean, Kellen, that is not the mindset to have, okay? As a person who had to, for a few years here, do the late night play-by-play shift and then come in and fill in for Jarrett on the morning show, do not think about how many hours you have until you have to sit in that seat again.
7: Just escape my brain and we'll never go in there again. Because we are ending this run of me being on the show week and a half by living by the rule we established, which is you're right or wrong.
6: Give her a minute, she'll play the drop.
7: Right. Lauren is right and we're all wrong.
6: There you go. Just like that.
7: Done, queen. That's it. So I got it.
6: But Gambo will be back tomorrow. There's that. And I'm sure he'll have all sorts of tales of Guinness beer, Jameson whiskey.
8: Did you see the foam top?
6: Oh, yeah.
8: That he brewed?
6: I got to make sure I do the camera just right. It was him, foam top, him on a Guinness, and he was doing the double point in foam. So... that's coming up tomorrow. Sun Summer League tonight. And we've been kind of talking about, come on, Model Watch, Co-op Heat. We haven't really had much of a Rashear Fleming conversation, and we really haven't had much of a Kobe Brea conversation. And I think maybe we need to have a Kobe Brea conversation a little bit, because if we're picking a guy who probably has not earned, not probably, definitely has not earned a free pass home, it's the second-year player, Kobe Brea, who's gotten off to a rough, rough start so far in the summer league. Level of concern?
7: I wouldn't say it's concern. It's just more of disappointment, just because you want to see him step up in this type of situation. He's 2-for-17 from the field in these two games. And you'll remember when we went through my homework for the summer league and just picking and choosing kind of what I wanted to see from everyone. I said 20 points per game for Kobe. Like, that's what I wanted to see. He played well. He played pretty freaking well in the summer league the last year, to the point where

0: where people are kind of wondering, like, is there more here beyond the shooting? Is there some scoring there? He's tried to get to it in this, but he just hasn't. And we talked about it last week. Like, he's a guy on the team where you could see him stepping into a bigger role on the team. You could see him taking on an expanded role as a shooter just because they don't really have that many shooters. But like, step one is like getting off the ground at summer league. And we were wondering if he could use a good summer league to get some momentum going into training camp where he could continue to show off. And then maybe by then he's making some noise in the rotation at some point in the year, but just a really rough start to the summer league for him. But he's going to have three more games to get back on track.
1: Yeah. It's just, he, like you said, he's a player who you went even so far, and I don't want to put words in your mouth, but even so far,
0: I trust you to do so. Go for it.
1: To suggest that in a way, Kobe Brea is his development and his ability to contribute is more important than that of a Luke Kennard, right? Like, just because Kennard's kind of a one-dimensional player who doesn't shoot a high volume of shots, and that Kobe Brea becoming that player for them, becoming kind of that long-term fix as opposed to Luke Kennard, who's probably only going to be here for a year, it'd be very advantageous for them if he were to round into that player to give themselves another shooter to put on the floor, because they've got a lot of people who don't shoot very well on the floor.
0: And searching for angles where they can get some player development done, right? Because we don't really know what the role is going to be for Rashear Fleming or Cole Pete or Kaman Malawach, and certainly not Kobe as well. But if he was in that role, it would give us a clearer path towards player development. Kennard should play, but I do wonder at some points if he's struggling in the year and Kobe is doing really great behind the scenes and they want to find a way to get him minutes. If he gets in there, this was our first peek at that. Wasn't really the case. I thought Rashear Fleming played fine. This is
1: going to ask you about him.
0: This is the worst setting for a player like him, where he's not going to individually dominate like on the glass or as like an individual on ball defender. He's going to do a lot of team oriented things, kind of like Koa, but he doesn't really have the individual offense. It was fun to see him take some pull up twos off the dribble, something he's clearly been working on, I imagine. And then defensively, I think it's just more of the same things that we've seen, where all of the tools are there. He's not quite as quick as he not gives himself credit for, but plays with the level of risk. Like, sometimes he goes in to try and beat a guy to a spot and then he's out of position and he's just not fast enough to recover from that. That's something where when you're 6'9 with a 7'5 wingspan, you can recover on pretty much anything in college or in your first year in the G League. But that's not the case here. So on the ball, he's just got to get better, because that's where he's going to make his money and where he could be truly like a fantastic defender as well. So we saw a lot of the good. We saw a little bit of the bad there with the defense as well.
1: Give me your best prediction as we're a little bit away from tip off, about an hour away of tip off. And I haven't seen, I don't know if you have.
0: It'll drop like 5 minutes before the game.
1: Yeah, okay. So this is like one of those things where they announce it an hour before the game or anything like that. Give me your best prediction as to who plays and who doesn't tonight for the Suns in game number three.
0: Might not see Rashear. Dwayne pointed out that he had a hand wrap on his hand. Rashear said he was fine and it was just like a little sore, but maybe we don't see him tonight. I think we're going to see Koa for sure. I think we're going to see Kobe for sure. Kaman's the one where I just don't know. I'm not really sure. And a really fun matchup. Braden Burries, Kaspers Iakuchonis, Nate Amit. Like, this is like a legitimately talented Bucks team with a lot of NBA caliber players in there as well. So I think that's really going to help Koa and Kobe and whoever else we're going to see tonight, and measuring them up against guys who just aren't going to be in the league next year from the last two games.
1: And it's just a reminder, and I know you've said this and you've written this so many times, there's only so much you can take from players in this setting, right? You want to, because it's the first basketball we've had in a while. It's the first chance we've had to see the Suns on the floor in a while. You want to take something from it. It is really, really difficult to take anything of real substance. And then when you get into games 4 and 5, you just wonder really who's going to play there. It's going to do it for us. We're out of here. Kellen,
0: goodbye,
1: as always, fantastic job filling in. I'll be on vacation for the next few days. Gambo will be back tomorrow. Home Run Derby is next. Everybody have a good night. Thanks for watching and listening.
2: 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It's over. Go home. 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
4: 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Jared kept repeating, these soccer balls are a lot more hard than I remember them being.
6: 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But then... literally the first time they kicked the ball at me, and I tried to catch it, and it went through my hands, and I caught it with my chest.
5: Yeah, right.
6: Ow!
5: Yeah.
6: What the heck is this?
5: I think I screamed at you, Jarrett. 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
6: They're like medicine balls.
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24: Saw last year Cal Raleigh and his dad Todd
0: Bryce and his dad, Robinson Cano and his father. Todd Frazier won it with his brother.
1: If the world were like a Sleep Number mattress, everything would adapt for your comfort.
0: Dan, who pitched for Brown University in the 80s, graduating in 86, will be throwing the pitches to Ben Rice, the power-hitting, left-handed hitting first baseman for the Yankees.
5: Dan Rice told me that Ben is named for two Bens. One of them is Benjamin Franklin, who you may have heard of. He made his bones here in Philadelphia. And Dan was saying the other day he felt that was appropriate.
0: He had a decent run in Philadelphia. Did Ben?
2: Yeah, he did well. In fact, there's a statue on Penn's campus that might actually be him.
0: That was his college, wasn't it? Before,
2: I mean, yeah, Franklin, and you got a key, you got electricity, a lot can happen.
5: The BP pitchers wear the uniform of their the people that they're pitching to, and so he's got a Yankees uniform on. Dan Rice does. He kind of looks like, I was thinking, you know, like Don Larson. What do you think?
0: I'm sure he'd love that comparison. Remember, Ben Rice, of course, is a kid from Cohasset, Massachusetts, who grew up a Yankee fan in the heart of Red Sox territory.
2: That's bold already. That just means you're going to do your own thing.
0: Before Ben steps in, let's pause 10 seconds for station identification. 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

0: So it is going to be the Rice family, and the Yankees have had their share of success, but it was Aaron Judge, right, the last to win it, 2017. We were in Miami. And my goodness, we all remember that show where he was just blasting balls to, like, the Netherlands in right field, upper deck stuff.
1: The crowd booing Ben Rice, and Dan trying to wave his arm saying, come on, support my kids.
0: Dan's not afraid of confrontations. He's a 30-year lawyer. There's been a lot of litigating and trials. He's got his arms up. The Rices are going to enjoy this, that's for sure.
2: Well, you got Mets fans chiming in, too. So you got the whole, he's getting hit all kind of angles.
0: Fans out in right field are all standing, of course. He is a primarily pull hitter. And the first one that the dad throws is letter high. And now Ben and his dad say, let's move the L a little bit. He's been throwing to him forever. We talked before the game about the different parks in Massachusetts they would go and take batting practice at. He's, of course, an accomplished hockey player as well. Went to Dartmouth University. And the next one is his first swing on his third pitch, and it's a liner into right field. So looking for his first homer, and he'll take the next pitch.
2: What a year he has had. I mean, ooh, just exploded on the scene.
0: 29 first half homers, Dougie. Second to Yordan Alvarez in the league. Swings at the next one, and that's a liner right back off the screen.
2: Just to keep his dad honest. Keep him honest.
0: No homers, 18 of the 20 swings left. And he got way on top of one and grounded it to the first baseman.
1: And Dan is laughing. They're having a laugh together about that.
0: Here's the next pitch. He will take that one. Dan said, as soon as Ben could start whacking things is when I started to throw to him. He swings and sends one sky high, but this is not going to get out either. And he is 0 for his first four swings. He's got 16 left. And that one is lifted to right, and that one is going to be his first home run, and it goes into the first deck.
1: And I'm sure a sense of relief for Ben to get that first one over the wall.
0: No bagels for the Rice family. Takes the next pitch. And he got jammed a little bit as he sends this one to right field, and it is far enough. That's the story of Ben Rice's season this year. With the injury to Judge, he has had to step in and provide pop. Next one is line foul, so he has got 13 swings left and two homers for the New York Yankee. Dad say he tore his rotator cuff, did have it surgically repaired, but told us he never really got it back. 13 swings left. There's another one. He got this one. This one is to right, and it is going to find the seats. He has not hit one over 400 feet yet, but he is now. Now that one did go 402 for his third home run. Takes one high.
2: The thing about Rice this year, four-seam fastballs. I mean, destroying four-seam fastballs.
0: Bob Kelly, our producer, reminds us he's matched Jazz Chisholm's from last year. Well, he may have just passed Jazz because that ball is smoked to right center field, and it's gone. That's home run number four for Ben Rice.
2: So one of the bullpen over the first stands and into the night.
0: He's all American League first baseman in WAR. His weighted runs created plus of 166, an OPS of 971. A magical year for Rice. A liner to right that is going to come up short. Steps out and he steps right back in. He is halfway through his 20 swings. He's got 10 left, four homers. Needs to get to 13. And that ball will not do it. Another liner into right.
2: I mean, you can see a lot of the hitters that, you know, they get out in front. That top spin just takes away all their distance.
0: Another one that is pulled on the ground for Ben Rice.
2: So you think of almost like tennis. You know, you get out on top of the ball. And your goal is to keep it in the court. In this case, you want the backspin. He's hitting it the opposite.
0: Stands there with an open stance, and this ball is pulled foul. So another swing that doesn't result in a homer. And Rice is still stuck on four homers with seven swings to go.
2: need to kind of get in that right center mode. Otherwise, he's been hooking it. Foul.
0: Swings at the next one, and that is not high enough. So Rice is really struggling here in his home run derby. He's got four with six swings to go. 13 is the number that both Wilson Contreras and Jordan Walker have made it to. He's going to have five as he goes to the second deck, his longest home run of the night.
1: 440 feet.
0: Talked about a summer league he played in 2020 when the game switched to a derby competition if they were tied after 10. They didn't have the Manfred Mann runner yet. We're just going to have swing-offs. So he's had some experience in derbies. Last pitch his dad threw to him was sort of a cutter. The next one is swung on and popped up to right field, and it won't get out.
1: You asked him before the game, and he'd get advice from Aaron Judge, and he laughed like, what is Aaron Judge going to tell me? That guy is a monster.
0: Five homers, four swings left for Rice. Takes one there. Yeah, it'd be like asking Tiger Woods how to hit the ball far. Like, you can do it, I can. This ball is going to get out of the park. That's going to be home run number six. Second deck in right for Rice. Three swings to go, 443 feet. And he hooks one towards the line that's too low. It's going to get off the wall. Just two swings left.
1: Because the tiebreaker on distance, he needs what? At least three at this point.
0: At least three, yeah. He's got six. Morikami hit nine. That's going to be number seven. Another one to right. Another second deck shot for Ben Rice.
2: He's not been able to keep that consistency. He's got when he gets it out in front, the backspin going right center. It's working. Anything to the line, he's hooked it and really cut off his swing.
0: All right, one swing left for Ben Rice. The magenta ball is in play. Again, the last swing, if he can homer, he will be allowed to continue to swing. He's got seven, which would currently sit him in last place of the five we've had. 13 for Contreras, 13 for Walker. He swings and pops it up, and the magenta ball does not leave. And Ben Rice and his dad wait for it to land. It does on the infield, and that will do it. He will end with seven home runs. But a dream of a lifetime for a father and son to participate in a Major League home run derby in front of 43,000 people.
2: Yeah, we don't want to lose sight of that. It's just the relationships you've built over the years, all the people that got you here, and just to be able to celebrate on the biggest stage as an all-star. I mean, you know, you just can't take that away. Ben Rice is, you know, he had a lot of his time was compromised from the pandemic.
0: Yeah.
2: It took a while for him to get to this place, and now he's at the pinnacle of the sport.
1: And you see Cam Schlittler and Cody Bellinger, two of his teammates on the Yankees, coming over to greet him afterward. He's out of breath.
2: Yeah,
0: it's warm, and this is no cage. You know, every eye is on you. Your dad is, you know, what, 35 feet away from you, 25 feet away, throwing. Experience of a lifetime, but it will come up short for Ben Rice. 2026 T-Mobile Home Run Derby on ESPN Radio is brought to you by Liberty Mutual Insurance. 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
2: I think we're seeing a lot about rhythm here, you know, because, you know, we worry about, okay, it's going to take a long time because people are going to just pace it and wait and wait and wait. But hitters want rhythm and timing. And you could see, like, Rice, I felt like in Caglione, they were chasing that rhythm a little bit. You know, they're trying to, like, oh, I got to get into a rhythm. And you start expanding off your zone and you start getting out in front. And but we saw that very different with Walker and Contreras. They controlled that rhythm and the timing. So there's something to it that even though you have free reign to be like pick your pitch, you want to get hot. And it's hard to do that if you're swinging every other pitch or every third pitch.
1: So Ben Rice got booed by the crowd here in Philadelphia, and I think that was because he's a Yankee. Junior Caminero's up next. He got booed because he is a legitimate threat to win this thing after finishing runner-up last year and huge power. I think based on the conversations I've had, he may have practiced for this event more than any of the other participants.
2: Yeah.
0: Well, I think it was Albert Pujols who told him last year was kind of getting your feet wet. This year, it's time to win it.
2: I mean, look, he's got some formidable opponents.
0: Let's go down to Tim.
3: Ben, your first home run derby, what was that like for you?
4: So cool. Just having a blast. Just seeing my dad out there throwing to me, like, on a stage like this with this many people, like, just a blast.
3: What was it like growing up with a dad who was throwing to you all the time?
4: I mean, like, it's just such a blessing. And he still throws to me all the time. So that's just shows the kind of guy he is, just always willing to throw BP no matter where we are. Hot or cold outside, it didn't matter. It could be the dead of winter, we're getting our swings in.
3: How would you describe your fatigue level after all of this?
4: Pretty tired, but luckily I'm out in the first round, so I'm not going to have to take any more swings, I guess.
3: Ben, thanks very much. Good job.
0: All right, thank you, Tim, very much. And over his shoulder, the first home run from Junior Caminero. He failed to hit home run his first swing. He fails here on his second. So Caminero, one homer, 18 swings remaining. And this is an absolute threat. He leads the majors in bat speed. 28 homers, 7th in baseball in slugging. It feels like, while we don't have the monsters like Judge and Otani, as the next swing is a liner to left that is just over the wall, that this is about bat speed. Like, it feels like that's what this event is going to be measured by.
2: Yeah, out of this group, the most.
0: Oh, boy. Caminero's hot out of the gate. He's now got 3, and he went to the upper part of the second deck in left field. Swings again. This one is towards left center field, and it will not get out. 387 to left center field. That one went about 380. So 3 homers, 15 swings remaining. Tomas Francisco is pitching to Caminero. The next one to center field, and this one looks like the park will hold it, and it will.
2: What's tough about his swing, he starts open and he has a leg kick and he closes.
0: When he hits it like that, they get out in a hurry, and that's the second deck in left field. His longest home run right now, 477 feet. Swings again. This is a little higher. It's seemingly nearly as far. Caminero quickly to 5 homers.
1: Tomas Francisco is throwing to him, a coach on the Tampa Bay Rays. This is his 3rd home run derby, so he's got experience.
0: Next one popped up. Center field will not get out.
2: He's trying to calibrate that sort of open stance, leg kick, land.
0: Well, there's another one. Just a lifted liner that finds the first deck out there and left. And he's got 6 with 10 swings remaining. A good number for Caminero. Making it 7. And the exit velocity is absolutely over 100 miles an hour.
2: And he has the highest max exit velocity of this whole group.
0: Oh, boy. He is just dotting left field. Another one into the bleachers.
1: Doug, easy power but violent.
2: Yeah, it absolutely jumps off his back.
0: Oh, wow. Will it stay fair? Golf shot. Field and foul ball. 8 homers, 7 swings left.
2: Replay. Get the replay out.
0: Needs to get to 13 to match Contreras and Jordan Walker. Well, there's number 9. Fellas, I'm going to go out on a limb and say he's going to get to 13. Another one to left. This swing is to center and it's going to fall short.
2: And he has power to center, and he's locking in on pulling the ball, trying to stay out in front of the contact point. And, I mean, there's so much whip through that zone.
0: Doug, this batter break brought to you by Love Your Mind. He's taking a moment to reset. You can, too, with your mental health. Make a game plan for your mental health at loveyourmindplayback.org. So he has taken a few pitches and he sends a liner to left that will not get high enough off the wall. He's getting to be a little anxious time. 9 homers means Caglione is out. That's going to be number 10 with 3 swings to go and an absolute blast. Left center, and it went over that second deck and out. 487 feet. Another one. That's 11, and it's to the second deck in left center. His 487 will move him ahead of Walker should they tie at 13. He's not thinking about a tie. He now has 12 12 home runs, and he is into his bonus time. So here we go. He's got one swing to get to 13.
2: And that's big.
0: It is huge.
2: Two 13s now, and otherwise he's going to have to deal with it.
0: So he needs to hit one out of here. He's already moved past Walker. Swings and sends this sky high left field line. We're all watching, and it is foul.
2: Oh, my.
0: Wow. Just foul. Caminero is looking, thinking, are we sure about that?
1: I thought it was fair sitting here and seeing where that landed. Caminero's confused.
0: He doesn't want to leave the box, but it looks like Junior Caminero is going to end tonight's competition with 12 home runs. Kind of looking up now, and everyone is, to see a replay of where that one landed. It was just down the line. It was sky high. We got an umpire who is between third base and the left field wall, and his hands went up to let you know it was a foul ball.
2: He was clear about it. He didn't hesitate, and it was just so high, it's hard to tell where it interacted with the pole, but fans that caught it seemed like they were sitting on the foul side of the pole.
0: Well, Schwarber and Harper still to come. Caminero, 12 homers, puts him into third place. Caglione and Rice have been eliminated from the competition. Morikami has got 9. It's a bit of a surprise, isn't it, that he ended up where he did, given how he started?
1: On Sunday, Caminero spoke with reporters and said he planned on winning the event. We talked about all the preparation that he had done, probably a little underwhelming, and he still looks a little bit confused about how that round ended.
2: I mean, he had a good rhythm overall, but it just goes to show how impressive Contreras and Walker were in the beginning. You know, they were consistent, and 13 turned out to be a tough number because we haven't seen anybody do anything with the bonus ball. I mean, that's big. That's where you can tack on.
0: Yep.
2: Nobody's been tacking on. So basically, out of 20 swings, how many home runs are you going to hit? 13's a lot. That's 65% of the balls you see that you swing at go over the fence. So 12 is still a high number, but that's why Walker and Contreras were so impressive. So, you know, we'll see if the rest of the field can keep up, and if they do, they can knock Caminero, because I don't think you want to give Caminero another shot, another round. I don't think he's going to fare as and he didn't fare poorly, but he'll do better than he did the first time. So
0: 20 swings in round one, 15 swings in rounds 2 and 3. You think the Philadelphia fans in the ballpark realize, okay, so we got two guys at 13, and our guys haven't come up yet?
1: Well, we knew this. Not only is Philadelphia rooting for Schwarber, rooting for Harper, but so many of the players we talked to today believe that Schwarber's going to win.
0: All right, he's going to step in. Before that, here's Tim.
3: It looked like the last ball you hit was fair. Is that how you saw it?
5: I don't know. I think probably yes. I don't know. You know, it's really good now. Really good.
3: How did you enjoy the experience of your first home run derby?
5: I enjoy a lot. You know, I enjoy a lot. This is my second home run derby. I enjoy a lot. You know, now I got more confident.
3: Junior, thank you.
5: Thank you.
0: Thank you, Tim. Schwarber in. He has yet to take a swing. He's seen a couple pitches, and he sends one to left on the line, and it comes up short. Kyle Schwarber, hometown hero, 32 homers, leads baseball. He, of course, won the All-Star game in a swing-off, but he pops this one up, and that's not going to leave. So 18 swings left for Schwarber. He has yet to hit a homer. When the play sees one leave, it'll go bananas, but he's 0 for 3 now as he grounds one. Crowd starting to get behind him, and he's on top of everything. Another ground ball, 16 swings left. He doesn't have a homer.
1: That is the closest I think any BP pitcher has been to the hitter. Rafael Pena, their assistant hitting coach.
0: Wow, he is on top of everything. Another swing and a ground ball. No homers for Kyle Schwarber.
2: They're throwing from 30 feet away. I mean, yeah. It's literally halfway there.
0: Number one, and you'll hear it from this crowd as that gets to the second deck in right field. Home run number one, 438 feet for Schwarber. And this one is also to right. First deck gone, third row. two homers. Another one to right. And all of a sudden, Kyle Schwarber's in one of those Schwarber grooves. Three homers, all to right field. We'll take one there. Remember, he's been on just an absolute home run binge since putting on the Philly uniform. Crowd lets you know the next one is also up and out. Second deck in right center, four homers. Most homers in a single season was 38 when he signed with Philly. First 4 years with Philly, 46, 47, 38, 56. Underneath this one.
1: Carl, he's going to approach 400 career homers by the end of this year, which seems nuts right now.
0: He and Harper. Their contracts have them playing together for so long as he yanks one down the line and right. Another one. That's number five for Kyle Schwarber.
2: I mean, he's just, you know, aged into this game with maturity and just a prolific power hitter.
0: Kyle Schwarber's got six with eight swings to go. He needs to get to 12 to tie Caminero. Wilson Contreras, 13. Jordan Walker, 13. A liner that goes into right will not get out.
2: With a very relaxed stance, like he's in a lazy chair, just sitting back, bat at the hip.
0: Bat on backwards. He hits a liner to right, will not go either. So he got on a bit of a roll, but now he sits there with six homers. The crowd on their feet, trying to will Schwarber into the next round. Bryce Harper has yet to swing. Schwarber's got seven. Second deck, right center field. 451 feet. His longest homer at 10. It's 461 on the last one. Oh, he's got eight. This may be his longest yet. Another second deck shot in the right. All right, four swings to go. With the ability to extend if he can hit a homer on his last swing. A short ball, another one, right field, down the line. Fair ball. Kyle Schwarber to nine homers. He has matched Murakami, but Murakami's homers, the longest was 466, so he is not yet in a tie with Murakami. He needs to get to 10 or hit one further, and if he does that, he'll have passed him anyway. Two swings left. He goes into take mode. No, he got all of it. Number 10, right field, and the second deck. So he's now passed Murakami. And currently in fourth place behind Contreras, Walker, and Junior Caminero. Bryce Harper still to hit.
2: Well, the bonus ball is nobody's been able to hit it out, so he's trying to be the first.
0: He will take that one. You hit a homer with the bonus ball, you can keep swinging.
2: It's different. It's like it's two different colors, it seems like.
0: Takes another one. He will not do it.
1: Wow.
0: And Bryce Harper will come up knowing what the number is, and Schwarber is now, I guess in a weird way, going to have to root against his teammate Harper if he wants to advance. He ends up with 10. That puts him in fourth place overall.
1: Yeah, because if Harper advances, it's going to be by knocking out Kyle Schwarber with 10. He's the most vulnerable guy. I don't think anybody saw that coming.
0: No.
2: No, I mean, two prolific left-handers, Philadelphia. And, you know, Schwarber just couldn't quite get that streak going. You know, he got a few, and then it kind of got cold. He rolled over a little bit. That's the risk with lefties. You know, you get early, and then all of a sudden you turn it over, and you're losing distance. But a couple of big shots, and now he's at the mercy of everybody behind him.
0: The 2026 T-Mobile Home Run Derby on ESPN Radio is brought to you by Sherwin Williams. Sherwin Williams, capture moments in color with paint made to last. So the dream scenario, fellas, of Schwarber and Harper in the finals is gone. That can't happen. And remember, the format has one versus four in the next round, two versus three. It's a head-to-head competition.
2: Well, it's because you had just Contreras, Walker, Caminero, I mean, you know, they showed that they have the consistency of the stroke. You know, they were able to get enough of a rhythm, hit the line drives out, hit the towering home runs out. And you didn't see them, like, hook the ball too much, like too jumpy and roll over. They didn't lose a lot because of distance. So, if anything, they lost stuff because they were trying to go to center. Where Schwarber struggled with that. He was getting a little bit out in front and then hooking the ball. And he lost a lot of distance. So, we'll see.
0: All right, Jim, take it away.
3: Kyle, what was it like? This entire stadium was standing, cheering for you on every swing. What was that like?
6: It was amazing. It was electric. I mean, practice won't get you ready for that adrenaline. And you just want to keep going to get it. But I can't thank Philly enough for showing out. They're doing an unbelievable job. Today's just been a great experience overall. And, it's just been so much fun.
3: You got off to a little bit of a slow start. What was going through your head?
6: I was trying to go kill it. But, I was trying to talk myself to just kind of slow it down a little bit. But it started clicking there. But, it is what it is. Trust me. This has been so fun. And you want to get it done for these guys. But can't thank them enough. It was a great experience.
3: Thank you, Kyle.
0: Thank you, Tim. With Kyle Schwarber, here comes Bryce Harper. Our numbers one more time before he takes his first swings. Contreras, 13 homers, 490 feet the longest. Walker, 13. Caminero, 12. Schwarber, 10. So, you know, Contreras and Walker are moving on. And Caminero is moving on as well. The only guy that can be eliminated is his teammate with the Phillies, Schwarber. And he swings wildly at the first one. And the first foul ball straight back is off the bat of Bryce Harper, who has Dino Ebel throwing to him.
1: The secret weapon, Carl. Dino Ebel, third base coach for the Dodgers.
0: Harper, right field, and not high enough. 18 swings left, no homers.
1: The reason why he's the secret weapon, he's won this event as a BP pitcher three times. And last year, he was pitching to Schwarber when Schwarber won the swing off at the end of the All-Star game.
0: Right. Crowd wants Harper to hit one out of the ballpark. This one is lifted high to deep center field, but not far enough. And Harper with warning track power on that one. Has 17 swings left, looking for his first homer. He just did it. Right field and gone. First deck for Bryce Harper.
1: What was the hang time on that one?
0: Ray Guy-ish. One homer, 16 swings left. Next swing, that's a liner that's not going to get out to right field.
2: And Buster, like, they also crossed paths, Team USA? So where else did they kind of get that connection?
1: That's what they got to, Team USA. And Harper called Dino a few days ago and asked him to do this.
0: Because Harper said he had a lot of people calling him, saying, I can do it. Everybody says they can do it until they're in it. Crack of the bat, center field. This one looks like it's going to go into the shrubbery and over in center field. Big blast for Bryce Harper, who, of course, calls Philadelphia and Citizens Bank Park his home, 446 feet. He's got two. That's not going to do it. This one's a shallow left field with 13 swings left.
2: He's a little bit late at different times, and he's getting beat, so trying to compensate, he ends up getting under the ball, and that's why he fouled one off over third base.
0: Yeah, that ball is smacked to right on the line and gone off of one of the signs that hang between the bottom and second deck.
1: Violent swing right there.
0: Three homers.
2: Ooh, and on time.
0: 12 to go.
1: Oh, wow.
0: One shot here, right center field. Ballpark may not hold it, and it won't. Woo! That is a massive homer. Schwarber's like, what was that? 482 feet, second longest home run of the event. And then he hits a hard ground ball in his next swing. So 10 swings left, 10 of the 20. He's got four homers. Ebel throws the next pitch. Harper swings. This one is going to come up short in center field. And he will step aside. The batter break brought to you by Love Your Mind. Well, Harper embraces everything about Philadelphia, the culture, the climate. Having a phenomenal year. Next one, center field. And this one looks like it may not get out either. No, it doesn't. So Harper is stuck on four homers, fellas.
2: A little bit late, a little bit with timing, pulling off, and then the bat's kind of dragging on him.
0: Liner, right field, not high enough. Four homers, seven swings remaining. It's beginning to feel like Schwarber and Harper might be eliminated in the first round. He takes one there. Schwarber's with him. Schwarber in fourth place. Harper's not done yet. That's his fifth. And that one goes to right into the second deck. By the way, Schwarber and the rest of the Phillies all standing here rooting for Harper. Swings, and that one's off the end of the bat and center field, and it will not leave the ballpark.
2: Harper's taking kind of a walk away from the plate, just kind of frustrated with himself as he knows he's late on these. He's trying to get the bat head out.
0: He does there. That one is to right, and the first deck will catch that. Six homers. He needs 10 to match Schwarber. He's passed him as far as distance goes. Well, he's got seven now. And a big fly to the second deck and right. Of course, when he won it in 18 in Washington, his dad Ron was pitching to him. He swings again. He's got eight. And now a real threat to Schwarber. Sam Schwarber wants this as bad as Harper does. For Bryce Harper. Two swings left, eight homers. Needs 10 to tie Schwarber and knock him out. He doesn't get it there. But now he is down to his last swing. And bonus time. Can he get two?
1: Schwarber leaning forward, yelling something to Harper before that last pitch.
0: Swings and he will not do it. And Bryce Harper's night is over. And our final four is set. Wilson Contreras, Jordan Walker, Caminero, and Schwarber have advanced to the next round. This is the 2026 T-Mobile Home Run Derby on ESPN Radio and the ESPN app.
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0: Back with Doug Glanville and Buster Olney. I'm Carl Ravitch. Tim Kirchen handling the interviews. The 2026 T-Mobile Home Run Derby. Very interesting. In this ballpark, which tends to favor the left-handed hitters, Schwarber has 10 to eke into the second round, the lowest total to get into round two. But three of the four that have advanced, fellas, right-handed hitters in this ballpark.
1: And I got to say, look, I'm not a hitting coach, but it just felt like there were just so many swings that were just off, Doug. You know, we heard coming into this event that hitters felt like they could take their time, they could relax.
0: Tim has Bryce Harper. Tim?
3: Bryce, you've done this before in front of the home crowd, but what was it like tonight in front of the Philly crowd in the home run derby?
10: Yeah, a lot of fun. Wish I would have hit a couple more, but I just wanted to come in and have fun and enjoy it. I've won it before, so pretty much did it for the fans, so I'm happy I did it here at home.
3: Was there extra pressure tonight, given you and Kyle were in this together?
10: No, I don't think so. I mean, every time we come in here, I want, you know, if I didn't win, I want him to win and vice versa. So, again, I'm just happy to be part of it, happy to be here, and glad I was able to do it.
3: All right, you'll be pulling for Kyle in this next round. Oh, fair to say?
10: Absolutely. You know, I hope Philly guy takes it home.
3: Thank you, Bryce.
10: Oh, thank you.
0: Got Tim. Yeah, and that is true about the culture here. Remember, the Philly season, fellas, wasn't exactly what they wanted. They fired Rob Thompson early. Mattingly comes in. Team takes off.
1: And Bryce Harper came into the year. Remember, at the end of last season, Dave Dombrowski sort of answered the question of whether or not he was an elite player anymore. Bryce Harper's had a terrific year. Kyle Schwarber, 32 home runs. They are rolling right now. They may be the biggest threat to the Dodgers.
2: I mean, they have the bats, and there's, you know, whether Trey Turner guys sort of get some sort of second win, they can go far, certainly, and they have the pitching. I think the trade deadline will tell a lot of stories about what moves they're going to make to just give them more clarity and certainty.
0: There's a high school home run derby going on here before our second round begins. That's an interesting subject for baseball fans. The trade deadline this year, with seemingly every team in the American League in the race, what do you, Buster, anticipate happening?
1: So I talked to three GMs today, and they all said the same thing. There really are a lot of questions about how many teams will actually sell. A month ago, it looked inevitable that the Red Sox, the Tigers would sell. The guys like Sonny Gray, Tarik Skubal would make up the heart of the trade conversation. Right. But they've climbed back into the race. And so now the question is, where's the talent going to come from if you do look to upgrade? The Philadelphia Phillies, you mentioned them. The priority, a starting pitcher, a right-handed hitting outfielder, and some bullpen help. The Atlanta Braves, the team they're chasing right now in the National League East, looking for a hitter, again, a right-handed hitter, a starting pitcher, because they've had so many injuries in their rotation. It's going to be a phenomenal second half in that division.
2: I mean, do you wonder, Buster, like, is it fool's gold? Like, you know, you're all these teams are in it, but are they in it, right? I mean, you're thinking we're trying to win the World Series. Do I give up the farm to just get in as a third wild card team with a field that's not strong? I mean, what are you hearing on that side?
1: And there are just so many variables. It's different with every team. For the Tigers, maybe a reason to go for it is this could be your last year with Tarik Skubal. If you're the Red Sox, Greg Breslow, their head of baseball operations, he's embattled. Some questions whether or not he's going to survive the year in that position. Does ownership give him the go-ahead to go for it and to add some players? You have all of that at work, which is why these next 2 weeks are going to be so important. Typically, small sample size is something that is not trusted in Major League Baseball, but the next 2 weeks are going to tell a lot about who's going to be a buyer and who's going to be a seller.
0: It would drive me crazy if I were a player and I'm thinking, like, this game may decide whether we're buyers. That doesn't make sense, because I don't know how you look at the American League and don't think if you're within three or four games, you're in it. I mean, you have to think you're in it.
2: Yeah, I mean, Minnesota Twin, there's a lot of teams in this mix, and you have to make that decision about, is it enough to get in? You know, you saw the Mariners when they finally got in with so many years of missing, they were just going to do whatever it takes.
0: Right.
2: And then once you're kind of like, all right, now it's not just getting in, it's doing more, the stakes change about what you're willing to give up. You see a lot more moves that are more like win-win moves. All right, you give me your, I need a catcher, you need a left fielder, we'll just make each other happy kind of thing. But that's going to be fascinating. Now with the Phillies, you imagine they're going to, they're always all in under Dave Dombrowski, right? They're always going to make aggressive moves. And their window's getting a little shorter with the same core of players.
0: Waiting for round two here at the 2026 Home Run Derby. Wilson Contreras, Jordan Walker, Junior Caminero, and Kyle Schwarber, the four that have advanced. It'll be one versus four and two versus three. So it'll be Contreras, who hit the longest homer, and Walker with 13, who tied at the top. But because of the longer homer, Contreras will be the number one seed, Schwarber the four, Walker the two, Caminero the three, and it's Junior Caminero who will hit first in round two. 15 swings in round two. Your team, your players, baseball your way. Get personalized highlights and push notifications just for you. Download the MLB app today. First swing is fouled off at the plate from Caminero.
1: And the tiebreakers in this round are a little different, Carl.
0: Yeah, in this round, if you do tie, instead of the longest home run being the differentiator, there is a three-swing swing-off as Caminero hit one to center field, and it comes up just short. So 13 swings remaining, and there's his first home run. This one is lifted to left field, and Junior finds the second deck. Ding-dong. Left center field, but not enough. And he'll take one here. Caminero advancing to the second round. Feels like a massive shot in the arm for Rays fans and Junior Caminero to give him another life. And he hits another one out, this one to the short porch and left. 10 swings left. And a liner into left that will not get out.
1: This is a player who turned 23 just 8 days ago. He's already had a home run, a season of 45 home runs last year in his career.
0: Center field.
2: Getting a rapid fire, you know.
0: Short. And another one to left that's going to get out about six rows deep. Three home runs for Caminero. Round two of this home run derby. Next pitch. Oh, driven left field. Souvenir for the folks in the second deck.
2: When he gets out in front of the line, yes. That top hand going, it is gone.
0: Not there. He got jammed and he pops it up.
2: But, you know, he has that leg kick and he has to time it just right and get in the right position. Just shows how incredible hand-eye coordination and just power to all fields.
0: If Caminero were able to win it, he'd be the youngest ever to win it. And Wilson Contreras, if he wins it, would be the oldest to ever win a derby. The next one is popped up. That's not going to leave. And there's a ground ball. So Junior Caminero not having great success here in round two. Four home runs, three swings left.
1: Carl, you mentioned before, Albert Pujols is a big mentor for Caminero.
0: Right now, Albert and the rest, who is in the ballpark watching Caminero struggle. Two swings to go, four homers. Gets a hold of this one to center field. The shrubbery is waiting for it, and it will find it. He's now on the magenta ball, five homers. If he keeps hitting homers, he can keep going. Next swing that doesn't result in a homer will end it for Junior Caminero.

0: problem he was looking for.
1: Juan Soto was the first to greet him as the 2026 T-Mobile Home Run Derby on ESPN Radio is built by the Home Depot, how doers get more done. So we don't have a bracket format until now, and Jordan Walker's coming out with a baseball bat, fellas, after hitting 13 in the first round. Knowing he hit six, he's moving into the finals.
2: Yeah, and what a reward for him to be here in a year in which, really, when you talk to Cardinal people, they feel like that he has embraced feedback in a way that he didn't early in his career. There were suggestions, and maybe you gotta work on this, and maybe work on that. In the past, that didn't always go through, but this year, what you hear is he's been very open to suggestions. He's made significant adjustments, and he's been one of the best players in the National League.
1: No doubt about it.
3: Yeah, it's a humbling game. You know, you can stick to your guns, and you can stick to your guns all the way back to Double A. So sometimes it's like that ice water in your face to be like, okay, this is hard. It's coming at you every day. These big league pitchers throw 100, and you know, he kind of took it in and turned it into more of an academic exercise, and then applied it on the field. And a lot of it was just pitch selection, pitch recognition. Not easy to learn, by the way. You could take a lifetime to learn that, and he picked it up quickly.
1: Graduate of Decatur High School in Georgia. He was a Duke commit. Great student. Georgia's Gatorade Player of the Year, hit 457. And then he was chosen in the first round by the Cardinals, 21st overall. Signed for just under $3 million. As he says, my main strength is power. I'm a power hitter. I can be a power hitter if I progress like I want to progress. But then he didn't. He grew up a Braves fan. That Georgia area, fell in love with baseball. Chipper Jones was his guy. He told stories about meeting Hank Aaron. And certainly in Atlanta, baseball heaven for young kids. And certainly in that area, Doug, a black kid like Walker to have Hank Aaron as his role model and his idol.
3: Yeah, I mean, well, Hank set the bar, set the tone, and then the home runs to go with how he fought for equality,
1: yeah.
3: Spoke out, but Walker is just really coming into his own, and I mean, he really has a prolific power to be improved his game in the outfield as well. Just a tremendous throwing arm as well.
1: All right, the 24-year-old steps in. He takes the first pitch. Looking to advance to the finals in what's been a very special season for Walker. Holly Marmol, his manager, gave a great speech. His first swing, very similar. Short arms, one left field, gone.
2: Man.
3: He slaps it out of here, just slaps it.
1: That's what it looks like. Next one, though, is a liner in the left that will not get out. 13 swings to go, one homer. Walker blasted one 470 in the first round. This one is towards that second deck, deep into left field, deep into the night here in Philly. And it comes up shy in the second deck, but it's good for his second homer. Needs to beat Caminero's 5 as we go head-to-head. He's got 3. Left field about 10 rows deep. 6'5", 240 pounds, Jordan Walker, hat on backwards, grounds one on the next swing.
3: And after each swing, he just kind of takes his time, resets, takes a deep breath.
1: Takes a pitch. Next one, liner. Yeah, that's gone too. Well, his line drives have carry, and he is within one of tying Caminero.
3: With 9 swings, odds are pretty strong.
1: Yeah, plenty of time. Wow. That ball is also very similar. Like a jet taking off. It rises, and he's matched Caminero. The next one moves Jordan Walker, Jaywalk, into the finals.
2: Clenager Tehran, the bullpen catcher, doing a great job setting up Jordan Walker.
1: Swings, and he's on to the finals as he blasts one to left center, and it is gone, a walk-off for Walker, and Junior Caminero is out.
3: And he did that handily. He had many swings to go, and calmly, consistent, and in total control of that round, just setting the tone and with stuff in the tank so he didn't have to wipe himself out completely for this next round in
1: wow.
3: the finals.
1: Think about it, huh? Caminero out. It's Jordan Walker moving on to the finals. This is the 2026

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0: 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Well, prize money for the Derby, same as last year, $2.5 million, $1 million to the winner, $500,000 to the runner-up. Participants who don't get to the finals take home $150,000, and $100,000 up for grabs for the longest home run hit in the event. Currently, Wilson Contreras, 490 feet. So, Jordan Walker advances to the finals. Kyle Schwarber and Wilson Contreras will face off against each other. As the crowd here at Citizens Bank Park cheers for those guys that were part of the flyover pregame. And it was awfully impressive. As the anthem ended, the planes came roaring over. They turned the lights out here in the ballpark. Folks with different lights that have been handed to them in red, white, and blue, all illuminating Citizens Bank Park. 43,000 standing and holding up lights. Part of what is the magenta moment here is this home run derby presented by T-Mobile.
10: That's pretty cool they included the fans in this way. During batting practice, I was sitting down in the stands and you saw these glows from these lights that they had put in the cup holders all around the ballpark.
0: People will be able to leave with those. We'll take a timeout, 10-second station identification. 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

0: Lights back on. Doug Landville, Buster Olney, Tim Kirshen doing the interviews. And I'm Carl Ravitch. The crowd came here hoping to see Harper and Schwarber in the final. Well, that's not going to happen. Bryce Harper eliminated after hitting just 8 in his round to open things. Schwarber, 10. He was the 4th to advance of 4 that did advance from the 8 that we had to start. And he will hit first here, and then it will be Wilson Contreras.
1: He came into this round as the number 4 seed, but you can bet with the other competitors, he probably was the most feared.
2: Well, they know what he's capable of. I mean, the runs he can get on power-wise, we saw it last year. We've seen it throughout his career, certainly his Phillies career. So he is never out of it.
0: Rafael Pena's first pitch, and Schwarber takes it. The crowd tried their best to help both Harper and Schwarber in their first rounds. Harper swings, and that first swing will result in one just going off the top of the wall and back into the field of play. No home run. Oh, next one is lifted very high but very shallow. And two swings, no homers. This one to left, that's another one that looks like it's coming up short, and it will. It's a wall scraper.
2: And he was totally beat by that. Had an inside-out swing in almost self-defense. He was caught off guard, but still hit it off the left center field wall.
0: And the home crowd helped Schwarber. He needs to see one go over the wall. And a liner lifted, and that is long enough.
2: One can turn it to 10 with Kyle Schwarber.
0: 372 career homers. Oh, wow. Big fly right field, nearly third deck. 400 feet for Schwarber. That one traveled 440, and he's hot because there goes number 3 into the first deck.
1: You know, after he missed the first 3, he turned to the catcher as if to say, what am I doing wrong? Since then, 3 for 3.
0: 4 for 4.
1: Wow.
0: Big fly to left center, right center field.
2: You know, it's like, don't think it hurts the ball club. Just swing.
0: He may have just broken one of the cameras that was down in front of home plate as he hit a worm burner.
2: A drone is dead.
0: Runs, another one to right field, and the place lights up as the power-hitting Schwarber is on a roll. Wilson Contreras waits.
1: Man.
0: The sound off the bat is impressive. Right center, gone again.
1: Into the visitor's bullpen here.
0: 6 homers for Schwarber, 5 swings left. Oh, 7 homers for Schwarber, a majestic high arcing shot. Longest home run for Schwarber, 449 feet. He's got 7 trying to advance to the final. Did he get enough of it? It's a high fly to right center, and it is not deep enough. Goes off the track.
1: Bryce Harper cheering all the home runs he's hitting in this round.
0: Wilson Contreras swings underneath to get ready. 3 swings left. And he hits another one on a line to right. It's gone. 8 homers for Schwarber. He hit 10 in the first round. 9 homers for Schwarber. This one closer to the foul line, but it's gone about 4 rows deep. A good number. He's now egging the crowd on. The magenta ball is in play. Every homer will lead to another swing. And he takes it. It's a multicolored baseball.
2: Yeah, that's that little strobe effect.
0: Takes another one. He has taken 3 in a row from his pitcher, Rafael Pena. Swings, and this one is not going to be deep enough. Puts the bat on the ground. His round will end with 9 home runs. And he will go out and give some love to Rafael Pena.
1: Kyle Schwarber told me that when he signed here, the Philadelphia fans embraced him right away. He said, even though I was the outfielder who couldn't make plays,
0: right. They
1: always cheered for me. We're certainly seeing that tonight as he puts himself in a potentially a great position to be in the finals.
2: I mean, 9 out of 15. I mean, you know, you think about the ratio of home runs. You know, you lose sight of it because before we were used to just swing, you know, time and just keep going and you take 40 swings and hit. But that is efficiency, you know, hitting 9 and 15. That's why I think the lower numbers can still play well because it's hard to do. It's hard to get on that run with that kind of specificity in that window. And, you know, he got hot and he just kept tacking on.
1: Keep in mind now, Wilson Contreras hasn't been at the plate in about an hour and a half.
0: Yeah.
1: Because he hit first of the eight to start this. So he's coming up here with a big number on the board.
0: Before he does, Buster, Schwarber went over to wish him luck. Typical of Kyle Schwarber.
1: Former teammates with the Chicago Cubs.
0: Yeah. So Wilson Contreras has the ability to spoil the night here for Phillies fans and Schwarber. Jordan Walker is in the finals. He hits six homers. Contreras is again egging the crowd on, who will boo him louder and louder. He's got both hands over each ear as if to say, bring it on. And that's his personality.
1: What Schwarber said to him, you can read his lips, that Contreras was like, let's go.
2: He thrives off of the edge, right? He thrives. He's always, you know, when he first came up, it was like, oh, that's just a young player. But no, that is his style. And the more he gets the edge, the better he believes he will play. And, you know, he's shown that combination of the emotion, but the calm, too, on how well he swung that first round. But to Buster's point, that was a long time ago.
0: It was.
2: And he's gonna have to find it again. And with 15, you know, swings, nine could be a big number.
0: It is a big number.
2: That could really overwhelm you real quick.
0: He hit 13 in the first round, including one that traveled 490 feet. He takes the first pitch. He swings in the first one and it's popped up and it will not leave. And the crowd is going to be very much against him with Schwarber hoping to get into the finals. Next one is lifted to center. He's 0 for 2. Bad news. Contreras takes.
2: They go for cheering the out to straight back to boo.
0: Takes another. And a very emotional time with the terrible earthquakes in Venezuela for Contreras.
2: Yes.
1: Yeah, we've seen the emotion from him after he hit home runs, bursting into tears from the dugout. What's interesting here is the fans now are booing on every pitch, like a basketball player who gets booed whenever he touches the ball.
2: Yeah, they want him to swing and make a quick out. They don't want him to take pitches.
0: Another one. This one to center field. Is it deep enough? And it is, yes, into the trees. Number one for Wilson Contreras. 12 swings left. Takes another one. Little League, his idols were Miguel Cabrera, Derek Jeter, A-Rod. First time All-Star in 2018. And here again, leading the Red Sox with their surge, winning the last 9 games they played before the break.
2: It's interesting, those guys play such a different style than he plays.
0: Line drive, ground ball, no good, and the crowd loves that. And he's kind of embracing it. He's got a smirk. If anybody in the group wants 46 or 43,000 against him, it's Wilson Contreras.
1: Oh!
0: My goodness, he just roasted one to the upper deck and left. He's got 10 swings left. Another one lifted high, majestic shot deep into the night in the left. Wow, upper deck again, now 3 homers. This one is lifted towards left center field, and it will carry into the seats, 2 rows deep, 4 homers. Oh boy, Wilson Contreras, mash is another one.
1: A few pitches ago, Jose Flores, who's throwing to Contreras, motioned, I'm going to throw it up. And Manny's taking advantage of it.
0: Pulls one down the line and off the top of the pole. Wilson Contreras, six homers, five swings left. He needs nine to match Schwarber. Takes one there. He got on a roll.
2: Talk about tipping your pitches. I guess that's what you want here.
0: Nope. Pops one up. And it lands on the infield just behind the mound. Four swings left. Needs three to tie. If he does, we'll have a swing off. Liner, no, it's not going to be a homer. A foul ball.
2: And hard, just not at a good angle for him.
0: Six homers, three swings left. He's got seven.
2: Just silent the crowd immediately. He's becoming a threat here real quick.
0: Two swings to go. Boy, this crowd is very anxious. Their hometown guy, Schwarber, has got nine.
2: And he's got his arms, Schwarber's arms are folded. He kind of looked away like, uh-oh, this could be problematic.
0: No, Contreras pops it up to center field. And he will have one swing to go to match it. The magenta ball in play.
2: And the magenta ball has been a big problem. It doesn't seem like they're picking it up well. Most of the hitters have been really late on it or under it.
0: Contreras takes a few deep breaths. His brother looks on. He needs one to tie Schwarber. Takes the pitch. Crowd is booing Contreras. They want Schwarber in the final. Whoa, he almost got hit. He had to get out of the way of it.
2: Charge the mound.
0: Big smile on the face of Wilson Contreras.
2: Move his feet.
0: He needs a home run to tie Schwarber. Swings and will not do it. And Schwarber will advance to the final in front of the home crowd here in Philadelphia. Wilson Contreras comes up one short. What an effort.
2: Wow. I mean, you know, he just gets so locked in, and his swing is so consistent, and he's got so much more power than you'd expect with the balance he has. Like, he would hit the ball to right center, and then he gets the head out and just explodes off his bat. Just an impressive performance, really showing that Contreras is, you know, a power hitter in this game.
0: Well, half of the dream matchup has made it for these Philadelphia Phillies fans. Schwarber and Jordan Walker in the finals. 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
4: John, what has it been like to watch two of the Phillies, your guys, in the Home Run Derby?
5: It was pretty cool. Bryce got on a little roll there. I thought he was going to knock Schwarbs out. But, yeah, it's fun to watch, just especially this city. I think it was kind of crazy with Wilson. You almost felt bad for him. Everybody hits bad, he gets cheered. So it's been pretty fun to watch.
4: What's it like watching Schwarber every day? Not just playing in the game, but BP and everything.
5: No, it's great. I mean, and these guys really don't hit on the field that much. Schwarbs does a lot inside. Every once in a while, he needs a little something outside, he'll do it. Harp's kind of the same. You don't get to see him outside very often.
4: Thank you, Don.
3: All right, Don Mattingly with Tim Kirchen. And down on the field, they brought out the Champions Trophy and two Philadelphia Philly legends. And Ryan Howard down there. Is that Bobby Abreu down there with him?
6: Bobby Abreu. Knows something about home run derbies.
3: Oh, yes. That was quite a show he put on the year that he was the champion. And Ryan Howard has gone to the third deck here a couple of times. So the championship comes down to Walker and Schwarber.
7: I mean, they performed and they got on the streaks. And Schwarber had got a little break in the first round, but in the end, like, he showed that he can pocket these pitches to a point where he can get multiples. And that's what can win when you only have 15 swings.
6: Do you think Jordan Walker has ever been booed the way he's going to be booed here in the next 15 minutes?
3: No.
6: Wow.
3: No, I don't.
7: That calm he shows, it'll test it out for sure, because it's not personal. It's just you're in the way of my guy, you know, and that's Philadelphia. So
3: Schwarber had 10 homers in the opening round, and Harper was the guy that came up with a chance to knock him out. In the case of Schwarber, it feels like you kind of let him hang around. And when you do that with somebody like this, who meets the moment more often than not, he and Jordan Walker in this ballpark, where he'll have every single person other than the Walker family cheering him on, it's a tough hill for Jordan Walker.
6: I once had a conversation with Kyle Schwarber about the home run derby, and he talked about you got to read the room. Well, this room tonight, want Kyle Schwarber to win.
7: Yeah, there's no question. They're not going to hide that at all. And you know, that's some guys thrive, though, off of, like, being the underdog, being the villain even. So it's a lesson for a young player about, like, what can make you and fuel you a certain way. Because you're going to have to perform under all those environments. If you play long enough and you know, want to fight for a championship, there's a lot of people in the way, and they may not like you.
3: There are some amazing hitters in the ballpark tonight, from Barry Bonds to Albert Pujols to Ryan Howard.
7: Yeah.
3: And in the world of home run hitters, Schwarber is in that group with the Aaron Judges and the Otanis of the world, just as guys that you know hit homers. That's what he gets paid to do. And he and Jordan Walker will square off in the finals. And that's not what Jordan Walker is yet known for.
6: No, not yet.
3: Right.
6: Now, it's very cool. Michael Buffer is doing the introductions here, longtime boxing announcer. And it does feel like a little Rocky thing in the city of Rocky right now, with Kyle Schwarber playing that role.
7: Like I said, Carl, it's like, you know, to be continued. You don't know who you are, you know, as a hitter necessarily yet. You know, you're coming into your own. And these are the moments that kind of shape you and define you in some level.
3: Two very different careers when you think about these two that are going to compete in the finals. Schwarber has become a hero, like a literal cult figure.
7: Absolutely.
3: In Chicago when he came back from the ACL and appeared in the postseason and killed it in the postseason, helped them win a World Series in 16. And Walker was supposed to be ascending, and he didn't do that. And now this season has been the breakout for Jordan Walker.
7: And where was Jordan Walker in 2016? You know, I mean, he's a kid. You know, so, I mean, and you're aware of that as a young player coming up, who you're up against when you know the game. And, you know, there's a, like, respect that you have for what Schwarber's accomplished, and now you're trying to take him out. And you got to put all that aside in a way for you to compete at your best, because now he's one breath away from kind of being immortalized in some of the milestones of baseball, right? A home run derby champion at the All-Star game and being an All-Star. So it could change your career, but certainly also trying to enjoy it at the same time. Pretty tough for a young player to balance that.
3: All right, so they're setting up the screen. It's going to be Kyle Schwarber batting first.
6: Did you see the assistant hitting coach, Rafael Pena, actually just walked it off the distance from home plate to where he set up behind the L screen, and they actually moved it closer, Doug. It looks like we've seen any of this. You mentioned it might be 30 feet from home plate.
7: Just do soft toss at this point. Just stand there. I mean, you have to be so quick, and that's maybe or clearly what they want, to be really quick, take the thinking out. But that's what I thought was tough for Caminero a little bit. Like, you have all this leg kick and stuff going on in 30 feet. It's hard to be consistent with that.
3: 15 swings in the finals. Schwarber bats first. He, of course, hits from the left side, and he takes that first pitch from Pena. Jordan Walker will wait. He'll take some swings underneath as Schwarber still waiting for the first one to swing at.
7: And the way he's set up is more on that third base side of the mound.
3: First swing results in a home run, and the crowd goes bananas. It goes to the second deck and right.
7: So clearly Schwarber wants him to come in at this angle from third base side into the zone.
3: Swings again. He's 2 for 2. What a start for Schwarber as he goes to right in the first deck.
6: In and up, Doug. In and up.
7: In and up.
3: Nope, not there, as he grounds one between what would be first and second. So he's used 3 of his 15 swings.
7: Yeah, we're right behind home plate on the mound. He is way over the third base side.
3: Liner, no good. It'll end up shy of the wall out there in right. 11 swings left, 2 homers for Schwarber, trying to post a number before Walker comes up. Here's the crowd again. He takes one.
6: Oh!
3: Liner, that will get over the wall, 3 rows deep in right. He signed with the Phillies before the 2022 season and immediately became a folk hero. He elevates a high fly to right that will get out of here. Schwarber, 4 homers, 9 swings remaining, as he's the first of our 2 finals. You got a number in mind, Doug?
7: Ooh, that he'll get to, or what he needs?
3: That he needs.
7: Ooh, 89.
3: Takes the next 2. Swings and drives another one to right field. Way gone. Big time shot there from Schwarber.
6: And a camera's following Jordan Walker in the batting cage. He's watching what Schwarber's doing here out on the field.
3: Longest homer, 444 feet. Second deck and right. Takes the next one. He does it again, and he is peppering the right field bleachers. Second deck again for Schwarber. 7 swings left, 6 homers. Brandon Marsh leading the Phillies cheers. Harper there as well. All gathered in front of the dugout on the first base side. A moonshot that will not get out. 6 swings left, 6 homers. This batter break brought to you by Love Your Mind. It takes a moment to reset. You can, too, with your mental health. Make a game plan for your mental health at loveyourmindplaybook.org. Takes the next one inside.
4: Man.
3: Another moonshot to right, almost to the third deck. Harper's got seven. He was selected in 2014, fourth overall by the Cubs. A liner to right that is not going to get there. Comes up just shy of the wall. Seven home runs, four swings left. He made his debut in 15, the same year Harper won his first MVP award. Swings and sends another high fly to right. And it is deep enough. 10 rows, 8 homers, 3 swings left. Takes one a little outside. The crowd has not sat down. Swings and drives another one. These are moonshots. Second deck again in right.
6: In the last two rounds, he's taken 28 swings, 18 home runs.
3: He's never won a home run derby. 9 homers, make it 10.
6: Jeez.
3: For a liner, second deck, and that thing left in a hurry. What a show Schwarber is putting on. One swing left, 10 homers. An amazing percentage of home runs for Schwarber with 15 swings. And he'll take the first one with the magenta ball. And he does it! Right field, and it is a blast! Second deck caught by a fan leaning over the railing. 11 homers.
7: Talk about bonus time. Well, this is where he stacks on. It's like he's putting up a 10 spot in the top of the ninth.
3: Did he do it again? A liner, and no, it is not going to leave, but it was touched by a fan leaning over. He will end the round with 11 homers, and that's the number Jordan Walker needs. Schwarber lifts his arms up to celebrate the fans' support of him.
7: I mean, that's what he needed to do, and he did it with an exclamation point. He left such little margin for Jordan Walker to work with. I mean, 11, trying to get 11 home runs and 15 swings.
3: It's hard. 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
3: 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Great night. Doug Glanville and Buster Olney. I'm Carl Ravitch. Tim Kirkson's been handling the interviews. Got a chance here for another hometown win. We've seen it before. Todd Frazier did it. Of course, both Harper and Schwarber remember that in Cincinnati. Cal Raleigh was outstanding. And now it's Jordan Walker's chance. Boy, what a spot for Walker. A hostile environment, to say the least. For a kid who's got a perpetual smile on his face, Jordan Walker, like the ultimate good guy. He could earn the respect of a lot of folks in here by not hitting as many homers as Schwarber did.
7: They will embrace him for losing.
6: And if he wins, man, would he have the respect of his peers.
3: No doubt.
6: To be able to pull it off in this ballpark against Kyle Schwarber after Schwarber was so efficient in his half of this round.
3: How impressive was what Kyle Schwarber just did?
7: Beyond impressive. It's just the frequency and the efficiency by which he just continued to find his home run stroke. It was like laser precision that whole round. And that's what makes it so hard. You're asking someone to hit 11, 12 home runs, really, yeah, in 15 pitches. And maybe you get the bonus, but that, you can't count on that.
3: Yeah, they let him hang around. Remember, Schwarber hit only 10 homers in the first round. That was the lowest total of anybody that advanced. And since then, he's really exploded. And the Fanatic and everyone else here in Philadelphia, and this place is rocking tonight, 43,000-plus for the T-Mobile Home Run Derby. Got a chance to celebrate Schwarber. But first, it's the big fella, Jordan Walker.
7: Yeah.
3: 22 homers this season, 10th in baseball in slugging. He has been resurrected his career. And here come the boos as he gets set to step in.
7: I mean, he knows it's like he needs like 5 runs in the bottom of the ninth off the closer, like off Duran. I mean, it's a tall order.
3: Needs 11 here, and he takes the first one. Got to get to 12 to win it, 11 to force a swing off. 15 swings. Takes another one.
6: He still looks incredibly relaxed to me.
7: Yeah, I mean, he has to be. He has to be nearly like vampiric.
3: Swings at the first one. He will not get a homer. A one hopper to the wall. He's down to 14 swings. Next one to Walker swings, and this one is elevated left field. He's got it. First home run. Crowd gets a little quieter. 13 swings left. He's got to beat 11. Takes one outside. Another one, and then his balls just keep rising. Another homer, 5 rows into the seats in left.
7: The carry on
3: it's unbelievable.
7: It's just
3: It starts off about hit high. That one's a lot louder and longer, and a fair one. Jordan Walker's making a statement, fellas. Three homers, 11 swings left. Schwarber with a look on his face like, hold on a second. Not there, though. The next swing results in a liner on the ground.
6: And there's not much margin for error for Jordan Walker here because Schwarber was so good. But, Doug, you were talking about how he takes a deep breath, slows it down between pitches.
7: You control the tempo.
3: Three homers, 10 swings left, 11 to tie, 12 to win it. Swings, and he will hit one here. A big fly deep to left. Second deck, one of the longest ones that Walker has hit. Four homers. This one to center field. Looks like he got under it.
7: Yeah.
3: And it will not leave.
7: The center, I mean, he has the power to go to center. You have a lot less margin for error.
3: He needs to be nearly perfect the rest of the way. He's got four homers, eight swings left. If he wants to win it, he's got to hit a homer on each of these swings. And he will not do it here. He sends a flare into right field. And he's in trouble, boys.
6: Match point.
3: He gets the magenta ball, but we haven't seen anybody get on a big roll yet.
7: No, he got a little out of his zone there. That ball is away.
3: Kyle Schwarber, the Philadelphia Philly, 11 homers. Jordan Walker, seven swings left. He will hit one here, a big line shot that leaves. That's his fifth. Six swings to go.
7: I mean, there's no towering component to that. These are just line drive lasers.
3: Nope, that's a little flare in the right field. It's not going to go. So he's going to have to hit multiple homers with the magenta ball. The batter break brought to you by Love Your Mind. Taking a moment to reset, you can too with your mental health. Make a game plan for your mental health at loveyourmindplaybook.org. He takes the next one. Five homers, five swings left. Yep, that one is drilled to left with plenty of carry. Six homers.
7: I mean, this is a great showing. It's still consistent. He just happened to go up against Kyle Schwarber. He's got a mountain to climb.
3: He is very calm at the plate. Now he lifts one very high. Two left, and it will not leave. And the crowd lets you know. Three swings to go, six homers. Schwarber in the lead with 11. Oh, he's got seven, though, and that ball is crushed deep to left center field.
7: Schwarber looks like an expectant father over there. He's pacing around, his arms are crossed. He's like, get that man a cigar.
3: And he keeps showing Jordan Walker's mom and dad in the stands. Seven homers, takes a pitch. Two swings to go. The magenta ball appears after this swing. He hits one well to left center field, and it is gone. He's got eight. He's within three, but now comes the magenta ball, meaning if he hits one, he extends his at-bat. The next one that doesn't leave before 11 will give Kyle Schwarber the championship.
7: Walker just nodding his head like, okay, yeah, mm-hmm, all right.
3: He needs to hit three in a row. Takes the first one. Nobody has hit multiple homers with the magenta ball. Takes another. Swings, gets a hard and deep to center. And gone just over the wall for his ninth. And that was up there for a while.
7: It started a little more left center. It just kind of kept fading, but it made it.
3: It continues. The next one will pull him within one. Takes it inside. Tehran throws. Walker swings, gets another. there. He is going to be within one. Oh, man.
7: What a performance.
3: Wow. Back to back on swings with a magenta ball. Schwarber is out there egging him on. It feels like rooting for Walker. Takes one.
7: Oh, the Cardinals are all there just screaming at him.
3: He takes another. What theater? Yeah, Schwarber is rooting for Walker to tie him. Swings, and he will tie it.
4: Got
7: it. Oh, my goodness.
3: Drives one to left. It's 11-11. Oh, Jordan Walker.
7: This is an absolutely epic mountain climb by Walker.
3: Three in a row with a magenta ball. No one has done it. If he can hit one more, Walker will be the champ. Takes one there. Schwarber's got his hands up.
7: He's helpless and nothing he can do but just watch.
3: Walker swings deep into the night left field. And Walker walks it off.
7: Oh, my.
3: Four in a row.
7: What a performance.
3: Schwarber gives him high fives. The Philly fans are all leaving. Jordan Walker, the Home Run Derby champion. Amazing.
7: Wow. I mean, how do you climb that mountain? Well, he climbed it. And, you're down. You have to go magenta ball. You have to keep hitting. He ended on the home run. He had more in the tank. He was so calm and collected throughout this whole event.
3: Man.
7: And even when he was down to three, needing three, he was nodding his head like, this is my game.
3: The summer of Jordan Walker. Woo! Continues. Four in a row with the magenta ball. No one has done it. And he beats Kyle Schwarber 12-11. We'll take a break. 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

0: The National Weather Service in Phoenix has issued a flash flood warning for Maricopa County in south central Arizona until 9:30 p.m. Mountain Standard Time. At 7:34 p.m. Mountain Standard Time, Doppler radar indicated thunderstorms producing heavy rain across the warned area. Between 1 and 1.25 inches of rain have fallen. Additional rainfall amounts up to 0.5 inches are possible in the warned area. Flash flooding is ongoing or expected to begin shortly. Hazard: flash flooding caused by thunderstorms. Source: radar indicated. Impact: flash flooding of small creeks and streams, urban areas, highways, streets, and underpasses, as well as other poor drainage and low-lying areas. Some locations that will experience flash flooding include Phoenix, Tempe, Paradise Valley, Camelback Mountain, Piestewa Peak Park, Papago Park, Sky Harbor Airport, downtown Scottsdale, downtown Phoenix, and Tempe Marketplace. Turn around, don't drown when encountering flooded roads. Most flood deaths occur in vehicles. Be especially cautious at night when it is harder to recognize the dangers of flooding. Repeating, a flash flood warning has been issued until 9:30 p.m. Mountain Standard Time for the following county: Maricopa, Arizona.
1: Nervous before this event, but once he got in the box, wow, was he relaxed with that easy power and facing down the pressure, not only of trying to beat someone like Kyle Schwarber, but this Philly crowd who he dispatched with that last swing.
2: He did. And, you know, you're really seeing a young man gain confidence, and that happened really this season and spring, and he's carried it through for the entire year. And, of course, an all-star and a home run derby champion. For all the promise of the kid from Decatur, Georgia, whose idol was Hank Aaron, it is Jordan Walker who comes into the house of Schwarber and eliminates him in a remarkable comeback in the final to beat him 12-11. The 2026 T-Mobile Home Run Derby on ESPN Radio is brought to you by Progressive Insurance. 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Now, his family is out there at home plate celebrating the victory with him. Kyle Schwarber is being interviewed, and we will go down to Tim Kirkson with a champ.
3: Jordan, that's probably the most dramatic home run derby ever, and you won it. What is your reaction to tonight?
4: I'm just in awe. Honestly, I'm in awe. I mean, Schwarber is an unbelievable hitter, so...

0: Nothing about it. You know, I wanted to take my time. I wanted to take some, see those pitches. Those pink balls are tough to see. So I wanted to make sure I get my best swing off.
1: You know, you sent a lot of Phillies fans home unhappy tonight. Are you okay with that?
0: Yeah, absolutely okay with that. And they have an unbelievable team. There's nothing to be sad about, but feels pretty good.
1: Jordan, thanks so much.
0: Yeah, thank you.
2: Bye-bye. Tim, thank you very much. Jordan Walker, composed. He did mention some of the things you guys talked about during our telecast. A, the magenta ball is hard to see. There's not a lot of guys that take batting practice outside, but it does confirm, I'm sure, and validate in the mind of Walker and Marmol and others in the Cardinal camp, this was the right guy for our organization, and he continues to rise, and this is just another step in the ascension of Jordan Walker. It's great to see.
3: I mean, he's 24 years old, yeah. You know. I mean, we talk about, like, all right, he came up, he had some struggles, but there was a lot of time left him, and I got into the big leagues when I was 25, so he had years already to kind of figure it out, and, you know, a sharp guy that found the right adjustments to make, and he made them very quickly, and he made it at an all-star level. That's extremely hard to do. And now he's learning about playing under pressure. You know, it's like, this will help him as the Cardinals are still in this race and trying to, you know, now he knows how deep he can dig and how much he can perform under pressure. And he's a champion, and that will never leave. And that's something you can build on.
4: Carl, you began to hear in spring training from folks around baseball, wow, Jordan Walker looks great. And then they get off that hot start. Yeah. And people in baseball were talking about the adjustments. But tonight was the night he announced his presence with authority right. For casual baseball fans.
2: He sure did. Fellas, too, we had some questions about how this format was going to work. And the circumstances of the event played out incredibly well, but the pacing was fine, and the on-field display by both the hometown guy in Schwarber and then Walker's come-from-behind victory will have it as one of the greatest home run derbies we've seen.
4: I thought it was going to be a mess, and it was an A+. What an event.
3: I think you saw how important it is that players find tempo and rhythm. It kind of cut through the fact that there was no clock. They said, I have to set the tone. And the ones that were successful had a good pacing. The ones that weren't were rushed, and they created rush out of nothing.
2: Yes.
3: And they didn't play as well. They didn't perform as well. And Walker was the total balance, right? The calm, the pacing, and the control.
2: What's the encore from the game, which, of course, is less than 24 hours from now, the 2026 All-Star Game?
4: When Mike Trout is announced to this crowd, it's going to be a moment. And Mike Trout, of course, grew up about 40 miles from here, grew up a fan of a lot of the Philly teams here, and there's going to be a big response to him. And it's always fun to watch hitters try to hit guys from 100 miles per hour.
2: Yes, and there'll be a lot of those guys.
3: I mean, it's exciting. You know, just so many players. I like the sort of legacy that they brought in with the Verlanders of the world. You're just honoring people. It worked well with Albert Pujols in terms of recognizing the generation. And there's so many great young players that the world needs to see. And I think that, you know, it's going to be exciting.
2: All right, fellas. Congratulations to Jordan Walker, the winner of the 2026 T-Mobile Home Run Derby. For Doug Glanville, Tim Kirkshin, of course, Buster Olney. Phenomenal job, fellas. Our producer, Rob Kelly. 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I'm Carl Ravitch here in Philadelphia. 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
15: Longside Emmett Golden, I am Q Myers. 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And Emmett, Jordan Walker, your 2026 Home Run Derby champion, defeating the favorite there, Kyle Schwarber, playing there in Philadelphia. Schwarber is fantastic. He's made for the Home Run Derby. Came up a little bit short as Jordan Walker gets it done in the end.
16: Well, how exciting was that, though, at the very end, knowing that Jordan had to hit, what was it, 3 or 4 in a row to even have a chance? He was down on his last swing.
15: Six yeah. Homers in a row.
16: It was just insane. And I didn't know how I felt about this format, but that way it ended, it couldn't have ended in a better way.
15: Yeah, it was a good dramatic, finish right there. I think all of us believed that Schwarber was going to find a way to get it done, but Jordan Walker to find a way to get it done in the final at bat, his very first opportunity in the Home Run Derby, and the first Cardinal, by the way, to win the Home Run Derby. And think about how many great sluggers have been in that Cardinals organization, and Jordan Walker gets it done. His family and friends were there as well. We got more on the Home Run Derby coming up next here on Game Night. Alongside Emmett Golden, I'm Q Myers. 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
23: 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Taylor Twellman joins us on All-Star Tuesday in Philadelphia and NFL training camps around the corner. 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

0: This is SportsCenter. Jordan Walker's your 2026 MLB All-Star Home Run Derby champion. I'm Q Myers. The Cardinals right fielder not only took home his first Derby title in his first appearance, but also becomes the first Cardinal to ever win the Derby after outlasting the hometown hero, Phillies slugger Kyle Schwarber in the final. Walker needed to hit six home runs in a row. He did it, hitting two, then one on his final swing to earn the bonus round before crushing three final home runs of 413, 450, and 407 feet to shock Kyle Schwarber and the Philly fans. All-stars say no to salary cap. Paul Skeens, Juan Soto, and Bryce Harper are among baseball's all-stars who say players will never agree to a salary cap, but maintain there's plenty of time to avoid a conflict that could shorten the 2027 season. Baseball's five-year labor contract expires December 1st, and MLB is expected to immediately lock out the players. The more consequential deadline, though, is in the late February or early March, when Major League Baseball would announce whether it was postponing opening day. And the women's tournament is going to look a little bit different next year. Beginning next year, the women's basketball tournament, the top 16 teams will be placed in the bracket in their true ranking, regardless of conference affiliation. In the past, the top four teams in the conference will be placed in different regions to protect them from playing each other until the Final Four. For example, the tournament this past season had four SEC teams in the top eight overall seeds. Texas was third, South Carolina fourth, LSU fifth, and Vanderbilt seventh. LSU was dropped down to seventh and Vandy eighth in the bracket to avoid having them play in the same regions. Now, if that happened going forward, the teams will remain where their seeds should have them. For more scores and analysis, check out ESPN.com and the all-new ESPN app. Coming up, game night with Emmett Golden and me, Q Myers, here on ESPN Radio.
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2: 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Emmett, I'll tell you what, I don't know if it's going to make an ESPY, but the home run derby that we just witnessed, that Jordan Walker of the St. Louis Cardinals won in his first opportunity, it was fantastic the way that it finished, right? I mean, you just knew that there was a chance at dramatics. We hadn't really quite seen it throughout the course of the evening, but we knew there were some heavy hitters that had the ability. Jordan Walker had not only had the ability, but he got it done, defeating Kyle Schwarber in the end.
3: And it was just perfect. I mean, you have Schwarber, who plays for the Phillies, out there. The crowd's behind him. Everybody's going crazy. He put on a show, too. Like, there was – Jordan Walker had to beat Kyle Schwarber. It wasn't like Schwarber walked off with three home runs. Now, right. He put up a tough number to beat. And the fact that Jordan started off slow and then he started to heat up, and you could tell not just Kyle Schwarber, but everybody in the building started to feel a little uneasy once he got to about eight home runs, when they only needed three more to tie and four to win. And he finished like there was no problem.
2: You know, the thing about it, though, throughout the course of the night, you know, when you got to the end, if you hit that final run one as a home run, you got to keep on going.
3: Right.
2: We hadn't really seen that, right? We hadn't really seen someone actually take advantage of that until push came to shove and you had to have it. And even Kyle Schwarber in his final round looked like he took one that was going to be yard, and it came up just a little bit short. Matter of fact, the fan had an opportunity to reach out and grab it and just missed it a little bit. But, I mean, look, everything had to come together for Jordan Walker. Again, going down to the end, it's one of those moments where, you know, you imagine in your head as a kid, you know, two outs, bottom of the ninth, I got to go yard to win it. And in this case, obviously, the home run derby, and that's exactly what happened for Jordan Walker. And I thought it was really cool. They kept flashing in the stands and showing his parents and his family. And this is the first opportunity Walker's ever performed in a home run derby, and the first time that a Cardinal, knowing all the sluggers that the Cardinals have had in their organization, you know, Mark McGwire, Jack Clark, others, and none of those guys have won it. Jordan Walker, he gets it done.
3: Yeah, look, baseball has some issues, but their all-star festivities are the best. You know, of all the major sports, the game is actually played hard by everybody every year. The home run derby always seems to have some drama. Maybe even in an off year, it still is never bad. Like, I love the dunk contest. You and I have had several conversations about that. I can even say there's years the dunk contest is awful. Right.
2: Even I mean, years. I don't know the last time it was good, to be honest with you. And I'm a dunk contest guy, but my problem with the dunk contest is everything's already been done. So I don't say it's bad because the guys aren't good. I just say it's bad because what we've already seen, we've seen. And then on top of that, a lot of times these guys will be trying to do something extra, which I give them credit for, but then they'll miss a couple. And then once they miss it a couple times, I'm kind of over it.
3: Yeah, all the momentum is gone.
2: Yeah, home runs are different, right?
3: Yeah.
2: Everyone loves a home run regardless.
3: Right, right. You know, and if you miss, it's an out. Or, you know, it's a swing. It's, you know, it's not like you're just sitting there on your hands. So, kudos to baseball because this is a great start for their all-star festivities.
2: Yeah, no, that is a great point. And I do love the home run derby contest, especially when you get some big names in there like Kyle Schwarber. Bryce Harper was there in there as well.
3: And Caminero, you know, was
2: awesome. And there's always a round in the home run derby that I can appreciate where someone just puts on a show, right? You can go through the history of it, and there'll be somebody that just had a dominant show. And they don't even win the whole thing. But you just, you know what I mean? But you just
3: Josh
2: remember,
3: Hamilton.
2: Like, man,
3: Josh
2: that guy
3: Hamilton
2: was good.
3: In 08 had 28 home runs and hit 13 straight.
2: Yep.
3: Didn't win. You know?
2: Right.
3: Didn't win, but put on a show.
2: Absolutely. So, I mean, we'll throw it out there. I mean, I think you bring up a good point. You know, is the home run derby, is that the best of the specialties part of the All-Star festivity, similar to the dunk contest, the three-point competition, right?
3: Dodgeball.
2: The skills in the NFL. Yeah. I think that the NFL does a lot right. I can't put them in the category of doing all that. And it's difficult, man. It's football, right? So they've got a real tough sport to try to figure out how to make fun and safe at the same time. So it feels like to me the home run derby is the one that gets it done. But let us know your thoughts. Where would you put the home run derby as far as how it's ranked? And what did you think about the format that they had this year, switching it up from what it was in previous years? You can hit us up at 888-SAY-ESPN, 888-729-3776, at eGoldie80 on social media, at ESPN Radio, and at your boy Q254. Let's go out to the loo real quick. Talk to our guy, Donnie. Donnie, welcome to Game Night. What you got for us?
0: Q, how you doing, bro?
2: I'm fantastic, man. How about you?
0: I'm doing good, man. Thanks for taking my call.
2: Yes,
0: so,
2: sir.
0: I got 2 points. First off, those Philly fans, why are they so mean?
2: That's they were cold-blooded, weren't they? Up here booing everybody.
3: Yeah, it's a bit.
0: It was either a boo, home run, or a boo. I was dying.
2: Mm-hmm.
0: Second off, so Jordan Walker has been catching hella fire in St. Louis for about 4 years.
2: Mm-hmm.
0: So, we saw the Weatherholt signing. I'm hoping he's next. I mean, he is the dude. Let's be real.
2: He is.
3: Super impressed, and Donnie, we appreciate the call.
2: Yep.
3: Super impressed there. I loved watching his family.
2: I did too.
3: You know, as we're both fathers of a young man that played sports, and you know, it's so cool to see your son playing, and then on this stage at the home run derby to do what he was doing. Really happy for his dad, his mom, his sisters, everybody that was there. You could tell his family had a great time watching them play tonight.
2: Well, what I thought about Jordan Walker, what really stood out to me is that he never looked rattled. He never looked like it was his first home run derby. He never looked like he thought, oh, I'm down to my final swing. I got to press. You know
3: he
2: what
3: never
2: I mean?
3: Like he swung hard.
2: That's what I'm saying. Like he literally looked like he was so comfortable in his own skin and what he was doing out there and just understood that I'm in a groove and I'm about to groove this bad boy out of the park. I mean, again, he needed to hit 6 home runs in a row and he did it. He got 2, then 1 on his final swing to earn the bonus round, and then bink, bink, bink, something that nobody had done all night. 413, 450, 407, and boom, that's how it goes. And unfortunately, it ended right there, right? To me, I was selfish. You know, sometimes your boy gets a little greedy, and I was like, man, you know, I kind of want to see him get out just so we can see a swing
3: hit off or whatever.
2: Exactly, but I know Jordan Walker's like, I don't need to do a swing off, right? Especially not against that guy, Kyle Schwarber, who gets hotter than, he gets hotter than fish grease, man. And that dude, he was hitting line drives into the second deck.
3: Man, he was my pick to win it. And let's just say I put my money where my mouth was. I'm not even upset.
2: Right.
3: Like, it was so much fun to watch it, man. It was a great night for the fans, and that's what it really is all about. It's about giving the fans something to enjoy.
2: You know, and the other thing about the Home Run Derby, why I think it's the best, you know, competition for all the All-Star showcases, it's also something that we did in the front yard. Who didn't go outside and play Home Run Derby?
3: Right.
2: I mean, we could actually do that. Like, the dunk contest, I could do it to a certain extent. I was kind of limited. Right?
3: If you put the hoop on like 7.
2: Exactly.
3: All right. Yeah,
2: exactly. All the homeboys couldn't participate in the dunk contest out in the front yard, if you know what I mean, right?
3: Right.
2: So it's just different. But Home Run Derby was that competition that we all could participate in and have a lot of fun. So it's like when you're watching this, and that's what I'm doing, watching Jordan Walker up there and watching all the guys that are out there participating. They all have their own storylines and their backgrounds, where they come from and who they're putting on for. And there were some really good stories that we learned as well throughout the course of the night. But just kind of put yourself in these young guys' shoes as they're out there, and you remember back to playing Home Run Derby in your front yard as well.
3: Yeah, and you could do it with a wiffle ball.
2: Oh, yeah.
3: You know, it didn't even have to. It could have been a tennis ball.
2: And a tape ball. We had the tape ball.
3: tank. Yeah, we did that too.
2: Yeah. See, that's the first time that the West Coast and Cleveland had something in common. See how you are?
3: Yep. Tape ball, duct tape. And you just kept on masking tape on top of duct tape. And
2: exactly.
3: You just made a ball. Oh, yeah, we've been there. I think that's a universal hood.
2: It is.
3: Thing.
2: Right. There's no doubt. There is no doubt about that. So keep that feedback coming at 888-SAY-ESPN, 888-729-3776. What'd you think about the home run derby, the format that they had this evening? Jordan Walker getting it done for St. Louis. You know, the Cardinals for the first time have a home run derby champion. And Jordan Walker is a fantastic player. As Donnie mentioned, he's been coming on for quite a while, and he's starting to get his flowers. And is that the best, kind of the competition that goes with the All-Star festivities and all the major sports? Let us know your thoughts. Again, 888-SAY-ESPN, 888-729-3776. He's Emmett Golden. I'm Q Myers. 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Coming up, LeBron James. That watch? Yeah, it continues. It's Game Night on ESPN Radio on the all-new ESPN app.
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5: 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Mookie Betts, Shohei Ohtani.
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0: We are presented by Progressive Insurance. Emmett, you are, I say it all the time, the mayor of Cleveland. Can you just go ahead and put on your mayor duties and get on the phone or get on whatever the horn is? Do whatever you got to do as the mayor of Cleveland and just tell LeBron, hey, man, just go on and make this decision. Announce that you're coming back home so we can get on with it, because this is becoming, this is just dragging out way too long. I mean, it's the inevitable as far as I'm concerned. I would be shocked to no end if he picked somewhere else but Cleveland. But come on, man. This is one of those reality shows that I've already seen the ending of this one multiple times.
1: Hey, listen, I'm just like you. You know, last week someone told me, hey, it's Cleveland. It's definitely happening. And then it went radio silence, really, for kind of everybody. You know, I talked to Brian Windhurst on Friday, and he's like, man, Emmett, everybody in their city thinks he's coming to their city. You know, that's kind of how everybody that has a chance to get LeBron, everybody thinks it's going to be them. I'm with you. I'd be shocked if it wasn't Cleveland. I wouldn't be mad because, look, he won the championship in 2016. He's all good with Cleveland as far as I'm concerned. But I would be surprised if it was anywhere but home.
0: Yeah, I'm just interested in seeing how long this is going to drag out. Right. I mean, look, rosters are already being put together. There's only a couple big names left. Obviously, we're waiting on the Kawhi Leonard investigation to wrap up with the Clippers so they can make that trade official like a referee's whistle. But sooner rather than later, I would think the decision would be made and we would know the destination. It wouldn't be me just assuming it's going to end up in Cleveland. Of course, Rich Paul is doing his duty as the Clutch Sports CEO and the mouthpiece for LeBron while LeBron is at the Jay-Z concert, as opposed to letting everyone know exactly where he's going to play. This is what Rich Paul is saying about what LeBron is doing as opposed to what he's not doing.
2: I think when you have a player like him, he unlocks something on one of all 30 teams. The team he chooses, I don't know yet. There's a seriousness that comes with this. There's a competitiveness that comes. We know how hard it is to win championships. No roster, no organization is guaranteed to win a championship, but you do want to be competitive. You do want to have an opportunity come late April and early May to compete at a high level and give yourself the best chance of winning. He's not chasing the ring. You know, you hear these things like, why do we have to chase? He got four. There's nothing to chase. He's not chasing the ghosts or anything like that, but when you've worked this hard to position yourself the way you have and you can actually decide what you want to do, who wouldn't take advantage of that? So we're not worried about nobody's opinions or anything like that. He's going to make the best decision for himself. We'll see what happens.
1: So I actually feel where Rich is coming from. Obviously, LeBron wants to go somewhere where he has a chance to win a ring. But if he was ring chasing, he would sign for the minimum with OKC or San Antonio. Like, yeah. I mean, think about if you put LeBron on San Antonio.
0: Right.
1: Think about if you put LeBron on OKC, right? Like, either of those teams would almost guaranteed win the title. So if he was chasing the ring, he'd just go there. But I don't think he wants to spend his last year without a chance to win.
0: Right, of course.
1: You know,
0: well,
1: so
0: none of the teams that are rumored are teams that don't have a chance. Goes back to Cleveland. Look, Cleveland was in the Eastern Conference Finals. Right? I mean, so obviously you add LeBron, you have a chance, right? It's not like you're going to some scrub team. If he goes to Miami, they just acquired Giannis. They have Bam. I think that they still have work to do, but I mean, they're going to put themselves in a better position. Oh, by the way, they're in the East, and so we've seen how the East has played out. The Warriors, I think that that's probably the furthest chance to win. I just don't see it there. You know, I don't. Steph, we all know I'm a big Warrior fan.
1: Right.
0: Steph, yeah, check that box. Draymond, okay. Jimmy Butler, banged up. Right. I mean, who knows when he's going to come back? So I don't see that as a winning organization with a real deal chance, and you're coming out of the West as well. That makes it even more difficult. So, I mean, Philadelphia, I guess you can go there, but what's the tie-in? You know, at least they have talent, but I don't think he's going to pick a team that's a bunch of scrubs.
1: Yeah, and one of the things that I've, you know, heard from Rich is, you know, LeBron wants to have fun and enjoy his, you know, final year and a half, whatever it is. I don't know if it is a team with Draymond and Jimmy Butler fun, like off the court. I ain't even talking about hooping. I'm just those personalities. Yeah, Jimmy Butler doesn't seem
0: like him
1: fun
0: and Draymond,
1: guy,
0: though, are pretty tight. I mean, they've been vacationing.
1: Oh, LeBron and Draymond are, for sure.
0: That's what I'm saying. So I'm not, I don't think, and you know, there's always been that flirtation from a distance with Steph. So I'm sure that he'd find a way to have fun with those guys. And I think on nights, it would be a really talented team and a really fun team to watch. You say, oh, man, that was fun. But reality, when you talk about trying to win a championship and have to go through the gauntlet that is the West, I don't see that. They're not deep enough. And right. they just, you know, and especially with Jimmy Butler, not who knows when he's going to come back from the torn ACL that he suffered. I just don't see that recipe as being a winning formula.
1: Yeah, and having all those guys at their age racking, you know, 38, 40 right. minutes a game, that doesn't sound like fun.
0: Right.
1: You know, that sound like fun. It would be, it could, and there's a world where that's cool to see that team together with those guys.
0: Right.
1: But simplistically, the only thing that makes sense is let's put, you know, the last chapter in the book. Come home, started out as a young man playing high school games at the Wolsting Center is where Cleveland State plays their basketball because there were too many people for him to play inside of a high school gym. Going from there and coming back home and wrapping it up. I mean, look, we work for
0: Emmett's
1: Disney.
0: Got the video already planned out. Look, he's already got it all written out.
1: No, we work for Disney. Isn't this a Disney movie? Right? Isn't this the way it's supposed to go? So, I mean, to each his own. Maybe he might not see it like that, but I think he probably sees it like everybody else does.
0: There's a reason why I don't watch series. You know why I don't watch series? Because I don't have patience. So when it comes to this series that we're seeing play out in real life, I don't really have patience. Right?
1: You don't watch movies either, though.
0: I don't. I watch shows that are very simple to pick up and understand what's going on in a few minutes. Law and Order SVU being one, right? It's very simple to understand what's going on. As long as you catch the first 5 minutes, you're in the know.
1: Every episode stands on its own, basically, too.
0: For the most part, exactly. Yeah. Exactly. So we're straight, right? Bar Rescue as well, right? It's very self-explanatory.
1: Yes. Okay.
0: Right in the name. Bar Rescue.
1: And guess
0: it ain't
1: what?
0: Bars doing great. It's Bars doing bad.
1: And it's the same show every week.
0: Exactly.
1: And I love it, right?
0: Exactly. The one thing I can tell you I am is very simple, right?
1: And you and me both, brother. That's why we get along so well.
0: Exactly.
1: You and me both.
0: Some call it boring. I call it simple. So,
1: yeah, Sunday mornings outside of soccer season, Bar Rescue all morning.
0: Exactly. So there you go. John Taffer and me, we're on a first name basis. You know what I mean? We're good to go. But with that being said, like it you're right. I mean, it makes all the sense of the world. You know, with the roster that the Cavaliers have, the last video that they had last year when he went back to Cleveland and he's got emotional, you could already see, you know, the Disney feature rolling in his head while that video's playing. His mom is up in the suite, has tears because she's watching not only her son but her grandson, which I can only imagine.
1: Yeah.
0: I can only imagine. Hell, I'd like to see my son do something like that.
1: Right.
0: Let alone see my son and my grandson doing it at the same time. Like, I mean, I can only imagine. That's something that not too many are going to ever experience.
1: Right.
0: Reason why he's the only one that's ever had that opportunity, right? So it's not going to happen. My man's been in the league 24 years. It's not going to happen for too many, but he's got that opportunity. It makes all the sense in the world that he ends up back in Cleveland.
1: Yeah, and if I don't know LeBron personally, I've covered him for a long time, you know, being here in Cleveland, he is enjoying this.
0: Of course
1: like,
0: he is.
1: He enjoys knowing he's out carefree doing his thing, and we're all like, come on, man. Like, please, just say it. Just tell us. He's loving every second of it.
0: Man, and he's let his beard get super gray on purpose.
1: Mm-hmm.
0: He has, I mean, like, everything he does is with intention. He's right. at the Jay-Z concert in the front row in front of everyone dancing, doing his thing. Like, he knows exactly what he's doing. Like I said, everything is intentional when it comes to LeBron James. It's all about drama. It's game night on ESPN Radio on the ESPN app.
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0: Jordan Walker is your 2026 MLB All-Star Home Run Derby champion. I'm Q Myers. The Cardinals right fielder not only takes home his first Derby title in his first appearance, but also becomes the first Cardinal to ever win the Derby after outlasting the hometown hero, Phillies slugger Kyle Schwarber, in the final. Walker needed to hit six home runs in a row. He did it. Hit two, then one on his final swing to earn the bonus round before crushing three final home runs, 413, 415, and 407 feet to shock Kyle Schwarber and the Phillies fans. All-stars say no to the salary cap. Paul Skeens, Juan Soto, Bryce Harper are amongst baseball's all-stars who say players will never agree to a salary cap, but maintain there's plenty of time to avoid a conflict that could shorten the 2027 season. Baseball's five-year labor contract expires December 1st, and Major League Baseball is expected to immediately lock out the players. The more consequential deadline is in late February, early March, when Major League Baseball would announce whether it was postponing opening day. And the NCAA tournament for the women's side of things next year will look different. The top 16 teams will be placed in the bracket in their true ranking, regardless of conference affiliation. In the past, the top four teams in the conference will be placed in different regions to protect them from playing each other until the final four. It will not be that way moving forward. The men's selection committee will still separate out of the top four seeds in each conference and put them in different regions. The change will potentially only really affect the SEC, ACC, Big Ten, and the Big 12, as those were the only conferences that had four or more teams in the NCAA field. For more scores and analysis, check out ESPN.com and the all-new ESPN app. Coming up, we get an update from Summer League in Las Vegas on game night with Emmett Golden and me, Q Myers, here on ESPN Radio.
1: Coming up on the Tuesday edition of Unsportsmanlike, Chris Canty, Michelle Smallman, and me, Evan Cohen. 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
0: 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Alongside Emmett Golden, I'm Q Myers, and joining us now to give us all the info that we need to know when it comes to the Summer League is our guy, the professor, Andre Snellings, ESPN senior NBA writer. And Dre, thanks so much for your time. Appreciate you. Just saw the Jazz and the Bulls get wrapped up. Didn't see Peterson out there in game number three, but we did see Caleb Wilson, 19 points, 8 rebounds, 5 blocks, and a monster dunk to go with it. What have you thought about the performance of Wilson so far in the Summer League?
2: Yeah, I would say he's actually been the most impressive player that I've seen. Because you mentioned his numbers from this game, those 19 points. I would say maybe 80% of the game, it felt like he was kind of on cruise control. You know, like as you pointed out, Peterson didn't play. And so in the first game, he was going up against Memphis and Boozer, who was picked right before him. You could tell that Wilson was really, you know, going all out that game. This game, for most of it, it felt like he was just kind of vibing until the fourth quarter. And then you could see, like, he flipped the switch. You mentioned that dunk. It seemed like he was like, okay, let me show the people what I can do for a minute. And it was like in consecutive possessions, he hit a three. He did that crazy jump over everybody and throw it down without really touching the rim kind of dunk, like Dwight Howard did in the dunk contest back in the day. Then he hit like another three. Then he got fouled shooting a three. He missed the free throw, but, you know, he ended up with 19 points. He very easily, if he would have been playing like this the whole game, probably, you know, could have scored 30 again. And just the way that he does it, the way that he moves on the court, he's got similar size to DeBonta, but to my eye, he's a lot more explosive, both quickness-wise and as a leaper, so that helps him on defense. But then, you know, he's really worked on his three-point shot, whereas I think that's something DeBonta needs to work on. So yeah, Caleb Wilson is probably the most impressive rookie I've seen in this summer league.
3: Dre, do you think we've seen the last of them in Summer League? And then what do you think of the guys that are drafted high playing one or two games and then sitting down for the rest of the games?
2: Yeah, I think this was it. And I think that's kind of the default is two games and out for the super high, you know, blue chip drafted prospects. Now, you know, for guys that weren't the blue chippers, you know, like I'm thinking of my man for the Pistons, Ibuka Okori. He played today, and you know he was the 17th pick. So we might see more out of him But I think, you know, Peterson was already shut down. He played his second game yesterday. Today would have been his third. Boozer and Wilson both just got done with their second games. I'd be surprised if we see them again. And the same with DeBonta, who played his second game yesterday. I think that's just kind of the way that the summer league, that they feel like once they've gotten a couple games in, that they've seen what they need to see, and they don't want to risk an injury to their top guy coming out of the offseason.
0: Andre Snellings, ESPN senior NBA writer with us here on Game Night on ESPN Radio on the ESPN app. You mentioned DeBonta, and he went up against Darius Acuff and the Kings last night. I was there to check that one out. Those are two guys that I definitely want to see. DeBonta, I mean, you mentioned he's got to continue to develop his three-point shot, but, man, he just really looks like he's under control as well, Dre. It just seems like he's fully understanding of what he's capable of doing and how he's going to go about doing it. It's weird for me to say. It feels like the Wizards have a plan and a path to being actually a pretty good team.
2: Yeah, that does feel a little funny rolling off the tongue, doesn't it? But, you know, if the Wizards are able to stay healthy, right? Like, they brought in two perennial All-Stars last year in Anthony Davis and Trae Young that were both injured at the time. And, you know, of course, in particular, Anthony Davis has a history of injury. But if you've got two healthy All-Stars, and particularly a point guard and a big man, that both are excellent at their part of the pick and roll, and then you add the number one pick in what's considered a historic draft class, and DeBonta, you know, his reputation coming in was that, he led the NCAA in scoring last year. And if I would give him a nickname after this summer league, it's Get Buckets. Like, like that dude, you just give him the ball, and he just gets buckets. And, yes, I said he needs to work on his three-pointer. I feel like when he gets a consistent three-point shot with the way that he plays, that will put him on, like, another level. But right now, I would say he looks like Jaren. He's built like Jaren Jackson Jr., but the way he plays is kind of like a big man version of, say, Gilgeous Alexander. Like, he's great at the mid-range and in. He does a lot of his damage operating off the dribble, getting to his spots in the mid-range or at the rim. And like SGA, he's already perfected the, if somebody gets near him, throw your head back and get to the line. And so he's been shooting just copious amounts of free throws since we've been here. So I expect him to be scoring early and often in his rookie season.
3: Dre, there's a young man who was drafted in the second round by the Cavs named Malik Thomas, and he's been playing like he wants LeBron to come home. He dropped 35 tonight. He scored 30 a couple times. Have you had a chance to see him, and what have you thought of a guy drafted in the second round that's really been showing out in summer league?
2: Yeah, so Malik Thomas has been super impressive, and yeah, this is the kind of thing that we tend to see every year. A guy that either is drafted late in the first or in the second, sometimes even undrafted, comes in and just shows out at the summer league, and the next thing you know, he ends up with a two-year contract, and you know he makes the roster, and within like a couple years, maybe he makes the all-rookie team, or maybe he has a role on a team that's trying to compete. And so, you know, anytime I see somebody that's, A, hungry like that, and B, comes out and is consistently producing, cause like you said, he's been dropped 30 multiple times. Like, it's not like he just came out hot. And so I like that. I feel like he's playing himself onto the Cavs roster, potentially even into the Cavs rotation. And, you know, that's the kind of positive that you can get from summer league from players that maybe weren't drafted at the top of the draft.
0: Well, Dre, you know it's in my contract. I have to ask you about LeBron James. Like, I can't go an NBA segment without asking about LeBron James. And I keep saying that I feel like it's the inevitable. He's going to end up back in Cleveland. You heard Emmett kind of give the pitch for him to go back to Cleveland because of the young studs that are standing out right now. What's the gut feeling telling you, man? Are you hearing any buzz about LeBron James and a possible decision pretty soon?
2: I mean, you know, nothing as far as, like, official buzz. I mean, for me, it's just all about – to me, the longer LeBron goes without signing, in a weird way, the less likely I feel like it is that he signs in Cleveland. Because I feel like he could, you know, he could sign in Cleveland, like, now, next week, last week. Like, if that's what he wanted to do, it could be done. And the fact that he's just kind of sitting out there – I mean, I've heard people say, well, you know, he likes the attention and he wanted the World Cup to be over. And but, I mean, I don't know. It's just, if the answer is Cleveland, it doesn't make sense to me that he just holds out for it. It feels like if the answer is Cleveland, then he should just go ahead and sign with Cleveland. You know, what I've been telling you is that it seems like he's waiting. Like, he's waiting for a team of interest to make a move that he finds exciting. And maybe that's Cleveland, too. Maybe, he's like, I want to come there, but I'd love to see y'all do X, Y, Z before I get there. I don't know. But I just, for him to just be waiting this long, I feel like it has to be something more than just Cleveland. Because otherwise, why not just go ahead and say, I'm coming home?
3: Well, who knows? But I think he's coming to Cleveland, Dre. Here's the real question. What, since you've been out there, especially after this weekend, what is people have been talking about more, LeBron or Bam versus Hero?
2: Probably more Bam versus Hero. Because that's shocking. You know, with LeBron, I think everybody's kind of in the same spot. Like, well, he's going to pick somewhere,
3: right. But
2: it makes sense that it's Cleveland, but, we don't know. We just have to wait and see. But with Bam versus Hero, I did a hit with Mia last night, and she was like, yeah, Bam landed more punches in Vegas than Conor McGregor did.
3: Wow.
2: So,
3: Wow. It's true. It's funny because it's true.
2: Right. So, that's definitely been more buzzworthy.
0: Yeah, it's something. And I guess we'll just continue to all wait until LeBron makes his decision on where he will go. But Dre doing a fantastic job covering Summer League. We'll close out with this. Emmett asked you about Cleveland, so I asked you about the Warriors. What have you thought about Jaxel Lindenborg, what he's been able to do so far for Golden State?
2: He looks nice. He looks nice. Both he and the one, I think the first game that I saw in Vegas, or no, the second game, was Golden State against Dallas. So I got to see Morez Johnson and Jaxel Lindenborg playing against each other. And they both just look like NBA players. A lot of times with the Summer League, with rookies, the blue chippers, you look to see, okay, is what they're doing, will it translate? But, a lot of times you see second and third year guys in Vegas too, and I have my test with them is, are they too good for the Summer League? Like, are they just physically strong enough? Has the game slowed down enough based on their experience in the NBA that if they wanted to, they could just tear up Summer League, but they're just kind of like, I'm showing you what I can do, but I'm not really trying to, blow it out. To me, that's what both Lindenborg and Morez Johnson look like. And Lindenborg, of course, he's 24 years old. Mm-hmm. So he really looks like a second or third year player out there. He can just physically do what he wants to do. He plays super smart. He plays intelligent. He's got an NBA body. And so, I think the Warriors have a rotation player. And I wouldn't even be that shocked if he ends up in the starting lineup.
0: Yeah, I look forward to seeing him play. He's a fantastic player, obviously. Won a chip there at Michigan. Well, Dre, fantastic stuff, man. Thanks so much. Get back to the action. We definitely appreciate you covering the Summer League like you have.
2: Absolutely. I'm in your city, Q, so I appreciate the hospitality.
0: Absolutely. There's no doubt about that. Andre Snellings, ESPN senior NBA writer with us here on Game Night on ESPN Radio and the ESPN app. Emmett, I will tell you, he went out to an establishment on Friday night to get some chicken. Only to find out, and it's a well-known chicken establishment, only to find out that the chicken didn't have a bone in it.
3: What?
0: They had no chicken in the entire building.
3: What?
0: With a bone in it. So, shame on, we can ring the bell on my city for not having chicken available.
3: What's going on, man? Vegas, you got to have some chicken.
0: Unacceptable. Yes. Unacceptable. So I owe Dre a dinner now to make up for that. And you know me.
3: Oh, hey, that's what I was about to say. Dre, you better not leave before you go to dinner with Q.
0: Right. He's Emmett Golden. I'm Q Myers. 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

0: 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And you know, we can find a way to rank anything around here. I can give you a top five everything. 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
1: 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Number five.
9: All right, I get the list going. And first off, I've always liked this young man. I thought when he was in Baltimore that he was going to kind of explode and have a big season. But he shared a position with Mark Andrews. That's Isaiah Likely. I think Isaiah Likely with the Giants now going with Harbaugh, you know, kind of taking his old coach, taking him to New York with him. I think he has a great opportunity to really have a breakout season with the Giants. You know, they've obviously got some playmakers on the outside, but it's always important to have a really good tight end. So I have Isaiah Likely, tight end with the Giants.
0: I like that one because of the John Harbaugh effect and the fact that obviously John Harbaugh is a really good head coach, knows what he's doing. They have a really good quarterback, I do believe, there in Jackson Dart. They've got some nice pieces, and Likely has seemed like he's always been that guy that's had an opportunity to be even better than what we've seen so far. And obviously they're going to lean heavily on him, especially with Neighbors. The questions about if, you know, when is he going to come back? Not if he's going to come back eventually, but when is he going to be available? So they might have to lean on Likely a little bit earlier in the process. Him at number five on Emma's top five breakout candidates here on ESPN Radio.
1: Number four.
9: I'm going with Travis Hunter, a guy that was, you know, injured last year. And I feel like this season he's going to focus more on just one position. And I think for his body, that's good. Look, he's not a huge guy. So when you have him playing, trying to play receiver, trying to play DB, a lot of wear and tear on that body. Sounds like he's going to focus 99% of his time at DB. So I think Travis Hunter has a big-time opportunity to have a breakout season this year.
0: That's where he needs to focus. 100% of his time needs to be on the defensive back position. I've been saying that since he was at Colorado. Yes, he can have a package here and there as a wide receiver, as we've seen Charles Woodson do, as we've seen Deion Sanders do, as we've seen others do in the past. It's just too stinking difficult to try to be a master of both those positions, especially with his body type, as you mentioned. It just doesn't work out too well. You've got to be able to hold one down, one spot down, and be that guy. I've always thought he was a better defensive back than he was wide receiver, because in the NFL, you can't freelance your routes. You can freelance in Colorado. You can't freelance in the National Football League. And, again, not questioning his athletic ability or how good he could be, but I think DB is where he needs to be. Travis Hunter comes in at number four.

0: Number three.
1: Somebody you know a lot about, Ashton Jeanty.
2: There you now, go, boy.
1: Yeah, you like I said, you have a club better feel on this than I do. But to me, being all the way out in Ohio, it felt like there were times they forgot about Ashton Jeanty. Now, I know they were trailing a lot as well.
2: Yeah.
1: You know, they're throughout the season. But I felt like Jeanty won't get forgotten about this year. I think he's going to be a big time tool, and when you got a rookie quarterback, the running game is extremely important. Now, we don't know if Mendoza is going to play or not, but I think Ashton Jeanty, he has the pedigree, he has the skills, he has the ability, and I think he's going to get a real opportunity this year.
2: Yeah, he didn't hit 1,000 yards last year because he did all the heavy lifting. The offensive line wasn't worth the salt. The offensive scheme wasn't worth the salt. The quarterback play wasn't worth the salt. If you're catching the theme that I'm riding with, okay,
1: no
2: stop
1: salt.
2: Me there. Exactly. Exactly.
1: Just a
2: so
1: lot of salty people.
2: There you go. I'm with you 100%. I think he's going to have a real opportunity to do a lot of heavy lifting for every reason that you mentioned and more. So him at number three, no surprise. And don't be shocked if he ends up on my top five list as well here on game night.
0: Number two.
1: I'm going with Cam Ward. I think, you know, Cam had a solid season. He had a season to build a foundation of his career off of last year. You go out and they get Carnell Tate in the draft. They're trying to build and put playmakers around him. So I feel like Cam Ward has a big-time opportunity to take that next step and to really start to be looked at as, could he be the next quarterback in the elite class of the NFL?
2: Yeah, he started to come on pretty strong at the end of the season last year, right? And the Titans were in a position where he didn't have the luxury of what Mendoza might have to do this year, where he actually gets to sit a little while. He didn't have that luxury. He was able to, or he went in there right away, and you could see that it was a little bit much early on, but he got better and better as the season went on, and then he got injured at the end. So as long as he's healthy, I think Cam Ward could be a really good player. It's a shame that he's one of those guys that we just don't talk about very much in the league. His whole rookie year, we didn't really talk about him very much. Even when he got drafted, it was like, oh, the Jaguars just made a trade. You know what I mean? Like, it just seemed like everyone fast-tracked past Cam Ward, but he could definitely be a hell of a quarterback in this league.
0: Number one.
1: And listen, I know everybody's going to go. There goes Emmitt again.
2: Oh, boy.
1: It's always Cleveland. Always.
2: Oh,
1: I know where it's going.
2: I do,
1: but
2: too.
1: Listen to me when I tell you. Carson Schwessinger, the NFL Defensive Rookie of the Year, he was just scratching the surface last season. He is a baller, a dude. And I think we see next year a Pro Bowl for sure. I'm almost guaranteeing a Pro Bowl as long as he's healthy. Obviously, that always matters. But I think you're going to see a guy that's a perennial Pro Bowler, perennial first team All-Pro at linebacker. This guy, Carson Schwessinger. Again, he just kicked the door in by winning Defensive Rookie of the Year. And there were most games he was the second best defensive player on the field, period. And that's only because Myles Garrett was out there with him. I have Carson Schwessinger at number one.
2: How does the new defensive coordinator affect him?
1: I think it's going to help him out because Rutenberg really likes to let his guys run and make plays. Defensive line, you guys, you know, do your thing. Keep the linebackers clean, and they could be fast. And Carson Schwessinger is fast. So he's back there with Quincy Williams, too, this year. So I think that's going to help a ton as well.
2: Yeah, I thought your guy was doing a pretty good job. Schwartz was doing a really good job as that defensive coordinator. Clearly, he wanted a little bit more from the organization. He's Emmett Golden. I'm Q Myers. It's game night here on ESPN Radio, the all-new ESPN app.
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0: Jordan Walker is your 2026 MLB All-Star Home Run Derby champ. I'm Q Myers, the Cardinals right fielder. Not only takes home his first Derby title in his first appearance, but also becomes the first Cardinal to ever win the Derby after outlasting the hometown hero, that's Philly slugger Kyle Schwarber. In the final, he needed six to hit six home runs in a row. Got it done, hitting two, then one on his final swing to earn the bonus round before crushing three final home runs, 413, 450, and 407 feet to shock Kyle Schwarber and the Phillies fans. Sticking with Major League Baseball, Paul Skeens, Juan Soto, Bryce Harper are among baseball all-stars who say players will never agree to a salary cap, but maintain there's plenty of time to avoid a conflict that could shorten the 2027 season. Baseball's five-year labor contract expires December 1st, and Major League Baseball is expected to immediately lock out the players. The more consequential deadline is in late February or early March, when Major League Baseball would announce whether it was postponing opening day. The owners have proposed a salary cap for the first time since the union fought off MLB's cap plan with a 7.5-month strike back in 94-95 that caused the first cancellation of the World Series since 1904. And the women's NCAA tournament will look different next year. The top 16 teams will be placed in the bracket in their true ranking, regardless of conference affiliation. In the past, the top four teams in the conference will be placed in different regions to protect them from playing each other until the Final Four. The change will potentially only really affect the SEC, ACC, Big Ten, and Big 12. Yeah, all those conferences, as they were the only conferences that had four or more teams in the NCAA field. For more scores and analysis, check out ESPN.com and the all-new ESPN app. Coming up, more from Major League Baseball's Home Run Derby on game night with Emmett Golden and me, Q Myers, here on ESPN Radio.
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2: 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We saw Jordan Walker get it done for the St. Louis Cardinals. So to help us break it on down, we bring our ESPN MLB analyst, Doug Glanville, into the show. And Doug, thanks so much for your time. We do appreciate you here on game night. I didn't know if I was going to enjoy the new format, but the way that it ended between Jordan Walker and Kyle Schwarber, I think it was perfect. What did you think about the way that it all played out?
3: I mean, yeah, it was a lot of fun, and that's what you want. You just want to have a good time and recognize that it, you know, it felt fair, it felt balanced, and the crowd was into it. I mean, really into it, especially with two Phillies players in the groupings. So yeah, I think it played well. There was, you know, a lot of concern on the front side, like, well, you know, people have unlimited time. They're going to take all the time. And that was the concern, that everything would last forever because people wouldn't swing and all these things. But in the end, it still worked pretty quickly. Players, you know, as a hitter, you want to have rhythm and timing. So you don't want to, like, hit one well and then not swing for five pitches. They were, you know, very much trying to get into tempo, and it just kept flowing pretty well. So, yeah, and the ending was just incredible, just an amazing ending.
4: Doug, I feel like Jordan Walker helped out a lot of Little League coaches because didn't feel like he was swinging hard tonight, but the ball was flying off of his bat. What did you think about the way he approached it? Because it really didn't seem like he was trying to hit home runs.
3: I mean, he was like a Zen master, you know. I mean, that's how he seemed to approach it. He was so calm the whole time, consistent, strategic. He was taking pitches he didn't like. He'd hit the ones. He picked his spots well, that he, you know, maximized his chance for anything that he hit was going to go out, and he did that at a very high rate. And that was the difference in Schwarber. Like, although they ended up toe-to-toe, Schwarber didn't, you know, his first round, it was just a little shaky here and there. He had spots, but then he was, like, kind of not so strong. But Walker was consistent. And sometimes it doesn't always win you the battle, but in the end, he was able to keep that all through and through. And the calm, like, he would take his deep breaths, he would step out of the box, and then he'd get back in. And he did that and still maintained a rhythm.
2: Doug Glanville, ESPN MLB analyst, is with us here on Game Night on ESPN Radio and the all-new ESPN app. With Jordan Walker winning in his first derby, a matter of fact, being the first Cardinal to ever win it as well, how much does that kind of open the field for future derbies, knowing that it's not just the usual suspects that win year after year?
3: Yeah, that was what was so fun of the story. Like, you have a young guy and, you know, seemingly unknown, and then all of a sudden you have Schwarber, who's the, you know, stalwart, the veteran, the leader, the, you know, the guy that, you know, the spirit of Philadelphia. He's home. I mean, there was a lot working against Walker, and they were, I mean, and these fans were booing not just him, everybody that was not Schwarber and Harper. I mean, they, you know, they boo him on when he didn't swing. They booed, you know, they cheered loudly when he didn't, you know, hit a home run. So there was a lot going against him, but that was kind of part of the fun. It was a generational component of what makes baseball great, right? You pay it forward. There's young guys. There's people in the middle. There's guys who are on the back end. And there's just this mutual respect. And how can you not respect what Walker was able to pull off? I mean, he had to hit 12 home runs in 15 balls. And he got the bonus ones, just give him a few more shots at it. And he had to hit those last four just to win. And nobody was hitting that magenta ball out. So it was, I mean, he climbed the mountain twice and pulled it off.
4: Doug, we've seen players hesitate to participate in the home run derby or just flat out refuse to go because they worry that it would mess up their swing. Is there any truth behind that? Does that happen? Is it real? Should they worry about it?
3: Player to player, you know, I mean, if you believe that this is, you know, messing you up, you kind of have to stick with that instinct. I know for me, I didn't like missing more than 3 days of not picking up a bat. I felt like my swing was messed up. So I might have had a different feel for that. But yeah, I mean, you know, I'll give you an example of James Wood. He didn't, you know, he's with the Nationals. He didn't have a great derby. And the thing that was weird about it is, like, he started almost training, from what I understand, that he was trying to pull the ball. And he's a guy who hits a lot of home runs to left field. In the Derby, he was more like, oh, let me yank it this way. And he got away from his game. And I think he was kind of a little bit off after that. But, you know, he's having a phenomenal season, you know, all-star. So, you know, he was able to recover. So, you know, there can be some truth to it depending on the hitter. And but, yes, you'd like to see the field full of, you know, the prodigious home run hitting and the big names. But then when you look at this field, I looked at sort of a lot of the advanced metrics, and every one of those guys, or at least a solid 6 out of 8, were leading. They were leading in some major category of that involves like power, like whether it's hard hit rate, percentage of hard hit, exit velocity. So you had a nice mix of guys that were leading in these kind of quiet categories that showed that they were worthy, certainly in the metrics of being there.
2: Doug Glanville, ESPN MLB analyst, with us here on Game Night on ESPN Radio on the all-new ESPN app. Paul Skeens, Juan Soto, Bryce Harper, they're amongst the baseball all-stars who say players will never agree to a salary cap. How concerning is it that there could be a lockout coming up on December 1st?
3: Well, it's highly concerning because, you know, that is, you know, the history of the union. That has been the die on the hill. Those two words are like curse words, right? Salary cap. And it's just what it is. The union has built its strength. And I heard it as a player. I heard it before. You know, it's like, yes, you know, the salary cap is the line in the sand. So that's it. And so they tried other versions of it to disguise it, you know, salary taxes and, you know, they try to find ways to at least create something to slow down the spending. But now the appetite is really high for the ownership to have a cap, as they've seen the benefits to other sports. So, I mean, so if that's the case and they're going to stare in contest, then I could see the stoppage or at least the lockout initially and then see what happens from there.
4: With the All-Star game tomorrow, Zach Wheeler was a guy who was upset that he didn't get invited to the All-Star game. Then there was an injury. They offered him an injury replacement invitation. He turned it down. What do you think about the way Zach Wheeler has handled this?
3: You know, I think the unfortunate thing about it is this is Philly. This is his backyard and the team, and they love Zach Wheeler with good reason, right? This guy is one of the best in the game, and he's been so good, you know, postseason. That's Zach Wheeler. So he had a chance, and then he could have played in Philadelphia. I think that's a missed opportunity. I think you also have to ask the question, well, what was the reason? Like, was it because he was a snub? Because, you know, there's fan voting and there's all these things that are involved in a lot of this. And, you know, he felt like he was second, third fiddle. But maybe that's the thing. Like, okay, we missed you the first time around. Let's make sure we get you in there. So it's not a perfect system. It ended in a way that a Philadelphian could have been playing in Philly. I think that would have been an amazing honor. But I do understand the snub feel of the whole picture. Like, you're not in there in the first round. Guys opt out. They keep opting out. The guy's hurt. And then you're like the 12th dude on the list. It does feel a little bit, you know, weird. Like, it feels like you're not really, you know, the first choice. And that is kind of hard. But at the same time, you're a choice. And I never got to an All-Star game. I had a couple of seasons where the first half of the year, I definitely, you know, had consideration. My manager fought for me. They didn't take me. And I would have done anything to just, you know, be on the team. So I guess that's, that's certainly his choice. But I would have, you know, absolutely been there.
2: Well, Doug, we'll close out with this. And fantastic stuff with us. We definitely appreciate you here on Game Night. The Red Sox, they ended the first half of the season on a 9-game winning streak. Did the All-Star break come at a bad time for them? And do you think they can keep that party rolling going into the second half as they're trying to get back into the race there in the East?
3: It's a great question because I was thinking about that after the game today. Like, it's coming at a bad time for them. You know, there's no doubt, because you want to keep rolling. You know, think of what we saw in the Derby. You get rhythm and you want to keep swinging, right? So they have to reset. They got some tough matchups like the Rays and all these teams that they're going to have to beat. But Red Sox were highly underperforming, and they got rid of their legendary manager, Alex Cora, and, you know, seems like they're starting to figure it out. And they're still not totally healthy, but their pitching has still been really good. So, yeah, watch out for the Red Sox, because the American League is wide open, and it's anybody's game. And that's what's going to be fun about it, because basically everybody's in it.
2: Right. No doubt. No doubt about it. They're still 10 games back, even though they have a 9-game winning streak there in the AL East. Well, Doug, fantastic stuff. Thanks so much for giving us some time. You know we appreciate you here on Game Night.
3: All right. Thank you. Thanks for having me.
2: Absolutely. Doug Glanville, ESPN MLB analyst with us. And don't forget, again, tune in tomorrow night for the All-Star Game. Coverage begins at 7 p.m. Eastern on ESPN Radio and the ESPN app. Emmett, isn't that wild? I mean, this whole American League has been wild to me all season just because there's not that many. There's a handful of teams that are even above 500. But you would think that if you're riding a 9-game winning streak, you wouldn't be 10 games back in your division.
0: Right.
2: But they're 10 games back in their division. They still haven't even hit 500.
4: Yeah, you talk about playing some bad baseball to start the year.
2: Yep.
4: They were awful.
2: Yep.
4: They were awful. Arguably the worst team in baseball for the first month and a half or so, maybe even 2 months of the season. But, look, it's a lot of baseball left. Still 10 games out. So, I guess stranger things have happened. We saw the Guardians come back from being 15 games down last year to win the division. So, maybe they're not out of it, but it took him a long time to warm up, that's for sure.
2: You ain't lying about that. He's Emmett Golden. I'm Q Myers. Emmett has already given us his top five when it came to players that we expect to break out in 2026. I'll return the favor. I'll do it next here on Game Night on ESPN Radio on the all-new ESPN app.
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0: 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And you know, Emmett, we like to do a good rankings around here. Mm-hmm. You already rattled off your top five breakout candidates, so it's only right that I do the same.
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1: 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Top five breakout candidates. Number five.
0: All right, Emmett, I'm going to go out here on a limb real quick for number five.
9: All right.
0: And the reason I'm going to do this, I'm thinking that an addition to this team and a big subtraction from this team, is it going to allow this other player to step up? I know none of that math makes sense of what I just said, but that's okay. I'm going to rock with Ricky Pearsall, the wide receiver for the 49ers at number five.
9: Okay.
0: I'm going to put him in there because Mike Evans has been added to the 49ers squad, right? And so he's going to get some attention. He's one of the most underrated wide receivers in the league and unfortunately has been his whole career, not because he hasn't been performing at the level that he should be performing at. It's just that we don't think about him too often. And right. I don't know why. It's forever, whenever we do our rankings and we always talked about the top wide receivers, it was very rare that anyone put Mike Evans on the list, but all he was is Mr. Consistent. So as long as he's able to stay healthy, we know that we're not going to see Brandon Ayuk on the field anytime soon.
9: No.
0: For the 49ers or anyone else, but especially for the 49ers. So I'm thinking, all right, no Juwan Jennings, right? No Brandon Ayuk. Mike Evans is in the mix. Ricky Pearsall was drafted at the tail end of round number one, you know, a couple seasons ago and had the off-the-field incident that happened, unfortunately, and he was able to overcome that and get back. Now, he only played in 9 games last year. If, and I know it's a big if he can stay healthy, I think Brock Purdy's going to get along really well with one Ricky Pearsall, who I believe has a lot of talent.
9: Yeah, I like that. And I even like the line of thinking is, you know, there'll be someone else, at least initially, to take that spotlight off of him. And people, because defensive coordinators are going to go, man, they got Mike Evans. We got to watch Mike. We got to watch Mike. And that'll give Ricky an opportunity to start that breakout and to get some shine, too. So I like, well, I'm picking up what you're putting down.
1: Number four.
0: Number four is a guy that I often criticize. And I feel like everyone's coming to the party now when it comes to criticism of this player. That would be Justin Herbert, quarterback for the Chargers. Ooh, and I have him in at number four because I do think with a healthy offensive line, and I do think with the new offensive coordinator in Mike McDaniel, that's going to help this Chargers offense in general grow. And I do think that it's going to help Justin Herbert as well. Now, does that mean he's going to go and win a playoff game? I don't know. He hasn't done that in his career. But I think you're going to see a more efficient offense. The one thing I didn't like about Coach McDaniel when he was in Miami is I didn't feel like the toughness was there with that Miami Dolphins team. I felt like they were more of a finesse team. I just don't see a Jim Harbaugh-led team being finesse. You know what I mean? I think that they're going to be able to have plenty of physicality. So, look. If he's going to take that next step and be the guy that everyone has claimed that he's been ever since he's walked into the NFL, I would think this is going to be the combination right here. Jim Harbaugh as the head coach and Mike McDaniel as the OC. So I kind of fought myself a little bit on this one because I've been very critical of Justin Herbert, but I'm going to give him one more chance.
9: As you say, as a wise man once said, I'll be late to that party.
0: I heard that.
9: Yeah, I feel like Justin Herbert is on this list every year. You know what I'm saying? Every year.
0: I know.
9: Yeah, we're like, he's going to break out. He's going to break out. So I ain't mad at you because one of these days he's got to break out.
0: Well,
9: right?
0: At least I didn't put him on, you know, my top five quarterback list or my elite. You know what I mean? I didn't call him an elite quarterback like some have. I just think that at some point he's got to live up to the hype and take that next step. He's already a good quarterback. Like, I'd be lying to you if I act like he wasn't good. I just am waiting for him to take that next step, as I'm sure Charger fans are as well. So I slide him in at number four.
1: Number three.
0: Sticking with the quarterback theme, we'll go with Bryce Young. I like Bryce Young in Carolina. Okay. I like what he did towards the end of the season last year. Similar to Cam Ward, I thought you really started to see him come along. And you want to talk about it. Emmett, I know you're the same way. You don't root for people to fail. I don't root for people to fail because it's already hard enough to succeed. You don't need me to root for you to fail. You know what I mean? Like, right, if the job's already difficult enough, you don't need me hating on you for no reason. Yeah.
9: My
0: negative energy ain't gonna make
9: the
0: difference. But, yeah, I've been critical of Justin Herbert, but I'm not rooting for him to fail. I just want to see more. Well, with Bryce Young, he, you know, look at the trials and tribulations he's gone through since he's been in the league, from starting to being benched to being humble and getting back in and continuing to work and grind. And look, the Panthers made the playoffs last year. Now, I know their record wasn't fantastic, right, but I feel like another year in the system, Bryce Young could show why he was selected number one overall. And remember, there's contract conversations going on with him, too. And you know, mm-hmm, players are always better in a contract year.
9: Yeah, and this is also a draft where there's supposed to be a lot of really good quarterbacks, mm-hmm, too. So for Bryce's sake, I think he does need to break out. But I'm with you. When he first got into the league, you know, we talked about it several times, I'm like, he's so small.
0: Yep.
9: That I don't know if you could be successful in the NFL at that size. Well, he has improved each year, and I like you, I think he is right there on the verge of having a breakout season.
1: Number two
0: on my list was on your list as well. That would be one Ashton Gentry of the Raiders. Running back, look, Clint Kubiak's system is going to be very run heavy. You know, Clint Kubiak has talked about him and used the word Christian McCaffrey in the same, or named Christian McCaffrey in the same conversation. Not saying he's Christian McCaffrey, but kind of the way that the 49ers use C-Mac is the way that you can envision the Raiders using Ashton Gentry. I think with a better offensive line, better quarterback play, obviously still have Brock Bowers, and much better coaching and offensive scheme, Ashton Gentry could only be a lot better than he was his rookie year, which he wasn't bad. 1,300 right. yards from scrimmage and 10 touchdowns. It just wasn't the 1,300 yards the way that we all thought it was going to be, the 1,300 yards. So I think Ashton Gentry is a hell of a running back. I saw Bill Barnwell tweet out something earlier today talking about Trent Richardson and Ashton Gentry. I don't even think they sit at the same table and eat the same dinner. So I'm not having that conversation, but I do slide Ashton Gentry in number two of my top five breakout candidates here on game night.
9: Woo! No, he didn't put Trent Richardson on him, did he? Ooh-wee.
0: Yeah.
9: Woo! All right, well, listen. All Ashton Gentry has to do is have a decent season this year, and he's way past Trent Richardson. Richardson had one okay year, and then that was it for him. I like Ashton. I think he's a workhorse, and I think he is somebody, if you give him a little bit of room,
0: yep,
9: that can, you know, always get those positive yards and can keep you in third and short and even break some huge runs. So Ashton Gentry was on my list, so I definitely dig him being on yours.
1: Number one.
0: I'm going back to the quarterback well, and I'm going to go to Minnesota. Kyler Murray. Because he needs success in Minnesota, and Minnesota needs success with him. Right? I think there's two things that go along here. Kevin O'Connell needs Murray to be that guy, and Murray needs Kevin O'Connell to help him be that guy. He's looking for a big contract, whether it's a contract extension in Minnesota or a chance to be a starter somewhere else. And Kevin O'Connell needs to right the wrong that was when they moved on from Sam Darnold. So I'm going to slide Kyler Murray in. I think there's a lot of expectations, and he could do some good things there in Minnesota.
9: That's such a great pick. I wish I picked it. You know, like, soon as you said it, I'm like, man, that is a good one. Because I do think Kyler has an opportunity to have a big year.
0: No doubt about it. If there's a name I missed off of my list, let me know. 888-SAY-ESPN, 888-729-3776. Who is the best quarterback in the NFL? That's next on Game Night on ESPN Radio and the all-new ESPN app.
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11: Hammer to left field. 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Mike Trout, how's that to start the season?
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11: 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Giancarlo Stanton and the American League with one swing has tied it up.
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11: 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Repeat champions for the first time in baseball in 25 years. The Dodgers are World Series champs.
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0: Jordan Walker is your 2026 MLB All-Star Home Run Derby champion. I'm Q Myers, the Cardinals right fielder. Not only takes home his first Derby title in his first appearance, but also becomes the first Cardinal to ever win the Derby after outlasting the hometown hero, Philly slugger Kyle Schwarber. In the final, Walker needed to hit six home runs in a row. Guess what? He did it, hitting two, then one on his final swing to earn the bonus round before crushing three final home runs of 413, 450, and 407 feet to shock Kyle Schwarber and the Philly fans. Paul Skeens, Juan Soto, Bryce Harper among baseball all-stars who say players will never agree to a salary cap, but maintain there's plenty of time to avoid a conflict that could shorten the 2027 season. Baseball's five-year labor contract does expire December 1st, and MLB is expected to immediately lock out the players. The more consequential deadline is late February or early March, when Major League Baseball would announce whether it's postponing opening day. The women's tournament, NCAA basketball tournament, will look different coming up next season. The top 16 teams will be placed in the bracket in their true ranking, regardless of conference affiliation. In the past, the top four teams in the conference will be placed in different regions to protect them from playing each other until the final four. Now, the change would potentially only affect the SEC, ACC, Big Ten, and Big 12. Those were the only conferences that had four or more teams in the NCAA field. For more scores and analysis, check out ESPN.com and the all-new ESPN app. Coming up next on Game Night, we hear from you at 888-SAY-ESPN, 888-729-3776. Emmett Golden gave his top five breakout players. I gave my top five breakout players for the upcoming NFL season. Did we miss someone? 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

0: 3776. We want to hear from you. We gave our top five breakout players, both Emmett and myself. 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Emmett, you want to roll through your top five real quick so we can refresh everyone, and I'll roll through my top five, and then we'll talk to our guy Mike in Texas.
1: I have at five Isaiah Likely of the Giants, Travis Hunter with the Jags, Ashton Jeanty with the Raiders, Cam Ward of the Titans, and Carson Schwessinger of the Cleveland Browns.
0: And 5-1 for me, I went Ricky Pearsall, wide receiver from the 49ers, Justin Herbert, quarterback for the Chargers, Bryce Young, quarterback for the Panthers, Ashton Jeanty, running back for the Raiders, and Kyler Murray, quarterback for the Vikings. A lot of quarterback representation on my list. But let's hear from you. Let's go out to the great state of Texas, talk to our guy Mike. Mike, welcome to game night. What you got for us?
2: Hey, how you guys doing, man?
0: We're blessed, hey, brother. How about you?
2: You're saying breakout, but I'm telling Jalen Hurts is going to really bring the pain this year. He's always been there, but he's been so disrespected as a quarterback. Mm-hmm. This year, I think he's going to win the MVP, ooh, and he's going back to the Super Bowl. I think Jalen Hurts is going to have a really, really good year.
1: Hey, Mike, we appreciate the call. Wow. I guess an MVP, he would have to win an MVP to have a breakout because he's one of the best quarterbacks in the NFL. But to Mike's point, often disrespected because he's usually left off top five lists, right? He's a lot of times not even looked at as one of the best quarterbacks. And, you know, ESPN put a list out today, and he's not on it. The top 10.
0: Yeah, exactly. He's not on the top 10. But to Mike's point, he is often disrespected. I think the way that he could break out is if it looks different. You know what I mean? Mm-hmm. Because every year it's different for Jalen Hurts where he has a different coordinator. Now he's got, and this is part of my question when it comes to the Eagles offense, what does Sean Mannion bring to the table? You know, he's a young dude, first-time OC. Is he going to be able to get things dialed up and cooking? But if he ends up having the season that Mike believes he's going to have, then maybe it looks easier. Maybe it looks smoother. Maybe it looks more efficient. Maybe it looks like it fits what Jalen Hurts wants to do. I think one thing that he's maybe hurting himself with is not wanting to use his legs. That's part of his skill set. I'm not saying to get out there and get crazy and decide you're going to run every time, you know, something breaks down or whatever, but use that as your weapon. That you're blessed with an ability that every quarterback can't use. And I think that he needs to do a little bit more of that just to be a threat. But we'll see what it looks like this year. If everything clicks, I mean, look, Steichen did really well, right? Mm-hmm. Ended up in the Super Bowl. They lost. Okay. Then they had an offensive coordinator. He was all right. And then they get Kellen Moore. He does really well. They go to the Super Bowl, and they win the bad boy. Then they have another offensive coordinator. It's all right. Now we'll see what happens this year. When they're really good, they go to the Super Bowl, and that offensive coordinator gets a head coaching job. So we'll see what happens this year.
1: Yeah, it's unfortunate that you see it because Lamar Jackson is one of those guys. I think of some of these quarterbacks, and I just keep it all the way funky, black quarterbacks, right, that they can use their feet, but they go, if I do, people are going to say, oh, you're not a real quarterback. You know, and I think that's why there's some hesitation. We saw it in a playoff game to Lamar Jackson's detriment. He should have been running. He didn't. He stood in the pocket, and I'm convinced that it's because he knew everybody would go, oh, yeah, he just runs around, and it's a shame. I'm sure maybe it's not on the front of Jalen Hurts' mind, but I do think it's like I have to win with my arm in order to be respected as a real franchise quarterback, which to me, if you win, and you get to the Super Bowl, I don't care how you do it, you could do it running backwards. If you do it, you're a franchise quarterback.
0: Well, yeah, there's no doubt. And of course, there's always going to be some that are skeptical on some quarterbacks just because of the style that they play, like you mentioned. When Lamar did that against Patrick Mahomes, though, that was bad game planning. That was bad, bad OC. And that was bad quarterback play. That was a lot of bad. There was a ton of bad.
1: You saw OBJ go to Lamar and say, we need you to do what makes you special.
0: Exactly.
1: And Lamar just didn't look like he was there, which is unfortunate. Maybe I'm overanalyzing it, but it's about Matthew Stafford winning from the pocket, right? Throwing Joe Burrow the way he is able to do it in the throw. Even Dak Prescott, right? Dak is known for standing tall in the pocket, and I think there are guys who are lethal with their feet that at a certain point they go, I'm not getting credit for being great because I got to do it with my arm.
0: I live by the saying that you say all the time, you get down how you live.
1: Yes, sir.
0: And if you're Lamar Jackson, you get down how you live. Right?
1: Yes.
0: You don't lose what made you special. You know, they say dance with the one that brought you. That's what Lamar needs to do. He needs to not worry about anyone on the outside and get down how he lives. And that's what makes him really special. Look, on this list that Jeremy Fowler put together, he's been putting out his top 10 rankings, and it's been fantastic stuff. And this is not just Emmett sitting around and me sitting around and Jeremy sitting around and others sitting around saying, hey, who's going to be the top 10 at these respective positions? These are after talking to executives, this is after talking to scouts, this is after talking to coaches, this is how they come up with their top 10 list, and this is how it is right now on ESPN.com. Again, Jeremy Fowler does a fantastic job with this. Caleb Williams of the Bears slides in at number 10. Jared Goff of the Lions at 9. Drake May of the Patriots at 8. Obviously, they went to the Super Bowl. Justin Herbert, there's that name again, pops up at number 7. Dak Prescott at 6. Lamar at 5. Joe Burrow at 4. Stafford at 3. Patrick Mahomes drops to number 2, and rounding out, well, in that number 1 spot is Josh Allen of the Bills. Any problem with the top 10 in your opinion?
1: I mean, Jalen Hurts not being on it, you know, honestly, and it had to be brought to my attention because I even didn't think about that when I first saw the list this morning.
0: The thing about it is, if you get upset that he's not on the list, who are you taking off?
1: I mean, I take off Caleb Williams. Caleb hasn't won a Super Bowl, hasn't been to a Super Bowl. Like, you know, this is there. Jalen Hurts is vastly more successful in his career, and I know Caleb hasn't been around that long. I mean, Jared Goff has at least been to a Super Bowl. Drake May's been to a Super Bowl. Justin Herbert, I'd take him off there if I was.
0: I would have no problem with that. That's why I asked. I didn't ask to be disrespectful. I just asked because, you know, it's always we get a list, and it's like, oh, I can't believe that guy's not on there. Okay, well, who are you taking off?
1: 100%. Yeah, if you put somebody on, you got to take somebody off.
0: Yeah.
1: I got at least two guys I'd take off. And honestly, I'd probably put Jalen Hurts over Dak Prescott, too.
0: I probably would slide. I said I'd take Herbert off. I'd probably slide him in at number 10, right? And just say that, again, because I trust that he – I know he's a good quarterback. I just want to see him be a great quarterback if that's what he's going to end up being. You know, Jalen Hurts should definitely be on there, been to the Super Bowl multiple times and won one and was the MVP. I think Prescott, he really had a good year. His highest ranking was 3. Lowest ranking was unranked. Last year he was unranked. So he dropped he jumped up from being unranked to number 6. Drake May, it's a small sample size. His highest ranking was 5. He was unranked last year. But there was a lot of conversations about him even being a potential MVP this last year. I thought that was a little rich and a little early for him. But, you know, he showed what he can do. The problem is, and the reason I didn't put him on my top 5 list when we went through quarterbacks, and I didn't put him as a breakout player. I think he broke out last year. But can he bounce back and do it again? Yeah. Right? Because we saw Jaden Daniels take his team all the way to the NFC championship game, and then because of injuries, we didn't see Jaden Daniels do too much of anything last year. And again, he didn't represent on the top 10 list either.
1: Right. And, you know, I understand the injuries. I can always understand if you hold, you know, a guy back for not playing a lot. I definitely get that. But it'll be interesting to see what he does this year and if he goes from not on the list to 2, you know, or 3, because, yeah, he could have that type of season.
0: 888-SAY-ESPN, 888-729-3776, alongside Emmett Golden. I'm Q Myers. Let's go out to the 408. Let's go out to San Jose, California. Talk to our guy, Matt. Matt, welcome to Game Night. What you got for us?
3: Hey, thanks for taking my call. I think Tyler Warren's going to come out with a breakout year.
0: Okay. What do you think, Emmett?
1: Yeah.
0: Matt, good call.
1: Yeah. I'm
0: he's a hell of a player.
1: Yeah, I'm definitely there. So, that's why we like hearing the
0: callers. My question is, who's the quarterback going to get him the rock? That's my only question. He's a hell of a player, right? Yeah. Tyler Warren is great. We saw what he was able to do last year. But Daniel Jones is still recovering, right? Mm-hmm.
1: Anthony Richardson is just there.
0: I mean, that's what I'm saying. So, is how much is the quarterback play going to affect him, especially early on?
1: Yeah, and the receivers and tight ends, they are 100% dependent on the trigger man.
0: Right.
1: You know, on the quarterback. They are. So, while I'm with Matt on how awesome Tyler Warren is, mm-hmm. that quarterback, you bring up a good point on who's going to get him the ball.
0: That's my only question, right? I mean, outside of that, I think Tyler Warren is one of those guys that you, I mean, man, if you're not paying attention to him, you're doing it wrong. Right, mm-hmm. just because he just was that stinking good. I mean, this dude had 817 yards last year, 76 catches, and 4 touchdowns. And I think that he actually probably played better than that.
1: Yeah.
0: You know what I mean? Mm-hmm. I think he has an opportunity to be really good there in Indy, in this Shane Steichen-led offense. And especially, I think this is a big year for Shane Steichen. I really do feel like, not saying he's going to get fired or anything, but I just think right. that he's going to have to show a little something this year. The only question is, it's hard to show something when you don't have consistent quarterback play. And I don't know where they're going to get that consistency from.
1: And they started off so hot last
0: year. Yeah, they did.
1: Too, that it looked like it was like, oh yeah, here we go. All right, Shane Steichen, coach of the year, and all of that. And what did they lose? Did they lose 9 in a row? Their last 9, it was something insane, right? Yeah. Because they
4: 7 in a row.
1: 7 in a row. Thank you.
0: But
1: thank
0: who's
1: you
0: counting?
1: Yeah, might as well been 9. You
0: right.
1: know, you
0: right.
1: 7 in a row because they. I mean, they were the hottest team in the NFL. It's also a great lesson. And we're going to do it anyway, so I know I'm wasting my breath. We shouldn't overreact to the first 4 weeks of the NFL season. But you know we are. We do right. it every year.
0: Every year. I will say, man, another guy who probably doesn't get talked about enough out of Indianapolis is the guy who should be talked about all the time out of Indianapolis, Jonathan Taylor, man. What a weapon that dude is, man. I mean, this guy went for almost 1,600 yards on the ground last year.
1: Yeah.
0: I mean, the dude was incredible. 18 touchdowns. 18 of them bad boys. So, man, if anything's going to help a team that may be struggling with inconsistent quarterback play, it's not going to do anything for Tyler Warren.
1: No,
0: it might do something. It might open things up for him. Mm-hmm. If JT gets cooking early on, then maybe it opens things up and even kind of suspect quarterback play can lean into what our guy Matt was saying, that he's going to have that breakout season. Thanks so much for the call. We definitely appreciate that. 888-SAY-ESPN, 888-729-3776. Coming up next, Emmett's going to give us a World Cup update. Let us know everything that we need to know to make us smarter. 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
1: Softball is back for season two. Ignited by a record-setting inaugural season, a bold new era in softball is here. Now, six teams take the field in their home markets. Chicago Bandits, Carolina Blaze, Portland Cascade, Oklahoma City Sparks, Utah Talons, and the Texas Volts, each stacked with a lineup worthy of the spotlight. The AUSL on ESPN, all season long. 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

0: Q Myers. 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At any point in the, throughout the course of the night, if you want to be a part of the show, we always encourage that at 888-SAY-ESPN, 888-729-3776. You could also hit us on our socials at eGoldie80, at ESPN Radio, and at your boy Q254. That one guy hit us, Emmett, and said, interesting names you guys got in terms of breakout players on game night. Q, I'm surprised E didn't go with Sanders because KC Concepcion is going to surprise some people.
1: He is Denzel Boston, too. The best player at rookie mini camp and veteran mini camp offensively was Denzel Boston. He was balling. I mean, making crazy catches. And Concepcion did well, too. So there's finally some offensive weapons that are being built here in Cleveland. So Shador could have a breakout season. The Browns have to name him as a starter first.
0: Right. Yeah, exactly. Who's going to play the quarterback position in Cleveland? That's obviously going to be a big storyline once training camp opens up. He also went on to say, in terms of quarterback, Cam Ward can surprise the people. I think with Salas D and Daboll calling plays, they might shock the AFC South. Now, I don't know if they're going to shock the AFC South. I think the Houston Texans still have a pretty good stranglehold because they have a championship defense. But C.J. Stroud's going to have to step his game up and make sure that his offense is matching what their defense is doing.
1: Hey, and don't sleep on the Jags. You know, 13-4 last year. Maybe it was an anomaly.
0: Yeah, you got to show me again, man. Sorry. Maybe. That's that party that I'm getting dressed late for.
1: It's fair. That's fair. But I wouldn't dismiss them.
0: No.
1: You know, I wouldn't dismiss
0: No, they got my guy Jacoby Myers there. So as long as there's a Myers in the building, there's a chance.
1: Well,
0: I'm just saying. I'm just throwing it out there. Wherever there's a Myers, there's
1: ring
0: a chance. So don't ring the bell. It's factual. It's factual. Go look at Trevor Lawrence's numbers after they made the trade for him. I'll wait.
1: Yeah,
0: ask a friend to ask a friend to tell a friend. He's Emmett Golden. I'm Q Myers. That one guy, thanks so much for the tweets. We do appreciate that here on game night on ESPN Radio. Emmett's got to give us his World Cup update, and this World Cup update is brought to you by Gusto. 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
1: Well, I'm excited, always excited to talk soccer, right? European football. But I got to admit, I'm getting a little sad, Q, because the World Cup is winding down. There are only 3 games left.
0: Wow.
1: And tomorrow might be the best game of the entire tournament as France takes on Spain at 3 o'clock Eastern. And these are the 2 teams that everybody has picked. France or Spain. Argentina obviously been ranked really high. They haven't played at their best, but France has looked unstoppable on offense. Spain has been one of the best defensive teams in the World Cup. I can tell you, whatever happens when it's all said and done, if France or Spain doesn't win the World Cup, everybody will go back to this semifinal and go, man, that was the kind of what decided who could be the champion.
0: You know, the thing about this one is Spain has been blowing my mind throughout the course of the World

0: they finally gave up a goal.
1: Yeah.
0: Like, you know what I mean? They had gone so long without giving up a goal, and they finally give one up. They still win. They're taking on France. France got Mbappe. So, man, I mean, this dude is a goal-getter, professional goal-getter. So something's got to give, right?
1: Yes.
0: You know, one country don't give up goals. One dude, all he does is score goals. So that's why this matchup, to me, is going to be so much fun.
1: Yeah, and France not just has Mbappe, they also have Dembele, and they have Olise, and all of that. Look.
0: All the A's.
1: And cold-blooded. All right? That's all you need to know. That goes down tomorrow at 3 o'clock. The other semifinal takes place on Wednesday at 3 p.m. Eastern. East Times Eastern, of course, as England takes on Argentina. Mm. And I feel like Argentina, you know, people will go, oh, it's Messi. They're going to win this. England's always that club that gets so far, and you're like, this is their year, and this is where they slip up. 2 years ago, it actually was in the final of the Euros that they got super far, and they end up losing. So England, if they could get to the World Cup final, it would be massive for them. So this will be a great matchup, but I'm sure everybody's going to probably put their money on Messi, because he's a guy that has been scoring like no other in this tournament. I'm rooting for England in this one, but it's really a flip of the coin.
0: I'll tell you what, to get England to where they are now, they had to beat Norway on Saturday, and we were at a spot here in town watching it, and there was some lady that, I mean, I didn't know who. I thought she was the queen of England. She was rooting for England so hard, man. She was yelling at the TV, and I was wondering, I'm thinking, why is she, you know, why is she so 10 toes down with England? Mm-hmm. And then the bartender said, oh, she's angry because Norway beat the brakes off Brazil. So she's trying to get a little bit of get back right there. And that was the unfortunate part of it. I didn't have a dog in the fight. Obviously, USA has lost a long time ago, but Norway was kind of like my adopted country, right?
1: It's a great story.
0: I enjoyed them pounding the drum, you know, doom, roo, doom, doom, roo, roo. You know what I mean? Like, that stuff was fun, but that came to an end, and it was hot out there in Miami, man. And so, man, you could tell that they were affected by the weather as well, so England moves on. But Norway was a fun ride.
1: Little caveat, too, here. England is having some type of issues. The coach, Thomas Tuchel, was critical of the guys after the game. Jude Bellingham was asked about it, and his response was, he must not know what it's like to play against these guys in this type of heat. So they're not hitting on all cylinders internally either.
0: Well, it's going to be really intriguing, but man, this one coming up tomorrow, as you mentioned, is really a good one. With France and Spain, especially because, like I said, Spain just doesn't give up goals. Something's got to give, you know. And I mean, where are you? I mean, I know you said you were going for England, but who are you going for in this one? France or Spain?
1: France. Okay. You know, there's just too much firepower, you know, that they have. And I like Spain a lot. They've got some really good players, you know, but I'm going with France.
0: He's Emmett Golden. I'm Q Myers. Coming up, SportsCenter all night with Jay Reynolds. 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
1: Oh, wow. Long shot here, right center field. Ballpark may not hold it, and it won't. That is a massive homer.
0: We prepare you for our highly anticipated World Cup semifinals.
2: I think France are one of the best pressing teams as well in this tournament. 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
0: NBA Summer League continues in Vegas.
3: Gets it to Springer, going downhill. 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
5: We've seen LeBron win a championship in Cleveland. We've seen him win a championship with the Miami Heat. We've seen him win a championship with the Los Angeles Lakers. I'm intrigued because I now want to see LeBron James go somewhere else different.
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6: 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All eyes on Philly Monday because who doesn't love the long ball? Eight hitters stepping in for the Home Run Derby, a quarter of them in their home park. The crowd certainly hoping for a deep run from Bryce Harper and or Kyle Schwarber. First round, Wilson Contreras and Jordan Walker stealing the spotlight.
7: Jose Flores, who started the season as the Red Sox first base coach and infield instructor, is grooving them. Contreras, yard work, left field. Boom. Wow. 13 home runs for the Red Sox superstar. And he swings, and that one looks good. Got some backspin to left. Is it enough? Yes. Tied at 13 now with Wilson Contreras.
6: Walker and Contreras leading the way in the opening round. 13 homers each. Junior Caminero right there as well.
7: He's not thinking about a tie. He now has 12 home runs. And he is into his bonus time. So here we go. Swings and sends this sky high. Left field line. We're all watching. And it is foul.
8: Oh, my.
7: Wow. Just foul. Caminero is looking, thinking, are we sure about that? He doesn't want to leave the box, but it looks like Junior Caminero is going to end tonight's competition with 12 home runs.
6: 13 leading the way in the opening round. Caminero with a dozen. Kyle Schwarber also reaches double digits.
7: Oh, he got all of it. Number 10, right field. And the second deck. So he's now passed Murakami and currently in fourth place behind Contreras, Walker, and Junior Caminero. Now he will not do it.
9: Wow.
7: And Bryce Harper will come up knowing what the number is. And Schwarber is now, I guess in a weird way, going to have to root against his teammate Harper if he wants to advance. He ends up with 10. That puts him in fourth place overall.
6: The 10 homers for Schwarber does put him into the second round because Bryce Harper would finish with 8. He's knocked out in round one. Tim Kirchen caught up with him.
10: Bryce, you've done this before in front of the home crowd, but what was it like tonight in front of the Philly crowd in the Home Run Derby?
11: Yeah, a lot of fun. Wish I would hit a couple more, but I just wanted to come in and have fun and enjoy it. I've won it before, so pretty much did it for the fans, so I'm happy I did it here at home.
10: Was there extra pressure tonight, given you and Kyle were in this together?
11: No, I don't think so. I mean, every time we come in here, I want, you know, if I didn't win, I want him to win and vice versa. So, again, I'm just happy to be part of it, happy to be here, and glad I was able to do it.
6: Top four, on to the semis without Bryce Harper. Top four, and the semifinals would be head-to-head matchups. Junior Caminero putting up 5. Jordan Walker, he makes quick work of that number.
7: Swings, and he's on to the finals as he blasts one to left center, and it is gone, a walk-off for Walker. And Junior Caminero is out.
6: Kind of a theme of the night. Hold that thought. 6 homers in 8 swings. He left 7 swings on the board in the semis. So then it would be Schwarber and Contreras.
7: 9 homers for Schwarber. This one closer to the foul line. But it's gone about 4 rows deep. A good number. He's now egging the crowd on. Swings, and this one is not going to be deep enough. Puts the bat on the ground. His round will end with 9 home runs. Oh, he does it again. He's got 8. Oh, boy, this crowd is very anxious. Their hometown guy, Schwarber, has got 9. Crowd is booing Contreras. They want Schwarber in the final. Swings and will not do it. And Schwarber will advance to the final in front of the home crowd here in Philadelphia. Wilson Contreras comes up one short.
6: And certainly a partisan crowd in Philly. No denying that, because that would continue into the final. Schwarber facing Jordan Walker. And Schwarber wows them.
7: And he does it. Right field. And it is a blast. Second deck caught by a fan leaning over the railing. 11 homers. Did he do it again? A liner. And no, it is not going to leave. But it was touched by a fan leaning over. He will end the round with 11 homers. And that's the number Jordan Walker needs. Schwarber lifts his arms up to celebrate the fans' support of him.
6: Crowd feeling pretty good in Philly with Schwarber sitting on 11. Yet despite consistent boos,
7: he needs to hit 3 in a row. Nobody has hit multiple homers with the magenta ball. Swings, gets it hard and deep to center, and goes just over the wall for his 9th, and that was up there for a while. Tehran throws. Walker swings, gets another. He is going to be within 1. Oh, wow. Man.
8: What a performance.
7: He has gone back to back on swings with a magenta ball. Schwarber is out there egging him on. It feels like rooting for Walker. Yeah, Schwarber is rooting for Walker to tie him. Swings, and he will tie it.
8: Oh my goodness.
7: Drives one to left. It's 11-11. Oh, Jordan Walker.
8: This is an absolutely epic mountain climb by Walker.
7: 3 in a row with a magenta ball. No one has done it. If he can hit one more, Walker will be the champ. Walker swings deep into the 90 left field. And Walker walks it off.
8: Oh, my.
7: 4 in a row.
8: What a performance.
7: Schwarber gives him high fives. The Philly fans are all leaving. Jordan Walker, the home run derby champion. Amazing.
6: Carl Ravage, Doug Glanville here on ESPN Radio as Jordan Walker wins the home run derby, homering on his final 6 swings to win it. 24 years old, 52 days. 5th youngest home run derby champion. Afterwards, he spoke with our Tim Kirchin.
10: Jordan, that's probably the most dramatic home run derby ever, and you won it. What is your reaction to tonight?
9: I'm just in awe. Honestly, I'm in awe. I mean, Schwarber is an unbelievable hitter, so when he was just popping them out, I was like, I have work to do. And I came in here just trying my best.
10: Did you recognize I have to hit the last 4 balls for homers to win this thing?
9: I mean, yeah, but I try not to think about it. You know, I wanted to take my time. I wanted to take some, see those pitches. Those pink balls are tough to see, so I wanted to make sure I get my best swing off.
10: You know, you sent a lot of Phillies fans home unhappy tonight. Are you okay with that?
9: Yeah, absolutely okay with that. They have an unbelievable team. There's nothing they should be sad about, but feels pretty good.
10: Jordan, thanks so much.
9: Yeah, thank you.
10: Bye-bye.
6: Jordan Walker, first Cardinals player to win the home run derby. He's the second to make it to the finals. Albert Pujols made it in 2003. Walker had a walk-off win in round 2, hitting 6 homers and 7 swings, and he also walked it off in the finals with 12 homers and 18 swings. All that with the crowd not behind him. ESPN analyst Eduardo Perez.
12: This is vindictive more than anything. One, it's the ability to be able to not hear the crowd and just slow everything down. He was taking pitches. He was being calm. He was being patient. I was on the field. I was next to Ken Griffey Jr. and Jimmy Rollins watching him. And they were like, he is taking a deep breath. He understood the moment. He caught the ball out in front, and he allowed the extension to create the power. And that's what Jordan Walker did. Let's not forget, this is a 6'6", 235 specimen of a man who last year was sent down because he could not lift the baseball consistently in games. Well, he learned, and he did it his way by catching the ball out front, and now he's the home run champ in 2026.
6: And he was born in 2002. He's the first Derby champion born in the 2000s. SportsCenter All Night, ESPN Radio, the Derby now behind us. On to the Midsummer Classic on Tuesday. Spotlight on another member of the Phillies. Christopher Sanchez gets the start for the National League against Toronto's Dylan Cease for the American League. Speaking of the Phillies, no Zach Wheeler. The pitcher said he declined an invitation to be added to the National League roster, said he felt disrespected after being snubbed. He didn't make the initial roster for the National League, nor was he among the replacement players added. The veteran right-hander telling reporters he was invited Friday by Major League Baseball to join the National League roster as an injury replacement, but says he wasn't going to be a fifth option. ESPN's Buster Olney.
13: Last Wednesday, I saw Zach, and this was after he initially had not been on the team. And I asked him, look, if you can pitch on Sunday, if you're going to pitch on Sunday and you can pitch in the All-Star game on Tuesday, would you be willing to be on the team? And he said, yes. But it's clear that he changed his mind at some point, feeling that he was disrespected, as you said, because of the fact that he wasn't on the initial team. And look, this is someone who battled his way back from thoracic outlet syndrome surgery. He's been so important to the Phillies as they've established themselves as one of the big contenders of the Dodgers this year. It's too bad that he's not here.
6: All-Star game coming up on Tuesday. You'll, of course, hear it here on ESPN Radio. SportsCenter All Night. Also coming up on Tuesday, the first of the semifinals. For the first time since FIFA rankings started in 1992, the top four seeds are into the semifinals at the World Cup. And it starts with France and Spain Tuesday afternoon Eastern time. Our Alexis Nunez with analyst Alejandro Moreno.
14: We haven't had any World Cup football in the last 2 days, and we're all having withdrawals. But thankfully for us, the semifinals are upon us, and boy, they're going to be exciting. The top four teams in the world. Ale, let's start off with France versus Spain, because this was the matchup that many of us would have loved to see in the final. We get it in the semifinal. Both of them favorites going into this one, even Stevens. But now the real question is, can even this Spain beat France?
15: Well, if indeed Spain are somehow going to beat France, and somehow I say that because I think France is far and away the best team in this competition and the most talented team in this competition. If Spain are going to beat France, they're going to have to take the ball away from France and keep the ball. The possession of Spain is going to be critically important. So they're going to have to cut that possession for France. They're going to have to be able to hang on to the ball. They're going to have to be able to slow down the game as much as possible, denying the opportunities for Kylian Mbappe and Dembele and Olise to get on the ball in transition. If Spain is able to do that, then they have an opportunity. So my boy, you know I love me some Pedri.
14: Oh yeah.
15: He has to be at his best, controlling the rhythm and setting the tempo for Spain. They do that, they may just have an opportunity. But more importantly than anything, far more important than the analysis, is the fact that I have picked Spain and I've said it all along, I have picked Spain to win this competition. And for the sake of my bracket, the only thing that matters in this world right now is for Spain to beat France.
14: Well, this is definitely the more enticing matchup of the two, I guess, for some of us. But then there are the defending champions, Argentina and Lionel Messi, up against England, who really are looking inspired, especially with Jude Bellingham, Harry Kane, we know they still have. So how does this one go, Ale?
15: You can't possibly pick Argentina. They have no legs. They have been dead for the last three matches. They should have lost at least two out of those three matches. Mm-hmm. They've gotten help from all sorts of different places, including Braille and Baller when he got himself thrown out when Switzerland were dominating the game. You cannot manufacture energy in those legs, but you can't manufacture heart either.
14: Ooh,
15: and
14: yeah.
15: Argentina has plenty of that. I am going with Argentina. Argentina, they're pulling it off. And Lionel Messi and Argentina go to the final of the World Cup.
14: For anyone who didn't know, Ale Moreno is from South America, and I think he would like the trophy to stay on this side of the world. So there you have it. He's going with Argentina, and he's going to go his heart with Spain, but I think his head is saying France.
6: Semifinals getting underway Tuesday afternoon Eastern. France and Spain, the other semifinal matchup, as mentioned, England and Argentina coming up on Wednesday. 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Well, paraphrasing Ralph Cramden from the Honeymooners, bam, right in the kisser. That's next. SportsCenter All Night continues. It's ESPN Radio.
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21: 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Sirianni and Hurts, what's going on? 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I looked up to my left, and what did I see? A big Wheaties box with Jalen Hurts on the cover. 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
17: A walk-off homer in the bottom of the 14th inning. 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
0: From opening day.
17: Hammer to left field. See you later. Mike Trout, how's that to start the season?
0: To the All-Star Game.
17: Oh, my goodness. He crushed it. Giancarlo Stanton and the American League with one swing has tied it up.
22: 457-foot home run. 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
23: Oh, that was amazing.
0: Plus, every game of Major League Baseball's postseason.
17: Judge back some more. Leaping and he caught it. Out of here. Mookie Betts. Shohei Ohtani.
0: Until a champion is crowned at the World Series.
17: And the Dodgers have won it. Repeat champions for the first time in baseball in 25 years. The Dodgers are World Series champs.
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1: 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WNBA links a 104-100 win over the Mercury. Mercury with a fourth straight loss. They dropped to 5-9 on the road this season. As for Minnesota, it's their fifth game with 100 points or more this season, tied with the Dream and the Tempo for third most in the WNBA. Lynx picking up their third straight win, averaging just over 93 points per game during that streak. In the four-point win over the Mercury, Kayla McBride with a season-high 37 points, one shy of her career high. Olivia Miles, a career high 33 points, most in a game by a rookie in Lynx history. Miles surpassing 400 career points, did that in the first quarter. Lynx with its first game in franchise history in which two players had at least 30 points. Then there was the magic between the Dream and the Sparks.
2: Where's the offense come from right now for the Dream? It's completely dry right now in this period. Reese will take a three. How about that?
1: Angel Reese coming through in the third quarter on USA Network. Dream a 101-92 win over the Sparks. Angel Reese with 23 points, 13 rebounds, 16th double-double of the season, breaking a tie with Jessica Shepherd of Dallas for the WNBA lead. The Dream, two wins in their last three following their five-game losing streak. Fifth game with at least 100 points this season. Sparks with the loss, now 1-7 when trailing by 10 or more at the half. They trailed by 11 in this one. Neko Gumake with 19 points, 5 rebounds in the loss. Well, what happens at Vegas stays in Vegas, right? Not necessarily, as we found out this weekend. A little dust-up between former Miami teammates Bam Adebayo and Tyler Hero. ESPN insider Shams Charania.
3: This all stemmed from Tyler Hero's comments that leaked on social media critiquing Bam Adebayo. And Bam Adebayo, on Friday morning at Resorts World Hotel at a practice court, approached Tyler Hero about that. And they had a back and forth, and that culminated in Tyler Hero being struck in the face area. Both teams, the Heat and the Bucks, are aware of the situation. There is believed to be surveillance footage available to be reviewed as well. But at this point, no word on any investigation from the NBA. This is believed to be an off-court situation. Tyler Hero not pursuing any legal action as of right now, of course. And Tyler Hero and Bam Adebayo clearly have had some sort of falling out, potentially began last season as teammates together. It was their seventh year together as teammates in Miami, but now Tyler Hero has moved on in a trade for Giannis Antetokounmpo. He's now in Milwaukee. And my understanding is both Tyler Hero and Bam Adebayo here today on Monday want to move on from this situation. But obviously there was lingering effects from this throughout on Friday.
1: Tyler Hero, former Sixth Man of the Year winner, averaged over 20 points, almost 5 rebounds and 4 assists in 33 games last season. Bam Adebayo, three-time All-Star, named to the All-Defensive Team in the 2023-24 season. Named All-Defensive Second Team 5 times. As for the altercation, ESPN analyst Kendrick Perkins.
4: Listen, this situation right here is the true definition of catching somebody in traffic. I'm going to catch you in traffic. That's the term I use. But I'm not mad at the boxing idea that you have, because we used to do that when we was in the locker room in Boston. We kept a set of boxing gloves, and if anybody had some beef or some tension, they was able to duke it out, and then we move on. Again, let's not make this a big deal. Everybody's good. Shams just basically reported that Tyler Hero don't want to move forward with trying to press any charges. Things happen. Okay, they're not teammates anymore. They don't have to like each other. They don't have to tolerate each other. Cool. No big deal.
1: And move on, we do. SportsCenter All Night, ESPN Radio. Speaking of differing opinions, different sides, there's what's going on at the University of Michigan. Could be a decision later this week on Athletic Director Ward Manuel. ESPN's Pete Thamel
5: Just in the last few hours today, it's become a fascinating standoff between Ward Manuel and Michigan. He has said publicly that he does not plan to leave, that he is still the athletic director, that he's had conversations with the president that indicate that that's where he'd like to go in the future. It is the tenor of the board, sources have told us, that they could go in a different direction when they do meet and discuss this Jenner and Block intensive law firm investigation into Michigan's athletic department that was kicked off, obviously, with the explosive firing of Sharon Moore as Michigan's head coach. Who knew what they knew with the Connor Stallion scandal, with the Matt Weiss scandal, the former offensive coordinator who was arrested on federal hacking charges. And then obviously all of the subsequent NCAA investigations between recruiting and Stallions' advanced science ceiling scandal. So there is a lot on Michigan's plate that they are going to have to sift through in terms of what Jenner and Block brings this report forward to the Regents. And it will be interesting to see if Manuel and Michigan come to some type of deal. He'd be owed more than $6 million if he's fired without cause.
6: His contract runs through 2030 here, P. What else should we expect to find out when the details of this investigation are released later this week?
5: Kevin, Michigan's been fairly cagey about this investigation. They haven't released it to public records requests. It's unknown if it will just be a verbal report as opposed to a written report, which would make it obviously a little bit more difficult to FOIA. But look, between all the litany of scandals that I just mentioned, it's impossible for Michigan to come out of this looking rosy. You don't spend nearly $12 million on an outside investigation and not come back with any significant findings. So the expectation is this is not going to be flattering for Ward Manuel. But look, Kevin, he's a survivor. He survived the Stallion scandal. He survived the Jim Harbaugh TRO at the end of the 2023 season. And, you know, he survived the end of Sharon Moore's tenure. So there is a sense that he is trying to hang in there now. Whether he and Michigan come to some kind of resolution in the near future before this Regent meeting on Thursday remains to be seen.
1: Ward Manuel, 58 years old, former Michigan football player. He's held the job as the athletic director of Michigan since 2016. Never cited for being involved in any of the scandals. During his time, the school has had pretty good success. National titles in men's basketball, football, men's and women's gymnastics as well. The Board of Regents expected to discuss the investigation and the culture of the athletic department on Thursday. Where does LeBron stand at this point? That's next. SportsCenter All Night at ESPN Radio.
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7: Touchdown! Patrick Mahomes. Uh-huh. He tore his ACL. The Kansas City Chiefs didn't make the playoffs. So what?
0: 58 days until kickoff. 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
15: Athletes Unlimited Softball is back for Season 2. 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
1: Lynx and Dream both top 100 points for the fifth time this season, both getting wins on Monday. Semifinals set to kick off for the FIFA World Cup on Tuesday. It was baseballs being launched on Monday in Philly.
2: 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Jordan Walker, the home run derby champion.
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1: Jordan Walker rallying to beat Kyle Schwarber in the final in front of a Philly crowd that was not shy about its allegiance. Of course, we heard it here on ESPN Radio, our crew led by Carl Ravitch. Carl?
5: Jay, thank you very much. Buster only, Doug Glanville. Buster, start with you. 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And Jordan Walker walked it off with an incredible comeback against Schwarber.
6: Beating two Philly guys, effectively, in Bryce Harper and Kyle Schwarber in their home ballpark with the Philly fans booing them. At the moment he hit the ball to end it, we literally saw Phillies fans get up and hit the aisles before the ball even landed. What a moment for Jordan Walker.
7: I mean, it was fantastic to watch. I mean, I think you weren't sure how the rules were going to go, but, you know, a lot of players, you know, just created their own rhythm inside of it, and they had a plan. They worked with their own clocks, and, you know, you saw the players that were successful seem to find ways to create their own tempo, and irrespective of, like, okay, I have to swing now. The ones that controlled that did well. The ones that rushed just, you know, seemed to be out of it and inconsistent. And Walker was consistent the whole way. Like, Schwarber had his bumps early, but Walker the entire time, every round, was just calm, and he paced himself, and there's no wavering in his approach. So it definitely gave him a great shot. So if there was anybody to be able to come back for what Schwarber was able to do in that final round, it was Walker, because it just, he had been doing this the whole night, and the performance was really once of a lifetime.
5: He gets $1 million for winning, but what it also does is continue this confidence that's been building in him since spring training. Just 24 years young, could very well become the face of a franchise that's starting to feel a lot better about themselves in St. Louis.
6: Yeah, they'll be contending in the second half, and we will pay attention to Jordan Walker even more as we move forward. But this night kind of reminds me of the night when Josh Hamilton hit all those home runs in Yankee Stadium, where fans who didn't know that much about Jordan Walker before tonight, they certainly walk away saying, okay, this guy's going to be a star for years to come.
5: Don't forget to join us for the All-Star Game. Our coverage will start at 7 p.m. Eastern Time on Tuesday with Buster Olney and Doug Glanville. I'm Carl Ravitch. Jay, back to you in the studio.
1: All right, Carl, well done as always. Disappointment for Philly fans with neither Bryce Harper, who was knocked out in the first round, nor Kyle Schwarber, beaten in the final round, able to win home run derby. Then there's Zach Wheeler, their pitcher, saying he declined an invitation to be added to the National League All-Star roster, said he felt disrespected when he was snubbed more than once. He was finally asked again on Friday to be an injury replacement, but refused, saying he wasn't going to be a fifth option. To the guys at PTI, Pablo Torre and Tony Kornheiser.
8: Hi, Pablo. What is your reaction to Zach Wheeler rejecting an All-Star invitation?
9: So Zach Wheeler, the excellent Phillies pitcher, I would not have known the difference, frankly, if he made it off of the reserve list or made it on the first try. I'm a guy who generally will look at Baseball Reference and be like, ah, an All-Star. Must have been a fun season that guy had. But at the same time, I also recognize that I am talking to a person who knows a grudge. And so the idea that Zach Wheeler isn't going to let you underestimate him, I kind of delight in how fervent he is in his resentment about a thing that only really he is going to remember.
8: If you're saying that I hold a grudge, if you're saying that I'm motivated by anger, sources if you're saying that I would have this same kind of reaction, no, in the main, I would. In the main, I would. But Zach Wheeler is 10-1 this year with a 2.13 ERA. His numbers are even better than his teammate, Christopher Sanchez, who is deservedly starting this game because he threw 50 and two-thirds straight innings without allowing an earned run. So I understand it's incomprehensible that there are 12 better pitchers in the National League right now than Zach Wheeler. It's incomprehensible. So understand why he wants to tell baseball to shove it when they do this apology only, Pablo, only because he called them out. I get all that. Where I part company with Zach Wheeler on this particular issue is this, the location of the game. It's in Philadelphia. He pitches in Philadelphia. It's his home park. It's so his petty. Team. It's his home fans. Go out there and bathe yourself in the adoration of these fans. Don't cost yourself. That's a moment you'll remember for the rest of your life. And now you've turned your back on it as a matter of principle and selfishness to a degree. And so I think he's cutting off his nose to spite his face. I really do in this case. And yet I completely sympathize and even empathize with his position.
9: Of course. But that is the difference between a guy sitting in a studio they made me come to for work and you who is working from home. A home game. That's what Tony Kornheiser wants in all fronts.
8: Yes.
9: But that is it. I suppose we are done. Back to you.
1: 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And of course, you'll hear it here on ESPN Radio. Right now, SportsCenter all night.
10: Once again, the NBA world waiting with bated breath for LeBron James to make up his mind.
11: LeBron James wants to be in a competing environment. He wants to play meaningful basketball.
12: We're not worried about nobody's opinions or anything like that. He's going to make the best decision for himself.
1: While the baseball focuses on Philly this week, the NBA is focused on wherever it might be. LeBron James will play this upcoming season. ESPN insider Shams Charania.
13: There's no exact timeline yet, but we are inching closer to a LeBron James decision. All the information that he could want is in because all the teams have made their pitches. General managers, owners, presidents of teams have made their contact. They've continued to be in touch with agent Rich Paul this week. Players have reached out to LeBron James, recruiting him. And yes, the voice notes have all been listened to. The rosters are set. The decks are all laid out. The leaders here are Cleveland, Miami, Philadelphia, Golden State, and Minnesota. And what we know is LeBron James has made it clear privately. He wants to be in a situation where he can compete for a championship, but also join a culture, a team environment that he feels that he can uplift. And the fact that money is not the driving factor here means that he is able to take his time because we have offers that we know from with LeBron James that range from minimums to exceptions to salary space. So we'll see when he's ready to make his decision.
1: Number of teams with their fingers crossed. Certainly a matter of a decision at this point. ESPN's Vince Goodwill.
14: Well, it's good to know he's not chasing the ghost. Like, let's be perfectly honest. If you're still chasing the ghost in year 24, the race is over. But I think also it lets you know, it informs you what LeBron is thinking. Like, going into every free agency LeBron has been in, we knew or his decision reflected his values. In 2010, he had to get in a situation to win a championship. In 2014, he knew that he wanted to make things right with Cleveland. In 2018, when he went to LA, he was entering, so we thought, a new phase in his life and won a championship there. Now we don't know exactly what that is. Unless he chooses San Antonio or Oklahoma City, I don't think that any team is necessarily a LeBron James at age 42 away from winning the championship. And winning the championship is really, really hard. So if he's talking about playing meaningful basketball, and that could be the second round of the playoffs, there's a bunch of teams he can go to and make them a second round playoff team.
15: Tim McMahon, slide back in. Where does this land with you, the idea of not chasing rings? How do you interpret that?
16: Chasing rings as in hopping on a bandwagon, as in not earning the honor. And that's, I understand why they would be sensitive to that perception. LeBron James has had too great of a career to be perceived as a ring chaser. He's earned every single championship that he's won. And really, I don't think there's anything, anywhere LeBron can go that would taint his legacy or would dent his case as the greatest of all time. Whether you want to say it's Jordan or him, he's got a case. Just like, by the way, Michael Jordan, the ending of his career in Washington, nobody remembers that barely. I mean, that didn't taint his legacy whatsoever. The difference here is LeBron, he can help a team at least boost their championship chances right now as he enters the age of 42.
1: We're waiting to see where LeBron James lands. We thought Kawhi Leonard was on the move as well, but Not so fast. Clippers at the end of June traded him to the Raptors, but the NBA says, hold on. And it wants to wait till the results of the ongoing investigation involving the Clippers. So the trade cannot be completed until the end of that investigation as to whether LA circumvented the salary cap. ESPN's Ramona Shelburne.
17: I don't see it. I know there's a board of governors meeting in Las Vegas on Tuesday, and people think that obviously this will be a topic of discussion. But the league's decision here really caught people by surprise. I think teams pursuing Kawhi Leonard thought that they were okay to be pursuing. The Clippers didn't think there was going to be any hang up here. And so this has now thrown this into a little bit of jeopardy. But from what I understand, whenever the league investigation wraps up, there will be a time period where the Clippers will have to even respond to what the league finds here. And that has not even begun. And so I don't think we're any closer to necessarily the investigation being wrapped up, the Clippers being able to respond that time period. And then when they finally get to it, the trade being completed or not completed, depending on what happens here. And one thing I can tell you, the Clippers wanted Kawhi Leonard on their roster this year. This was not necessarily something that they sought out. It was essentially, he's an older player who wants an extension. This is a team that's kind of turning over. And so if at the worst case scenario, if this trade doesn't go through, there's a world in which Kawhi Leonard is back on the Clippers roster. So we'll see how this plays out. But I don't think there's going to be any resolution anytime soon. At least the parties involved don't think so.
1: Trade that did go through, Ja Morant to Portland. Said over the weekend that his offseason trade from the Grizzlies to the Blazers gives him the chance to start fresh and prove that the bad guy image is a misconception. ESPN's Tim McMahon.
16: I'm curious to find out. Look, Ja addressed that there was some off-court baggage. It is in the past. He has stayed out of trouble the last couple of years, but that affected his value. It's not the only reason, though, that he basically had no trade value. It was also about a lack of durability and diminished production. And so if Ja's going to be special, the thing that makes him special is the way he attacks the basket, the way he just creates havoc when he drives in the paint, whether it's finishing, whether it's spraying out from there. That's also one of the reasons that he hasn't been able to stay on the floor. When you're high-flying around giants around the rim, you tend to fall hard. So for him to make the kind of impact to get his career back on track in terms of being a superstar, he has to attack with reckless abandon. But he needs to stay healthy, too. And you know, those two things don't necessarily go together.
1: Ja Morant, two-time All-Star, made four trips to the playoffs during his seven-year run with the Grizzlies. But that time in Memphis was complicated by off-court issues. SportsCenter All Night, ESPN Radio. It's the semifinals for the World Cup. Last four teams standing. And it's been 4 years in the making. Earlier on ESPN Radio, our Justin Tinsley.
18: It's one of those things that even the most casual of casual fans understand that, yes, the Super Bowl happens every year. The World Series happens every year. The NBA Finals happens every year. The World Cup does not happen every year. Yes, there are major tournaments throughout the world that happen year in and year out. But there's a name recognition that comes with the World Cup. Mm-hmm. So I think people understand, like, hey, this has been going on for about a month. We're nearing the end. And in America, we get to four teams left. The first thing that pops in our mind is like, oh, this is the World Cup's Final Four. So we know, we realize a Final Four is important. And now when you're looking at Argentina, when you're looking at Spain, when you're looking at France, when you're looking at England, if you're a FIFA executive, if you're a marketing executive, you have to be ecstatic about this. These are the top four teams in FIFA that made the quote unquote Final Four. And I'm not even trying to be like a dumb American when I call it the Final Four, but I think people understand how important this is. You couldn't have asked for a better foursome than this. You couldn't have asked for a better quartet.
1: And that quartet includes some marquee names on the soccer world stage. As for which of those players is carrying the most pressure into the Final Four, ESPN analyst Shaka Hislop.
19: Under the most pressure, Kylian Mbappe. I think France are the best team in this tournament. Kylian Mbappe is certainly the bright light of this French national team, coming off two disappointing seasons for Real Madrid, but certainly is playing some of his best football in a France shirt. There's a lot expected of him in what many feel is the best attack that we've seen, not just this tournament, but arguably any. Without question, if they go on to win it, they'll be regarded as the best French team in all history. They'll be spoken about as among the best teams to have played world football. That comes with a lot of pressure, and Kylian Mbappe, as captain, shoulders all, well, not all, but most of it.
20: Yeah, Spain and France, and when you look at the way Spain plays defensively, good luck getting the ball on offense. They play a lot of keep away here. Yeah. They've been fantastic. Who prevails in Dallas?
19: I think France. I think France are the better of the two teams. For Spain to get the better of France, they have to play exactly as you described, Kevin. They've got to keep the ball. The issue with that is I think France are one of the best pressing teams as well in this tournament. I was full of praise for their attack. They also press better than anybody else in this competition. I will say, though, France's left-back Lucas Digne is probably their Achilles heel. And, of course, Lamine Yamal plays on the right for Spain. So you are able to get Lamine Yamal the ball in space to go one-on-one with Lucas Digne. That's how Spain gets the better of France. But that's one option. I'll be honest, I'm struggling to find any more.
1: Semifinals getting underway this afternoon. France and Spain. The other semifinal matchup is England and Argentina. That is on Wednesday. How to decide what to do in the next couple of weeks. That's next. SportsCenter All Night continues. It's ESPN Radio.
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22: Ja Morant gets traded to Portland. 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
2: How good is that? Are you ready to take?
0: Number 5.
1: Full house in Philly to watch some homers. Hold that thought. We'll start with NBA Summer League. Knicks didn't even have Jack Cale on their roster initially, planning to keep the number 39 pick in Europe. Yet he's in Vegas. Amazon Prime.
3: Here in the Pistons bench, no foul. Want to play straight up here. Take this to about a minute. Cahill drives and flushes. Wow.
0: Number 4.
1: Defense wins championships. And a Monday matchup at the Thomas and Mack Center, as we saw on ESPN.
4: 6 seconds. Smith drives into the paint, throws it up for Mack.
2: Rejected by Lundy. And that'll do it.
5: Wow.
2: The Raptors win.
5: Wow. That's a hell of a block.
0: Number 3.
1: He's a guy who led the Euro Cup in blocks this year. Also spending the summer with the Mavs in Las Vegas.
4: He has Graham for 3.
2: Oh, Akabunga Yondu rocking the rim. A 7-0 run for Dallas.
0: Number 2.
1: From Las Vegas to Philly, and specifically, Jack Caglione goes upper deck at Citizens Bank.
6: I think he reset on the going to center field.
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0: Number 1.
1: In the end, it's one swing that wins it.
7: Walker swings deep into the night left field, and Walker walks it off.
6: Oh, my.
7: 4 in a row.
6: What a performance.
7: Schwarber gives him high fives. The Philly fans.

0: Jets are all leaving. Jordan Walker, the Home Run Derby champion. Amazing.
1: Derby last night, All-Star game tonight. Coverage 7 o'clock Eastern here on ESPN Radio. Then the trade deadline in less than 3 weeks. 15 teams in the American League. There's the three division leaders and 10 others within 6.5 games of a playoff spot. So, what will teams be doing in the next couple of weeks? ESPN insider Buster Olney.
2: So I talked to three GMs today, and they all said the same thing. There really are a lot of questions about how many teams will actually sell. A month ago, it looked inevitable that the Red Sox, the Tigers would sell. The guys like Sonny Gray, Tarek Skubal would make up the heart of the trade conversation. Right. But they've climbed back into the race. And so now the question is, where's the talent going to come from if you do look to upgrade? The Philadelphia Phillies, you mentioned them. The priority, a starting pitcher, a right-handed hitting outfielder, and some bullpen help. The Atlanta Braves, the team they're chasing right now in the National League East, looking for a hitter, again, a right-handed hitter, a starting pitcher, because they've had so many injuries in their rotation. It's going to be a phenomenal second half in that division.
3: I mean, do you wonder, Buster, like, is it fool's gold? Like, you know, you're all these teams are in it, but are they in it, right? I mean, you're thinking we're trying to win the World Series. Do I give up the farm to just get in as a third wild card team with a field that's not strong? I mean, what are you hearing on that side?
2: And there are just so many variables. It's different with every team. For the Tigers, maybe a reason to go for it is this could be your last year with Tarek Skubal. If you're the Red Sox, Greg Breslow, their head of baseball operations, he's embattled. Some questions whether or not he's going to survive the year in that position. Does ownership give him the go-ahead to go for it and to add some players? You have all of that at work, which is why these next 2 weeks are going to be so important. Typically, small sample size is something that is not trusted in Major League Baseball, but the next 2 weeks are going to tell a lot about who's going to be a buyer and who's going to be a seller.
4: I don't know how you look at the American League and don't think if you are within 3 or 4 games, you're in it. I mean, you have to think you're in it.
3: Yeah, I mean, Minnesota Twins, there's a lot of teams in this mix, and you have to make that decision about, is it enough to get in? You know, you saw the Mariners when they finally got in with so many years of missing, they were just going to do whatever it takes.
4: Right.
3: And then once you're kind of like, all right, now it's not just getting in, it's doing more, the stakes change about what you're willing to give up. You see a lot more moves that are more like win-win moves. All right, you give me I need a catcher, you need a left fielder, we'll just make each other happy kind of thing. But that's going to be fascinating.
1: And we'll see if anybody can catch the Dodgers in the NL, too. Don't often hear boos during Home Run Derby. That's next. It's ESPN Radio.
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1: Wow. Shot here, right center field. Ballpark may not hold it, and it won't. Woo! That is a massive homer.
0: We prepare you for our highly anticipated World Cup semifinals.
2: I think France are one of the best pressing teams as well in this tournament. I was full of praise for their attack. They also press better than anybody else in this competition.
0: NBA Summer League continues in Vegas.
3: Gets it to Springer, going downhill. Gets by, but still finishes there, no calls.
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5: We've seen LeBron win a championship in Cleveland. We've seen him win a championship with the Miami Heat. We've seen him win a championship with the Los Angeles Lakers. I'm intrigued because I now want to see LeBron James go somewhere else different.
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6: 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All eyes on Philly Monday because who doesn't love the long ball? Eight hitters stepping in for the Home Run Derby, a quarter of them in their home park. The crowd certainly hoping for a deep run from Bryce Harper and or Kyle Schwarber. First round, Wilson Contreras and Jordan Walker stealing the spotlight.
7: Jose Flores, who started the season as a Red Sox first base coach and infield instructor, is grooving them. Contreras, yard work, left field. Boom. Wow. 13 home runs for the Red Sox superstar. And he swings, and that one looks good. Got some backspin to left. Is it enough? Yes. Tied at 13 now with Wilson Contreras.
6: Walker and Contreras leading the way in the opening round. 13 homers each. Junior Caminero right there as well.
7: He's not thinking about a tie. He now has 12 home runs. And he is into his bonus time. So here we go. Swings and sends this sky high. Left field line. We're all watching. And it is foul.
8: Oh, my.
7: Wow. Just foul. Caminero is looking, thinking, are we sure about that? He doesn't want to leave the box, but it looks like Junior Caminero is going to end tonight's competition with 12 home runs.
6: 13 leading the way in the opening round. Caminero with a dozen. Kyle Schwarber also reaches double digits.
7: Oh, he got all of it. Number 10, right field and the second deck. So he's now passed Murakami and currently in fourth place behind Contreras, Walker, and Junior Caminero. Now he will not do it.
9: Wow.
7: And Bryce Harper will come up knowing what the number is, and Schwarber is now, I guess in a weird way, going to have to root against his teammate Harper if he wants to advance. He ends up with 10. That puts him in fourth place overall.
6: The 10 homers for Schwarber does put him into the second round because Bryce Harper would finish with 8. He's knocked out in round one. Our Tim Kirkchen caught up with him.
10: Bryce, you've done this before in front of the home crowd, but what was it like tonight in front of the Philly crowd in the Home Run Derby?
11: Yeah, a lot of fun. Wish I would hit a couple more, but I just wanted to come in and have fun and enjoy it. I've won it before, so pretty much did it for the fans, so I'm happy I did it here at home.
10: Was there extra pressure tonight, given you and Kyle were in this together?
11: No, I don't think so. I mean, every time we come in here, I want, you know, if I didn't win, I want him to win and vice versa. So, again, I'm just happy to be part of it and happy to be here and glad I was able to do it.
6: Top four on to the semis without Bryce Harper. Top four and the semifinals would be head-to-head matchups. Junior Caminero putting up 5. Jordan Walker, he makes quick work of that number.
7: Swings and he's on to the finals as he blasts one to left center and it is gone, a walk-off for Walker. And Junior Caminero is out.
6: Kind of a theme of the night. Hold that thought. 6 homers in 8 swings. He left 7 swings on the board in the semis. So then it would be Schwarber and Contreras.
7: 9 homers for Schwarber. This one closer to the foul line. But it's gone about 4 rows deep. good number. He's now egging the crowd on. Swings, and this one is not going to be deep enough. Puts the bat on the ground. His round will end with 9 home runs. He's got 8. Oh, boy, this crowd is very anxious. Their hometown guy, Schwarber, has got 9. Crowd is booing Contreras. They want Schwarber in the final. Swings and will not do it. And Schwarber will advance to the final in front of the home crowd here in Philadelphia. Wilson Contreras comes up one short.
6: And certainly a partisan crowd in Philly. No denying that, because that would continue into the final. Schwarber facing Jordan Walker. And Schwarber wows them.
7: And he does it. Right field. And it is a blast. Second deck caught by a fan leaning over the railing. 11 homers. Did he do it again? A liner. And no, it is not going to leave. But it was touched by a fan leaning over. He will end the round with 11 homers. And that's the number Jordan Walker needs. Schwarber lifts his arms up to celebrate the fans' support of him.
6: Crowd feeling pretty good in Philly with Schwarber sitting on 11. Yet despite consistent boos,
7: he needs to hit 3 in a row. Nobody has hit multiple homers with the magenta ball. Swings, gets it hard and deep to center, and goes just over the wall for his 9th, and that was up there for a while. Tehran throws. Walker swings, gets another. He is going to be within 1. Man.
8: What a performance.
7: He's gone.
8: But wow.
7: Back to back on swings with a magenta ball. Schwarber is out there egging him on. It feels like rooting for Walker. Yeah, Schwarber is rooting for Walker to tie him. Swings, and he will tie it.
8: My goodness.
7: Drives one to left. It's 11-11. Oh, Jordan Walker.
8: This is a absolutely epic mountain climb by Walker.
7: 3 in a row with a magenta ball. No one has done it. If he can hit one more, Walker will be the champ. Walker swings deep into the night left field. And Walker walks it off.
8: Oh, my.
7: 4 in a row.
8: What a performance.
7: Schwarber gives him high fives. The Philly fans are all leaving. Jordan Walker, the home run derby champion. Amazing.
6: Carl Ravage, Doug Glanville here on ESPN Radio as Jordan Walker wins the home run derby, homering on his final 6 swings to win it. 24 years old, 52 days. 5th youngest home run derby champion. Afterwards, he spoke with our Tim Kirchin.
10: Jordan, that's probably the most dramatic home run derby ever, and you won it. What is your reaction to tonight?
11: I'm just in awe. Honestly, I'm in awe. I mean, Schwarber is an unbelievable hitter, so when he was just popping them out, I was like, I have work to do, and I came in here just trying my best.
10: Did you recognize I have to hit the last 4 balls for homers to win this thing?
11: I mean, yeah, but I try not to think about it. You know, I wanted to take my time. I wanted to take some, see those pitches. Those pink balls are tough to see, so I wanted to make sure I get my best swing off.
10: You know, you sent a lot of Phillies fans home unhappy tonight. Are you okay with that?
11: Yeah, absolutely okay with that. They have an unbelievable team. There's nothing they should be sad about, but feels pretty good.
10: Jordan, thanks so much.
11: Yeah, thank you.
10: Bye-bye.
6: Jordan Walker, first Cardinals player to win the home run derby. He's the second to make it to the finals. Albert Pujols made it in 2003. Walker had a walk-off win in round 2, hitting 6 homers and 7 swings, and he also walked it off in the finals with 12 homers and 18 swings. All that with the crowd not behind him. ESPN analyst Eduardo Perez.
9: This is vindictive more than anything. One, it's the ability to be able to not hear the crowd and just slow everything down. He was taking pitches. He was being calm. He was being patient. I was on the field. I was next to Ken Griffey Jr. and Jimmy Rollins watching him. And they were like, he is taking a deep breath. He understood the moment. He caught the ball out in front, and he allowed the extension to create the power. And that's what Jordan Walker did. Let's not forget, this is a 6'6", 235 specimen of a man who last year was sent down because he could not lift the baseball consistently in games. Well, he learned, and he did it his way by catching the ball out front, and now he's the home run champ in 2026.
6: And he was born in 2002. He's the first Derby champion born in the 2000s. SportsCenter All Night, ESPN Radio, the Derby now behind us. On to the Midsummer Classic on Tuesday. Spotlight on another member of the Phillies. Christopher Sanchez gets the start for the National League against Toronto's Dylan Cease for the American League. Speaking of the Phillies, no Zach Wheeler. The pitcher said he declined an invitation to be added to the National League roster, said he felt disrespected after being snubbed. He didn't make the initial roster for the National League, nor was he among the replacement players added. The veteran right-hander telling reporters he was invited Friday by Major League Baseball to join the National League roster as an injury replacement, but says he wasn't going to be a fifth option. ESPN's Buster Olney.
12: Last Wednesday, I saw Zach, and this was after he initially had not been on the team. And I asked him, look, if you can pitch on Sunday, if you're going to pitch on Sunday and you can pitch in the All-Star game on Tuesday, would you be willing to be on the team? And he said, yes. But it's clear that he changed his mind at some point, feeling that he was disrespected, as you said, because of the fact that he wasn't on the initial team. And look, this is someone who battled his way back from thoracic outlet syndrome surgery. He's been so important to the Phillies as they've established themselves as one of the big contenders of the Dodgers this year. It's too bad that he's not here.
6: All-Star game coming up on Tuesday. You'll, of course, hear it here on ESPN Radio. SportsCenter All Night. Also coming up on Tuesday, the first of the semifinals. For the first time since FIFA rankings started in 1992, the top four seeds are into the semifinals at the World Cup. And it starts with France and Spain Tuesday afternoon Eastern time. Our Alexis Nunez with analyst Alejandro Moreno.
13: We haven't had any World Cup football in the last 2 days, and we're all having withdrawals. But thankfully for us, the semifinals are upon us, and boy, they're going to be exciting. The top four teams in the world. Ale, let's start off with France versus Spain, because this was the matchup that many of us would have loved to see in the final. We get it in the semifinal. Both of them favorites going into this one, even Stevens. But now the real question is, can even this Spain beat France?
14: Well, if indeed Spain are somehow going to beat France, and somehow I say that because I think France is far and away the best team in this competition and the most talented team in this competition. If Spain are going to beat France, they're going to have to take the ball away from France and keep the ball. The possession of Spain is going to be critically important. So they're going to have to cut that possession for France. They're going to have to be able to hang on to the ball. They're going to have to be able to slow down the game as much as possible, denying the opportunities for Kylian Mbappe and Dembele and Olise to get on the ball in transition. If Spain is able to do that, then they have an opportunity. So my boy, you know I love me some Pedri.
13: Oh yeah.
14: He has to be at his best, controlling the rhythm and setting the tempo for Spain. They do that, they may just have an opportunity. But more importantly than anything, far more important than the analysis, oh, is the fact that I have picked Spain and I've said it all along, I've picked Spain to win this competition. And for the sake of my bracket, the only thing that matters in this world right now is for Spain to beat France.
13: Well, this is definitely the more enticing matchup of the two, I guess, for some of us. But then there are the defending champions, Argentina and Lionel Messi, up against England, who really are looking inspired, especially with Jude Bellingham. Harry Kane, we know they still have. So how does this one go, Ale?
14: You can't possibly pick Argentina. They have no legs. They have been dead for the last three matches. They should have lost at least two out of those three matches. Mm-hmm. They've gotten help from all sorts of different places, including Braille and Baller when he got himself thrown out when Switzerland were dominating the game. You cannot manufacture energy in those legs, but you can't manufacture heart either.
13: Ooh,
14: and
13: yeah.
14: Argentina has plenty of that. I am going with Argentina. Argentina, they're pulling it off. And Lionel Messi and Argentina go to the final in the World Cup.
13: For anyone who didn't know, Ale Moreno is from South America, and I think he would like the trophy to stay on this side of the world. So there you have it. He's going with Argentina, and he's going to go his heart with Spain, but I think his head is saying France.
6: Semifinals getting underway Tuesday afternoon Eastern. France and Spain, the other semifinal matchup, as mentioned, England and Argentina coming up on Wednesday. 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Well, paraphrasing Ralph Cramden from the Honeymooners, bam, right in the kisser. That's next. SportsCenter All Night continues. 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
15: Did you name yourself that? 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
1: 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WNBA links a 104-100 win over the Mercury. Mercury with a fourth straight loss. They dropped to 5-9 on the road this season. As for Minnesota, it's their fifth game with 100 points or more this season, tied with the Dream and the Tempo for third most in the WNBA. Lynx picking up their third straight win, averaging just over 93 points per game during that streak. In the four-point win over the Mercury, Kayla McBride with a season-high 37 points, one shy of her career high. Olivia Miles, a career high 33 points, most in a game by a rookie in Lynx history. Miles surpassing 400 career points, did that in the first quarter. Lynx with its first game in franchise history in which two players had at least 30 points. Then there was the magic between the Dream and the Sparks.
2: Where's the offense come from right now for the Dream? It's completely dry right now in this period. Reese will take a three. How about that?
1: Angel Reese coming through in the third quarter on USA Network. Dream a 101-92 win over the Sparks. Angel Reese with 23 points, 13 rebounds, 16th double-double of the season, breaking a tie with Jessica Shepherd of Dallas for the WNBA lead. The Dream, two wins in their last three following their five-game losing streak. Fifth game with at least 100 points this season. Sparks with the loss, now 1-7 when trailing by 10 or more at the half. They trailed by 11 in this one. Neko Gumake with 19 points, 5 rebounds in the loss. Well, what happens at Vegas stays in Vegas, right? Not necessarily, as we found out this weekend. A little dust-up between former Miami teammates Bam Adebayo and Tyler Hero. ESPN insider Shams Charania.
3: This all stemmed from Tyler Hero's comments that leaked on social media critiquing Bam Adebayo. And Bam Adebayo, on Friday morning at Resorts World Hotel at a practice court, approached Tyler Hero about that. And they had a back and forth, and that culminated in Tyler Hero being struck in the face area. Both teams, the Heat and the Bucks, are aware of the situation. There is believed to be surveillance footage available to be reviewed as well. But at this point, no word on any investigation from the NBA. This is believed to be an off-court situation. Tyler Hero not pursuing any legal action as of right now, of course. And Tyler Hero and Bam Adebayo clearly have had some sort of falling out. Potentially began last season as teammates together. It was their seventh year together as teammates in Miami. But now Tyler Hero has moved on in a trade for Giannis Antetokounmpo. He's now in Milwaukee. And my understanding is both Tyler Hero and Bam Adebayo here today on Monday want to move on from the situation, but obviously there was a lingering effects from this throughout on Friday.
1: Tyler Hero, former sixth man of the year winner, averaged over 20 points, almost 5 rebounds and 4 assists in 33 games last season. Bam Adebayo, three-time All-Star, named to the All-Defensive Team in the 2023-24 season, named All-Defensive Second Team 5 times. As for the altercation, ESPN analyst Kendrick Perkins.
4: Listen, this situation right here is the true definition of catching somebody in traffic. I'm going to catch you in traffic. That's the term I use. But I'm not mad at the boxing idea that you have, because we used to do that when we was in the locker room in Boston. We kept a set of boxing gloves, and if anybody had some beef or some tension, they was able to duke it out, and then we move on. Again, let's not make this a big deal. Everybody's good. Shams just basically reported that Tyler Hero don't want to move forward with trying to press any charges. Things happen. Okay, they're not teammates anymore. They don't have to like each other. They don't have to tolerate each other. Cool. No big deal.
1: And move on. We do. SportsCenter All Night, ESPN Radio. Speaking of differing opinions, different sides, there's what's going on at the University of Michigan. Could be a decision later this week on Athletic Director Ward Manuel. ESPN's Pete Thamel.
5: Just in the last few hours today, it's become a fascinating standoff between Ward Manuel and Michigan. He has said publicly that he does not plan to leave, that he is still the athletic director, that he's had conversations with the president that indicate that that's where he'd like to go in the future. It is the tenor of the board, sources have told us, that they could go in a different direction when they do meet and discuss this Jenner and Block intensive law firm investigation into Michigan's athletic department that was kicked off, obviously, with the explosive firing of Sharon Moore as Michigan's head coach. Who knew what they knew with the Connor Stallion scandal, with the Matt Weiss scandal, the former offensive coordinator who was arrested on federal hacking charges. And then obviously all of the subsequent NCAA investigations between recruiting and Stallions' advanced sign stealing scandal. So there is a lot on Michigan's plate that they are going to have to sift through in terms of what Jenner and Block brings this report forward to the Regents. And it will be interesting to see if Manuel and Michigan come to some type of deal. He'd be owed more than $6 million if he's fired without cause.
6: His contract runs through 2030 here, P. What else should we expect to find out when the details of this investigation are released later this week?
5: Kevin, Michigan's been fairly cagey about this investigation. They haven't released it to public records requests. It's unknown if it will just be a verbal report as opposed to a written report, which would make it obviously a little bit more difficult to FOIA. But look, between all the litany of scandals that I just mentioned, it's impossible for Michigan to come out of this looking rosy. You don't spend nearly $12 million on an outside investigation and not come back with any significant findings. So the expectation is this is not going to be flattering for Ward Manuel. But look, Kevin, he's a survivor. He survived the Stallion scandal. He survived the Jim Harbaugh TRO at the end of the 2023 season. And, you know, he survived the end of Sharon Moore's tenure. So there is a sense that he is trying to hang in there now. Whether he and Michigan come to some kind of resolution in the near future before this Regent meeting on Thursday remains to be seen.
1: Ward Manuel, 58 years old, former Michigan football player. He's held the job as the athletic director of Michigan since 2016. Never cited for being involved in any of the scandals. During his time, the school has had pretty good success. National titles in men's basketball, football, men's and women's gymnastics as well. The Board of Regents expected to discuss the investigation and the culture of the athletic department on Thursday. Where does LeBron stand at this point? That's next. SportsCenter All Night at ESPN Radio.
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9: A walk-off homer in the bottom of the 14th inning. What a night.
0: From opening day.
9: Hammer to left field. See you later. Mike Trout, how's that to see? start the season.
0: To the All-Star Game.
9: Oh, my goodness. He crushed it. Giancarlo Stanton and the American League with one swing has tied it up.
10: 457-foot home run. How much fun was that?
11: That was amazing.
0: Plus, every game of Major League Baseball's postseason.
9: Judge back some more. Leaping and he caught it. Out of here. Mookie Betts. Shohei Ohtani.
0: Until a champion is crowned at the World Series.
9: And the Dodgers have won it. Repeat champions for the first time in baseball in 25 years. The Dodgers are World Series champs.
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12: Walker Kessler is now a centerpiece of the Lakers. 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
1: Lynx and Dream both top 100 points for the fifth time this season, both getting wins on Monday. Semifinals set to kick off for the FIFA World Cup on Tuesday. It was baseballs being launched on Monday in Philly.
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1: Jordan Walker rallying to beat Kyle Schwarber in the final in front of a Philly crowd that was not shy about its allegiance. Of course, we heard it here on ESPN Radio, our crew led by Carl Ravitch. Carl?
6: Jay, thank you very much. Buster only, Doug Glanville. Buster, start with you. 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And Jordan Walker walked it off with an incredible comeback against Schwarber.
7: Beating two Philly guys effectively in Bryce Harper and Kyle Schwarber in their home ballpark with the Philly fans booing them. At the moment he hit the ball to end it, we literally saw Philly's fans get up and hit the aisles before the ball even landed. What a moment for Jordan Walker.
8: I mean, it was fantastic to watch. I mean, I think you weren't sure how the rules were going to go, but, you know, a lot of players, you know, just created their own rhythm inside of it, and they had a plan. They worked with their own clocks, and, you know, you saw the players that were successful seem to find ways to create their own tempo, and irrespective of, like, okay, I have to swing now. The ones that controlled that did well. The ones that rushed just, you know, seemed to be out of it and inconsistent. And Walker was consistent the whole way. Like, Schwarber had his bumps early, but Walker the entire time, every round, was just calm, and he paced himself, and there's no wavering in his approach. So it definitely gave him a great shot. So if there was anybody to be able to come back for what Schwarber was able to do in that final round, it was Walker, because it just, he had been doing this the whole night, and the performance was really once of a lifetime.
6: He gets $1 million for winning, but what it also does is continue this confidence that's been building in him since spring training. Just 24 years young, could very well become the face of a franchise that's starting to feel a lot better about themselves in St. Louis.
7: Yeah, they'll be contending in the second half, and we will pay attention to Jordan Walker even more as we move forward. But this night kind of reminds me of the night when Josh Hamilton hit all those home runs in Yankee Stadium, where fans who didn't know that much about Jordan Walker before tonight, they certainly walk away saying, okay, this guy's going to be a star for years to come.
6: Don't forget to join us for the All-Star Game. Our coverage will start at 7 p.m. Eastern Time on Tuesday with Buster Olney and Doug Glanville. I'm Carl Ravitch. Jay, back to you in the studio.
1: All right, Carl, well done as always. Disappointment for Philly fans with neither Bryce Harper, who was knocked out in the first round, nor Kyle Schwarber, beaten in the final round, able to win home run derby. Then there's Zach Wheeler, their pitcher, saying he declined an invitation to be added to the National League All-Star roster, said he felt disrespected when he was snubbed more than once. He was finally asked again on Friday to be an injury replacement, but refused, saying he wasn't going to be a fifth option. To the guys at PTI, Pablo Torre and Tony Kornheiser.
9: Hi, Pablo. What is your reaction to Zach Wheeler rejecting an All-Star invitation?
10: So Zach Wheeler, the excellent Phillies pitcher, I would not have known the difference, frankly, if he made it off of the reserve list or made it on the first try. I'm a guy who generally will look at Baseball Reference and be like, ah, an all-star, must have been a fun season that guy had. But at the same time, I also recognize that I am talking to a person who knows a grudge. And so the idea that Zach Wheeler isn't going to let you underestimate him, I kind of delight in how fervent he is in his resentment about a thing that only really he is going to remember.
9: If you're saying that I hold a grudge, if you're saying that I'm motivated by anger, if you're saying that I would have this same kind of reaction, no, in the main, I would. In the main, I would. But Zach Wheeler is 10-1 this year with a 2.13 ERA. His numbers are even better than his teammate, Christopher Sanchez, who is deservedly starting this game because he threw 50 2/3 straight innings without allowing an earned run. So I understand it's incomprehensible that there are 12 better pitchers in the National League right now than Zach Wheeler. It's incomprehensible. So understand why he wants to tell baseball to shove it when they do this apology only, Pablo, only because he called them out. I get all that. Where I part company with Zach Wheeler on this particular issue is this: the location of the game. It's in Philadelphia. He pitches in Philadelphia. It's his home park. It's so his petty. Team. It's his home fans. Go out there. Go out there and bathe yourself in the adoration of these fans. Don't cost yourself. That's a moment you'll remember for the rest of your life. And now you've turned your back on it as a matter of principle and selfishness to a degree. And so I think he's cutting off his nose to spite his face. I really do in this case. And yet I completely sympathize and even empathize with his position.
10: Of course, but that is the difference between a guy sitting in a studio they made me come to for work and you who is working from home. A home game. That's what Tony Kornheiser wants in all fronts.
9: Yes.
10: But that is it. I suppose we are done. Back to you.
1: 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And of course, you'll hear it here on ESPN Radio. Right now, SportsCenter all night.
2: Once again, the NBA world waiting with bated breath for LeBron James to make up his mind.
11: LeBron James wants to be in a competing environment. He wants to play meaningful basketball.
12: We're not worried about nobody's opinions or anything like that. He's going to make the best decision for himself.
1: Well, the baseball focuses on Philly this week. The NBA is focused on wherever it might be. LeBron James will play this upcoming season. ESPN insider Shams Charania.
13: There's no exact timeline yet, but we are inching closer to a LeBron James decision. All the information that he could want is in because all the teams have made their pitches. General managers, owners, presidents of teams have made their contact. They've continued to be in touch with agent Rich Paul this week. Players have reached out to LeBron James, recruiting him. And yes, the voice notes have all been listened to. The rosters are set. The decks are all laid out. The leaders here are Cleveland, Miami, Philadelphia, Golden State, and Minnesota. And what we know is LeBron James has made it clear privately he wants to be in a situation where he can compete for a championship, but also join a culture or team environment that he feels like he can uplift. And the fact that money is not the driving factor here means that he is able to take his time, because we have offers that we know from with LeBron James that range from minimums to exceptions to salary space. So we'll see when he's ready to make his decision.
1: Number of teams with their fingers crossed. Certainly a matter of a decision at this point. ESPN's Vince Goodwill.
14: Well, it's good to know he's not chasing the ghost. Like, let's be perfectly honest. If you're still chasing the ghost in year 24, the race is over. But I think also it lets you know, it informs you what LeBron is thinking. Like, going into every free agency LeBron has been in, we knew, or his decision reflected his values. In 2010, he had to get into a situation to win a championship. In 2014, he knew that he wanted to make things right with Cleveland. In 2018, when he went to LA, he was entering, so we thought, a new phase in his life and won a championship there. Now we don't know exactly what that is. Unless he chooses San Antonio or Oklahoma City, I don't think that any team is necessarily a LeBron James at age 42 away from winning the championship. And winning the championship is really, really hard. So if he's talking about playing meaningful basketball, and that could be the second round of the playoffs, there's a bunch of teams he can go to and make them a second round playoff team.
15: Tim McMahon, slide back in. Where does this land with you, the idea of not chasing rings? How do you interpret that?
16: Chasing rings as in hopping on a bandwagon, as in not earning the honor. And that's, I understand why they would be sensitive to that perception. LeBron James has had too great of a career to be perceived as a ring chaser. He's earned every single championship that he's won. And really, I don't think there's anything, anywhere LeBron can go that would taint his legacy or would dent his case as the greatest of all time. Whether you want to say it's Jordan or him, he's got a case. Just like, by the way, Michael Jordan, the ending of his career in Washington, nobody remembers that barely. I mean, that didn't taint his legacy whatsoever. The difference here is LeBron, he can help a team at least boost their championship chances right now as he enters the age of 42.
1: We're waiting to see where LeBron James lands. We thought Kawhi Leonard was on the move as well, but Not so fast. Clippers at the end of June traded him to the Raptors, but the NBA says, hold on. And it wants to wait till the results of the ongoing investigation involving the Clippers. So the trade cannot be completed until the end of that investigation as to whether LA circumvented the salary cap. ESPN's Ramona Shelburne.
17: I don't see it. I know there's a board of governors meeting in Las Vegas on Tuesday, and people think that obviously this will be a topic of discussion. But the league's decision here really caught people by surprise. I think teams pursuing Kawhi Leonard thought that they were okay to be pursuing. The Clippers didn't think there was going to be any hang up here. And so this has now thrown this into a little bit of jeopardy. But from what I understand, whenever the league investigation wraps up, there will be a time period where the Clippers will have to even respond to what the league finds here. And that has not even begun. And so I don't think we're any closer to necessarily the investigation being wrapped up, the Clippers being able to respond that time period. And then when they finally get to it, the trade being completed or not completed, depending on what happens here. And one thing I can tell you, the Clippers wanted Kawhi Leonard on their roster this year. This was not necessarily something that they sought out. It was essentially, he's an older player who wants an extension. This is a team that's kind of turning over. And so if at the worst case scenario, if this trade doesn't go through, there's a world in which Kawhi Leonard is back on the Clippers roster. So we'll see how this plays out. But I don't think there's going to be any resolution anytime soon. At least the parties involved don't think so.
1: Trade that did go through, Ja Morant to Portland. Said over the weekend that his offseason trade from the Grizzlies to the Blazers gives him the chance to start fresh and prove that the bad guy image is a misconception. ESPN's Tim McMahon.
16: I'm curious to find out. Look, Ja addressed that there was some off-court baggage. It is in the past. He has stayed out of trouble the last couple of years, but that affected his value. It's not the only reason, though, that he basically had no trade value. It was also about a lack of durability and diminished production. And so if Ja's going to be special, the thing that makes him special is the way he attacks the basket, the way he just creates havoc when he drives in the paint, whether it's finishing, whether it's spreading out from there. That's also one of the reasons that he hasn't been able to stay on the floor. When you're high-flying around giants around the rim, you tend to fall hard. So for him to make the kind of impact to get his career back on track in terms of being a superstar, he has to attack with reckless abandon. But he needs to stay healthy, too. And you know, those two things don't necessarily go together.
1: Ja Morant. Two-time All-Star, made four trips to the playoffs during his seven-year run with the Grizzlies, but that time in Memphis was complicated by off-court issues. SportsCenter All Night, ESPN Radio. It's the semifinals for the World Cup, last four teams standing, and it's been 4 years in the making. 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
18: It's one of those things that even the most casual of casual fans understand that, yes, the Super Bowl happens every year. The World Series happens every year. The NBA Finals happens every year. The World Cup does not happen every year. Yes, there are major tournaments throughout the world that happen year in and year out, but there's a name recognition that comes with the World Cup. Mm-hmm. So I think people understand, like, hey, this has been going on for about a month. We're nearing the end. And in America, we get to four teams left. The first thing that pops in our mind is like, oh, this is the World Cup's Final Four. So we know, we realize a Final Four is important. And now when you're looking at Argentina, when you're looking at Spain, when you're looking at France, when you're looking at England, if you're a FIFA executive, if you're a marketing executive, you have to be ecstatic about this. These are the top four teams in FIFA that made the quote unquote Final Four. And I'm not even trying to be like a dumb American when I call it the Final Four, but I think people understand how important this is. You couldn't have asked for a better foursome than this. You couldn't have asked for a better quartet.
1: And that quartet includes some marquee names on the soccer world stage. As for which of those players is carrying the most pressure into the Final Four? ESPN analyst Shaka Hislop.
19: Under the most pressure, Kylian Mbappe. I think France are the best team in this tournament. Kylian Mbappe is certainly the bright light of this French national team, coming off two disappointing seasons for Real Madrid, but certainly is playing some of his best football in a France shirt. There's a lot expected of him in what many feel is the best attack that we've seen, not just this tournament, but arguably any. Without question, if they go on to win it, they'll be regarded as the best French team in all history. They'll be spoken about as among the best teams to have played world football. That comes with a lot of pressure, and Kylian Mbappe, as captain, shoulders all, well, not all, but most of it.
15: Yeah, Spain and France, and when you look at the way Spain plays defensively, good luck getting the ball on offense. They play a lot of keep away here. Yeah. They've been fantastic. Who prevails in Dallas?
19: I think France. I think France are the better of the two teams. For Spain to get the better of France, they have to play exactly as you described, Kevin. They've got to keep the ball. The issue with that is I think France are one of the best pressing teams as well in this tournament. I was full of praise for their attack. They also press better than anybody else in this competition. I will say, though, France's left-back Lucas Digne is probably their Achilles heel. And, of course, Lamine Yamal plays on the right for Spain. So you are able to get Lamine Yamal the ball in space to go one-on-one with Lucas Digne. That's how Spain gets the better of France. But that's one option. I'll be honest, I'm struggling to find any more.
1: Semifinals getting underway this afternoon. France and Spain. The other semifinal matchup is England and Argentina. That is on Wednesday. How to decide what to do in the next couple of weeks. That's next. SportsCenter All Night continues. It's ESPN Radio.
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26: This is Rich Eisen coming up on Tuesday. 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
1: Full house in Philly to watch some homers. Hold that thought. We'll start with NBA Summer League. Knicks didn't even have Jack Cale on their roster initially, planning to keep the number 39 pick in Europe. Yet he's in Vegas. Amazon Prime.
3: Here in the Pistons bench, no foul. Want to play straight up here. Take this to about a minute. Cahill drives and flushes. Wow.
0: Number four.
1: Defense wins championships. And a Monday matchup at the Thomas and Mack Center, as we saw on ESPN.
4: 6 seconds. Smith drives into the paint, throws it up for Mack.
5: Rejected by Lundy, and that'll do it.
6: Wow.
5: The Raptors win.
6: Wow. That's a hell of a block.
0: Number three.
1: He's a guy who led the Euro Cup in blocks this year. Also spending the summer with the Mavs in Las Vegas.
4: He has Graham for three.
5: Oh, Akabunga Yogu rocking the rim. A 7-0 run for Dallas.
0: Number two.
1: From Las Vegas to Philly, and specifically, Jack Caglione goes upper deck at Citizens Bank.
7: I think he reset on the going to
8: Oh, watch out. Another one pulled down the line and right.
1: Wow.
8: And he just went third deck. That has been reserved for Ryan Howard and Ryan Howard only.
0: Number one.
1: In the end, it's one swing that wins it.
8: Walker swings deep into the night left field. And Walker walks it off.
7: Oh, my.
8: Four in a row.
7: What a performance.
8: Schwarber gives him high fives. The Philly fans are all leaving. Jordan Walker, the home run derby champion. Amazing.
1: Derby last night, All-Star game tonight. Coverage 7 o'clock Eastern here on ESPN Radio. Then the trade deadline in less than 3 weeks. 15 teams in the American League. There's the three division leaders and 10 others within 6.5 games of a playoff spot. So, what will teams be doing in the next couple of weeks? ESPN insider Buster Olney.
9: So I talked to three GMs today, and they all said the same thing. There really are a lot of questions.

0: about how many teams will actually sell. A month ago, it looked inevitable that the Red Sox, the Tigers would sell. The guys like Sonny Gray, Tarik Skubal would make up the heart of the trade conversation. Right. But they've climbed back into the race. And so now the question is, where are those talent? Where's the talent going to come from if you do look to upgrade? The Philadelphia Phillies, you mentioned them. The priority, a starting pitcher, a right-handed hitting outfielder, and some bullpen help. The Atlanta Braves, the team they're chasing right now in the National League East, looking for a hitter, again, a right-handed hitter, a starting pitcher, because they've had so many injuries in their rotation. It's going to be a phenomenal second half in that division.
1: I mean, do you wonder, Buster, like, is it fool's gold? Like, you know, you're all these teams are in it, but are they in it, right? I mean, you're thinking we're trying to win the World Series. Do I give up the farm to just get in as a third wild card team with a field that's not strong? I mean, what are you hearing on that side?
0: And there are just so many variables. It's different with every team. For the Tigers, maybe a reason to go for it is this could be your last year with Tarik Skubal. If you're the Red Sox, Greg Breslow, their head of baseball operations, he's in battle. Some questions whether or not he's going to survive the year in that position. Does ownership give him the go-ahead to go for it and to add some players? You have all of that at work, which is why these next 2 weeks are going to be so important. Typically, small sample size is something that is not trusted in Major League Baseball, but the next 2 weeks are going to tell a lot about who's going to be a buyer and who's going to be a seller.
2: I don't know how you look at the American League and don't think if you are within three or four games, you're in it. I mean, you have to think you're in it.
1: Yeah, I mean, Minnesota Twins, there's a lot of teams in this mix, and you have to make that decision about, is it enough to get in? You know, you saw the Mariners when they finally got in with so many years of missing, they were just going to do whatever it takes.
2: Right.
1: And then once you're kind of like, all right, now it's not just getting in, it's doing more, the stakes change about what you're willing to give up. You see a lot more moves that are more like win-win moves. All right, you give me your, I need a catcher, you need a left fielder, we'll just make each other happy kind of thing. But that's going to be fascinating.
3: 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Don't often hear boos during Home Run Derby. That's next. It's ESPN Radio.
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8: A walk-off homer in the bottom of the 14th inning. What a night.
5: From opening day.
8: Hammer to left field. 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Mike Trout, how's that to start the season?
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8: Oh, my goodness. 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Giancarlo Stanton and the American League with one swing has tied it up.
9: 457-foot home run. 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
8: Judge backs out some more. Leaping and he caught it. Out of here. Mookie Betts. Shohei Ohtani.
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10: 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Repeat champions for the first time in baseball in 25 years. The Dodgers are World Series champs.
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1: Wow. Long shot here, right center field. Ballpark may not hold it, and it won't. That is a massive homer.
0: We prepare you for our highly anticipated World Cup semifinals.
2: I think France are one of the best pressing teams as well in this tournament. I was full of praise for their attack. They also press better than anybody else in this competition.
0: NBA Summer League continues in Vegas.
3: Gets it to Springer, going downhill. Gets body, but still finishes there, no calls.
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0: Plus, we're still on LeBron watch as the King draws closer to a decision.
5: We've seen LeBron win a championship in Cleveland. We've seen him win a championship with the Miami Heat. We've seen him win a championship with the Los Angeles Lakers. I'm intrigued because I now want to see LeBron James go somewhere else different.
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6: 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All eyes on Philly Monday because who doesn't love the long ball? Eight hitters stepping in for the Home Run Derby, a quarter of them in their home park. The crowd certainly hoping for a deep run from Bryce Harper and or Kyle Schwarber. First round, Wilson Contreras and Jordan Walker stealing the spotlight.
7: Jose Flores, who started the season as a Red Sox first base coach and infield instructor, is grooving them. Contreras, yard work, left field. Boom. 13 home runs for the Red Sox superstar. And he swings, and that one looks good. Got some backspin to left. Is it enough? Yes. Tied at 13 now with Wilson Contreras.
6: Walker and Contreras leading the way in the opening round. 13 homers each. Junior Caminero right there as well.
7: He's not thinking about a tie. He now has 12 home runs. And he is into his bonus time. So here we go. Swings and sends this sky high. Left field line. We're all watching. And it is foul.
8: Oh, my.
7: Wow. Just foul. Caminero is looking, thinking, are we sure about that? He doesn't want to leave the box, but it looks like Junior Caminero is going to end tonight's competition with 12 home runs.
6: 13 leading the way in the opening round. Caminero with a dozen. Kyle Schwarber also reaches double digits.
7: Oh, he got hold of it. Number 10 right field and a second net. So he's now passed Murakami and currently in fourth place behind Contreras, Walker, and Junior Caminero. Now he will not do it.
9: Wow.
7: And Bryce Harper will come up knowing what the number is, and Schwarber is now, I guess in a weird way, going to have to root against his teammate Harper if he wants to advance. He ends up with 10. That puts him in fourth place overall.
6: The 10 homers for Schwarber does put him into the second round because Bryce Harper would finish with 8. He's knocked out in round one. Or Tim Kirchen caught up with him.
10: Bryce, you've done this before in front of the home crowd, but what was it like tonight in front of the Philly crowd in the Home Run Derby?
11: Yeah, a lot of fun. Wish I would hit a couple more, but I just wanted to come in and have fun and enjoy it. I've won it before, so pretty much did it for the fans, so I'm happy I did it here at home.
10: Was there extra pressure tonight, given you and Kyle were in this together?
11: No, I don't think so. I mean, every time we come in here, I want, you know, if I didn't win, I want him to win and vice versa. So, again, I'm just happy to be part of it, happy to be here, and glad I was able to do it.
6: Top four, on to the semis without Bryce Harper. Top four, and the semifinals would be head-to-head matchups. Junior Caminero putting up 5. Jordan Walker, he makes quick work of that number.
7: Swings, and he's on to the finals as he blasts one to left center, and it is gone, a walk-off for Walker. And Junior Caminero is out.
6: Kind of a theme of the night. Hold that thought. 6 homers in 8 swings. He left 7 swings on the board in the semis. So then it would be Schwarber and Contreras.
7: 9 homers for Schwarber. This one closer to the foul line. But it's gone about 4 rows deep. A good number. He's now egging the crowd on. Swings, and this one is not going to be deep enough. Puts the bat on the ground. His round will end with 9 home runs. He's got 8. Oh, boy, this crowd is very anxious. Their hometown guy, Schwarber, has got 9. Crowd is booing Contreras. They want Schwarber in the final. Swings and will not do it. And Schwarber will advance to the final in front of the home crowd here in Philadelphia. Wilson Contreras comes up one short.
6: And certainly a partisan crowd in Philly. No denying that, because that would continue into the final. Schwarber facing Jordan Walker. And Schwarber wows them.
7: And he does it. Right field. And it is a blast. Second deck caught by a fan leaning over the railing. 11 homers. Did he do it again? A liner. And no, it is not going to leave, but it was touched by a fan leaning over. He will end the round with 11 homers, and that's the number Jordan Walker needs. Schwarber lifts his arms up to celebrate the fans' support of him.
6: Crowd feeling pretty good in Philly with Schwarber sitting on 11. Yet despite consistent boos,
7: he needs to hit 3 in a row. Nobody has hit multiple homers with the magenta ball. Swings, gets it hard and deep to center, and goes just over the wall for his 9th, and that was up there for a while. Tehran throws. Walker swings, gets another. He is going to be within 1. Oh, man.
8: What a performance.
7: He's gone.
8: But wow.
7: Back to back on swings with a magenta ball. Schwarber is out there egging him on. It feels like rooting for Walker. Yeah, Schwarber is rooting for Walker to tie him. Swings, and he will tie it.
8: Oh my goodness.
7: Drives one to left. It's 11-11. Oh, Jordan Walker.
8: This is an absolutely epic mountain climb by Walker.
7: 3 in a row with a magenta ball. No one has done it. If he can hit one more, Walker will be the champ. Walker swings deep into the night in left field. And Walker walks it off.
8: Oh, my.
7: 4 in a row.
8: What a performance.
7: Schwarber gives him high fives. The Philly fans are all leaving. Jordan Walker, the home run derby champion. Amazing.
6: Carl Ravage, Doug Glanville here on ESPN Radio as Jordan Walker wins the home run derby, homering on his final 6 swings to win it. 24 years old, 52 days. 5th youngest home run derby champion. Afterwards, he spoke with our Tim Kirchen.
10: Jordan, that's probably the most dramatic home run derby ever, and you won it. What is your reaction to tonight?
11: I'm just in awe. Honestly, I'm in awe. I mean, Schwarber is an unbelievable hitter, so when he was just popping them out, I was like, I have work to do. And I came in here just trying my best.
10: Did you recognize I have to hit the last 4 balls for homers to win this thing?
11: I mean, yeah, but I try not to think about it. You know, I wanted to take my time. I wanted to take some, see those pitches. Those pink balls are tough to see, so I wanted to make sure I get my best swing off.
10: You know, you sent a lot of Phillies fans home unhappy tonight. Are you okay with that?
11: Yeah, absolutely okay with that. They have an unbelievable team. There's nothing to be sad about, but feels pretty good.
10: Jordan, thanks so much.
11: Yeah, thank you.
10: Bye-bye.
6: Jordan Walker, first Cardinals player to win the home run derby. He's the second to make it to the finals. Albert Pujols made it in 2003. Walker had a walk-off win in round 2, hitting 6 homers and 7 swings, and he also walked it off in the finals with 12 homers and 18 swings. All that with the crowd not behind him. ESPN analyst Eduardo Perez.
9: This is vindictive more than anything. One, it's the ability to be able to not hear the crowd and just slow everything down. He was taking pitches. He was being calm. He was being patient. I was on the field. I was next to Ken Griffey Jr. and Jimmy Rollins watching him, and they were like, he is taking a deep breath. He understood the moment. He caught the ball out in front, and he allowed the extension to create the power. And that's what Jordan Walker did. Let's not forget, this is a 6'6", 235 specimen of a man who last year was sent down because he could not lift the baseball consistently in games. Well, he learned, and he did it his way by catching the ball out front, and now he's the home run champ in 2026.
6: And he was born in 2002. He's the first Derby champion born in the 2000s. SportsCenter All Night, ESPN Radio. The Derby now behind us. On to the Midsummer Classic on Tuesday. Spotlight on another member of the Phillies. Christopher Sanchez gets the start for the National League against Toronto's Dylan Cease for the American League. Speaking of the Phillies, no Zach Wheeler. The pitcher said he declined an invitation to be added to the National League roster. Said he felt disrespected after being snubbed. He didn't make the initial roster for the National League, nor was he among the replacement players added. The veteran right-hander telling reporters he was invited Friday by Major League Baseball to join the National League roster as an injury replacement, but says he wasn't going to be a fifth option. ESPN's Buster Olney.
12: Last Wednesday, I saw Zach, and this was after he initially had not been on the team, and I asked him, look, if you can pitch on Sunday, if you're going to pitch on Sunday and you can pitch in the All-Star game on Tuesday, would you be willing to be on the team? And he said yes. But it's clear that he changed his mind at some point, feeling that he was disrespected, as you said, because of the fact that he wasn't on the initial team. And look, this is someone who battled his way back from thoracic outlet syndrome surgery. He's been so important to the Phillies as they've established themselves as one of the big contenders of the Dodgers this year. It's too bad that he's not here.
6: All-Star game coming up on Tuesday. You'll, of course, hear it here on ESPN Radio. SportsCenter All Night. Also coming up on Tuesday, the first of the semifinals. For the first time since FIFA rankings started in 1992, the top four seeds are into the semifinals at the World Cup. And it starts with France and Spain Tuesday afternoon Eastern time. Our Alexis Nunez with analyst Alejandro Moreno.
13: We haven't had any World Cup football in the last 2 days, and we're all having withdrawals. But thankfully for us, the semifinals are upon us, and boy, they're going to be exciting. The top four teams in the world. Ale, let's start off with France versus Spain, because this was the matchup that many of us would have loved to see in the final. We get it in the semifinal. Both of them favorites going into this one, even Stevens. But now the real question is, can even this Spain beat France?
14: Well, if indeed Spain are somehow going to beat France, and somehow I say that because I think France is far and away the best team in this competition and the most talented team in this competition. If Spain are going to beat France, they're going to have to take the ball away from France and keep the ball. The possession of Spain is going to be critically important. So they're going to have to cut that possession for France. They're going to have to be able to hang on to the ball. They're going to have to be able to slow down the game as much as possible, denying the opportunities for Kylian Mbappe and Dembele and Olise to get on the ball in transition. If Spain is able to do that, then they have an opportunity. So my boy, you know I love me some Pedri.
13: Oh yeah.
14: He has to be at his best, controlling the rhythm and setting the tempo for Spain. They do that, they may just have an opportunity. But more importantly than anything, far more important than the analysis, is the fact that I have picked Spain and I've said it all along, I've picked Spain to win this competition. And for the sake of my bracket, the only thing that matters in this world right now is for Spain to beat France.
13: Well, this is definitely the more enticing matchup of the two, I guess, for some of us. But then there are the defending champions, Argentina and Lionel Messi, up against England, who really are looking inspired, especially with Jude Bellingham, Harry Kane, we know they still have. So how does this one go, Ale?
14: You can't possibly pick Argentina. They have no legs. They have been dead for the last three matches. They should have lost at least two out of those three matches. Mm-hmm. They've gotten help from all sorts of different places, including Braille and Baller when he got himself thrown out when Switzerland were dominating the game. You cannot manufacture energy in those legs, but you can't manufacture heart either.
13: Ooh,
14: and
13: yeah.
14: Argentina has plenty of that. I am going with Argentina. Argentina, they'll pull it off. And Lionel Messi and Argentina go to the final in the World Cup.
13: For anyone who didn't know, Ale Moreno is from South America, and I think he would like the trophy to stay on this side of the world. So there you have it. He's going with Argentina, and he's going to go his heart with Spain, but I think his head is saying France.
6: Semifinals getting underway Tuesday afternoon Eastern. France and Spain, the other semifinal matchup, as mentioned, England and Argentina coming up on Wednesday. 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Well, paraphrasing Ralph Cramden from the Honeymooners, bam, right in the kisser. That's next. SportsCenter All Night continues. It's ESPN Radio.
15: Did you name yourself that? 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
0: 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More SportsCenter All Night, coming up next. 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
1: 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WNBA links a 104-100 win over the Mercury. Mercury with a fourth straight loss. They dropped to 5-9 on the road this season. As for Minnesota, it's their fifth game with 100 points or more this season, tied with the Dream and the Tempo for third most in the WNBA. Lynx picking up their third straight win, averaging just over 93 points per game during that streak. In the four-point win over the Mercury, Kayla McBride with a season-high 37 points, one shy of her career high. Olivia Miles, a career high 33 points, most in a game by a rookie in Lynx history. Miles surpassing 400 career points, did that in the first quarter. Lynx with its first game in franchise history in which two players had at least 30 points. Then there was the magic between the Dream and the Sparks.
2: Where's the offense come from right now for the Dream? It's completely dry right now in this period. Reese will take a three. How about that?
1: Angel Reese coming through in the third quarter on USA Network. Dream a 101-92 win over the Sparks. Angel Reese with 23 points, 13 rebounds, 16th double-double of the season, breaking a tie with Jessica Shepherd of Dallas for the WNBA lead. The Dream, two wins in their last three following their five-game losing streak. Fifth game with at least 100 points this season. Sparks with the loss, now 1-7 when trailing by 10 or more at the half. They trailed by 11 in this one. Neko Gumake with 19 points, 5 rebounds in the loss. Well, what happens at Vegas stays in Vegas, right? Not necessarily, as we found out this weekend. A little dust-up between former Miami teammates Bam Adebayo and Tyler Hero. ESPN insider Shams Charania.
3: This all stemmed from Tyler Hero's comments that leaked on social media critiquing Bam Adebayo. And Bam Adebayo, on Friday morning at Resorts World Hotel at a practice court, approached Tyler Hero about that. And they had a back and forth, and that culminated in Tyler Hero being struck in the face area. Both teams, the Heat and the Bucks, are aware of the situation. There is believed to be surveillance footage available to be reviewed as well. But at this point, no word on any investigation from the NBA. This is believed to be an off-court situation. Tyler Hero not pursuing any legal action as of right now, of course. And Tyler Hero and Bam Adebayo clearly have had some sort of falling out, potentially began last season as teammates together. It was their seventh year together as teammates in Miami, but now Tyler Hero has moved on in a trade for Giannis Antetokounmpo. He's now in Milwaukee, and my understanding is both Tyler Hero and Bam Adebayo here today on Monday want to move on from this situation, but obviously there was lingering effects from this throughout on Friday.
1: Tyler Hero, former Sixth Man of the Year winner, averaged over 20 points, almost 5 rebounds and 4 assists in 33 games last season. Bam Adebayo, three-time All-Star, named to the All-Defensive Team in the 2023-24 season, named All-Defensive Second Team 5 times. As for the altercation, ESPN analyst Kendrick Perkins.
4: Listen, this situation right here is the true definition of catching somebody in traffic. I'm going to catch you in traffic. That's the term I use. But I'm not mad at the boxing idea that you have, because we used to do that when we was in the locker room in Boston. We kept a set of boxing gloves, and if anybody had some beef or some tension, they was able to duke it out, and then we move on. Again, let's not make this a big deal. Everybody's good. Shams just basically reported that Tyler Hero don't want to move forward with trying to press any charges. Things happen. Okay, they're not teammates anymore. They don't have to like each other. They don't have to tolerate each other. Cool. No big deal.
1: And move on, we do. SportsCenter All Night, ESPN Radio. Speaking of differing opinions, different sides, there's what's going on at the University of Michigan. Could be a decision later this week on Athletic Director Ward Manuel. ESPN's Pete Thamel
5: Just in the last few hours today, it's become a fascinating standoff between Ward Manuel and Michigan. He has said publicly that he does not plan to leave, that he is still the athletic director, that he's had conversations with the president that indicate that that's where he'd like to go in the future. It is the tenor of the board, sources have told us, that they could go in a different direction when they do meet and discuss this Jenner and Block intensive law firm investigation into Michigan's athletic department that was kicked off, obviously, with the explosive firing of Sharon Moore as Michigan's head coach. Who knew what they knew with the Connor Stallion scandal, with the Matt Weiss scandal, the former offensive coordinator who was arrested on federal hacking charges. And then obviously all of the subsequent NCAA investigations between recruiting and Stallions' advanced science ceiling scandal. So there is a lot on Michigan's plate that they are going to have to sift through in terms of what Jenner and Block brings this report forward to the Regents. And it will be interesting to see if Manuel and Michigan come to some type of deal. He'd be owed more than $6 million if he's fired without cause.
6: His contract runs through 2030 here, Pete. What else should we expect to find out when the details of this investigation are released later this week?
5: Kevin, Michigan's been fairly cagey about this investigation. They haven't released it to public records requests. It's unknown if it will just be a verbal report as opposed to a written report, which would make it obviously a little bit more difficult to FOIA. But look, between all the litany of scandals that I just mentioned, it's impossible for Michigan to come out of this looking rosy. You don't spend nearly $12 million on an outside investigation and not come back with any significant findings. So the expectation is this is not going to be flattering for Ward Manuel. But look, Kevin, he's a survivor. He survived the Stallion scandal. He survived the Jim Harbaugh TRO at the end of the 2023 season. And, you know, he survived the end of Sharon Moore's tenure. So there is a sense that he is trying to hang in there now. Whether he and Michigan come to some kind of resolution in the near future before this Regent meeting on Thursday remains to be seen.
1: Ward Manuel, 58 years old, former Michigan football player. He's held the job as the athletic director of Michigan since 2016. Never cited for being involved in any of the scandals. During his time, the school has had pretty good success. National titles in men's basketball, football, men's and women's gymnastics as well. The Board of Regents expected to discuss the investigation and the culture of the athletic department on Thursday. Where does LeBron stand at this point? That's next. SportsCenter All Night at ESPN Radio.
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1: Lynx and Dream both top 100 points for the fifth time this season, both getting wins on Monday. Semifinals set to kick off for the FIFA World Cup on Tuesday. It was baseballs being launched on Monday in Philly.
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1: Jordan Walker rallying to beat Kyle Schwarber in the final in front of a Philly crowd that was not shy about its allegiance. Of course, we heard it here on ESPN Radio, our crew led by Carl Ravitch. Carl?
6: Jay, thank you very much. Buster only, Doug Glanville. Buster, start with you. 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And Jordan Walker walked it off with an incredible comeback against Schwarber.
7: Beating two Philly guys, effectively, in Bryce Harper and Kyle Schwarber in their home ballpark with the Philly fans booing them. At the moment he hit the ball to end it, we literally saw Philly's fans get up and hit the aisles before the ball even landed. What a moment for Jordan Walker.
2: I mean, it was fantastic to watch. I mean, I think you weren't sure how the rules were going to go, but, you know, a lot of players, you know, just created their own rhythm inside of it, and they had a plan. They worked with their own clocks, and, you know, you saw the players that were successful seem to find ways to create their own tempo, and irrespective of, like, okay, I have to swing now. The ones that controlled that did well. The ones that rushed just, you know, seemed to be out of it and inconsistent. And Walker was consistent the whole way. Like, Schwarber had his bumps early, but Walker the entire time, every round, was just calm, and he paced himself, and there's no wavering in his approach. So it definitely gave him a great shot. So if there was anybody to be able to come back for what Schwarber was able to do in that final round, it was Walker, because it just, he had been doing this the whole night, and the performance was really once of a lifetime.
6: He gets $1 million for winning, but what it also does is continue this confidence that's been building in him since spring training. Just 24 years young, could very well become the face of a franchise that's starting to feel a lot better about themselves in St. Louis.
7: Yeah, they'll be contending in the second half, and we will pay attention to Jordan Walker even more as we move forward. But this night kind of reminds me of the night when Josh Hamilton hit all those home runs in Yankee Stadium, where fans who didn't know that much about Jordan Walker before tonight, they certainly walk away saying, okay, this guy's going to be a star for years to come.
6: Don't forget to join us for the All-Star Game. Our coverage will start at 7 p.m. Eastern Time on Tuesday with Buster Olney and Doug Glanville. I'm Carl Ravitch. Jay, back to you in the studio.
1: All right, Carl, well done as always. Disappointment for Philly fans with neither Bryce Harper, who was knocked out in the first round, nor Kyle Schwarber, beaten in the final round, able to win home run derby. Then there's Zach Wheeler, their pitcher, saying he declined an invitation to be added to the National League All-Star roster, said he felt disrespected when he was snubbed more than once. He was finally asked again on Friday to be an injury replacement, but refused, saying he wasn't going to be a fifth option. To the guys at PTI, Pablo Torre and Tony Kornheiser.
8: Hi, Pablo. What is your reaction to Zach Wheeler rejecting an All-Star invitation?
9: So Zach Wheeler, the excellent Phillies pitcher, I would not have known the difference, frankly, if he made it off of the reserve list or made it on the first try. I'm a guy who generally will look at Baseball Reference and be like, ah, an all-star, must have been a fun season that guy had. But at the same time, I also recognize that I am talking to a person who knows a grudge. And so the idea that Zach Wheeler isn't going to let you underestimate him, I kind of delight in how fervent he is in his resentment about a thing that only really he is going to remember.
8: If you're saying that I hold a grudge, if you're saying that I'm motivated by anger, if you're saying that I would have this same kind of reaction, no, in the main, I would. In the main, I would. But Zach Wheeler is 10-1 this year with a 2.13 ERA. His numbers are even better than his teammate, Christopher Sanchez, who is deservedly starting this game because he threw 50 2/3 straight innings without allowing an earned run. So I understand it's incomprehensible that there are 12 better pitchers in the National League right now than Zach Wheeler. It's incomprehensible. So understand why he wants to tell baseball to shove it when they do this apology only, Pablo, only because he called them out. I get all that. Where I part company with Zach Wheeler on this particular issue is this, the location of the game. It's in Philadelphia. He pitches in Philadelphia. It's his home park. It's so his petty. Team. It's his home fans. Go out there and bathe yourself in the adoration of these fans. Don't cost yourself. That's a moment you'll remember for the rest of your life. And now you've turned your back on it as a matter of principle and selfishness to a degree. And so I think he's cutting off his nose to spite his face. I really do in this case. And yet I completely sympathize and even empathize with his position.
9: Of course. But that is the difference between a guy sitting in a studio they made me come to for work and you who is working from home. A home game. That's what Tony Kornheiser wants in all fronts.
8: Yes.
9: But that is it. I suppose we are done. Back to you.
1: 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And of course, you'll hear it here on ESPN Radio. Right now, SportsCenter all night.
10: Once again, the NBA world waiting with bated breath for LeBron James to make up his mind.
11: LeBron James wants to be in a competing environment. He wants to play meaningful basketball.
12: We're not worried about nobody's opinions or anything like that. He's going to make the best decision for himself.
1: While the baseball focuses on Philly this week, the NBA is focused on wherever it might be. LeBron James will play this upcoming season. ESPN insider Shams Charania.
13: There's no exact timeline yet, but we are inching closer to a LeBron James decision. All the information that he could want is in because all the teams have made their pitches. General managers, owners, presidents of teams have made their contact. They've continued to be in touch with agent Rich Paul this week. Players have reached out to LeBron James, recruiting him. And yes, the voice notes have all been listened to. The rosters are set. The decks are all laid out. The leaders here are Cleveland, Miami, Philadelphia, Golden State, and Minnesota. And what we know is LeBron James has made it clear privately he wants to be in a situation where he can compete for a championship, but also join a culture, a team environment that he feels that he can uplift. And the fact that money is not the driving factor here means that he is able to take his time because we have offers that we know from with LeBron James that range from minimums to exceptions to salary space. So we'll see when he's ready to make his decision.
1: Number of teams with their fingers crossed. Certainly a matter of a decision at this point. ESPN's Vince Goodwill.
14: Well, it's good to know he's not chasing the ghost. Like, let's be perfectly honest. If you're still chasing the ghost in year 24, the race is over. But I think also it lets you know, it informs you what LeBron is thinking. Like, going into every free agency LeBron has been in, we knew or his decision reflected his values. In 2010, he had to get into a situation to win a championship. In 2014, he knew that he wanted to make things right with Cleveland. In 2018, when he went to L.A., he was entering, so we thought, a new phase in his life and won a championship there. Now we don't know exactly what that is. Unless he chooses San Antonio or Oklahoma City, I don't think that any team is necessarily a LeBron James at age 42 away from winning the championship. And winning the championship is really, really hard. So if he's talking about playing meaningful basketball, and that could be the second round of the playoffs, there's a bunch of teams he can go to and make them a second round playoff team.
15: Tim McMahon, slide back in. Where does this land with you, the idea of not chasing rings? How do you interpret that?
16: Chasing rings as in hopping on a bandwagon, as in not earning the honor. And that's, I understand why they would be sensitive to that perception. LeBron James has had too great of a career to be perceived as a ring chaser. He's earned every single championship that he's won. And really, I don't think there's anything, anywhere LeBron can go that would taint his legacy or would dent his case as the greatest of all time. Whether you want to say it's Jordan or him, he's got a case. Just like, by the way, Michael Jordan, the ending of his career in Washington, nobody remembers that barely. I mean, that didn't taint his legacy whatsoever. The difference here is LeBron, he can help a team at least boost their championship chances right now as he enters the age of 42.
1: We're waiting to see where LeBron James lands. We thought Kawhi Leonard was on the move as well, but Not so fast. Clippers at the end of June traded him to the Raptors, but the NBA says, hold on. And it wants to wait till the results of the ongoing investigation involving the Clippers. So the trade cannot be completed until the end of that investigation as to whether LA circumvented the salary cap. ESPN's Ramona Shelburne.
17: I don't see it. I know there's a board of governors meeting in Las Vegas on Tuesday, and people think that obviously this will be a topic of discussion. But the league's decision here really caught people by surprise. I think teams pursuing Kawhi Leonard thought that they were okay to be pursuing. The Clippers didn't think there was going to be any hang up here. And so this has now thrown this into a little bit of jeopardy. But from what I understand, whenever the league investigation wraps up, there will be a time period where the Clippers will have to even respond to what the league finds here. And that has not even begun. And so I don't think we're any closer to necessarily the investigation being wrapped up, the Clippers being able to respond that time period. And then when they finally get to it, the trade being completed or not completed, depending on what happens here. And one thing I can tell you, the Clippers wanted Kawhi Leonard on their roster this year. This was not necessarily something that they sought out. It was essentially, he's an older player who wants an extension. This is a team that's kind of turning over. And so if at the worst case scenario, if this trade doesn't go through, there's a world in which Kawhi Leonard is back on the Clippers roster. So we'll see how this plays out. But I don't think there's going to be any resolution anytime soon. At least the parties involved don't think so.
1: Trade that did go through, Ja Morant to Portland. Said over the weekend that his offseason trade from the Grizzlies to the Blazers gives him the chance to start fresh and prove that the bad guy image is a misconception. ESPN's Tim McMahon.
16: I'm curious to find out. Look, Ja addressed that there was some off-court baggage. It is in the past. He has stayed out of trouble the last couple of years, but that affected his value. It's not the only reason, though, that he basically had no trade value. It was also about a lack of durability and diminished production. And so if Ja's going to be special, the thing that makes him special is the way he attacks the basket, the way he just creates havoc when he drives in the paint, whether it's finishing, whether it's spraying it out from there. That's also one of the reasons that he hasn't been able to stay on the floor. When you're high-flying around giants around the rim, you tend to fall hard. So for him to make the kind of impact to get his career back on track in terms of being a superstar, he has to attack with reckless abandon. But he needs to stay healthy, too. And you know, those two things don't necessarily go together.
1: Ja Morant, two-time All-Star, made four trips to the playoffs during his seven-year run with the Grizzlies. But that time in Memphis was complicated by off-court issues. SportsCenter All Night, ESPN Radio. It's the semifinals for the World Cup. Last four teams standing. And it's been 4 years in the making. Earlier on ESPN Radio, our Justin Tinsley.
18: It's one of those things that even the most casual of casual fans understand that, yes, the Super Bowl happens every year. The World Series happens every year. The NBA Finals happens every year. The World Cup does not happen every year. Yes, there are major tournaments throughout the world that happen year in and year out, but there's a name recognition that comes with the World Cup. Mm-hmm. So I think people understand, like, hey, this has been going on for about a month. We're nearing the end. And in America, we get to four teams left. The first thing that pops in our mind is like, oh, this is the World Cup's Final Four. So we know, we realize a Final Four is important. And now when you're looking at Argentina, when you're looking at Spain, when you're looking at France, when you're looking at England, if you're a FIFA executive, if you're a marketing executive, you have to be ecstatic about this. These are the top four teams in FIFA that made the quote unquote Final Four. And I'm not even trying to be like a dumb American when I call it the Final Four, but I think people understand how important this is. You couldn't have asked for a better foursome than this. You couldn't have asked for a better quartet.
1: And that quartet includes some marquee names on the soccer world stage. As for which of those players is carrying the most pressure into the Final Four? ESPN analyst Shaka Hislop.
19: Under the most pressure, Kylian Mbappe. I think France are the best team in this tournament. Kylian Mbappe is certainly the bright light of this French national team, coming off two disappointing seasons for Real Madrid, but certainly is playing some of his best football in a France shirt. There's a lot expected of him in what many feel is the best attack that we've seen, not just this tournament, but arguably any. Without question, if they go on to win it, they'll be regarded as the best French team in all history. They'll be spoken about as among the best teams to have played world football. That comes with a lot of pressure, and Kylian Mbappe, as captain, shoulders all, well, not all, but most of it.
20: Yeah, Spain and France, and when you look at the way Spain plays defensively, good luck getting the ball on offense. They play a lot of keep away here. Yeah. They've been fantastic. Who prevails in Dallas?
19: I think France. I think France are the better of the two teams. For Spain to get the better of France, they have to play exactly as you described, Kevin. They've got to keep the ball. The issue with that is I think France are one of the best pressing teams as well in this tournament. I was full of praise for their attack. They also press better than anybody else in this competition. I will say, though, France's left-back Lucas Digne is probably their Achilles heel. And, of course, Lamine Yamal plays on the right for Spain. So you are able to get Lamine Yamal the ball in space to go one-on-one with Lucas Digne. That's how Spain gets the better of France. But that's one option. I'll be honest, I'm struggling to find any more.
1: Semifinals getting underway this afternoon. France and Spain. The other semifinal matchup is England and Argentina. That is on Wednesday. How to decide what to do in the next couple of weeks. That's next. SportsCenter All Night continues. It's ESPN Radio.
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24: Oh, my goodness. 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Giancarlo Stanton and the American League with one swing has tied it up.
25: 457-foot home run. 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
24: Judge back some more. Leaping and he caught it. Out of here. Mookie Betts. Shohei Ohtani.
0: Until a champion is crowned at the World Series.
24: 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Repeat champions for the first time in baseball in 25 years. 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
1: Full house in Philly to watch some homers. Hold that thought. We'll start with NBA Summer League. Knicks didn't even have Jack Cale on their roster initially, planning to keep the number 39 pick in Europe. Yet he's in Vegas. Amazon Prime.
3: Here in the Pistons bench, no foul. Want to play straight up here. Take this to about a minute. Cahill drives and flushes. Wow.
0: Number four.
1: Defense wins championships. And a Monday matchup at the Thomas and Mack Center, as we saw on ESPN.
4: 6 seconds. Smith drives into the paint, throws it up for Mack. Rejected by Lundy, and that'll do it.
5: Wow.
4: The Raptors win.
5: Wow. That's a hell of a block.
0: Number three.
1: He's a guy who led the Euro Cup in blocks this year, also spending the summer with the Mavs in Las Vegas.
4: He has Graham for three.
5: Oh,
4: Akabunga. Rocking the rim, a 7-0 run for Dallas.
0: Number two.
1: From Las Vegas to Philly, and specifically, Jack Caglione goes upper deck at Citizens Bank.
6: I think he reset on the going to center field.
7: Watch out, another one pulled down the line and right. Wow. And he just went third deck. That has been reserved for Ryan Howard and Ryan Howard only.
0: Number one.
1: In the end, it's one swing that wins it.
7: Walker swings deep into the night left field. And Walker walks it off.
6: Oh, my.
7: Four in a row.
6: What a performance.
7: Schwarber gives him high fives. The Philly fans are all leaving. Jordan Walker, the home run derby champion. Amazing.
1: Derby last night, All-Star Game tonight. Coverage 7 o'clock Eastern here on ESPN Radio. Then the trade deadline in less than 3 weeks. 15 teams in the American League. There's the three division leaders and 10 others within 6.5 games of a playoff spot. So, what will teams be doing in the next couple of weeks? ESPN insider Buster Olney.
8: So I talked to three GMs today, and they all said the same thing. There really are a lot of questions about how many teams will actually sell. A month ago, it looked inevitable that the Red Sox, the Tigers would sell. The guys like Sonny Gray, Tarek Skubal would make up the heart of the trade conversation. Right. But they've climbed back into the race. And so now the question is, where's the talent going to come from if you do look to upgrade? The Philadelphia Phillies, you mentioned them. The priority, a starting pitcher, a right-handed hitting outfielder, and some bullpen help. The Atlanta Braves, the team they're chasing right now in the National League East, looking for a hitter, again, a right-handed hitter, a starting pitcher, because they've had so many injuries in their rotation. It's going to be a phenomenal second half in that division.
6: I mean, do you wonder

0: Buster, like, is it fool's gold? Like, you know, you're all these teams are in it, but are they in it, right? I mean, you're thinking we're trying to win the World Series. Do I give up the farm to just get in as a third wild card team with a field that's not strong? I mean, what are you hearing on that side?
1: And there are just so many variables. It's different with every team. For the Tigers, maybe a reason to go for it is this could be your last year with Tarik Skubal. If you're the Red Sox, Greg Breslow, their head of baseball operations, he's in battle. Some questions whether or not he's going to survive the year in that position. Does ownership give him the go-ahead to go for it and to add some players? You have all of that at work, which is why these next 2 weeks are going to be so important. Typically, small sample size is something that is not trusted in Major League Baseball, but the next 2 weeks are going to tell a lot about who's going to be a buyer and who's going to be a seller.
2: I don't know how you look at the American League and don't think if you are within three or four games, you're in it. I mean, you have to think you're in it.
0: Yeah, I mean, Minnesota Twin, there's a lot of teams in this mix, and you have to make that decision about, is it enough to get in? You know, you saw the Mariners when they finally got in with so many years of missing, they were just going to do whatever it takes.
2: Right.
0: And then once you're kind of like, all right, now it's not just getting in, it's doing more, the stakes change about what you're willing to give up. You see a lot more moves that are more like win-win moves. You give me your, I need a catcher, you need a left fielder, we'll just make each other happy kind of thing. But that's going to be fascinating.
3: And we'll see if anybody can catch the Dodgers in the NL too. Don't often hear boos during Home Run Derby. That's next. It's ESPN Radio.
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1: Oh, wow. Long shot here, right center field. Ballpark may not hold it, and it won't. Woo! That is a massive homer.
0: We prepare you for our highly anticipated World Cup semifinals.
2: I think France are one of the best pressing teams as well in this tournament. I was full of praise for their attack. They also press better than anybody else in this competition.
0: NBA Summer League continues in Vegas.
3: Gets it to Springer, going downhill. 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
0: Plus, we're still on LeBron watch as the King draws closer to a decision.
5: We've seen LeBron win a championship in Cleveland. We've seen him win a championship with the Miami Heat. We've seen him win a championship with the Los Angeles Lakers. I'm intrigued because I now want to see LeBron James go somewhere else different.
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6: 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All eyes on Philly Monday because who doesn't love the long ball? Eight hitters stepping in for the Home Run Derby, a quarter of them in their home park. The crowd certainly hoping for a deep run from Bryce Harper and or Kyle Schwarber. First round, Wilson Contreras and Jordan Walker stealing the spotlight.
7: Jose Flores, who started the season as a Red Sox first base coach and infield instructor, is grooving them. Contreras, yard work, left field. Boom. Wow. 13 home runs for the Red Sox superstar. And he swings, and that one looks good. Got some backspin to left. Is it enough? Yes. Tied at 13 now with Wilson Contreras.
6: Walker and Contreras leading the way in the opening round. 13 homers each. Junior Caminero right there as well.
7: He's not thinking about a tie. He now has 12 home runs. And he is into his bonus tonsil. Here we go. Swings and sends this sky high. Left field line. We're all watching. And it is foul.
8: Oh, my.
7: Wow. Just foul. Caminero is looking, thinking, are we sure about that? He doesn't want to leave the box, but it looks like Junior Caminero is going to end tonight's competition with 12 home runs.
6: 13 leading the way in the opening round. Caminero with a dozen. Kyle Schwarber also reaches double digits.
7: Oh, he got all of it. Number 10, right field and a second deck. So he's now passed Murakami and currently in fourth place behind Contreras, Walker, and Junior Caminero. Now he will not do it.
9: Wow.
7: And Bryce Harper will come up knowing what the number is, and Schwarber is now, I guess in a weird way, going to have to root against his teammate Harper if he wants to advance. He ends up with 10. That puts him in fourth place overall.
6: The 10 homers for Schwarber does put him into the second round because Bryce Harper would finish with 8. He's knocked out in round one. Our Tim Kirchin caught up with him.
10: Bryce, you've done this before in front of the home crowd, but what was it like tonight in front of the Philly crowd in the Home Run Derby?
11: Yeah, a lot of fun. Wish I would hit a couple more, but I just wanted to come in and have fun and enjoy it. I've won it before, so pretty much did it for the fans, so I'm happy I did it here at home.
10: Was there extra pressure tonight, given you and Kyle were in this together?
11: No, I don't think so. I mean, every time we come in here, I want, you know, if I didn't win, I want him to win and vice versa. So, again, I'm just happy to be part of it, happy to be here, and glad I was able to do it.
6: Top four, on to the semis without Bryce Harper. Top four, and the semifinals would be head-to-head matchups. Junior Caminero putting up 5. Jordan Walker, he makes quick work of that number.
7: Swings, and he's on to the finals as he blasts one to left center, and it is gone, a walk-off for Walker. And Junior Caminero is out.
6: Kind of a theme of the night. Hold that thought. 6 homers in 8 swings. He left 7 swings on the board in the semis. So then it would be Schwarber and Contreras.
7: 9 homers for Schwarber. This one closer to the foul line. But it's gone about 4 rows deep. A good number. He's now egging the crowd on. Swings, and this one is not going to be deep enough. Puts the bat on the ground. His round will end with 9 home runs. He's got 8. Oh, boy, this crowd is very anxious. Their hometown guy, Schwarber, has got 9. Crowd is booing Contreras. They want Schwarber in the final. Swings and will not do it. And Schwarber will advance to the final in front of the home crowd here in Philadelphia. Wilson Contreras comes up one short.
6: And certainly a partisan crowd in Philly. No denying that, because that would continue into the final. Schwarber facing Jordan Walker. And Schwarber wows them.
7: And he does it. Right field. And it is a blast. Second deck caught by a fan leaning over the railing. 11 homers. Did he do it again? A liner. And no, it is not going to leave. But it was touched by a fan leaning over. He will end the round with 11 homers. And that's the number Jordan Walker needs. Schwarber lifts his arms up to celebrate the fans' support of him.
6: Crowd feeling pretty good in Philly with Schwarber sitting on 11. Yet despite consistent boos,
7: he needs to hit 3 in a row. Nobody has hit multiple homers with the magenta ball. Swings, gets it hard and deep to center, and goes just over the wall for his 9th, and that was up there for a while. Tehran throws. Walker swings, gets another. He is going to be within 1. Oh, man.
8: What a performance.
7: He is gone.
8: But wow.
7: Back to back on swings with a magenta ball. Schwarber is out there egging him on. It feels like rooting for Walker. Yeah, Schwarber is rooting for Walker to tie him. Swings, and he will tie it.
10: Got
8: it. Oh, my goodness.
7: Drives one to left. It's 11-11. Oh, Jordan Walker.
8: This is a absolutely epic mountain climb by Walker.
7: 3 in a row with a magenta ball. No one has done it. If he can hit one more, Walker will be the champ. Walker swings deep into the 90 left field. And Walker walks it off.
8: Oh, my.
7: 4 in a row.
8: What a performance.
7: Schwarber gives him high fives. The Philly fans are all leaving. Jordan Walker, the home run derby champion. Amazing.
6: Carl Ravage, Doug Glanville here on ESPN Radio as Jordan Walker wins the home run derby, homering on his final 6 swings to win it. 24 years old, 52 days. 5th youngest home run derby champion. Afterwards, he spoke with our Tim Kirchin.
10: Jordan, that's probably the most dramatic home run derby ever, and you won it. What is your reaction to tonight?
11: I'm just in awe. Honestly, I'm in awe. I mean, Schwarber is an unbelievable hitter, so when he was just popping them out, I was like, I have work to do. And I came in here just trying my best.
10: Did you recognize I have to hit the last 4 balls for homers to win this thing?
11: I mean, yeah, but I try not to think about it. You know, I wanted to take my time. I wanted to take some, see those pitches. Those pink balls are tough to see, so I wanted to make sure I get my best swing off.
10: You know, you sent a lot of Phillies fans home unhappy tonight. Are you okay with that?
11: Yeah, absolutely okay with that. Man. They have an unbelievable team. There's nothing to should be sad about, but feels pretty good.
10: Jordan, thanks so much.
11: Yeah, thank you.
10: Bye-bye.
6: Jordan Walker, first Cardinals player to win the home run derby. He's the second to make it to the finals. Albert Pujols made it in 2003. Walker had a walk-off win in round 2, hitting 6 homers in 7 swings, and he also walked it off in the finals with 12 homers and 18 swings. All that with the crowd not behind him. ESPN analyst Eduardo Perez.
9: This is vindictive more than anything. One, it's the ability to be able to not hear the crowd and just slow everything down. He was taking pitches. He was being calm. He was being patient. I was on the field. I was next to Ken Griffey Jr. and Jimmy Rollins watching him, and they were like, he is taking a deep breath. He understood the moment. He caught the ball out in front, and he allowed the extension to create the power. And that's what Jordan Walker did. Let's not forget, this is a 6'6", 235 specimen of a man who last year was who was sent down because he could not lift the baseball consistently in games. Well, he learned, and he did it his way by catching the ball out front, and now he's the home run champ in 2026.
6: And he was born in 2002. He's the first Derby champion born in the 2000s. SportsCenter All Night, ESPN Radio. The Derby now behind us, on to the Midsummer Classic on Tuesday. Spotlight on another member of the Phillies. Christopher Sanchez gets the start for the National League against Toronto's Dylan Cease for the American League. Speaking of the Phillies, no Zach Wheeler. The pitcher said he declined an invitation to be added to the National League roster, said he felt disrespected after being snubbed. He didn't make the initial roster for the National League, nor was he among the replacement players added. The veteran right-hander telling reporters he was invited Friday by Major League Baseball to join the National League roster as an injury replacement, but says he wasn't going to be a fifth option. ESPN's Buster Olney.
12: Last Wednesday, I saw Zach, and this was after he initially had not been on the team. And I asked him, look, if you can pitch on Sunday, if you're going to pitch on Sunday and you can pitch in the All-Star game on Tuesday, would you be willing to be on the team? And he said, yes. But it's clear that he changed his mind at some point, feeling that he was disrespected, as you said, because of the fact that he wasn't on the initial team. Look, this is someone who battled his way back from thoracic outlet syndrome surgery. He's been so important to the Phillies as they've established themselves as one of the big contenders of the Dodgers this year. It's too bad that he's not here.
6: All-Star game coming up on Tuesday. You'll, of course, hear it here on ESPN Radio. SportsCenter All Night. Also coming up on Tuesday, the first of the semifinals. For the first time since FIFA rankings started in 1992, the top four seeds are into the semifinals at the World Cup. And it starts with France and Spain Tuesday afternoon Eastern time. Our Alexis Nunez with analyst Alejandro Moreno.
13: We haven't had any World Cup football in the last 2 days, and we're all having withdrawals. But thankfully for us, the semifinals are upon us, and boy, they're going to be exciting. The top four teams in the world. Ale, let's start off with France versus Spain, because this was the matchup that many of us would have loved to see in the final. We get it in the semifinal. Both of them favorites going into this one, even Stevens. But now the real question is, can even this Spain beat France?
14: Well, if indeed Spain are somehow going to beat France, and somehow I say that because I think France is far and away the best team in this competition and the most talented team in this competition. If Spain are going to beat France, they're going to have to take the ball away from France and keep the ball. The possession of Spain is going to be critically important. So they're going to have to cut that possession for France. They're going to have to be able to hang on to the ball. They're going to have to be able to slow down the game as much as possible, denying the opportunities for Kylian Mbappe and Dembele and Olise to get on the ball in transition. If Spain is able to do that, then they have an opportunity. So my boy, you know I love me some Pedri.
13: Oh yeah.
14: He has to be at his best, controlling the rhythm and setting the tempo for Spain. They do that, they may just have an opportunity. But more importantly than anything, far more important than the analysis, is the fact that I have picked Spain and I have said it all along, I have picked Spain to win this competition. And for the sake of my bracket, the only thing that matters in this world right now is for Spain to beat France.
13: Well, this is definitely the more enticing matchup of the two, I guess, for some of us. But then there are the defending champions, Argentina and Lionel Messi, up against England, who really are looking inspired, especially with Jude Bellingham, Harry Kane, we know they still have. So how does this one go, Ale?
14: You can't possibly pick Argentina. They have no legs. They have been dead for the last three matches. They should have lost at least two out of those three matches. Mm-hmm. They've gotten help from all sorts of different places, including Braille and Baller when he got himself thrown out when Switzerland were dominating the game. You cannot manufacture energy in those legs, but you can't manufacture heart either.
13: Ooh,
14: and
13: yeah.
14: Argentina has plenty of that. I am going with Argentina. Argentina, they're pulling it off. And Lionel Messi and Argentina go to the final in the World Cup.
13: For anyone who didn't know, Ale Moreno is from South America, and I think he would like the trophy to stay on this side of the world. So there you have it. He's going with Argentina, and he's going to go his heart with Spain, but I think his head is saying France.
6: Semifinals getting underway Tuesday afternoon Eastern. France and Spain, the other semifinal matchup, as mentioned, England and Argentina coming up on Wednesday. 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Well, paraphrasing Ralph Cramden from the Honeymooners, bam, right in the kisser. That's next. SportsCenter All Night continues. It's ESPN Radio.
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16: Patrick Mahomes. Uh-huh. He tore his ACL. The Kansas City Chiefs didn't make the playoffs. So what?
0: 57 days until kickoff. 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
21: Athletes Unlimited Softball is back for season two. 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Now, six teams take the field in their home markets. Chicago Bandits, Carolina Blaze, Portland Cascade, Oklahoma City Sparks, Utah Talons, and the Texas Volts, each stacked with a lineup worthy of the spotlight. 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
1: 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WNBA, Lynx a 104-100 win over the Mercury. Mercury with a fourth straight loss. They dropped to 5-9 on the road this season. As for Minnesota, it's their fifth game with 100 points or more this season, tied with the Dream and the Tempo for third most in the WNBA. Lynx picking up their third straight win, averaging just over 93 points per game during that streak. In the four-point win over the Mercury, Kayla McBride with a season-high 37 points, one shy of her career high. Olivia Miles, a career-high 33 points, most in the game by a rookie in Lynx history. Miles surpassing 400 career points, did that in the first quarter. Lynx with its first game in franchise history in which two players had at least 30 points. Then there was the magic between the Dream and the Sparks.
2: Where's the offense come from right now for the Dream? It's completely dry right now in this period. Reese will take a three. How about that?
1: Angel Reese coming through in the third quarter on USA Network. Dream a 101-92 win over the Sparks. Angel Reese with 23 points, 13 rebounds, 16th double-double of the season, breaking a tie with Jessica Shepherd of Dallas for the WNBA lead. The Dream, two wins in their last three following their five-game losing streak. Fifth game with at least 100 points this season. Sparks with the loss, now 1-7 when trailing by 10 or more at the half. They trailed by 11 in this one. Neko Gumuke with 19 points, 5 rebounds in the loss. Well, what happens at Vegas stays in Vegas, right? Not necessarily, as we found out this weekend. A little dust-up between former Miami teammates Bam Adebayo and Tyler Hero. ESPN insider Shams Charania.
3: This all stemmed from Tyler Hero's comments that leaked on social media critiquing Bam Adebayo. And Bam Adebayo, on Friday morning at Resorts World Hotel at a practice court, approached Tyler Hero about that. And they had a back and forth, and that culminated in Tyler Hero being struck in the face area. Both teams, the Heat and the Bucks, are aware of the situation. There is believed to be surveillance footage available to be reviewed as well. But at this point, no word on any investigation from the NBA. This is believed to be an off-court situation. Tyler Hero not pursuing any legal action as of right now, of course. And Tyler Hero and Bam Adebayo clearly have had some sort of falling out. Potentially began last season as teammates together. It was their seventh year together as teammates in Miami. But now Tyler Hero has moved on in a trade for Giannis Antetokounmpo. He's now in Milwaukee. And my understanding is both Tyler Hero and Bam Adebayo here today on Monday want to move on from this situation. But obviously there was lingering effects from this throughout on Friday.
1: Tyler Hero, former sixth man of the year winner, averaged over 20 points, almost 5 rebounds and 4 assists in 33 games last season. Bam Adebayo, three-time All-Star, named to the All-Defensive Team in the 2023-24 season, named All-Defensive Second Team 5 times. As for the altercation, ESPN analyst Kendrick Perkins.
4: Listen, this situation right here is the true definition of catching somebody in traffic. I'm going to catch you in traffic. That's the term I use. But I'm not mad at the boxing idea that you have, because we used to do that when we was in the locker room in Boston. We kept a set of boxing gloves, and if anybody had some beef or some tension, they was able to duke it out, and then we move on. Again, let's not make this a big deal. Everybody's good. Shams just basically reported that Tyler Hero don't want to move forward with trying to press any charges. Things happen. Okay, they're not teammates anymore. They don't have to like each other. They don't have to tolerate each other. Cool. No big deal.
1: And move on. We do. SportsCenter All Night, ESPN Radio. Speaking of differing opinions, different sides, there's what's going on at the University of Michigan. Could be a decision later this week on Athletic Director Ward Manuel. ESPN's Pete Thamel
5: Just in the last few hours today, it's become a fascinating standoff between Ward Manuel and Michigan. He has said publicly that he does not plan to leave, that he is still the athletic director, that he's had conversations with the president that indicate that that's where he'd like to go in the future. It is the tenor of the board, sources have told us, that they could go in a different direction when they do meet and discuss this Jenner and Block intensive law firm investigation into Michigan's athletic department that was kicked off, obviously, with the explosive firing of Sharon Moore as Michigan's head coach. Who knew what they knew with the Connor Stallion scandal, with the Matt Weiss scandal, the former offensive coordinator who was arrested on federal hacking charges. And then obviously all of the subsequent NCAA investigations between recruiting and Stallions' advanced sign stealing scandal. So there is a lot on Michigan's plate that they are going to have to sift through in terms of what Jenner and Block brings this report forward to the Regents. And it will be interesting to see if Manuel and Michigan come to some type of deal. He'd be owed more than $6 million if he's fired without cause.
6: His contract runs through 2030 here, P. What else should we expect to find out when the details of this investigation are released later this week?
5: Kevin, Michigan's been fairly cagey about this investigation. They haven't released it to public records requests. It's unknown if it will just be a verbal report as opposed to a written report, which would make it obviously a little bit more difficult to FOIA. But look, between all the litany of scandals that I just mentioned, it's impossible for Michigan to come out of this looking rosy. You don't spend nearly $12 million on an outside investigation and not come back with any significant findings. So the expectation is this is not going to be flattering for Ward Manuel. But look, Kevin, he's a survivor. He survived the Stallion scandal. He survived the Jim Harbaugh TRO at the end of the 2023 season. And, you know, and he survived the end of Sharon Moore's tenure. So there is a sense that he is trying to hang in there now. Whether he and Michigan come to some kind of resolution in the near future before this Regent meeting on Thursday remains to be seen.
1: Ward Manuel, 58 years old, former Michigan football player. He's held the job as the athletic director of Michigan since 2016. Never cited for being involved in any of the scandals. During his time, the school has had pretty good success. National titles in men's basketball, football, men's and women's gymnastics as well. The Board of Regents expected to discuss the investigation and the culture of the athletic department on Thursday. Where does LeBron stand at this point? That's next. SportsCenter All Night at ESPN Radio.
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1: Lynx and Dream both top 100 points for the fifth time this season, both getting wins on Monday. Semifinals set to kick off for the FIFA World Cup on Tuesday. It was baseballs being launched on Monday in Philly.
2: You know, you sent a lot of Phillies fans home unhappy tonight. Are you okay with that?
3: 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Man. They have an unbelievable team. 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
4: 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And it delivered in spades, man.
1: Jordan Walker rallying to beat Kyle Schwarber in the final in front of a Philly crowd that was not shy about its allegiance. Of course, we heard it here on ESPN Radio. Our crew led by Carl Ravitch. Carl?
4: Jay, thank you very much. Buster only, Doug Glanville. Buster, start with you. 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And Jordan Walker walked it off with an incredible comeback against Schwarber.
5: Beating two Philly guys, effectively, in Bryce Harper and Kyle Schwarber in their home ballpark with the Philly fans booing them. At the moment he hit the ball to end it, we literally saw Philly's fans get up and hit the aisles before the ball even landed. What a moment for Jordan Walker.
6: I mean, it was fantastic to watch. I mean, I think you weren't sure how the rules were going to go, but, you know, a lot of players, you know, just created their own rhythm inside of it, and they had a plan. They worked with their own clocks, and, you know, you saw the players that were successful seem to find ways to create their own tempo, and irrespective of, like, okay, I have to swing now. The ones that controlled that did well. The ones that rushed just, you know, seemed to be out of it and inconsistent. And Walker was consistent the whole way. Like, Schwarber had his bumps early, but Walker the entire time, every round, was just calm, and he paced himself, and there's no wavering in his approach. So it definitely gave him a great shot. So if there was anybody to be able to come back for what Schwarber was able to do in that final round, it was Walker, because it just, he had been doing this the whole night, and the performance was really once of a lifetime.
4: He gets $1 million for winning, but what it also does is continue this confidence that's been building in him since spring training. Just 24 years young, could very well become the face of a franchise that's starting to feel a lot better about themselves in St. Louis.
5: Yeah, they'll be contending in the second half, and we will pay attention to Jordan Walker even more as we move forward. But this night kind of reminds me of the night when Josh Hamilton hit all those home runs in Yankee Stadium, where fans who didn't know that much about Jordan Walker before tonight, they certainly walk away saying, okay, this guy's going to be a star for years to come.
4: Don't forget to join us for the All-Star Game. Our coverage will start at 7 p.m. Eastern Time on Tuesday with Buster Olney and Doug Glanville. I'm Carl Ravitch. Jay, back to you in the studio.
1: All right, Carl, well done as always. Disappointment for Philly fans with neither Bryce Harper, who was knocked out in the first round, nor Kyle Schwarber, beaten in the final round, able to win home run derby. Then there's Zach Wheeler, their pitcher, saying he declined an invitation to be added to the National League All-Star roster, said he felt disrespected when he was snubbed more than once. He was finally asked again on Friday to be an injury replacement, but refused, saying he wasn't going to be a fifth option. To the guys at PTI, Pablo Torre and Tony Kornheiser.
7: Hi, Pablo. What is your reaction to Zach Wheeler rejecting an All-Star invitation?
8: So Zach Wheeler, the excellent Phillies pitcher, I would not have known the difference, frankly, if he made it off of the reserve list or made it on the first try. I'm a guy who generally will look at Baseball Reference and be like, ah, an all-star, must have been a fun season that guy had. But at the same time, I also recognize that I am talking to a person who knows a grudge. And so the idea that Zach Wheeler isn't going to let you underestimate him, I kind of delight in how fervent he is in his resentment about a thing that only really he is going to remember.
7: If you're saying that I hold a grudge, if you're saying that I'm motivated by anger, if you're saying that I would have this same kind of reaction, no, in the main, I would. In the main, I would. But Zach Wheeler is 10-1 this year with a 2.13 ERA. His numbers are even better than his teammate, Christopher Sanchez, who is deservedly starting this game because he threw 50 and two-thirds straight innings without allowing an earned run. So I understand it's incomprehensible that there are 12 better pitchers in the National League right now than Zach Wheeler. It's incomprehensible. So understand why he wants to tell baseball to shove it when they do this apology only, Pablo, only because he called them out. I get all that. Where I part company with Zach Wheeler on this particular issue is this: the location of the game. It's in Philadelphia. He pitches in Philadelphia. It's his home park. It's so his petty. Team. It's his home fans. Go out there. Go out there and bathe yourself in the adoration of these fans. Don't cost yourself. That's a moment you'll remember for the rest of your life. And now you've turned your back on it as a matter of principle and selfishness to a degree. And so I think he's cutting off his nose to spite his face. I really do in this case. And yet I completely sympathize and even empathize with his position.
8: Of course. But that is the difference between a guy sitting in a studio they made me come to for work, and you, who is working from home, a home game. That's what Tony Kornheiser wants in all fronts.
7: Yes.
8: But that is it. I suppose we are done. Back to you.
1: 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Right now, SportsCenter all night.
9: Once again, the NBA world waiting with bated breath for LeBron James to make up his mind.
10: LeBron James wants to be in a competing environment. He wants to play meaningful basketball.
11: We're not worried about nobody's opinions or anything like that. He's going to make the best decision for himself.
1: Well, the baseball focuses on Philly this week. The NBA is focused on wherever it might be that LeBron James will play this upcoming season. ESPN insider Shams Charania.
12: There's no exact timeline yet, but we are inching closer to a LeBron James decision. All the information that he could want is in because all the teams have made their pitches. General managers, owners, presidents of teams have made their contact. They've continued to be in touch with agent Rich Paul this week. Players have reached out to LeBron James, recruiting him. And yes, the voice notes have all been listened to. The rosters are set. The decks are all laid out. The leaders here are Cleveland, Miami, Philadelphia, Golden State, and Minnesota. And what we know is LeBron James has made it clear privately he wants to be in a situation where he can compete for a championship, but also join a culture, a team environment that he feels that he can uplift. And the fact that money is not the driving factor here means that he is able to take his time, because we have offers that we know from with LeBron James that range from minimums to exceptions to salary space. So we'll see when he's ready to make his decision.
1: Number of teams with their fingers crossed. Certainly a matter of a decision at this point. ESPN's Vince Goodwill.
13: Well, it's good to know he's not chasing the ghost. Like, let's be perfectly honest. If you're still chasing the ghost in year 24, the race is over. But I think also it lets you know, it informs you what LeBron is thinking. Like, going into every free agency LeBron has been in, we knew, or his decision reflected his values. In 2010, he had to get into a situation to win a championship. In 2014, he knew that he wanted to make things right with Cleveland. In 2018, when he went to LA, he was entering, so we thought, a new phase in his life and won a championship there. Now we don't know exactly what that is. Unless he chooses San Antonio or Oklahoma City, I don't think that any team is necessarily a LeBron James at age 42 away from winning the championship. And winning the championship is really, really hard. So if he's talking about playing meaningful basketball, and that could be the second round of the playoffs, there's a bunch of teams he can go to and make them a second round playoff team.
14: Tim McMahon, slide back in. Where does this land with you, the idea of not chasing rings? How do you interpret that?
15: Chasing rings as in hopping on a bandwagon, as in not earning the honor. And that's, I understand why they would be sensitive to that perception. LeBron James has had too great of a career to be perceived as a ring chaser. He's earned every single championship that he's won. And really, I don't think there's anything, anywhere LeBron can go that would taint his legacy or would dent his case as the greatest of all time. Whether you want to say it's Jordan or him, he's got a case. Just like, by the way, Michael Jordan, the ending of his career in Washington, nobody remembers that barely. I mean, that didn't taint his legacy whatsoever. The difference here is LeBron, he can help a team at least boost their championship chances right now as he enters the age of 42.
1: We're waiting to see where LeBron James lands. We thought Kawhi Leonard was on the move as well, but Not so fast. Clippers at the end of June traded him to the Raptors, but the NBA says, hold on. And it wants to wait till the results of the ongoing investigation involving the Clippers. So the trade cannot be completed until the end of that investigation as to whether LA circumvented the salary cap. ESPN's Ramona Shelburne.
16: I don't see it. I know there's a board of governors meeting in Las Vegas on Tuesday, and people think that obviously this will be a topic of discussion. But the league's decision here really caught people by surprise. I think teams pursuing Kawhi Leonard thought that they were okay to be pursuing. The Clippers didn't think there was going to be any hang up here. And so this has now thrown this into a little bit of jeopardy. But from what I understand, whenever the league investigation wraps up, there will be a time period where the Clippers will have to even respond to what the league finds here. And that has not even begun. And so I don't think we're any closer to necessarily the investigation being wrapped up, the Clippers being able to respond that time period. And then when they finally get to it, the trade being completed or not completed, depending on what happens here. And one thing I can tell you, the Clippers wanted Kawhi Leonard on their roster this year. This was not necessarily something that they sought out. It was essentially, he's an older player who wants an extension. This is a team that's kind of turning over. And so if at the worst case scenario, if this trade doesn't go through, there's a world in which Kawhi Leonard is back on the Clippers roster. So we'll see how this plays out. But I don't think there's going to be any resolution anytime soon. At least the parties involved don't think so.
1: Trade that did go through, Ja Morant to Portland. Said over the weekend that his offseason trade from the Grizzlies to the Blazers gives him the chance to start fresh and prove that the bad guy image is a misconception. ESPN's Tim McMahon.
15: I'm curious to find out. Look, Ja addressed that there was some off-court baggage that is in the past. He has stayed out of trouble the last couple of years, but that affected his value. It's not the only reason, though, that he basically had no trade value. It was also about a lack of durability and diminished production. And so if Ja's going to be special, the thing that makes him special is the way he attacks the basket, the way he just creates havoc when he drives in the paint, whether it's finishing, whether it's spraying it out from there. That's also one of the reasons that he hasn't been able to stay on the floor. When you're high-flying around giants around the rim, you tend to fall hard. So for him to make the kind of impact to get his career back on track in terms of being a superstar, he has to attack with reckless abandon. But he needs to stay healthy, too. And you know, those two things don't necessarily go together.
1: Ja Morant, two-time All-Star, made four trips to the playoffs during his seven-year run with the Grizzlies. But that time in Memphis was complicated by off-court issues. SportsCenter All Night, ESPN Radio. It's the semifinals for the World Cup. Last four teams standing. And it's been 4 years in the making. Earlier on ESPN Radio, our Justin Tinsley.
17: It's one of those things that even the most casual of casual fans understand that, yes, the Super Bowl happens every year. The World Series happens every year. The NBA Finals happens every year. The World Cup does not happen every year. Yes, there are major tournaments throughout the world that happen year in and year out. But there's a name recognition that comes with the World Cup. Mm-hmm. So I think people understand, like, hey, this has been going on for about a month. We're nearing the end. And in America, we get to four teams left. The first thing that pops in our mind is like, oh, this is the World Cup's Final Four. So we know, we realize a Final Four is important. And now when you're looking at Argentina, when you're looking at Spain, when you're looking at France, when you're looking at England, if you're a FIFA executive, if you're a marketing executive, you have to be ecstatic about this. These are the top four teams in FIFA that made the quote unquote Final Four. And I'm not even trying to be like a dumb American when I call it the Final Four, but I think people understand how important this is. You couldn't have asked for a better foursome than this. You couldn't have asked for a better quartet.
1: And that quartet includes some marquee names on the soccer world stage. As for which of those players is carrying the most pressure into the Final Four, ESPN analyst Shaka Hislop.
18: Under the most pressure, Kylian Mbappe. I think France are the best team in this tournament. Kylian Mbappe is certainly the bright light of this French national team, coming off two disappointing seasons for Real Madrid, but certainly is playing some of his best football in a France shirt. There's a lot expected of him in what many feel is the best attack that we've seen, not just this tournament, but arguably any. Without question, if they go on to win it, they'll be regarded as the best French team in all history. They'll be spoken about as among the best teams to have played world football. That comes with a lot of pressure, and Kylian Mbappe, as captain, shoulders most of it.
19: Yeah, Spain and France, and when you look at the way Spain plays defensively, good luck getting the ball on offense. They play a lot of keep away here. Yeah. They've been fantastic. Who prevails in Dallas?
18: I think France. I think France are the better of the two teams. For Spain to get the better of France, they have to play exactly as you described, Kevin. They've got to keep the ball. The issue with that is I think France are one of the best pressing teams as well in this tournament. I was full of praise for their attack. They also press better than anybody else in this competition. I will say, though, France's left-back Lucas Digne is probably their Achilles heel. And, of course, Lamine Yamal plays on the right for Spain. So you are able to get Lamine Yamal the ball in space to go one-on-one with Lucas Digne. That's how Spain gets the better of France. But that's one option. I'll be honest, I'm struggling to find any more.
1: Semifinals getting underway this afternoon. France and Spain. The other semifinal matchup is England and Argentina. That is on Wednesday. How to decide what to do in the next couple of weeks. That's next. SportsCenter All Night continues. It's ESPN Radio.
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0: Five.
1: Full house in Philly to watch some homers. Hold that thought. We'll start with NBA Summer League. Knicks didn't even have Jack Cale on their roster initially, planning to keep the number 39 pick in Europe. Yet he's in Vegas. Amazon Prime.
3: Here in the Pistons bench, no foul. Want to put this straight up here. Take this to about a minute. Cahill drives and flushes. Wow.
0: Number four.
1: Defense wins championships. And a Monday matchup at the Thomas and Mack Center, as we saw on ESPN.
4: 6 seconds. Smith drives into the paint, throws it up for Mack.
5: Rejected by Lundy, and that'll do it.
6: Wow.
5: The Raptors win.
6: Wow. That's a hell of a block.
0: Number three.
1: He's a guy who led the Euro Cup in blocks this year, also spending the summer with the Mavs in Las Vegas.
4: He has Graham for three.
5: Oh, Akabundu Yogu. Rocking the rim. A 7-0 run for Dallas.
0: Number two.
1: From Las Vegas to Philly, and specifically, Jack Caglione goes upper deck at Citizens Bank.
7: I think he reset on the going to center field.
8: Watch out. Another one pulled down the line and right. Wow. And he just went third deck. That has been reserved for Ryan Howard and Ryan Howard only.
0: Number one.
1: In the end, it's one swing that wins it.
8: Walker swings deep into the night left field. And Walker walks it off.
7: Oh, my.
8: Four in a row.
7: What a performance.
8: Schwarber gives him high fives. The Philly fans are all leaving. Jordan Walker, the home run derby champion. Amazing.
1: Derby last night, All-Star Game tonight. Coverage 7 o'clock Eastern here on ESPN Radio. Then the trade deadline in less than 3 weeks. 15 teams in the American League. There's the three division leaders and 10 others within 6.5 games of a playoff spot. So, what will teams be doing in the next couple of weeks? ESPN insider Buster Olney.
9: So I talked to three GMs today, and they all said the same thing. There really are a lot of questions about how many teams will actually sell. A month ago, it looked inevitable that the Red Sox, the Tigers would sell. The guys like Sonny Gray, Tarek Skubal would make up the heart of the trade conversation. Right. But they've climbed back into the race. And so now the question is, where are those talent? Where's the talent going to come from if you do look to upgrade? The Philadelphia Phillies, you mentioned them. The priority, a starting pitcher, a right-handed hitting outfielder, and some bullpen help. The Atlanta Braves, the team they're chasing right now in the National League East, looking for a hitter, again, a right-handed hitter, a starting pitcher, because they've had so many injuries in their rotation. It's going to be a phenomenal second half in that division.
7: I mean, do you wonder, Buster, like, is it fool's gold? Like, you know, you're all these teams are in it, but are they in it, right? I mean, you're thinking we're trying to win the World Series. Do I give up the farm to just get in as a third wild card team with a field that's not strong? I mean, what are you hearing on that side?
9: And there are just so many variables. It's different with every team. For the Tigers, maybe a reason to go for it is this could be your last year with Tarek Skubal. If you're the Red Sox, Greg Breslow, their head of baseball operations, he's embattled. Some questions whether or not he's going to survive the year in that position. Does ownership give him the go-ahead to go for it and to add some players? You have all

0: all of that at work, which is why these next 2 weeks are going to be so important. Typically, small sample size is something that is not trusted in Major League Baseball, but the next 2 weeks are going to tell a lot about who's going to be a buyer and who's going to be a seller.
1: I don't know how you look at the American League and don't think if you are within three or four games, you're in it. I mean, you have to think you're in it.
2: Yeah, I mean, Minnesota Twin, there's a lot of teams in this mix, and you have to make that decision about, is it enough to get in? You know, you saw the Mariners when they finally got in with so many years of missing, they were just going to do whatever it takes.
1: Right.
2: And then once you're kind of like, all right, now it's not just getting in, it's doing more, the stakes change about what you're willing to give up. You see a lot more moves that are more like win-win moves. All right, you give me your, I need a catcher, you need a left fielder, we'll just make each other happy kind of thing. But that's going to be fascinating.
3: 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Don't often hear boos during Home Run Derby. 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
19: 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I can't so get good. Enough of it. And so I get pissed off when it's only one game or, say, today, no games at all. And there's
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0: 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The Home Run Derby kicks off MLB All-Star Week in Philly.
1: Oh, wow. One shot here, right center field. Ballpark may not hold it, and it won't. Woo! That is a massive homer.
0: We prepare you for a highly anticipated World Cup semifinals.
2: I think France are one of the best pressing teams as well in this tournament. I was full of praise for their attack. They also press better than anybody else in this competition.
0: NBA Summer League continues in Vegas.
3: Gets it to Springer, going downhill. 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
0: Plus, we're still on LeBron watch as the King draws closer to a decision.
5: We've seen LeBron win a championship in Cleveland. We've seen him win a championship with the Miami Heat. We've seen him win a championship with the Los Angeles Lakers. I'm intrigued because I now want to see LeBron James go somewhere else different.
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6: 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All eyes on Philly Monday because who doesn't love the long ball? Eight hitters stepping in for the Home Run Derby, a quarter of them in their home park. The crowd certainly hoping for a deep run from Bryce Harper and or Kyle Schwarber. First round, Wilson Contreras and Jordan Walker stealing the spotlight.
7: Jose Flores, who started the season as the Red Sox first base coach and infield instructor, is grooving them. Contreras, yard work, left field. Boom. 13 home runs for the Red Sox superstar. And he swings, and that one looks good. Got some backspin to left. Is it enough? Yes. At 13 now with Wilson Contreras.
6: Walker and Contreras leading the way in the opening round. 13 homers each. Junior Caminero right there as well.
7: He's not thinking about a tie. He now has 12 home runs. And he is into his bonus time. So here we go. Swings and sends this sky high. Left field line. We're all watching. And it is foul.
8: Oh, my.
7: Wow. Just foul. Caminero is looking, thinking, are we sure about that? He doesn't want to leave the box, but it looks like Junior Caminero is going to end tonight's competition with 12 home runs.
6: 13 leading the way in the opening round. Caminero with a dozen. Kyle Schwarber also reaches double digits.
7: Number 10, right field, and the second deck. So he's now passed Murakami, and currently in fourth place behind Contreras, Walker, and Junior Caminero. Now he will not do it.
9: Wow.
7: And Bryce Harper will come up knowing what the number is, and Schwarber is now, I guess in a weird way, going to have to root against his teammate Harper if he wants to advance. He ends up with 10. That puts him in fourth place overall.
6: The 10 homers for Schwarber does put him into the second round because Bryce Harper would finish with 8. He's knocked out in round one. Or Tim Kirchen caught up with him.
10: Bryce, you've done this before in front of the home crowd, but what was it like tonight in front of the Philly crowd in the Home Run Derby?
11: Yeah, a lot of fun. Wish I would hit a couple more, but I just wanted to come in and have fun and enjoy it. I've won it before, so pretty much did it for the fans, so I'm happy I did it here at home.
10: Was there extra pressure tonight, given you and Kyle were in this together?
11: No, I don't think so. I mean, every time we come in here, I want, you know, if I didn't win, I want him to win and vice versa. So, again, I'm just happy to be part of it, happy to be here, and glad I was able to do it.
6: Top four, on to the semis without Bryce Harper. Top four, and the semifinals would be head-to-head matchups. Junior Caminero putting up 5. Jordan Walker, he makes quick work of that number.
7: Swings, and he's on to the finals as he blasts one to left center, and it is gone, a walk-off for Walker. And Junior Caminero is out.
6: Kind of a theme of the night. Hold that thought. 6 homers in 8 swings. He left 7 swings on the board in the semis. So then it would be Schwarber and Contreras.
7: 9 homers for Schwarber. This one closer to the foul line. But it's gone about 4 rows deep. A good number. He's now egging the crowd on. Swings, and this one is not going to be deep enough. Puts the bat on the ground. His round will end with 9 home runs. Oh, he does it again. He's got 8. Oh, boy, this crowd is very anxious. Their hometown guy, Schwarber, has got 9. Crowd is booing Contreras. They want Schwarber in the final. Swings and will not do it. And Schwarber will advance to the final in front of the home crowd here in Philadelphia. Wilson Contreras comes up one short.
6: And certainly a partisan crowd in Philly. No denying that, because that would continue into the final. Schwarber facing Jordan Walker. And Schwarber wows them.
7: And he does it. Right field. And it is a blast. Second deck caught by a fan leaning over the railing. 11 homers. Did he do it again? A liner. And no, it is not going to leave. But it was touched by a fan leaning over. He will end the round with 11 homers. And that's the number Jordan Walker needs. Schwarber lifts his arms up to celebrate the fans' support of him.
6: Crowd feeling pretty good in Philly with Schwarber sitting on 11. Yet despite consistent boos,
7: he needs to hit 3 in a row. Nobody has hit multiple homers with the magenta ball. Swings, gets it hard and deep to center, and goes just over the wall for his 9th, and that was up there for a while. Tehran throws. Walker swings, gets another. He is going to be within 1. Oh, man.
8: What a performance.
7: He has gone back to back on swings with a magenta ball. Schwarber is out there egging him on. It feels like rooting for Walker. Yeah, Schwarber is rooting for Walker to tie him. Swings, and he will tie it.
8: Oh my goodness.
7: Drives one to left. It's 11-11. Oh, Jordan Walker.
8: This is an absolutely epic mountain climb by Walker.
7: 3 in a row with a magenta ball. No one has done it. If he can hit one more, Walker will be the champ. Walker swings deep into the night left field. And Walker walks it off.
8: Oh, my.
7: 4 in a row.
8: What a performance.
7: Schwarber gives him high fives. The Philly fans are all leaving. Jordan Walker, the home run derby champion. Amazing.
6: Carl Ravage, Doug Glanville here on ESPN Radio as Jordan Walker wins the home run derby, homering on his final 6 swings to win it. 24 years old, 52 days. 5th youngest home run derby champion. Afterwards, he spoke with our Tim Kirchin.
10: Jordan, that's probably the most dramatic home run derby ever, and you won it. What is your reaction to tonight?
11: I'm just in awe. Honestly, I'm in awe. I mean, Schwarber is an unbelievable hitter, so when he was just popping them out, I was like, I have work to do. And I came in here just trying my best.
10: Did you recognize I have to hit the last 4 balls for homers to win this thing?
11: I mean, yeah, but I try not to think about it. You know, I wanted to take my time. I wanted to take some, see those pitches. Those pink balls are tough to see, so I wanted to make sure I get my best swing off.
10: You know, you sent a lot of Phillies fans home unhappy tonight. Are you okay with that?
11: Yeah, absolutely okay with that. They have an unbelievable team. There's nothing to be sad about, but feels pretty good.
10: Jordan, thanks so much.
11: Yeah, thank you.
10: Bye-bye.
6: Jordan Walker, first Cardinals player to win the home run derby. He's the second to make it to the finals. Albert Pujols made it in 2003. Walker had a walk-off win in round 2, hitting 6 homers and 7 swings, and he also walked it off in the finals with 12 homers and 18 swings. All that with the crowd not behind him. ESPN analyst Eduardo Perez.
9: This is vindictive more than anything. One, it's the ability to be able to not hear the crowd and just slow everything down. He was taking pitches. He was being calm. He was being patient. I was on the field. I was next to Ken Griffey Jr. and Jimmy Rollins watching him. And they were like, he is taking a deep breath. He understood the moment. He caught the ball out in front, and he allowed the extension to create the power. And that's what Jordan Walker did. Let's not forget, this is a 6'6", 235 specimen of a man who last year was who was sent down because he could not lift the baseball consistently in games. Well, he learned, and he did it his way by catching the ball out front, and now he's the home run champ in 2026.
6: And he was born in 2002. He's the first Derby champion born in the 2000s. SportsCenter All Night, ESPN Radio, the Derby now behind us. On to the Midsummer Classic on Tuesday. Spotlight on another member of the Phillies. Christopher Sanchez gets the start for the National League against Toronto's Dylan Cease for the American League. Speaking of the Phillies, no Zach Wheeler. The pitcher said he declined an invitation to be added to the National League roster, said he felt disrespected after being snubbed. He didn't make the initial roster for the National League, nor was he among the replacement players added. The veteran right-hander telling reporters he was invited Friday by Major League Baseball to join the National League roster as an injury replacement, but says he wasn't going to be a fifth option. ESPN's Buster Olney.
12: Last Wednesday, I saw Zach, and this was after he initially had not been on the team. And I asked him, look, if you can pitch on Sunday, if you're going to pitch on Sunday and you can pitch in the All-Star game on Tuesday, would you be willing to be on the team? And he said, yes. But it's clear that he changed his mind at some point, feeling that he was disrespected, as you said, because of the fact that he wasn't on the initial team. Look, this is someone who battled his way back from thoracic outlet syndrome surgery. He's been so important to the Phillies as they've established themselves as one of the big contenders of the Dodgers this year. It's too bad that he's not here.
6: All-Star game coming up on Tuesday. You'll, of course, hear it here on ESPN Radio. SportsCenter All Night. Also coming up on Tuesday, the first of the semifinals. For the first time since FIFA rankings started in 1992, the top four seeds are into the semifinals at the World Cup. And it starts with France and Spain Tuesday afternoon Eastern time. Our Alexis Nunez with analyst Alejandro Moreno.
13: We haven't had any World Cup football in the last 2 days, and we're all having withdrawals. But thankfully for us, the semifinals are upon us, and boy, they're going to be exciting. The top four teams in the world. Ale, let's start off with France versus Spain, because this was the matchup that many of us would have loved to see in the final. We get it in the semifinal. Both of them favorites going into this one, even Stevens. But now the real question is, can even this Spain beat France?
14: Well, if indeed Spain are somehow going to beat France, and somehow I say that because I think France is far and away the best team in this competition and the most talented team in this competition. If Spain are going to beat France, they're going to have to take the ball away from France and keep the ball. The possession of Spain is going to be critically important. So they're going to have to cut that possession for France. They're going to have to be able to hang on to the ball. They're going to have to be able to slow down the game as much as possible, denying the opportunities for Kylian Mbappe and Dembele and Olise to get on the ball in transition. If Spain is able to do that, then they have an opportunity. So my boy, you know I love me some Pedri.
13: Oh yeah.
14: He has to be at his best, controlling the rhythm and setting the tempo for Spain. They do that, they may just have an opportunity. But more importantly than anything, far more important than the analysis, is the fact that I have picked Spain and I've said it all along, I have picked Spain to win this competition. And for the sake of my bracket, the only thing that matters in this world right now is for Spain to beat France.
13: Well, this is definitely the more enticing matchup of the two, I guess, for some of us. But then there are the defending champions, Argentina and Lionel Messi, up against England, who really are looking inspired, especially with Jude Bellingham. Harry Kane, we know they still have. So how does this one go, Ale?
14: You can't possibly pick Argentina. They have no legs. They have been dead for the last three matches. They should have lost at least two out of those three matches. Mm-hmm. They've gotten help from all sorts of different places, including Braille and Baller when he got himself thrown out when Switzerland were dominating the game. You cannot manufacture energy in those legs, but you can't manufacture heart either.
13: Ooh,
14: and
13: yeah.
14: Argentina has plenty of that. I am going with Argentina. Argentina, they're pulling it off. And Lionel Messi and Argentina go to the final in the World Cup.
13: For anyone who didn't know, Ale Moreno is from South America, and I think he would like the trophy to stay on this side of the world. So there you have it. He's going with Argentina, and he's going to go his heart with Spain, but I think his head is saying France.
6: Semifinals getting underway Tuesday afternoon Eastern. France and Spain, the other semifinal matchup. As mentioned, England and Argentina coming up on Wednesday. 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Well, paraphrasing Ralph Cramden from the Honeymooners, bam, right in the kisser. That's next. 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
1: 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WNBA links a 104-100 win over the Mercury. Mercury with a fourth straight loss. They dropped to 5-9 on the road this season. As for Minnesota, it's their fifth game with 100 points or more this season, tied with the Dream and the Tempo for third most in the WNBA. Lynx picking up their third straight win, averaging just over 93 points per game during that streak. In the four-point win over the Mercury, Kayla McBride with a season-high 37 points, one shy of her career high. Olivia Miles, a career high 33 points, most in a game by a rookie in Lynx history. Miles surpassing 400 career points. Did that in the first quarter. Lynx with its first game in franchise history in which two players had at least 30 points. Then there was the magic between the Dream and the Sparks.
2: Where's the offense come from right now for the Dream? It's completely dry right now in this period. Reese will take a three. How about that?
1: Angel Reese coming through in the third quarter on USA Network. Dream a 101-92 win over the Sparks. Angel Reese with 23 points, 13 rebounds, 16th double-double of the season, breaking a tie with Jessica Shepherd of Dallas for the WNBA lead. The Dream, two wins in their last three following their five-game losing streak. Fifth game with at least 100 points this season. Sparks with the loss, now 1-7 when trailing by 10 or more at the half. They trailed by 11 in this one. Neko Gumake with 19 points, 5 rebounds in the loss. Well, what happens at Vegas stays in Vegas, right? Not necessarily, as we found out this weekend. A little dust-up between former Miami teammates Bam Adebayo and Tyler Hero. ESPN insider Shams Charania.
3: This all stemmed from Tyler Hero's comments that leaked on social media critiquing Bam Adebayo. And Bam Adebayo, on Friday morning at Resorts World Hotel at a practice court, approached Tyler Hero about that. And they had a back and forth, and that culminated in Tyler Hero being struck in the face area. Both teams, the Heat and the Bucks, are aware of the situation. There is believed to be surveillance footage available to be reviewed as well. But at this point, no word on any investigation from the NBA. This is believed to be an off-court situation. Tyler Hero not pursuing any legal action as of right now, of course. And Tyler Hero and Bam Adebayo clearly have had some sort of falling out, potentially began last season as teammates together. It was their seventh year together as teammates in Miami, but now Tyler Hero has moved on in a trade for Giannis Antetokounmpo. He's now in Milwaukee, and my understanding is both Tyler Hero and Bam Adebayo here today on Monday want to move on from this situation, but obviously there was lingering effects from this throughout on Friday.
1: Tyler Hero, former Sixth Man of the Year winner, averaged over 20 points, almost 5 rebounds and 4 assists in 33 games last season. Bam Adebayo, 3-time All-Star, named to the All-Defensive Team in the 2023-24 season, named All-Defensive Second Team 5 times. As for the altercation, ESPN analyst Kendrick Perkins.
4: Listen, this situation right here is the true definition of catching somebody in traffic. I'm going to catch you in traffic. That's the term I use. But I'm not mad at the boxing idea that you have, because we used to do that when we was in the locker room in Boston. We kept a set of boxing gloves, and if anybody had some beef or some tension, they was able to duke it out, and then we move on. Again, let's not make this a big deal. Everybody's good. Shams just basically reported that Tyler Hero don't want to move forward with trying to press any charges. Things happen. Okay, they're not teammates anymore. They don't have to like each other. They don't have to tolerate each other. Cool. No big deal.
1: And move on, we do. SportsCenter All Night, ESPN Radio. Speaking of differing opinions, different sides, there's what's going on at the University of Michigan. Could be a decision later this week on Athletic Director Ward Manuel. ESPN's Pete Thamel
5: Just in the last few hours today, it's become a fascinating standoff between Ward Manuel and Michigan. He has said publicly that he does not plan to leave, that he is still the athletic director, that he's had conversations with the president that indicate that that's where he'd like to go in the future. It is the tenor of the board, sources have told us, that they could go in a different direction when they do meet and discuss this Jenner and Block intensive law firm investigation into Michigan's athletic department that was kicked off, obviously, with the explosive firing of Sharon Moore as Michigan's head coach. Who knew what they knew with the Connor Stallion scandal, with the Matt Weiss scandal, the former offensive coordinator who was arrested on federal hacking charges. And then obviously all of the subsequent NCAA investigations between recruiting and Stallions' advanced science ceiling scandal. So there is a lot on Michigan's plate that they are going to have to sift through in terms of what Jenner and Block brings this report forward to the Regents. And it will be interesting to see if Manuel and Michigan come to some type of deal. He'd be owed more than $6 million if he's fired without cause.
6: His contract runs through 2030 here, P. What else should we expect to find out when the details of this investigation are released later this week?
5: Kevin, Michigan's been fairly cagey about this investigation. They haven't released it to public records requests. It's unknown if it will just be a verbal report as opposed to a written report, which would make it obviously a little bit more difficult to FOIA. But look, between all the litany of scandals that I just mentioned, it's impossible for Michigan to come out of this looking rosy. You don't spend nearly $12 million on an outside investigation and not come back with any significant findings. So the expectation is this is not going to be flattering for Ward Manuel. But look, Kevin, he's a survivor. He survived the Stallion scandal. He survived the Jim Harbaugh TRO at the end of the 2023 season. And, you know, he survived the end of Sharon Moore's tenure. So there is a sense that he is trying to hang in there now. Whether he and Michigan come to some kind of resolution in the near future before this Regent meeting on Thursday remains to be seen.
1: Ward Manuel, 58 years old, former Michigan football player. He's held the job as the athletic director of Michigan since 2016. Never cited for being involved in any of the scandals. During his time, the school has had pretty good success. National titles in men's basketball, football, men's and women's gymnastics as well. The Board of Regents expected to discuss the investigation and the culture of the athletic department on Thursday. Where does LeBron stand at this point? That's next. SportsCenter All Night at ESPN Radio.
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12: And Ian. When a kid rips a silent but violent, nasal hairs are going to be singed. 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In a heartbeat. 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
13: 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The dog's the stinkiest. I don't toot because I'm a woman, but if I did, I would blame the dog.
12: It smelled like roses.
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14: A walk-off homer in the bottom of the 14th inning. What a night.
0: From opening day.
14: Hammer to left field. See you later. Mike Trout. How's that to start the season?
0: To the All-Star Game.
14: Oh, my goodness. He crushed it. Giancarlo Stanton and the American League with one swing has tied it up.
15: 457-foot home run. How much fun was that?
4: Oh, it was amazing.
0: Plus, every game of Major League Baseball's postseason.
14: Judge back. Back some more. Leaping and he caught it. Out of here. Mookie Betts. Shohei Ohtani.
0: Until a champion is crowned at the World Series.
14: And the Dodgers have won it. Repeat champions for the first time in baseball in 25 years. The Dodgers are World Series champs.
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1: Lynx and Dream both top 100 points for the fifth time this season, both getting wins on Monday. Semifinals set to kick off for the FIFA World Cup on Tuesday. It was baseballs being launched on Monday in Philly.
2: You know, you sent a lot of Phillies fans home unhappy tonight. 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
3: 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They have an unbelievable team. 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
1: Jordan Walker rallying to beat Kyle Schwarber in the final in front of a Philly crowd that was not shy about its allegiance. Of course, we heard it here on ESPN Radio. Our crew led by Carl Ravitch. Carl?
4: Jay, thank you very much. Buster only, Doug Glanville. Buster, start with you. 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And Jordan Walker walked it off with an incredible comeback against Schwarber.
5: Beating two Philly guys, effectively, in Bryce Harper and Kyle Schwarber in their home ballpark with the Philly fans booing them. At the moment he hit the ball to end it, we literally saw Philly's fans get up and hit the aisles before the ball even landed. What a moment for Jordan Walker.
6: I mean, it was fantastic to watch. I mean, I think you weren't sure how the rules were going to go, but, you know, a lot of players, you know, just created their own rhythm inside of it, and they had a plan. They worked with their own clocks, and, you know, you saw the players that were successful seem to find ways to create their own tempo, and irrespective of, like, okay, I have to swing now. The ones that controlled that did well. The ones that rushed just, you know, seemed to be out of it and inconsistent. And Walker was consistent the whole way. Like, Schwarber had his bumps early, but Walker the entire time, every round, was just calm, and he paced himself, and there's no wavering in his approach. So it definitely gave him a great shot. So if there was anybody to be able to come back for what Schwarber was able to do in that final round, it was Walker, because it just, he had been doing this the whole night, and the performance was really once of a lifetime.
4: He gets $1 million for winning, but what it also does is continue this confidence that's been building in him since spring training. Just 24 years young, could very well become the face of a franchise that's starting to feel a lot better about themselves in St. Louis.
5: Yeah, they'll be contending in the second half, and we will pay attention to Jordan Walker even more as we move forward. But this night kind of reminds me of the night when Josh Hamilton hit all those home runs in Yankee Stadium, where fans who didn't know that much about Jordan Walker before tonight, they certainly walk away saying, okay, this guy's going to be a star for years to come.
4: Don't forget to join us for the All-Star Game. Our coverage will start at 7 p.m. Eastern Time on Tuesday with Buster Olney and Doug Glanville. I'm Carl Ravitch. Jay, back to you in the studio.
1: All right, Carl, well done as always. Disappointment for Philly fans with neither Bryce Harper, who was knocked out in the first round, nor Kyle Schwarber, beaten in the final round, able to win home run derby. Then there's Zach Wheeler, their pitcher, saying he declined an invitation to be added to the National League All-Star roster, said he felt disrespected when he was snubbed more than once. He was finally asked again on Friday to be an injury replacement, but refused, saying he wasn't going to be a fifth option. To the guys at PTI, Pablo Torre and Tony Kornheiser.
7: Hi, Pablo. What is your reaction to Zach Wheeler rejecting an All-Star invitation?
8: So Zach Wheeler, the excellent Phillies pitcher, I would not have known the difference, frankly, if he made it off of the reserve list or made it on the first try. I'm a guy who generally will look at Baseball Reference and be like, ah, an all-star, must have been a fun season that guy had. But at the same time, I also recognize that I am talking to a person who knows a grudge. And so the idea that Zach Wheeler isn't going to let you underestimate him, I kind of delight in how fervent he is in his resentment about a thing that only really he is going to remember.
7: If you're saying that I hold a grudge, if you're saying that I'm motivated by anger, if you're saying that I would have this same kind of reaction, no, in the main, I would. In the main, I would. But Zach Wheeler is 10-1 this year with a 2.13 ERA. His numbers are even better than his teammate, Christopher Sanchez, who is deservedly starting this game because he threw 50 2/3 straight innings without allowing an earned run. So I understand it's incomprehensible that there are 12 better pitchers in the National League right now than Zach Wheeler. It's incomprehensible. So understand why he wants to tell baseball to shove it when they do this apology only, Pablo, only because he called them out. I get all that. Where I part company with Zach Wheeler on this particular issue is this: the location of the game. It's in Philadelphia. He pitches in Philadelphia. It's his home park. It's so his petty. Team. It's his home fans. Go out there. Go out there and bathe yourself in the adoration of these fans. Don't cost yourself. That's a moment you'll remember for the rest of your life. And now you've turned your back on it as a matter of principle and selfishness to a degree. And so I think he's cutting off his nose to spite his face. I really do in this case. And yet I completely sympathize and even empathize with his position.
8: Of course. But that is the difference between a guy sitting in a studio they made me come to for work and you who is working from home. A home game. That's what Tony Kornheiser wants in all fronts.
7: Yes.
8: But that is it. I suppose we are done. Back to you.
1: 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And of course, you'll hear it here on ESPN Radio. Right now, SportsCenter all night.
9: Once again, the NBA world waiting with bated breath for LeBron James to make up his mind.
10: LeBron James wants to be in a competing environment. He wants to play meaningful basketball.
11: We're not worried about nobody's opinions or anything like that. He's going to make the best decision for himself.
1: Well, the baseball focus is on Philly this week. The NBA is focused on wherever it might be. LeBron James will play this upcoming season. ESPN insider Shams Charania.
12: There's no exact timeline yet, but we are inching closer to a LeBron James decision. All the information that he could want is in because all the teams have made their pitches. General managers, owners, presidents of teams have made their contact. They've continued to be in touch with agent Rich Paul this week. Players have reached out to LeBron James, recruiting him. And yes, the voice notes have all been listened to. The rosters are set. The decks are all laid out. The leaders here are Cleveland, Miami, Philadelphia, Golden State, and Minnesota. And what we know is LeBron James has made it clear privately he wants to be in a situation where he can compete for a championship, but also join a culture, a team environment that he feels that he can uplift. And the fact that money is not the driving factor here means that he is able to take his time, because we have offers that we know of with LeBron James that range from minimums to exceptions to salary space. So we'll see when he's ready to make his decision.
1: Number of teams with their fingers crossed. Certainly a matter of a decision at this point. ESPN's Vince Goodwill.
13: Well, it's good to know he's not chasing the ghost. Like, let's be perfectly honest. If you're still chasing the ghost in year 24, the race is over. But I think also it lets you know, it informs you what LeBron is thinking. Like, going into every free agency LeBron has been in, we knew, or his decision reflected his values. In 2010, he had to get into a situation to win a championship. In 2014, he knew that he wanted to make things right with Cleveland. In 2018, when he went to LA, he was entering, so we thought, a new phase in his life and won a championship there. Now we don't know exactly what that is. Unless he chooses San Antonio or Oklahoma City, I don't think that any team is necessarily a LeBron James at age 42 away from winning the championship. And winning the championship is really, really hard. So if he's talking about playing meaningful basketball, and that could be the second round of the playoffs, there's a bunch of teams he can go to and make them a second round playoff team.
14: Tim McMahon, slide back in. Where does this land with you, the idea of not chasing rings? How do you interpret that?
15: Chasing rings as in hopping on a bandwagon, as in not earning the honor. And that's, I understand why they would be sensitive to that perception. LeBron James has had too great of a career to be perceived as a ring chaser. He's earned every single championship that he's won. And really, I don't think there's anything, anywhere LeBron can go that would taint his legacy or would dent his case as the greatest of all time. Whether you want to say it's Jordan or him, he's got a case. Just like, by the way, Michael Jordan, the ending of his career in Washington, nobody remembers that barely. I mean, that didn't taint his legacy whatsoever. The difference here is LeBron, he can help a team at least boost their championship chances right now as he enters the age of 42.
1: We're waiting to see where LeBron James lands. We thought Kawhi Leonard was on the move as well, but Not so fast. Clippers at the end of June traded him to the Raptors, but the NBA says, hold on. And it wants to wait till the results of the ongoing investigation involving the Clippers. So the trade cannot be completed until the end of that investigation as to whether LA circumvented the salary cap. ESPN's Ramona Shelburne.
16: I don't see it. I know there's a board of governors meeting in Las Vegas on Tuesday, and people think that obviously this will be a topic of discussion. But the league's decision here really caught people by surprise. I think teams pursuing Kawhi Leonard thought that they were okay to be pursuing. The Clippers didn't think there was going to be any hang up here. And so this has now thrown this into a little bit of jeopardy. But from what I understand, whenever the league investigation wraps up, there will be a time period where the Clippers will have to even respond to what the league finds here. And that has not even begun. And so I don't think we're any closer to necessarily the investigation being wrapped up, the Clippers being able to respond that time period. And then when they finally get to it, the trade being completed or not completed, depending on what happens here. And one thing I can tell you, the Clippers wanted Kawhi Leonard on their roster this year. This was not necessarily something that they sought out. It was essentially, he's an older player who wants an extension. This is a team that's kind of turning over. And so if at the worst case scenario, if this trade doesn't go through, there's a world in which Kawhi Leonard is back on the Clippers roster. So we'll see how this plays out. But I don't think there's going to be any resolution anytime soon. At least the parties involved don't think so.
1: Trade that did go through, Ja Morant to Portland. Said over the weekend that his offseason trade from the Grizzlies to the Blazers gives him the chance to start fresh and prove that the bad guy image is a misconception. ESPN's Tim McMahon.
15: I'm curious to find out. Look, Ja addressed that there was some off-court baggage that is in the past. He has stayed out of trouble the last couple of years, but that affected his value. It's not the only reason, though, that he basically had no trade value. It was also about a lack of durability and diminished production. And so if Ja's going to be special, the thing that makes him special is the way he attacks the basket, the way he just creates havoc when he drives in the paint, whether it's finishing, whether it's spreading out from there. That's also one of the reasons that he hasn't been able to stay on the floor. When you're high-flying around giants around the rim, you tend to fall hard. So for him to make the kind of impact to get his career back on track in terms of being a superstar, he has to attack with reckless abandon. But he needs to stay healthy, too. And you know, those two things don't necessarily go together.
1: Ja Morant. Two-time All-Star, made four trips to the playoffs during his seven-year run with the Grizzlies, but that time in Memphis was complicated by off-court issues. SportsCenter All Night, ESPN Radio. It's the semifinals for the World Cup, last four teams standing, and it's been 4 years in the making. Earlier on ESPN Radio, our Justin Tinsley.
17: It's one of those things that even the most casual of casual fans understand that, yes, the Super Bowl happens every year. The World Series happens every year. The NBA Finals happens every year. The World Cup does not happen every year. Yes, there are major tournaments throughout the world that happen year in and year out, but there's a name recognition that comes with the World Cup. Mm-hmm. So I think people understand, like, hey, this has been going on for about a month. We're nearing the end. And in America, we get to four teams left. The first thing that pops in our mind is like, oh, this is the World Cup's Final Four. So we know, we realize a Final Four is important. And now when you're looking at Argentina, when you're looking at Spain, when you're looking at France, when you're looking at England, if you're a FIFA executive, if you're a marketing executive, you have to be ecstatic about this. These are the top four teams in FIFA that made the quote unquote Final Four. And I'm not even trying to be like a dumb American when I call it the Final Four, but I think people understand how important this is. You couldn't have asked for a better foursome than this. You couldn't have asked for a better quartet.
1: And that quartet includes some marquee names on the soccer world stage. As for which of those players is carrying the most pressure into the Final Four? ESPN analyst Shaka Hislop.
18: Under the most pressure, Kylian Mbappe. I think France are the best team in this tournament. Kylian Mbappe is certainly the bright light of this French national team, coming off two disappointing seasons for Real Madrid, but certainly is playing some of his best football in a France shirt. There's a lot expected of him in what many feel is the best attack that we've seen, not just this tournament, but arguably any. Without question, if they go on to win it, they'll be regarded as the best French team in all history. They'll be spoken about as among the best teams to have played world football. That comes with a lot of pressure, and Kylian Mbappe, as captain, shoulders most of it.
15: Yeah, Spain and France, and when you look at the way Spain plays defensively, good luck getting the ball on offense. They play a lot of keep away here. Yeah. They've been fantastic. Who prevails in Dallas?
18: I think France. I think France are the better of the two teams. For Spain to get the better of France, they have to play exactly as you described, Kevin. They've got to keep the ball. The issue with that is I think France are one of the best pressing teams as well in this tournament. I was full of praise for their attack. They also press better than anybody else in this competition. I will say, though, France's left-back Luka Digne is probably their Achilles heel. And, of course, Lamine Yamal plays on the right for Spain. So you are able to get Lamine Yamal the ball in space to go one-on-one with Luka Digne. That's how Spain gets the better of France. But that's one option. I'll be honest, I'm struggling to find any more.
1: Semifinals getting underway this afternoon. France and Spain. The other semifinal matchup is England and Argentina. That is on Wednesday. How to decide what to do in the next couple of weeks. That's next. SportsCenter All Night continues. It's ESPN Radio.
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0: Softball is back for season two. 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
2: 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Are you not entertained?
1: Number 5.
0: Full house in Philly to watch some homers. Hold that thought. We'll start with NBA Summer League. Knicks didn't even have Jack Cale on their roster initially, planning to keep the number 39 pick in Europe. Yet he's in Vegas. Amazon Prime.
3: Here in the Pistons bench, no foul. Want to play straight up here. Take this to about a minute. Cahill drives and flushes. Wow.
1: Number 4.
0: Defense wins championships. And a Monday matchup at the Thomas and Mack Center, as we saw on ESPN.
4: 6 seconds. Smith drives into the paint. Throws it up for Mack.
5: Rejected by Lundy. And that'll do it.
6: Wow.
5: The Raptors win.
6: Wow. That's a hell of a block.
1: Number 3.
0: He's a guy who led the Euro Cup in blocks this year. Also spending the summer with the Mavs in Las Vegas.
4: He has Graham for 3.
5: Oh, Akabunga Yondu rocking the rim. A 7-0 run for Dallas.
1: Number 2.
0: From Las Vegas to Philly, and specifically, Jack Caglione goes upper deck at Citizens Bank.
7: I think he reset on the going to
8: center field. Watch out. Another one pulled down the line and right. Wow. And he just went third deck. That has been reserved for Ryan Howard and Ryan Howard only.
1: Number 1.
0: In the end, it's one swing that wins it.
8: Walker wow. swings deep into the night wow. left field. And Walker walks it off.
7: Oh, my.
8: 4 in a row.
7: What a performance.
8: Schwarber gives him high fives. The Philly fans are all leaving. Jordan
7: disbelief.
8: Walker, the home run derby champion. Amazing.
0: Derby last night, All-Star game tonight. Coverage 7 o'clock Eastern here on ESPN Radio. Then the trade deadline in less than 3 weeks. 15 teams in the American League. There's the three division leaders and 10 others within 6.5 games of a playoff spot. So, what will teams be doing in the next couple of weeks? ESPN insider Buster Olney.
9: So I talked to 3 GMs today, and they all said the same thing. There really are a lot of questions about how many teams will actually sell. A month ago, it looked inevitable that the Red Sox, the Tigers would sell. The guys like Sonny Gray, Tarek Skubal would make up the heart of the trade conversation. Right. But they've climbed back into the race. And so now the question is, where's the talent going to come from if you do look to upgrade? The Philadelphia Phillies, you mentioned them. The priority, a starting pitcher, a right-handed hitting outfielder, and some bullpen help. The Atlanta Braves, the team they're chasing right now in the National League East, looking for a hitter, again, a right-handed hitter, a starting pitcher, because they've had so many injuries in their rotation. It's going to be a phenomenal second half in that division.
7: I mean, do you wonder, Buster, like, is it fool's gold? Like, you know, all these teams are in it, but are they in it, right? I mean, you're thinking we're trying to win the World Series. Do I give up the farm to just get in as a third wild card team with a field that's not strong? I mean, what are you hearing on that side?
9: And there are just so many variables. It's different with every team. For the Tigers, maybe a reason to go for it is this could be your last year with Tarek Skubal. If you're the Red Sox, Greg Breslow, their head of baseball operations, he's embattled. Some questions whether or not he's going to survive the year in that position. Does ownership give him the go-ahead to go for it and to add some players? You have all of that at work, which is why these next 2 weeks are going to be so important. Typically, small sample size is something that is not trusted in Major League Baseball, but the next 2 weeks are going to tell a lot about who's going to be a buyer and who's going to be a seller.
10: I don't know how you look at the American League and don't think if you are within 3 or 4 games, you're in it. I mean, you have to think you're in it.
7: Yeah, I mean, Minnesota Twins, there's a lot of teams in this mix, and you have to make that decision about, is it enough to get in? You know, you saw the Mariners when they finally got in with so many years of missing, they were just going to do whatever it takes.
10: Right.
7: And then once you're kind of like, all right,

0: And now it's not just getting in, it's doing more. The stakes change about what you're willing to give up. You see a lot more moves that are more like win-win moves. You give me your, I need a catcher, you need a left fielder, we'll just make each other happy kind of thing. But that's going to be fascinating.
1: But for now, we get the All-Star Game. It's Tuesday, July 14th. Unsportsmanlike is next. I'm Jay Reynolds. It's ESPN Radio.
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4: 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Home Run Derby, won by Jordan Walker of the St. Louis Cardinals. Carl Ravitch on the call, Doug Glanville. You heard a little bit of Tim Kirkchian there. And along with Michelle Smallman, who we'll get to, Courtney Cronin in for Chris Canty today. Evan Cohen with you. Courtney, we're going to have to deal with something. She's wearing a Cardinals jersey today. Her squad gets a big win last night with Walker winning the Home Run Derby. And I'm gonna pretend she's not here for a second.
5: Okay.
4: She's acting like they won the World Series last night. It's like ridiculous.
5: Apparently, you called this, though. So you can't tell her anything.
4: I'm not going to.
6: Good morning, Vegas East. And good morning to Jordan Walker stands everywhere. Because you're right. I am acting like we won the World Series last night. And it's not just because Jordan Walker is the first Cardinal ever, shockingly, not Albert Pujols, Jordan Walker, the first Cardinal ever to win the Home Run Derby. This is his first All-Star appearance, first Home Run Derby experience. And he silences the home crowd down to his final strike, hitting 6 home runs in a row to beat Kyle Schwarber in Philly with that crowd in his ear. It felt like winning the World Series last night. And let me explain.
2: Oh, my God.
6: Let me explain. May I have the floor here?
2: I just said, oh, my God. That's why I said
6: you don't understand what Jordan Walker was supposed to be with the Cardinals and how we are watching him bloom in real time. There has been a couple prospects that have come up in the Cardinals farm system that have been likened to Albert Pujols, the late Oscar Tavares and Jordan Walker being among them. And he has had an up and down path to get here, you guys. This is a guy who was optioned to the minors last year. This was a guy who we didn't know where he was going to be on the roster heading into this year. And people like me have taken a lot of heat over the years because I knew he was capable of things like what we saw last night. And it's not just that he won. It's that this is somebody that in that environment was able to keep his composure, keep his cool, and deliver. It feels like winning the World Series, Evan, because I feel like last night is predictive of what we are going to see from Jordan Walker in the future. I know that in a big time moment, he is not going to shy away from it. He's not going to be intimidated by a pressurized moment in a tough crowd. So I feel great about what I saw last night. And in a season that was supposed to be a wash, it was supposed to be a rebuilding year, it was supposed to, quite frankly, be an embarrassment for Cardinals fans, they have surprised. They're not in the basement of their division like the Mets. They are competing for a postseason spot, and we see Jordan Walker winning the Home Run Derby last night. It's a great day to be a Cardinals fan. That's all I'm saying.
5: So she has the Dodgers not coming out of the National League is what I just heard from
2: you. Yeah, because Jordan Walker won the Home Run Derby.
6: I said the Cardinals are competing for a postseason spot, and right now they are. They're competing for a wild card spot. All you got to do is punch your ticket. Just ask Cardinals fans.
5: To be, what are they, third wild card right now, last one? Like, to be at that spot at this point of the season, right at the All-Star break, I mean, it's a huge accomplishment.
6: Thank you, Courtney.
5: This was supposed to be an embarrassment of a season.
6: Yeah. Shout out to Chaim Bloom and Ollie Marmol.
5: They've had a couple of those.
6: This is a young group that was supposed to be a bridge year. Mm-hmm. They were not supposed to be competitive. Jordan Walker, we have been waiting a long time to see this version of him. And it's really thrilling
2: for
6: Cardinals.
2: 24?
6: He has been in the system for a long time. Trust me.
5: I'll say this because I was at what we used to call it, the cell on the South Side when the All-Star game was there in 2003. And that was the really cool one between Garrett Anderson and Albert Pujols going back and forth. To see him become the first Cardinal to win it and it not be the home run king and Albert Pujols, and then him obviously like watching on last night was so cool. But that was such a neat moment. His parents were there.
6: Parents are wonderful.
5: I love the format of the entire night felt right. And there were a lot of questions about whether Major League Baseball was going to get it right, Jeff Passan was on with us yesterday on First Take, and he said, the new rules stink. The rules stink. And then he had to walk that back. Them. I loved it. I thoroughly enjoyed this. I didn't have a dog in the fight. Obviously, like there was no Cubs player in this, but it's a lot of fun. This was a lot of fun last night.
4: This is one of the dumbest, worst like dancing on the grave of other fans that I've ever seen. You're somehow leaping to winning the World Series based on the home run derby?
6: I will bet you a dollar right now that Jordan Walker has a big time postseason moment in the next 3 years.
4: Cool. That has nothing to do with the home run derby.
6: Yes, it does.
4: So the home run derby is going to catapult this guy into superstardom here.
6: You don't think for a young player and his he's had 4 years in the major leagues that has been optioned down, didn't know what his future would be like, to have a breakout season like this, be able to go in with a raucous crowd screaming at him against the hometown guy in Kyle Schwarber.
4: Which give the Philly fans credit, because like, the idea of booing in the home run derby is actually booing. Pretty cool.
5: During his interview afterwards, that's all you heard.
4: I kind of like that. I know it's supposed to be a celebratory thing, but it's Philadelphia, so you're supposed to boo if it's Philadelphia.
6: Of course, and they were unbelievable last night, the crowd from start to finish. They obviously gave Bryce Harper and Kyle Schwarber all the love in the world and booed everyone else mercilessly. However, this is something that can give a young player like Jordan Walker more confidence than he's already had this season. But this is like a coming out party for him, you guys. You have to understand what the path was like for him to arrive at this moment. It feels like validation for him, for the organization, and for so many people who've believed in him.
4: He's young. I would say that if you believe in his greatness, which obviously, breaking news, clearly you do, I would go based on the 294, 22 homers, 74 ribbies, and the 887 OPS in the first part of the season more than winning the home run derby. Because, you know, a lot of times people say the home run derby could ruin your swing. Are you nervous about that?
6: Not at all.
4: Boy, this celebratory moment for you is really remarkable.
6: It's been a minute for me as a Cardinals fan.
4: It hasn't been that long. The Cardinals are, outside the last few years, pretty much always good for the entirety of your lifetime.
6: They haven't won a World Series since 2011.
5: They've never had a home run derby champion.
6: Thank you,
4: who cares? They have all these World Series champions.
5: I mean, it's pretty cool, though. Albert Pujols never won one of these things.
4: Oh, my God. You think his career is incomplete because of that?
5: No, but I do think that at the midway point of the season, in a season that was supposed to be, I keep joking, gap year, like that was supposed to be the year that nothing good was going to happen in St. Louis.
6: Yes.
5: To see a team that's in the chase, in the NL Central, to see a moment like this from a young star, like all the back and forth, all of it last night, and talking about like ruining a swing, I feel like the new format, guys will like that because they didn't have to like rush up against that clock, which eventually wears on you, and that can ruin your swing. I think this is like an arrow pointing upwards sort of thing. I'm not pouring Clorox in her Cheerios this morning, okay?
6: Thank you. I appreciate that.
5: You did that.
6: It's because he's a Mets fan. What does he have to cheer about?
5: I mean, what do you have to cheer about now?
4: This is going
5: to
4: be rough.
6: Let's hear from our Phillies guys. How are they feeling?
4: Okay, now let's hear from Jordan Walker.
6: Oh, I would love to hear from him.
4: And we only have one of the Phillies guys there. Let's hear from the people involved, not Cam. Jordan Walker, St. Louis Cardinals outfielder, on ESPN Radio last night with Tim Kirkchin after he won the home run derby.
7: Jordan, that's probably the most dramatic home run derby ever, and you won it. What is your reaction to tonight?
2: I'm just in awe. Honestly, I'm in awe. I mean, Schwarber is an unbelievable hitter, so when he was just popping him out, I was like, I have work to do. And I came in here just trying my best.
7: Did you recognize I have to hit the last four balls for homers to win this thing?
2: I mean, yeah, but I try not to think about it. You know, I want to take my time. I wanted to take some, see those pitches. Those pink balls are tough to see, so I want to make sure I get my best swing off.
7: You know, you sent a lot of Phillies fans home unhappy tonight. Are you okay with that?
2: Yeah, absolutely okay with that, man. They have an unbelievable team. There's nothing to be sad about, but feels pretty good.
4: Are you crying?
6: No. I'm just like,
4: your eyes are tearing up a little bit.
6: The backwards hat, the chains. My guy's got swag.
4: He's not Ken Griffey Jr.
6: Just unbelievable.
4: Yeah, stop it. Pointing out the backwards hat, you're comparing him to Junior.
5: No.
6: No.
5: No.
4: Yes, you are.
6: All I'm saying is he's got swag. The kid's cool.
4: Are you crying? You're crying.
6: Am I crying?
4: Yeah, I think you're crying a little bit.
6: I am not crying.
4: Is this the best moment of your sports 2026 life?
6: Yes. No. Well, Illinois getting to the Final Four, pretty cool. First time in a long time that's happened.
5: Sitting courtside, also pretty cool.
6: Yes, but this beats that for sure. Because of the way that I and others have written for Jordan Walker.
4: Jordan Walker winning the home run derby for sitting courtside at an NBA game.
6: Yes.
4: Like he did.
6: Yes.
4: Twice, right?
6: That last night was a joy. It was an absolute joy. And as he said post-game, when the Phillies fans were you know, it was monsooning boos on top of Jordan Walker. He goes, you don't boo nobodies. And he proved last night he's a somebody and that he's here to stay in this league.
4: Well, he seems like a good guy. Obviously a great player. Great story, as you mentioned. Somehow you made him struggling in the minors for about a decade, even though he's only 24 years old. But let's hope for his sake. The Cardinals are an extremely relevant baseball team, obviously. They have an amazing history, an amazing culture in that organization for a long, long period of time. They are significant. They are relevant. If he can become the face of the franchise, that's awesome. You are celebrating a little too much.
6: No, I'm not.
4: Yes, you are. I think you are. Just a little bit. Just a little bit.
6: Only haters would say that.
4: Oh, you got me.
5: Wouldn't say that about a nobody.
6: Oh, that's right, Courtney.
4: Speaking of nobodies, LeBron James never won a dunk contest, never won a three-point contest. So I don't know that his career is complete.
6: You think he feels like it is?
4: No, because he never won the dunk contest and three-point contest, because that's really more important than winning all the titles he won.
6: Are you jealous?
4: Of what?
6: That you won
4: the home run derby last night?
6: Hold on, Courtney. I have my back here. I think you're going to. In a season where you spent hundreds of millions of dollars on your roster and you were supposed to be competing for World Series championships, you guys are an embarrassment in the New York Mets. In a season where we were supposed to be terrible.
4: Yeah.
6: And have nothing to cheer for. The Cardinals are relevant. They're in contention. And now Jordan Walker is our home run derby champion. Are you jealous that my team's having success in a year when they shouldn't and yours is not in a year where they should?
4: No, I haven't thought about it for one single second. Are we inching closer to a LeBron James decision? We'll find out next. We're on Sportsmanlike, presented by Progressive Insurance.
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5: We are on Sports Tonight here on ESPN Radio, ESPN2. 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Evan Cohen with you. Courtney going to be on First Take today at 10 a.m. Eastern. No big deal. So, are we finally getting closer, maybe? Are you rolling your eyes, Courtney Cronin,
6: yes,
5: prior to the setup?
6: Yes.
5: I didn't even say what we're doing, and you're
6: fine,
5: giving me the eye roll.
6: Because I know where we're going, but please, continue.
5: Is the eye roll me or the story?
6: The story.
5: Okay.
6: I would never eye roll you.
7: I would.
5: And so would you. What a liar. What a liar. You absolutely would. Okay, here's the eye roll. The eye roll is not to the reporter, obviously, the great Shyam Charania, ESPN senior NBA insider, but he was on the 6 p.m. Eastern Sports Center last night with our buddy Kevin Negandhi, and he had this to say about LeBron James, because it feels like maybe, possibly, it's going to happen soon.
2: We are inching closer to a LeBron James decision. All the information that he could want is in, because all the teams have made their pitches. General managers, owners, presidents of teams have made their contact. They've continued to be in touch with agent Rich Paul this week. Players have reached out to LeBron James, recruiting him. And yes, the voice notes have all been listened to. The rosters are set. The decks are all laid out. The leaders here are Cleveland, Miami, Philadelphia, Golden State, and Minnesota. And what we know is LeBron James has made it clear privately he wants to be in a situation where he can compete for a championship, but also join a culture or team environment that he feels that he can uplift. And the fact that money is not the driving factor here means that he is able to take his time, because we have offers that we know from with LeBron James that range from minimums to exceptions to salary space. So we'll see when he's ready to make his decision.
5: All right, Shams there live from Thomas and Mack during a summer league game where you hear the public address announcer in the background. All right, Courtney Cronin, why the eye roll?
6: Because I don't think he's in any hurry to make a decision. And as much as we would love to have something to talk about here, it's the midway point of the summer. Sports are slowing down. Training camp's still a couple weeks away. I think LeBron enjoys getting to take a step back, to not be part of the conversation, but to get to hear everything around him being part of the conversation. You know what I mean? Like, this is the most...
5: But if he's in no rush, is he waiting for then?
6: I mean, I still think there's some moves that teams can make. The four teams that Shams mentioned there, one of which was not the Miami Heat, when he said, like, the leaders that we know about. I believe it was...
7: He said the Heat, the Cavs, the Warriors, the Timberwolves, and the 76ers.
6: I thought he said four. There were four leaders in the Timberwolves. And
5: everybody
6: too.
5: But the Nuggets in terms of the six that everybody's been talking about.
6: But it's, you still have time. Like, he's not in any rush. When has LeBron ever done anything based on, like, we want to hurry up, we want you to do this right now? I feel like the reason I eye rolled is because we're inching closer towards it. Like, we'll be at ECHC on Friday, and this will not break. We're not going to be getting Evan's.
5: We haven't announced when it was going to be, but Courtney just did.
6: Well, when we're eating dinner, you're not going to like have some sort of like breaking news reaction where you're going around the table asking us, "Hey, LeBron just signed with the Heat. Evan's trying to get on in Miami and doing all these things."
5: By the way, if that happens,
6: you would go nuts.
7: What's the plan if that happens?
5: You guys all leave. I need to celebrate. I'm going to go crazy.
7: No, we've got to go live. We'll be like live streaming. Your reaction.
6: And I'm saying that's not going to happen because this is probably not going to get decided until August.
5: Making an extremely bold statement.
6: What rush is he in right now?
5: But what you're doing, Courtney, and I'm fine, like, that's great, but you're completely going against everything Shams just said. You are, by trade, a reporter. Yeah. You don't get the sense that Shams said that because
6: he's getting it from the agent.
5: Or I don't know where he's getting it from.
6: Well, I mean, Rich Paul's given us
5: wherever Shams is getting it from.
6: Process.
5: But I think Shams is so smart in his reporting and is so careful in his reporting that he's probably realizing, I'm probably going to break the story within the next 24, 48, 72 hours. So I'm breadcrumbing it. That's how I took it.
7: I took it that way as well, that he is laying the groundwork for something to come down the pipeline by the end of the week.
6: I would love for that to happen. Yeah, maybe, I just don't think it will.
5: Maybe small Shams has heard again, we're making this up, but how I took this in. Shams has heard, like, Rich Paul is flying to New York, where LeBron has been, Jay-Z concerts, golf, etc. He's flying to New York on Wednesday, and they're going to have the in-person on Wednesday night at a nice dinner, and then he knows that Thursday morning is probably when it's going to happen, but you never know. Plans could change, so you can't actually say it. That's how sure. I took that.
7: Especially when he had outlined that LeBron, Rich Paul, everyone involved, wanted to make sure that they had the full grasp of the landscape of what the offers were, and then they were going to make their decisions. So when Shams is saying the voice notes have been listened to, the decks are out, they have absorbed what has happened, and they're getting ready to make a decision, I don't know why he would wait. I understand that he shouldn't have to be in a rush. I know you yesterday have said
5: that's the only reason I would think is the
7: for
5: Warriors,
7: Golden State, Anthony Davis.
5: Correct.
7: That is the move that could potentially still be out there.
5: Correct.
7: But then his decision is already made up. This is where I'm going to go. Okay, I just have to delay my announcement until they make this move. And I know for sure that this is where I can go. I can make the announcement publicly. But when Shams outlines it like that, it leads me to believe that a decision has been made and it's just a matter of time before the announcement is coming.
6: I'm not at all discrediting anything that Shams is reporting.
5: Nobody said you are.
6: But like...
5: I mean, Smalls did. No, I'm just...
7: No, that's just how I interpret it.
6: No, I hear you. I do think that the decision has been made up for a while. I'm with you on that. I think that he's had his mind made up on where he wants to go, and all of these voice notes, all of this new intel that he's received from teams, whether it's Bob Myers coming on the Max Kellerman and Rich Paul podcast and saying, you can win here. No kidding. I think all of that is great, and it's good information that he can hear it, not necessarily have it go in one ear and out the other, but he can store it away where it's not going to impact what he already believes and where he is going to go. I think he already knows where he's going to go. I think there's going to be the timing now of setting up some sort of big announcement. What's going to happen? Is he going to show up at some summer league game and be like, show up where the team is, his next team is playing? Is it going to be some big Instagram post? Is it going to be on a podcast appearance? Is he going to show up at the ESPYs like he did a couple of years ago and say, like, today's not that day, talking about he's going to play another season? I think all that factors in now to how can he create the biggest splash for his announcement on where he's going to go next, and that takes time.
5: I think the only way he does the splash announcement is if he goes back to Cleveland. I think everything else is just, like, announced. Like, no.
7: Why? If this is the last time that he has the opportunity, yep, that he's earned, by the way, to hold center court as the king, as the face of this league, and have a captive audience with all of us about what he's choosing to do with the final chapter of his career, why would he just let it be a casual announcement and not a big spectacle?
6: He's already done the casual announcement. 2014, the thing that they took out in the New York Times, the little fake transaction, and then it was like the big one page, like a very... remember
5: the Cavs?
6: That? When he went back to the Cavs, it was the...
5: No, that was a Sports Illustrated article.
6: Whatever it was the transaction. It was 2014, and it was just a very, like, LeBron James to Cleveland.
5: Thought that was the one where he wrote the story with Lee Jenkins, I'm coming home, in Sports Illustrated.
6: Yeah. There was one
5: Lakers one, I think, was the more transactional.
6: There was one that was, he's already done the simple announcement, is what I'm trying to say. Like, this is the last time that he's earned that right to do this, to take as long as he wants. That's why I don't think, are we inching closer to a decision, not an announcement, a decision? I think there's a separation there.
5: Right, of course. But you guys are both saying he's already made the decision.
6: Yes, and that's what
5: So then it would be an announcement.
6: So, but like maybe there's like still things that they're trying to work out as far as like, all of the semantics that come with that. I don't think we get the announcement in the next 72 hours.
5: So can we just do some reckless speculation on something? So Miami, Cleveland, Golden State, Minnesota, let's include Denver and Philadelphia. Right now, those are the six teams, right, that everyone assumes he's going to play on. Is that correct?
7: Yes.
5: Mm-hmm. If I made you pick a seventh team, and it was none of those six, and he's going to announce he's playing for a seventh team.
7: Ooh, interesting question, Ev. Let me Spurs. Think about this.
5: No chance.
6: Why? Mm-hmm. They were on the list.
5: Wemby won't let it.
6: They were on the list. They were on the podcast grease board.
5: Yeah. Why do you take less money? It's to have more power. Everybody could sit there and say it's to give money back. You take less money when you're that good to have more power. Wemby does not want anyone with him. He wants the guys he has. He did not want Giannis. He does not want LeBron. I could tell you that right now. So that's the less money is, no, you're going to now do what I say. I get to use that money elsewhere.
7: Do you ask that question because you have a specific team? By the way,
5: and I think that guess is a really interesting one, because if it were San Antonio, everyone would pick them to win it all next year.
6: Of course.
5: No, I'm just curious as to where you're going.
7: No, because I'm looking right now. Initially, I had said the Spurs, but that was before Wemby signed his deal. I can't come up with the 7.
5: I have 3.
7: Go.
5: Okay. So one would be the LA Clippers. If he's just like, I don't want to move. I don't want to go anywhere. And maybe Kawhi is actually still going to be here. And I just call him and be like, hey, just don't let the trade go through. And let's just do this, two of us. That's one. The next one is an utterly absurd one. But basketball-wise, it makes a lot of sense. And you want the big announcement. He's doing a podcast with Tyrese Halliburton at Fanatics Fest in a couple of days.
7: That would be a stunner.
6: If he did it here.
5: I can't fathom that he would play in Indiana. Yeah. But if you look at that roster and you put LeBron James on the roster, they will be the favorites out of the Eastern Conference over the New York Knicks to go to the finals. That team's really good. And the last one is utterly absurd, but I still think it's the team that actually makes the most sense for him. The Los Angeles Lakers.
7: Not
6: going back. You can't announce that you're leaving and then go back.
5: It's LeBron James. I said, is there a curveball? Is there another team? If you just look at the roster and what they actually need right now and a player that could help them, it's actually him. It's the player that could help them right now. Why are you're looking at me, shaking your head, Smalls?
7: Because what else have we heard from Rich Paul? That LeBron wants to be celebrated.
6: Yeah. Happiness.
7: He was essentially pushed out in L.A. Mm-hmm. I know it came across as a decision that he and Rich Paul informed the Lakers they can go in a different direction because he would be playing elsewhere. But come on, we know that for a long time we've had the conversations about them operating on two timelines and that this is a Luka-centric team now. Why would he want to go back there and not be the focal point where wherever else he goes, he's going to be celebrated for going there?
5: Well, it sounds like it's going to be one of the 6 that we mentioned then. But let's get down to 5. As in our energy. 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
11: A walk-off homer in the bottom of the 14th inning. What a night.
0: From opening day.
11: Hammer to left field. See you later. Mike Trout, how's that to start the season?
0: To the All-Star game.
11: Oh, my goodness. He crushed it. Giancarlo Stanton and the American League with one swing has tied it up.
12: 457-foot home run. How much fun was that?
13: Oh, that was amazing.
0: Plus, every game of Major League Baseball's postseason.
11: Judge back. Back some more. Leaping and he caught it. Out of here. Mookie Betts. Shohei Ohtani.
0: Until a champion is crowned at the World Series.
11: And the Dodgers have won it. Repeat champ
0: is on ESPN Radio. Amber and Ian.
10: The cop screams at me to get against the wall of the house. 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
10: 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Kids, not don't throw a kegger at your parents' house in high school. 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
6: Oh, boy. Here we go. 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Get your money right. Along with Michelle Smallman, Courtney Cronin, in for Chris Canty today, Evan Cohen with you. You ready for this?
7: Oh, yeah. This
1: Good
7: is
1: luck
7: always
1: to you.
7: One of my favorite rankings.
6: Is it?
7: Yep. Whenever we do this every summer, the fan base one usually creates some fireworks.
1: Hmm. Okay. Can confirm. I did it last year and took heat for months. So Godspeed, Evan Cohen.
6: So at Evco Radio, if you want to destroy me, on Instagram and Twitter, I'm up for it. Here we go. There's going to be a theme here. I will explain it as we go on. Let's start with number five.
0: Number five.
6: Your Chicago Bears. I think the fans of the Chicago Bears have to be looked at as great fans. Now, you could sit there and say, well, they're moving. And no, it's not because the fan support
1: that has nothing
6: is not
1: to
6: there.
1: Do with fans.
6: It's a 24/7 conversation. ESPN 1000 in Chicago. Bears, Bears, and more Bears at all times. Courtney knows it. Courtney's a part of it. They haven't won since 1985, Super Bowl 20. They really have never had a franchise quarterback until right now. The most important position in men's American sports, they have defaulted on literally until last year. Because you can't even say until the year before, because Caleb wasn't that like he is now. He wasn't on the Jeremy Fowler top 10 list. So literally, the year 2025 is the singular and only year in our lifetime that they had a franchise quarterback. Jim McMahon they won with, my buddy Steve Walsh they won a playoff game with, but they never have had this. So for the first time in this storied history, they finally have a franchise quarterback. Their fan base has supported them all through it. Courtney, you're the best person to comment on this. Go ahead. Number five.
7: How dare you disgrace the ghost of Sid Luckman like that?
6: In our lifetime, how old are you?
7: I'm kidding. No, you're right.
1: Sexy Rexy, ring a bell?
7: I think this is a good...
1: Sexy Rexy, ring a bell?
7: I think this is a good place to start the list. Because Bears fans have been through a lot the last couple of years. They went through the Matt Nagy era where they had a glimmer of hope and then it fell off a cliff. They had Matt Eberflus, which was not good at all. Like, that was the rebuild to get them to where they are now, to where they have a franchise quarterback, they have the right coach, they have two people in tandem who have the same vision for what this franchise can be, and they've become a modern franchise. They're an offensive team now. Put that in the black and blue division of the NFC North and a team that was ground and pound in defense.
6: Let's get to number four.
0: Number four.
6: I mean, you can't be America's team for no reason. I got to put the Cowboys in there.
7: Are you contractually obligated to put them on this list?
6: I'm not, actually.
7: Okay.
6: Here's why. How could you be the franchise that is likely worth more than any franchise in American sports if your fans are not diehard 24/7, 365 supportive of everything you do? This franchise has had a roller coaster ride in the Jerry Jones era that starts with three early Super Bowls into an utter circus for multiple decades, right? They have not won a Super Bowl since 1995, Super Bowl 30. That's a long time ago. The Dallas Cowboy fan continues to be the most active, participatory fan, at least in our conversation, of any fan base in all of sports. I got to give them their props, Smalls. Number four, Dallas Cowboys.
1: There are people who have had children who have had children since the last time the Cowboys were even in the conference championship game. Yet, they are still the most talked about and relevant franchise in the NFL.
6: So how
1: they deserve to be on the list.
6: Thank you. Let's get to number three, top five NFL fan bases.
0: Number three.
6: This franchise has seen hell on earth. Four Super Bowls in a row.
1: Ooh.
6: That you go to and you don't win any of them. You have an MVP quarterback that was ranked number one on Jeremy Fowler's top 10 list yesterday, and Josh Allen, and you've never been to a Super Bowl with him, and yet you support the team enough where you can build a new stadium, where you're going to sell out that new stadium. The Buffalo Bills, their fans are unbelievable. Bills Mafia, throwing people through the tables like it's a WWE. Actually, it's not even a WWE. It's an ECW event back in the day.
1: Lighting them on fire.
6: Lighting them. That's ECW. Were you referencing ECW? Or?
1: Of course I was. Wrestling girl.
6: Look at you. Wow. Paul E. Dangerously, a.k.a. Paul Heyman, back in the day running that. The Buffalo Bills fans are amazing. Lifelong, diehard, freezing cold in Buffalo. Bills number three.
7: It's the culture around the team that makes the team what they are. The mystique of the Buffalo Bills is because of Bills Mafia. You have fans that will be out there in any weather conditions. I mean, heck, they could have put a dome over that stadium that they just built. They said, no, we like our home field advantage because the fans are part of that home field advantage as much as the cold and the weather. I want them to win a Super Bowl. I really do. I want to see Josh Allen get over the hump because those fans deserve it.
6: Number two.
0: Number two.
6: There's a theme developing. Hopefully you guys have picked up on a little bit of the theme here. Number two, Javonte, shout out to you, Detroit Lions. Mm. They have never won. They've never won. They've had a winless season. This franchise has their number one overall pick at the quarterback position that they loved. He took all the poundings and beatings in Matthew Stafford, and then they trade him, understandably so at the time, and he wins a Super Bowl somewhere else. You get the kneecap-biting Dan Campbell in the mix, and he's the identity of Detroit. He's mean.
8: This is a test of the emergency alert system. This is only a test.

0: not stadiums. I can't remember. Javonte, you can chime in if you want. But that is that's my only question here.
1: I thought they were.
0: I'm asking because they've had a resurgent past few seasons. It's easy for them to cheer for this team when Dan Campbell comes in and we're biting kneecaps and we're going to the playoffs.
1: They finished in last place last year, did they not?
0: They did, but I'm just curious during those lean years because I can't remember what it was like for them to show up.
1: Well, if they didn't show up, that's a bad job by me. And
0: I'm just curious. I'm just asking.
1: Okay, well, you may be right and I may be wrong. So number 5, Chicago Bears. Number 4, Dallas Cowboys. Number 3, Buffalo Bills. Number 2, Detroit Lions. Number 1 is clear and obvious, the best fan base in the NFL.
0: We knew you were going to do
2: number
0: it.
2: 1.
1: The Cleveland Browns.
0: We knew
1: it's not even debatable. They stayed with this team after they left them. They moved in the middle of the night. Art Modell, all of the drama around that. Belichick, and they get rid of him. Bernie Kosar situation. Winless seasons. Hugh Jackson, where they win one game over 2 years. The horrificness around why in the world would they acquire Deshaun Watson when they did, and why would they give him that money when they did. All of the drama now, I'm not saying he's brought any of this upon himself necessarily, but around Shador. It's one thing after another with the Cleveland Browns. Coaching fire in season, out of season. The owner of the team saying, you know what? I saw a homeless guy on the street and he told me to take Johnny Manziel. That's true. That actually happened. The Cleveland Browns, Northeast Ohio, I've never seen a fan base committed to a team more than the Cleveland Browns fans are committed to the Cleveland Browns, and they stay with them no matter what. Browns 1, Lions 2, Bills 3, Cowboys 4, Bears 5. Here's the theme. There's a couple of themes here. As a front-running fan, I don't deserve any credit for being a fan of anything. It's the fans. Here's how you become a winner on this list. Cheering for losers. And these fan bases have had to cheer for losers. In addition, majority of them, cold weather climates.
0: Mm-hmm.
1: Much harder to go outside for 4 or 5 hours with your hard-earned money during a Sunday afternoon, knowing your team's going to lose and you're going to freeze your tuchus off. It was a lot easier, even for me, when I lived in South Florida. I'm like, all right, I'm going to go to the Dolphins game. They stink, but I got a tan during the game. And you can live with that. So there you go. Top 5 NFL fan bases.
3: A lot of suffering. A lot of suffering. A lot of money spent that did not have much of a return on
1: investment. That's right. No ROI. Well said, Courtney. All right, we're going to get both of your reactions.
0: I've got some objections and omissions. Please,
1: we will get that as well. And your phone calls. 888-SAY-ESPN. 888-729-3776. Best NFL fan bases. Browns, Lions, Bills, Cowboys, Bears. Top 5. Who should be in? Who should be out? Who did we leave off? Or who did I leave off? I don't want to blame Courtney and Michelle for that. We will get your phone calls in coming up next. 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
1: 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Along with Michelle Smallman, Courtney Cronin in for Chris Canty today. Evan Cohen with you. ESPN Radio Rank'em Series. Of course, our power rankings brought to us by SoFi, where we have the top five NFL fan bases that I decided on. I was assigned the opportunity to give the list today. I gave Cleveland Browns 1, Detroit Lions 2, Buffalo Bills 3, Dallas Cowboys 4, Chicago Bears 5. The theme, in order to be a winner, you got to be a loser. And these teams have been losers for a long period of time. And also the cold weather. I think it's easy to be a fan of a winning team, especially when you're a front runner like me. And it's easier to be a fan of a team in a warm weather climate. We're going to get to the phone calls in a second at 888-SAY-ESPN. You have an objection and omission, Smallsy.
2: Objection is that I don't think fan bases like the Packers, the Steelers, the Eagles should be penalized because their franchises are functional. They have outstanding fan bases that not only show up and pack their home stadiums, but that travel really well. The Steelers fans go everywhere, even to the Hall of Fame.
1: They're awesome fans.
2: They're unbelievable. Eagles fans will make your life miserable. Packers fans, coast to coast, travel everywhere to back the pack. And my objection here, if we're talking about down and out fan bases who support their team through misery and dysfunction at the highest level, where are the New York Jets on this list?
1: I had them initially, and then I crossed them off. I don't know why I crossed them off. I probably should have kept them on there, but I had them initially.
2: How can you reward the Browns and not reward the Jets? Butt fumble?
1: I feel like the Jets fans, they come closer without giving up on the team to giving up on the team than the Browns fans do. I never get the feeling that the Browns fans are like, I'm giving up. The Jets fans, I do feel like they're like, at some point they just give up on this team.
3: But that's the cycle of the year for them. Starting out with so much hope in training camp. And I mean, Geno Smith is going to be their quarterback this year. Like, they know what they're set up for. They know they're not a team that's going to be set up to win right now. To win, who knows when. They're set up to get draft picks. But there's always this optimism that comes out in, like, July and August with Jets fans. I covered the Jets' first game last year, did sideline for Steelers-Jets. And the way that that game ended, obviously on the field goal, the Steelers end up winning that thing. But the optimism in that stadium was at an all-time high. And I felt like it stayed there for a while throughout the season. And then by midway point, they realized Justin Fields isn't the answer. They're like, all right, let's move on to 2026. When you have a fan base that is constantly at the trade deadline, already thinking about next year, and excited about next year, and excited about the future that may or may not exist or may not go anywhere, that's an automatic qualifier to be on the list. I would have taken the Cowboys fans off because I do think there's a level of delusion with Cowboys fans. And frankly, they haven't suffered nearly as much as these other fan bases have in recent history. A lot of 12-win regular seasons that may not have gone anywhere in the playoffs, but at least they got there.
1: Yeah.
3: I would have taken them off. I would have put the Jets in probably somewhere between 4-2.
1: Yeah, to be fair, Jets went to the conference championship game in 2009 and 2010. They've had more recent.
3: That's a long time ago.
1: That's
3: Evan.
1: When was the last time the Cowboys were in the NFC Championship game?
3: I get that, but that
1: when was
3: a long time
1: ago. When was the last time the Browns were in the AFC Championship game? I'm just saying, it's a fair critique. Very fair critique. Space in Illinois listening on Courtney's home station of ESPN 1000. Morning, Space. Top five fan bases.
4: Morning, guys. Avco, you are my man, but how dare you? How dare you put the Bears fifth behind the Detroit Lions? You got us behind that fan base. I am.
1: You're 1-85, Space. You're 1-85. You were in the Super Bowl in 06. I mean, you know, you've had a lot more recent success in terms of the last 40 years, let's say.
4: Avco, I don't care. You got us on. I would take the cheeseheads, the Moldy cheeseheads, over the Detroit Lions, and then
1: oh, they're not good. Wait a minute, are they Space? And thank you for the call, as always. You're awesome. Are they not good fans in Detroit? Am I missing something here?
2: I don't know why you're rewarding fan bases for accepting dysfunction, and I feel like mediocrity is a kind word for some of these franchises.
1: Are the Knicks fans good fans?
2: Yes.
1: There's no bigger fan base that rewarded dysfunction than the Knicks fans. They sold out Madison Square Garden every night for about 100 years when the Knicks were the most inept, poorly run franchise. And you're telling me they're good fans?
2: Yeah.
3: Well, Evan's okay. You're rewarding.

0: Joe in Ohio listening on 106.7 in Ohio. Top five fan bases. Joe, what do you got?
1: I don't really have any additions or omissions, but like just kind of what Smalley said, are we rewarding kind of dumb fan bases in this for dealing with mediocrity?
0: It's a very fair question, and let's try to decipher wording on this. Courtney just said loyal. Mm-hmm. You said dumb.
2: No. Cardinals fans, to bring it back to what I know, St. Louis Cardinals fans took a lot of heat last season when they did not show up to the ballpark. But they were saying to ownership, this is not acceptable. I am voting with my dollars. You are not getting my money if you're not going to spend money to field a competitive product. And people were like, huh, the Cardinals fans were the best fans in baseball. You don't even show up when your team is finally bad. But they're saying, I'm going to sacrifice watching something that I love to make a statement so that you can do your job. And I just wonder if there's something to that for some of these NFL fan bases of continuing to line the pockets of ownership that doesn't do what they need to do in order for the team to be successful.
0: So then would you deem whoever would be lowest in attendance in 2025 the best fan base? Is not showing.
2: Well, it depends on circumstances.
3: What Michelle's saying is they're hitting the owners in their pockets, which is the only way that you can create change as a fan.
2: Yes.
3: Because you can whine and you can say whatever you want. Owners aren't going to do anything unless there is a financial component to it that affects them. So St. Louis Cardinals fans not showing up, trying to show ownership, hey, we don't like what we're seeing right now, create some change that then brings people back to the park. I get that. But it's the fan bases, like, I thought about the San Francisco 49ers for a second.
0: All they do is win.
3: In 2016, they win now. In 2016, the year that Chip Kelly was the head coach and I was out there covering them, they went 2-14. There were games 15 minutes before kickoff where the like middle section was just completely bare. I mean, suites were always packed because that's corporate and you're bringing in a lot of dollars. But those fans came back when Kyle Shanahan got out there and they started winning. Where were you during the years where the team was terrible? The loyalty element here, when you have teams like the Buffalo Bills, like the Chicago Bears, like the Cleveland Browns on here, and the Lions certainly to a degree, but the long suffering that those fan bases have gone through where, you know, the Lions had a quarterback. Bears didn't have a quarterback. The Browns didn't have a quarterback. I mean, they kept cycling through again and again and again and again, watching horrible football for years and kept putting their dollars to work for the teams to show up. But that to me...
0: Well, that's the debate between you guys, because what you're saying, Courtney...
3: I believe in the loyalty element.
0: Right. And Smalls
3: is not. There's... Got to bring this back to like what Jaylen Brown said the other day when he was talking about there's no loyalty in sports. Well, there's no loyalty in the business of sports.
2: Correct.
3: But for fan bases, loyalty is what good fan bases are built upon. And that's how I would have structured my list had I done
0: this
3: exercise.
0: What I did.
3: And I agree with you on everything but the Dallas Cowboys being at four.
2: Loyalty is certainly a component of a good fan base, but so is passion. And sometimes with passion, you have to make a stance. And I don't know. I just think some of your thought process here is negating successful franchises and their fan bases as well. And it's not, we shouldn't say that they're a lesser fan base because they have competent ownership or a competent front office.
0: Yeah, but okay, best run franchise in the NFL in your mind is who?
2: Right now?
0: Yeah, just give me anybody.
2: The Eagles.
0: Okay, the Eagles. If the Eagles are stinky this year and the fans hypothetically don't show up, you'll say, oh, wow, great job by the fans? Or will we sit there and say, are you kidding? How spoiled can you be? You go to the Super Bowl with basically any coach quarterback combination you've had since 2004, 2005. I don't think we'll have great job, Eagles fans. You're really showing them where it hurts in the wallet.
2: Because they have standards?
0: I think we'll say they're spoiled because they're not showing up when finally they're bad for the first time in forever.
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3: Dear LeBron, this is the Philadelphia 76ers. 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
4: I was thinking about LeBron. I was taking, you know, some time to be with my dad. My dad is 0 for 3 in marriage. He is back with his first wife. He's 82 years old. And I was thinking about my dad because if you think about it, LeBron is now going through his third team divorce, right? He's been with three teams. He's won titles with all three teams. So I believe the whole there's no ring to be chased here, that LeBron has been there, done that, won that. So then it's about where are you the most comfortable? And my dad, I think, was always meant to be with his first wife. They're a great match. And I thought about that with regard to LeBron. 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
1: Jalen Hurts is the most disrespected quarterback of any quarterback in the NFL. It's ridiculous. Sirianni and Hurts, what's going on? Hurts' teammates don't like him as much as they like AJ Brown. I'm walking in the supermarket yesterday. You know what? I looked up to my left, and what did I see? A big Wheaties box with Jalen Hurts on the cover. And I sat there with a smile and a smirk on my face because this guy is going to get everybody this year. Here on ESPN Radio, ESPN2, we are presented by Progressive Insurance. Hello, Michelle Smallman. Courtney Cronin in for Chris Canty today. Evan Cohen with you. 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You'll understand if you haven't listened to or watched the podcast, you'll understand what I'm saying the moment you do. 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This was SportsCenter, presented by Gusto. All right, one day later, ladies and gentlemen. Nice to have Smalls today, by the way, Court, because she was going to go to the ticker tape parade in St. Louis because Jordan Walker won the home run derby, and she is acting like her team won the World Series last night.
2: Let her have it. Don't tell a fan how to fan.
3: You
2: just did a whole list on fan bases and loyalty. And I don't know if there's a more loyal sports fan in this room than Michelle with the Cardinals.
3: Thank you, Courtney.
1: I'm not arguing that. Did she not? Because you said to me privately when we were in break, you pulled me aside. You said, can you calm her down with the overreactions? And I said, I don't know what to do with her.
2: She was here the whole time. This interaction did not happen. I dreamed that up.
1: Let's do a minute on you going crazy, and then we'll get into the quarterback stuff because it is still, I'm telling you, Jeremy Fowler, kudos to him and his reporting because ESPN.com top 10 QB list is still the hottest thing. Oh, yeah. Everyone is raging and debating about everything. But Smallsy, your guy, Jordan Walker, well, you've been hyping for years, won the home run derby last night in Philly, and you've acted like they won the World Series, so go ahead.
3: I did not act like they won the World Series. I said for Jordan Walker stands, it felt like a World Series victory last night because his path to arriving here, winning the home run derby, first Cardinal in history to do so, by the way, which is spectacular, has not been easy. He's been up and down, even though he was an incredibly touted prospect coming through the system. People compared him to the likes of Albert Pujols. They thought he was going to be the next face of the franchise. And then last year, the production was not there. He gets sent down to the minors. Heading into this season, we didn't know what he was going to be or if you would ever see that version of him. And to his credit, he came to spring training. He was locked in, best shape of his life. He adjusted his routine and the coaching staff has really extracted the best out of him. And so for him to have this breakout season, for the production to be there, and most importantly, I'm more impressed not only with the winning and the production that we're seeing from Jordan Walker, but the mental fortitude I've seen out of him over the past year or so to weather the criticism in St. Louis, the headlines, the conversations about if he's ever going to be the guy. That's not easy. To step in that box last night, go against the hometown guy and Kyle Schwarber, be down to your final strike, rip off 6 home runs in a row to take home the crown in front of that crowd that was booing you mercilessly all night long takes a level of composure from a young guy who's been through a lot that was really impressive to me last night. So shout out to Jordan Walker. Shout out to the Cardinals.
1: One note on that. I'm glad you brought up the booing. I actually thought that part was cool.
3: Oh, I thought it was awesome.
1: I know that's not the norm in a home run derby or like a three-point contest.
2: Philly.
1: No, that's what I'm saying. Like, be yourself. They're required to do it. Well, they did it last night. We are on Sportsmanlike here on ESPN Radio, ESPN2. We are presented by Progressive Insurance.
3: So, also, one more thing quickly. Okay. How about Jordan Walker winning $1 million last night when he's making $799,000? He made more last night than he makes all season long, which was pretty cool, too.
1: Jeremy Fowler compiled a list by way of his reporting, scouts, coaches, GMs around the NFL, executives, top 10 QBs. Josh Allen, number 1, Patrick Mahomes, number 2, Matthew Stafford, number 3, Joe Burrow, number 4, Lamar Jackson, number 5, Dak Prescott, 6, Justin Herbert, 7, Drake May, 8, Jared Goff, 9, Caleb Williams, 10. Small says, we've had 24 hours to kind of let this sink in. We all found out about it yesterday. Which QB in your mind was the most disrespected quarterback?
3: You can make the case for a lot of different guys on this list, which is the beauty of the list. But the more I think about it, Evan, I think it's ridiculous that Lamar Jackson is sitting there at number 5. We're talking about a 2-time MVP who in his season with the best production of his career did not win MVP. It goes to Josh Allen, could have been a 3-time MVP. is still sitting there at the bottom of the top tier of quarterbacks. And you could make the case that Josh Allen is better than him. Obviously, Patrick Mahomes is more accomplished than him. Matthew Stafford, the reigning MVP. But if I'm Lamar Jackson and I'm sitting there below Joe Burrow and I'm reading this, and some of the people quoted, the talent evaluators, front office people, coaches throughout the league that were commenting on me, are acknowledging that even though I'm one of the most dynamic and dangerous runners in the league, my passing game has been elevated over the past couple seasons, that I'm a complete passer now. You're acknowledging that the part of my game that wasn't bad, but that could have used some improvement, I've done, and you still put me below someone like the likes of Joe Burrow. Lamar Jackson should feel a type of way about that.
1: Courtney?
2: I have a hard time leaving a Super Bowl champion off this list. Sam Darnold.
1: Okay.
2: Because he just won a Super Bowl. Did he complete 50% of his passes? It wasn't spectacular. I mean, that was a slugfest in the Super Bowl. But he didn't turn the ball over. He didn't turn the ball over in 3 of the last 4 playoff games that he played in. He resurrected his career in Minnesota and showed he wasn't a one-hit wonder and went to Seattle and won them a Super Bowl. I think that when you look at this list, there, you can make a case basically 6 where Dak is, 6 through 10, that you can put just about any one of these guys, 6 through 10, in any of those spots and add a couple onto the list, whether it's Jordan Love, Jalen Hurts, Sam Darnold. In my opinion, a Super Bowl champion who has shown he can play in multiple offenses and carry multiple teams to double-digit win seasons should be on that list. But to Michelle's point about Lamar Jackson, the most egregious thing to me in seeing the voting and what Jeremy had reported, there was one person, I don't know who, but one person who had him unranked.
1: Yeah,
2: well, that's ridiculous.
1: Yeah, we're going to get to that part of it because some of the low point rankings are utterly absurd. I'm glad you said what you said. So the guy who leads a team to the Super Bowl, who plays in multiple offenses over the course of his career, should be on that list.
2: Yeah.
1: What about a guy who leads his team to 2 Super Bowls, has an unbelievable touchdown interception ratio, has an ability to run the football so much so that he has had 4 seasons of double-digit rushing touchdowns and 5 seasons of 8 or more rushing touchdowns? What about that guy? Jalen Hurts at number 17 is utterly absurd. I know Eagles fans that don't even think he's that good. But as CeCe always says, what is the objective here? You are an NFL quarterback. It is the most important position in men's American sports, and it's not close. And this man has been the quarterback of 2 teams that went to the Super Bowl, both times against Kansas City, one time where his team annihilated Kansas City, another time where they lost, where he, for the most part, outplayed Patrick Mahomes. He wins double-digit games basically every single year, and his touchdown interception ratio in his career is 110 to 45. 110 to 45. He has 63 rushing touchdowns, 11 fumbles lost. So basically, let's call it a 6-to-1, rushing touchdown to fumble ratio. What more does he have to do? Do I like that he plays under shotgun too much? No, I do not. I hate the shotgun for quarterbacks for the most part, right? I don't like that. Would I like him to play under center more? Sure. Am I going to take him off?
2: He will in this offense.
1: Yeah, he will in this offense. Good. The Sean Mannion Packers offense. Good, right? And I think he's going to be really good. And narrative-wise, I will continue to say, there is no one with a better opportunity to win MVP of the NFL this year based initially on narrative than Jalen Hurts. What's the narrative? Beef with A.J. Brown, trade A.J. Brown. Kevin Petula, offensive coordinator, was a disaster last year. They bring in a new one, and Sean Mannion from the Packers. There is nobody, narrative-wise, that has a better opportunity at the MVP of the NFL this year than this guy, Jalen Hurts. It's absurd that he was 17.
2: The only thing is you dive deeper into the reasoning that some of these exact scouts, coaches give for these quarterbacks being in the order which they in is fear. Who do you fear game planning for the most right now? And I don't agree with it. I would have had Jalen Hurts on this list too. And I think even last year when we talked about this, I remember you almost blew a gasket when he was 9th coming off the Super Bowl That's year, right. Which is absolutely fair. But do you fear Jalen Hurts in an unknown offense when you saw what it was like last year?
1: May I ask a question to your question?
2: Sure.
1: If you're a coach, do you fear losing?
2: Of course.
1: He's going to cause you to lose.
2: He is the catalyst of the most unstoppable short yardage play we have ever seen.
1: He plays in
2: the
1: games
2: NFL.
1: That their defense can be dominant, right? Their offensive line has been dominant. Their running game has been with the best running back in the league at times in Saquon Barkley. So it is not only him that I'm not suggesting it is. And maybe he's a product of everything else. But we've seen quarterbacks that are products of everything else blow it because they give the other team the football.
2: Well, and that's where I think the lack of fear is. I don't think this is an argument that any of these voters made based on he's a system quarterback. He's a byproduct of a really good offensive line, of having all these weapons, of having Saquon Barkley. There were moments last year. The tush push was supposed to be the most risk-averse play for that team because he never fumbled on it. He fumbled on it multiple times last year. He started to show cracks in the armor. He started to show, because the offense and the scheme and the play caller were so inept last year, he started to show that he was cracking under pressure with that. And that's where, when you're game planning for quarterbacks, you got to pick 10 of these. You can't pick everybody. You got to pick 10 of them. You say, that other guy is more dangerous to me as a defensive coordinator than where Jalen Hurts is currently going into 2026. That is what I believe the rationale and the logic of not having him top 10, of having him further down the list, because you're looking at someone like Dak and saying, Dak, those weapons, that offense, the way that we've seen him play, knowing that he's still going to be under Shoddy this year, that's a known quantity. That's what I'm having a game plan for. We have no idea.
1: So why is Lamar 5 then? He's got to be impossible to plan for.
2: Of course. I think it's the injury concern there. Again.
1: So now we're changing what we're voting on, though. Because you just said the fear, and now it's injury.
2: No, I'm saying the injury concern of, like, whether he's going to even be playing or not. I mean, you cannot deny the fact that he's a two-time MVP. So whoever had him unranked there, there's some sort of gripe, and that feels like it's something personal. But it's the quantity, it's the qualifier that he too has a new offense. Someone that's going to require him to play under center a whole lot. Somebody that's going to be asking him to do different things than he did in the last couple of years that he played there when Todd Monken was his offensive coordinator. But it's never subjective. There's always going to be goalposts that move for different quarterbacks. But when it comes to Jalen Hurts, I'm just giving you what I think the logic was for people not putting him in this top 10 list, which is we saw what happened last year when it was another new offensive coordinator. We started to see him not be the Super Bowl MVP that he was the year before. I think more people think that he's regressing more to the median of the NFL quarterback list than being towards the top 10.
1: Yeah, his horrific season you're talking about.
2: I know, still went to the playoffs.
1: Went to the playoffs, won the division, 25 touchdowns, 6 interceptions, 8 rushing touchdowns, 2 fumbles lost.
3: And I wonder what he would be like if he had any continuity at offensive coordinator.
1: Yeah, let's look at it the
2: great
1: other
2: unknown.
1: Way. And the whole fear thing. Based on that, because obviously it's not voted on based on that, but based on that, Aaron Rodgers should be on the list, because who's going to be able to outsmart you better than him? Now, if physical capabilities aren't there,
2: then they don't fear that anymore. They don't fear the mobility. They don't fear certain
1: things.
2: Just
1: saying that there's nothing you're going to show Aaron Rodgers that he hasn't seen before. It's like, oh, how do I game plan for that guy? And it's just, well, he can't physically do it. We're just, as you said, we're moving the goalposts based on and justifying some of these rankings that are seemingly absurd. But how low can you go? Really low for some of these that don't actually make a lot of sense. We will get to that after Smalls has this from The Wellness Company.
3: That's right, Evan. It is summertime, which means you need a medical emergency kit, because you don't want to have a summertime where you're sick. You're taking a risk most people don't think about it until it's too late. Summer colds linger. 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
2: 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Uh-huh. 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The Kansas City Chiefs didn't make the playoffs. So what?
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4: Do you think we're eligible?
3: To what? Win the experiences?
4: Yes.
3: No.
5: No.
3: We work here.
4: I want to read a draft pick. That's so sick that someone gets to do that.
3: Not if they do it incorrectly, like somebody who normally sits where CC is sitting.
4: And he was set up.
5: Wait, what happened?
4: Chris Canty was set up.
3: He got the college wrong for Lorenzo Carter because they wrote the wrong college on the card.
5: No.
3: And he said to them, he didn't go to this school, he went to that school. And they're like, no, read it. And he's like, okay. Yikes. And then he read the wrong school. That's rough. That's rough.
4: But he knew it was the wrong school because he had done his draft prep. They set him up.
5: Why wouldn't he just say...
3: Because you're doing something for the NFL.
4: And they told him, read what's on the card.
5: And I'd be like, you're wrong.
3: That's what he did do.
5: Man.
6: Yeah, but then he didn't say the right thing.
3: Well.
5: Cold world, man. That stinks.
3: So Smalls is now putting out there she wants to read a draft.
5: It would be a very cool experience.
4: Isn't that sick that somebody can do that?
5: I would love to do that.
4: Through the ESPYs experience? It's awesome.
3: So for the Rams, you could do that.
4: Oh, they would not want
5: to
4: give me.
5: They would have to like take the hook to get her off the stage after she like hangs everyone out to dry. Be like, with the whatever pick, the Los Angeles Rams. She would probably call them the St. Louis Rams, but then like Los Angeles Rams takes whoever. And by the way,
3: oh boy,
5: bleep you, Stan Kroenke,
3: oh
5: bleep
3: God.
5: This, bleep
3: oh
5: that.
3: God.
5: And they're just like they're playing like the Oscars.
6: She gets
5: music
6: pulled
5: to get
6: off by security.
3: It sounds terrible.
4: Actually, that would be iconic.
6: Trips on her
4: Please
6: way up
4: let
6: to the
4: me
6: podium.
4: Announce
3: There's no
4: a draft pick for the Rams.
3: There's no chance you would do that.
5: Then she started talking about Jordan Walker.
3: She's oh, too much of a professional.
5: This is something that you guys would never understand.
4: You think I'm too much of a professional to do that?
3: Yes.
4: Really? Because when I saw him at a Super Bowl party, I confronted him.
3: No one saw that.
4: Some of my coworkers did.
3: The point is you wouldn't do that. So maybe we can get, you are a Packers fan. Maybe somehow, some way you can get to the Packers and announce the draft pick. I mean, you could
4: me and Lil Wayne
3: year,
4: together?
3: You and Wayne.
4: Iconic.
3: Has he ever done it? He probably has.
4: Hold on. Let's find out. Stand by. Research is on it.
3: By the way, you could have done it this year. You were in Pittsburgh for about a month and a half. I mean, you could have done any round.
4: I was there forever. I went to every round of the draft.
3: I mean, seriously. All right, Courtney, you referenced this. One of the sneaky, juicy parts of the QB top 10 list is not where they were ranked in terms of the average slash consensus, like the end result. Mm-hmm. The process that got us there had some of the most ridiculous rankings you've ever seen in your life. So again, the final answer that Jeremy Fowler put together by way of his surveying and reporting of NFL coaches, executives, GMs, etc. Josh Allen, Patrick Mahomes, Matthew Stafford, Joe Burrow, Lamar Jackson, Dak Prescott, Justin Herbert, Drake May, Jared Goff, Caleb Williams. That's the order, okay? Highest ranking for these guys. So Allen, Mahomes, Stafford, Burrow, Lamar, all by at least one person, ranked number one. I don't know that I have an issue with any of those. Allen won, obviously, overall. Mahomes should be one in my mind eternally at this point. But okay, Stafford coming off an MVP, if somebody wanted to default to MVP, I kind of get that. Well, Burrow, I don't understand number one. There's no logic in Burrow being number one. If you want to say, who are you going to project to win an MVP this year and you want to pick Burrow, maybe that's the logic.
4: Also, as Courtney said, the guy who keeps you up at night, Joe Burrow's that guy.
3: Not more than Lamar Jackson, who can make every throw that Joe Burrow can make and can move in a way that Joe Burrow can't. I'm sorry. Like, we now have underrated Lamar Jackson, but he was number one also on somebody. The lowest, someone had Patrick Mahomes 9. How can you have 8 quarterbacks that you would rank ahead of Patrick Mahomes?
5: It's the argument of who is he elevating around him at this stage of his career? Andy's coming off of a pretty significant knee injury. We don't know when he's going to be back.
3: Who is he elevating around him, you said?
5: Yes.
3: Then Burrow can't be on the list.
5: Because
3: Burrow's never played with a bad receiver.
5: I don't disagree.
3: Cannot be, I'm just saying, if someone is saying, I need to see a quarterback elevate those around him, in other words, I need to have Welker and Edelman become Welker and Edelman for Tom, well then Joe Burrow, who's played with Hall of Fame receivers dating back to when he wasn't playing at Ohio State and LSU and the Bengals, can never be on a top 10 list ever again. Go ahead, I'm sorry.
5: I think that's the logic that some people are using when you see Patrick Mahomes at this stage of his career. They did just revamp their run game. They brought in a Super Bowl MVP in Kenneth Walker, and that will help him this year. But do you fear Patrick Mahomes and the receiving core that he has right now? Do you fear him behind that offensive line the way that you used to when they were perennially coming out of the AFC? That's the logic that some people are using, because this is not a lifetime achievement award list.
3: But you just made it that.
5: No.
3: You compared him to his previous self.
5: No, I'm saying that defense, if you're doing this off of like the coaches who you're voting, which are defensive coaches a lot of times, because they're the ones who have to game plan for these quarterbacks, they're not fearing him the way that they did in 2023 and 2024. They're not fearing the 2026 version the same, which is why the Lifetime Achievement Award thing cannot be a factor into this. I'm only bringing that up to show you how the logic worked when the lists were different and when he was much higher up in the list.
3: How about the fact, Smalls, that someone had Lamar Jackson unranked?
4: That's outrageous. Outrageous. Mm-hmm. How can you have a two-time, could have been three-time MVP unranked? And if you were going to use the logic of, well, Mahomes might have been down numerically last year, but he was injured. Lamar Jackson was banged up all last season as well. So how could you put Mahomes on the list, Burrow on the list, who always deals with injuries, and have Lamar unranked?
3: Let's talk about that. So we don't know who the person was, and we don't know the rest of their list. But to your point, the person that had Lamar unranked, the only logical thing would have been because of injuries a year ago. So that person better not have had, as you mentioned, Mahomes on the list, Burrow on the list. That person better not have had those people on the list.
4: Mm-hmm.
3: Anyone that missed games or consistently misses games cannot be on the list if you're going to have Lamar unranked, if that is your reasoning behind it.
4: But I also can't imagine whoever that person was would have left all three of those quarterbacks who are top five guys off the list.
3: Could that person have been Mike Tannenbaum? I don't think so, but we'll find out next. We're on Sportsman Life, presented by Progressive Insurance.
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3: When we got engaged, I'll never forget this. 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I had never asked for a day off. He knew that I was taking somebody seriously. You know, I'm like, hey, Coach, Sean and I got engaged, and you know, we're gonna get married. He just goes like this. Huh. And how is that gonna help us win, Mr. T?
2: 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Along with Michelle Smallman, Courtney Cronin in for Chris Canty today. Mike T is here. Mike T is an expert on so many things. He ran football teams, the Dolphins, the Jets. He was an agent, had guys like Steve Kerr and David Blatt. Like within his first year of being an agent, both coaches, he got them jobs, went to the NBA Finals. Who knew he was a restaurateur as well? We are gaining some information about you with restaurants. You have rules and regulations, things you like about restaurants. Give us a couple of minutes on restaurants, Mike.
3: Sure. We were went to a nice restaurant the other night. And first of all, I think appetizers have to hit the table like within 3 or 4 minutes of saying that. Like the object of the exercise is like we're going out to eat. We don't need to bloviate for 20 minutes and waste time. Like, let's get after it.
4: Wait,
3: like,
4: question. 3 to 4 minutes after drinks arrive or 3 to 4 minutes after you order?
3: No, like as soon as you, like you should order first. Like okay. I'm a big, let's start with the appetizers. So that's in the job description.
2: Do you look at the menu before you arrive?
3: Well, I kind of, I'm a little scouting. Bit of a creature. I'm a creature of habit.
2: You're a scout.
3: Yeah, but I would eat at the same places over and over again.
4: Do you read the reviews?
3: No.
4: Just look at the menu, eyeball it, see what.
2: Okay. Yeah. So appetizers within the first 3 or 4 minutes, keep going.
3: Yeah, and then from there, like, I like to share, you know, a couple of things. So like, you know, a pasta, a protein, you know, a salad. You have to have questions during the conversations too, because I don't want anybody to dominate the conversation. So I want to have thoughtful, behavioral-based questions that are being asked and exchanged during the night. And that to me is the most fulfilling meal you can have.
4: Was there a question specifically that you had on deck for this meal that you shared over the weekend?
3: Yeah. So like, Michelle, like I would, like we could, you know, we've, I think, talked about this, but like, what's the best compliment you've ever received?
4: That's an amazing question. Do you want me to answer it right now?
3: Yeah, I think America would like to know. Michelle Smallman, what is the best compliment you've ever received in your life?
4: When people reach out to me and they say, my daughter watches and listens to you every day and you make her think she could do this. That's the best compliment I've ever received.
5: That's awesome.
3: Does it get any better than that? Mm-hmm. Mm.
2: You want us to answer too?
3: Yeah.
2: Okay, my guy Keith Williams, ESPN 1000 in Chicago, who you know, once said to me, this is years ago, you work like an intern. And I was already a paid professional for, let's call it 15 to 20 years. And he said, you work like an intern. And meaning interns work very hard and above and beyond to get an opportunity. And into your professional career, getting that kind of compliment felt good.
4: Oh, I thought it was because you asked so many questions all the time.
3: How about you, Courtney?
2: What is this, Mike? What happened here?
5: Man, probably was this morning when Evan came in here and was... You gave me some sort of compliment this morning about...
2: I know what it was.
5: What was it?
2: You want me to tell you what it was?
5: Yeah.
2: Okay, so we were thinking back to the ECHC, the Hibachi Cookout, which you were at last year. You have a conflict this year. And we were talking about some of the teammates we had that are no longer on the radio side that moved over to ACC Network. Yes. And they got great opportunities there. And I said to Courtney, who knows? That could be you next, because it, like the work like an intern thing, she'll take whatever great opportunity, where it is, whenever it is, whatever time of day. And I think that's what you were talking about, right?
5: Yeah, okay. It was the thing. It had to do with the cookout. I couldn't remember what it was, though.
2: Okay. Anyway.
3: Oh, wait. We have Senator Orlovsky weighing in on this conversation. This is actually, he has some good ones. What's your best quality as a husband?
4: Ooh, excellent question.
2: Oh, that's to you and I.
4: Yeah.
2: I was looking at the smalls and Courtney. I'm like, wait, how would you answer? Okay, best quality as a husband. I would say everything is with and, not versus or instead of.
4: Ooh.
2: So in other words, everything with my wife and I should be a with and an and. We do things together. And if we're doing things apart, it should be planned together apart.
1: and we parent together and we should have roles and responsibilities together. And like, we are a team. I'm not one of these like hate on your wife, like, oh, the old ball and chain. Like, I hate that everything is with an and, even if we're apart.
5: And you did say this morning, because we were talking about LeBron.
1: Wow, that was good.
4: That was very good.
5: He didn't rehearse that either.
4: Like, cut that. Let me send this over to
1: I think my wife's in a workout class right now. Who cares that I just said this? Rob, get this to my wife immediately.
5: Well, when we were talking about LeBron this morning,
1: LeBron, how does he have anything to do with this?
5: Well, you asked me, like, where do you think he's going? I said, I think he's going home. And you're like, where? And I said, to Cleveland. And then you made the argument he hasn't lived in Cleveland forever. His home is in L.A. And you said, like, if my wife and my family move to Alaska, Alaska is my home. My family is my home. Cleveland,
3: Courtney, where's one place you would like to visit that you haven't visited
1: yet? This is amazing. We're going to dinner with my team.
5: In the continental United States or anywhere?
3: Anywhere.
5: I actually do want to go to Alaska. Alaska's on my bucket list. A summer cruise in Alaska.
6: You can visit Evan.
3: I did that for our 10th year anniversary, so it was a little
1: bit. No big deal.
3: Yeah.
1: You totally set that up for that reason.
3: I know Courtney's going to say Alaska, so I can get.
1: My T, the mentalist. That's a new character name for you. Go ahead.
3: You know what else bothers me? Like, can we just switch to pet peeves? Like, I think Oz is great. He posted today, like, on a private plane. Like, does that bother you guys? Like,
4: when people post on a private plane?
3: Yeah, like. That irks me. Like, okay, like
5: subtle flex.
3: Yes,
5: yeah. Not even subtle.
1: Meaning you're jealous of it, or you don't want. Like, I've been told by an amazing mentor in this business.
3: Who?
1: I'm not gonna say.
3: Why?
1: Because I don't want to.
3: Why?
1: I'll tell you off the air. Well, stop it.
3: American wants to know.
1: Shikit Bavakasha. So, I was told if you're gonna bring up your kids on the air, no positive stories. And he said this to me. I'll tell you why. Who the heck wants to hear about someone else's kids getting straight A's? Do I want to hear about your son, about how great of a student he is that he went to Virginia? Or do I want to hear about the fact that, like, oh my God, as a long snapper, he botched this snap? Well, maybe you don't want to hear that. Maybe that's a bad one. I want to hear, like, when you talk about how your daughter doesn't understand when she puts it on the credit card, you have to then pay for it at times?
3: Yes.
1: That's what you want
5: to
1: hear.
5: Relatable.
1: Right, the relatable stuff. How did we get here?
3: I don't know. How about you, Smalls? So where's the one place you would like to go that you haven't been to?
4: Japan. I know Courtney's been several
5: big
4: times.
5: Fan.
4: I'm
5: big
4: dying
5: fan.
4: To go to Japan.
3: Why?
4: Well, so I'm a foodie. And apparently in Japan, not only traditional Japanese cuisine, but they take cuisines from all over the world and they perfect it. They say the best meals you'll ever have in your life are in Japan. Plus, I'm a big vintage shopper and I would love to go vintage shopping. And I want to go see the cherry blossoms.
1: My question on this, we're talking about Mike Tannenbaum, of course, this is amazing.
4: Oh, and skincare.
5: Oh, yeah.
1: Were you always this way so you fit as an executive, or you became an executive and then you started doing these
3: things? That's a great question. So what happened was, for years, we were sitting there at the combine, and when players failed a drug test, like, not 99% of the time, 100% of the time, they would say, like, I was young, I made a mistake, it'll never happen again. Mm-hmm. And it only took me about, like, 10 or 12 years to learn this. I was like, there's got to be a better way. So we hired a psychologist, and she really became one of my mentors. Mm. And she was all about Sarah Hickman, okay. Dr. Sarah Hickman, who's a rock star in the industry. And we talked a lot about, like, ask people behavioral-based interview questions, because it's a really great way to get to know people. And it's, like, you can't prepare for it. So, like, you know, like, Michelle, what's one nice thing you've done for somebody in the last 24 hours?
4: What's one nice thing I've done for somebody in the last 24 hours?
3: Okay, so that would be a negative. That's a negative.
5: Because you can't say it off the cuff.
3: Yeah, you're stalling.
4: Well, because I had to think what's happened over the past 24 hours.
1: Right, like,
4: I bought coffee for someone yesterday.
1: Nah, there you go. Quarterback in the NFL, you're out.
3: Yeah, no, but like when you ask a player that and they're stalling, like, give me a good example of you being a great teammate last season and they're stalling, like, that is an indice. Again, not outcome determinative whether or not you'll draft them, but it could be a pattern of behavior. And we used to ask them, like, what's something nice you've done for somebody in the last 7 days? And sometimes you'll be like, well, I've been traveling. Okay, like, did you hold the door for
1: me? Why would you say that? Can we say and then say it?
3: Well, okay, if somebody was not a good person in college and now you give them a lot more money.
1: They dumped it. Whatever Mike just said is, well, okay, keep going.
3: Okay, but the point is, like,
4: this happens on our show.
3: If they're not a good teammate and if they're not a good person and you give them a lot more money, there's just going to be a bigger, what.
1: That's right.
3: And again,
4: it just makes you more of what you already are.
3: Right. Now, if Rex Ryan was sitting here as the fifth person, he would say, that's fine if they're a good pass rusher.
4: Yeah.
3: We'll take him. So there is, like, a balance, but, like,
1: behavior. How does your wife handle this when you do this at dinner like this?
3: She wouldn't expect anything else at this point.
1: But is that enjoy? Like, you and you put it out there on social. You and Schefter went to dinner the other night with your wives.
3: Yeah.
1: Was it just peppering each other with questions?
3: Yeah, I mean, like, there's a relationship.
4: It's fun.
3: But like, because this way people are, like, self-absorbed, and it's me, and I, like, I want to learn about others. Yeah. I want to learn from their experiences. I want to be the best version of myself, and I'm not going to do that by just, like, bloviating about myself. So I want to learn, and everyone has a unique story, and, you know, famously, like, Kevin Stefanski talks about, like, you know, tell me your hero, tell me your hometown. There's really a great way to connect with people. And, like, to me, it's a lot better than just sitting there,
1: right,
3: you know, hearing about, like, you know, your children's straight A's and your private jet. Like,
1: how'd you get there?
3: Yeah. I want to hear, like, Adam Schefter's story is incredible. It's public, but, like, he'll tell you that, like, when he was a freshman at the University of Michigan, he went to the football team. They didn't need a manager. He went to the basketball team. They didn't need a manager. And he went into journalism because he had no other option. And by the way,
1: it worked for him.
3: Yeah, but okay, but you want to know about his character? You know why I know that story? Because, like, when I taught at Columbia, he came, volunteered his time, and told that story to my students. Mm. So it's not about, like, what Adam Schefter is today. It's about what was Adam Schefter in his like formative years, and what did he do to get there?
4: I will say, at the ECHC 2 last year, we had all worked together for over 2 years. The questions you brought to the table, I learned a lot about my teammates that
1: Mike
4: night.
1: Mike did a great job with that until we realized he was talking during the Hibachi Chef show. And at some point, I was like, Mike,
4: come on,
1: we're
4: going to the onion volcano.
3: He would not be good on TV. Like, he would need a producer in his ear. Like, hey,
1: we got Nuno. He needs Nuno, the Hibachi Chef.
3: He needs a village. I mean, Nuno, Pat, Amir Kabil. Yeah.
1: Mike, well, just because Courtney needs a football question here. She's dying here.
5: tee it up. I was having fun learning about the mentalist.
3: I have more Orlovsky questions.
1: All right, one or two more.
3: Okay, what concert have you not been to that you guys would like to see?
1: Well, I've seen The Killers many times, but what I would like to see is The Killers more times. And what I mean by that is, we've actually had this conversation on our show recently about these fans of bands that see them like a million times. I've seen my favorite band, The Killers, like 5 or 6 times. I want to be the guy that gets to like 20 because I see them in different locations and different settings that I'm like, wow, this is really cool watching them play this song in this setting at this time. So it's more of the same for me.
5: I did that with Dave Matthews Band. Like 04 through 2012. I saw it 50 times.
3: 50?
1: 50 mm-hmm. times
5: and I was one of those weirdos who I like this version of Gravedigger from the Gorge and like, you know, all the live
3: editions. As hard as you work, you had time to go to a concert.
5: I was in high school. We go like 6 to 8 times a year. I was in high school to college, but
4: big Midwestern thing. Yeah. Generational Midwestern thing. People love Dave.
1: Signetti wasn't at Indiana then.
5: If I could do it over, if I was alive at a time where I could see the Grateful Dead in like the actual members of the Grateful Dead, would love to do that.
1: Yeah.
3: How about you?
4: If we're talking people who have passed, I would love to see Freddie Mercury and Queen. Mm. If we're talking alive, Adele. No questions asked. Yes. What a talent. Would love to see Adele live.
1: You have 30 seconds. One more.
3: Oh. Thank
1: 30
3: you.
1: Seconds.
5: This is the Orlovsky list.
3: What's your biggest mistake?
1: I think actions on a way out of a place once, in terms of dwelling on something and not improving it, I would say.
3: Okay.
5: No regrets.
3: You haven't had any?
5: No regrets.
1: You're out. Wow. She's off my draft board.
3: Wow.
1: Can't admit mistakes.
4: Yeah, I kind of agree with that because every mistake you learn a lesson from, and you wouldn't be the person you are if you didn't learn those lessons.
5: Everything happens for a reason.
3: My was training for Tim Tebow. Oh.
1: No, yours was, you should have had a PR person with him. That was not fair because you guys were all
3: playing it either.
1: But you put him out there for 45 minutes alone. That wasn't fair to him.
3: I wish that was outcome determinative of how he
1: played. I'm just saying, you guys got off to a bad start. He's sitting there at a podium by himself with no PR person. I didn't like that. Mike Tannenbaum, unbelievable job here today. I'm over it with Cam Pratt next. 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

0: I'm Over It with Pat the Producer.
1: Homemade loaf of sourdough. Bought the loaf, made some toast. Terrible.
2: What? Don't
1: my mom. She said that her favorite segment on the show is the most unsportsmanlike moments of the day. What about this one? Nuno's still angry at me that I'm anti-American. Nuno, did you watch?
3: I did. I watched some of it. You and your boy, Bryce Harper, you know, they're like, yeah, well, it's not the Olympics. Yeah, Bryce, maybe you should show up. Yeah.
1: Ugh.
4: I'm over it. I'm sick and tired and over it.
1: Get a life.
5: Yes, each and every day at this time, our producer, Pat Costello, gives us items in and around sports entertainment. His life that he is over. In for Pat today is Cam Pratt. Not an easy segment to follow up. Dinner with Mike T that we just had. That was amazing.
6: Seriously.
5: Cam, good luck on this one. That was endlessly entertaining. Great job of all of the people, the unsportsmanlike fans out there, at Unsports ESPN, at UpCo Radio, tweeting at me like crazy, loving what they just heard. Literally tons of tweets. That was unbelievable with Mike Tannenbaum. Cam, now you get to follow that up.
6: Yeah, I am a fan, too, of the psychological, philosophical questions at a dinner, at a function. I'm not going to do that now. I think Mike's got that handled. But yesterday, something came up that I thought was a fun idea as Michelle brought up Dallas Turner, her new favorite player,
7: yeah,
6: who's going to be a breakout star this year now that Jonathan Greenard is gone.
7: Buckle
6: and Javonte thought he was a tight end just because his name sounds like a tight end. So I put together the, quote, they should play a different position team.
5: Oh, yes.
7: Evan is going to love this.
5: Here we go.
8: Good. Let's go.
6: So Dallas Turner to start from the Vikings goes from linebacker to tight end.
7: Okay.
5: Can we guess the position?
6: So that they're going to or that they...
5: No, that they're going to. We know where they're going to be playing.
6: Right. So Luther Burden III of the Bears is a wide receiver.
5: Edge rusher.
6: Yes, I have him as an edge rusher.
5: I know he's a wide receiver. That feels edge to me.
6: Good job.
5: Yes.
6: We are going Chuck Clark of the Steelers. He's a safety.
5: No, that linebacker. That feels safety.
7: That feels offensive line to me.
6: I went offensive line.
7: There we go. Chuck Clark is a huge guy who loves a tomahawk steak. He has a mullet.
5: No, you guys are too young for this. Nuno and I are probably thinking of the same person. When I think Chuck as a safety, I'm thinking Chuck Cecil, so it actually fits perfectly at safety.
7: Were you thinking center, Cam?
6: I went O-line, somewhere in the middle three. I think he's a guard or a center.
9: He's a beefy boy.
6: Yeah, Chuck Clark seems beefier than a safety, but I take your point of. Cordell Flott of the Giants is a cornerback.
5: Wide receiver.
9: Wide receiver.
6: No, I was going a fullback.
5: Cordell, what's his last
6: name? Cordell Flott.
5: Cordell Flott. Flott. I'm saying it as Chris Berman in my head. Okay, keep going.
6: Tank Bigsby of the Eagles. He's a running back.
9: Linebacker.
5: He should be a fullback.
9: His name is Tank. Yeah, that's to be a linebacker.
6: I was going DT, but it's got to be one of the...
7: Yeah, I was going to say somewhere on the defense.
9: That guy wears a neck roll 100% of the time.
5: Neck roll,
9: linebacker, you can wear
5: and linebacker,
9: a neck roll too.
6: Cade Klubnik of the Jets.
5: No, that feels quarterback.
6: I went with him, punter. I moved him from quarterback to punter.
5: That's a good one. I could see that.

0: being at safety.
1: No, you're being a little too literal.
0: I'm just talking names. I'm going to get you as waiting.
2: I don't actually think that Tank Bigsby, who's like 180, could play defensive tackle.
0: Tavondre Sweat is 366
2: yes,
0: pounds.
2: He would have to slim down. It's the name.
0: I'm sorry, I can't get the image out of my head.
2: You take everything
0: playing safety
2: so seriously. Efton Chisholm of the Patriots. He's moving from wide receiver to
1: kicker.
2: I went cornerback.
1: Nah, kicker.
2: Okay.
1: He could pass for kicker too. He's small.
2: Matthew Golden.
3: What you just did.
0: Quarterback.
2: Matthew Golden goes from Packers wide receiver to quarterback.
0: He's our quarterback. I bet he would have great hair too.
1: Yep. Would Matthew Golden, if he played quarterback, be more marketed than Patrick Mahomes? Would he be the most marketable quarterback of all time?
4: He has so many sponsorships.
0: I think he did that for a Super Bowl.
1: Yeah. But I mean, Matthew Golden as a quarterback?
2: Yeah, that was my favorite one.
1: That's what I was called.
2: A couple more. This is
4: the opposite team?
1: No, swear to God, ask my dad. People said, boy, that kid's got a golden arm. Swear to God.
4: Again, was it the opposite team?
1: No, it was not. Stop it. Next.
2: Devon Achane, Dolphins.
1: That's a good one. He feels running back because he is a running back.
4: I know.
2: Put him at linebacker.
0: Yeah.
1: I think edge.
2: Edge or linebacker. He's rushing the passer. Cole Bishop of the Bills is a safety.
0: Tight end.
1: Offensive tackle.
2: Oh, I put him to kicker.
0: Cole Bishop.
1: Okay.
2: Mm-hmm. All right. EJ Speed of the Texans is a linebacker.
1: Wide receiver.
2: It's either wide receiver or running back. He's got to be one of the two. And then Jalen Rivers of the Bengals. He's a guard. He goes to
1: wide receiver. Jalen Fields, wide receiver.
2: Jalen Rivers. Yeah.
1: Jalen's a cool.
2: So you guys were on most of them. Some difference of opinions, but a fun exercise overall.
1: You know what? You may have followed up Mike T. You may have actually.
2: I did my best.
4: That was good, Cam.
1: That was good.
2: All right, we're going on to the next one. I have a minute and a half left, and I want to cede my time to Nuno, who has an excellent idea for a new reality dating show. Nuno, take it away.
5: Yes, reality dating show. Guys, picture this. Your first date is at a grocery store supermarket.
4: Okay.
5: And you actually have to go grocery shopping with said person. And I think that way you would weed out like the serial killers quickly. Because
1: unintended there?
5: Well, yes. well,
1: but that would be the name of the show. Serial killer.
4: Serial daters.
5: No, but there you go. But it's like, where do you park? Obviously, do you return your car back?
4: Yes, that's important.
5: Like, do you just peruse
1: every... Do you learn a lot about people at a supermarket?
4: Yes. Are they efficient, Nuno?
5: Yes, do you peruse every aisle because you don't know what you're looking for?
1: How about this? If you knock something over, do you clean it up and put it back?
5: Do you stand in the way while you're just looking for things?
2: Spatial awareness.
4: Yes. How do you interact with the butcher?
5: Like, exactly.
1: Do you take a free turkey when you go to the deli?
0: Do you have 30 items in the 15 or less?
5: Ooh. Exactly. See, you guys see where I'm going with that.
0: Did Mike Tannenbaum give you this idea? Because that's rooted in psychology.
2: He said this yesterday.
4: This is an excellent idea.
5: No, because this happened to me on Sunday. I went into the grocery store. I went to the grocery store to grab one thing. And I wanted to get out of the aisle. There was a couple in the way. The husband was on the phone, just texting away or whatever he was doing. The wife had no spatial awareness. Mm. I couldn't move for like a minute because they were blocking the aisle. So I'm like, hey, these guys are perfect for each other.
1: Maybe onto something. Shefty, next.
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11: 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But in Arizona, they're rising.
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6: 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The leading cause? Drivers failing to yield. 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
8: I shower at halftime of games all the time at night.
9: I did
8: Monday
9: not have
8: Night
9: that
8: Football
9: on
8: halftime showers. You guys don't do that?
9: So when we're watching the breakdown on the halftime show,
8: I'm in the shower.
9: Evan Cohen is in the shower.
8: I have to stay awake for the whole game.
10: Adam Schefter has chimed in. I've never showered at halftime of a game in my life.
8: Now, here's my question for Adam. Have you ever had to consistently wake up at 3:40 in the morning to perform every day? Just throwing that out there.
11: Adam doesn't sleep at all. He's tweeting in the middle of the night. If anyone knows about lack of sleep, it's him.
8: There is a difference between being up at weird hours and traveling an hour to perform.
11: So you're saying Adam Schefter's job is not hard?
8: Oh, my God.
11: Well, that's what I heard.
8: Out of your mind.
9: That's what I heard.
8: Probably. He's also on the Monday Night Football broadcast. That'd be weird
11: that
8: if
11: you're
8: he
11: not
8: showered
11: watching.
8: At the location. That's not what I said,
11: do you know
8: Cam.
11: You
8: don't
11: broadcast.
8: Watch it. 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Alone, Michelle Smallman, Evan Cohen with you. Cordy Cronin off to First Take. CC off this week. And joining us now is the aforementioned Adam Schefter, who did chime in on this last week. And before we get into the shower or anything like that, that sounds weird. Before we discuss the shower, let's...
12: Good clarification.
8: Let's publicly congratulate Adam Schefter. It was announced, so it's not like anything behind the scenes, on a brand new contract extension, well-deserved, at ESPN. Which, how many years will this take you until, Adam, at ESPN? Congratulations.
13: A lot. Yeah, a lot. As I said, when they said something yesterday, like when I was leaving NFL Network back in the day, Rich Eisen said to me, you're on the phone. He said, you know, you're never going to work anywhere else. That's it. Like, you're done. Like, what do you mean? He goes, but they'll never let you go. You'll never leave. It's going to keep going on and on. He was right.
8: But that's got to, looking back on it, that's got to make you feel unbelievable that Rich, who you hear here on ESPN Radio, noon until 3 Eastern every single day,
10: knew that then, said that then, and he was right then.
13: Yeah, look, it's a, as you know, it's a great place to work. There's a great, a lot of great people. It's, I think about it, you know, the favorite thing that I do there is get to work with so many great people like yourself. I love being on the show with you. I love being on Sunday Countdown, Monday Night Countdown, NFL Live, Sports. I mean, all these shows that I get to do that I'm fortunate enough to do, get up, like, the people that we get to work with, they're awesome. They really are. And that's the best part about it. I get to continue to do it.
10: Well, congratulations to you,
12: yes,
10: even though you've never done
12: Adam.
10: The halftime shower. I mean, you know, whatever. Shefty, what was the reaction?
13: I've been a halftime show.
10: That's the point. Exactly.
12: That's right. He's a little busy.
10: Really, it's really not a fair thing for him to text me and say, well, I've never done the halftime shower. You're on the halftime show. That would be odd showering.
13: No, you just dropped the ER. Just dropped the ER. Well, I've been in ERs and I've done halftime shows, but I've never done a halftime shower.
10: There you go. Wow. A man of many words and a wordsmith there, Adam Schefter. What was the league's reaction when Jeremy Fowler's top 10 list came out? What was the number one complaint you got from people about the quarterback list?
13: I haven't spoken to too many people about it. Those things are done this time of the year because, frankly, everybody's waiting for training camp to start and for headlines to pour in. And so lists are fun this time of year because there's just not a lot going on. So it gives people things to talk about. But honestly, people are busy taking their last bit of respite before it begins. So I haven't spoken to too many people about his list.
12: Well, Adam, the way that we've had all these debates surrounding it, it's that it seems like certain players are being judged on different criterias. What's your sense when you talk to different executives or coaches across the league? What's one thing that they look at when they're determining how they would rank quarterbacks?
13: Who are the toughest players to play against? Plain and simple. And when you talk to people like that, it often feels like Josh Allen's right there at the top. I mean, the truth is that there are so many good quarterbacks in the league, and there are a lot of good young quarterbacks coming in and developing. But I would say, like, who's the guy that gives coaches nightmares about trying to game plan? Who's the guy that you have to worry most about? Who's the guy that you have to try to limit what he can do, be aware of the talents he possesses, the danger he brings on Sunday or Monday? And that's the guy that I think teams worry about. And again, the league has enough good quarterbacks. To me, I start with Josh Allen because he's so difficult to defend and can beat you so many different ways. You know, Mahomes is coming off the knee injury. Lamar and his when he's right, is incredible. Joe Burrow, when he's healthy, tremendous. Like, there are a lot of great quarterbacks in this league.
10: Shefty, what's going on with Aaron Donald and the Rams?
13: Well, that's interesting. And that's a live topic here. And he was the one that opened it up after Myles Garrett signed and talked about the fact that he's going to have to think about coming back. And when he was spotted last week working at the Rams facility, the way it was explained to me was he wanted to go out and put on pads and see what it felt like to be back there. Like, he's been out of the game and the sport for 2 years. So how are you going to feel mentally when you're back out there? Do you say, oh, I don't want to do this anymore. I gave this up 2 years ago. I can't do this again. Or do you feel like, man, this is great to be back? How do you feel then? How do you feel physically? You know, this isn't just lifting weights like he's been doing. This is running around. This is football movements. How do you feel? Can you take those two things, mentally and physically, put together and feel good enough to add together and be able to play for the year? And if you can, then you come. If you don't, you don't. He's just kind of experimenting.
10: I think we're losing Adam here. We're gonna get him reconnected.
12: Yeah, I want to make sure
10: obviously.
12: We get that information.
10: Yeah, and I think Smalls, the interesting part of the Adam answer on Aaron Donald is the first part, I thought, which was the most interesting part, where he said he brought it upon himself. Like, this is not us overly speculating. This is Aaron Donald discussing it, as Adam said, himself and showing it himself. Adam Schefter rejoins us here on Unsportsmanlike, presented by Progressive Insurance. Go ahead, Adam. Sorry.
13: I just think it's him going through the mental and physical exercises to determine whether he wants to play or not. Period. Pretty simple.
12: I'm already preemptively annoyed because it sounds like he's going to come back and the Rams are awesome. And adding Aaron Donald back into that mix will be fascinating. But Adam, what's the latest between the Tampa Bay Buccaneers and Baker Mayfield as he looks for a new deal?
13: Yeah, well, he was the one that put it out there that the two sides are not close. And I don't remember whether he said that you want to have a deal in place by the start of camp or the start of the season. But whatever it is, it doesn't matter. The point is the same because he's telling the Bucs either let's get this done or there are potential issues on the horizon. And Tampa loves him, and I would think that Tampa is going to want to keep him. And again, this is the time on July 14th, from July 14th to the time that every camp opens. By 2 weeks from today, July 28th, every team will be in camp. 2 weeks from today. And so the Bucs and Baker Mayfield, I believe, have a couple of weeks to see if they could figure out a solution that shouldn't be hard to figure out. They have not come close, and we'll see whether or not they can get something done here in the next couple of weeks.
10: Adam, just on another QB contract, I just want to make sure and confirm we're in the same spot. You have said publicly many of times whenever Lamar wants to sign with the Ravens, basically he can,
13: yep,
10: as the Ravens want him long term. There shouldn't be speculation about him going back to South Florida or anything like that. We still are there with Lamar. Whenever he wants to, he can.
13: Yeah, I think Baltimore has been open, willing, and able and excited about signing Lamar. And Lamar's got to sit down. Lamar doesn't have an agent. And so Lamar handles his business differently than other players. And if Lamar walked into their building today and said, guys, I want to get a deal done, that deal would be done. But it's Lamar working on his time schedule with his thought process, with his life, and he has not been there with the Ravens yet so far. Now, could that be different a week from now? 2 weeks? Absolutely. Before the season? Wouldn't surprise me. But to date, he has not accelerated talks, and they're ready to do it whenever he wants.
10: So in your mind, there's nothing to overly speculate, obviously, about this. This is just like almost Jokic with the Nuggets. Like, it's going to happen. It's just when it happens.
13: That's what I would believe to be the case. I don't know exactly what Lamar's thinking. Maybe deep in his mind, he's like, I want to play this out, and I'm not going to do this. I believe that at some point in time, they'll get together and figure out a solution. That's what I believe.
10: Understood.
12: Adam, if they don't, what would the league's reaction be to Lamar Jackson potentially being on the move?
13: Well, even if he tried to do that, I don't see how he would, short of forcing an issue, which a player can always do in this day and age. But it's not like he's going to let his contract run out and Baltimore's not going to tag him. And Baltimore's going to say, oh, you're free. Good luck on the free agent market. That's right. Not going to happen. So he may desire to play elsewhere and may want to move on at some point, and he could try to force that issue. But Baltimore would not willingly let him walk out the door at this point in his career.
10: Adam, who's more likely to sign a contract with an NFL team once they are both free agents, Brandon Ayuk or Steph Diggs?
13: I don't even think it's a question. Steph Diggs. Brandon Ayuk right now is on the 49ers reserve retired list. And when you talk to teams around the league, they wonder whether or not he wants to play. And, you know, if Brandon Ayuk wanted to play, all he'd have to do was show up at the 49ers complex. They wouldn't want him around. They would release him. He would be a free agent. That hasn't happened. That's not what's happening. And he says he doesn't want to go back there. Steph Diggs wants to go play today. Just waiting for the right situation, the right opportunity, and frankly, the right money to go along with whatever it is that he would do. He's not looking, I don't think, he understands the market, to break the bank. He's not going to do that. But he's looking for what he would believe to be fair wages. And I don't think that that's happening yet with some of these veterans on the street right now, which is why they don't have homes and why they're not rushing into camp. Not that camp is anywhere near as physical as it used to be back in the day. But he's going to take his time. He'll find a spot. I believe Steph Diggs will find a home and will have a team here. I don't know when that'll happen with Brandon Ayuk.
10: That's interesting you said it that way, because I literally had in my notes about Tyreek Hill and Steph Diggs, and I guess I would have never thought about money, oddly enough, because all of them are at the point of their career where they probably need to get the minimal contract to get the bigger contract moving forward. But you're saying money does play a role in this. It's not just give me an opportunity at this point.
13: Oh, absolutely. Like, they're not, they're just not coming in, I don't think, for veteran minimum. Like, these guys, they just sit on the sideline and wait for somebody to need them or not play. Or not play, like, if it didn't materialize. I mean, listen, I'm making a generalization, but, you know, I'll put all those veterans in that category. Tyreek Hill, Keenan Allen, Steph, do I think that any one of them is coming back for veteran minimum? I don't. I don't. You know, I think that they come back for a deal that probably would include some decent incentives, and I don't think it'd be minimum. That's my prediction, my guess. I don't know that, but I don't see those guys walking back in the door to make veteran minimum.
8: Adam, over the weekend, you reported that the Seattle Seahawks sold for roughly $9.6 billion. A couple of things on this.
13: Evan, it's 9612. Do you know what that 1-2 is?
8: A lot more than we have. I don't know. What is that 1-2?
13: I think
8: for the 12th man,
13: like 12 million.
8: Oh,
13: I have to draw it out and look at it on paper, right? But that 1-2 is a lot of money, even though it's like at the end of it, like 9612. 1-2 is a lot.
8: You're right. Anyway. You're right. What does that tell us about maybe who could be next in terms of a sale relative to, is there any team out there that's any owner of any team that's saying, if they can get that, what could I get? Anyone tempted to sell based on this?
13: I think that you look at, I'm trying to think of teams that I've heard, you know, for years, we've heard talk to Tennessee, you know, speculation. I emphasize speculation of teams you just hear out there. Tennessee could be on the move. I think of teams that maybe some, you know, in the families, like Courtney knows the Bears. Like, I don't think that family's selling, even though it's a complicated ownership structure. But you wonder when the prices get to 9612, and I'm drawing on a paper and I still don't understand exactly what the 1-2 is. It's such a big number, to be perfectly frank. When it gets to that size and scope, I would think that there would be a lot of teams that would think, is this worth it now for us to sell and move on? And what you've seen a lot of teams do is, since they've brought in private equity and allowed owners to sell off small investments, I don't know why every team doesn't do this. Many of them have. You sell 10% of the team, and you get back $800 million, and you pay the cost of the investment of the team and help raise money and still own 90% of the team. Right. A bunch of teams have
8: done
13: that.
8: That's what Stephen Ross did, if I'm not mistaken.
13: Yeah. A bunch of them did that. A bunch of them have done that.
8: Yeah.
13: And so, to me, that's the best of all worlds for current owners. But if you want to be really greedy, like, what are you going to do with $800 million compared to $9.6 billion? Like, what's the difference? I mean...
8: By the way, I know you went to Michigan. I went to Wisconsin. Smalls went to Illinois. Your school in the Big Ten is considered a better academic school than ours. Isn't the 9.612? Isn't that $612 million? And then the 9 is the billion. Wouldn't that be it's not the 1-2, isn't it 612? Or am I wrong?
13: I'm drawing it up on paper. My point is 9-6-1. I don't even understand exactly. I'm trying to think of numbers.
8: I love
13: the
8: stuff
13: zeros.
8: That stumps you. We ask you about every quarterback, every contract, every hypothetically go trade. It's the 1-2 in the Seahawks sale that is. Thank God you didn't do this before your contract extension. You may not have gotten it, Adam. Adam Schefter.
13: Well, we didn't get to those numbers. Yet. We never got there. Okay.
8: Adam Schefter.
13: I would love the 1-2.
12: Only the 9 bill.
8: Only the 9 bill. Yeah. They didn't get the 1-2 part. Senior NFL insider, of course, Adam Schefter podcast, and always great with us every Tuesday here on Unsportsmanlike. Thank you, Shefty.
13: Thank you, guys.
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1: 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Wow. There was a lot there.
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1: Adam Schefter Reaction Draft. We do it every single week after Schefty joins us. Hello, Michelle Smallman, Evan Cohen with you. 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And we draft our biggest takeaways from Adam's appearance. That'll probably be all over social at UnsportsESPN, on Twitter at UnsportsLike, on Instagram as the day progresses, and our other great ESPN radio shows, because Adam, of course, Smalls, always gives us such good info. You're up for Schefty Draft.
2: With the first pick in the Adam Schefter topic draft, I will go with what seems to be the biggest story that's still looming in the NFL as far as I'm concerned, which is Lamar Jackson's contract. And I love how every time we ask Adam about this, he continues to reiterate the unconventional nature with which this contract negotiations is happening, because Lamar Jackson does not have an agent. And essentially, he's in the driver's seat in so many regards here that he could go to the Ravens at any point and say, okay, I'm ready to get this done. Let's move forward. But he has not done that yet, so it's still up in the air. Obviously, a huge domino on the NFL landscape with what happens with Lamar's contract.
1: Good one. And I'm not in any way, shape, or form comparing situations. I'm just comparing maybe attachments and associations. When we remind people that Lamar's mother is basically his agent, I don't know for a fact if she's a certified agent, because agent is actually a literal term when it comes to sports relative to certification. She may be, and I apologize. I'm not sure about that, but I think about Kawhi with Uncle Dennis, who did a lot of his representation, but was not a certified agent, but she's not. Okay, so Lamar's mother is not, but represents her son. And she supposedly is awesome at this, but I do think that there is a difference in the way in which it's negotiated with a non-certified representative, let's just say, or advisor, versus, you know, you have Rich Paul sitting there, you have Drew Rosenhaus sitting there, you know what I'm saying? Jimmy Sexton, all these different people. I think that's why everyone caveats that to what you said, Smalls, of like, whatever conventional way this normally gets done cannot be deemed that way, because he is represented differently, not better nor worse, differently than his peers.
2: Right.
1: All right, next pick. I was legit surprised by his take on the wide receiver position. In my head, when I'm seeing Steph Diggs come out and say, I'm the best number two receiver in the sport, who's better than me? When you have Tyreek Hill constantly posting on social media, kind of looking for opportunities, leave Brandon Ayuk to the side, because I don't know what's going on with that man, and I hope he's okay. That's the only thing I would say. It's like, there's been actions and words that would deem maybe for someone to just reach out to him that knows him. Not my place, leave it to the side. I assumed, obviously incorrectly, that Tyreek Hill and or Steph Diggs, just as two examples, Smalls, would take any opportunity that money was not going to be the thing. It was, let me show you what I can do still so I can get the big payday. Hill coming off that major injury in Miami, I figured he would have taken any gig for league minimum, go out there, grab 80 catches for a year, and then get a big deal. I didn't realize those guys were waiting for money. It's not for me to say or you to say, like, oh, you shouldn't do that. I just didn't know that that's what they were waiting for.
2: That wasn't the way we thought the process was going down.
1: If I said to you, how many people are offering Tyreek Hill and Steph Diggs contracts right now, what would your answer have been prior to Schefter?
2: I don't know if I would have an exact figure.
1: I would say zero.
2: Yeah.
1: My answer would be literally zero.
2: Because you thought if there was an offer, they would have been signed.
1: Yeah.
2: Right.
1: And they would have said, I'll do this for a year. I'm not doing this for 2 years, but I'll do it for a year.
2: I didn't know if there were maybe teams that were kind of going nowhere and the money wasn't great, that they were like, I'll sit and wait for something better to come along.
1: Maybe, but numerically, those two guys are going to hover around the Hall of Fame. I'm not saying they're getting in, but numerically, when it's all said and done, their numbers are going to be ridiculous. Vegas East, Schefter Draft, your pick.
3: All right. We can't really help Schefter a lot, but we're going to help him here. $9.612 billion. That's $9.612 billion. So that's 612. There's not that extra
2: 1.2.
3: Yeah, it's
1: just... You realize, by the way, the dumbest thing made all of this is not him not being able to figure it out, is me jumping in. Oh, must have been for the 12th man.
4: I thought that was a fine.
2: I thought that was good too.
4: Assumption.
1: Oh, really?
2: Well, yeah, because I thought, like, when he was bringing that up, it was like, how cool is this that they're tipping their cap to the fans, saying we're going to be the new stewards of your franchise.
1: Imagine 12 million extra just to tip your cap to the 12th man.
2: Hey, it's a nice way to say we appreciate you. as the 12th man.
1: There you go. Lamar, wide receivers, 9.62. Here's a number, 3 p.m. Eastern time today. France, Spain, World Cup semifinals. 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
12: Hi, I'm Jay Arthur, the current president of Drowning Prevention Coalition of Arizona and a retired captain with the Phoenix Fire Department. The number one killer of children, age 1 to 4, in Arizona is drowning. As a first responder of 36 years, a child drowning was my worst nightmare. 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
1: 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Oh, baby. Today, it gets going. 3 p.m. Eastern. France. Spain. And then tomorrow, 3 p.m. Eastern. England. Argentina. How cool is this going to be? Nadim Anua joins us here, ESPN FC, of course, soccer analyst, and he joins us here on Unsportsmanlike alongside Michelle Smallman, Evan Cohen with you. Do you like top four in the final four, or would you rather have seen some upsets?
2: To be honest, the like amateur in me wants to see some upsets, but like the soccer purist in me wants to see the best players playing at this stage. So I'm kind of happy to see this, even the way that the two draws have been done, to where like France versus Spain is very different to England versus Argentina. So it feels subtly different on both sides. So listen, I am very much here for it. It's been a World Cup full of the stars and the big moments, and I think we've got some more to come as well.
1: Why are the two matches so different?
2: Just because from the side of the bracket where you find France and Spain, you see like the total almost like cohesive nature of how they play. Like they have the stars, but it's been about the collective, the way that they move the ball, the way they sort of dominate games. Whereas on the other side, you've seen teams who in some ways feel like they're underperforming and they've almost had to live by moments, but moments from their big stars. Whether we're talking about Lionel Messi, whether we're talking about, say, the likes of Jude Bellingham for England. And that makes it a little bit different because you can kind of see what the game's going to be like on the France-Spain side. It's going to be like as high-level soccer as you could ever imagine seeing. And on the other side, it's like it almost feels like it's just going to be a battle. And if somebody finds a bit of magic, then that's what's going to propel them into the final, it feels like.
3: Nadim, how would you characterize this World Cup? I've seen some people say potentially it's the greatest that we've ever seen. But in your opinion, how would you characterize it?
2: I think there's been a lot of history making in it. So many nations that are, say, getting points for the first time. But there are also some nations, in fact, some moments, for example, seeing Lionel Messi become the number one all time. But then Kylian Mbappe is like, just wait a second, Leo. I'm 27 years of age. This is going to be my space. And I think off the back of that, we've seen lots of huge moments from some of the biggest stars. Like you look at the top scorers list, the race for the Golden Boot, and it's pretty much every star that you would want to see doing well at a World Cup. And as a consequence, it draws in the eyeballs to see some of the bigger nations who've got the ambitions to win it still hanging around. I think that mattered. But then we had the shocks. We had the Vizinha for Cape Verde in that first game against Spain. And he's obviously had his moment, but Spain is still very much in the semi-final. So I think it's been, for me, one of the most entertaining ever. Obviously, there have been more games, so the sample size is greater. But I think this is the only World Cup I can think of where every big star, basically, has had a significant part of the storyline.
1: We're talking with Nadim Anua, ESPN soccer analyst, ESPN FC, 9 a.m. Eastern this morning on ESPN2. Finish this sentence for me. This World Cup VAR has been?
2: Oh, you've dragged me into hell. Oh, my God. I would say inconsistent, okay? That's me trying to be charitable. Because through the group phase, it felt like the refereeing and the VAR decisions overall were seen as a positive. But as they've become fewer games on any particular day, and there's more sort of weight with each decision, certain things have now started to become questionable, to where some people believe in conspiracy theories. For me personally, I believe in mistakes. And I think they've probably made too many in these knockout rounds.
3: Nadim, let's look today. France, Spain, 3 p.m. Eastern time. France has obviously been a favorite for so many people throughout this tournament. They've been favored in every match. Why are they not favored versus Spain today?
2: Well, for as good as France have been, and you can see the fact that they can always change the gears, whether they're battling through a game like they do against Paraguay, or whether they're brushing aside like a Norway side that made changes in the group phase, you can see the attacking talent that they have and the defensive setup that they have. But it's very easy to forget that the European champions, the reigning European champions, are actually Spain. And Spain had to beat France in doing so 2 years ago at the last Euros. Go into that, they played each other again last year in the Nations League, and Spain beat them again. Lamine Yamal made a good point that for this game, history will be made because either France make it to 3 World Cup finals in a row, or Spain beat this almost invincible France team 3 times in a row as well. And with that in mind, Spain have the experience, they have the understanding of what it is to beat them, especially at this stage. So, yeah, all of a sudden you realize that Spain have been weirdly going under the radar because there have been so many eyes on France, but I'm still kind of leaning France, but that's me now. But in an hour's time on FC, maybe it'll be the other way.
1: Is the winner of the World Cup definitively playing today?
2: No, I'm going to say no. I think for me personally, I think the best teams are playing today. But for the way that soccer works, this is at times the magic and the stress of it all, is that whoever makes it through to the final from this side of the bracket will play against a team who will battle for their lives on the other side and haven't had the quality in terms of their run to get there, but are dogged enough and good enough to be able to find a win there. So I think if you were to say on average, how many times would the team from this side win? Probably more than on the other side. But these games are one-offs, and the pressure and the moment and the way that soccer works mean you've always got to stay tuned.
3: But Nadim, if you're Argentina or England, is there a particular team that you're hoping wins today, whether it's France or Spain?
2: Do you know, it sounds really cliched, but I don't think England or Argentina nor Argentina will be looking beyond their game tomorrow, because that game itself is more than like just a soccer game. There's like so much history to it, whether it's political, like some of the moments that they've had in their sporting past as well. So this game matters so, so much. And I think they'll maybe watch the game today, but not be thinking, I want this team or that team. Because England, for example, have lost to Spain in the last European Championship final. But then they've also seen the French side, who have basically dominated this whole tournament. So now the game will be easy, but they still need to handle their own business. So I don't think they'll be looking too far ahead.
3: Which is a great point. Let me rephrase it. Do you think that there is a team that could win today that would be more advantageous for England or Argentina to play?
2: Oh, you want me to get into so much trouble, and I'm here for it. I think...
3: Because they're obviously both so formidable. I just didn't know if maybe one matchup in particular, just the way you're looking at it, could favor one of the teams that are playing tomorrow.
2: I think if I'm going to talk about it from an English perspective, I think England at their best, they move the ball well, but they're really, really dynamic. And I think the Spanish team overall isn't going to be as dynamic as England. So they might be outmatched from that standpoint. Mm. And as a consequence, I think even though Spain have beaten England 2 years ago, and I would say they are the better side, there is a formula to where that goes in England's favor. But the thing about France, if they play against England and go toe-to-toe, I think France overall, they have the better players, the more athletic players. They can play tough, they can be physical, they can be dynamic, can be game-controlling. They have probably the edge across England on every sort of aspect. So England obviously can win, but it's going to be a different sort of win. So I think, as crazy as it may sound, I think they'd won a rematch of the European Championship final 2 years ago.
4: We're talking with ESPN soccer analyst Nadim Manua here on Unsportsmanlike, presented by Progressive Insurance. ESPN FC, 9 a.m. Eastern on ESPN2. You'll see Nadim there. Best possible finals matchup for the fans would be what?
2: Oh, wowzers. Are you talking about like super casual fans or like football?
4: Give us both. Give us like somebody like yourself that played it, lives it, and knows everything about it. And then some people like us that are so excited that we have the World Cup right now, that the World Cup's here, but we don't know things like you know things.
2: Okay. That's very kind of you to say that I know things. I appreciate that. I think from my perspective, the final that suits casual fans more is going to be a redo of the final 4 years ago between France and Argentina, mm-hmm. because it's Leo Messi playing in a World Cup final for possibly the last time. Like, he's regarded as the greatest of all time by, feels like, the majority of people now. So for him to be playing in that, playing against the France side again, that now have Mbappe and the two going head-to-head to see who finishes the tournament as like the all-time top goal scorer, that is like peak like soccer cinema. However, in terms of like an intriguing game as such, I would more so lean into maybe Spain against England, because that's a redo of the European Championship final. But there are lots of players who are very familiar with each other, and the two styles themselves will be subtly different enough to where like you're not 100% sure which way it's going to be. I think Spain would enter as the better side, but England would arrive with the grit, the determination. For example, when they went to Mexico City and they fought, ground out a win there, for example, that could be the type of thing they need to do if they played against Spain in the final. But like I say, the one that brings the most eyeballs is, for me, without question, France versus Argentina. But I'm not 100% sure that's going to be the final.
3: The good news is that no matter how you slice it, it seems like we're going to get a dynamic and compelling matchup. But Nadim, let's look ahead to tomorrow, England versus Argentina. In your opinion, has Argentina played their best soccer yet so far in this tournament?
2: No, absolutely not. I don't think so at all. I think there was a lot of energy around them where Messi was scoring all their goals at the start of the tournament. But as it's gone on, you can see that they're kind of finding ways to just get over the line. And their manager Scaloni talks about how like suffering and stuff is part of their identity. That's not really the way that you'd be expecting to speak about a side that is on the verge of making it to their second World Cup final in a row. But that grit, that suffering and so on, that's what makes them so hard to play against. Because as you see, and some teams have definitely not had this, who aren't in the tournament anymore, every tackle, every pass, every run forward, every run back, they carry themselves like it means everything to them. So I don't think we've seen the absolute best of them. But I don't think there have been many teams that have enjoyed playing against them either. And I think the fact that they never give up, whether you look at, say, their comeback win against Egypt, for example, or finding a way to hang around in that game against Switzerland, they just will not go away. So for as much as we've been very critical of their performances, they're still here and they still have maybe the best play in the history of the game. So they've not played their best, but maybe they don't need to be at their absolute best to bring some success.
4: Adam, I'm curious about something. At no point during this conversation that we have been thrilled to have did we ever intend to have a got you kind of question, yet many of our questions have resulted in a sigh of, oh God, what are they going to say when I say this? Are football / soccer fans so hung up on every word that you and other analysts get yourselves in trouble with the fans based on having declarative opinions?
2: Yeah, of course, but I think that's the same across every sport, because it's very, very easy in the positions that we're in when we talk about sport. And when we talk about teams, especially like national teams, we're basically talking about people's identities. So when you even hint of being a negative towards them, they all take it very, very personally. Like, I'm just giving my perspective on this,
4: of course,
2: from a step back. But I know that because I said, oh, France are going to win, everyone, all the Spanish are like, this is ridiculous. They don't respect us and all this stuff. And I get it, because if I was in their position, I would think the exact same thing. Everybody kind of wants their team to be praised, but not so much that, you know, they feel embarrassed by it. But now instead it's like, well, you know, they're rooting against us. This is all part of the conspiracy. This is all that. But ultimately, the people that matter the most are the ones who are going to play. And thankfully, they couldn't care less about what I have to say.
3: Well, we care what you have to say.
2: I appreciate that.
3: I want to ask you this, Nathan, because I believe you're 39 years old, correct?
2: Yeah. That's exactly right, yeah.
3: Okay, so you and Messi, the same exact age. You also have played, obviously, at the highest of levels. Can you contextualize to us what it's like to watch him playing at this level at that age?
2: Okay, so I'm 39 years of age, but I can still run. That's the first thing to put out there, yeah? But that makes me an exception, because most people my age who've retired can't run anymore. Mm. So what I would say is Lionel Messi, we are basically the same age. I've played against him once, and it was one of the most surreal experiences of my life, because he's been my favorite player of all time. And considering we are essentially the same age, I think that shows how significant he has been for the game of soccer. I think he's taken it to a whole new level himself and Ronaldo across those years, to where the way that we perceive the game and the standards that have been set are now people are being judged upon, well, can you score 91 goals in a calendar year like Messi did a few years ago? Well, probably not. So I guess that means you're not very good then. It's a high bar. It's a really, really high bar. So for him to still be able to play now, to have the drive, to have the desire, and to be wanted, because at this tournament, think about the difference in language between how people have spoken about Ronaldo versus how people have spoken about Messi. Messi has been spoken about as if he's not 39 years of age. He's been spoken about as if, well, we need to build a team around him. Whereas a lot of people in my position and around, they're trying to make a reason, like, why should Ronaldo even play for Portugal? Which seems insane, but that's where we find ourselves. And I think the fact that not only is he available, wanting to do it, he's crying in things like the quarterfinal, because this still means everything to him. And he's not being carried. He's the top goal scorer in the competition. And if you say, well, you know, it's Messi, it's normal, it's this, that, and the other, we'll find somebody that's been able to do what he's done in these last two tournaments in particular. He's getting better and better with age. And obviously his game is changing, but his impact is also increasing.
4: Nathan, last thing here. When you and other analysts call Messi the GOAT and say he's arguably the greatest player of all time, what player historically feels slighted the most by that categorization of Messi?
2: By the way, it's very kind of you to say I'm 39, because I say I'm 40, because I feel like for some reason I can't say I'm 39. It feels like I'm just holding on for dear life to my 30s. I think the ones that probably feel slighted are the people who came before my generation, because my generation of people born in like the mid 80s and so on, especially in England, you look at everything through the lens of the Premier League, but soccer started way before that. So people, for example, the likes of Pelés and Maradonas, like I didn't really see them play. So I didn't feel what it felt to see those guys be out on the field. And maybe it would have felt the same way that it does watching a Messi or watching a Ronaldo. So when a younger type person says Messi is the goal, people who've seen Messi, Ronaldo, Pelé, Maradona, and all these other guys, they'll be like, well, how do you know for sure? So I think the ones that feel more slighted are probably the ones who, you know, we don't have the YouTube reels of them scoring 60, 70 goals in a season. And that is the likes of Pelé, Maradona. But what I would say, so whether someone wants to argue whether he's the GOAT or not, Messi is my favorite player. That's how I like to reference it. And the reason he is because he feels, in terms of style of play and impact, more so like the likes of Maradona and Pelé than, say, Ronaldo does to them. And I think the way that he plays the game, you can't teach it. So, yeah, you can. He's my favorite of all time. And if someone wants to say he's not the GOAT, doesn't bother me, because he's still my favorite player that I've ever seen play.
4: an awesome World Cup update brought to us by Gusto with Nate Amanua, ESPN soccer analyst, former player, ESPN FC, 9 a.m. Eastern on ESPN2. He's 40, even though he's 39. Nate, great job. Thank you so much for the time. We appreciate
2: it. Thank you very much.
4: Awesome stuff there. Just like awesome stuff, Nate Amanua. And you know what? 5 Hour Energy as well. 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
1: 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If you're watching on television, you see Michelle Smallman in her Cardinals jersey because she is celebrating the home run derby win by one Jordan Walker, her hometown guy for the St. Louis Cardinals, winning the home run derby last night, but she is celebrating it like she won a World Series.
2: And?
1: It feels a little too much, the way in which you've been celebrating during the course of the show. If you haven't heard her, go back on the podcast, wherever podcasts are found, and you can certainly listen back to her celebration. But yeah, I mean, you think it's not a little much, the celebration of the home run derby?
2: I can't be jubilant this morning?
1: You can be, but you won the home run derby. So like, how, you know what?
2: Go ahead.
1: I was going to say, you've set this line of like Justin Herbert, for example. Yesterday, you gave your breakout performers this year.
2: I did.
1: Okay. And people can go back on the app and listen to that and the podcast. It's your top five breakout performers. And you put Justin Herbert and you define what breakout is, right? Mm-hmm. You said top three MVP, win a division, win a playoff game. Like that's what you expect from Justin Herbert. It's not an unreasonable ask. That would be a breakout performance. What would be numerically the Cardinals doing what? Because you've said Jordan Walker's home run derby win is going to propel him and propel this team to like.
2: I said it was predictive.
1: Okay, predictive of what? In other words, if the St. Louis Cardinals don't do this, we look back at this celebration mm-hmm. and say it was a waste of time.
2: No.
1: Yes.
2: You're trying to look at it in a silo. I'm looking at the broader picture, especially for this particular player. It's not just that I have joy that it was a Cardinal that won last night, the first Cardinal in history to walk away, the home run derby champion, mind you, which is very cool in itself to think of how many amazing hitters, home run hitters have come up through this organization. But Jordan Walker specifically, Ev, you have to understand that for so long, the Cardinals have always had a Hall of Fame player on the roster. That baton has been passed generation through generation, seasons to season. Whether the Cardinals were winning World Series or not, there was always star players, Hall of Fame caliber players on the roster.

0: up through the system was talked about as being that next guy, the guy to grab the baton and be the face of the franchise. And he has unbelievable talent, but it has not clicked for him yet. So much so that last year he was sent down to the minors. People were wondering if he was broken, if it was ever going to happen for him. And to his credit, he came into spring training focused. He was in the best shape of his life. According to people I know from the team that I spoke with, he really attacked the process in a different way. He was very dedicated to his routine and to improvement, and it all clicked for him this season. And so to see a guy who had such high, lofty expectations weather the storm of being sent down and of having the fan base and the media speculate on his abilities, be able to do that last night, to have a breakout season, be an all-star for the first time in his career, to be in the first home run derby of his career, and to do it in that manner is impressive. Ev, he went into that stadium. We know Philly fans are as raucous as any fan base in sports. That place was rocking last night. There were sibilant sounds. People were booing. He, as he says, they don't boo nobody.
1: What kind of sounds?
0: Sibilant sounds. Hissing,
2: yeah.
0: Sibilant.
2: Yeah, I'm going to go with that as the word of the day. I don't know why you would have done that to interrupt your flow of a great rant there. Sibilant is what I'm going to go with, word of the day.
0: It is our word of the day. You weren't paying attention. I thought I could slip
2: what
0: it in.
2: I wasn't paying attention.
0: You were looking down. You weren't
2: because
0: focusing.
2: You said something that was
0: You were drowning me out because you know that I'm on one right now, which I respect. But we're coming up on a hard out, so let me finish. For him to be able to go into that environment, first time he's ever competed in this competition against the hometown guy and Kyle Schwarber, be down to his final strike with that crowd and be able to deliver, showed mental fortitude and a composure that really impressed me. And if he continues on this pace and the Cardinals find their way back to being a postseason team, which they're in the hunt right now, last night to me was predictive of what he can do in a pressurized moment. And that is huge.
2: Great rant. Understood. You said something that has now blown my mind.
0: Tell me.
2: You said the Cardinals have always had basically a Hall of Famer on their roster.
0: Yes.
2: I just tweeted out this question because it really triggered a thought out of Co Radio. What organization in all of sports has had the most consecutive years having a Hall of Famer or guaranteed future Hall of Famer on their active roster?
0: It might be the Cardinals.
2: That's a crazy question.
0: Because up until last season, I think it always was because Arenado is definitely going to be a Hall of Famer and was there up until last year. This
2: That's
0: may be the first
2: wild.
0: Season the Cardinals
2: what
0: have
2: the,
0: had.
2: I mean, the Yankees.
0: Let me tap into
2: Yankees,
0: somebody.
2: Yankees, 80s, tricky. Celtics, they had some down year.
0: Celtics Lakers. Is a good one. Lakers is a good one.
2: That's a wild thing you said, because I don't know how many years we'd go back and say that. What team in all of sports had the most consecutive years of a Hall of Famer? 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We're unsportsmanlike.
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5: I'm Sammy Sobolka with what's trending now. The Summer Suns moved to 2-1 through three games in Vegas last night as Kamon Malawach had 21-10 and Koa Pete added 19 points of his own in a 95-88 win over the Bucks, as both Pete and Malawach have looked impressive so far this summer league. Also yesterday, the Miles Bridges trade was made official as he is now the newest member of the Phoenix Suns. And with the Diamondbacks winning four straight games heading into the All-Star break, should that potentially change whether or not they are buyers or sellers at the deadline? 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Last night, the Home Run Derby delivered. Cardinals' Jordan Walker silenced the Philly faithful, taking down Kyle Schwarber, winning on his last swing of the night. And tonight, Corbin Carroll and Eduardo Rodriguez will represent the Diamondbacks in the All-Star game. That'll get going at 5 o'clock tonight, and that's what's trending now.
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11: Vince Marotta.
12: And that's crushed. Deep right center field. And Vinny has a two-home run, six RBI night in the first four innings.
11: Jerry Carlin.
13: This is a ferret. That's a ferret. Ferret. That's a ferret.
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15: Bickley and Marotta Mornings.
16: Shout out to Dan Bickley, my boy. Him and Vince.
17: Okay.
18: Time to go to work.
8: Good morning. Happy Tuesday, Valley sports fans. Wake up, everybody. We've got a lot to talk about on this muggy, monsoonish kind of morning.
19: Thank goodness.
8: Kellen Olson to my right, filling
19: Hello.
8: In for me today. Kellen, how are you?
19: Good morning, Dan Bickley. How are you doing on this indeed muggy Tuesday morning? I got a little cocky with the rain weather. I went, it's hoodie season. We're back. I'm just going to take this brief respite in mid-July. And then I remembered the concept of humidity when I stepped out the door. And it is a little muggy out there, but thank goodness we finally got some rain in this town. Going to have a lot more, I guess, the rest of the week. Much needed. We got some time to make up for with this old water falling out of the sky situation.
9: About 6 years worth, it feels like.
8: Jared is normally the czar of weather. I'm surprised you haven't been vibing this, because this is really muggy. This is not normal.
9: Yes, but it's...
17: without the sun, you know, we drive with in the middle of the night because we have a ridiculous job. So without the sun, the humidity is not so awful. And we're sort of, this is like the one day this week where it's potentially not going to rain. So I'll take it. But as someone who grew up in the Midwest and dealt with lots of weather, do you now miss weather?
8: Okay, you guys were all like giddy over the fact that it's going to rain like 3-4 days in a row.
17: Yeah.
18: Love it.
8: Two of my adult children want to move to Seattle in the worst way.
18: No,
8: all they've experienced is Arizona sun and glare and heat. And they don't know what it's like on the other side.
18: My best friend went to school at Gonzaga and stayed in Seattle for like a year and a half post-grad. He had to move back because of just that.
8: The relentless rain.
18: And you hear like, okay, it can be depressing. Like Seattle, when it rains, it's like you get depressed. And I used to always say like, oh, no, come on, like it's not that bad. And he came back, he told me, he goes, the only reason I moved back from Seattle is that I was getting depressed from the rain. And I go, that's unbelievable.
17: Now, on the flip side,
8: yeah,
17: people cannot fathom that here in Arizona, we can get tired of the sunshine every day.
8: No, you're right. You're exactly right.
17: 100 straight days of no clouds in the sky, and it...
8: And it's a bad thing.
17: Yeah.
8: And people consider it a bad thing. It's an amazing thing. Like I said, my oldest son is very much of that mindset. Oh, I just hate all this sunshine. And I'm like, that sounds so ridiculous to somebody who grew up in Chicago.
18: Can't shovel.
8: But it's his reality. It's all he's ever known.
19: And it's that 4 months when it feels like the sun is trying to assault you. Like it is trying to actively harm you.
8: Right. With malice.
19: That's
8: with
19: like
8: bad intent.
19: Part of growing up here is training yourself to feel how hot it is. Does that make sense? With how hard the sun is hitting you. You can tell the difference between 95 and 110, even though both are pretty hot and feel the same outside. In some senses, it's when the sun is actively, like you can feel it hitting your head. That is the range we're going to be into here for hopefully just the next month or two.
17: Did any of you see the movie Project Hail Mary?
18: No, I haven't yet.
17: This is not a spoiler, but the plot of the movie is the sun is dying. There's aliens eating the sun, which will eventually lead to about 20 to 30 degrees cooler temperature on Earth. And while for most of the rest of the world that would be devastating, here in Arizona, I'm like,
8: hey, 80
17: degrees in the summer, not so bad.
8: Stay at the sun buffet, aliens, keep eating.
18: I thought Jarrett was going to say, when that inevitably happens.
17: Well,
8: all right. All right, so that's what we got. We're going to tell you what we're doing next. Start the show, Jarrett.
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8: We are going to spend chunks of time today talking about Major League Baseball. The All-Star Game is tonight. Corbin Carroll will participate. Eduardo Rodriguez will participate. I think the latter is a fascinating story as to when E-Rod might get the ball. That starting pitching rotation in the National League, there are a lot of big marquee names, but few people who have been better than E-Rod in the first half of the season.
19: Yeah, if you're looking for star power in this game, you're not going to find it with Ohtani and Judge. You're probably going to find it in the pitching staffs, like watching Mizorowski. And then to your point, it's like, okay, once we get to the sixth or the seventh inning, like I want to see Mason Miller pitch in this game against the best hitters in the world. Sanchez has been absolutely surreal for Philly as well. If you're looking just for the star power in this game, like I said, I think it's going to come from the pitchers, and E-Rod is a part of that for sure.
8: The home run derby last night, we're going to get into that. That was an absolute blast for all the people who thought, oh, this is going to be El Sucko. Even Jeff Passan called Jeff Passan a moron. Jeff Passan had predicted yesterday that it was going to be dreadful.
17: It was going to drag. It was going to
8: slow moving,
17: terrible pace. They should never have changed back to this format.
8: Yeah.
18: Boy, he was wrong.
17: It played out very well. I'll comment when we get to it as a topic on a second.
8: We're going to talk about the Summer Suns and Kamon Maluach and Koa Pete and Kobe Brea and Rashear Fleming and what they did last night. You want to give a brief overview, Kellen?
19: Another very encouraging group of signs for those guys, especially. Koa looked fantastic last night, thoroughly outplayed Nate Amit, who went 17 spots higher than him in the draft. And then Kamon Maluach is showing signs of improvement and at the same time showing signs of why he might not be in the rotation at the start of the season. To be clear, Kamon has been great. He's been awesome in the summer league. I think everything he could have asked for and more he has shown. With that said, there have been little signs you can see where, like, if you want the two things the coaches do not want a young player to do, it is be out of position on defense and turn the ball over. And those have been the two issues for him. But he was, like, clearly one of the best players on the floor, if not the best player on the floor last night. Kobe Brea bounced back game with 6 threes as well. A very eventful and a very encouraging summer league for a team that suddenly has, like, a young core of players.
8: Looking forward to talking about this with you as the show unfolds. Today also, Miles Bridges, the trade has become official. He will meet the media next week, so that day is all coming. And then we can all get on with the rest of our basketball lives. We're going to talk some Suns a lot today. Finally, it is game day in football. Let's go. France v. Spain.
18: Heavyweights.
19: This is the one. Yeah, we've been waiting for this. This has been like, if you did your March Madness pick 'em pools, even like before the group stage knockout bracket got there, you should have had France versus Spain coming in the semis. These are the two best teams in the tournament. They have been the two best teams in the tournament so far. The best offense against the best defense. Spain is going to try and really control this game. France is going to counterattack the hell out of them. I cannot wait to watch this at noon.
17: That's the thing. This is the one thing that FIFA or whoever is in charge did not cater towards the Americans. That the game is at noon, I guess, for the worldwide audience, where instead of prime time, because I don't think they don't do this when it's in other countries. Like, it's not a 12 noon start for the local time in other countries. I remember having to watch these things in the middle of the night, it feels like.
19: It's a best of both worlds situation, right? Like, you're still giving...
17: It's good for us, because we'll be done. But for normal people who work normal days, it's going to be hard to watch a 12 p.m. game.
19: It is, for sure. But the European audience is still going to be able to watch at like a decent time.
17: Yeah, 7, 8, 9 o'clock.
8: The European audience, this match will take precedence over everything.
19: Yes, they should be prioritized.
8: They will be prioritized, so it does not matter.
19: Yeah, there are going to be hundreds of thousands of people gathering to watch in Spain and watching in France, probably over a million.
8: In England, they signed a special legislative decree that kept the pubs open to 5 a.m. the last time England played. And everybody stayed up all night drinking. So there you go. Finally,
17: and they said there's a game today? Wait a minute.
8: Finally, that's funny. There was a great picture of Mbappe meeting Victor Wembanyama and the height difference between the two French superstars. 7'4" and 5'9", I'm guessing.
18: Mbappe 5'9"? No way.
8: He's not as big as you think he is.
18: He looks bigger.
8: I don't think so. 5'10 at best.
18: All right, we'll give him 5'10.
8: At best. Is that, outside of the U.S., is that the best combo platter of athletes from a foreign country?
17: He's 1.78 meters tall. What the hell are you talking about, according to this? 5'10".
18: It probably,
17: which means he is 5'9".
18: Yeah, which means Bic, it probably is.
8: Yeah.
18: Or nobody, you could do like McDavid and Shea.
8: Oh, you could do Shohei and Naomi Osaka from Japan.
18: That's a fun little. Who would be the second American? Scottie Scheffler.
8: Who's the first American?
18: That's a good question.
17: The greatest American athlete now?
8: The two. If you had to put the combo platter of every country together. Because France, you just got it. You've got Mbappe. Let's save it.
17: This is a good Mock My World topic for tomorrow, potentially.
8: All right.
18: Okay.
17: Country combos.
8: I like that. Coming up on the other side, the All-Star Game festivities last night. Surprisingly excellent. We are going to discuss that. Kellen Olson in for Vinny. I'm Dan Bickley. You're listening to Arizona Sports, the local sports leader.
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21: I was a little surprised because I didn't know what a big deal it was to actually have a 99 rating. Yet, Trey McBride is there. He's got everything you could possibly want.
22: Of all the players in the NFL, only Puka Nacua had more catches than him. And of all the players in the NFL, only Davante Adams had more receiving touchdowns than him. He's tight end.
21: Yes.
22: Those are two of the best. And obviously, look, he had more receptions than Ja'Marr Chase and every other receiver in the NFL except Puka, even more than Jackson Smith and Jigba, and he's a tight end.
0: Wolf and Luke, middays 10 to 2 on Arizona Sports, the local sports leader.
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0: for the longest time that a lot of All-Star games have become nothing but dreck. You talk about the Pro Bowl in football. You talk about the NHL All-Star game, both complete jokes without the actual physical contact element. I still don't know what I watched from the NBA last year with those few different teams competing against one another. I'm still not sure what that was. So I think there was a lot of skepticism going into the Home Run Derby last night that all of these things have been played out, that all of these things have kind of worn out their welcome in American sports. And
1: not just the game, though, but the side events, too, like the slam dunk contest.
0: Yeah, that's it. All of it, the whole buffet of it all. And you know what it is? I think a lot of it, what it has to do is All-Star games and festivities used to bring all these stars together in one place, and it gave chance for people to see different sides of people. You get that all day, every day on social media now. You're not looking for that kind of content anymore. Anyways, so you go into last night's Home Run Derby, and we've all kind of seen what the Home Run Derby has become. I think they landed on a great format. But first, props to Jordan Walker of the Cardinals, who put on a show last night. Just when Philly thought they had a hometown hero in Kyle Schwarber winning this event, this dude would not be denied. And so the format of it all is players were given a finite amount of swings, not outs. So even if you hit a home run, you're one less swing.
2: Yeah.
1: Except in the final round.
0: Except when you get to the last ball. Yeah. If you homer on the last ball,
2: you can keep going,
0: which is what this dude did to win last
2: night. Six straight.
0: And it was incredibly clutch.
2: Yes.
0: Because it felt like he could have done that all night.
2: Yeah. I like the format. I personally am a big fan of the outs, the 10 outs system.
0: Okay.
2: But I do like what they did last night in that a finite amount of swings puts that much more pressure on the hitter to maximize each swing, obviously, right? And all the numbers were probably, except for, you know, you had one guy hit 8, one guy hit 9. I thought roughly around the same amount of number was going to be like 12, 13, 14 was all right around where those guys were. So it was going to come down to essentially who could be more clutch.
0: Yeah. So Kyle Schwarber gets up there in the final round, and everybody in Philadelphia is feeling it. Bryce Harper is leading the cheers. The home crowd at Citizens Bank is going insane. At one point, Bryce Harper even looked over at his teammates and said, "It's over. It's done," right? And then this kid gets up there and says, "Not so fast."
1: It's too bad that Schwarber didn't get to go last.
2: I know, that's what I was going
3: to
2: say.
3: I liked it flipped. I liked that he had to work against the crowd instead and knew his target as well. I liked
0: fair.
3: That.
0: Now think fair. About that.
3: I liked that a lot more, and I think the thing that sort of happened here that was perfect was all of our criticism of last year and what made last year and the previous formats to me unwatchable was the speed and how quickly things were going.
1: Right. And you the split not, screens where you
3: could
1: couldn't
3: not
1: follow.
3: Even admire a home run hit. Because you didn't know if the previous ball was
0: a good
3: hit.
0: Point.
3: Because
0: that's
3: by good the point. Time the ball landed, Jordan Walker would have been swinging already. Mm-hmm. So this perfectly encapsulated the point of why you need to keep this format, Dan, because can you imagine if Jordan Walker was trying to win a race last
0: good
3: night?
0: Point. Good
3: the
0: point.
3: Drama of every single at bat and all of that building up and the boos intensifying and the crowd going from boo, you suck to hey, stop it. Boo, you suck. To hey, we really mean it. Stop it. To wait, is our guy going to lose? Oh, we lost. Okay, that guy sucks.
2: Yes.
0: I'm so glad you brought that up because watching as Jordan Walker kind of got closer and closer and then kept homering on those elimination pitches, you could see the look coming over Kyle Schwarber's face. He was like, I'm going to lose this. This dude is not going to stop raking. And to Kellen's point, when he got into the batter's box at the very beginning, the crowd immediately was booing him. Thick.
1: Okay. So how much of this was influenced by this being in Philadelphia, one, and then being in Philadelphia and having a Philadelphia hometown player make it to the finals? Like, how much did the atmosphere affect it, and how much did the situation of the hometown guy make it affect it? Like, did the format really make it that much better, or did everything sort of fall into place?
3: It was both, but what the format does is it's kind of back to being somewhere around the NBA three-point competition where, like, the floor is still pretty high. Like, this is like a 6.5 to 7.5 watching experience where it's going to be solid. It's going to be pretty good to watch no matter what. And then every couple of derbies or maybe three out of four every 10 years, you're going to get this type of experience where the drama, the script, all that kind of stuff matches up to it as well. That was not possible in the previous format. Like this wouldn't have, this whole like booing Jordan Walker and that kind of thing, the crowd wouldn't have had time to boo because they're like all of us trying to be like home run. Okay. What's he at? How many swings they have left? What's the clock at? All that kind of stuff. It was way too much to keep track of. And as a watching experience, you can kind of like take your time. Like we're in this Subway Surfers era of like three things happening on the screen at once. So they thought in order to keep us engaged, we needed to kind of be there. But we still like drama in sports. That's a lot of the reason why a lot of people watch is because it's drama at the end of the day. And that drama wouldn't have been possible in the previous format as well. But like, Jared, to your point, what's going to happen is like we're going to have like a dud or two in this format where it's not really that fun. And like Yordan Alvarez goes up and hits 22 home runs and hits 25 swings. And then the next guy hits 9. And then we go, oh, well, now we need to change the format. Right. It's like, well, no, it's just because that specific home run derby wasn't really that eventful. That's the thing that keeps happening is that whenever there's a dud or two of these, we think it's the format's fault when it's just how it's going to be.
1: I just think the home crowd affected it so much. The last memorable home run derby I can remember was when Bryce Harper won in Washington and hit like the walk-off home run to win it. I don't even remember what format that was under, but that's the last thing the last time I could even remember.
0: Yeah. What Jordan Walker did would have been captivating no matter who he was facing, but the Schwarber.
1: I don't know, because Jordan Walker, nobody knows. Jordan Walker's not a big star.
0: No, but
2: he's becoming a big star.
0: But for the guy to homer on his last six pitches and be facing elimination on three of them.
1: But would the crowd have been into it?
0: Crazy dramatic. Yeah,
2: had it been Junior Caminero, it still would have been a great moment.
0: It wouldn't have been as great, but it would still have been very pretty captivating.
3: They would have been booing, but they would have been cheering. Like that would have been like the main difference there. Did you guys like Netflix's choice to abandon like the traditional camera that we watched?
0: I'm so glad you brought that.
3: That was the big miss.
0: It was way too close. Way too close on the hitter, and it was way too low, and you didn't know where the ball was going when it was struck. I couldn't stand it.
3: You're telling me the broadcast entity with zero baseball experience screwed up the way to present baseball to us?
2: We forget now they had opening day and they're gonna have the Field of Dreams game.
1: People couldn't believe that there was that many commercials. They're not used to that on Netflix too.
0: There were a lot of those.
3: If you didn't see it, it was very, so we're just used to the camera from center field looking in, and we've seen the same angle for swings and misses like this entire time we've watched baseball. They went for more cinematic up close shots of the swing, to which like you had to judge like Schwarber's reaction for how he hit the ball, as opposed to reading the ball off his bat off from that angle that we've seen time after time with baseball. So hopefully that's something that they'll correct back to. I'm fine with it every now and then, but they showed it primarily through that lens of like really up close. It was tough to tell what was going
0: on. The last thing I want to say about Jordan Walker, and maybe we can get this back into this later, is that he reminded me of a player had Pavin Smith become a dude.
2: Yeah,
0: because Jordan Walker was a hot shot first round top 10 draft pick who was a starting player at the age of 20, and he's been largely a bust until this year.
3: 100%.
1: I think he has more home runs now than he's had in any season.
3: He was one of the worst players in baseball for his first 3 years of his career. Like he was terrible. He was very bad. And now he is one of the best hitters in baseball right now. It's been a really great turnaround. And with relevance to the Diamondbacks, we've been waiting for the Cardinals to fade and like giving them the pat on the head, be like, okay, cute story, St. Louis, time to go, goodbye. And they just keep hanging around. Thanks largely to him. He's been awesome.
1: It's fun. In baseball, sometimes that does happen. Like Byron Buxton was another guy who was like the super duper duper prospect forever, was always hurt or always stunk. And this many years into his career, now he's hitting like 40 home runs a year.
3: Uh-huh. Baseball is awesome, man. As long as we keep getting power hitters from Stone Mountain, Georgia, who are 6'6", 250, we're going to be fine.
0: All right, everything you need to know about the Summer Suns, you're going to get from Kellen Olson next. Kellen in for Vinny, I'm Dan Bickley. 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
5: 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Miami feels like a fizzle-out candidate. St. Louis maybe ends up being a fizzle-out candidate. San Diego, who knows what they're going to do, right? Like, if you believe that eventually those teams are going to slide out, that might be one of your motivating factors to do it as well. With the bullpen performing the way it is and with the pieces that are in place and some of the guys that are coming back, I could see them being a buyer.
4: Burns and Gambo, afternoons 2 till 6 on Arizona Sports, the local sports leader. 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
2: I'm Sammy Sabolka with what's trending now. Koa Pete, Kamon Malawach, and Kobe Brea helped lead the Summer Suns to a 95-88 win over the Bucks last night. Pete had 19 points. Brea dropped in six threes, and Malawach had 21-10 and four blocks as the Suns now moved to 2-1. In Vegas. The first World Cup semifinal will kick off today at noon between two heavyweights in France and Spain, Yamin Yamal and Kylian Mbappe, and it doesn't get much better than that. Last night from Philadelphia, the home run derby was electric. Cardinals Jordan Walker played spoiler to Kyle Schwarber and became the first Cardinal to win the home run derby. And tonight, the Summer Classic will feature two Diamondbacks, Corbin Carroll and Eduardo Rodriguez. First pitch from Philly will be at 5 tonight, and that's what's trending now.
11: Hey, it's Mitch. Gambo is back from vacation. He'll get you all the latest that he's hearing regarding the Phoenix Suns, Miles Bridges, Luke Kennard, plus some reaction to Summer League, all coming up today at 2 on the Arizona Sports YouTube channel, the Arizona Sports app, and 98.7 FM.
0: All right, the Suns played their third Summer League game in Vegas last night, and the results were, well, they were pretty encouraging. Kellen Olsen, Kamon Malawach was a third consecutive double-double. Sammy just laid the numbers on you during that update, 21-10-4, looking fairly comfortable and probably a very, very good sign for all Suns fans.
3: 100%. I think the thing with Kamon and the discussion point with him ever since he was drafted is the word raw, three letters, raw. And how much patience you are willing to give a number 10 overall pick for that fact that he is raw, that he is a prospect that is going to take time. And it feels like all of us have gone on the spectrum and put a pin down on when we expect him to be able to contribute to the team. Some Suns fans are willing to be incredibly patient with this timeline. Some are not so patient with this timeline. Some kind of land somewhere in the middle. For me, it seems like year two, no matter how raw you are as a player, when you're a lottery pick, that is when you need to start contributing to your team. It's fine that he went through essentially his entire rookie season without contributing too much. I get that he got in the rotation at the end of the year, but when it comes to Kamon helping the Suns win basketball games, he didn't really do any of that as a rookie. So now in year two, is he going to be able to do that? There were tons of encouraging signs. Like you said, I think far and away his best attribute shown over these three games has been his defense, his rim protection, his anchor work, and just being a deterrent around the rim. I'd count probably 2 to 3 dozen times where a ball handler dribbled inside the 3-point line, saw Kamon Malawach, and either said, nope, no, thank you, and just kicked the ball out and killed a possession, or tried to challenge him at the rim, and it did not go very well at all. It was great last night to see his hands working properly, some good footwork. He had some semi-difficult catches to make where his footwork, he had to get a spin move in one time. He had like a pivot hop step that he had to do on another catch because he had 7 turnovers in the opener on Friday. And a few of those were just him simply losing control of the ball. And his hands have always been an issue going back to Duke. So he looks like a guy that can come in through the mistakes and still make an impact for you in year two because of just how hard he freaking plays. There's an extra 3 or 4 contests he gets around the rim that not a lot of guys in the league are going to get just because of how hard he plays and his positioning and all that stuff. Look, he is still going to be out of position, Dan, and he is still going to turn the ball over. But this is a kid that they need to play. We need to see what this is about. They need to learn what they have in him. And the question that we all have is how the hell is Jordan not going to do that with Mark Williams in there, who needs to play 20 to 25 minutes a game, and Osa Iguodaro, who, in my opinion, was one of their 4 or 5 best players last year, and finding him time as well, juggling Kamon Malawach in there. You can look at Kamon Malawach starting to hit some threes in Summer League and say, okay, maybe you can play that double big lineups, but now we're running into a non-shooting problem. Again, a lack of spacing again, which is going to be a huge problem for this team all year, I think. So there really isn't a perfect answer to finding him playing time or finding Koa Pete playing time or finding Rashear Fleming playing time. And something you and I talked about last summer was, okay, you guys got to make this choice right now between player development and how much you want to win basketball games. And we were like, okay, is that split going to be 50-50, 60-40, 70-30? Uh-huh. It was 90-10 towards trying to win basketball games last year. It cannot be that way again.
18: It feels like it's trending that, though. Don't you think
3: the
18: Miles Bridges move, the Mark Williams.
3: We are maybe at 95-5 now towards trying to win basketball games, because the guy I haven't even mentioned yet, and we're going to talk about throughout the show, is Cole Pete, who looks fantastic, who looks like a guy who should challenge for minutes, who should play.
18: Who they traded right up away. For.
3: Who they gave up assets to get. Rashear Fleming, who they gave up a lot of assets to get for, and yet they just traded for a guy who was going to demand 28 to 32 minutes a game in a position where, is Miles Bridges a better player than Rashear Fleming right now? Without question. It's not even close. Is he a better player than Cole Pete right now? Without question. Not even close. Does Cole Pete have a chance of being better than Miles Bridges at some point in his career? Without question. Same thing with Rashear Fleming as well. Are you going to take the time to develop these guys in game? And I think the gamble that the Suns are making, and clearly feel like they are correct on, is that playing time in the NBA regular season does not necessarily equate to the maximum development. They feel like they can develop these guys without real playing time, because that's the only way you can look at the roster moves that they made this summer and conclude there.
0: I fight this battle every year around this time because it's so easy for a lot of Suns fans to get overhyped about what's happening in summer league. So I want to ask you this. When you look at Kaman Malawach, I agree with everything you said. There are times, though, where he still looks a bit clunky, a bit awkward, the hands, all that kind of stuff. How will that translate when you're going up against men and not young kids? How will that translate when you get when you go up against established bigs in the NBA? What do you see in Kaman Malawach particularly that tells you what we're seeing against these kids can look somewhat the same against NBA frontline players?
3: That was the refreshing part of getting to see him play at the end of last year. Again, that was out of sheer necessity. He would not have played if Mark Williams wouldn't have gotten hurt. We wouldn't have seen him at all, but we did see him because Mark Williams did get hurt. And we saw the toughness and the motor carry over against these caliber of guys. So we all kind of do that thing, and or at least I do this thing a lot, where you're playing a guy like Kaman Malawach in the rotation, and you're paying attention to like the sub pattern, and you're like, okay, he's in there against Nikola Jokic. Like, let's kind of see how this goes. And especially in like a playoff stage when he was playing against the Thunder, they were extremely selective with when he was going to be out there against someone like Shea, for example, and when he was not going to be out there as well. Like, it's that delicate dance that you can play with him. But I thought that he did look good overall last year with what you're talking about, and playing against guys in their mid-20s, late-20s, early-30s, things like that, where, let's be honest, he should be looking like the outlier, like in this setting. He should be looking like the number 10 overall pick from last year. And he absolutely did, just like our guy Braden Burry, Sammy and Jared.
0: Oh, dude, how about that guy?
3: He looked like the best player on the floor last night. He looked fantastic. Like, those guys should look that good in that setting. And that's what he did. For sure. But I the thing that I really don't like about the Suns offseason, Dan, is that we learned that Jordan Ott is a good head coach. And it's like, okay, can he be a great head coach? You and I probably agree that we think he has potential to be a great head coach, but not every single head coach, no matter how good or great or brilliant that they are, can maximize a roster if they are put in a position where they have to figure it out. And when I asked Brian Gregory about this logjam of players that they have at certain positions in different places, he said, Jordan's a great coach. He'll figure it out. You could position your coach to be in a position where he doesn't have to figure it out only on himself. And it just kind of everything kind of slides together and makes sense, because throughout last year, we watched Mark Williams came out around the 6 minute mark, and then at 7:30, and then at 8:30, like it was starting to be like, okay, I just need Oso in there, man. I trust Oso. He does everything that we love to do. And you look at some of the players they've added, particularly from the Charlotte Hornets, they don't really jive with the type of player that Jordan Ott typically likes to play and prefers. And that's we talk about Koa again. He looks exactly like the type of player that Jordan wants to play, but I don't think he's going to be able to find space for him.
18: So when the word alignment is said so many times over the course of 2 years, how are we in this situation where the roster is not necessarily constructed for the head coach?
3: I don't know. I don't really understand their fascination with Mark Williams. Like, the thing that my first reaction when he got all 3 years guaranteed is like, oh, Kaman's not going to play this year and he's not ready. And like, it's not going well for his overall development. Now it's just 3 games of summer league, but he looks like he's ready to at least get NBA minutes to see what's going on again. Like, if he plays this year, he's going to go through some troubles. Like, it's not going to be great the entire time. And then the Bridges thing as well is the part where we all went into the end of the season. We're like, okay, Rashear Fleming, you're starting power forward next year, or he's got to play at least 20 minutes a game next year. And now Rashear is somehow the ninth or the 10th guy in the rotation in a snap Just like that. It's going to be a difficult juggle for them over the next couple of years while they try to win 45 to 50 games, I guess, while trying to develop for the future as well and become more than that over the next couple of years.
0: Yeah, no, but I think Jarrett speaks to a question that a lot of, I think, Suns fans are asking. Is the return of Mark Williams, is the acquisition of Miles Bridges, is this back in the moment, Matt Ishbia getting away from the careful building of what seemed to be alignment?
3: Yes.
0: That's what it feels like.
3: Big shiny object. He wanted it, couldn't get it, and then
0: exactly
3: just got
0: what
3: it
0: feels
3: anyway.
0: Like. Yeah. All right, we're going to get back to great stuff, Kellen. We're going to get back into the Suns in just a bit. On the other side, it's game day in football. Man, do we got some stuff to talk about. Kellen Olson, Dan Bickley, Arizona Sports, the local sports leader.
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0: Hey, everybody. Dan Bickley here. 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

0: Hey, it's Luke. 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
1: Welcome back, everybody. Dan Bickley, Kellen Olsen, Sammy Cebulka, Jared Carlin with you until 10 o'clock. It is game day in the World Cup, and we got a good one today. It's France and Spain. You mentioned, is it noon or 1 p.m. our time?
2: Noon p.m.
1: Noon p.m. Our time. All right, so the biggest story right now, though, before we get into the semifinals, is the scene in Oslo yesterday where 100,000 people were waiting to celebrate Norway's football team. Jared Carlin brought up a very interesting point. Norway's soccer team exited the World Cup at the exact same spot and location as Team USA. I don't see hundreds of thousands of people lining the street for Team USA. More to the point, Norway has one of the most ascendant, marketable young stars on the globe in Erling Haaland. Meanwhile, Christian Pulisic is now one of the most hated athletes in this country. Now, that might be a little strong unless you've heard national criticisms of Christian. Help me make sense of this.
3: I can't because I hate Christian Pulisic, too.
1: Oh! Yes.
2: Which is funny, though. I hadn't thought, because on ESPN, they were showing the response to Norway returning home. It just looked like hundreds of thousands of people all gathered in the town square doing the row thing.
1: Unreal.
2: Haaland coming off like a hero, holding a raccoon for some weird reason.
1: Don't go there yet. I got a story on that. So keep going.
2: Okay. And then Sammy points out in my ear, they got out in the same round, or somebody, maybe. Maybe I noticed it myself.
4: Oh, okay.
2: They were eliminated in the same round as the USA. And it's a massive disappointment for USA.
3: Norway quarterfinals, USA round of 16. So
1: okay,
3: one
1: so
3: round
1: it
3: further.
1: Wasn't the same.
2: Okay,
1: one
2: so it wasn't further. The same.
1: Jared fact.
2: Well, screw that.
3: This is a country who has been in the World Cup four total times, and this is the furthest that they had made it. This was a major, major accomplishment for them,
4: Well, the Pulisic-Haaland thing, I think, is a little unfair, because the same people that wanted to anoint Christian Pulisic are the same people that are, like, raking him over the coals right now. Mm-hmm. And, Bick, I go back to the thing that I mentioned, I think, last week. Like, in my mind, he was never and is never going to be, like, a top 20 guy in the world. Casual USA fans think he's just going to be the savior or the best player on the field at all times. Like,
2: because it's hard to fathom.
4: I know, as
2: USA sports fans, it's hard to believe we don't have a top 20 player in the world in this entire country.
4: But for the United States to be good, he needs to be your third or fourth best player. And I think, to Jared's point, people have a hard time coming to realize that. Like, Erling Haaland is a top five player in the world. There's a difference.
3: That's seen as the wall of, like, the round of 16, where the U.S. gets out over and over and over again. It's like, okay, at this point, you need to have world-class talent. And Christian was really our only shot at potentially having a world-class player, and he did not play well in this tournament at all. It looked like Flo Balogun was on his way to ascending to that in this tournament, and then he just didn't have a great showing against Belgium after he was phenomenal earlier in the tournament as well. But yeah, that's the marquee difference that we see, is that, like, Haaland is arguably the best goal scorer in the world, and the only reason there's arguably in front of that is because Harry Kane exists, who's going to be in action for England tomorrow.
1: Or as Jared's soccer persona is, very Harry Kane.
2: Extremely Harry Kane. That's me. Why do you think, Kellen, we talked about this last week, that how is it possible that the USA has never, ever had a top 20 player or top whatever in the world?
3: Yeah, they're
2: just
3: they're,
2: a player. Not saying that our team is going to be as good.
3: No, I get what you're saying.
2: The depth or anything, but just one player. How have we never had this one phenom?
3: Well, it comes down to the way that we develop talent here. And the main pull there is that we don't really develop talent here. One of the best stories, Sammy, of course, was Alex Freeman, who actually was developed here. Like, he played primarily here in America. Someone like Malik Tillman, who I would argue was our best player in this tournament, he grew up in Germany and he played a lot in Germany, was developed in Germany as well. So a lot of these kids that we get aren't developed here properly. And there are much more smarter and educated soccer and football fans who could come on here and have a deep, expansive knowledge. Is something that John Bloom and I talk about a lot. The difference in how we develop our youth players here as opposed to how England does it, or Spain does it, or Portugal does it, or Turkey does it, or any of like the more France, Spain, whoever you want to say. We don't do it in that kind of way. And that is just like the hardcore truth. There is the lack of youth development that we do here, or not so the lack, just the way in which we do it is so vastly different than the ways that they do it in these other powerhouse countries. That's what it comes down to right now.
1: Yeah. Now, so the ascendance of Erling Haaland is something to behold. Jarrett mentioned yesterday the footage of him getting off the plane holding a taxidermy raccoon.
4: Yeah.
1: And people are wondering, what in the heck is this guy doing? The backstory to this is absolutely unbelievable. There's a family-run Western store in Dallas that Erling Haaland walked into. He paid $750 for that taxidermy raccoon that's hugging a real whiskey bottle. Okay, $750. He bought a bunch of cowboy hats, had never owned one in his life, had to get fitted for one, bought exotic boots, a Longhorn belt buckle, and a shirt that read, "You can all kiss my Dallas."
4: That's okay? Phenomenal.
1: Now, it gets even better. So he just did all of that on his own. That store, the Dallas media has looked into it. That store is blowing up. The whiskey raccoon is completely sold out. You can't find them anywhere. The Dallas shirt is completely gone. People are lining up to shop at that store just because Erling Haaland did.
4: That's so funny. And I don't know if you guys saw this, but Tom Holland, Spider-Man.
1: Yeah.
4: He was on a Tonight Show and he mentioned he had DM'd Erling Haaland to be like, "Hey man, congrats. Like if you're in my city town, would love to like grab a bite." And he goes, "I didn't realize I wasn't that famous until he didn't even answer me."
1: Ghosted him. Yes. And Erling Haaland was asked about it. He's like, "I don't know who he was. I saw the name and I don't know who this person is." What is the appeal of Erling Haaland? Well, is it his look? Is it his size? Is it the whole

0: is from Patrick Mahomes.
1: Yeah. That's what he should right. be.
2: He should be Rob
1: doing.
2: Gronkowski.
0: He is unbelievably fast and agile for how big he is. And he's also just incredibly strong. Like, we have this once in a generation thing where he's not on a Wemby level. Don't get me wrong, where we see a once in a generation athlete in our football or our hockey or our baseball or basketball. The combination of athleticism that he has at his size, it also helps that like he is like he looks like he's from Norway. He looks like he is a Viking. Right, like the blonde hair, the whole thing. Like
3: looks
0: the,
3: like
0: the
3: Thor.
0: Eyes, everything.
2: He looks like a Targaryen.
0: Like
2: yeah. You're both right. You're Thor and a guy from the Game of Thrones.
0: Exactly. And then to Sammy's point, like he's a goofball. Like yeah, he's just a very relatable guy, and he's done a very good job in the last year or two. Like he has like a YouTube channel now. Mm-hmm. Like he's been sharing his personality a lot more, to the point where very casual soccer fans getting into the World Cup, their favorite player undoubtedly has been Haaland, because when they're scrolling their For You page, they see the 2 minute clip of him doing all his goofy stuff, and they're like, this guy's great. And then when they watch him, they're like, oh, he's absolutely incredible at the sport too.
3: That is bigger than everybody also.
0: If there was a quote unquote breakout star of the tournament, it would be him, but that's to the very casual audience. Again, like the Vitinha story is like the, is the story. Like he had a million Instagram followers. Like
4: the 40,000.
3: I don't even know who you're talking about. So I'm the casual sportsman.
0: The goalie, was he the goalie for Cape Verde?
2: The goalie for Cape Verde.
0: He had like 40,000 Instagram followers, and then he had one big game won, and then he went to like 10 million Instagram followers, and now by the end of the tournament, he has like 25. And so
3: back to the point about why can't America do this? Norway is not a soccer country. And they produced one of the five best players of the world. It's amazing that
0: Born in Leeds.
2: He's actually born in London, outside of London.
3: Well, that doesn't seem fair. Why can't we find these?
2: Well, listen.
3: We try. Secretly foreign-born players.
2: This is a hidden angle of why Team USA can't be all that. There's a lot of these dual citizenship guys
0: who don't play
2: for Team USA.
4: Well, we got Flo Balogun.
0: Yes, we have to go to war for, like, Sammy, there's a couple of guys when you're looking at the 2030 World Cup. Mm-hmm. We're watching for, does this kid go to Poland or does he come play for us? Like, there's a couple of those as well. There's like a really dynamic 18-year-old center back who could be the future of our backline for the next decade. But if you were him, would you rather represent Germany or us? You'd rather represent Germany. Like, you'd rather go have a chance to win a World Cup. You wouldn't come here and want to go to the round of 16 over and over again. Like, I'm going to be doomed to for the rest of my life watching this stupid sport.
4: But that's the difference, though. Like, we need players growing up in whether it's this country or have American roots, that their dream, instead of going to the NFL and wanting to be a quarterback, or instead of wanting to play in the NBA, like, their dream is to bring a World Cup to the United States.
0: And we thought that was Christian with everything that he was talking about. And then he was like, oh, well, you know, it would be good to get some time off too.
3: Just
0: okay,
3: one
0: Christian,
3: player.
0: Enjoy your time off.
3: Just one player.
2: Just one guy.
3: If the best basketball players in the world could be from Slovenia and Croatia or Serbia.
2: Yeah, just one guy. You're absolutely right.
3: You can't just get one guy.
4: These guys don't grow on trees, though.
0: Well, and he's catching passes from Patrick Mahomes. That's what he's doing. And like, if Erling Haaland grew up in America, he would have played football. He would not have played soccer.
3: Unless he likes soccer the best. We just need one of those guys.
2: There's a lot to be said that the best players, best young players in America are not getting into the youth development.
3: Why isn't Erling Haaland a cross-country skier?
0: Because there's not 300,000 people showing up to greet him after they celebrated. When the point we started at originally, that's why he would play football.
2: And why didn't Team Norway return to Norway on actual Viking ships? How cool would that have been if they were actually rowing into port?
3: They're probably exhausted if they're anything like me after playing soccer.
2: All right. Yeah. Tori Lavello said the Diamondbacks have not told their story just yet. We'll examine our baseball team at the All-Star break. 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
10: I'm Sammy Sabolka with what's trending now. The Summer Suns moved to 2-1 through three games in Vegas last night as Kamon Malawach had 21-10 and Koa Pete added 19 points of his own in a 95-88 win over the Bucks, as both Pete and Malawach have looked impressive so far this summer league. Also yesterday, the Miles Bridges trade was made official as he is now the newest member of the Phoenix Suns. And with the Diamondbacks winning four straight heading into the All-Star break, should that potentially change whether or not they are buyers or sellers at the deadline? For more, head to ArizonaSports.com. Last night, the Home Run Derby delivered. Cardinals' Jordan Walker silenced the Philly faithful, taking down Kyle Schwarber, winning it on his last swing of the night. And tonight, Corbin Carroll and Eduardo Rodriguez will represent the D-backs in the All-Star game that gets going at 5 o'clock this evening. And that's what's trending now.
11: Arizona Sports.
12: Swung on, that is hit high and deep.
13: Bickley and Marotta talk D-backs baseball now.
14: I think it'll be a little bit of a push, a momentum push for us, but that only goes so far. We gotta take care of what we can, and we know we're good enough to compete. We're right in the same. We are right in the middle of this race, and we earn that. And I want these guys to enjoy their time, and I know it's going to be a very festive flight going back to Phoenix. And then you got 4 days off, so don't let it get too far away from you. Remember how good this feels. And you're right, we're beyond the halfway point. The All-Star break isn't the halfway point of the season. And we got a chance, and that's all we asked for.
5: That the voice of Torrey Lovello after that weekend sweep, the improbable weekend sweep of the Dodgers, and what that might mean towards everybody's mood, towards the future of the Diamondbacks when they return from the All-Star break. We know this, Cal. These are the facts. They're 49-47.
11: Yep.
5: The old, if you would have taken that at the beginning of the season, what do you think we all would have said? Probably yes.
11: Sure.
5: Yeah,
10: I would have signed up for that.
11: When's Corbin Burns back?
5: Exactly.
15: That's it. Exactly, though, because it's the caveat that, like, okay, they survived until, you know, almost August.
11: Tread water. That's all we talk about.
15: Here come the reinforcements.
5: Yeah. Mm-hmm.
15: Unfortunately, some of the reinforcements got delayed.
5: Right.
15: Plus and, other injuries.
5: Right. And, but all hope is not lost yet. But again, there is the possibility that that you won't see them this year. I'm not sure which side I would side on, but it is a possibility. The Corbin Burns, the AJ Puck setbacks, Zach Gallen being put on the injured list, Merrill Kelly fighting to regain his form, the injury to Ryan Nelson, the return and the comeback of Brandon Foote. Yeah.
11: Foote.
5: And a bullpen that has been lights out good. Look, for 3 years, we have talked about the art of capturing a good bullpen and how difficult it can be. Trying to predetermine what makes a good bullpen in Major League Baseball. You just don't know. And this year, through whatever reasons, they've got one.
11: It's by far the biggest strength of their team. It's not even close. Like, mm-hmm. Their bullpen is the reason why they're in this position right now. If they choose to sell at the deadline, every single arm in their bullpen will be desired. Every single one, which is crazy. Like, every guy has been productive. Like, Sewald and Ginkle at the mm-hmm. top, Loaiza and Murillo and Garcia in the middle, Taylor Clark and Ryan Thompson have been solid for them as well. And that's also the part of this, like, tug and pull, Dan, is the decision to buy or sell, which fascinates us at this point in the year and every single baseball season. And right now it's like, okay, well, if you just get to October with this bullpen, like, that is the part of this that is very enticing, because you can trust this bullpen in that time where that's how you win in the postseason, through mm-hmm. your pitching and primarily through closing out games. And we right. trust this bullpen so much. I don't know how everyone else on the show feels, but I reached a point about 6 weeks ago where when the Diamondbacks have a lead, like, I'm like, all right, they're going to win the game. Like, I just felt extremely confident in this bullpen and still do. And that's part of the reason why the decision coming up here in 2.5 weeks is going to be a tough one.
5: So what's interesting about this is I think maybe 3 weeks ago, everybody talked about the All-Star break in terms of what is this team going to look like? Even Torrey had mentioned that block of 10 games that led into the All-Star game. Now the decision obviously gets deferred a little bit longer, because I don't think you're going to completely change your strategy based on a weekend series in Los Angeles. But at the same time, you've got to take that into account. So I think what they look like in St. Louis coming out of this and this 4-city road trip that used to be a 3-city road trip, right? I think that they're going to have to wait and wait for this team to declare itself a little further, which is something Mike Hazen generally doesn't like to do. He generally likes to strike early. The JD Martinez got ahead of everybody on that.
10: And I think, again, this is just myself speaking, I would prefer that, right? If you come out and you take 2 of 3 from the Cardinals, that's a pretty good sample size and stretch of sweeping the Dodgers, All-Star break, you gain ground on the Cardinals, and then personally, I think Hazen would have everything he needed to see of, like, okay, if we add a big bat to this lineup, which I think is the biggest necessity for the Diamondbacks in the trade deadline.
15: More than a starting pitcher.
10: More than a starting pitching, because of the bullpen, it's been so good. If you can get to the fifth inning, like Kellen said, with a lead or it's close, you can trust the team to maybe even get a win. If they can get more juice to this lineup early on and be able to roll with it, I think that's exactly what they need.
11: The problem is there's no way. Well, they can do it if they want to, and if they buy, this is probably how it's going to go. But in order for them to buy in the way that Sammy right. is talking about, they're going to have to buy. Like, you cannot get a quality number three or number four pitcher in your rotation for pennies. Like, that's just not going to happen. It is going to be a hyper competitive landscape for starting pitching at the deadline, as it always is. And when you go through the reporting right now, and Jeff Passan putting like the percentage odds of all the starting pitchers who are going to get traded, they're low for a reason, because Miami is not going to move Sandy Alcantara unless it gets blown away in an offer. Like, the Angels are not going off Detmers unless they get blown away. Same thing with Jose Soriano. It's like the same kind of story for all of these guys. The interesting point to what you're bringing up with the Cardinals is, who do they play right after that? They play the Athletics, but then they play the Pirates and the Nationals, who are also in this race as well. So they get three series against the teams they're in the race in. And something Hazen told our own Alex Weiner is, like, the mix of teams that they're going to be competing with and how many teams are going to be competing with is a factor. And maybe it'll change here in 2 to 3 weeks, but it seems like this mess of teams, this mess of 7 to 8 teams, is still going to be that number 2.5 weeks from now. And ultimately, I think that Hazen, like, look, if they lose like 10 to 14 coming out of the break, then they're going to sell, obviously. But I think your mind's made up right now. And Hazen said even a couple of weeks ago to us on Wolf and Luke that he wants to buy. And I think that this is going to be a team that ultimately does buy. But the question is, okay, to get the type of bat that you're talking about, Sammy, like, we need, we don't want someone who's going to hit seventh or eighth and, like, give us a good at bat. Like, we need someone in that's going to give some juice to the order hitting fifth or sixth, right behind Gabby, who's having an unbelievable season right now at catcher as well offensively. That is what you are going to need. So you're going to have to give up a lot in order to do that. And then we zoom out and go, okay, we're doing this just to get the third wild card spot. And that's where things get difficult.
5: A baseball team can do any number of things to kind of like artificially stimulate a lagging team. You can fire the third base coach. You can fire the hitting coach. You can fire a pitching coach. You
15: can fire Rat Leon.
5: You can fire Rat Leon.
15: Yeah. Turn that over.
5: Yeah. Right, exactly. Turn that over. In the case of Pavin Smith and Zach Gallen, Kellen, I'm curious your thoughts on this. No one's going to blame all the faults on these two players, but both those guys tend to symbolize the overpatience this organization often shows its veterans.
11: Yes.
5: Taking the ball away from players like that and going into a different direction, do you think that has any kind of impact inside the walls?
15: The vibe change.
11: I think that it does in some positive ways. Like, I think that the players feel an extra sense of security and looking at what they can do when they produce for this organization and knowing that they're going to have their back. I think for 4 weeks now, this has been less of a Zach Gallen performance and analytics and, like, he'll bounce back. He bounced back in the second year last year. Why can't he this year? And more of an emotional decision of where this is our guy and we need to give our guy every single opportunity possible before we go down the dark road of DFAing him, which is how this is probably going to end, in my opinion. I thought that it was going to end there 2 weeks ago. Now we'll see if this injury gives them the red carpet to play it out in that kind of fashion, where by the time he gets healthy, Soroka's back and, oh, Ryan's pitching great now too. And look at Brandon Fowle. We can't even put Zach in anyway. It's fine. And then, he's pitched his last game as a Diamondback, just like that. Kind of just like how Kyler's injury happened as well for the Arizona Cardinals. So I think that it has been something positive for them as well, but it is an issue when you have hungry guys that are pitching well. Like, this would be a totally different story if Mitch Brad or Jose Cabrera came in and pitched awesome and then Zach was taking their spot in the rotation anyway. That's where it becomes an issue, but those guys haven't performed yet.
5: All right, on the other side, heads up, Cardinals fans, another great player might be rejoining the Rams. Some NFL hash marks on the other side. Kellen Olson, Dan Bickley, Arizona Sports, the local sports leader.
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5: Hey, everybody. Dan Bickley here. 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
28: 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Bickley and Murata. Hash marks.
5: All right, these are tough times for Arizona Cardinal fans. You look at the competition in the NFC West, it is pretty rare and pretty insane to be sharing a division with three potential Super Bowl caliber teams, but that is our unfortunate reality, and the arms race in the division just keeps getting more and more out of control. We've heard about the rumblings of an Aaron Donald unretirement for weeks now, maybe even months now. TMZ cameras caught Aaron Donald not only at Rams practice like glad handing with players. He was going through a genuine workout with the football team. Our buddy Mark Schlereth said yesterday he's hearing it's 100% done. Can you imagine Aaron Donald on the same side of a defensive line as Myles Garrett? Kyler Murray right now is saying to himself, I am so happy I'm in Minnesota.
15: Do you think you're going to be getting Aaron Donald that we remember after being retired and coming back and being 35 years old?
5: I don't know. I do know this, that about a year ago, the dude they ended up trading for Myles Garrett, Jared Verse, he went and worked out with Aaron Donald and he could not keep up with Aaron Donald. And this was a 23-year-old football player. So if there's anybody I think that could man defensive tackle and still be a pretty dominant force, it'd be that dude.
11: Well, the issue here, one of the many issues with this in terms of looking at it from a Cardinals fan perspective, is that the Rams don't really need Aaron Donald. They've got Myles Garrett, sure, but Puna Ford was fantastic for them on their defensive line last year. Kobe Turner was fantastic for them. Braden Fisk was really good for them as well. Byron Young was one of the best edges in the league last year, graded in the top 10 alongside Myles Garrett and PFF. So you go through this cycle and you realize that, oh, Aaron Donald can just play 20 to 40% of the snaps and they're going to still get a big contribution from him they don't necessarily need, because this is already the best front four in football already. So they could just add Aaron Donald to it as a luxury. There would be no pressure on him to play. You could just give him a diverse amount of options in terms of how much he wants to play, when he wants to play, what type of downs he wants to be in on. And that's the issue, is that do we know if he's going to be an absolute world beater? No, but we know that with limited reps, he could enhance himself by holding him back and not saving himself for certain situations and instead using it all in select circumstances, which is what he's, I think, going to be able to do when he inevitably is back with this team.
5: Myles Garrett, I don't know how many sacks he recorded last year. I do know it was a lot. And a lot of them came while being double teamed. Pairing him next to a guy like Aaron Donald, that is frightening. Some of the reports out of L.A. were that Aaron Donald kind of wanted to give it a test run to see how his body reacted to playing in pads again. So I don't know how that whole thing is going to work out.
15: Yeah, there's a difference between being a gym freak,
5: I know,
15: with a great body,
5: I know,
15: and going to play football after you haven't played for two seasons.
5: Right. But you're also talking about the dominant defender of his generation. I mean, we're also talking about a different kind of dude in Aaron Donald.
15: Hey, look, believe me, I was the guy begging for Kurt Warner to come out of retirement 10 years after he was, because I saw him throwing in his backyard.
5: Yeah, I was there too.
15: You always think these guys can reclaim the greatness, but well, and I think the bigger point is exactly what Kellen said, was this team was already a Super Bowl favorite. This is like icing on the cake. They don't need Aaron Donald to come back and be the defensive player of the year. Anything they get from him is gravy.
5: You like gravy, Jared?
15: I do like gravy a lot. That to me is the key to an entire Thanksgiving meal.
5: Good
15: have
5: gravy?
15: Have you ever gone to a Thanksgiving where they don't have gravy? You need the gravy or else everything is so dry. That's what brings all the different foods together, though.
11: The way in which you feel after your second or third or fourth or fifth or sixth plate or whatever, Jared, is how we are going to feel every week we go into an NFC West game. We're just going to be like, okay, here we go.
5: Here we go again.
11: Can I take another plate of this? Like, I really like, okay,
15: by the end, you're just like, I'm just going to go to sleep.
11: You just want to sleep through it. Exactly. Which might happen to me a time or two during an NFC West matchup on Sunday.
15: Cindy brought up the NFC West. The Seattle is the defending Super Bowl champions, and the Rams look like the favorites for this year.
5: Mm-hmm.
15: Is there any leniency with the 49ers this year? You're always on the 49ers bandwagon. You think they're going to be really good, too?
0: As long as they have Kyle Shanahan at the helm, they're probably going to win 10 games.
5: I tend to agree with Sammy. I mean, it's they've got pieces, and they've got a system, and they...
11: Mike Evans is a very interesting to the Aaron Donald conversation we were having. If what version of Mike Evans are they getting? If they're getting top 5 to 10 wide receiver in the world, Mike Evans, that changes a lot. If they get semi-washed Mike Evans, then it's going to be a different conversation for them as well. Seattle's interesting because they did really not add a ton this offseason, and they lost quite a bit on their defense as well. They're still a strong bet to win 11 to 13 games this year, don't get me wrong, but they lost a little bit. Obviously, the Rams added a ton, and they did so even by selecting Ty Simpson in the first round of the draft, who's not even going to contribute for them this year. At least they hope he won't contribute for them this year. So it's going to be a really brutal year in the division.
5: The big story nationally, really quickly, Lamar Jackson. So with the NFL Network, they're slow releasing their top 100 players two at a time. Lamar Jackson clocked in at number 69, 67 spots lower than last year. And this is done by the players. What do you make of that?
11: So to explain the voting process for a process that I believe might be fraudulent and it just exists to be the lower third Chiron on ESPN that it is currently to give the ESPN show something to talk about. Anyway, the NFL top 100 comes down to a player vote in which the players vote on their top 20 players in the league, not top 100. And then the point system works out. Okay, so the clear takeaway here is that a lot of players did not think Lamar Jackson is a top 20 player in the league, which is absolutely asinine and just an insane take, because we do this all the time where a guy has an off year. By the way, Lamar won MVP, runner up to MVP, and then had an off year last year where we give them grace. And for some reason, in this exercise, at least, the players are not willing to give Lamar Jackson grace. Why? I have no idea. Why did Lamar fall in the draft? Why did Lamar have this? Why did Lamar have that? Lamar is treated in a certain way, and it continues.
5: Yeah, that's a good point. He was dealing with a whole bunch of injuries. He had a back issue that kept him from running the ball, and Lamar Jackson not running the ball. We saw it happen to Kyler when he stopped running the ball. He stopped being a real, legitimate NFL weapon. It's just quite a precipitous drop, but you're absolutely right. The amount of indignation that you hear from people over lists, it's asinine to me. Always has been.
11: It is a feeding force of content and conversation. And again, we have so many shows where someone is looking into a camera telling you what they think about sports, and the large majority of it is off other opinions that they find stupid instead of just, you know, like the game or the sport happening.
5: Yeah, that's it. Yeah. That's it. Regurgitating bad takes, creating more takes off of bad takes.
11: Good Morning Football right now is talking about which offense are you most interested in seeing to take the field between the Cowboys and the Steelers. I'd much rather watch that 1,000 times out of 1,000 instead of what's on ESPN right now, which is Lamar Jackson under the most pressure to reach the Super Bowl.
5: They've only done enough. That story 10,000 times since January. All right, coming up on the other side, the Rush Hour reboot. Sammy Cibulka takes the wheel. Stick around. Dan Bickley, Kellen Olson, Arizona Sports, the local sports leader.
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2: Tim Tallis stepped up in a big way. 7 hits, 7 RBIs, a couple of home runs as well. Nolan Arenado. Yes. Ildemaro Vargas. James McCann. Here we go. And by the way, the Arizona Diamondbacks right now have the best catcher in baseball. Okay?
3: Yeah.
2: I'm just saying right now.
3: How about this guy playing to his potential finally at the plate, Gabby Moreno? You already know he's great defensively. Now he's hitting like this. If nothing else, it puts you back in the conversation with 16 games coming out of the All-Star break before the trade deadline on August 3rd.
1: Wolf and Luke, middays 10 to 2 on Arizona Sports, the local sports leader.
5: Hey, everybody, Dan Bickley here. 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
0: I'm Sammy Sabolka with what's trending now. Koa Pete, Kamon Malawach, and Kobe Brea all helped lead the Summer Suns to a 95-88 win over the Bucks last night. Koa Pete had 19 points. Brea dropped in 6 threes of his own. Malawach had 21, 10, and 4 blocks as they moved to 2-1 in Vegas. The first World Cup semifinal will kick off today at noon between two heavyweights in France and Spain, Yamin Yamal and Kylian Mbappe, and it doesn't get much better than that. And last night from Philadelphia, the home run derby was electric. Cardinals' Jordan Walker played spoiler to Kyle Schwarber and became the first Cardinal to win the home run derby. Tonight, the Summer Classic will feature two Diamondbacks, Corbin Carroll and Eduardo Rodriguez. First pitch from Philly will be at 5 o'clock tonight, and that's what's trending now.
28: Arizona Sports, the local sports leader. Bickley and Milano Mornings. Rush Hour Reboot. Rush Hour Reboot. Getting you up to speed on everything happening in sports this morning.
0: All right, good morning. It's 7:30. That means it's time for the Rush Hour Reboot. I'm Sammy Sabolka here to get you guys the big stories going on in sports. And we're going to start with the Summer League Suns, right? Koa Pete's been nice to watch. Kamon Malawach, Rashear Fleming, Kobe Brea. But What is one thing, just simply one thing, from both Koa and Come On Malawach that stood out to you so far?
5: Yeah, I think just Come On Malawach's presence now around the rim. It's not like Wemby, but what Kellen said earlier is very accurate. There are dudes who started to kind of drive angles to the bucket and kind of put on the brakes when they saw Come On Malawach
0: there. The Onos.
5: Yeah, the Onos. The deterrence,
0: yes,
5: if you will. And Koa Pete, I just like his confidence. I don't know how the bully ball is going to fare when he's going up against men and bigger players in the NBA, but I don't think his mentality is going to change. And I think that's kind of why he is who he is.
11: Yeah, I completely agree with Dana on Koa, and that's going to be the interesting thing, and hopefully getting to see him in NBA minutes this year, not super consistently, but enough to just kind of see, okay, this is the guy that's used bully ball in high school to dominate, in college to dominate, and in summer league to dominate. Can he still get away with it in the league? Because if he can, we're going to talk about a guy who winds up being one of the best players in his draft class. So that part's going to be a big part of that to watch, which is along with his handle. We've seen him handle the ball really well in these games as well. And then for Come On, got a shout out to shooting as well. The set shot looks much better than it did last year. Last year looks fine, but this year, him and Rashier both, you can tell a full year in an NBA program. The mechanics are really consistent for the both of them. And it looks like both of them could be able to shoot it right away.
0: Right. And before these guys, maybe not when it comes to Koa Pete, Malawach, but overall, like AJ DeBanza, Darren Peterson, before they really kind of sit out, who's been the best player in the summer league?
11: There's a case for Caleb Wilson right now in Chicago, and it's been a large, we're going to talk about it a little bit later in the show, but it's been a large topic of conversation amongst these top four, where if any of them is the best player in this class, it wouldn't be that surprising. He's been electric. I think it's like 27 points, seven rebounds, and four blocks a game right now through his first two games. They're going to shut him down. Darren Peterson already got shut down. Peterson looked absolutely fantastic in the early parts of the Salt Lake Summer League. Didn't look so good in Vegas, but those would be my two runaways right now.
5: Yeah, listen, the fact that the city of Chicago is now hinged and hitched to a couple of Calebs is unbelievable.
0: Is crazy.
5: And that kid is so hungry.
0: Oh, yeah.
5: That's what's amazing about him. He wants to devour it all. He wants it all.
0: And to Vinny's point, he made this a while ago, he does look like the youngest player in the NBA. Like, just like from a facial, he looks like he's 12 and he's dunking on people. Yeah. All right, let's move to the MLB. So, the Diamondbacks, the question is, buy, sell, win, or when are they going to do it? But if you could only address one of quality starting pitching or a quality bat, what would it be and why?
5: Wow.
11: Where are you leaning, Dan?
5: Okay, I would say that I think whoever made this argument earlier about you've got a bullpen that is functioning one through seven, you've got a bullpen now that can cover up for a glaring hole in your rotation.
0: Yep.
5: And the need for a left-handed power bat is pretty profound. Yet if you gave me, I still think the starting pitcher, if it's the right one,
0: okay,
5: is the way to go. Reed Detmers out of California, the Angels, is a great candidate if you can pull him off.
11: I think the argument here is you look at the 5 through 9 hitters in the order, and how much do you believe in them the rest of the season? If you don't believe in them at all, which I certainly do not, you look at the rotation and it's like, okay, do you buy a Merrill Kelly bounce back in the second half of the year? Do you buy a Zach Gallen bounce back in the second half of the year? Whoever it is, Brandon Pott maybe going through his own bounce back right now. If you can talk yourself into enough optimism around those guys, maybe you don't need a starting pitcher. But I think the other thing to account for is, and I hate to be this guy, but this is how baseball works. Regression to the mean, both positively and negatively.
0: Yes.
11: It's coming for E-Rod. It's just a matter of how severe it's going to be in the second half of the year. And you need other guys to cover up for that. So with that, I'll do starting pitching.
0: Could I make the case real quick for the bat? So between first base and DH for the Diamondbacks, they have the lowest and worst OPS in baseball.
5: Yeah, it doesn't surprise me. That has clearly got to change.
0: And I mean, a guy like Luis Arraez, who I don't know if he's going to be that expensive or cost that much. He can play second and first base and DH.
11: Taylor Ward in Baltimore is another one where he's a very Mike Hayes and Torrey Lovello, like top five guy in walks this year, had 30 plus homers the year before. The power's died down for him this year, but that's another one for sure. Yeah, it was something that Gambo talked about through his own reporting throughout the year. You'll remember him saying, like, oh, you can get a first baseman kind of anywhere. Like, they're not really worried about it at all. That was their mentality on this, and they were clearly, like, dead wrong. They treated it like running backs in the NFL, and that was not the case.
15: If you're talking about could we get a bounce back from these pitchers, could their mindset be like, well, Perdomo was an MVP candidate right. next
0: Hopefully
15: year. He's
0: going to
15: have a much better second half. Gurriel is going to be healthy and he might actually
0: hit the ball?
15: The ball at all.
11: Well, yeah, one of the more under-discussed things about the team right now is that Gabby's been a top three catcher in baseball this year, top five. He's top five in pretty much every offensive category right now, and his defensive metrics are scoring just as well as they did when he got his gold gloves. So it's not even a top three anymore for them. It's a top four with the way Gabby's been hitting. He's hitting 340 in the last 2 months. 340.
5: Yep, he's added 100 points to his batting average.
0: Unbelievable.
5: Yeah, it's been crazy.
0: Yeah. Last night we saw what I think was a pretty good home run derby. Jordan Walker silenced the Philadelphia crowd. Do you guys have a favorite or most memorable home run derby moment?
11: It was the Fenway one was like the collision course of like you're at an iconic ballpark and then everyone is in it as well. I believe that's like the McGuire, Griffey, Sosa, like
0: 99
11: Bonds might have been in it as well. I'll look it up while Dan gives his answer. But that was the one for me. Any home run derby with Griffey, who's my favorite athlete of all time, wearing his hat backwards. Any one of them.
5: There was a night, and I don't know which All Star game it was, but this was back when Sammy Sosa was all gooned up on the moon juice, Jarrett.
0: 2002?
5: Oh, yeah. All mooned up on the goon juice.
15: Yeah, absolutely.
5: One of the two. He had a round where he, I don't know, he had like 20-something homers, and he was sweating, and he was grunting, and every muscle in his body was flexing. It was insane.
0: Oh, see, mine was Josh Hamilton, Yankee Stadium.
5: Oh, yeah, that was a good one.
15: That's the one that I was going to remember.
5: That was a good one.
0: Yep. It was all time. I think end up winning.
15: No, it was like the semifinal round or something.
0: It was nuts.
15: Josh Hamilton and Ken Griffey Jr. both have in common also just absolutely beautiful swings.
5: Yes.
15: Left-handed swings.
11: It was the 99 home run derby. McGuire. That included Sosa, McGuire, and Griffey, who won it. McGuire had 13 homers in the first round. The next highest person had six. So it was kind of one of those like McGuire moments. But then Griffey ultimately won it. That's the one that always comes to mind for me.
0: All right, I got two.
15: Hit that one to Connecticut.
0: Back. Gone. I have two more questions I want to get
5: to. Right.
0: Who's been better this tournament, Messi or Mbappe?
15: Kellen?
11: Messi, just because of how incredibly reliant...
5: Do you think his soccer knowledge is worth more than mine? What is the matter with you?
15: What's your analysis
5: what
15: of it?
5: What is the matter
15: I'm sorry. Dan, what's your analysis?
5: No,
15: who's been better?
5: I actually want to hear from Kellen more myself.
15: Okay, fair enough.
5: I'm sentencing this five from you all morning.
15: Well, just on soccer, I feel Kellen? Like he knows the minutiae more.
11: The answer is Messi, just because of how incredibly reliant they are on him, Sammy. If Mbappe has an off night, Olise won't, or Dembele won't, or Barcola won't, or Doué won't. They have so many options. Like there's that kid who's playing for Lyon right now, like Cherki, who's worth 75 million.
0: He's a City guy.
11: He's a City guy, and he can't even touch the pitch right now. It's unbelievable over there. Argentina's over-reliance on Messi is why they're going to lose tomorrow, but it's amazing to watch. It's amazing to watch, Dan, because you're just watching the screen, and all of us are looking for that guy. It's like, where is he, and is the ball going to find him? And he's just walking, and then boom, he scores. Like, just out of nowhere. It's unbelievable to watch.
5: What I love is the English manager was complaining about the Three Lions and how they performed in their last match, and it got back to Jude Bellingham, and he was like, I don't agree with him. So there's a little feud on that team right now, but that manager, he's a German dude who doesn't pull any punches, and that's the kind of dude that England has always needed.
11: Yeah,
5: because the team always comes up short.
11: Yeah.
5: Always.
11: Tuchel's one of the best managers around over the last 5 to 10 years. He's been great for them, but I love Jude kind of coming back. Well, he wasn't running around in 90 degrees with 85% humidity against that type of team and that incredibly talented team as well. So he wouldn't be there to say Jude's been. I love that Jude did that first of all, and he's been incredible for England in this tournament.
5: Well, and the thing is, too, and I said this before, as somebody who's been to Iceland and to Copenhagen, Kellen, you'd fit in well there. There are a lot of tall dudes.
11: Oh, okay.
5: It's crazy. Crazy.
0: You're saying I wouldn't?
5: You wouldn't fit in well.
11: not many low ceilings, you're saying? Like it's well accompanied for?
5: You just walk the streets and you're like, I can't believe how big the people are here.
15: A lot of those Scandinavian and Nordic countries are among the tallest.
5: Yes,
15: in the
5: world. You see it when you just walk around. It's like very intimidating.
11: I will look into this further.
0: There you go. Didn't get to my random sports question. I'll bring it up later.
5: Bring it up later.
0: I like it.
5: All right, thank you, Sammy. On the other side, the Miles Bridges trade is official. We'll tell you about that. We'll tell you what it might mean for the Suns. Kellen Olson, Dan Bickley, Arizona Sports, the local sports leader.
0: Here are the top three headlines on ArizonaSports.com. I'm Sammy Sobolka. First base has been a disaster for the D-backs. What can they do to salvage it? Geraldo Perdomo is making his gold glove case for the Diamondbacks' revamped defense. And will Trey McBride have a repeat performance in 2026? Those are the top three headlines on ArizonaSports.com.
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7: Hey, it's Mitch. 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He'll get you all the latest that he's hearing regarding the Phoenix Suns, Miles Bridges, Luke Kennard, plus some reaction to Summer League, all coming up today at 2 on the Arizona Sports YouTube channel, the Arizona Sports app, and 98.7 FM.
5: All right, as Suns fans are well aware, Miles Bridges, the trade became official yesterday. There is a press conference scheduled for next Tuesday, which will be generally his grand unveiling to the Valley media and by extension to Valley sports fans. And it's going to be a fairly important day. I do not like to indulge in the idea of winning the press conference, but you know better than anybody, as somebody fully embedded with this basketball team, the polarizing effect of Miles Bridges and the fact that the news regarding Miles Bridges and the mother of his four children, it hasn't stopped. Over the weekend, there were dueling complaints filed by each of them. He claimed she threw water on him. She claimed he tried to run her over with a golf cart. Either way, it's something the Suns have willingly signed up for.
11: This happened like 3 weeks ago, allegedly. Like 3 weeks ago. This is ongoing.
5: Ongoing. So for the people who wanted to say, yeah, well, that was in 2023, and yeah, and then this is very much an in-the-moment kind of deal. And you don't want to begrudge anybody and minimize what people are going through in their personal lives. I'm not here for that. I know you're not either. But there is an element of the fan base saying, what are we doing here? Why are we doing this? Is Miles Bridges the player going to pay off for what they are inheriting with Miles Bridges the person?
11: You're totally right about the press conference element of this. This is one, if there was one to win, this is the one to win. I don't want to break it down in that kind of way because of the sensitive information and the sensitive subjects that we are going to be talking about inevitably. But I think Gambo put it perfectly the day that this news broke, is that whenever you draft someone in the seventh round as the Arizona Cardinals, that player is now a member of the community. That is what they are. Whenever you sign anyone to your team, whenever you trade for anyone as your team, they become a member of your community. It is a big part of sports and what connects us as a city and leads to fan bases growing, decreasing, whatever. That sense of community that is there. So Miles Bridges is now a member of the community. And the community is obviously split on this. There is going to be a portion of the community that no matter what he says next week, it will not sway how they feel about him being a member of the Phoenix Suns. That can go for both sides of the coin that we're talking about. And then there are a good percentage of fans who are somewhere in the middle who want to hear what he has to say. And a big part of this trade, Dan, whether the Suns like it or not, is that they had to bet on Miles Bridges' maturity here and his ability to talk about everything that has happened in the past in a very mature way next week. He cannot come out on Tuesday and say, what's happened in the past has happened in the past. I'm ready to move on. Everything happened legally. I'm not legally allowed to talk. Like, he needs to speak on this. He needs to speak on how he has grown as a person in the last couple of years. I believe that's what he needs to do. That's just my opinion. Some people might disagree. That's totally fine. You're feel free to feel however you want to feel about this type of thing. But the bottom line is, in my opinion, I agree with Gambo totally. He's now a member of the community. So there are members of the community that need to feel okay about him being a member of their own community. Now, he didn't have to speak about this ad nauseum once 2023 got there and he apologized and all that kind of stuff because he was already in the Charlotte community. Now he's in a new one. So now he has to talk about all of this and he needs to be ready to talk about this. I expect that he will be, but it's a big day for him and the franchise as well, for Brian Gregory also to speak on everything he talked about with the type of Suns player they're looking for, the type of character they're looking for in the Suns player, for him to speak on all of that as well.
5: Brian Gregory is GM. He was involved in the Michigan State program when Matt Ishbia was there as a player and obviously had an impact on Matt Ishbia. He was also there at Michigan State when Miles Bridges was a freshman some 16 years later. And clearly their belief that we know this kid is prevailing here. The question becomes, though, would it be better for this community and for some Suns fans if he wasn't from Michigan State? Because a lot of people perceive that is like is where the blinders come in.
11: You're right to bring it up because that is like the duality of this conversation and this press conference is going to be just as much him speaking on all of the past with the domestic violence allegations and the plea of no contest as it is to, okay, why did you take such a big swing here? And every single road leads down. Well, they believe they're going to get the best version of Miles Bridges because in my opinion, he's not worth the $23 million that he is going to make next year. And in my opinion, he's not going to be worth whatever they resign him to in the contract extension that is surely going to come up here in the next couple of weeks. But there is a maximizing of the player that they clearly see that they are going to be able to unearth. And again, why do you think they think that way? Because they know who he is as a basketball player, and they believe they know who he is as a basketball player because he went to Michigan State. Like, that is where all of this leads down.
5: Let me ask you this, because if the starting lineup unfolds the way that we all think it's going to, do you think this team is going to fundamentally look different defensively among the starting unit to a point where it damages everything they built last year in terms of identity?
11: So let's compare their starting lineup right now to the starting lineup in LA and what the Lakers have done, right? Like, they clearly have gone and said, Luka, what type of team do you want? I want this, this, and this. Here's this, this, and this, Luka. Here you go. Here are those guys. What do the Lakers see envisioning? They see a top three to top one offense, and they think they're going to be able to survive on defense. Their hopes for on-ball defense, Dan, rest on Quentin Grimes, who has been primarily a scorer for his last couple of stops. I think the sighting that I heard from Dan Wojcicki on Zach Lowe's podcast was that, okay, back in his time as like a Nick and like back in college, like he was more of a defender. So they believe they're going to be able to unearth some of that potential. That's fine. When you look at the Suns, they're in a similar level of on-ball defense and defensive ability with their starting five. The issue is, do I see a top 10 offense there? Do I see a top five offense, top three offense? I do not. And that's the big problem there, is that I don't really see them being a very good offensive team. I don't really see them being a very good defensive team. There is just, John Lund talks about this all the time, like, and something I bring up too as well, is that the bigger your tower of ifs get, the more I'm going to pull back on optimism regarding the team. There is a large tower of ifs here. Like, if Miles Bridges is a better three-point shooter, if Devin Booker is a better three-point shooter, if Jalen Green is a better three-point shooter, if Dylan Brooks is a better three-point shooter, if Dylan Brooks is a better on-ball defender, if Miles Bridges is a better on-ball defender, if Miles Bridges is a better rebounder, if Devin Booker is healthier, if Jalen Green is able to take a

0: to take that in for last year and how I really undervalued what this team was going to do well going into this year. But I believe we are going to have a starting lineup change by the All-Star break, and it is not going to go well, whether it's Jalen Green or Miles Bridges or someone else.
1: And the Miles Bridges thing in general, I think some fans would be able to wrap their head around it better if they would say, okay, well, this is exactly what the Suns were missing. This is the player exactly the type of player that they needed to have, which I don't think exactly is the player that they were.
0: In theory, it is. Like, you wanted a high-end athlete. That is Miles Bridges. But how does he use his athleticism on the basketball court? He doesn't use it to be a great rebounder. He doesn't use it to be a great defender. He doesn't even use it to be a great driver of the basketball. At least not in the last 2 years anymore as well. So again, it's like, well, why did they do this? Why? And then it just leads you down the same road, which is incredibly discouraging because of all the goodwill that they built up in the last year and us returning to the same questions we had last year.
1: And the same question that everybody thought they were going to go into the offseason with was, how do we maximize Devin Booker?
2: Yeah,
1: by surrounding him with players that will maximize him.
2: That's where I think Colin and I are in very much in alignment. That doesn't seem to have happened here.
0: Minimized. They are minimizing him. They minimized him last year, and this is like, man, if you look at what teams are, again, Luka, what do I want? This, done. Here, Luka, this is like your type of team. Yeah. Perfect.
2: Walker Kessler, done. Austin Reeves, done. LeBron, gone. Done.
0: Book, what do you want? Three guys who their best ability is to score and have the ball in their hands? Here you go. He's like, wait, no, I said no. Actually, wait, what?
1: No, you didn't hear me.
0: Wait, oh. Wait, so I'm the best defender in the starting five? Me?
1: Wow.
0: Me? Oh, I'm the best on-ball guy?
2: Great stuff, Kellen. I always love talking Suns hoops with you. On the other side, we're halfway through the show, the Bickley Blast. Next, stick around. We're back right after this.
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10: I'm Sammy Cebulka with what's trending now. The Summer Suns moved to 2-1 through 3 games in Vegas last night as Kamon Malawach had 21 points and 10 rebounds and Koa Pete added 19 of his own in a 95-88 win over the Bucks, as both Pete and Malawach have looked impressive so far this summer league. Also yesterday, the Miles Bridges deal was made official as he is now the newest member of the Phoenix Suns. And with the Arizona Diamondbacks winning 4 straight games heading into the All-Star break, should that potentially change whether or not they are buyers or sellers at the deadline? For more on that story, head on over to ArizonaSports.com today. Last night, the Home Run Derby delivered. Cardinals' Jordan Walker silenced the Philly faithful, taking down Kyle Schwarber, winning it on his last swing of the night. And tonight, Corbin Carroll and Eduardo Rodriguez will represent the Diamondbacks in the All-Star game that gets going at 5 o'clock this evening. 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
11: Tonight, we celebrate Eduardo Rodriguez, who has given the Diamondbacks the ace they never thought they needed. And tonight, we celebrate Corbin Carroll, one of the most exciting young players in baseball, who might go down as the greatest triples hitter in modern history. And in Arizona, we can all watch the Major League Baseball All-Star Game with renewed hopes that our franchise just found new life in Los Angeles. But what comes next is on them. And if the Diamondbacks will still have the same palpable hunger after the All-Star break as they did in a season on the brink series against the Dodgers. In other words, did they truly find a new vibe in LA, or is this more about the short-term desperation of a group of players who do not want to be traded? This is tricky sledding, because last year, Mike Hazen sold off from a team that had 3 All-Stars, including the immensely popular Gino Suarez, and the diminished Diamondbacks promptly rallied. But if Hazen buys this year, there's a chance the team will not respond, or maybe go in the other direction, that what we saw over the past 4 games was just a mirage. It's also risky, because if you hit the jackpot, we'll all celebrate the Diamondbacks for the nostalgia, for showing patience to the manager and the core of their 2023 team. But if they don't, they'll get ripped for being too patient and too loyal to their veterans and their past. Now, Torey Lovello insists the Diamondbacks haven't told their story just yet, and that could be perceived as a promise or a threat. So let's hope tonight is a celebration and just the beginning of good times ahead. 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
12: Yeah, you know, you try to stay even keel, but you know, 4-game win streaks, especially against division rivals and a team that we struggle against normally, is is always bigger. You can't lie about it. So, and every game matters a lot before August 3rd. So we're excited. Four-game win streak was fantastic. Take a couple days and come back out and win the first four. We'll feel really good about ourselves.
11: That's Paul Sewald after the Sunday victory in Los Angeles when he made quick work of the Dodgers in the ninth inning. And here we are at the All-Star Game. A moment of pride if you're a Corbin Carroll fan. A moment to celebrate Eduardo Rodriguez, who by a lot of metrics is about the third best pitcher in the National League. I don't think anybody really expected that. He's third.
4: I didn't think he'd be the third best pitcher on the Diamondbacks.
11: Exactly.
4: Seriously.
11: No, I agree with you.
4: This is unexpected. You talked about the regression to the mean for E-Rod. I don't know. I don't think he's going to be a Cy Young candidate, but I don't think he's going to fall off a cliff and, you know, have like a 6 ERA.
13: Doesn't have to be that, though. That's not what I was saying. I'm saying, like, if he has a 3.75 ERA the rest of the year, that's still great. Like, that's still more than fine, but that is nearly a point and a half down from his ERA.
4: Right.
13: So that's
4: mm-hmm.
13: like the type of thing inevitably that you have to account for. But to what you're saying, Jarrett, like, it's up there with, and you hope with the conversation we're about, like, what I'm about to say is that your point holds true. Because in terms of like most unlikely all-stars in the history of like the Diamondbacks, like it's like the Jake Lamb 2017 year. You go back to like 02 when like Damian Miller and Junior Spivey made it as well. Like there haven't been many guys who have come out of nowhere to this degree.
4: To be fair, the Diamondbacks manager was the manager of the All-Star game who picked the teams in 2002.
13: Exactly.
4: So that might have helped on that.
13: Yeah. They're having good years.
11: All right.
13: Don't
11: so
13: sleep on Damian Miller and Junior Spivey in the first half of 2002. Yeah, how dare you?
11: How
13: smirch the legacy of one Junior Spivey or one Damian Miller. How dare you?
11: All right, so here's the other thing. Corbin Carroll went into last year's All-Star game just coming out of a slump. He's going into this All-Star game in a slump, which is a bit different in terms of trying to evaluate what you're going to get going forward.
4: He's an odd player in that for such a great player who's been...
11: He tinkers a lot.
4: Yeah, and he goes through ups and downs a lot through seasons and, so far in his career.
11: And the downs seem to take him some time to navigate out of.
4: And he does get out of them.
11: He does get out of
4: them. And by the end of the year, his stats are always good. But first, he doesn't have consistent, like, every month the same kind of years for some reason.
11: He had a massive home run in last year's All-Star game, if you remember, off Casey Mize. And it would be cool if he did something like that. I don't know when he's going to get in the game. I'm also very curious as if and when E-Rod is going to get his inning. Because he certainly deserves it. Third in WAR in the National Leagues, third in ERA, third in innings pitch. So he's given you the results. He's given you the workload. It's his first All-Star selection, and yet you've got a pitching staff. I don't know the health of these guys, but you're talking about Christopher Sanchez, who's going to start the game in Philadelphia. He's a Philly player, obviously. Jacob Mizorowski, who's the talk of baseball. Paul Skeens, who's got a fantastic mustache. And,
4: right.
11: very popular. Yoshi Yamamoto, who just pitched Saturday.
14: He probably won't pitch.
11: Probably won't pitch.
14: If I had to guess, that's probably a Dave Roberts decision.
11: But what I'm saying is that's there's a lot of fan favorite big name attractions in terms of the starting pitchers on the National League roster. So slotting that inning for E-Rod is not going to be easy.
4: Could be a matchup thing with lefties.
11: Maybe.
4: Like, you know, Sanchez is a lefty, but he's starting the game. So maybe E-Rod gets in like the third inning or something or fourth inning if they want to alternate lefty-righty kind of thing.
13: Mm-hmm. I would be surprised, based on star power, to Dan's point, if we see him in the first three innings, I would be shocked if he wasn't in there by the sixth. Like, he'll get in there at some point, and like, we know how this juggle goes. Like, you want to make sure everyone gets their moment. He will get his moment. He's one of those guys where he's been around for so long mm-hmm. that he's got so many different connections across the league. Everyone loves the guy, and they're going to be really excited for him that he's getting out there and having that moment. And this is about like those 12 seconds where Joe Davis or whoever is on the call is going to say, Eduardo Rodriguez now on the mound for the Arizona Diamondbacks, having a really nice year. It's been great to see E-Rod have a career year resurgence, and they don't talk about it in the rest of the broadcast, but those 12 seconds are really great to see our
11: yes,
13: guy get a nod as he deserves, and I'm looking forward to seeing him pitch tonight.
11: All right, so where are you on what we saw over the weekend? Has it given you renewed hope, or do you think it was just catching the Dodgers at the right time?
13: I think it was a little bit of a mix of both. It was such a weird series that it is hard to take many conclusions from it. The one thing that was a consistent there was the bullpen was awesome yet again. They did a fantastic job on Saturday and Sunday to wrap up those wins as well. But it was so strange to watch the worst series of the year from the top three guys who combined mm-hmm. to go 2-for-36 in those games. Carroll, Perdomo, and Marte, and they were still able to produce offensively in the way that they were obviously Tim Tawa got going, but Nolan Arenado and a few others like James McCann were able to contribute as well. And then you just look at the way that the Diamondbacks won that game through their offense as well. Like these were blowouts on Friday and Saturday as well. So I think the way that I would look at it, Dan, is if you were looking for a reason to believe, if you were looking for a reason to be optimistic about this team and you were really struggling, there is your lifeline. There is your ability to find some hope in this team and some resurgence that is a possibility. But I think it works out really well for them that these 2.5 weeks leading up to the deadline, they're going to play against three teams that they're in the wild card race for. That is much more meaningful to me. At the end of the day, though, I think that this team is going to be somewhere around mid unless something changes. And mid sounds like a dig because it's used as a dig. But mid right now means 81-81, and they're probably going to be right around 500. This current roster is going to be now how much healthier is it in 6 weeks? Are there new additions at the deadline that could take it above mid? But for now, they're around mid. And guess what? Mid gets you in the playoffs sometimes with this third playoff spot. So, yeah. we'll see if that's enough.
11: What's interesting to me is what I brought up in the blast, and it was sort of a thought triggered by Steve Bertheum yesterday, who pointed out, you know, look, Paul Sewald just said everybody has got the trade deadline on their mind because nobody wants to leave here. And it's because if you're a player with a family, living in Arizona is a huge benefit. That means your family is with you on the daily during the 2 months of spring training. You can't buy that kind of family time. So players love living here. Clearly, many want to play here. And so there's a lot into this soup about what they're feeling right now. That urgency they showed, that hunger they showed, you could even see it. And Bertheum mentioned they were hungry for that sweep on Sunday. They came back from a 3-0 deficit because they had great hunger to make it happen. Will they be that hungry after the All-Star game when this is a team that's been up and down in terms of fire? It's a good question.
4: You said the words hungry and soup in that rant, and it made me think of this fantastic lentil soup I made last night.
11: Did you really?
4: Oh, terrific. You like lentil soup?
11: It's not bad.
4: You like lentil soup?
11: I wouldn't necessarily order it in a restaurant.
4: Lentil? What's lentil?
15: Jared, what's lentil?
4: This is not like a sitcom character from the 60s that you don't know. Lentil?
15: A lentil.
4: You know what lentils are? Lentil soup, Kellen?
13: Isn't it supposed to be at 9:30 when I'm supposed to feel like an idiot on the show?
4: Oh, my goodness gracious.
13: Oh, no.
4: What you know what lentil?
13: It's lentils.
4: It's like a grain. It's like legumes. Yes,
11: but they're legumes.
4: Yes, exactly. You could have them as a side dish. You can make a delicious soup out of them. They're found in Middle Eastern, Mediterranean.
15: Yeah. Got it. They're like kind of bean.
11: What do you think of Mediterranean food, Jarrett?
4: One of my third favorite type of food.
11: One of my favorites.
4: Italian number one, Mexican number two, Mediterranean number three.
11: Mexican one, Mediterranean two, Italian three. Kellen? That's my list.
13: See, you guys were so ready to go off the top of your head, and I'm just
11: we'll come back. I'm just
13: not ready for the Jarrett Carlin food spin when all of a sudden we're just fired up and we're like, okay, here are the reasons why.
4: Okay,
13: I would go Mexican one, okay. Italian two, okay. And then what's three? What's three? We're holding for three. It's not Mediterranean.
4: Nobody's mentioned an Asian food yet. Chinese, Japanese.
13: Oh yeah, Japanese food three. Yeah.
4: Thai.
13: Yeah, yeah.
4: Sammy? Some sort of...
15: Probably, I like American food. Probably American, Mexican, Italian. Pretty basic.
11: Well done, Jared.
15: Yeah.
11: All right, coming up on the other side, the Home Run Derby last night was, by all accounts, a smashing success. We'll tell you why. Kellen Olson, Dan Bickley, Arizona Sports, the local sports leader.
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17: I was a little surprised because I didn't know what a big deal it was to actually have a 99 rating. Yet, Trey McBride is there. He's got everything you could possibly want.
18: Of all the players in the NFL, only Puka Nacua had more catches than him. And of all the players in the NFL, only Devontae Adams had more receiving touchdowns than him. He's tight end.
17: Yes.
18: Those are two of the best. And obviously, look, he had more receptions than Jamar Chase and every other receiver in the NFL except Puka, even more than Jackson Smith and Jigba, and he's a tight end.
16: Wolf and Luke, middays 10 to 2 on Arizona Sports, the local sports leader.
11: Hey, everybody. 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
11: Before we get into the Major League Baseball festivities from last night, I do have one more food-related question to ask you, Jared Carlin, because I think you're one of these guys.
4: Thank goodness.
11: We all have friends that pre-scout menus before they go to a restaurant to eat. Are you a pre-scout the menu kind of guy?
4: 100%.
11: I knew it.
4: And now, mostly if it's a place, I mean, if it's a place I've never been to, yes, 100% of the time I will do that. And I will concoct, not just that. This is how sad I am. I'll do it like the night before and I'll lay in bed trying to go to sleep, like thinking about like the different items that I can get. But sometimes even if it's a place I've been before, I'll you know, refresh my memory so I could pick out a delicious and get excited about potential things.
11: I never do that. I never pre-scout a menu before I go to a restaurant.
15: I don't either. My girlfriend does it. It frustrates me.
4: Right. So when you're the annoying guy that when the waiter comes and everybody's ready to order, you're like, can I have 2 more minutes, please?
11: And invariably when you do that, you don't see him for another 20.
4: Right.
11: Yeah.
15: Experience, guys.
11: Kellen, you want to chime in?
13: Depends on the spot. Like if we're going to a sports bar, like I know sports bar food, I don't need to look ahead. But if it's somewhere a little bit more unique, I'll take a glance.
4: See, I like to get excited about what I'm potentially going to be eating. So I like to know the different options.
13: You scouting other tables too?
11: I would never guess that about you.
13: Are you scouting other tables to see what the food looks
4: Absolutely.
13: Like?
4: Absolutely. When I'm walking through the restaurant, I'm seeing what people are ordering. I'm seeing what stuff looks like. Sometimes if you're sitting at the table and the waiter walks out, ooh, what was, you know, I'll ask the waiter, what was that? What did you just bring to
13: the... Oh, huge ass the waiter guy. Big ass the waiter guy. Oh, I love asking the waiter.
4: I do that a lot of times in first time places or in other countries or something. What's your favorite thing? What's the best thing?
11: I've never understood that. You're asking generally a young person who has their own tastes. And when you're asking them your recommendation for what you should be eating, I don't think that's a real smart thing.
4: A lot of times you get the extremely lame, well, everything we make is good.
15: I used to get asked that a lot when I was a server. And I was like, I mean, I went to the generic everything's good. Right. So
4: lame.
15: Yeah.
11: All right, so there you go.
4: I guess they never asked you about lentil soup.
11: Yeah, no, exactly.
15: I wouldn't.
11: So on to the home run derby from last night, because as I mentioned at the start of the show, we've all become very jaded towards all-star games and all-star festivities. The slam dunk contest in the NBA has been out of ideas for about 10 years. The three-point shooting contest is still very fun and viable, but the whole thing has kind of lost its edge. The NFL Pro Bowl pretty much died. The NHL Hockey All-Star Game, a joke.
4: Changes format every year.
11: Changes formats every year. So we went into last night probably expecting the worst. I know our guy Jeff Passan did. He made headlines yesterday by announcing to the world, this format is going to stink. And yet we watched the format and it produced an epic confrontation between Kyle Schwarber, the hometown guy from Philadelphia, who went first in the championship bout, and then got passed at the end from a player from St. Louis a lot of people do not even know about, Jordan Walker. And the thing about Jordan Walker, he had an 11 home run deficit to beat, and he got down to his last pitch. And the format, which was interesting, was there was a finite amount of pitches, meaning if you hit a home run, that still counted as one of your pitches. That wasn't an out, if you will. And so there's a finite amount of pitches until you got to the very last one. So you got to your last pitch, and then it became infinite.
15: Right. Because
11: if you kept homering, you got another pitch.
15: You essentially could keep hitting home runs with your last pitch.
11: With your last pitch.
15: Yep.
11: And that's what Jordan Walker did. 6 consecutive pitches to beat Kyle Schwarber at the buzzer. And as Kellen pointed out, Kyle Schwarber going first meant that Jordan Walker came up and was just showered with boos.
15: Yes.
11: And it was a crazy scene. Generally, you don't see that kind of partisanship at an all-star game.
13: And the tone of the crowd changed as Walker got further and further into his process. Like it started with really intense boos and then further intensifying when they realized he was going to make a thing of this and Schwarber wasn't just going to be handed the trophy. And then they got nervous and then they just kind of stopped making noise. And it was really cool to see the pans to the crowd where it was just a sea of Phillies gear and then Jordan Walker's family in the St. Louis Cardinals jerseys. As well, that was really cool to see. It's not really kind of like a star making moment, in my opinion. I think we're kind of past that with like the 3-point dunk contest, all-star games, like this type of thing as well. But it's kind of like we talked about with E-Rod just a bit ago, is like Jordan Walker's having a really great year. It's one of the best stories in baseball. He was one of the worst players in baseball for 3 straight years. And now he's come out and been one of the best players in baseball this year. So it was a nice acknowledgement of, if you don't know about this young power hitter in St. Louis, one of the main reasons why they've been one of the biggest surprises in baseball. Here he is. And here's why he is playing at that level, because he can hit the ball very far, very consistently.
15: Well, and one thing too, is like, so last night was kind of like a slow burn to get to a big moment, right? Normally, I would have liked to see Schwarber go second to see what Citizens Bank Park would have felt like if he was chasing the number.
0: Yeah.
15: But I totally get on the flip side of like Jordan Walker has this number to get. He kind of has, he has six home runs left with one swing left.
0: Yeah.
15: And it was the slow burn. He was taking pitches.
0: Yeah.
15: He was kind of looking and deep breaths. And with the old format, that wouldn't have been a thing, right? Yeah. And so this slow burn of more continued boos, louder boos, and then at the end of it, he reaches this moment.
0: It's unbelievable.
4: But again, that works because it happened to be a Philly player in Philly versus this guy.
15: Well, like,
4: would the fans have been as into it? It would have felt the same way if it was two random players in the final.
13: Well, they wouldn't have been like mull. Like they're all there incredibly excited to see like a home run derby. Like I think not all, the majority, like 97.8% of the fans are there watching their first and only home run derby. They are there to see some excitement, and they got excitement in the finals. It would have been there, but to your point, it wouldn't have been to that level. And that's what we're going to continue to see with these competitions. Like, we're going to see some really awesome ones, and then we're going to see some that aren't so great. And when they're not so great, the league just needs to chill out, not tweak things, realize that it was a one or a two time thing. And then we're going to see a moment like this again in a few years. Also, just don't tinker with what
4: the
13: works.
4: The thing that it mostly still has that the slam dunk contest lost probably a decade ago is star power.
15: Yeah.
4: A lot of the stars still will participate in it. Even if it's not everyone, you'll still get the Bryce Harper or Junior Caminero, you know, the superstars. If that starts to fade away, that's what will really kill it, in my opinion.
0: I just know that the ending, I haven't seen Philly that gutted since the Diamondbacks won those two games in 2023.
15: Yep.
0: It was
4: delightful, isn't it?
0: It was a crazy scene.
15: Fans immediately going to the exit. As soon as the ball was in the air, you could see fans walking out. And to Jared's point of like, if it didn't include Schwarber or a guy from the hometown of where the game was played, it also shows to the MLB like, if the All-Star game is in your city, let's get at least two guys in the home run derby.
0: Yeah.
15: Like that, like
0: get the crowd juiced.
15: I know they're not always going to be Kyle Schwarber and Bryce Harper, but next year it's in Chicago. Like, let's get two Cubs in that to make it as big as it was.
0: To get it juiced up. All right, on the other side, former Diamondback relief pitcher, the great Archie Bradley, joining us in studio. Kellen Olson, Dan Bickley, Arizona Sports, the local sports leader.
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15: I'm Sammy Sobolka with what's trending now. Koa Pete, Kamon Malawach, and Kobe Brea helped lead the Summer Suns to a 95-88 win over the Bucks last night. Pete had 19 points. Brea dropped in six threes, and Malawach had 21-10 in four blocks as they moved to 2-1 in the Summer League in Vegas. The first World Cup semifinal will kick off today at noon between two heavyweights in France and Spain, Yamin Yamal and Kylian Mbappe. And it doesn't get much better than that. Last night from Philadelphia, the home run derby was electric. Cardinals' Jordan Walker played spoiler to Kyle Schwarber and became the first Cardinal to win the home run derby. Tonight, the Summer Classic will feature two Diamondbacks, Corbin Carroll and Eduardo Rodriguez. First pitch from Philly will be at 5 tonight, and you can hear it over on ESPN 620. 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
28: Hey, it's Luke. 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
11: Welcome back, everybody. Happy Tuesday. Dan Bickley alongside Kellen Olsen, one of our favorites, has dropped in studio. Former Diamondback legend, a man living his best life, as they like to say. He is the one, the only Archie Bradley. Arch, what's happening, my man?
19: Just a fresh sweep of the Dodgers, baby. That's what I'm
11: now,
19: here for.
11: Now, if that can't get you hype, what can?
19: Go back to bed. I don't know. Exactly. Go to Oklahoma, I guess.
11: Okay, so that three-game sweep is a guy that's played the game. Could that be a turning point for this team?
19: Again, you've heard me talk about it. Yes. I'm going to start by saying yes. I'm the energy guy. For me, for a team that is looking for something to go into the break, are we going to be buyers? Are we going to be sellers? I know we still got a little to play to figure that out. But again, man, this is the team to beat. This is the team in your division that is going to go win the World Series. They're back-to-back. There's no one else that's better. Beating them on the field, again, I go back to 17. It proves that when you take everything out and just stack 9 against 9, we can play with them.
13: What were those flights back from L.A. like, man, when you guys were able to win the series? The last time they swept them in L.A., 2017, you were on that team, but just beating the Dodgers and like the momentum that that could bring you into the next city, wherever you guys were going. Can you describe what that was like for you guys?
19: Look, for the guys that are on this team, they may feel differently. They've been in the World Series before. We used to call ourselves the AAA D-backs sometimes. Seriously, like because of how bad we were, how good we were. And then even sometimes in LA, dude, we felt so disrespected by those guys, by the fans. I mean, you feel it. I'm not going to lie. So when we would go into LA and beat their ass, sweep the, when you sweep a team, to beat any Major League Baseball team for three games in a row, four games in a row, that is tough to do, especially a team of that caliber in their stadium. And I'll be honest, for me, it was one of the few times getting on that bird on that flight home, I felt like we were the Yankees of 27, or, you know, we were this powerhouse team, because I just always felt so disrespected by LA. And it wasn't personal by the players, but just the mantra of what we've created, maybe what I created in my head. So getting on that bird, I felt like, man, it was like, you know, we had our suits on, the lights were flashing, music was bumping, cards were playing, and we were the team to beat.
0: I'm curious, I want to ask you about Torey Lovello, because he's still here managing the team, which he was in 2017. We've had many discussions that a guy like Torey, who's so kind and he's so caring, that guys like that can sometimes get run over by players, because they, guys like that give players a long leash. They don't rule by fear. Do baseball players in situations like this come to an awakening on a team like this and go, hey, guys, we can't lose this guy. We're not going to find another manager who cares for us like this guy does. Let's get our acts together.
19: It is I mean, I have chills on my arm. I was thinking about this question on the elevator ride up.
0: Really?
19: Because I literally, on the drive in, I mean, I was thinking about Torey and this team, and I heard you guys talk last week. I listen, I keep up, and hey, we got to go. And Torey's name is floating around, one-year deal, you know. Who else are we going to go get? Who, again, I just talked about it off air. This is a different sports city than New York, than other places. You know, I know we want to win, but let's just be real about our market, the money we spend. And I'll give King Kendrick credit. We've been spending a lot more money. We're not lacking that, but we're not a thriving, like, hey, if we don't win, Corey's got to go.
0: Right.
19: You know what I mean? I mean, we're in the same spot. Kind of, are we going to be buyers? Are we going to be sellers? Are we going to make a wild card run? Torey is the guy for me. I'm biased. I played for him. But when I think about the Diamondbacks, what he thinks about is winning now. And again, I heard Mike Hazen. I'm bringing Hazen in now. This is a team and a franchise that you have to think about now. And unfortunately, you do have to worry about next year and the season after, because of the way we spend, because of our talent. We're not the Dodgers. We're not some of these other teams that just have this endless pool. And so, yeah, it's so funny you say that. Torey is our guy here.
13: Unreal series for the bullpen. They continue to have an unreal year. In 17, it was like you, Fernando, Chafin, De La Rosa, where like the momentum seemed to transition between each of you. What's that process like when everyone is clicking at the same time in the pen?
19: It's beautiful, because we've sat here and talked about the bullpen. You know, I mean, if anything, that's been the excitement for me. That's been what's kept us in the game. And I mean, when it's gotten to these points, I feel confident turning the ball over to those guys. Again, we talked about Sewald back when I was last year. When you're ninth inning guy, when you are confident that no matter if it's strikeouts, ground balls, it doesn't have to be flashy, when you know he's going to get those three outs, what Torey then can do to leverage guys and put them in their best spots, it's just, it makes playing the game fun. And then you can see it in the players. When Torey goes to get a guy in a situation, when Torey, you know, when whoever is coming in, you can tell, hey, we feel good about this now. And I feel good about it. I mean, that's what I was most excited about, is what this bullpen has done leading into this All-Star break has got me fired up.
0: Now, you could have been an All-Star in 2017.
19: Let them know.
0: Your numbers were fantastic.
13: Should have been an All-Star.
0: In 2017. You were saying that you were vibing on what you saw last night. There was finally some excitement back in the Home Run Derby.
19: Yeah, when you're playing, your All-Star games are tough, right? Because as a player, it's all you've ever wanted to do. But now you're in a contract year. You're in arbitration. Am I going to go get hurt? Am I going to play hard? Blah, blah, blah. Whatever Major League Baseball did to reinvigorate the Home Run Derby last night, the rules, the way it's set up, the way they showcased it, I thought it was electric. I said it off air. It wasn't quite Josh Hamilton excitement,
0: right?
19: But it made me feel that excitement again. I mean, in All-Star games and Home Run Derbies past, even as a player, I was relying on Twitter or Instagram. I was glued to my TV last night.
0: So was I.
13: You've been in the clubhouse this year, so correct me if I'm wrong, but the majority of teams, like, guys are really getting along, and at this point in the year, you don't want to see six or eight of your buddies get dealt at the deadline. So what is that buy or sell couple of weeks like when you know the clubhouse could really change here, depending on how we play over the next two to 3 weeks.
19: This is where I would start to feel pressure. Like in my later years, when you know, like, I mean, realistically, when I was a closer or the setup guy, one or two games is going to make the difference of us going after and trading someone or dealing someone. And it's not as much pressure as you feel like you have guys' careers in your hands, but you, as you realize the system, like, hey, he's on a 1 year, he's on a 1 year, he's expendable. Like, man, if realistically, I mean, when do we start back? The Cardinals is who's in town. John Jay Descalso will be saying hi soon. But I mean, realistically, these next two series out the gate, you know, three series is real quickly going to determine who's going to be a Diamondback and who's not.
0: Yeah, I think you're right.
19: And it's wild, but it's just who we are. I say we, because I still feel like I'm a part of it. But on, okay, we sell. All right, we'll regroup for next year, and we're gonna come in next week, and regardless of what the D-backs do, we're gonna start talking about 2027.
0: Now, I've gotten to see you a few times post your playing career. We got to spend that Saturday together at the WM Phoenix Open. You got your vibe right, and you were talking before we came back on air here just about this journey you're on now. Why don't you go ahead and give it a synopsis to all the baseball fans out there exactly what that journey is?
19: Oh, man. I mean, it's a long one, but I'm not afraid to hear talk about it. But life is crazy, right? My career ended. I got divorced. And all of a sudden, you're sitting here in the best way with all these things that were so great and positive. And then now you're looking on the other side of, be honest, who is Archie Bradley? Baseball's gone. My relationships in some sorts are gone. And I talked about it. I was fortunate to work with great people, Brooklyn Guerrero and Alex Guerrero, two of my representatives, but have helped me reestablish who Archie is. Kind of an ego death. Not kind of. Let's be real. I had a complete ego death. And to now sit here talking to you guys, talking to people here in Arizona, I'm choosing to be here. I love this place. Again, you strip away my baseball career, my wife, these other things I had. What does Archie like? Who does Archie want to be, and where does he want to fit in? And damn it, that's right here in Phoenix. I love Oklahoma. It is where my home is, but this place has opened up its arms to me. I talked about it as an 18-year-old, and then now as a rebirth 33-year-old man.
0: Golf junkie.
19: Yeah, who just realizes the great in this place. And it gets hyped up again for WM, all the big things, but the small things in this place, the people here, I mean, you guys are my friends now, right? Like, this is cool to me. This is beyond a dugout. And that is what so many players search and strive for, is connection and real friends outside of baseball.
13: One more baseball one I had for you, if you didn't mind. The art of adjustments for pitchers is so fascinating to me. Like, Brandon goes down to AAA, they take out one little thing in his hand movement, and all of a sudden he's pitching really well again. Sometimes a guy will move 3 inches to the left on the mound, and now his ERA has dropped by 2 full points. What was that like over the course of your career, and what have you seen from Brandon since he came back up?
19: So not only Brandon, but another guy that I'm really, Zach Gallen. Let's get him healthy. But this is Archie Bradley 2019. I was the worst reliever in baseball. Zach Gallen's the worst starter in baseball.
0: Yeah.
19: I don't know why, but I love Zach. I feel such a similar, like, Zach's going to regroup. And I'm not putting pressure on him by any means, saying he's going to come out and be a Cy Young guy in the second half. But I feel it, that he's going to get healthy, regroup. But to that, it's that, man. I don't know how much time I have to talk, but you can ask Tori. At one point in 2019, he walked by the video room. I was watching video like this in the computer. Like, you don't know how low you can get sometimes. I mean, literally, what it was exactly that. I was standing in the middle of I moved over. I turned my foot a little bit. Next thing you know, I'm closing in Yankee Stadium. I didn't have my cleats tied in the ninth inning. Pulled out, whatever, 23 saves, 22 saves the second half. It was like, what the hell just happened?
0: Wow.
19: So, Zach Gallen, my dog. Breathe, get healthy, big second half.
0: Great visit this morning, Archie. Let's do it again real soon.
19: Yes, please.
13: Great. Thank you, Archie.
0: Former Diamondbacks great Archie Bradley joining us on the other side. We'll get back into Summer League basketball with Kellen Olson, Dan Bickley, Arizona Sports, the local sports leader.
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0: Hey, it's Mitch. Gambo is back from vacation. He'll get you all the latest that he's hearing regarding the Phoenix Suns, Miles Bridges, Luke Kennard, plus some reaction to Summer League, all coming up today at 2 on the Arizona Sports YouTube channel, the Arizona Sports app, and 98.7 FM.
1: I would say the Summer Sun so far through 3 games have given a little boost of optimism, enthusiasm to the fan base. I think Kaman Malawach has been very, very good. I think Koa Pete and his vibe and his intensity and his downhill to the rim kind of stuff has been very, very good. Rashear Fleming hasn't kind of lived up to what I thought, but I still believe a great deal in that player. But on a larger degree, this incoming class of rookies in the NBA, they're making major headlines in the summer league. We're talking about 4 different dudes who might be worthy of the number one overall pick.
2: They should have been, too, and that's how it was evaluated in a lot of ways as well when you looked through specific rankings. I think the most popular and consensus was that Caleb Wilson was the 4th guy out of the 4, and he's arguably looked the best out of any of these guys in the summer so far and could absolutely thrive in Chicago with what he is going to be able to do with the freedom that I don't think he necessarily had at North Carolina. But these could be 4 all-stars. And we talk about this all the time in this type of system where there's 3, 4, 5 picks at the top. We know how the deal is going to go. 2 of these guys are going to be pretty awesome. One of them is going to be kind of mediocre and one's going to be a bust. But this could be the exception. These guys all have their warts. They all have their negatives, but you could compare them to previous number one picks. And there are drafts where you would have taken Caleb Wilson over whoever went number one, like the Anthony Bennett year, a couple of different years right there as well. And as
3: Alex
2: it pertains,
3: Sarr.
2: Sure. And as it pertains to the Suns, like if Darren Peterson is really good right away, then Utah is going to be a force. Oof. Right away. If Cameron Boozer is good right away, Memphis is going to be a threat to make the play in as well. And they're going to give them some company there in that 7, 8, 9, 10 jostling that we're going to see a lot of this year as well. I think that all of the hype is deserved. I am of the opinion, it's a rare one, but I'm of the opinion that Darren Peterson is the best of these 4 guys, and there's a separation between him and the other 3 guys. It is widely seen as like these 4 guys are right next to each other. I think Peterson is a level of above, but all 4 are just incredible talents. I can't wait to see how it goes.
3: Now, it's very top heavy with a lot of really good, really good players. Are any of these guys franchise changers?
2: Yes.
1: Yeah.
3: So you think they do have that ceiling that they could be franchise changers?
2: All 4 of them have all NBA ceiling. Mm-hmm. I think Peterson has MVP ceiling. I think DeBonta has like just about in between the 2 of those as well. Boozer is such a fascinating player because in a lot of ways he kind of reminds me of Boris Diaw a little bit. Now that might sound like a lowly comparison because Boris was like never really an all-star type of player, but just the mix of power, finesse, and like playmaking comfort that he has with the ball in his hands as well. And I do think, Jared, to what you were saying, it's not really that top heavy of a class either. Like this draft is like really loaded in the top 15, top 20. I think we're going to see Yaxel Lendeborg and Merez Johnson and Dimar all contribute right away to the Thunder, Mavericks, and Warriors.
3: It's been top heavy. You said that there was multiple guys who could have gotten number one.
2: Yeah, for sure.
3: Which you don't always see in a draft. And also, this, to me, is the argument for why tanking exists and works. Because if a team like Utah and Washington both got franchise changing guys, that's what the draft is for.
2: Yeah, sometimes you
3: and when you take that away now, and necessarily you're going to give like the 8th best, you know, the 8th worst team the number one pick. How is that helping your league overall?
2: It's gonna break because there's gonna be a team like, let's say for example, for the Lakers, 30 games in, Luka's season ending injury, the Lakers finish 11th or 12th or whatever. They win the lottery. They get the number one overall pick. Now they have the number one overall pick next to Luka Doncic because of these odds,
3: like the Spurs with David Robinson and Tim Duncan.
2: Exactly. Like there's gonna be some sort of happening like that where we're gonna rework these odds going on. But I think all 4 kids are outstanding talents as well, and I think Peterson is the one that has the most intrigue because he's on the best team right now and has the best fit for him as well. And of course there is like the, okay, how much of this was him being a bad teammate who quit on his team and pulled himself out of games? And is the cramping thing a real medical thing for him going on in his career? Or is he just going to ascend like many thought that he would before his year at Kansas?
1: Coming into this, I thought of the 4, I thought Caleb Wilson was going to be the best. I just love the kid's energy and his attitude. He is just insatiable. Yet what you're saying about Darren Peterson is very, very accurate. A lot of basketball people I respect were blown away by what they saw from Darren Peterson very early on with the Jazz. The showdown with AJ DeBansa, AJ might have won that statistically, but I do think you're right. I think Darren Peterson has showed.
3: Well, he would have been the number one pick if he didn't have all the questionable stuff.
1: And that's what I was going to ask about. Whatever happened to all that off the court stuff? What was all that off the court stuff? I mean, I know what it was, but it from what I've been hearing, it's not indicative of a troubled player.
4: No, I think early on in his summer league, they talked to him about it, and he kind of briefly mentioned it into that he feels a lot more freed up, like being in the NBA, and that he couldn't be the player that he is now at Kansas. I don't know if like
3: some players just aren't interested in playing college basketball.
1: I guess you're right.
3: And that's in the old days when you used to be able to go right from high school. It was for those type of players, and he seems like maybe that type of player.
2: What he was alluding to is that he played with a shoot-first point guard. Not a shoot-first point guard, but a really bad decision maker in Melbourne Council, and there wasn't any shooting around him either. And then he goes to a Utah team where Keontae George, Lowry Markkanen, Jaren Jackson Jr. are going to pull out the floor for him as well. Dan, he's good at everything right now. He's incredibly well-balanced. I don't think it gets talked about enough because scoring is what is really hampered on with him. But when is the last time we had a guy go in the top three of the draft where he's a good NBA defender right now and his best trait is scoring? So like he's going to be out there to score and shoot the ball, but he's a good NBA defender right now. He is so good at navigating around screens. Once he figures out the NBA nuances, he's going to be really good on that end. And then the part that we saw in the Salt Lake Summer League was his playmaking. Like he can move the ball. And to Sammy's point, like there wasn't just any space for him to do it at Kansas. And because of his in and out nature, the team didn't design the offense around him because of how sporadic he was in and out. The answer was that apparently he was taking too much creatine. You'll remember that story, Dan. Okay, so now it's a matter of like, okay, now that the creatine thing is solved, was this the actual answer? Some people still thought that was kind of a hokey answer, and it wasn't really the full truth that was there. All the teams did all the medicals, and they all came out great according to what everyone said, but it's just a matter of if this is going to come back up to the surface or not, because the reason why he didn't go number one is because of the concerns around that and how the year went at Kansas, because I think everyone can agree his ceiling is higher than anyone else in the draft.
3: The classic Mark McGuire excuse, taking too much creatine.
4: Now, can I ask you both this question? I was thinking about it during the summer league last night. These rookies look really good, right? These even Koa Pete, I think, looks really good with Kamon Malawach.

0: played in the G League or second round picks. Yeah. Like,
1: guys that are not going to be in the NBA.
2: Undrafted free agents kind of guys.
1: Young people. Like, not men that they're going to encounter in the NBA.
0: Exactly. So I love the summer league and I love like watching players develop. But do we think it's a little fool's gold?
1: I always do.
0: Okay.
1: Every summer I really push back on all the optimism coming from the summer league, regardless of who it is. And, but I do think this year, those four guys at the top are different.
0: Got it.
2: And the way you started it by saying that Suns fans are getting excited watching their three guys or four guys, it might lead to nothing. Because as we've also talked about, those guys we're seeing and getting excited about in summer league might not get much rotation time.
3: It's more about if you don't see anything,
0: yeah,
3: right?
0: I think that's a good point.
3: We weren't blown away by Dragan Bender or Marquise Chris at any summer league performance that they had. Same with
2: and they
3: Josh
2: were there multiple years, right?
3: There are guys who have, they were guys who went through summer league, didn't play well in the summer league both years or all 3 years and wound up being productive NBA players as well. Dan, it's more about like seeing what type of player they are and learning what they know. I'll never forget when I was in the stands bringing my laptop, blogging for brightsideofthesun.com, watching Devin Booker in his first summer league. I saw him run like three pick and rolls in a row, and I was like, wait, are the jersey numbers mixed up? That's the Booker kid, right? The 3-and-D, like smart, heady. He can run ball screens, and it was like, okay. That's something to flag for later, and then it turned out to be, he was criminally misused at Kentucky and had all this extra pop that allowed the Suns to take him there and get the best player in their franchise's history.
1: 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The 9 o'clock hour has arrived. Sammy Sabolka will pilot us through social studies next. Kellen Olson, Dan Bickley, Arizona Sports, the local sports leader.
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5: I'm Sammy Sabolka with what's trending now. The Summer Suns moved to 2-1 through three games last night in Vegas, as Kamon Malawach had 21-10 and Koa Pete added 19 points of his own in a 95-88 win over the Bucks, as both Pete and Malawach have looked impressive so far this summer league. Also yesterday, the Miles Bridges trade was made official, as he is now the newest member of the Phoenix Suns. And with the Diamondbacks winning four straight heading into the All-Star break, should that potentially change whether or not they are buyers or sellers at the trade deadline? 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And last night, the Home Run Derby delivered. Cardinals' Jordan Walker silenced the Philly faithful, taking down Kyle Schwarber, winning on his last swing of the night. And tonight, Corbin Carroll and Eduardo Rodriguez will represent the Diamondbacks in the All-Star game that gets going at 5 o'clock tonight, and you can hear it over on ESPN 620. 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
5: Right, the 9 o'clock hour here on Bickley and Murata. That means it is time for some social studies. You know where to find us, at Bickley_Murata on X, at Bickley and Murata on Instagram and Facebook. And we are live every day, every morning on YouTube at Arizona Sports. All right, first question on social studies today: which team is more likely to make the playoffs and why? Is it the Diamondbacks this season, or is it the Suns 2026-2017?
8: Ooh. That's an interesting question.
5: It is an interesting question.
8: It really is, because I do think that the Suns might be better next year and yet struggle to win as many games as they did last year for a couple of different reasons. Three different reasons, actually. But I'm not so certain the Diamondbacks have the pieces to pull this off.
5: Right now.
8: I'm going to vote the Suns.
5: Okay.
9: I'm going to vote the Diamondbacks just because I believe the path is more difficult for the Suns. Yeah. If you look at the Western Conference picture, it has just gotten better and not worse. I don't think there's been big jumps. Like, I don't think Minnesota, make their ceiling got bigger, but I don't know if they made a huge jump. Houston, the Lakers, Denver, we'll see what they're going to do as well. But it's like you've got Dallas coming potentially with Kyrie healthy. Yeah. You've got Utah coming with them being healthy. as well.
10: And actually trying to win.
9: What are the Warriors going to do in the next couple of days? Is LeBron going to join one of these teams as well? So it's just a really steep level of competition for them, whereas if the Diamondbacks win 83 games, they could get into the playoffs.
5: Yeah, it's a good point. And I think it's important to know it says playoffs and not play-in. I think the Suns could be a play-in team, but the Diamondbacks, especially with the third wild card now, better chance, I think. Steven Ruiz said, the Diamondbacks, we just swept the best team in baseball, and Tim Tawa is finally becoming the player we definitely expected him to be. Chris said, the Suns will regress a little bit. The Diamondbacks probably have the easier and better chance. Chris Lewis says, the Suns, why? Depth, second year in Jordan Ott's system, growth of Rashear Fleming and Man, and the health of Jalen Green. And the Diamondbacks don't have enough starting pitching to get to the playoffs.
10: What's the poll results say?
5: The poll results, 80% Phoenix Suns, 20% the Arizona Diamondbacks this season of 140 votes. I found that pretty interesting. Because to Kellen's point, the West is still loaded.
8: Yeah, and there's anti-tanking measures, which should have some impact. And there's going to be teams from behind that may have passed the Phoenix Suns, and they don't even know it yet.
5: Yep. And
8: yeah, I'm torn on that question, to be honest.
5: It's a tough one. All right. We'll go to the next one. With the Home Run Derby being last night, it was simple question here. Who is your favorite home run hitter of all time?
10: Doesn't have to be in a home run derby, just somebody that you think of as a home run hitter.
8: I loved Reggie Jackson as a kid. Reggie Jackson would hit prodigious home runs, but he was most entertaining when he'd swing and miss, and he'd basically corkscrew himself into the ground because he was swinging that hard.
10: Or he'd hit home runs from his knee.
8: Yeah, right.
10: Because, he'd swing so hard.
8: He hit a home run in the All-Star game in Detroit that literally went off the light tower, which was, I think, 509 feet. Reggie Jackson was a D-O-O-D dude.
5: Wow.
9: I already mentioned Griffey earlier in the show, so I'll go from the other side of the place. Manny Ramirez had like an equally sweet swing that he had as well. And just as more of like a pure power hitter that I loved as a kid, Albert Bell on those Cleveland teams was phenomenal. He was a nutcase and could do like anything in any given day in a baseball game, but including hitting 50 homers and driving in 126 or 150 runs as well. He was great to watch as well.
8: And I loathe to say this because he was all gooned up on the moon juice, but watching Barry Bonds in the steroid era, there was nothing like that.
10: Got one good pitch a game and he'd hit a home run.
8: Just gone.
10: And speaking of the steroid era, you know what? I used to like Juan Gonzalez. Remember?
8: Oh, yeah.
9: Oh, yeah. Oh, yeah. Crazy stance. Yeah.
10: And his back was like this big.
9: Him and Palmeiro on those Rangers teams. Yeah, for sure.
5: I like this answer from Poog. He said, Mark Reynolds, crazy power, such an easy swing.
8: Yeah.
5: And as a Diamondback growing up, like it felt like he was either going to hit a home run or strikeout every time he came to the plate.
10: Correct. Yeah. This is what he would do.
5: That's exactly what he would do. Jonesy said, Big Mac or Slammin' Sammy Sosa. Any one of that era besides Bonds. He said, make steroids great again. I don't know. And then James said, Gorman Thomas of the Brewers. He was my first favorite pro athlete. And while I was in college in 1979, Thomas led the American League in 79 with 45 home runs. And I had to follow that on his stats in the Sporting News Weekly. How about that? Okay, and we have two left. Yesterday, or last night specifically, we had our first kind of haboob, monsoon, rain, and we got rain in the forecast coming up. So what's the best song to listen to on a rainy day?
8: I'm Only Happy When It Rains by Garbage.
5: Yep, we got a couple of those.
9: There we go. Diego in the replies shouted out the Minecraft video game soundtrack.
5: I was gonna read that one.
9: It's a very like relaxing, like calming kind of thing. Yeah, there's this whole subculture in video games with like the soundtracks where some video games really purposeful it out. It's a lot of instrumental stuff that's like very relaxing. Some of it's kind of upbeat as well. But the Minecraft one specifically has a couple of like very calming, like study type of music that I really enjoy. Yeah.
5: I do love some like if you're trying to get work done. Like lo-fi. Toss it on your computer while you try to get there's two ways to go about a rainy day. Like you can really just kind of sit on your couch or bed and watch shows, TV, or you can kind of try to be productive and in that little realm.
8: Yeah.
5: Both great options. PCA said, have you ever seen The Rain by CCR? Great. And then Cubby Bear said, I can see clearly now. Also. And then the last question, Jarrett Carlin had to get it in. It's a poll question. Do you know what lentil is? Yes or no?
8: Yes, I did.
5: Did you know?
8: Because I've had lentil soup before.
9: Now I do. Yeah.
5: But did you know?
9: No.
5: See, me and Kellen would have been in the 13% tile.
8: Do you ever get crazy with your lentil soup with a little dollop of sour cream?
10: I don't like sour cream, but yes, I understand that. Okay. Yeah, so I don't like it. This lentil soup last night, it had carrots, it had onions, it had spinach, sometimes tomatoes, and lentil, a lot of paprika and cumin and a little ginger, delicious.
5: Wow. See, Jared's I don't want to say the first and only because there's probably someone, but like you enjoy like making soup. Like when we have soup as a family, we'll go like to the grocery store and get it and bring it back. Like,
10: well, I enjoy cooking, so I enjoy making everything.
8: Making soup is a process.
5: I was going to say.
10: It's also a very good winter activity, not necessarily the middle of July activity, but it was raining last night.
9: I was going to say, you go in bulk, I imagine, too, right? Like, you'll be back for more.
10: Big spaghetti pot.
9: Yeah, so you'll have a few of those for the rest of the week, yeah.
10: Absolutely.
5: Jared, on the way out, is chili a soup?
10: No, chili is chili.
5: Okay.
10: I look at it in the same way about a hot dog or a hamburger.
8: Is it has a hot dog a sandwich, Jared?
10: No. If it has it, it is technically, but it has its own name, so it's a different thing.
5: I agree. All right, good answer. All
10: so
5: right,
10: chili is going to get into stews, and you get into bisques, and
5: We're at Bickley underscore Murata.
8: Thank you, Sammy. All right, so coming up on the other side, not that long ago, the greatest of all time in football went looking for one last team and one last opportunity to finish off his career. So what is LeBron James going to do? We'll get you updated next. Kellen Olson, Dan Bickley, Arizona Sports, the local sports leader.
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23: I just dunk it. I just break.
8: All right, I'm not saying the comparison between Tom Brady and LeBron James is 100% accurate. But there was a time when Tom Brady came to the end of the road in New England and had one last shot to win a championship, to put the kind of ending on his career that he wanted most, that he felt his career deserved. He ended up, and I remember very, very well, that Tom Brady was not as in demand as a lot of people thought he was going to be. The 49ers apparently, I don't think so, passed on him. We know the Titans and Mike Vrabel were very interested in him. He chose the Tampa Bay Buccaneers. He won a Super Bowl with Bruce Arians, and he got the ultimate bragging rights over Bill Belichick, settling that long-standing debate. Who was more responsible for the dynasty of the Patriots? Nobody debates that anymore.
9: No.
8: That is clearly Tom Brady. And so Tom Brady got what he wanted out of that last career stop for his NFL career, which brings us to LeBron James. Rich Paul, his agent and also owns Clutch Sports, which he and LeBron founded, said LeBron has got all the information he needs. So the process is over. All that's missing is a decision. There were reports from the Hoop Collective guys that in talking to the owners are all like, we haven't heard a word. We have no idea. What they have found out, though, is that LeBron has been making phone calls to players of the teams he might be going to get their opinion on where he might be going. What say you, Kellen Olsen?
9: It's a really fascinating choice for him, because I think that if he goes back to Cleveland, he just wants to go home. I don't think that's going to give him his best chance at a championship. And if he just wants to end it where it began, that's totally fine. He can also have a really good chance of contending, but I think the dynamic between him, Harden, and Donovan Mitchell, along with their bigs, just wouldn't really work in a basketball sense at all. I think that a mix of like going out and having like the most fun is obviously Golden State, because for his entire career, he's wanted to play with Steph Curry, and to get to play with Steph Curry and be coached by Steve Kerr in a full year and play with Draymond for a year, I think that's where he would go there. If he wants his best chance at a championship, he should either go to Miami or Minnesota. Now, from a comfort perspective and like where it's nice to live, Miami sounds a whole lot nicer than Minnesota. If it's just a pure basketball decision, he should probably go to Minnesota. I really like the Miami fit, where they really need like a point guard, orchestrator, run the table, that kind of thing. They're totally missing that type of player on this team with Giannis and Bam and all the ancillary pieces that are left over from the trade. And then in Minnesota, it would be a really stabilizing presence for him on the floor and off the floor with what is going to be an incredibly volatile and borderline dangerous dynamic between LaMelo Ball and Anthony Edwards in a really good way or a really bad way. Their floor right now, Dan, is like 12th in the West. Their ceiling is second in the West. Like, they could be absolutely electric, and LeBron would help them stabilize that. It would ask for less out of Jaden McDaniels, which is a good idea, and give Minnesota another guy that they need. The Philly thing I don't get at all. That's the same thing where it's like Tyrese Maxey, Jaylen Brown, Joel Embiid's already enough going on. Mm-hmm. You don't need another dynamic there. But to your point and what you elaborated on there so wonderfully, I thought, is like, we are going to be able to read directly into his mind for what he wanted out of his swan song based on where he goes. Because again, Cleveland, go back home, Golden State, have some fun. Miami or Minnesota win a championship. I think that's what it's going to come down to.
8: The question about legacy is it's a very tired one. They harp on it all the time on the hot take shows. Do you think it's important for LeBron to get another ring? Or do you think he is past that stage?
9: I think that it helps. I unfortunately think that it helps. I think ring culture has suffocated all of sports, particularly basketball. Like, some people will tell you that Donovan Mitchell isn't a top 10 player in the league because he hasn't done anything in the postseason. Then when you watch his individual performances in the postseason, such as the most recent one that we saw, he is not the guy to blame for what has been going on. I ultimately don't look at the GOAT conversation that often. I rarely visit it, to be honest. Like, off the top of my head, like, everyone knows Jordan has six. I couldn't even tell. Does LeBron have three or four? Like, four. I'm not even there with that type of thought, you know? Like, so for me, it's just going to be really interesting to see what he chooses and what he sort of values, because at the end of the day, it is LeBron James, and it is going to become a LeBron James team wherever he goes. But if he goes to Golden State, he doesn't value that part of like his ego anymore, because it's always going to be Steph Curry's team, no matter who else is playing there. Even LeBron James, one of the most famous athletes and the most famous basketball player on planet Earth right now, it would not be going there. If he goes to Minnesota, again, same thing. Like, that is Anthony Edwards's team. It's not going to become LeBron's team. But if he goes to Cleveland, it will be his team, and it will be his team at home. And I think that's why they're the favorites right now, because that's what it seems like he would prioritize right now.
8: All right, so let me ask you this, because you brought this up and I totally agree with you. The boom bust rate of pairing LaMelo Ball with Anthony Edwards, it's amazing. The range of where this thing could go is all over the place. Diagnose that for me.
9: I'm sure I'm going to shock a lot of your listeners by comparing LaMelo Ball favorably to Steve Nash, but I'm about to do it. LaMelo is one of the best guards I've seen since Nash retired at making his teammates better as a point guard. He is actually one of those point guards that does it. You look across like just the numbers and the splits, but also just watch Charlotte play, and it is very clear that his style of play, the way he likes to get up and down, the way that he passes the ball, yes, he takes some really dumb shots. Yes, he makes some really dumb decisions sometimes, but the free way that he plays clearly benefits his teammates. So guys like Anthony Edwards have never played with someone like that. Guys like Jaden McDaniels have never played with someone like that as well. But the real trouble here and the real issue with Minnesota making this trade is that LaMelo just doesn't stay healthy. He does not play games. And what Charlotte did is they played him games. He got hurt, and then they played him 28 minutes a game the rest of the year. So LaMelo has a frame and a style of play that might not work in the postseason. We don't know, because we've never seen him there. Yeah. And this is a bet from Minnesota that he can hold up four rounds in the playoffs with the style of play that he has, with the injury history that he has as well. If he's in and out of the lineup all year, they have other replacements. They have Ayo Dosunmu, who's going to be great for them again next year, like he was last year. He got the big contract, but they're a shorter team now, both in stature and the amount of guys that they can trust. Naz Reid was, I think John Krasinski from The Athletic went as far as calling him a cultural icon in Minnesota. Like, fan favorite goes way too low for what he meant to Minnesota. They're suddenly like a smaller team. Rudy Gobert is not getting any younger as well. So again, like, they could be one of the three best teams, or maybe even the second best team in the Western Conference, or they could be out of the play-in race entirely, depending on how this goes with LaMelo. And then that's where it gets really interesting, because then Ann is the next guy on the move.
10: And that'd be interesting. And with LaMelo, and I think the same thing with Miles Bridges, is Charlotte was kind of one of the surprise teams of the second half last year in the Eastern Conference, and they got hot and stuff, and they decided to trade their two.
8: They couldn't wait to seize on that and trade the two cornerstones of that team.
10: Immediately. And what does that tell you if you're the teams acquiring those players?
9: Why are they willing to build around Con Knipple and Brandon Miller when we're the team giving up an unprotected pick for Miles Bridges, or we're giving up an unprotected pick for LaMelo? Like, what do they know that we don't know, similar to how the Mark Williams trade, similar to how the Nick Richards trade went in, and so on and so forth. But Minnesota is going to be a really interesting, like, there's an element, Dan, when we're looking at the West, where the Utah thing, I am very skeptical of Utah, because they were the pioneers of all the tanking nonsense that we saw the last 3 years. Yes. Like, they were the team playing guys 48 minutes super recklessly, trying to lose on purpose. Can you flip that culture immediately after three straight years of trying to lose and being like, hey guys, we're trying to win now, here we go? Or does some of that stuff stay in the weeds there? Maybe Dallas just goes through another blah year. Maybe Memphis does as well. The Clippers, who knows how that's going to work together. Ja Morant in Portland, my goodness. And then what's the Warriors team going to look like if LeBron doesn't go there? There's a world where like the Suns are easily like the sixth best team in the West just because all these other teams crater
0: or,
9: in a way. Or Ja reinvigorates himself in Portland, or LaMelo and Ant is perfect together, or Kyrie is there while Cooper Flagg takes a huge year two jump, or Utah is legit as a top six.
8: Peterson blows the league up as a rookie.
9: So as always, like, it's not going to be up here. It's not going to be down here. It's going to be somewhere in the middle probably, but I don't have like a really good guess. Like when I write the Western Conference power rankings that I do every year in a couple of weeks time, I'm going to be totally lost on who to put like 6 through 12. No idea.
8: You know that Kellen Olsen loves coming in here on a Tuesday because he gets to play mustache, not a mustache.
10: Now, I'm going to make a prediction.
9: Yeah. Uh-huh.
10: I think you're going to do well today, Kellen.
9: You've catered to me at long last?
10: I don't know.
8: Unlike the Suns and Devin Booker.
10: I think I'm going to give you clues that you will know.
9: As always, I will come in with extreme confidence and ready to succeed or fail. But again, everyone's betting against me, Dan. This is the spot you want to be in. No one thinks I'm going to be able to pull this off at long last, win my first mustache. So I can't wait.
8: Another rousing edition of Mustache, Not a Mustache. Coming up next, Kellen Olsen, Dan Bickley, Arizona Sports, the local sports leader.
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1: Tim Tallis stepped up in a big way. 7 hits, 7 RBIs, a couple of home runs as well. Nolan Arenado. Yes. Ildemaro Vargas. James McCann. Here we go. And by the way, the Arizona Diamondbacks right now have the best catcher in baseball. Okay?
10: Yeah.
1: I'm just saying right now.
0: How about this guy playing to his potential finally at the plate in Gabby Moreno? Like, you already know he's great defensively. Now he's hitting like this. If nothing else, it puts you back in the conversation with 16 games coming out of the All-Star break before the trade deadline on August 3rd.
21: Wolf and Luke, middays 10 to 2 on Arizona Sports, the local sports leader.
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5: I'm Sammy Sabolka with What's Trending Now. Koa Pete, Kamon Malawach, and Kobe Brea helped lead the Summer Suns to a 95-88 win over the Bucks last night. Pete had 19 points. Brea dropped in six threes, and Malawach had 21, 10, and four blocks as they moved to 2-1 in the Summer League in Vegas. The first World Cup semifinal will kick off today at noon between two heavyweights in France and Spain. Yamin Yamal and Kylian Mbappe. It doesn't get much better than that. And last night from Philly, the home run derby was electric. Cardinals' Jordan Walker played spoiler to Kyle Schwarber and became the first Cardinal to win the home run derby. Tonight, the Midsummer Classic will feature two Diamondbacks, Corbin Carroll and Eduardo Rodriguez. First pitch from Philly will be at 5, and you can hear it over on ESPN 620. This report is brought to you by Talking Stick Resort. The 20th annual Arizona State Poker Championship is back at Talking Stick Resort August 13th through the 19th with an estimated $3 million prize pool. You don't want to miss it.
21: Time to take a look at the Arizona Sports poll question.
5: All right, guys, today on the Arizona Sports poll question, it's a simple one. Who will win the World Cup? France, Spain, England, or Argentina?
6: France.
7: France. You don't agree with that?
5: I think Spain's going to win today.
7: Oh, really?
5: Yeah. Spain got 12%. Dang. England, wow. 19. Argentina, 21%. And France, 48% of the vote, so nearly half. I think it's going to be a fun game regardless.
4: We know how it's going to go. Spain's going to control it. They're going to ping it around, and it's just a matter of when France gets the ball, how quickly they counterattack and how you're able to stop. Like Dan and I were just talking before during the update, like Olise is able to put the ball wherever he wants to. He's the best passer in the world, and he's got pretty good options to throw it to.
7: And the amount of shots on goal that France generally generates, it's unlike anything I've ever seen.
5: Yeah, we'll see. That game starts at noon today. It's going to be a great one. There you go. That's the Arizona Sports poll question.
25: Mustache. Not a mustache.

0: mustache bastard.
1: Did you hit the instrumental?
2: I did.
1: Verse?
2: I played the close by accident there to start because we're not closing though. We're opening things on America's fastest growing facial hair related quiz sensation, mustache. While we were presenting an audio clue from a movie, TV show, interview, or song, Bickley and Kellen Olsen in for Vince Morata will have to tell me whether the person that's talking or singing has a mustache or does not have a mustache. You get a bonus point if they correctly identify the person. First one, the 10 points wins. Kellen Olsen, since you are the guest and since you have never won, would you like to go first or second today?
3: Let's go Dan first.
2: Dan will go first. Let's do okay. It. Today's topic, as we were just, we're led in perfectly. Big, huge World Cup match, I think, between maybe the number one and number two teams in the world, which is odd that they're on the same side of the bracket, but even still, all things Spanish and French.
1: Oh.
2: Spanish and French.
1: Okay.
2: Okay.
1: This could get interesting.
2: It could get interesting, and it will start with this, Dan Bickley.
1: All right.

0: I'm assuming you want Carlos Santana mustache.
1: That is correct.
0: Oye, ¿cómo va?
1: Oye, oye. Oy. Oi, come over here. That's what I usually say. All right. Kellen Olsen. We're looking for the English part of this. Who is this? Okay, ready?
2: Yep.

0: metal.
1: First guy or second guy?
2: The first guy.
1: That's Justin Bieber, not a mustache.
2: Yes.
3: Oh, there we go.
2: I knew it.
3: There we go.
2: Something from the last 10 years or so.
1: Yes. If it happened in the last 10 years, I got you. Let's go.
3: Don't let him get hot.
2: Despacito. Boy, is that a catchy song, though. Great. Despacito. All right. Dan Bickley.
3: Jared Carlin.
2: We will go with... let's go with this.
4: I did not know the bank was being robbed because I was engaged in my sworn duty as a police officer. There was some question as to whether the beggar or his minky was breaking the law.
5: Minky?
4: What?
5: You said minky.
4: That is correct, yes. Chimpanzee minky.
3: You have received a large bimp. That is Peter Sellers as Inspector Clouseau, definitely a mustache.
2: That is correct. From the Pink Panther movies.
3: Oh, they were genius.
2: All right. Kellen Olsen. Are you ready?
1: I am ready.
6: Come again. You know I don't speak Spanish. In English, please.
7: You pooped in the refrigerator. And you ate a whole wheel of cheese?
6: How'd you do that? It's actually, I'm not even mad. That's amazing.
1: Amazing movie. Like, you watch it and you forget a quote like that one, and then you bring it back to you. Will Ferrell, and he has a mustache in Anchorman.
2: That is definitely correct. Okay.
3: Big old Mark Curtis looking mustache.
2: That's
1: this is my first mustache streak in the history of mustache.
3: Oh, don't let him get hot.
1: Steaming over here.
2: All right. Dan Bickley.
3: Yeah.

0: Ooh. I think I should know this, but
1: I definitely I thought you'd get that right away. You want to hear it again?
0: Yeah, give me another bar or two.
2: Hold on tight to your dream.
0: Yeah, hold on tight to your dreams. I know this song. I don't know why I can't place the band. All right, I don't have it, so I'm going to guess not a mustache.
1: That was the Electric Light Orchestra, ELO. Oh, and he has a mustache.
0: Jeff Lynne mustache.
1: Oh, yes. Oh, my goodness. The door is open.
3: The door is open. Sammy Sobolka cannot believe it.
1: Spanish and French themed edition. Kellen.

0: Bad Bunny mustache.
1: That is very good. That is correct.
2: 6-4 lead for Kellen Olsen.
0: I'm winning this game extremely catered to me. Let's go.
1: The pressure is on. All right, Dan Bickley.
2: Yes.

0: Oh, boy.
1: That's another one I thought was right in your wheelhouse.
0: Again, I don't know. I don't know it, what's going on. Why I'm not processing these. I'm hearing these songs. I'm like, I know this song, but again, I'm flaking on the band.
2: Jared, I think I'm shaking his bacon a little bit. I think I've rattled the cage a little bit.
0: I don't got it. Not a mustache.
1: Not a mustache is correct. That was Megadeth.
0: Oh, okay.
1: Megadeth.
0: Dave Mustaine, not a mustache.
1: Yes, correct. All right.
3: My name is Jean Girard, and I am a racing car driver just like you, except I am from Formula 1. I am the greatest one in the whole world. I have been following your career with great interest, Monsieur Bubby.
2: Hot take, best Will Ferrell movie. Talladega Nights is absolutely out of this world. That's Sacha Baron Cohen. He does not have a mustache.
1: That is correct.
0: And he clinches victory.
1: Is that right?
0: Yeah, he's up 3. Yeah,
1: oh my goodness gracious.
0: Victory.
1: Would you have known this one, Dan?
0: Yeah, the Talking Heads, David Byrne, not a mustache.
1: That is correct. And would you have known this, Kellen?
4: I have never, wait a minute. I have never gone French in my entire life. A tout le monde, a tout mes amis, ça vous en je dois partir.
2: That's Wolf, right?
1: No, that is Rob Wolf.
0: Now, hold on. He's never had fried chicken in his life. Is that
1: no,
0: what
1: he said, I've
0: there?
1: Never gone French in my
0: oh,
1: life.
0: Okay,
1: never gone French
0: it.
1: In my life. And then,
0: ladies and gentlemen, Kellen Olsen with the historic victory.
1: A perfect score,
0: a perfect
1: if I'm not correct.
0: Game by Kellen Olsen.
1: Very well done. The bar has now been set for all future appearances.
2: Remember, everyone, if you complain enough, things will change. And I got things from
0: enough.
2: The last 15 years from my constant complaining that must drive some people crazy. But thank you to all the non-believers. Yep. Thank you to all the doubters. You fueled me and motivated me to what will surely be my only win, and I will not get too humble. Don't
1: two
2: worry
1: Spanish
2: about that.
1: Pop songs, two Will Ferrell movies. He's good to go.
0: There you go.
1: On this week's edition of
0: Mustache.
2: Not a mustache.
1: And they would bid you adieu.
0: Formula 1.
2: Formula 1. It's a fantastic
1: I didn't
2: movie.
1: Understand a word you just said.
0: It's fantastic.
2: I'm all jacked up on Mountain Dew.
1: Sound like you got peanut butter in your mouth.
0: All right, coming up, some Off the Grid as we close out today's show. Kellen Olsen in the winner's circle, folks. We're back right after this.
5: Burns and Gambo, afternoons.
6: I had just presumed all along that Rashear Fleming was going to play and is going to get the minutes. And I understand you're not saying that he's not, but you are suggesting that Koa Pete might be closer to Rashear than we, it might surprise us.
2: If we're doing training camp position battles in the NFL style, like position battles, that's one. I'm listing it for sure.
6: Koa versus Rashear Fleming.
2: Yeah, for sure.
5: Burns and Gambo, afternoons 2 till 6 on Arizona Sports. Sports, the local sports leader.
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0: 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Sammy mentioned some Minecraft song.
1: Kellen mentioned,
0: the
1: Minecraft noise.
2: I think it was somebody on Twitter that mentioned it.
3: 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Just Google Minecraft or YouTube Minecraft soundtrack if you feel like relaxing a little bit in the rain.
2: Right. The question, most people went in the direction of songs that have or about rain or rain in it. But it could just be a mood that you feel when it's raining that you like to listen to certain music.
3: Sammy's point, if you're being productive on a rainy day, something more a little bit upbeat. Yes. Or if you're just in bed or whatever, then it's a little more relaxing, lo-fi, low-key.
0: It's really, really amazing. One of the low-key cool things about living here in the valley is how happy people get when storms roll in.
1: Oh, it's the best.
0: When the clouds come in and it's gray and it's raining, people immediately are in great moods. It's wild.
1: It is the best.
2: Unless you're caught on the highway in one.
0: Well, there is that.
2: In a dust storm, rainstorm.
1: Yeah. My windshield wipers have broke.
3: Oh, no.
1: In Haboob / monsoon.
0: Oh, that's not a good time for that. You don't want that happening.
3: That's issues.
0: All right, today's song of the day, Rain by The Cult.
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0: All right, so every year, the Major League Baseball All-Star Game kind of brings me back to probably my singular worst experience as a young athlete. Now, unfortunately, unlike Sammy, I peaked very, very early, but one of the highlights of my life was, I think, maybe in the eighth grade, I don't know what year it was. I think I was 12 years old. I was named to the All-Star team, right? And I'm like, oh, I've made it. This is so badass, right? And on my team, I played shortstop and I pitched. I was not better than any of the pitchers that were on the team. I was not better than any of the shortstops. They put me in left field. Okay, fine. So my one at bat, and I remember very, very distinctly my brother telling me, whatever you do, take the first pitch. And I listened to him. Strike one. Took the second pitch. Strike two. Swung and missed at the third pitch. I'm gone. Three pitches out on strikes. My only at bat in the All-Star game. So in left field, there was a moment where there was a runner on third base and a dude who's up to bat hits a lazy fly ball to me. I get under it, and I'm like, okay, this is my chance. This is my chance to show off my throwing arm and just gun this fool out at home plate and atone for that three-pitch strikeout. I uncorked a throw to home plate that landed about 30 feet up the backstop behind the catcher.
3: Well,
0: I'm not kidding.
3: Mission accomplished. Yeah.
1: Uncorked,
2: sure.
0: 30 feet up the backstop, and people were literally like, who is this joker in left field? So there you go.
1: Three pitch at bat
0: and an E7. Got that going for me, which is nice.
2: I wanted to bring
0: not
2: this.
0: Not that I'm traumatized or anything.
2: I wanted to bring this up. I saw this on Twitter about NBA team comparisons to the final four teams left in the World Cup.
0: Right.
2: And maybe if you're not a big soccer fan, how you could relate to them. Tell me if these are accurate.
3: Yeah.
2: France are like the Oklahoma City Thunder. The best roster, top to bottom, the favorites.
3: I would argue they're more like Argentina because Argentina is the one benefiting from all the officiating.
2: Right. They have Argentina as the Golden State Warriors.
0: Well,
2: can the GOAT?
0: I would think
2: one last run here, carrying a team, a one man team kind of thing.
3: But the Argentina stuff goes.
0: Whoa!
3: Oh, am I allowed to say that? I said it on Brazil.
2: They have
1: the Argentina team.
2: They have Spain as the San Antonio Spurs, elite defense led by a young superstar.
3: Yeah,
2: and they have England as the New York Knicks.
1: That's a
2: passionate fan base. Crushed and heartbroken for many, many years. Cares about it more than anybody. Could this finally be their year?
3: Harry Kane, unconventional superstar like Jalen Brunson. I like the England one the most. Yeah, which I guess means England's going to win the World Cup. So there we go.
0: Wow. All right. So here's that's an interesting bit of analogies, though. I think that's pretty cool. Here's a wild stat going into the Final Four of the World Cup. despite 21 of England's 26 players hailing from the Premier League, not a single one of them has scored yet in this tournament. All of the Three Lions goals have come from Bayern Munich's Harry Kane, Real Madrid's Jude Bellingham, and Marcus Rashford, who was on loan from Manchester U to Barcelona.
3: It's really fascinating because the storyline over the last year, a couple of years, but especially in the last year, is that the Prem is now the best league in the world. Yep. So you would assume that is where the contributions are coming from. But it's interesting for England, if this is going to wind up being their team that finally does it, that they're going to be led by guys who are playing in Germany and Spain right now. It's usually not how it works for them. Not at all.
0: So what happens in soccer on a pitch when an immovable force hits a...
2: irresistible force and an immovable object.
0: What happens when an irresistible force...
2: An immovable force is easy to stop.
1: An immovable force is Jarrett and goal. Yeah.
0: because Spain doesn't give up goals,
3: nope.
0: And France is all offense.
1: Yeah.
0: So, who wins that game on a pitch?
1: I mean, I don't know. I think both you guys think Spain. France... I know both them think France is going to win. I think Spain finds a way to get it done. And I know... that when Spain won with Iniesta, and this Spain team is far, far from that team in terms of legends, in terms of overall talent. But something about just, I think Spain's been a little underrated in this tournament, in that they do just find ways to win, even if it's winning 1-0 or getting a kind of a cheap goal. But I think today is the game Lamine Yamal proves
0: blows
1: that.
0: Blows up.
1: He
3: hasn't had his moment yet, and this needs to be the one where Spain is going to dominate possession. They're going to ping the ball around pretty consistently, and France is going to get counterattacking opportunities off of it. But what Spain builds up through their passing will ultimately decide the match today, which is why I'm leaning France, because Spain's possession play hasn't really been that impressive. Yeah. For me so far, but it's going to be electric. I can't wait. We're 2 hours out.
0: I like what Kellen said. Michael Olise, when you watch him play, he's arguably the best tournament or best player in the tournament without a goal. He's got 17 shots on goal. Yeah. He hasn't scored yet. He is a highlight reel. He's an incredible passer.
2: This is unbelievable soccer analysis show.
0: Incredible.
2: These are the four top ranked teams in the world of the final four, and they're the last three World Cup champions, correct?
3: Yep.
2: So it's high-level soccer.
0: Alexi Lalas and Thierry Henry have nothing on us. We are next-level soccer knowledge.
1: Thierry is so good.
3: We bring it.
0: On behalf of newly crowned mustache, not a mustache champion, Kellen Olsen.
2: You should grow a mustache now to celebrate.
3: No, I will not be doing that, but thank you very much, Sammy.
0: He'll be back with us again tomorrow on behalf of Sammy Sobolka. On behalf of Jarrett Carlin, I'm Dan Bickley, Wolf and Luke next. We'll see you again tomorrow, folks.
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12: I'm Sammy Sabolka with what's trending now. The Summer Suns moved to 2-1 through 3 games in Vegas last night as Kamon Malawach had 21-10 and Koa Pete added 19 of his own and a 95-80.

0: 8 win over the Bucks, as both Pete and Malawach have looked impressive so far this summer league. And with the Diamondbacks winning 4 straight games heading into the All-Star break, should that potentially change whether or not they are buyers or sellers at the deadline? For more on that, head to ArizonaSports.com today. And last night, the home run derby delivered. Cardinals Jordan Walker silenced the Philly faithful, taking down Kyle Schwarber, winning on his last swing of the night. And tonight, Corbin Carroll and Eduardo Rodriguez will represent the D-backs in the All-Star game. That'll get going at 5 o'clock this evening, and you can hear it over on ESPN 620. 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
3: Oh, Luke, Wolf, and my brothers! Are you kidding me? This does not suck buttermilk, right?
2: Ron Wolfley.
4: Hey, I was a witch booster. How are you?
2: Luke Lipinski.
5: Hey, guys, welcome back to the show.
2: It's Wolf and Luke.
6: It is the Wolf and Luke Show. Wolf, what is going on?
4: Yeah, what's going on, Luke? How you doing, buddy? You doing all right over there? Yeah. You seem a little disheveled for some reason.
6: Everything was good. I'm still getting used to these new earbuds, which I like.
4: Like the earbuds.
6: Takes a little while to put them on.
4: They do look a little bigger than your old earbuds. Yeah. I can actually see them. It comes from the backside, basically. It's very interesting.
6: I look like an offensive coordinator who just got hired and is unqualified to do his job.
4: Yes, okay. Well, I think you're qualified to do your job. You do it very well, I might add.
6: We'll
4: don't
6: see
4: let
6: what
4: that
6: happens.
4: Go to your head.
6: And at That's the why same the earbuds time, don't fit.
4: You might want to try to actually get the earbuds in a little bit earlier than you normally
6: wow.
4: do.
6: Wolf calling his shots. Just everybody remember this. Later in the show, when anything happens.
4: What are you saying? Yeah, from time just to saying, time, I'm a little disheveled. Is that what you're saying?
6: How many times did the mic drop off on you yesterday?
4: Okay,
6: how many times
4: right.
6: is the
4: yeah,
6: mic not
4: listen,
6: turned on?
4: Listen, the mic is based on Ian's. We should take a picture of this, and we ought to X this thing out, man. We ought to do this. We ought to show our listeners whatever it is. What up, YouTube? Go ahead and look at the mic right now. People crank this thing all over the place. This is what I'm saying. It gets every show host that comes in here and sits in this seat right here, basically. And so they have a way they like the microphone to be.
6: Yes.
4: And everyone is entitled to that.
6: Absolutely.
4: The problem is sometimes you'll get some people in here that work this thing.
6: Like they're the lead singer of a band.
4: Yeah, kind of like that. Or just work the microphone all over the place and now it's busted once again. Where's IT?
6: I thought we determined your IT.
4: Oh, yeah. No, I'm not that.
6: Remember when you fixed the email a couple weeks ago and you said, I am IT?
4: No.
6: That didn't happen?
4: No.
6: I'm pretty sure that happened.
4: No, I don't think so,
6: I think
4: Luke.
6: It did.
4: I think you misremember.
6: That's also possible. The All-Star Game is today. The Major League Baseball All-Star Game. We get to see E-Rod and Corbin Carroll. We got to see the home run derby last night. Jordan Walker continues his magical season where he went from high-end prospect that really wasn't clicking at the major league level for the last couple of years to, like, I don't think he's going to win MVP this year, but like MVP caliber season this year. And then he wins the home run derby last night in Philly and takes it away from Kyle Schwarber, which is kind of fun just because he took it away from a Philly guy. Steve Gilbert is going to join us at 11:30 to talk some D-backs, but let's just start with D-backs. Wolf, there's a lot here. We got Suns Summer League. We're basically a week away from training camp now, but I may as well start with D-backs. Because E-Rod and Corbin Carroll are both going to be at the All-Star game tonight. Corbin's done this before. E-Rod has not, though. So that's kind of cool to see him making his first All-Star appearance.
4: So, Luke, you know, I look at the show sheet, of course, based on audience, and the show sheet dictates what you talk about. Make no mistake. You better stick to the show sheet.
6: As we always do.
4: Having said that, once again, are we more excited to see Corbin or E-Rod in the All-Star game tonight? Can you answer that question? Can you answer that question?
6: Assuming E-Rod pitches.
4: Pick one, Luke. Not both.
6: In one word or less.
4: Pick one.
6: I get one syllable. E. Nah, Corbin's still more exciting. I was going to say E-Rod because he's never been there before. And if you're pitching, you kind of get that whole inning to yourself. But I was hoping you were going to say E-Rod. It's still Corbin Carroll.
4: Yeah. There's no doubt about it, right? It is Corbin Carroll Basin, right? So especially if he happens to line one down the left field line.
6: He hits a triple.
4: Right field line. And suddenly, here we go.
6: Yeah.
4: It's on. Because he's going to do it. You know that. This is the one thing I love about it. Corbin doesn't care. Yeah, it's the All-Star game. Are you kidding me?
6: Corbin doesn't care.
4: That's Corbin doesn't care. No, I love it.
6: Rick's
4: man.
6: Back. If anything is said that's not exactly straight, Rick's going to buzz it.
4: This is one of the things that I think I appreciate the most about Corbin Carroll. Yes, I know, Basin Orleans, he is in a four for 51 slump?
6: Yeah.
4: With the Diamondbacks right now? I know that he is, of course. Does he belong in the All-Star game? You better believe. He belongs in the All-Star
6: game. Still does, even with that slump.
4: No doubt about that. Yes, absolutely. Belongs in the All-Star game. Just hoping that he lines one down the right field line. That's what I hope. And then all of a sudden, we're going to see it. That's right, Rick.
6: I mean, he is going to round second the same way he always does.
4: In the All-Star game, he's going to round second with a look on his face, headed for third. You're going to die!
6: At the All-Star game.
4: At the All-Star game.
6: Who was the dude who ran into the catcher full speed in like the 70s?
4: Oh,
6: was
4: man.
6: That Pete Rose?
4: Oh, no, man. Who was that?
6: I feel like we should all know
4: been,
6: this.
4: Yes, it could have been Pete Rose. But
6: well, you know Jamal won't know it.
4: I'm just saying right now that this is what I appreciate the most about Corbin Carroll, basically. He steps inside the lines. And see, it's the lines that change his way of thinking. It's the lines. It is what I loved most about the gridiron. The lines. The lines, I tell you. You step inside those lines. Oh, my goodness. Luke, you better put your mouth guard
6: you
4: in.
6: You just looked at me like you just realized I was here.
4: Because you know what? I'm going to try to run you over. And that's what you try to. I can't tell you how many times I got killed on a football field, and I thought I was going to run the other guy over. Basically, thought I was going to just wipe him out, and I got killed myself because that's what it is. The lines, it changes your mentality because you walk out there and you will compete to the ground with blood under your nails.
7: There's one guy out there who is not even taking it easy. Ron Wolfley, the special teamer for the NFC, went down, took on a couple of blocks on the way down there on that kickoff. Even though it means absolutely nothing, Wolfley was really busting it to go down there. He is the special teamer. This is why he's here.
8: I mean, look at it. Look at the high knee action, the arm pump. He's just looking for somebody to run over.
7: Okay. And it's Rufus Porter.
8: There they are. Well, the two of them are there. That's why they're there. They're special team players.
4: That's right.
8: It's a long run.
7: It sure is.
6: The amount of shade you got from broadcasters in your career is amazing. There's one guy taking this seriously when it means nothing. I mean, that is one of many examples.
4: Okay, yes.
6: Every time we play a cut, I feel like the broadcaster is taking a veiled shot.
4: Oh, by the way, it was Rufus Porter, the special teams player of the AFC at that point in time with the Seattle Seahawks, okay?
6: Pretty good defensive player.
4: Thought we'd just run him over. Sorry.
6: So your answer is Corbin Carroll?
4: Corbin Carroll, yeah, you know what? It was circuitous, wasn't it? I got to the answer
6: full circle
4: with Corbin Carroll. Yeah, he's the guy. I can't wait. I'm hoping. I really am. Just drive one into the gap and see if he tries to do it. Pull one down the line. Just will he be on point? There's no doubt about it. That's why I can't wait to see it. Because can you imagine what people will say? What the broadcasters might say.
6: Well, yeah.
4: If he's got that look on his face running to third.
6: How many at-bats is he going to get in this game? Maybe two?
4: Maybe.
6: Because maybe we had to do the thing where the fans get to vote in all the Phillies again. So we're.
4: That's. Boy, how about the fans?
6: Everybody get excited for Phillies Blue Jays tonight. But Corbin Carroll will get at least one at-bat, maybe two. And here he is talking about making another All-Star appearance. He's still very early in his career, but he just keeps racking these things up now.
9: Really, really excited. I've enjoyed when I've gotten to go in the past, and I just know what a great experience it is, what a great celebration of baseball, and you know, really, really excited for it, and thankful to, you know, the team that's kind of got me there this year.
6: He almost had to talk about himself for a second, but at the very end, he put it on the team.
4: You know what's amazing about it, basically? This is totally legitimate for Corbin Carroll. This is legit. This is who he is. There's no doubt. I mean, there's no. He is one of the most humble human beings I have ever been around. And just listening to him, brothers, just listening to him talk, he's so consistently humble. He doesn't want to talk about himself, no, to your point.
6: He keeps going,
4: he doesn't
6: to the
4: want to do
6: game.
4: It. And yet this is one of the best players in Major League Baseball.
6: Well, basically, he's played four full seasons, right? I mean, I know he came in a little bit early that 1 year. He played a little bit that 1 year, but basically 23, 24, 25, and 26. And he's made the All-Star three of the 4 years. So that's it's a pretty good start. That's a pretty good run for anybody at any point in their career to make the All-Star game three out of 4 years. And he's not, it's not a popularity contest getting him in.
4: Yeah, it's not like he plays four out of four, but it's still three out of four.
6: But it's three of his first four. So that heightens it even that much more. We're going to break. The next Four Peaks, four seats drawing is for D-backs Cubs.
4: Now,
6: August
4: 24th. Five is better.
6: That's a good point. What is he even doing out there?
4: A dub.
6: At Chase Field, four tickets and $200 in food vouchers up for grabs. Text seats. 620-620 to enter. All right, we come back. Another summer league game for the Suns. And some of these guys are standing out. It's getting tougher and tougher to not overreact. We'll get into that next. It's Wolf and Luke on Arizona Sports, the local sports leader.
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11: 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Miami feels like a fizzle-out candidate. St. Louis maybe ends up being a fizzle-out candidate. San Diego, who knows what they're going to do, right? Like, if you believe that eventually those teams are going to slide out, that might be one of your motivating factors to do it as well. With the bullpen performing the way it is and with the pieces that are in place and some of the guys that are coming back, I could see them being a buyer.
10: Burns and Gambo, afternoons 2 till 6 on Arizona Sports, the local sports leader.
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19: 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You got me in the right place at the right
4: time, so I'll just dive right in. You okay? You got a blank
6: space in your I'm ready this time.
4: Yeah.
6: Look at that.
4: All right, while you were saying, oh, no.
6: That was
4: putting
6: just building
4: in your
6: drama.
4: Earbuds.
6: Yeah, you know how tough that is.
4: I don't know if we should call them earbuds, Luke. I think we ought to call them something. They're more involved than just earbuds.
6: Okay.
19: They're monitors.
4: They're more complex, wouldn't you say?
19: Yeah, they're like monitors, like musicians use.
4: Monitors? Is that what they call
19: them?
4: Oh, okay.
6: All right, we'll call them monitors.
4: We're going to call yours monitors. I have the earbuds, basically.
6: And that's why you're always ready to go.
4: It was $8.99, and I got them at some Circle K or
6: something.
4: You
6: spent $899 on your earbuds?
4: No, it was $8.99. Oh.
19: Do you have a click track going in it, Luke?
6: Yeah, I can.
19: Like Taylor Swift.
6: Yes, absolutely. Obviously, at all times.
19: Yeah. Please uses a click track so that she keeps the rhythm.
6: Do not play Taylor Swift as a rejoinder. Thank you.
4: Of course you're
6: going to. My one request.
20: It's okay. He won't. I will.
4: Yes. Okay.
6: Have you all just going to play
4: Thank
6: it
4: you,
6: on
4: Jamal.
6: His phone?
19: Actually, The Offspring did a cover of Taylor Swift and it went hard.
6: I would say I'll be the judge of that, but I feel like if I say that, you're going to play it as a rejoin. And he's already pointing to a computer, which means he's asking Jamal to play.
4: All right. This is good. You're very intriguing to me.
6: Ruining the
4: yes,
6: show.
4: No, right. I love it. Here we go.
6: So this is what I was going to say. You don't want to overreact to Summer League, right? This is always the caveat, okay? But I remember before the first game saying to you, word for word, Wolf, I'm not going to overreact if Kamon Malawach goes out there and gets like 18 points and 12 rebounds. Those are the exact numbers I said. Through three games, he's averaging 18.3 points and 12 rebounds. So we're really testing me.
4: Yes.
6: He looked good last night. Kobe Brea looked good last night. And Koa Pete, I would say, looked good. I mean, it's Summer League. It is what it is. That doesn't change. But the players that we were all the most excited to see, throw Rashear Fleming in there, too. Rashear Fleming, I just feel like what he's putting up in Summer League, he's just going to put up in the NBA, too. You know what I mean? He's not as flashy necessarily statistically, but now watch. Koa Pete, to a certain extent, Kobe Brea last night continued to stand out.
4: Yes, based on as I'm watching this game last night, of course, taking very meticulous notes, I might add.
6: You have a whole notebook over there.
4: Yes, there's no doubt about
6: it. That's just the first quarter?
4: I wrote down three things about this game. Who jumped off the floor at you as you were watching the game?
6: Okay.
4: Who just was literally like, oh my goodness, who's that dude? Who is that dude? Number two, who surprised you? And number three, what was the best thing about the game, watching the Suns in Summer League yesterday, last night? Number one, who jumped off? Who's Kamon Mellon?
6: Braden Burries. You mean. Okay. Well, he did.
4: Boy, he did look good, didn't he, man? Braden Burries, Basinonians. Oh, my goodness. He looked really, really good. Again, it's Summer League. Settle down, Luke.
6: Calm down, Milwaukee.
4: You're overreacting. Wait till I get to what I wrote about Braden Burries.
6: Come on, Malwatch.
4: I may have overreacted.
6: Come on, Malwatch has been, I would say, everything you're asking him to be through three summer league games in year two.
4: Yeah, listen, 21-10 with a plus 18 is, that's a good way to go through summer league right there.
6: Pretty 21 four blocks and 10, too, right? You have four blocks?
4: Four blocks as well. Yes. Come on, Malwatch. He dominated. He flexed a little bit. And I know, again, he only scored 21 points and 10 rebounds, not trying to make it sound like it was 20. But if you watch the broadcast, just look how many shots, come on, Malawach altered as well.
6: Well, that's, you know, the baseline you get with him defensively and just being disruptive, the stats, like, they already start on top of that. So when you say 21 and 10 in 27 minutes, that's impressive. Even if it's really high level pickup basketball, it's still impressive because of what he's already doing defensively and just by standing there and being real tall.
4: Yes.
6: And disrupting what the other team does. You throw in the four blocks, but then you got to throw in the other plays where just because he was there, Milwaukee had to reset their offense and do something they maybe didn't want to do.
4: Yes.
6: And yeah, I have zero complaints about come on, Malawach. Hit another three, two.
4: And I know this is. Now, listen, he was one of four, I believe, from beyond.
6: Well, he's not Steph.
4: Okay. He's not Steph. But if you watch his shot, it looks good. It looks good.
6: You know, for a big man, he does have pretty good form. No. Like, it doesn't look like he's just forcing something up and trying to work on this because it's July.
4: Right. I think he is, beyond a shadow of a doubt, I think Kaman Malawach is going to be one of these fives that stretches the floor. I believe that. Now, again, is that going to happen this year? It's so early. The kid is so young. Get off him, Luke. He's okay. A young guy.
6: I'll calm down. Okay.
4: My goodness, yeah. He's so young.
6: What am I thinking of?
4: I do believe he's going to develop the ability to shoot a three in the NBA. No doubt.
6: He's working on it.
4: He's working on it right now. He looks really, really, really good doing it. But man, just watching him dominate, being aware of what was going on around him. In particular, on the defensive end of the floor, how many times, too, did they try to get it to him in the paint? He's working really, really hard. He's physical while he's doing it. I'm really excited about come on, Malawach. Again, it is the summer league. Okay, I get it. It's not the NBA. It's the summer league. Yet at the same time, you can only play and compete against your opponent. Can't you?
6: All right, well, this is what he said after the game.
20: I mean, I'm just trying to be there for my team. Just let them know that I got their backs and just keep pushing and keep getting better.
21: You talk about getting better. Obviously, your rookie season, you didn't play that much. How important is this developmental period here in Summer League for your growth?
20: I mean, it's really important by taking care of every rep, not taking any rep for granted, and just really pushing. And it's a process. It's a process. My time eventually will come, and I just got to be ready for the opportunity that I don't have, rather than having an opportunity and I'm ready for it.
6: Well, let's just call this what it is, okay? I mean, we can talk about any of these players on any of these teams, and you know, depending who it is, you're going to get fired up or you're not. Or you're going to overreact the other way, too. The reality is, you said it. He can only play what's in front of him. Mm-hmm. He's not playing Oklahoma City in the playoffs yesterday. He can only play what's in front of him. He's doing everything you would ask right now. Now, does that help them in the regular season? We'll see. But the reason that I think Suns fans are so fired up about this is what he can potentially be is exactly what this team needs. It's not like, hey, this guy's got a lot of talent. And, you know, if he can hit his ceiling, maybe they can figure out where to fit him in. If he hits his ceiling, you've got your big man for the next 10 years. And like a disruptive one who maybe can hit threes, who can score, who's going to be a rim runner, who's going to do things on the offensive and defensive glass. He's just scratching the surface. And if he even if he doesn't get to his full potential, if he just gets close to it, it's exactly what they need.
4: Yeah.
6: He'll just play over Mark Williams if he plays to his potential.
4: Yeah, so he was eye-bobbing. He was just watching the
6: game.
4: Can't
6: miss him either.
4: You couldn't miss him. Yeah, it was come on, Malawach. What was the best thing about this game? Cole Pete. For me. Cole Pete. Dude played 11 minutes, had 11 points. Okay. All right? Was a plus 14.
6: Got to be efficient.
4: As well. Went out there just watching Cole Pete go about his business. Again, I get it. It's a summer league. We had to just
6: disclaimer, honestly, caveat. No love for Kobe Brea?
4: Just who was the biggest surprise? Kobe Brea.
6: Oh, okay. There we go. All right.
4: Kobe Brea, because he'd been struggling a little bit.
6: Yeah. That shot was it. There's a reason why he was described as maybe having the best shot in college basketball 2 years ago. We got to bring Jamal on for this.
4: Jamal's in on this.
6: Is all in on Kobe Brea.
4: That's right.
6: But you were kind of down on him yesterday. And so we sent him the audio of you right before the game. and he was like, I'll show him.
0: Oh, yeah.
6: I'll hit six threes. Yeah, he did.
0: But this is what he's capable of. Like, we saw this in Kentucky when he was in college. And we saw it in the G League. He averaged over 20 points last year in the G League.
6: Yeah.
0: He's capable of this. And now, you know, he's struggled mightily so far in the summer league, but he came out and he finally got comfortable and he looked like he was confident shooting that three ball. And when he's confident, he's one of the best shooters, not only in the summer league, but I think he can be one of the best shooters in the league someday.
6: It would be really nice if he could get just good enough to garner minutes at the NBA level. Cause the shot is, and it wasn't looking good. I mean, to be fair to Jamal, he was right. What was the previous game against New Orleans? It looked like me shooting, but last night he looked like Kobe Brea, and that's why he has such a good shot.
4: Yeah, no, I put him down as my biggest surprise, but Koa Pete, just watching him, this is a guy that seems very, very focused, very capable, and a guy that's going to throw his body around it, is not afraid of any type of physicality whatsoever. Again, summer league, I get it, but it starts somewhere. Isn't that right, Koa? It starts somewhere. Grow that, man.
6: Develop. Put a little more stock in what we're seeing from Koa Pete, too, because he's not even a rookie yet. So if he's doing anything, I would say that's a good sign. All right, we come back. Let's get into football. Training camp starts next week for the Cardinals. So which position battles are we going to be watching most closely as camp opens? And you know what, Wolf? Here's the caveat. We're going to start somewhere other than quarterback. Because if we start with quarterback, that's all we're going to talk about. And then we're going to end up with, oh, is Jacoby Brissett going to play? We're going to start with a different position.
4: Okay.
6: That's next. Wolf and Luke on Arizona Sports, the local sports leader.
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10: 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The Suns take on the Pistons tomorrow at the Thomas and Mack Center. 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

0: Hey, it's Mitch. Gambo is back from vacation. He'll get you all the latest that he's hearing regarding the Phoenix Suns, Miles Bridges, Luke Kennard, plus some reaction to Summer League, all coming up today at 2 on the Arizona Sports YouTube channel, the Arizona Sports app, and 98.7 FM.
1: All right, camp next week for the Arizona Cardinals, Wolf. We've talked a lot about the quarterback position. I mean, there's a reason why it is the most important position in sports, and there's really not an answer there yet for the Cardinals. And I think if we really went through all 32 teams, there's what, maybe two that don't know who their quarterback is for week one. But we've talked a lot about quarterbacks, so let's look at some of the other position battles or whatever, just things you're going to be watching when training camp starts in a week.
2: Okay. You know what I love to do, based on earnings for the most part. I love to look at a position room and say, what is the most competitive position room the Arizona Cardinals have? What is the most competitive? I like to start there.
1: Okay.
2: So let's do that. And then we're going to get more into the personal battles that may exist on this roster.
1: It's good that you have all this because I already lost my show sheet, so everything I wrote down is gone.
2: Yes, I'm providing structure. Yeah. This is interesting based on it.
1: That's
2: that
1: frightening.
2: Typically does not happen. Okay, so let's get your opinion in regard to what you think is the most competitive position room the Arizona Cardinals have going into training camp.
1: Well, this is somewhat not fair because you and I were talking about this before the show, but I think this particular answer is somewhat obvious. I would say there's two positions, but I think cornerback is the answer. I think the other one you could say is running back, but the problem is I feel like they already kind of know what that hierarchy is going to look like. So I'm going to say corner.
2: Yeah, and here's the other thing about that as well. It's also very interesting when you talk about running back. Running back, yes, you're going to have a starter, basically. You're going to have a starter. But so much of the time, you can actually go via personnel package. You can have Jeremiah Love in there, of course, and he's going to earn his time based on how he performs, of course, especially when you have a James Conner that who knows when he might be back and ready to go. But Tyler Allgeier is another guy. They didn't just sign him as a guy. They didn't just go ahead and give him money just because they felt like giving him money. He's going
1: to be kind of a weird way to run your team.
2: He's going to be a guy that is also going to be in a personnel package. So once again, it's a situation where you're going to find time. You're going to find snaps for all three of those guys.
1: Yeah.
2: Corner? Not so much. You're going to have a CB1, you're going to have a CB2, and you're going to have a nickel corner.
1: So wait, you agree with me on this?
2: I do.
1: Okay.
2: You're right.
1: I thought you were going to go somewhere else.
2: You're right, Luke. Is that what you wanted? A little affirmation? You're right.
1: No. You're right, going to provide Luke, structure, not affirmation.
2: The cornerback room, I think, is the most contested room by far. Do they have their CB1? Would you say they do?
1: Yeah, I feel good about Will Johnson. We're in that range of the season where you say anything good about the Cardinals and people are like, I know. No, I legitimately feel good about Will Johnson. They should not have been able to get him where they got him.
2: Yeah, and you know what? If you don't feel good about Will Johnson based on earnings, sit down and be quiet, please.
1: Or run.
2: Because honestly, what would you point to last year and say, Will Johnson did? He was not good.
3: Run.
2: Hit the post right there. Meant to do that. Did it very well, I might add.
1: Well done. Well done.
2: But Will Johnson was truly a CB1. Really, for a rookie, he played so well. And I think he's only going to get better in year two. Now, I've said that before as well.
1: But I think fairly universally, people around the league thought he was a legitimate CB1. And then he dropped to pick 47 instead of like 11, where people thought he was going to go. So that's just one of those things where if you're the Cardinals, you take it and run. Here's something that went your way.
2: Yes. Okay, so now let's go to the nickel corner, shall we? Okay. Who do you think is going to be that nickel corner?
1: See, I think
2: because he's a starter in today's NFL.
1: This is one of the picks you have to give Monty Austin for credit for and Garrett Williams because of where they got him. And that's another guy who probably wouldn't have been where he was, wouldn't have been available if not for injury issues in college. But the Cardinals, and he's had injury issues in the NFL. I get that. But when he plays, they've got a legit corner right there.
2: They really believe, based on earnings, Garrett Williams is going to be ready by week one. they think he's going to be ready before that, as a matter of fact, which is truly amazing. If you could tell me that Garrett Williams could get some preseason reps, I would love that in a game, especially because they have four games now. If you could actually get him in that last game, you could get him some preseason reps, man, I think that would be huge for him. But Garrett Williams, I believe, is going to be your corner nickel, your nickel corner.
1: I would just say when he got hurt last year, that was like the final straw for me.
2: Oh, no, dog.
1: Of many straws, but that was the final straw.
2: So now all of a sudden, Luke, you've got Denzel Burke, Starling Thomas, Sean Murphy Bunting, and I'm not giving up on Max Melton. You got those four guys that I think are going to be under serious consideration for CB2. That's contested.
1: That's not bad. I mean, there's legitimate upside there. Max Melton has upside. I know he gets burned sometimes, but he plays pretty fearless football, and he's got upside. And Star Thomas
2: he's
1: has
2: got
1: been
2: talent too.
1: Thomas has been steady. Denzel Burke has probably exceeded expectations, and
2: big
1: I know
2: time.
1: Sean Murphy Bunting missed last year, and the year before he was very up and down, but that's a veteran presence. They don't have a whole lot of vets in that spot. So I don't hate their corners. And now I say that knowing they're in a division with the Rams and the Seahawks and even the 49ers. So if the corners aren't on point, then they're going to get exposed very quickly. But I think, again, I'm kind of looking at this season as almost a 2-year thing of like, can you be a playoff team in 2027? I think they have pieces there.
2: Yeah. Denzel Burke really surprised me last year, brothers. He did. He played so much better. He was a much better tackler than I actually thought he was as well. But he played so much better than what my expectation was. And that's what I love, too, by the way. You know what, Denzel? That's why we do this, right? It really doesn't matter where you are. You actually proved last year that you could be a corner in the National Football League. Now, you've got a lot of years ahead of you, Lord willing, of course, Denzel, but you're going to have to do a lot more proving going forward. There's no doubt about that. But the great thing is, you proved you could already do it. Led the team in picks with 3 picks, as a matter of fact.
1: 174th pick in the draft. That's 3 more picks than the Jets had as an entire team.
2: Got his hands all over the pig, too, last year, and passes defense did an excellent job. I think Sean Murphy Bunting is probably going to move as a backup to Garrett Williams in that nickel corner position. That's what I think he's going to do at this point, a veteran presence in that nickel corner. And, you know, once again, though, to have Max Melton competing with Denzel Burke out there and Star Thomas, how well did Star Thomas play? He was a starting, he was CB2, as a matter of fact. He was, until he got hurt.
1: Yeah. Yeah, there's you go back and you look at guys like Denzel Burke, who, what was he, a 5th-round pick? And it's like, Monty has hit on some of these late-round picks. He's done a really, it's just, you got to start getting these first-round picks to click.
2: Agreed.
1: And obviously, that's where you build your team, is in the first round. You supplement them in the 4th and 5th round. But they're good at supplementing guys with these 3rd and 4th and 5th-round picks. When we come back, we'll stick with football. I hate to say this, Wolf, but you might be right about something from 2 years ago that we all wanted you to be wrong about. Is Aaron Donald close to returning for the LA Rams? That's next. It's Wolf and Luke on Arizona Sports, the local sports leader.
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1: Well, it hasn't happened yet, but wouldn't it be kind of surprising at this point if Aaron Donald didn't come back for the
2: shocking.
1: Rams?
2: Shocking. It'd be shocking.
1: I mean, you couldn't ask for a better runway to come back if you're Aaron Donald. You're not that old. You've stayed in shape. I know maybe it's not NFL shape, but I feel like he could get himself into NFL shape, especially if he's already been working on it for a month. They want you back. You don't have to play every snap. You'd be returning to the Super Bowl favorites. Like, it would just be stunning if he didn't come back.
2: Oh, by the way, you're showing up at the facility for the Rams.
1: Oh, by the way.
2: And going through putting on pads.
1: What is all this?
2: Yeah, I don't understand what is going on here. Aaron Donald is going to be an L.A. Ram once again.
1: Well, they need him, so good for them.
2: I know.
1: Like they just got Myles Garrett. Here's Adam Schefter on the Pat McAfee Show yesterday.
15: He told the team that he wanted to go there, work out, see how he felt, see how he reacted, see everything that went along with being back in pads on the football field and seeing how it made him feel. Now, I don't know what he told him about that after he went through those workouts at the facility, but I really think it was just a trial method to see how his whole body reacted, how his mind reacted to being back out there. And again, I don't know where he would be more appreciated, celebrated, wanted, respected than in that locker room with the Rams, with Myles Garrett, with a plan where they could play him 12, 15 plays a game.
12: What?
15: Use the spots that they need him most. Have him on a line with Myles Garrett. Myles Garrett get double and triple teamed. Aaron Donald would not get that type of attention again. I mean, it's an unbelievably attractive arrangement for him. It's just a question of whether he wants to go through and do it. My guess is, in the end, that he will. Just a guess.
2: Yeah.
1: How do you say no? If you, I mean, I don't want him to come back, although I don't know how much does it really impact the Cardinals.
2: Yeah.
1: It may. It really, who it impacts is the Seahawks. So I'm not going to be that upset if he comes back.
2: Yeah, first of all, I just want to get this out of the way. I'll be absolutely shocked if he does not come back at this point in time. How he already
1: you,
2: is back.
1: How could you as far sit as I'm back? Concerned. Yeah, I mean, how far does this go? Like, I just want to see what it feels like to have the pads on. I just want to see what it feels like to play in a game. I just want to see what it feels like to suit up for the Super Bowl.
2: That's right. I just want to feel, you know, what it's like to go through a Monday all the way through a Sunday once again. I want to feel.
1: How does this helmet
2: I'm just going
1: to
2: do that. And then I'm going to do it again. And then again. And I'm just going to keep doing
1: it. Just going to do it 17 times.
2: Just to
1: times.
2: See how it feels. I don't know what's going on here. I really don't.
1: Just dragging this out for
2: it doesn't seem like Aaron Donald, though.
1: It doesn't.
2: To drag out something like this.
1: No, but maybe now he stops dragging it out. I mean, maybe there's, I never played in the NFL. Maybe there's some truth to it. You played in the NFL. Maybe there's some truth that he just wanted to see what it was like to go back there and be like, am I willing to break my body again for this? But then he looked around. He was like, I'm Aaron Donald. I break everybody else's body, so yeah, I'm good to go. Like, there's no way he's turning this down now.
2: Yeah, I just, the allure, my brothers, the allure of coming back and actually lining up inside of Myles Garrett, I'm sure, is something that is compelling him to do what he's doing right now. I don't think there's any doubt. I will absolutely be shocked if the Rams blow this somehow, some way. You know, it was interesting to actually hear Shefty, too, talking about 12 to 15 plays. Brothers, he's not going to play just 12 plays.
1: You think like 20 or 30?
2: Okay, yeah. Oh, yeah. He's not going to play 12 plays. To me, there's no way. He might start out playing 12 plays, and then all of a sudden, it's going to be 22. And from there, it's going to be 25. And from there, it's going to be 32. And then it's going to... seriously, I
1: that might just be something Sean McVay's telling him right now. Like, oh, hey, just come course. Back, Aaron. You only have to play 12 to 15 plays.
2: Yeah, that's all. You know what? You'll make such a huge, and he would.
1: Once they get him into games, he's just going to play more and more.
16: My prediction is that like 2-3 weeks into training camp, we get the Aaron Donald, you know, walking into the facility and he's signing with the team, and he just doesn't want to go through the first couple of weeks. He's doing the, you know, when Brett Favre would always come back, he'd always come back like 3 weeks into training camp, 4 weeks into training camp. That's what Aaron Donald's doing.
2: But you know what though, Rick? Typically, I would agree with what you're saying. But man, he's doing it a little early now. He's doing it way early, as a matter of fact, to actually pull that off.
1: And how much are they really going to ask him to do in camp? Right? I mean, you know what Aaron Donald is. I mean, maybe he wants it to sort of ramp back up.
2: He does have to kind of get in shape. Yeah, he's got to get
1: so in. So maybe he wants that.
2: I know. He's got to get in NFL shape. See, I thought Aaron Donald, this last couple of weeks, what he's done over the last couple of weeks, I really thought that was going to happen when training camp started.
1: Yeah.
2: I thought it was going to be a situation where he was going to be like, you know what, Sean, I want to play. As a matter of fact.
1: So you think because he's doing it earlier, well, I would take that as he's more likely to come back. Like he's just genuinely making sure he wants to do it.
2: He's genuinely making sure he wants to do it.
1: But I don't know how you say no.
2: I think he's also admitting I'm going to need preseason and training camp to actually get in shape, get in football shape.
1: It's been, he hasn't played since 23. So it's been 2 years since he's played.
2: Okay. Yeah.
1: So, I mean. There's, yeah. I mean, there are guys in the league that haven't played in a year because they were hurt or whatever.
2: That's right.
1: It takes time to get
2: back.
1: And
2: that's why I think he thinks he's going to have to ramp up in training camp and preseason. I think he knows he needs it.
1: How messed up is it going to be, though, when maybe Jacoby's just going to hold out or hold in or whatever he's doing until they're done playing the Rams? Because how messed up is it going to be when you're a quarterback and Aaron Donald comes walking out onto the field opposite Myles Garrett for any big play in the game?
2: Yeah.
1: I mean, that's...
2: Or inside of Myles Garrett as well.
1: Yeah.
2: Let's see. It's, oh my goodness.
1: That's even worse.
2: Yeah. We here we go. Look, everybody, it's Aaron Donald.
1: Just watch the guard walk off the field. Technique. I'm just going to leave.
2: And then Myles Garrett lining up outside of him. My goodness. Honestly, this is, you know what? It jacks me up, though. It jacks me up. Okay. Because I've seen this before, brothers. I don't care. I've seen this before. Leonard Marshall, Lawrence Taylor. Look, everybody, there it is. The dread of dreads that those two men put into NFL offensive linemen, Leonard Marshall and Lawrence Taylor.
1: Okay, but how often have you seen it other than the combo you're giving us? I mean, that's what, 80s and 90s?
2: Yes.
1: Can you name one since? I can't.
2: I know. Okay, I get your point, Luke. It's a little brutal. I am fascinated by this story. Because again, it's something that I thought was going to happen after a year of Aaron Donald being out. I thought it was going to be a year. He was going to miss a year and he was going to come back. This I did not see.
1: Can I be honest?
2: Yeah.
1: You sound like you kind of want to see it.
2: Oh,
1: just
2: my
1: the
2: goodness.
1: Football person that just you are. You want to see it for about, that.
2: Oh, yeah. The scheme, baby. I want to see the scheme that the Rams come up with. I want to see how they use him. Yeah, the 12 to 15, I think it will expand, of course. 12 to 15 is a great starting point. That sounds like third down to me for the most part, a lot of third downs. But how they're going to use them, the schemes they're going to come up with, never forget, Basin audience, the schemes matter. Okay, they do. Just don't be that guy that puts all the emphasis on the scheme, the coaching, the plan that comes, because it's not. It's the skulls that matter. The skulls. And these guys, you can draw up any scheme in the world. And when you got Myles Garrett and you've got Aaron Donald and you've got these two guys, you might put them opposite each other. You might put them side by side. You might stack them. I kid you not. I do want to see it, Luke.
1: Yeah, you do.
2: How are they
1: you
2: going to
1: do.
2: Use these two guys?
1: You know, full disclosure, I mean, I don't love it. Because they're in the Cardinals division
2: and I'm sick
1: of the Rams. But again, I'm not sitting over here with delusions that the Cardinals are going to go to the playoffs and make a Super Bowl run this year. I don't think Aaron Donald's coming back for 3 years. I think he's probably coming back for a year, right? So I don't hate it as much as I would normally. I mean, I'm looking at their schedule, the Rams, they play the Seahawks in week 16 and week 18. Think they wouldn't mind having Aaron Donald at the end of this. First of all, who made that schedule? Seahawks, Rams in week 16 and 18.
2: Yeah.
1: I kind of want to see it just for football purposes.
2: What I would love, I'd love for Aaron Donald to answer one question. One question. And the question would be this. Why are you coming back?
1: I thought you were going to say, will you play for the Cardinals?
2: Why are you coming back? Oh, just to play with Myles.

0: are the favorite, they have to be on your short list of teams that that can
1: right
0: win
1: there.
0: All right, when we come back, let's get back into baseball. Let's do our midseason awards, Wolf. I'm so proud of myself. I still have the sheet from our quarter season awards. You guys don't know who you picked. I got them right here.
1: You're our show secretary, apparently.
0: Wow, that's the title I've always been angling for. 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

I'm Jesse Morrison, and here's what's trending now. Corbin Carroll and Eduardo Rodriguez will take part in tonight's MLB All-Star Game in Philadelphia. Coverage begins this afternoon at 4 over on ESPN 620 AM. We will join the game in progress after Burns and Gambo right here on Arizona Sports 98.7 and the Arizona Sports app. And the Summer Suns took down the Bucks 95-88 last night in Las Vegas. Read Kevin Zimmerman's thoughts on the game right now on ArizonaSports.com. The Suns take on the Pistons tomorrow at the Thomas and Mack Center. And that is what's trending now.

0: Hey, it's Kellen filling in on Bickley and Murata. Plenty of conversation swirling around how Kyler Murray will fit with Kevin O'Connell and the Minnesota Vikings. We're going to dive way deep into it on Bickley and Murata starting at 6 a.m. here on Arizona Sports and the Arizona Sports YouTube page.
1: Telling you, that's who they should have done Hard Knocks on. They picked their team too early. Hard Knocks, the Minnesota Vikings would be incredible.
2: Oh, my goodness.
1: With the J.J. McCarthy, the unreasonable fan base he has, the expectations now on Kyler Murray, if Kyler doesn't hit them.
3: You know, that, I call him nine.
1: Yeah, and that sound effect right there. Yo. I mean, how could you not be all in on that? Just the drama that the Vikings have going into camp. That's not what we're talking about here, though. Yo. So all the things that we write down for the show, Wolf, and I'm like, oh, I'm going to keep this, and I immediately throw it away, up to and including today's show sheet, which I wrote out and then threw away before the show even started. I somehow kept who we picked for our quarter of the season awards for the Arizona Diamondbacks.
2: Wow.
1: So you guys haven't seen this.
2: No.
1: So let's make our picks now. It's not the halfway point, but whatever. It's the All-Star break.
2: Okay, the quarter. Okay.
1: Yeah.
2: Yeah. I'm just getting it down. It was the quarter mark of the season.
1: Yes.
2: Okay. We are above. We're actually beyond the halfway.
1: We're at the All-Star break.
2: Okay. We're at the
1: All-Star. I didn't find this at 82 games in or at 81 games.
2: Good.
1: I found
2: so it. So we're at the quarter mark.
1: Yeah. I just want to see how similar our picks are to where they were a quarter of the way through the season. I think it'll tell us something about where this Diamondbacks season has gone.
2: Okay. What are the categories?
1: Best pitcher.
2: Best pitcher.
1: Unsung hero.
2: Unsung hero.
1: Team MVP. That's it.
2: Team MVP.
1: Three categories.
2: All right.
1: Good. Jamal and Rick were in on this too. They're both back there.
2: I see.
1: We're doing this today. So why don't we go through and make our picks at the All-Star break? Are you okay?
2: Yeah, I'm all right.
1: Do I need to be worried about Wolf?
2: Don't get me distracted, man.
1: I was literally reading best pitcher.
2: I'm just saying don't.
1: Okay.
2: Parasite. Don't get me distracted.
1: That wasn't me that got you distracted.
2: All right.
1: That was
2: just
1: Rick.
2: Continue.
1: That's
2: seriously.
1: Not me. Okay, best pitcher. We're going around the room right now. Who's been your best pitcher? Let's start with Jamal because he seems the least distracted of all of us because he was smart enough to run downstairs.
2: He's got the hood
1: break.
2: Up as well.
1: Blocking out the noise. Jamal, who is your best pitcher through the first 96 games of the season?
4: Eduardo Rodriguez.
1: Okay.
4: E-Rod.
1: Yeah.
2: E-Rod.
1: Yeah, me too.
2: Eduardo. I would have to say Eduardo Rodriguez as well, based on his.
5: Eduardo Rodriguez for me as well.
2: Okay.
5: Very, chalk for that one.
1: Interesting in that when we did this a quarter of the way through the season, Jamal and I both said E-Rod. You guys both said Paul Sewald. And Paul Sewald hasn't done anything wrong since the quarter mark of the season.
2: Yes.
1: But you've both just given up on him.
5: So, ERA's a little higher.
2: So it kind of looks like I'm right on both of those. Right?
1: I guess Paul Sewald, that's one way to interpret it. Yeah.
2: And, Paul Sewald, will you accept his ERA when you look at how many saves he has?
1: I will accept
2: and how
1: his
2: many
1: ERA.
2: Saves? Yes. Of course.
1: Because he gets it done.
2: That's right. He gets the job done. Sit down and be quiet.
1: All right. But we're all E-Rod now. Okay. You guys have been converted E-Rod. Over the last 50 games. Unsung hero of the season so far.
2: Man.
1: This was all over the place earlier at the quarter mark. I'll give you mine. You want me to give you, is that gonna, it's not going to influence anybody, right?
2: No.
1: Okay. I don't like how dismissively you said that. Like, nobody cares what you have to say. I'm going to say Gabby Moreno.
2: Okay, Gabby Moreno.
1: Unsung hero, Gabby Moreno.
2: Okay,
1: who's
2: I'm
1: been
2: gonna
1: on
2: say
1: a tear the last
2: Nolan
1: couple
2: Arenado.
1: Months. Okay.
2: That's what I'm
1: We all
2: say.
1: Had different answers at the quarter mark, and I'm guessing we're all going to have different answers now, too.
2: Okay. What about you, Rick?
5: I have Jonathan Loaisiga.
2: Loaisiga.
5: Okay. He has a 2.17 ERA, which is basically leading the bullpen. Brandon Garcia has a 1.90, but he's only pitched in 28 games. I'm kind of talking about the guys that have been here all season. And Loaisiga has just been, he's been probably their best reliever in a group that's been really good this year, surprisingly good. So yeah, 2-2 with a 2.17 ERA in 40 games this year. And he's actually finished off 11 games and has a save. So he can kind of be a back end guy when they're up, you know, more runs than two or three.
1: Jamal.
4: Okay, now I'm going to go with somebody. It might be controversial.
1: Oh, boy. Okay.
2: Oh, no, controversial.
4: I feel
2: all
4: controversial.
2: Or nothing.
1: What a precursor. Okay.
4: My unsung hero is Ketel Marte.
1: Okay.
4: And here's why.
1: Okay.
4: Ketel Marte is obviously one of their best players, but he hasn't had a Ketel Marte-type season. But he has had moments where he saved the D-backs from losing some games, whether it's the walk-off against the Dodgers or the Giants, or he's had some big hits. They just haven't come at a consistent enough level to where he's Ketel Marte of old. But I think he's had enough moments where he's helped this team win a few more games than they should have.
1: We're going to have to go to Rick Rulemaker on this for ruling. Rick, is this allowed?
5: That's fine.
1: Okay.
2: Okay.
5: I get it.
1: So here's
2: I reject it openly.
1: Wow, open.
2: Okay. As open an rejection. Unsung hero, Ketel Marte.
1: Well, but I already went to Rick Rulemaker.
2: So okay.
1: You don't have a cool name like that.
2: All right, great.
1: This is who, because we all picked somebody different at the quarter mark from each other.
2: Yeah.
1: And we all changed our answers. So I'm going with Gabby now. I had Nolan Arenado at the quarter mark.
2: Okay.
1: Wolf, you're copying me 50 games late. You have Nolan Arenado now.
2: See?
1: But you had
2: how consistent I am based on our needs.
1: You had Adrian Del Castillo at the quarter mark. Rick, you have Jonathan Loaisiga now. You had Juan Murillo. And Jamal, you have Ketel Marte now, but you had James McCann at the quarter mark.
2: I'd like to change my selection for the quarter mark.
1: You would like to go back in
2: time?
1: I'd
2: like to go back and change it. Ildemar Vargas.
1: You're going to go back in time?
5: Yeah, he wasn't unsung, though. Everybody was talking about him.
2: Yeah, but he came from nowhere, and you know it.
5: It's true, but everybody was talking about it. I rule as Rick Rulemaker.
1: You need a gavel.
5: Invalid.
2: Okay. That's ridiculous.
1: You know what?
2: Okay.
1: Don't punch this table. That doesn't feel great. I'll tell you that. I was trying to do like a gavel with my hand, but it didn't
2: work. Well, first of all, you're doing it with the palm.
1: Well, because I was just trying to, like, it was a gavel.
2: Okay. Yeah.
1: Yeah. All right. I mean, it's not how you punch. Well, I understand.
5: I don't think more.
2: With your knuckles, it doesn't hurt at all.
1: Really?
2: When
1: you're right. It does.
2: When they're callous, because you sit around and threw cards at it all.
1: Yeah.
2: Okay. That's great.
1: Okay.
2: All right. Unsung hero. I'm sticking with Nolan Arenado right now. He's played a mean third base for the Arizona Diamondbacks. I think he's also provided a lot of leadership. He's got, 12 home runs, I think, and 40 RBIs, I believe.
1: Sure.
2: On the air, yeah. I'm going to say that Nolan Arenado has done an awful lot for this team.
1: All right, MVP.
2: Well, if there can only be one, it's Paul Sewald.
1: Oh, okay. I'll go E-Rod.
2: I typically would never take a pitcher based on Arians. Unless it's a closer that has gone out in how many saves has he blown? One save.
1: On a team that wins a lot of close games, too. And with a bullpen that has been one of the better ones in baseball. I don't hate your pick. I'm going with E-Rod, though.
2: Okay.
1: Okay?
2: Yes. Rick?
5: I am going to actually go with Ketel. I know he's not having the typical season that he usually has, but he's still leading the team with 17 home runs. And I feel like he, with most valuable player, like, how valuable have you been to your team? And I feel like he's saved them in multiple games this year, like against the Dodgers that one game when they needed a walk-off and he delivered. Mm. And, you know, he had another walk-off home run this year. So I feel like he saved them from, you know, they would not be in the position they're in right now if it wasn't for Ketel Marte.
1: Jamal?
4: E-Rod. I mean, they're 14-3 when he starts.
1: Yeah.
2: It's pretty good. It's just difficult for me to look at a guy who takes the ball once every fifth day.
5: Yeah, that's my...
2: He's the MVP.
5: That's my issue with it. It's like,
2: you know, baseball is so much... I'm not saying you're wrong. Well, I guess I am, Jamal. Right.
1: You're also saying
2: Jamal.
1: I'm wrong, too, by doing that.
2: Okay, so, yeah.
1: That's fine. Let's take E-Rod off the team and see
2: I'm
1: how good
2: saying,
1: they're doing.
2: No, I'm just saying Paul Sewald, again, a pitcher. Yes, based on needs, but he's got 22 saves on the season. He's blown one. That is... You'll take that save percentage all day long.
5: That
2: is elite.
5: I just want to point out, my MVP has played 92 games. Luke and Jamal's MVP has played 19 games, and Wolf's MVP has played in 37 games. I have an issue with players that do not play every day being MVP.
1: But your MVP is hitting 256. Like, he's not having a
5: 17 home runs, though. That's the leading the team.
2: Yes.
1: All right.
5: 19 doubles tied for the team lead with Corbin. Well, see, also, where's the Corbin love? Well, nobody for Corbin?
1: Corbin's hitting 252. Yeah,
2: since when are we just looking at numbers, basically? I mean, since when? Do we just look at?
5: I've said he saved the team multiple games.
1: I'm a big fan of winning games.
2: Paul Sewald has one of the reasons why the Diamondbacks are where they are right now, 49 and 47. One of the reasons why, Bezos, is their bullpen has been lights out. Bullpen lights out. What? It all started with Paul Sewald once again filling the closer role and everyone else just lining up.
1: Do you guys remember who you picked for MVP at the quarter mark?
4: I think so.
1: Okay.
5: Probably Vargas, right?
4: Yeah.
2: Was it?
1: We all picked Vargas.
4: Yeah.
2: Oh, my goodness.
1: A quarter of the way. That's how great he was 41 games into the season or whatever.
2: Goodness.
1: He has since trailed off. He's still hitting 250.
2: I think we had to. Yeah, we had to.
1: He was pretty. I mean, at that point. It's tough to pick a starting pitcher when they've only made a few starts at that point. And Sewald, you wanted to see more. I mean, it was definitely Vargas at that point. All right, I'm going to probably throw this piece of paper away, and we won't be able to do it again.
2: You're going to keep it.
1: It's the one piece of paper.
2: It's going into the blue folder.
1: I truly have thrown
2: this new folder.
1: Noticed. It's a new era of organization.
2: Interesting.
1: Never mind the fact I threw away today's show.
2: Luke's folder.
1: We come
2: beautiful part of the program
1: back. Do the Phoenix Suns have too many ifs? That's next. It's Wolf and Luke on Arizona Sports, the local sports leader.
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15: Hey, it's Mitch. 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

0: on a Tuesday. Feel pretty good about the Suns this year overall?
1: Yes. I don't know how you can't look at what happened last year and have hope for what could possibly be this year.
0: Did you know you were hitting the post?
1: No.
0: Oh, Rick but faded I it. Rick did faded it down right at the loudest part of the song.
1: It happens innately.
0: Well, you did hit the post.
1: Yeah, thank you.
0: All right, so this is, I think the start of this conversation is what do you expect from this team this season? 45 wins last year, made it out of the play-in, got swept by Oklahoma City. Are you expecting better results this year? And if so, how much better? Like, what does that look like?
1: Can I just see the first 25 games? Can I just see that? You know, I just want to see how they come out and compete.
0: Okay.
1: And, you know, once again, it is a work in progress. This is the cool thing about it. You know, last year, let's all just kind of appreciate what they really did last year. They went through a seismic shift from moving away from Kevin Durant and Bradley Beal.
0: That feels like that was like 8 years ago.
1: Absolutely. Seismic shift. Moving away from that and not having a lot of draft capital to do anything about it. And what happened? They turned a team around in 1 year. That's just a massive accomplishment. And I want to actually sit here for a minute and enjoy what they did last year.
0: I would enjoy it now, because when we get into January, if they're not taking another step, then people are not going to enjoy it as
1: what
0: much.
1: What does that next step look like for the Phoenix Suns? It's probably a little bit different for everybody,
0: yeah,
1: isn't it?
0: All right, let's go around right now and get it on the record.
1: Okay, fine. Yeah.
0: For me,
1: what does that look like?
0: It's winning playoff games. And I'm not sure they're going to do that, but that's what the next step looks like for me, is winning playoff games.
1: Okay.
0: I think, in a perfect world, you're finishing top six, so you're not playing Oklahoma City or San Antonio in the first round, and you are at least making that first round series compelling.
1: See, for me, that's what I would say. I would say the next step for the Phoenix Suns is actually being in the top six seeds. That's the next step
0: so
1: to me.
0: Similar?
1: Yes.
0: Okay. Rick, Jamal, anything you want to add to that?
2: I think the next step should be trying to compete for championships, but they're not in the position to. So, I mean, they've got Devin Booker in his prime. They've got to capitalize on it, but they're just not in the position to. So I don't really know what the direction is here.
0: That was disappointing and depressing.
1: Yo, what about you, Jim?
0: I don't totally disagree with you, but that you just made me want to like cry.
3: Just the development of the young guys, whether it's Kamal Malawach or Rashir Fleming or Kobe Brea. As long as those guys continue to improve, I think that's the next step, because I don't think there's really any move. You got the 2029 first round pick from Charlotte, but what are you going to be able to do with that? I mean, you're going to be able to get something, but are you going to be able to get a game changing piece that gets you over the top to compete with the Oklahoma Cities and the San Antonios of the world? I don't know, but I think the most important thing right now is the development of the young guys.
0: So how many ifs are there to get there? Rick brought this up in the pre-show meeting. I think it's a great way to look at it. Like, how many ifs have to go the Suns' way for them to reach
1: first of all,
0: your goal?
1: I can't stand ifs, just so you know.
0: Okay.
1: Okay. The hypothetical. The hypothetical that is.
2: Ifs, what about ands and buts?
1: What ifs, buts, candy, and nuts, we'd all have a Merry Christmas.
0: What was the book one?
1: Right? That is a saying.
0: I thought the book one was if ifs were fifths or something. Said that. Yeah, he did. He said that during the playoffs.
1: Who?
0: Devin Booker.
1: Oh, no. Yeah, whatever.
0: Phoenix
1: Suns. I don't know what it's. Yeah, I don't remember that at all.
0: Okay.
1: I just know there was a idiom, ladies and gentlemen, this in the 17th century that says, if wishes were horses, okay? There was nothing more important in the 17th century than a horse. Can you imagine, Basinonians? Not only because it would help you plow a field, it would help you work and get things done, but also because it was for travel, literally traveling from one place to another. If wishes were horses, in other words, there was nothing more real than a horse, and that you're going to sit around and wish for something. It doesn't make any sense. It's a hypothetical. It's just a joke. So the ifs thing, I've always, if you did this and if you did that, how about you do that?
0: Okay.
1: Instead of saying, if I did this. See, from an analyst perspective and a former player's perspective, I can't stand ifs.
0: Well, okay. Well, then let me rephrase the question.
1: Okay.
0: How many horses will it take for the Phoenix Suns to finish in the top six?
1: There's so many things that actually have to happen, right? But this is a young team that has a lot of question marks that are trying to come together. How much better is Kaman Malawach really going to be this year, in year two? How much better is Rashier Fleming really going to be? How much can Koa Pete do anything for this team going forward? To me, I think they're going to be much better. I do. And I think their culture has been established and set in stone. And because of that, I expect them to win more games this year than they did last year.
0: I mean, so all the questions you asked, I think, are real questions. I think you can... I don't know what the Devin Booker question specifically is. I know a lot of people have that question for him. I think it's different for people. It's like, okay, can you win if he's facilitating most of the time? Is he going to go back to having that killer instinct that some people think maybe he lost at the end of games? Is Jalen Green going to play enough? Is Dylan Brooks going to recapture what he did last year? I tell you though, I mean, I feel like the biggest question is how Miles Bridges fits in, because on some level, we know Devin Booker's a great player. Odds are Jalen Green's going to play more this year. That was a run of bad luck last year.
1: Yes, agreed.
0: I think Dylan Brooks has found his home in the sense of, like, it's not just, okay, he calls his place home, but for whatever reason, either Phoenix brings out the best in him or vice versa, whatever. I think Kaman Malawach takes another step. Rashier Fleming as well. Who knows what we get from Koa Pete? The one question where I like, and those may not all be answered the way that we want them to be answered, but I feel like we at least kind of have an opinion or an idea. I have no idea how this is going to work with Miles Bridges. It could. I mean, if it doesn't work, it's going to be one of the worst moves they've ever made.
1: Agreed on that.
0: There's no middle ground.
1: There is no middle ground. I do believe, again, Miles Bridges, if you're looking at just what he brings to the floor, what he brings to the court, what he brings to this team, I think they're going to be a better team on paper. I'm just wondering what it's going to look like off of the court. What it's going to look like in the locker room, what it's going to look like for the chemistry of this team that builds your culture. I don't know. I don't know what it's going to look like, and I don't care to guess or play ifs and buts, candy and nuts.
0: I don't even think anybody can make an educated guess on it yet. It's interesting to me that you traded for your biggest question mark. You know, like, every team has questions. But like I said, I think most of the Suns' questions, you kind of had an idea what direction it was going.
1: You targeted your biggest question mark.
0: You brought in your biggest question mark.
1: You know that we don't.
0: They better know something that we don't know.
1: They know something, Luke. Do you believe that, though? I do. I think they know something we don't.
0: I don't know. I will find out. When we come back, what's going to be the key to a good second half of the season for the Arizona Diamondbacks? We're going to talk to MLB.com D-backs reporter Steve Gilbert. He'll join us next. It's Wolf and Luke on Arizona Sports, the local sports leader.
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6: Yeah.
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1: I
0: right, we've got MLB.com Arizona Diamondbacks reporter Steve Gilbert joining us right now on the Arizona Sports Line. Diamondbacks off until Friday, although Corbin Carroll and Eduardo Rodriguez are not off because they have the All-Star game to get involved in tonight. Steve is joining us. Steve, thank you so much. How's it going?
18: Hey, it's going good, guys. How are you doing today?
1: Doing well, Dill.
0: Let's just start with the game tonight. And you can go either direction you want with this, but E-Rod making his first ever All-Star appearance. Corbin Carroll already making his third, and he's only been in the league 4 years. So, in your mind, which one of these has been more impressive or a bigger story this year?
18: Well, I think more impressive is certainly Corbin Carroll, three out of his first four full seasons in the big leagues. Say that three times fast. being in the All-Star game is really something. But I think for what makes for a better story this year is certainly the fact that Eduardo is making his first and this is 11th big league season. Something that I don't think a lot of people saw coming after the last couple seasons. But he's really put it together this year. So it's a really nice story for him to get his first chance at this. And it's also Corbin continuing to make a statement that he's going to be an elite player in this league.
1: Steve, what are your thoughts on the All-Star game overall when you compare it to some of the other sports leagues that are out there, of course, and how they do things? What is your take on Major League Baseball's All-Star game?
18: You know, obviously it's changed over the years from when you and I were kids and we used to watch the baseball All-Star game, and those guys wanted to win those games. That was I mean, that was for pride. That was everything. So it's changed quite a bit. I still think it's one of the better All-Star games that out there. I think it's, as long as we keep in mind that, look, it's an exhibition game. And, you know, like last year when Jacob Mizorowski got added to the team and everyone was like, well, how can this kid get added to the team? Well, because it's a show. It's something for the fans, and fans want to see that kid pitch. So, you know, I still enjoy watching it. I think it's better than some of the ones, other ones in some other sports these days and what they've become. But certainly it's nothing like it was back when I was a kid.
0: We're talking to Steve Gilbert. Steve, as far as what's coming up for the Diamondbacks with 16 games before the trade deadline, 10 of them against teams right around them in the NL wildcard race, how big of a chance do you give them at being buyers? And maybe even, you know, more importantly, I guess, how much did what happened against the Dodgers in LA over the weekend change your opinion?
18: Yeah, I think it certainly changes the mood going into the All-Star break for them. It's so funny with this team because I feel like in these kind of years where a team hovers around 500, you get the same thing. Sometimes they go on these little runs and you think, wow, they've really put this together. This is a good team. Hey, this is a team that could really do something. Then they lose a few games and everybody wants everybody fired and what's going on here and how can they do this? So I think it certainly changes the perception. I think coming out of the break, those games are crucial. I think Mike Hazen's natural inclination, you guys have talked to him many times, you know this, he wants to buy. He is not a guy who likes to sell. Last year was rough for him. He waited until that last few days before he finally, you know, pulled the trigger on a lot of these deals. So I think they're leaning towards buying, I think, but they have to come out and play well after the break, especially as you pointed out, some of those teams are right around them in the wild card chase.
1: Gil, are you surprised that the Diamondbacks are over 500 at this point of the season?
18: Somewhat, given all the injuries and also given the way they looked again after the third game in San Diego. It looked like maybe they were going to, you know, start to fall off. They win the series finale in San Diego. And then even though some of their better hitters didn't necessarily come through against the Dodgers, they found a way to beat the sweep the Dodgers. At Dodger Stadium, which is never an easy thing to do. So I'm still not sure quite what to make of this team. I don't think anybody fully is right now. I'm a little surprised that they swept the Dodgers at Dodger Stadium, sure.
0: Talking to Steve Gilbert. Steve, when you look at the season in totality so far, I mean, they've made some moves like moving on from Alec Thomas and DFAing Pavin Smith and you know, even some of the other moves they've made. It sort of feels like there's a sense of urgency to win right now. I mean, when you look at the division they're in, but also the teams around them in the wild card, factor in the injuries, factor just everything in. How much pressure is there on Mike Hazen and Torey Lovello, just this group in general, to make a postseason run in 2026?
18: Yeah, I think there is, to because of the amount of money too that they're spending. You know, the payroll is pretty high right now, and you know, you have to give ownership credit for that. They've spent, especially since the World Series, to try to, you know, get back there. I think it makes it really tough with these injuries. You know, not having Corbin Burns, we were talking about seeing Corbin Burns possibly be back next week, and instead it's not till September. Ryan Nelson, obviously their most consistent pitcher last year and had started to really put together some good outings. He's out till probably September at the earliest. Now we don't know about Zach Gallen. I mean, both of their closers, AJ Puck, had the setback. He's not going to be back. He was supposed to be back by now. So I think that given all these injuries, it's hard to expect them to necessarily compete. And yet you look around the National League and they're right there in the wild card race and spending a lot of money, and they have some veterans on this team. So I do think there's going to be some pressure to buy and some pressure to make the postseason this year.
1: Gil, you mentioned his name, but we're all looking at Zach Gallen and wondering what is his future with the Diamondbacks. What are your thoughts on this?
18: Yeah, it's been really hard to figure with Zach. You know, his velocity hasn't been down. None of those, you know, things that usually you see if it's an age thing or a stuff thing. He's just not getting the results. And you look at some of his outings, you know, in Tampa, you know, the first three batters, two guys reach, a three-run homer, and then he retires 15 straight. You know, his last outing against the Padres, he had a stretch there where he retired a bunch of guys in a row. So it's there. It's just not there on a consistent basis. And, you know, they've been racking their brains. He's been racking their brains, trying to figure out what it is. You know, is it tipping pitches? Is there a command issue? Is it what is pitch sequencing? What could it possibly be? And they haven't been able to quite put their finger on it just yet. And now, you know, we see that he's on the IL with an elbow problem.
0: Steve, you could look at that Dodgers series, I guess, a couple different ways, because Corbin Carroll and Ketel Marte went a combined 1-for-26, but they still swept the Dodgers in L.A. So when you look at the four-game winning streak they're riding into the All-Star break, do you see elements of this that are sustainable and that they would maybe be above a 500 team now finally going forward?
18: Well, I think certainly if they can get some production out of the bottom half of that lineup, you know, we talked about the top three. You mentioned two of them, Ketel Marte, Corbin Carroll, and Geraldo Perdomo was up there as well, even though he's having not quite the same season he had last year. Now you throw Gabriel Moreno, who's just been red hot, into that mix, and now you got four. You just need some production from the bottom half of that lineup, and they just weren't getting it, I should say, before that Dodgers series, whether it was, you know, the Pavin Smith situation. Nolan Arenado hasn't necessarily, you know, swung the bat the way they thought he was going to be capable of doing it. But he's shown flashes. So I think if they can get some production out of those, you know, 5, 6, 7, 8, 9 hitters, just something out of that, I think they'll be in a lot better position in the second half.
0: Steve, always great to talk to you. Thank you so much.
18: Guys, have a great week.
0: All right, you too. That's Steve Gilbert, of course, MLB.com, D-backs reporter, joining us right there on the Arizona Sports Line just a few hours before the start of the All-Star game tonight, where Corbin Carroll and Eduardo Rodriguez will be participating for the National League. We come back. Let's get into football, Wolf. If you could have one question about the Arizona Cardinals answered, like somebody you ask it and whoever you ask it to, you pick whoever you ask and you ask the question, they have to answer it honestly. What would it be?
1: Okay.
0: That's next. I think we'll all do that. You guys command and control in on this? Okay. Everybody's doing this when we come back. We'll get some answers next. It's Wolf and Luke on Arizona Sports. Well, I guess we'll get questions. Arizona Sports, the local sports leader.
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21: 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I'm Damon Allred. The Summer Suns hit their stride in Monday's win as Koa Pete showed his offensive identity. A look at whether Ryan Waldschmidt's second chance in the bigs can give the D-backs a boost. And what does ASU's Cutter Bowley need to show in fall camp to lock down the starting quarterback job? Those are the top three headlines on ArizonaSports.com.
0: All right, 1 week till training camp. I was looking in the YouTube live chat, the great line by Jesus Garrett. I wish I could go into cryostasis during football offseason, skip baseball, and not lose any years on my natural life.
1: My goodness.
0: I like it. You could maximize more football seasons. Just live for football.
1: Yeah.
2: That bothers me.
1: What?
2: Because baseball is my favorite sport.
1: Oh.
0: Okay. Well.
2: So.
0: You wouldn't want to do that then.
2: No, I wouldn't. I love baseball.
1: Okay, that's right.
0: Still,
1: of course.
0: I love baseball too, but it's a good line.
1: There's no doubt about it. We all love baseball. That's why we don't have to pick. We don't have to choose.
0: The beauty of it.
1: No, once again, basically, it's my favorite sport is the blood sport.
0: Is it?
1: It is. Yes, it is football, of course. And so shall it ever be.
0: Yeah, I don't think that's changing anytime soon. Well, look, football's coming back next week, and there's a lot of questions around the Arizona Cardinals. So the way we're going to do this, Rick and Jamal are in on this too. Questions, just you can ask anybody on the Cardinals, around the Cardinals, around the NFL, whatever. It's got to be a Cardinals question, though, and they have to answer it 100% honestly. What would your question be? So I'm not saying, like, hey, how's this season going to play out? Because nobody knows that, right? But, like, a legitimate, like, okay, there's been a lot of vagueness around the Cardinals in a lot of ways this offseason.
1: Yes. Okay, I like it.
0: You want me to go first?
1: Yeah, how about you go first? Yes. Luke Lipinski, based on our names, going first on the question.
0: Okay, see, how do I want to phrase this? And I would want an attorney present when I ask this question so they can't wiggle out of it. You know what? I think my question would be, I don't know who it would be to. I'm still working on that. I guess it would be to Monty Austinfort. Do you even want Jacoby Brissett to start for you this year?
1: Hmm.
0: That's my question. Because there's a world where they're like, no, now we've drafted Carson Beck. We don't want to lose Carson Beck starting opportunities that cuts into our knowledge of what he can do that then complicates the 2027 draft. And we're already paying Gardner Minshew. Maybe there's a world where they just are kind of like, hey, Jacoby, thanks for last year, but also maybe we don't want you winning us six games and making it so we can't draft a quarterback next year. I just want to know, how invested are they in him coming back?
1: Interesting.
0: I mean, there's a million questions I could ask about Jacoby. I'll save them for, I guess, later in the show. But that would be the biggest one. Do they even want him to be the starting quarterback?
1: Okay, there you go. That's Luke Lipinski. What about you,
0: Rick? Right now, it doesn't look like it.
2: That was basically my question that I was going to have, so I have a different one. And, like, I want an actual honest answer here. Okay. This is what we're doing.
0: Like, they have to answer
2: honestly. Does Carson, this would be for Mike LaFleur and Nathaniel Hackett. Does Carson Beck have a legitimate shot to start in week one? That, okay. Like, and if he doesn't, then just say no. Like, we're not going to do that. But I want to know if this is an actual, like, thing, if this is a reality that we could actually see it, because I want it to happen, but I don't know if it will.
0: Okay. So now I have like eight more questions.
1: Okay, Jamal.
0: That's the thing about this season. You have more questions the more questions you ask. But I'll reserve them till after you guys have asked yours. Jamal?
3: All right. Well, I feel like we're just building off of each other's questions. So
0: they have a lot of questions at quarterback.
3: So I'm just going to do the same thing.
1: Yep.
3: My question to Mike LaFleur and Monty Austinfort would be, what does Carson Beck have to do this season in order for them not to draft a quarterback?
0: Good. I'm glad you asked.
3: In the first round next year. Like, what would he have to do? What would he have to look like in order for them not to take a quarterback in the first round next year?
0: That's kind of where this is all headed, I think. And then, Wolf, you're going to ask,
1: for me,
0: when are you bringing the fullback back?
1: No. Oh. As a matter of fact, that's not what I would ask him. I would ask him the Carson Beck question as well. I think it's pretty obvious. We all want to know, does he have a chance to start? And if so, when? Okay. To me, I don't want him, I don't want to hear about Carson Beck and, well, at some point in time, because we've lost eight games in a row, we're going to go ahead and actually play Carson Beck. No, I want to know, does Carson Beck? I think, Rick, you actually said it the best way. Believe it or not, ladies and gentlemen, yes, indeed. Rick may have said it the best way.
0: Yeah, but look at the dance he's doing.
1: Like to repeat it once again? Get it exactly correct. What was your question, Rick?
2: Does Carson Beck have a legit shot to start week one of the season?
1: Dang! That is it. I mean, to me, that is the question. Listen, so much of 2026, you've heard me say this before, I'll continue to say it, it's about the young guys. And how many young guys actually develop? These guys that are going into year two, these guys that are even going into year three as well. How many of these guys are going to live up to where they were drafted, live up to the skill sets that they have? How many of these guys are going to do it? And Carson Beck is front and center because of the quarterback position. Does he have a legitimate shot to even be thought of as a starter in week one?
0: Yeah. Yeah. I mean, I think you're right. All of this sort of revolves around that. I mean, I have other questions I'd throw out there. Like, I don't know who I would ask, but it would be, did somebody tell Jacoby Brissett he's the starter?
1: Yeah.
0: I mean, don't you want that question answered?
1: Yeah. You know what's honestly, when we start talking about, that's a good one, Luke.
0: I mean, I don't know how much that impacts their season.
1: When did you tell him
0: the Carson
1: that
0: Beck
1: he
0: stuff,
1: was the starter?
0: The Carson Beck stuff impacts big picture where this is all going. So it's more important. But out of curiosity, I want to know if somebody told Jacoby Brissett, hey, you're the starter, or if he just sort of made that jump,
1: yeah,
0: which would have been logical at the time, but doesn't seem as logical now that they've added two quarterbacks.
1: Yes, it doesn't. I'm a little confused by the whole, you know, why not just say, hey, listen, we're going to have an open quarterback competition. Jacoby's got the inside track.
0: Yeah.
1: There's no doubt about that. He said, this is a guy who played really well for us last year.
0: Different coach, though.
1: This is a guy that has played, but now all of a sudden we've got a whole new offense. We have a whole new different scheme. We have Mike LaFleur coming in here. We're going to open it up, and we're going to find out just who is the best. And then you can go ahead, and maybe we'll talk about giving you a little bit more money, okay, and how we're going to structure that as well. Because the fact is this, at some point in time, we do want to look at Carson Beck. And I'm not just talking about over a 3 or 4 game period.
0: What about any non-quarterback questions? Because I have one that I think I'd love to know what they really think of Marv right now, 2 years in.
1: Yeah.
0: Not the like, oh, he's a great guy.
1: That's
0: he works
1: great,
0: hard.
1: That would be.
0: What do you really think of Marv 2 years in? Was this because?
1: Can I just sit in the back of the room for a personnel meeting?
2: I have another.
1: Can I just sit in the corner, please?
2: Question two.
0: Okay.
2: How much of the workload will Jeremiah Love get?
0: Yeah, that's a.
2: And what's your plan for James Conner? There's another one.
1: Yeah, that's great. But, you know, again, I think the Marvin Harrison Jr. question had one right there.
0: I'd love to know, just honestly, do you still 100% believe in this? Are you starting to get fed up? Where's this going?
1: Do you think year three is going to be breakout year for Marvin Harrison Jr.?
0: And again, the context of this conversation is whatever you ask, they have to answer 100% honestly. It's not like the media and like, well, there's a microphone in front of me. We believe Marv is making strides and this and that. Like, maybe they feel that way.
1: I want the truth.
0: But I want the no,
1: you can't handle the truth.
0: This guy was supposed to be a generational receiver. And I've seen that movie. Does that count? Have you seen that movie?
1: Yeah, what was that movie again?
0: Ladies and gentlemen, that was A Few Good Men, wasn't it?
2: A Few Good Men, yeah, yes. I haven't seen it, but I know it.
0: Okay.
1: A Few Good Men.
0: Jamal?
1: That's good.
0: All right. Jamal just laughed when I asked.
1: He had no idea. And nor did I, basically. I mean, honestly, I remember the line.
0: It's a long movie. That's all I remember.
1: I'm into movies. Now, books, I'm into books.
0: It doesn't. It's frightening when, because I don't see a ton of movies. And on this show, Rick probably sees more than me, but I'm probably second on the show, and I don't see a lot of movies.
2: I'm an AMC A-list person, right, so I go all the time.
3: I'm going to be like Rick when I grow up.
1: You are no David Charles Burns, though. You are no David Charles Burns.
2: I don't know.
1: Really?
2: I think I see the same amount of movies.
1: Hold on,
2: like historically, but as far as like going to the movie theater currently, I probably go more than David Charles Burns.
0: Some sort of movie trivia between Rick and you're saying, Rick, you're ruling out like stuff from the 60s and 70s, but like we got to find like a decade to work forward from and put you and Burns up against each other. He'll come in early for it.
3: Burns would have his way with Rick in that.
0: Probably. I want this to happen.
2: Probably. Yeah.
1: Context,
2: all right. Just do 2020s movies and I got them.
0: Okay. Like just the last 6 years?
2: Yeah.
0: Oh,
2: it's when

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16: 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Corbin Carroll and Eduardo Rodriguez will take part in tonight's MLB All-Star Game in Philadelphia. 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

0: afternoon at 4 over on ESPN 620 AM. 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
4: All right, it is noon on a Tuesday. It is time for Wolfing Down Your Lunch. Rick is back. Rick, what's going on?
0: I am back. The MLB All-Star Game is tonight. Coverage starts at 4 over on ESPN 620 AM. Which Diamondbacks All-Star is more important to their success in the second half? Corbin Carroll or Eduardo Rodriguez?
4: That's a tough question.
3: Yeah, that is tough.
4: Because My instinct is to say Corbin Carroll, and that's where I'll go.
3: Yeah.
4: But they don't have anybody else pitching like Erod.
3: I'm with you on that.
4: If you took either of them off the team, they wouldn't have a shot. So, I mean, there really isn't a wrong answer here, but I'll still say Corbin Carroll.
3: Yeah, I'm going to say Corbin Carroll because Corbin Carroll is going to play in 95-96% of the rest of the games as well, where Erod is just going to take the ball for him. That's right, the Predator. You know, having said this, Corbin Carroll, too, needs to pick it up, and he'd be the first one to admit that. 4 for his last 51, as a matter of fact. Corbin needs to get this thing going in the right direction. And if, in fact, the Diamondbacks are going to get into the postseason, I think Ketel Marte and Corbin Carroll and Jerry, those three guys specifically, are going to have to continue to lead this team. And to lead them not only, I would say, at the dish, but to lead them in the field as well. Continue to play Diamondbacks-type baseball and have that kind of impact and influence that they have. An everyday player that it has on a baseball team. Having said that, Erod is critical for them as well, because think about it, starting pitching, is that important? He is their best pitcher right now. Yep.
0: The Summer Suns beat the Bucks 95-88 last night in Las Vegas. Kaman Milowatch led the way with 21 points and 10 rebounds, while Kobe Brea hit 6 threes. What stood out to you guys about the Summer Suns' performance?
4: I mean, if we're just going from last night, it was actually probably Kobe Brea, because he hadn't done much the first couple games, and we know he has that shot. He was having a hard time getting that shot off in the first couple games. Overall, through the first three games, it's Kaman Milowatch number one to me, and then Koa Pete number two. But yeah, if you're just going last night, I would actually say Kobe Brea hit 6 threes in that one.
3: Yeah, you know what? It was Kaman Milowatch who jumped off the floor to me just watching him. He was all over the place, especially in the paint. I loved his aggressiveness and his physicality. Ferocity, dare I say, with 4 blocks as well, and how many other shots he changed. But the best thing for me, Kobe Brea is a guy that surprised me as well, but the best thing was Koa Pete and how he played and the physicality that he brought to the floor and how he went about his business. You know, 19 points, of course, 6 rebounds. You know, those aren't great numbers. They're not bad by any stretch. 8 of 15 from the floor, did a really nice job. But to me, it was how he did it, Koa Pete. How, the physicality, oh! This is what I love to see. The raw athleticism and physicality of Koa Pete. I love you.
0: The World Cup semifinals are underway with France taking on Spain. Tomorrow, England faces Messi and Argentina. This takes us to our Arizona Sports poll question, which you can vote on now at arizonasports.com. It asks, who will win the World Cup? France, Spain, England, or Argentina?
4: I believe these were the four favorites, right? At the start
0: they're
4: of the
0: tournament. They're the top four teams in the world.
4: Okay. So I don't love it when it goes total chalk, like in anything, March Madness, whatever, but that's going to make for a good Final Four here, potentially great Final Four. I picked France before the start of the World Cup, so I'll pick France again, but I fully understand, especially after talking to some hardcore soccer people, that with Spain just doesn't give up goals. So France might be out today, but I'll still take France.
3: Yeah. I really don't have any idea as to who is going to win it. I'm going to say Messi. I'm going to go with Messi and Argentina. That's what I'm going to do. Messi is unbelievable. You want to talk about a freak.
4: You shouldn't be able to put up buzzer beaters in soccer routinely.
3: You want to talk about a freak. Yeah, you know what? Messi, I'm going to go with him and say Argentina wins the whole
0: thing. I'm going to lean toward what Wolf is saying because I also think that the refs and FIFA are on the side of Argentina. Shall I go get my tinfoil hat?
4: Go get it during the break and see where it is. See if Lauren threw it away.
0: I think it's damaged beyond repair, actually. Oh, really? I don't know if I can even wear it. Okay. France is leading 48%, and then England 23%, Argentina 19%, and Spain at 10%. Let's go back to Major League Baseball. A new home run derby format debuted last night, and St. Louis Cardinals star Jordan Walker went on a tear in the final round to beat Phillies star Kyle Schwarber. Did you guys like the new format?
4: Yeah, I did. My only thing with this is I feel like they change the format like every 2 years. So I did like the format last night. Can we stick with it for a little bit? It does. It feels like if they get and last night, I mean, the end of that was great. The drama was great, especially with it being in Philly and him taking it away from Schwarber. But it feels like if they go with the same format next year and it's not quite as thrilling, they're just going to change it again the following year. And I understand it's an exhibition. Like, it doesn't need to be completely regulated where it's the same every year. But you spend the first like half hour each year trying to figure out how they're even doing it.
3: Yeah, I was locked into watching the sun, so I have no idea how to answer that question. Thank you.
0: Jamal, what do you think?
4: Dramatic pause.
0: Oh, you didn't watch it. Wow. Okay.
5: No, I was doing something else.
0: Okay, well, then I'll just give my thoughts. I had a great time. I enjoyed it. Everyone complained about how Netflix shot the event. It didn't bother me that much. I thought it was overall fun. I liked the amount of star power in it. I thought that was cool. You had Kyle Schwarber.
4: Good lineup.
0: You had Kyle Schwarber and Bryce Harper. And then you had...
3: It took you a while. It took a while.
0: Biggest name. First day back. Okay.
4: Ever?
3: Yeah.
0: Yes. But yeah, you had Kyle Schwarber. You had Bryce Harper. You had, you know, some of these young stars Murakami, like Jordan Walker.
4: Bren Rice is
0: Ben huge. Rice. Yeah. So that was... I had a great time watching it. I think the format was good. And I understand, Wolf, you watching the Sun Summer League. I don't know what the heck Jamal was doing.
3: You know, for me, I will sit here and, of course, I'm going to watch the All-Star game tonight. I think...
4: I like the baseball All-Star game.
3: I think
4: more than... Even more than hockey, I like the baseball All-Star game.
3: I agree
4: more.
3: With that.
4: I like the skills competition in hockey more, but the actual game, yeah. Yeah,
3: all the other stuff, I just... Not a fan of
0: the home run derby is my favorite part.
4: What about the celebrity softball
3: game? The dunk contest. You know, I'm just not into it.
4: They should mix them up. They should have a home run derby at the NBA All Star game. Like NBA players have to do the home run derby, and then we should be watching Jack Caglione try to dunk. Yeah. I'd watch that.
0: What about a wedge busting contest? Wolf, would you watch that?
3: Do it. Yeah, there's no way to imitate that. There's no way to recreate it.
4: Well, you said if you're in your home right now, go walk 8 feet away from your wall and then run into it at full speed.
3: I know. Who's going to watch that?
4: I'd watch that.
0: I definitely watch people try to run into a brick wall.
5: Depending on who it is, I would definitely
0: watch. You know, Cam Scataboo would sign up right away.
4: He's probably actually currently doing that with no cameras on.
3: I would like to see you guys do it. I would like to see you
4: that
3: guys
4: outdoors like a
3: no,
4: brick
3: all
4: wall.
3: Of you
0: hard pass.
3: No, I'm talking about busting a real wedge, we could do it. We could put you in pads and watch you go down.
5: I'd love to.
3: I'd love to see that.
4: Is there anything fun close to this in hockey? I mean, because hockey, you don't usually try to run right into three people at the same time.
3: Running somebody in the corner is pretty close.
4: It's
3: a sudden stop. The problem is you're headed one direction in football, and there's somebody that's headed in a different direction.
4: I don't think you can recreate that in any other sport, to be honest.
3: I agree with that.
4: That's not true. Every like 3 minutes in a soccer game, it looks like somebody is on the ground because they busted some sort of wedge.
3: Please.
4: All right, that was Wolfing Down Your Lunch. Thank you, Rick. When we come back, who is the most important Arizona Diamondback in the second half of this season? That's next. It's Wolf and Luke on Arizona Sports, the local sports leader.
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0: Hey everybody, Dan Bickley here. Join us on Wednesday morning as we examine what went down in the Major League Baseball All-Star Game and how our Diamondbacks fared. 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
1: All right, so we are well past the actual halfway point in the Major League season, but I think we're all in relative agreement. Maybe. We haven't really agreed on anything yet during the show today, but I think we're in relative agreement that the Diamondbacks are back in this race. By virtue of the four-game winning streak, they rode into the All-Star break, and they now sit 2.5 back of the Marlins. They still would have to jump the St. Louis Cardinals and Pittsburgh Pirates, but they play those teams a lot in the next 2 weeks coming out of the break before the trade deadline.
2: Incredible.
1: We're going to get some answers.
2: The schedule lines up.
1: Yeah, because there's no way. Like, I was looking at the NFL schedule earlier, and the Rams play the Seahawks in week 16 and week 18. I mean, that's by design. There's no way that the Major League Baseball schedule makers knew that the Diamondbacks and Cardinals and Pirates would be fighting for a wild card spot right. Heading into the trade deadline.
2: Yes. So. It's just so cool to see it. We're going to get some serious movement. Are we not, brothers?
1: I think we're going to get some answers before the trade deadline, which if you're Mike Hazen, that's, I don't want to say that's all you could ask for. I mean, all you could ask for would be your team in a postseason spot, and you know for sure you're buying. But 4 games against the Cardinals and 3 against the Pirates, plus 3 against the Nationals, that's all still in July. And the trade deadline for people that are wondering is August
2: 3rd.
1: So
2: just think about that for a minute right now. The freaky Mike Hazen and how he's going about it. The strategy.
3: Freaky Mike Hazen.
2: Wheeling and dealing. The strategy. The tactical part of it right now.
1: Yeah.
2: The how you're going to do it. You're really unsure as to what's going to happen after the All-Star break.
1: Yep.
2: You know, so it's like, are you plowing the road right now? Are you going to go ahead and plow the road? You don't really have any certainty as to what you're going to do. You kind of know it. The GM you're talking to on the phone might actually know it as well. It's all speculation right now. That must be really, really hard to try to plow the road for a possible deal when there's so much speculation.
1: Do you think they would trade for a first baseman even if they're not fully buying? Like, just they need a first baseman beyond this year. I mean, you know how big this team is on making trades for guys that they have team control over for more than just, you know, a couple months. Like, I think if you're fully in buy mode, that makes you more willing to go after a rental. I get that. But I also wonder if, like, let's say the trade deadline is tomorrow. Or let's say they are exactly where they are when the trade deadline comes up. How about that? It's probably a better way to put it. And the trade deadline rolls around and it's August 3rd and the Diamondbacks are 2.5 back at the last wild card spot. And it's the Marlins who probably aren't going to buy. The Marlins don't typically buy. And you're a half game back of the Pirates and a game and a half back of St. Louis. And it's like, this is doable. This is definitely doable. And then at that point, like, you're in August. You may wonder if Corbin Burns is coming back like a month later. So do you go out and still buy some players with team control?
2: That is a great question. I don't know how to answer that. Because once again, it's so important to see how they're playing and who's playing well.
1: Yeah.
2: You know, sorry about that. I know that I say it all the time, but it's true. Just let me see the next 25 games. You know, just so much of it.
1: You tried to go back and change your quarter season award earlier in the show.
2: I know, exactly. But so much of it has got to do with that.
1: All right, so who's the most important player here in the second half?
2: Man, okay. Who's the most important player in the second half? I'm sorry.
1: We're not going to agree on this.
2: I'm going to say it's Corbin Carroll. Okay. I'm going to say it's the Predator base in Orleans. They need to start raking, and they need one of these guys to step up, and the guy that I think more than anybody else has the ability to step up is Corbin Carroll. I think he is going to be their best player going forward. Now, I understand Ketel Marte is right there with him, and Ketel Marte has more home runs this year. He's got the most home runs on the team, as a matter of fact. And at the same time, I think Corbin Carroll is the guy. The Predator is the guy. He's the catalyst to so much of what they're going to be. I'm going to say Corbin Carroll needs to step up. And if you tell me he's the best player for the Diamondbacks going forward, I think they get in.
1: If he could have like an MVP caliber final 66 games of the season, so yes. That's basically what the last like 40%. If he could do that, I agree with you. I think they probably get in. I'm not going to make a case against Corbin Carroll because when he's on, he is MVP caliber. Just the way this season has gone, I'm still going to say Erod, because if he trails off at all, I don't know who's stepping up to take that spot right now. I mean, if he trails off at all, then Mike Soroka has to come back quickly. And then Fott has to pitch the way he's been pitching in his last three starts. Merrill Kelly has to be back on track. Soroka has to get healthy and be on track. And they probably need to add a fifth guy to make up for what Erod's done. If he, you know, look, what are they? They've won 14 of the last 17 starts where he's been out there. You know, if that percentage dips a little bit, okay, fine. But if it like cuts in half, if he starts to revert, which I don't think he will, to what he was last year, I don't know how they can do this unless the entire rest of the rotation goes. We talked about this a week ago.
2: If you didn't have him, if Erod wasn't doing what he's doing,
1: we wouldn't be talking about this. No. We're talking about who they're selling.
2: No.
1: We talked about this like a week or two ago. Is there a team in baseball that has a bigger drop-off from their number one starter right now to their number two starter? And basically what we found was probably not. Like, there might be one or two other teams out there.
2: Yeah.
1: There are teams out there with a better starter than Erod, but they have a better number two starter than the Diamondbacks, too.
2: And you know what I'm going to say. This is just me. And I'm not saying you're wrong, Luke.
1: Feels like you're about to say
2: wrong. I know that. It does feel that way. But I just think a guy that plays every day, an everyday player, it's so different in the game of baseball. You've got 162 games. I'm not saying that Corbin Carroll is going to play 162. We know that he isn't. He's not going to play. He can't play 162. Nobody does. I'm just saying.
1: I don't think they'd even let him if he could.
2: Exactly. I'm just saying an everyday player like Corbin Carroll, I think, has the influence. Not only what he goes out and does in a very tangible kind of way, Basin Orleans, but it's the intangibles that come with it as well. To go out there and be as humble as Corbin Carroll is, and his work ethic is off the charts by all accounts. He's always out there. He's constantly working on his game. And if he had the ability to just walk up to somebody and say, "What are you doing?" I think he's got the ability to impact the rest of the clubhouse based on what he does as a leader. What he does, now he needs to start saying as well.
1: Well, he did. He started saying after that Milwaukee series. Let me give you a wild card. What about Gabby Moreno?
2: Yeah.
1: For the last, 2 years? Basically ever since the World Series run, we keep talking like, okay, but what if Gabby Moreno goes off? Or what if the offense is there? What if he stays on the field? And I don't mean it in the sense
2: everyday guy.
1: Yeah.
2: Great defensive player. Now as bad as the best.
1: It's this
2: in baseball.
1: This is the
2: as a catcher.
1: Best.
2: Yes,
1: it's Ben certainly. I mean, he is absolutely just tearing the cover off the ball.
2: He's got the highest batting average of any catcher in baseball.
1: Hitting over 300 over the last month. 6 home runs in addition to everything he does defensively. A few steals mixed in there as well. Not that I think he could carry them, but so much of the conversation this year has been Erod as the starting pitcher, and then Corbin Carroll, Ketel Marte, and Geraldo Perdomo as your hitters. What if somebody else truly does step up? Yeah. I mean, Gabby Moreno is the guy. We're seeing it. He has stepped up, and they're starting to do a little better. All right, so when we come back, is there anything Miles Bridges or the Suns front office could say at his introductory press conference, which is a week from today, that would make you feel better or worse about this trade? That's next. It's Wolf and Luke on Arizona Sports, the local sports leader.
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12: I'm Jesse Morrison, and here's what's trending now. Corbin Carroll and Eduardo Rodriguez will take part in tonight's MLB All-Star Game in Philadelphia. Coverage begins this afternoon at 4 over on ESPN 620 AM. We will join the game in progress after Burns and Gambo right here on Arizona Sports 98.7 in the Arizona Sports app. The Phoenix Suns made their signing of guard Luke Kennard official this afternoon. In a statement, Suns general manager Brian Gregory said, quote, "Luke's work ethic and commitment to his craft have made him one of the most efficient three-point shooters in NBA history. His floor spacing, high basketball IQ, and connective playmaking bring another dimension to our offense. We're excited to welcome Luke and his family to Phoenix," end quote. and the semifinals of the World Cup are underway. Spain leads France 1-0 in the first half. And that is what is trending now.

0: Hey, it's Kellen filling in on Bickley and Murata. Plenty of conversation swirling around how Kyler Murray will fit with Kevin O'Connell and the Minnesota Vikings. We're going to dive way deep into it on Bickley and Murata starting at 6 a.m. here on Arizona Sports and the Arizona Sports YouTube page.
1: They are playing Christmas music in the hallway out there.
2: What?
1: You want to mess with somebody? What are we, like 2.5 hours into the show? I walked out into the hallway during the break, and they were playing Christmas music.
3: You've never heard of Christmas in July?
1: I have, but it's not like there's a party going on out there. There's just Christmas music playing.
3: Yeah,
1: but
2: well, if
3: don't question Christmas in July.
2: Were parties and nuts, we'd all have a Merry Christmas.
1: But Rick, typically Christmas in July is like you go to somebody, like somebody's having a party, and you give gifts in July, but it's like, it's not just Christmas music playing in an empty room.
3: I thought it was just made up by department stores to have another sale.
1: I mean, everything's made up by department stores. I really want to get into it. All right. It's Wolf and Luke on a Tuesday. You heard Rick in his update right there that Luke Kennard is that signing is official. The Miles Bridges trade is official. And that was already official prior to today. That press conference just got to be the most anticipated introductory press conference in a while.
2: Yes.
1: I mean, what would even matter? I guess Kevin Durant, when he got here, for very different reasons.
2: Wow. Yes.
1: But I mean, this, I don't know. I'm interested to hear how that goes. I think a lot of people are. It'll be next Tuesday, right at the end of our show. We've at least now finally got a quote from the Suns. I mean, they couldn't really give a quote until the trade was official, obviously. But now that the trade's official, we have this from Brian Gregory. I'll read the quote. He said, this is in the press release. Quote, Miles has established himself as a highly productive player whose game continues to evolve. His elite athleticism, strength, and versatility allow him to impact the game on both ends of the floor. He embodies the grit, competitiveness, and work ethic that fit our identity, and we're excited to welcome him to Phoenix, unquote. That's from Brian Gregory.
2: Okay, from that quote right there, what stands out to you, Luke?
1: I didn't hear the word character once.
2: Okay.
1: That's honestly what stood out to me first. I was waiting to hear if he mentioned character, and he didn't. Yes. And he probably shouldn't.
2: Yeah, no doubt about it. It's interesting because he starts with a player. This Miles has established himself as a highly productive player whose game continues to evolve. His elite athleticism, strength, and versatility, all things you can actually see on tape, Basinonians, impact the game on both ends of the floor. And then it gets a little bit more personal here to me. He embodies the grit, competitiveness, and work ethic that fit our identity. You're talking more about the person there than you are the player when you talk about grit, competitiveness, and work ethic. And we're excited to welcome him here to Phoenix. Having said that, Luke, I wonder, who are they talking to when it comes to the type of person that he is? And the knowledge of the person that he is.
1: I mean, I wasn't joking. What stands out to me, the way Brian Gregory talks, like when they draft Koa Pete, or when they, you know, go out and they move up to get Rashear Fleming, or they draft Kamon Malawach, or some of the other moves they've made. I don't know that he's specifically mentioned character in all of those moves. But I feel like it was intentionally left out of this one, you know? And I think that's probably just more of like, they may feel like he's going to have good character, but I think they know their audience, and there's really no reason for the audience to believe that yet. And it's going to have to, like, you're going to have to prove that in this community.
2: And I think they know that.
1: And I do too. And so that's why I want to see the actual press conference. Because nothing that Brian Gregory says in this quote, and I'm staring at it, looking up and down every possible way to read. There's nothing he says in there that you could hear and be like, nope, that's not true. Like, what are you going to argue with him on that he is an athlete, that he can impact the game on both ends of the floor, that he's competitive? Everything we hear is he has a good work ethic.
2: Yeah.
1: So you can't really argue any of those things. But this is a prepared statement. You know what I mean? On 2 o'clock next Tuesday. the questions are going to be live, and I want to see how those get answered.
2: Yeah. You know, once again, I think when you watch tape, you can see an awful lot of what a player is all about. Anyone who has listened to me over the decades, you know exactly what I love about the game of football. You can actually watch it, and you can actually assess what kind of person are you based on how a guy plays the game. But I love this because it's very player-centric, his first part of the quote, and then he embodies grit, which is inside, competitiveness, which you can see, but it's also inside, and work ethic. Work ethic, you've got to know somebody. How do you know what kind of work ethic he has? Do you live with him every day? No. Do you work with him every day? No. That's the only way you'd know what kind of work ethic he's got.
1: But this,
2: unless you're talking to somebody about who he is.
1: This does all, and it's probably the right way to address it in this particular format, but this all avoids the elephant in the room.
2: Of course.
1: Like nobody when they made this trade is like, oh, I don't know about his grit. You know what I mean? Nobody was like, oh, they traded for Miles Bridges.
2: Just how competitive is he?
1: Yeah. Does he have elite athleticism, strength, and versatility that allows him to impact the game on both ends of the floor? Like that, nobody was complaining about that, okay?
2: Yes.
1: The reaction was not that. So,
2: but once again, you can see that. You know? Yes. You can see that if you watch tape.
1: Yeah.
2: Okay? You already said it. Huh? They're not mentioning the elephant in the room.
1: And they shouldn't. I don't believe they, I think they shouldn't in a press release, but they're going to have to address it on, and they know that, yes. You know, but that's,
2: yes,
1: it raises the question, and this is for everybody out there. I mean, we're not taking calls right now, but is there anything they can say at the press conference that's going to make you feel better? Cause I tell you, Wolf, I don't think there's anything they can say. I think this is something that's going to take time and no drama. You know what I mean? Like, it's one of those charts where it's like, As time increases with Miles Bridges on the Suns and there is no drama, then yeah. I think people will start to, not everybody. I don't think everybody should have to come around and embrace this trade.
2: Yeah.
1: But I think more people will, but I don't think there's anything you can say on Tuesday that's going to make people feel better. But at the same time, you do have to talk.
2: Yes. And speaking of talk, once again, when you're talking about the grit, competitiveness, and work ethic, to me, that says, how do you know that? To me, it's the, how do you know that? Because you've talked to his coaches.
1: They should bring Tom Izzo to the press
2: including
1: conference.
2: Including Tom Izzo. You've talked to his coaches, past, present coaches, and you know it.
1: Now, the flip side is there may not be anything that can be said on Tuesday that's going to make everybody feel better. Definitely things that could be said that would make people feel worse. This is a weird introductory press conference. Again, they have to have it, obviously.
2: Yeah.
1: You have to have it. Like, if you didn't have the press conference, that would make people feel worse.
2: Oh, yeah.
1: So but it's a weird press conference where it's like, normally, like, when they introduced Kevin Durant, I mean, that was a circus. Everybody, even if you didn't love the trade, you were excited you're bringing in Kevin and Durant, right? And most, like, even if they had one, the one they just had to bring back Colin Gillespie and some of these guys, there's a positive vibe. This is like, you can only say something that's going to upset people. So you got to walk a really fine line because you have to answer upsetting questions and you just got to kind of answer them.
2: Brutal.
1: I don't really remember.
2: Just going to have to walk through it.
1: Yeah.
2: Honestly.
1: I don't remember a press conference like this, quite like this in this city. All right. When we come back, let's go big picture in the NFL, Wolf. Doesn't just have to be Cardinals. Which NFL players do you expect to break out in 2026? Because camp is just about a week away. That's next. It's Wolf and Luke on Arizona Sports, the local sports leader.
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0: Hey, it's Mitch. 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
1: All right, this caught both of our attention. NFL.com with the all-breakout team. This probably just caught both of our attention independently. Just because we're ready for football.
2: Yeah.
1: But why did you put this in your email, Wolf? Because I'll be honest, the first, when I saw it, I looked, I was like, okay, do they have any Cardinals on this? They did their all breakout. I think they've only done offense so far.
2: Yeah.
1: But I was like, let's see. Do they believe any Cardinals are on the verge of breaking out? There are no Cardinals on the team. Why were you drawn to this?
2: Yeah, you know, because I do believe the Arizona Cardinals have so many question marks that could turn into exclamation points. These question marks of these young players, you hear me talk about it over and over and over again, to a point where I believe the 2026 season is about how these players develop. It's not about how many wins you're going to have, because right now, I don't think there's anybody that believes the Arizona Cardinals are going to be a playoff team. So if you're not going to be a playoff team, you're probably going to be a losing team. How many of these players can actually develop, and how many games can you win? How many can you win with these players that are young and developing into something? That is the biggest question in the 2026 season, as far as I'm concerned. So when I saw the title of this, 2026 NFL All Breakout Team, offense and defense, you know, it piqued my interest because I immediately thought of the Arizona Cardinals as well. Now, we can go National Football League as well, and I'd like to.
1: Let's go National first. We can do Cardinals later in the show.
2: I will start with A.J. Barner. Tight end for Seattle.
1: Wow.
2: I will start with A.J. Barner, ladies and gentlemen. I just think this guy is an evolving George Kittle, if you will.
1: Whew, okay.
2: I believe he's as good in the run game as he is in the pass game.
1: How did they end up with him?
2: I'm just saying he's a tight end that I believe has old school blood in him. And just watching him last year, I think A.J. Barner is going to be a baller.
1: Well, it's okay. That's a more in-depth one. That's like a deeper name than where I was going to go. Let me see. They have Gunnar Helm as their tight end on this team of the Tennessee Titans.
2: Okay.
1: So going tight end. I'll throw out a guy who's been solid so far, but he hasn't had like a monster year yet. Can I say Aroma Dunze?
2: Yeah.
1: Going into year three?
2: Yeah.
1: Cupways had just under 1,400 receiving yards in his first two seasons, averaging about 4.5 touchdowns a season. Like, he hasn't been bad by any means. But no DJ Moore now in Chicago. Caleb Williams seems like he already took a big step last year. I don't think he's taking a step backwards, Caleb Williams. So Aroma Dunze. Give me Aroma Dunze.
2: Okay. You know what? I like that one. I really do. I think Aroma Dunze is very similar to Marvin Harrison Jr., and where they are in terms of their development.
1: Yeah.
2: Does that make sense?
1: I think Marv, it's funny you say that, because it feels like Adunze's had a better career so far,
2: yes,
1: doesn't it?
2: Yes, it does.
1: But I think Marv actually has more yards and touchdowns. And they're the same draft class, same round. But I think if you asked most people,
2: yeah,
1: they'd be like, oh, yeah, Adunze's been better than
2: exactly.
1: Marv. Marv has better numbers.
2: Yeah, interesting. But again, I do believe there's a comparison to be made there, especially going into year three.
1: Yeah.
2: So this is a huge year for Marvin Harrison Jr. as well. I would say in terms of the National Football League as well, I think Zach Frazier, the center for the Pittsburgh Steelers as well. I think this is a guy. Yes, I'm a little biased, Mason Onions, because of my brother, Craig. Yes, I love the Steelers. There's no doubt about that. I root for the Steelers because of Craig. Having said that, Zach Frazier, this is a guy that I think is going to be a Pro Bowler, a perennial Pro Bowl guy, once again, playing center for the Pittsburgh Steelers. I think he's getting ready to have that breakout season, if you will. And suddenly, when you start talking about some of the best centers in the AFC, I think Zach Frazier is going to be
1: mentioned. The Steelers have a history of being able to find these guys too.
2: Yeah.
1: And it, the weirdest thing about them is for the last few years, it has felt like they're just like, yeah, we don't really need a quarterback. Like, we'll get by with Russell Wilson or Justin Fields or Aaron Rodgers at the end of his career or Mason Rudolph. But the rest of the team always seems to be good for Pittsburgh. They have Jared Wilson as their breakout center. But
2: yeah, and by the way, it's West Virginia. It's West Virginia. The pride of every mountain. That's right. Punch it!
1: The fact that we have the West Virginia fight song queued up.
2: Yes, I know.
1: That's
2: well done by you. Okay, so, yeah, I'm going to say Zach Frazier. That's okay. Number two for me. How about you?
1: I'm going to throw one out that's obvious.
2: Okay.
1: But it's actually the only one that they have on their list. But I want to talk about this guy for a second because I think it ultimately pertains to the Cardinals. What do you think of Ashton Jeanty in year two? Because that's the negative example people have given. Oh, you can't take Jeremiah Love because they can't block for Ashton Jeanty in Vegas. Okay, but now we're seeing Ashton Jeanty. They didn't draft him for 1 year.
2: Yeah.
1: They drafted him for a few years. He's going into year two. He, in theory, has his franchise quarterback there, and Fernando Mendoza might not play at the start of the year, whatever. I don't think their offensive line's great yet, but they are banking on this guy's just too good, and as we get better around him, he's going to get better.
2: Yeah. You know, once again, one of the reasons why I'm so bullish on Jeremiah Love and the kind of season he's going to have is because of the skill position that is around him. I honestly believe that. You know, to have Trey McBride as your tight end, that is a big, hey, look, everybody, are we going to stop Jeremiah Love or Trey McBride? We're going to stop Trey McBride. Every defensive coordinator is going to go in there. Now, obviously, you can stop more than one, brothers, you can. But Trey McBride is going to get a defensive coordinator's attention as opposed to Jeremiah Love until Jeremiah Love starts doing stuff. Okay, but to have James Conner and Tyler Allgeier as well in the backfield, and then you've got Michael Wilson, a 1,000-yard receiver, and Marvin Harrison Jr., who, again, has not lived up to where we all thought he would be at this point, yet at the same time, he's still a guy that has got talent.
1: Yeah.
2: So that those skill positions, I think, are so much better than what Ashton Jeanty has around him. Now, Brock Bowers is a guy that you can look at and say he might be the best tight end in the National Football League. A guy that actually blocks and catches the ball. Trey.
1: ESPN did when they went through their executives and coaches and all that stuff, whoever they're asking for these, their top 10 players in each position. They had Trey McBride second, Brock Bowers first. That's why I said this the other day. That's why I don't care about the Raiders one way or the other, except I'm paying attention to them a little bit now because they went out and they drafted Ashton Jeanty last year when they had bigger moves or bigger needs, but they drafted the player that they believed was the best. And he didn't have a great rookie season. And if you watched, and there were plays where he would get the ball behind the line of scrimmage and there was already an entire defense waiting for him. But okay, he does have Brock Bowers. Jeremiah Love has Trey McBride. Now Ashton Jeanty is going to have Fernando Mendoza. The Cardinals don't have that yet. All due respect to Carson Beck, I don't think they have their franchise quarterback yet. Maybe he will surprise us. And Mendoza's not a lock either, but he's as close to a lock as you could get in this draft. I'm interested to see what the Raiders do in a tough division because of how they're building their offense.
2: Yes, and also too, I you know, when we came up with this Basinonians and we were going to say, oh, okay, the all breakout team, Walter Nolan. The three.
1: That is the one Cardinal I thought of.
2: That is the dude. And you know what? I'm gonna throw Will Johnson in there as well. Because I think Will Johnson could bust out. If he goes out there and has a Pro Bowl type season at corner, it would not surprise me in the least.
1: You know, I'm glad you said that because it's not crazy to think that he could become a shutdown corner in the NFL. The knock on him was not that he couldn't do that. The knock on him was he had some mysterious knee injury.
2: Right.
1: And it kind of surfaced like during the draft, right?
2: Yes.
1: So there's definitely a world where Will Johnson is just like one of the best young corners in the NFL by the end of this year.
2: Yes. And Walter Nolan, the three technique, once again, he is by far and away, when you think of a breakout player Anybody that happened to watch the Arizona Cardinals last year and watch Walter Nolan, the three technique, not even close. Slam dunk, he's the guy.
1: All right, we come back into baseball. We talked about who has the most potential to swing things for the Diamondbacks. How about who has the most on the line in the final 66 games of this regular season and ideally into the postseason? That's next. It's Wolf and Luke on Arizona Sports, the local sports leader.
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0: on a sports app. The Phoenix Suns made their signing of guard Luke Kennard official this afternoon. In a statement, Suns general manager Brian Gregory said, quote, "Luke's work ethic and commitment to his craft have made him one of the most efficient three-point shooters in NBA history. His floor spacing, high basketball IQ, and connective playmaking bring another dimension to our offense. We're excited to welcome Luke and his family to Phoenix," end quote. And the semifinals of the World Cup are underway. Spain leads France 1-0 at the half. And that is what is trending now.
1: God knows I am.
2: Reincarnated, I was stargazing. 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
3: Hey, it's Mitch. Gambo is back from vacation. He'll get you all the latest that he's hearing regarding the Phoenix Suns, Miles Bridges, Luke Kennard, plus some reaction to Summer League, all coming up today at 2 on the Arizona Sports YouTube channel, the Arizona Sports app, and 98.7 FM.
4: All right, we're live from the Casino Arizona and Talking Stick Resort Studios on this Tuesday. All-Star game tonight in Major League Baseball. A couple Diamondbacks in that. Corbin Carroll, his third, and Eduardo Rodriguez, the first of his career, 11 years in. So that's been a pretty cool story all season so far. Hopefully it continues for the Diamondbacks. So I ask you this question, Wolf.
5: Yeah.
4: We talked to Steve Gilbert about this a little bit earlier in the show, like how much pressure is on the Diamondbacks to get into the postseason this year. And I feel like we've seen signs of it where they moved on from Alec Thomas early in the season and they DFA'd Pavin Smith, somebody they've been loyal to for 7 years. And just some of the other moves that they have made this season that are, you know, even trading Blaze Alexander and Jake McCarthy in the offseason to try to really make a push this year, the money they're spending this year. It feels like there is maybe more than your usual amount of pressure on the Diamondbacks to make the postseason. Do you feel like that's a fair assessment?
5: Yeah, no, I do. You know, once again, I always look at a roster coming into the season, and do you think this roster could be competitive? Can they actually get into the postseason? Is it a possibility? Well, I thought all the moves they made, I thought they were going to be fine. But once again, I thought Corbin Burnes was going to be back.
4: That's the wild
5: at
4: card.
5: Some point in time. I never saw Zach Allen having the kind of season that he had. And I know there's a bunch of guys out there, especially on YouTube. What up, bro? I know you're all out there, and it's like, oh, my goodness, you got to be kidding me. Zach Allen, he hasn't been Zach Allen for 3 years. Okay, I disagree with that, especially based on what he did in the second half of last year. Okay, so again, I didn't see Zach Allen having this kind of disaster meltdown. I didn't see Merrill Kelly struggling either to the point that he is. Now, he's been much better, of course, as of late. But having said that, I didn't see these difficulties with their rotation being what they are. And especially Michael Soroka. Michael Soroka, how good and how well he pitched for the Diamondbacks, and then he went down. Ryan Nelson, you know, it just is the injuries. I just never saw this happening to this degree.
4: It's been a weird season in the sense of I don't think everybody's shocked that they're right around 500. It's just the way they've gotten here. Like all those things you described. Okay, did most people think Zach Gallen was going to have the worst ERA in baseball? No, probably not. Did most people think Corbin Burnes was going to be coming back like next week? Yeah.
5: Yeah.
4: We all thought AJ Puck would be back by now.
5: Yep.
4: But at the same time, did you expect Erod to have this? He's not going to win the Cy Young, but it's like a Cy Young worthy season so far? Did you expect him to be an all-star? Did you expect the bullpen to be this good? Did you expect Paul Sewald to come in and he's blown one save?
5: Yeah.
4: Like, so it all adds up to them kind of being where I think a lot of people anticipated anyway, a couple games below or above 500. But the way they've gotten here is completely backwards.
5: Yeah, if you would have told me, once again, I've said this many times and I believe it, if you would have told me they'd be 49-47 at this point with Corbin Burnes coming back, I'd have been like, job done. That's exactly what I wanted to see them do. You hang around 500, be relevant, be within 2.5 games of that final wild card
4: spot. And it's
5: spot.
4: Not like you're trying to run down, I don't know, the Braves and they've been hurt. You're right. Trying to run down the Marlins.
5: Yes.
4: You know, the Marlins are a good story, but again, I don't think they're going to buy at the deadline. So if the Marlins get in, it's probably because nobody else took the spot.
5: Yeah, I'm just saying, Luke, if you would have told me that would have been the situation, I would have said sold. I would have said that was exactly what I was looking for. Now, it looks a little bit different, of course, and we know how difficult it's going to be after the All-Star break. How important are those games going to be?
4: Well, okay, so that's my real question. Who has the most on the line here in the second half for the Diamondbacks?
5: Wow.
4: Because I keep trying to come up with different answers, and I just keep coming back to Torrey Lovello.
5: I totally agree with that.
4: So that's probably the answer then.
5: Torrey Lovello.
4: Okay.
5: It's got to be Torrey. And listen, Basinonians, I am a huge supporter of Torrey Lovello. I think this guy has got a way. I know there's a lot of people out there that like to call him mom. He's like a mom in the clubhouse, whatever. All I know is he knows how to communicate with players. And I think that's really, really important. And I doubt that he's always mom-like to a lot of these players. I think he's also dad to a lot of these players as well. Having said that, I realize that sometimes, as a good friend of mine said a long time, Basinonians, and time has proven him right, sometimes you can't fire all the players, but you can fire one guy, the manager. Yeah. And I think, honestly, if the Diamondbacks don't get into it, and there's not a now, if there's a meltdown of injuries, of course, that changes everything that I'm saying.
4: I don't think anything here's, well, I mean, I don't want to step on your opinion. I don't think anything here's black and white. Like, I don't think it's as simple as, oh, we missed the postseason, so Torrey's gone.
5: Right.
4: If that's where you were going.
5: I just know. I honestly feel like, listen, if guys get healthy and they come back and there's not this rash of injuries that you could point to and say, how is that Torrey's fault? If they don't make the postseason, I think he's got the most on the line.
4: I think he is the most on the line because this is his 10th season as D-backs manager. They've made the postseason twice. So not that the fact that they couldn't make it in the weird 2020 season is relevant for right now. I think it's more what you're saying of, well, you can't fire the whole team. So would you fire the manager? I wouldn't. I don't think he's the issue. I think that however he does it, he gets this team to rally when they are up against the ropes. We've seen it a few times in the last few years, and we saw it the year when they went all the way to the World Series. They were almost done in August of that year, and you have to give him some credit for that. I mean, you got to give the players credit, certainly, but you got to give him some credit. I think we just saw it again this weekend. They should probably be done, and instead they swept the Dodgers in L.A. The flip side, though, is we've seen moments like last year going into the trade deadline, or the 2024 season when, 89 wins, they probably should have just made the postseason anyway, but where they stumbled down the stretch then, or when they stumbled, they went 1-9 right before the trade deadline last year. So I'm not saying I would fire him. I don't think they're going to fire him, certainly not during the season. They might still make the postseason here.
5: Yeah.
4: But his contract's up at the end of the year. And if they miss the postseason again, I think they're going to at least have the conversation. I don't think he's a problem.
5: Yeah, I don't think he's a problem either, Basinonians. It's one of the things I can't stand as a player with a player mentality. You're going to blame that guy when I didn't go out and execute and do my job? You're going to blame that guy. And that's why
4: to rally around them.
5: That's
4: too.
5: Why I can't stand. I can't stand the thought of saying, you got to fire that guy. You got to fire that guy because you can't fire all the players.
4: It's more a matter of, like, if you miss the postseason again, you're looking for, so they will have made the postseason twice in 10 years with him, but it's also once in the last 9. Are you looking for something? If you're Ken Kendrick, are you saying, I'm spending more money than usual?
5: Yes.
4: What's going on here?
5: I just want to say, personally, I reject that. You're going to fire that guy because of me and my performance? Personally, I reject it. Professionally, makes sense.
4: I also think a big part of this is, like, is it his fault that Corbin Burns isn't coming back? Like, no. You know what I mean? I mean, maybe Burns does come back, but he's he's not back right now, and they could certainly use it. Tickets are now on sale. Don't miss your chance to see Darius Rucker live at Arizona Financial Theater on Thursday, July 23rd. 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When we come back, which young Cardinals players, let's go 25 and under, could make the biggest impact this season? That's next. It's Wolf and Luke on Arizona Sports, the local sports leader.
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7: 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Miami feels like a fizzle-out candidate. St. Louis maybe ends up being a fizzle-out candidate. San Diego, who knows what they're going to do, right? Like, if you believe that eventually those teams are going to slide out, that might be one of your motivating factors to do it as well. With the bullpen performing the way it is and with the pieces that are in place and some of the guys that are coming back, I could see them being a buyer.
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I'm Jesse Morrison, and here's what's trending now. Corbin Carroll and Eduardo Rodriguez will take part in tonight's MLB All-Star Game in Philadelphia. Coverage begins this afternoon at 4 over on ESPN 620 AM. We will join the game in progress after Burns and Gambo right here on Arizona Sports 98.7 and the Arizona

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2: Hey, it's Kellen filling in on Bickley and Murata. Plenty of conversation swirling around how Kyler Murray will fit with Kevin O'Connell and the Minnesota Vikings. 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
3: Hi, it's Wolf and Luke on a Tuesday. Wolf, I was looking at this... I think it was a top 25 players, 25 and under in the NFL.
4: Yo.
3: And yeah, admittedly, curiosity gets to me here on this, with specifically with the Cardinals. Bijan Robinson was listed as number one, not a Cardinal.
4: Yes.
3: Jeremiah Love, though, a lot of people think could maybe be Bijan Robinson. He's not, I don't think they listed any rookies on here. I'll double check, but I don't think they listed any. No Cardinals on the list, 25 and under. But the reason that this is something to keep an eye on is, like, if you're Monty Austin Ford, all the guys you've drafted are in this 25 and under range, right? So I ask you this, and I guess I'll answer too. Which Cardinals young players on this team, 25 and under, do you trust the most going forward? Because a lot of them have question marks next to their names right now. There's just no way around that.
4: Yeah, I would agree with that. First of all, let me just say Garrett Williams is somebody that I'd look and point to immediately. This is a guy that, based on earnings, you got to know him. He's super smart. He really, really is super smart. And this is a guy that has instinct as well and plays the game with instinct. His ability to read route combinations and play in a zone room and jump those route combinations, I think, is special. I think it's one of the reasons why I'm so bullish on Garrett Williams and him hopefully coming back and being ready to go week one. If he can do that, man, that's going to be a huge boost to this defense. I would start with Garrett
3: Williams. I think Garrett Williams is the answer. I can't find anybody. I'm just, you know, kind of going through who they've drafted in the last few years since Monty got here. I think Garrett Williams is the answer. Trey McBride's 26. So for anybody screaming Trey McBride's name, I'm just
4: right.
3: But, and look, Trey McBride's not like he's old. I mean, he would be one of the players you trust the most here, certainly on this team. But just trying to look at, I guess, essentially the guys that Monty has drafted or guys that have come into the league since Monty was the GM, even if, you know, he got him from a different team. I think Garrett Williams is the answer. I would probably throw Paris Johnson Jr. in there. He's 25. I mean, I trust Paris Johnson Jr.
4: Okay, Paris Johnson Jr., man, I thought he was older than that. I thought he was 26.
3: Well, either way, he's in these draft classes. Okay, I think 25. He's 25.
4: Okay, 25. My goodness, that is a little surprising to me. Okay, Paris Johnson Jr. I just think I've got a lot of trust.
3: I'm a little nervous because you're always right about these guys' ages.
4: There's no doubt about that. Am I? Yeah, I thought you were looking it up there.
3: No, he's 25. He just turned 25.
4: Okay, there you go. 25
3: last,
4: years old, man.
3: 2 weeks ago.
4: Love
3: last
4: that. You know, some of these young guys, once again, developing. I talk about it over and over and over again, but it is the truth. Guys that are going into year two and guys that are going into year three. Marvin Harrison Jr. Is Marv 25?
3: No.
4: No.
3: No, he's in the last couple drafts. I don't know what to think about Marv at this point. I believe in his upside. He's 23. But I don't know that I could say I trust him to go out there and give the Cardinals a chance, the best chance to win games right now. I think he's still got a lot to show. Not that Paris Johnson Jr. and even Garrett Williams have, like, proven it. And hey, these guys are going to be Pro Bowlers every year. But it's just like, if you look at the crop of players that Monty Austin Ford has drafted, who do you look at now and say, okay, you know, I feel pretty good. They're going to give us a chance to win. Paris Johnson Jr., Garrett Williams, and I would maybe even throw a rabbit in there, honestly.
4: You know, for me, I know Michael Wilson is 26 years old, but Michael Wilson's a great example.
3: That's why he's eligible for this.
4: Perseverance, he truly is. I mean, it's a situation where he got the opportunity, brothers. He got the opportunity to be that guy. And Jacoby Brissett said, you know what? This guy's pretty good. I'm going to throw him the ball.
3: That's it.
4: An awful lot.
3: I trust him if Jacoby Brissett's back.
4: Yeah.
3: How could you not?
4: Yeah, no, I think their chemistry, it's undeniable, the chemistry that those guys had. I also think Darius Robinson. I'm not willing to give up on Darius Robinson at all. He's under 25. He's 24 years old. He's too mindful of everything that he does. I think this is a guy that's got to let it go. He's thinking too much. And I think he's just got to go out and ball and lay it on the line and play and try harder. Just go out and try as hard as you possibly can and not think your way through the process. Don't think.
3: What do you think of Rabbit? I mean, am I overvaluing him because of where they drafted him?
4: No.
3: And what he's shown in a limited role? Or is it like, I mean, because he's going to play a lot this year, probably. So are you just comfortable with him being out there the majority of the snaps?
4: Yes.
3: Next to Buddha, basically? I am. I guess we'll see. But I'm comfortable with him. I'm comfortable with Will Johnson out there. I'm comfortable with Garrett Williams. I guess what I'm saying is I'm comfortable with who they've drafted in the secondary.
4: Yeah.
3: That's basically what I'm saying without realizing it.
4: Yeah, I'm with you on that one. And once again, I'm just going to say this. Jeremiah Love as a rookie coming in. I'm fascinated by what Chase Besantis might actually do. Can he actually win that job? The right guard spot. Can he actually do that in training camp in the preseason? I don't know. But having said that, Jeremiah Love is the one rookie that I can look at and say, man, what are you doing, Wolf? Your expectation is way up here on a rookie.
3: You love rookies.
4: I've never been that way when it comes to a rook. Prove it, rookie. Yet at the same time, I'm thinking of Jeremiah Love and my expectation for him because of the skill position players around him. It's exceedingly high. And I think that is what's bothering
3: me. Now, I was going to say, you don't seem happy about it. You seem angry about it.
4: Well, once again, and it's been a philosophy. Prove it.
3: Yeah. No,
4: it's the reason based on our needs. I said, if the Cardinals draft Jeremiah Love at number 3, I'm going to be okay. Even though all I wanted was for them to actually address the line of scrimmage and bash somebody's face in, metaphorically speaking.
3: Well, so now that we're here, now that camp is literally next week.
5: Metaphorically speaking, of course.
3: Thank you for that. Now that camp is literally next week, how much is not knowing who your quarterback is and not, like, they don't have the franchise quarterback on this team right now. How much is that? And I don't want to say a bad offensive line. I would just say we don't know what the offensive line is yet.
4: Yeah, it's a question mark.
3: How much is that? And I don't know what else you would throw as a negative, maybe that they're going to be down in a lot of these games. How much does that impact Jeremiah Love? Because the whole draft process, and even since then, I've been of the mindset of this dude's a receiver too when you need him, a receiver out of the backfield.
4: Yeah,
3: he can block already, which is rare for a rookie running back. Certainly he's a great running back. I've been working with the mindset of even if the Cardinals aren't great, I still trust Jeremiah Love.
4: Yeah.
3: I wasn't working him in because he's a rookie, but if you throw rookies in, I would put him right there with Garrett Williams, probably number 2, honestly. How much, though, does he get limited by the fact that the Cardinals are going to probably have a rough season?
4: Yeah, that's honestly, that is a great question. How many points are they going to be down in the second half?
3: Yeah.
4: How many points are they going to be down? That's what I'd like to know. And again,
3: let me look at the schedule again.
4: Brothers, can I just say there is such a thing as lightning striking here. There is such a thing as a wild card. And when I say that, I'm just talking about all the young guys. I've talked about it over and over and over again, Luke. It's the truth, though. All the young guys that they are counting on to get better and need to get better to develop, all these young guys. There's 10 to 12, Luke, young guys on this team. Now, not all of them are starters, but they're going to be players that are going to get the opportunity to be involved on a rotation basis. You know, I mean, how many of these young guys can develop? I don't know. That is the wild card of the 2026 season.
3: I'm trying to look through the schedule right now with the most optimistic outlook possible. And yeah, I'm going through the schedule. I'm like, even if all this happens, it might just be they look better in losses. The schedule just sucks.
4: I mean, 3 wins is bullish.
3: I would love. Could you get me to 5-8 by the bye week? I'll take that. Well, but I wouldn't love it because then that ruin. I don't know. You don't want to be stuck in the middle. All right. When we come back, let's get back into basketball. Who's standing out through these first 3 summer league games for the Suns? They've got a couple more coming up as well. That's next. It's Wolf and Luke on Arizona Sports, the local sports leader.
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14: I'm Jesse Morrison, and here's what's trending now. Corbin Carroll and Eduardo Rodriguez will take part in tonight's MLB All-Star Game in Philadelphia. 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We will join the game in progress after Burns and Gambo right here on Arizona Sports 98.7 in the Arizona Sports app. The Phoenix Suns made their signing of guard Luke Kennard official this afternoon. In a statement, Suns GM Brian Gregory said, quote, Luke's work ethic and commitment to his craft have made him one of the most efficient three-point shooters in NBA history. His floor spacing, high basketball IQ, and connective playmaking bring another dimension to our offense. We're excited to welcome Luke and his family to Phoenix, end quote. And the semifinals of the World Cup are underway. It's not looking great for France right now, as Spain has a 2-0 lead in the second half. They're in the 70th minute here. And that is what is trending now.
9: Hey, it's Mitch. Gambo is back from vacation. He'll get you all the latest that he's hearing regarding the Phoenix Suns, Miles Bridges, Luke Kennard, plus some reaction to Summer League, all coming up today at 2 on the Arizona Sports YouTube channel, the Arizona Sports app at 98.

0: Suns have another game coming up against the Pistons. And then they'll have, what, at least one more game. We just don't know who it's against yet.
1: Okay.
0: I would say so far so good for this. This has been pretty much what I was hoping for from the Suns, honestly.
1: How so?
0: Just that Malawach looks like he's a second-year player among a lot of first-year players.
1: Yeah.
0: He looks like he's in control. I'm not saying he's the most dominant player out there, but he looks like he's in control. He's averaging, if you care about the numbers, he's averaging over 18 points and 12 rebounds a game. He's been disruptive defensively. And again, with him, it's not like he's been playing basketball since he was three. You know what I mean?
1: Right.
0: So like his evolution, I think, is going to be pretty noticeable to everybody as long as he keeps moving in that direction. And so it's been good to see him moving in that direction.
1: Yeah, I totally agree with what you're saying, Luke. For me, based on the instance, it's a situation where the numbers are important, but that was not what I was really looking for in regard to Kamon Malawach. I wanted to watch him, and the eye test was more important than the numbers. The eye test was more important based on how many points he scored or rebounds he had. The eye test was going to be more just watching him, how he went about his business, how aggressive he was, how physical he was, how decisive he was. You're going to challenge a shot. And you know what? That's what he did. And again, I realize it's just a summer league that we're talking about here, but boy, it sure beats the alternative. Once again, doesn't it?
0: Yeah. Well, and look, I mean, he's had a good enough summer league where you took Aaron's nickname from her and gave it to Kamon Malawach the other day. So that was nice.
1: I did not.
0: He did. I just want to see if she's listening, if she can come down the hall and agree with me. But no, he's been outstanding so far. And I got to say, second most, I don't know if impressive is the right word or what, most encouraging so far has been Koa Pete, honestly.
1: I know.
0: I understand there is the reservation of like, look, this dude's got to work on a shot. I get it. And his shot looks different now than it did even a few months ago when he was at U of A, and not necessarily in a good way. So I understand that that's a real thing. I mean, if you can't shoot, then you're going to get exposed in the NBA and you're not going to play very much. But I don't know, man, like just the fact that we were talking about a guy that was a lottery pick just a few months ago, that you moved up from 47, so you kind of met in the middle at 30. Like back in January, we pulled these up, you know, a couple weeks ago. It was like, I think CBS had him going 7th and ESPN had him going 14th. And that was during the college basketball season. That wasn't just him as a recruit, you know. And then you get him, you move up from 47 to 30 and you get him. And so far in these summer league games, again, not dominant, but he's not even a rookie yet, and he looks like he belongs.
1: Yes. No, there's no doubt about it, man. Koa Pete, I'm very, very encouraged. Again, and we all know the context in which we're talking, but just watching him play, he went out there and had a great first half. Went out there, 11 minutes and had 11 points. That's pretty good.
0: That's a pretty good start, yeah.
1: And it was really, really physical, and it wasn't like he was chucking up threes. He didn't attempt a three. And that's something that, once again, he's going to have to work on, and he will. But, man, just watching him in the second half where he slammed an inbound ball, slammed that down on a lob, and had a defender all over him, as a matter of fact. And then he slammed another one down with two hands. He was athletic, man. He was explosive. He was fierce, dare I say. And that, to me, matters. Again, it's not just what you do, it's how you do it. I think Koa Pete, he's the physical guy that I want to see this team develop into.
0: Since you bring up physicality, here's Chasen Allen talking about what he has seen from Koa Pete.
2: His physicality, his level of physicality, it translates immediately. Guys feel him on the court, so that presence on the court for him is huge for us and himself, just feeling this pace, pace of play, just slowing it down for him and being able to use his size.
0: I said this after the first game, he's just noticeable. Like, you don't feel like he's going to get pushed around. He may as a rookie. He may not play much as a rookie. I don't know. But, like, you know he's going to put the work in. Doesn't guarantee anything. But you're talking about a guy you essentially got with the 47th pick in the draft and a couple other second rounders.
1: Yeah.
0: and a guy that he has like real upside, and he already looks like he's going to be a physical presence when he's out there.
1: Yeah. You know, it's going to be a tough situation to not try him out and see how he develops early in the season. Do you agree with that?
0: I did until they traded for Miles Bridges. Now I don't know. Jordan Ott's going to have his work cut out for him with managing these minutes in year two.
1: Yeah. You know, but once again, you can look at Grayson Allen and you can look at Royce O'Neal and you can say, you know, those guys actually played a lot up front as well.
0: Yeah.
1: If they went small, they played a lot of minutes, and now maybe you're still going to have some minutes opening up. I think Rashear Fleming as well, man. Just looking at him shoot the three. You know, he was 3 for 5, as a matter of fact, in this game.
0: Yeah.
1: And, you know, he didn't score a ton of points, Basinonians. He didn't dominate like Malawach seemed to dominate to me. And when I say that, I'm talking about the eye test. But, you know, Rashear Fleming is a guy that I think could develop into a quintessential 3-and-D player in the NBA.
0: He was listed at 190 last year. And he's listed at 240 this year. Does he look like he's put on 50 pounds to
1: you? No.
0: Yeah, I would say he looks like a good, healthy weight right now.
1: Okay.
0: But I'm pretty sure at Summer League last year, he was listed at 190, and he's listed at 240
1: now. Oh, my goodness.
3: He said he's at 250.
0: Man. I mean, wow. Okay.
3: That's like LeBron size.
1: That's
3: 6'8", 6'9", 250.
1: What's he
3: doing? About 6'8", 6'4". Nine, right?
1: He's pulling a Grayson Allen.
0: Yeah. I feel like he was like 225 last year. Maybe they just had him listed wrong or something.
1: Yeah, they must have.
0: Because he does. They had to. He looks a little bit bigger, but he doesn't look 50 pounds bigger.
1: He doesn't look 50 pounds bigger. No way.
0: Here's more from Chasen Allen, this time on Come On, Malawach.
2: His voice, it carries. So him being behind the defense, talking, just puts everybody at ease because he's the anchor back there. And we know that he's seeing the play in front of him. So it's good that he's talking back there. His leadership qualities go to the bench. So at all times, his voice is heard, and people gravitate to him. So he's doing a great job.
4: Do you actively see the players just lean on him collectively? Because that's what it seems like from over here.
2: Yeah, they definitely lean on him because he's seen these moments. He's been in playoff games. He's played in regular season games, so he does have experience, and he's seen a lot of action. So they lean on him for advice. Cole has been talking to him, been in his ear. So the whole team rallies around him.
1: Who was that? Who was he talking about?
0: That was Chasen Allen talking about Come On, Malawach.
1: Okay, Come On, Malawach. You know what is really cool, too? He had a couple of really nice finesse finishes around the basket. I like that. I really do. No, I mean, you've got to have the ferocity.
0: Oh, no, do we need the dunk sounder?
1: And you also, I know.
0: Where's the dunk sounder?
1: But you also need a little bit of finesse. You need that. And if you look at Wimby's like that. Yeah. So, you know, it's a situation again. He's got so much talent. I just want to see him be fierce.
0: Look, there's a disclaimer on all this. Everybody knows that. It's summer league basketball. Nothing gets solidified in the summer. I get that. But I've been encouraged by Malawach. Maybe even.
1: Dunk, dunk, dunk, dunk, dunk, dunk, dunk, dunk, dunk, dunk.
0: Where'd you get that beat? That's a pretty good beat.
1: Great, I know.
0: You're just mixing that yourself?
1: Yeah, I think so.
0: I've been encouraged by Malawach. It's more just the way he's carrying himself during the game. You know what I mean? We got to play that again. When we come back, how'd you feel about the new home run derby rules and format last night? And what are you looking forward to in the All-Star game tonight? We're just a couple hours away. And we also might just be a few minutes away from France getting eliminated from the World Cup, the way the soccer game is going. They are in the 80th minute. It's 2-0 Spain. By the way, I think Spain's given up one goal in the whole tournament. Is that right, Rick?
3: I thought it was none, but I can check on that.
0: Either way, it's a very low number. All right, that's all next. It's Wolf and Luke on Arizona Sports, the local sports leader.
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Hey, it's Mitch. Can Eduardo Rodriguez and Corbin Carroll be the shining stars in tonight's MLB All-Star Game? 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

0: distracting at all that they're replaying this Cardinals-Packers playoff game on one of the TVs.
1: Oh, my goodness. Right?
0: I figured they were playing the Cardinals-Steelers Super Bowl because that game is always on.
2: They show that game way too much.
0: I mean, I will say, though, that, you know, even though the Cardinals lost, it's one of the best football games that's ever been played.
2: I would consider it the worst ever.
0: Yeah, but, like, take your Cardinals fandom out of it. And just, like, the back and forthness of it. I think those two Super Bowls back-to-back, Giants-Patriots, Cardinals-Steelers, were the two best football games I've watched in my life.
2: It was a really good game. I do feel like they show it twice every day.
0: It is annoying how many times they show it.
2: And we always look up during the show and see Max Starks on the TV doing Max Starks things.
1: Yes.
2: I got a stat for you.
1: Okay.
2: You know what the greatest single season ERA by a Diamondback starter is?
1: It'd
2: be weird if you knew this off the top of your head.
1: Right. Thank you.
2: Not surprisingly, it's Randy Johnson. In fact, he has the top three all time. I'm kind of surprised he doesn't have... Here, actually, I have them in front of me. Randy Johnson has four of the top five. Zach Gallen actually has the other one.
1: Okay.
2: But Randy Johnson is number one all time with a 2.32 ERA in the season after they won the World Series.
1: Oh, how about that, man? 2.32. Throwing gas.
2: You know what Erod's ERA is right now?
1: Let me guess. 2.25?
2: 2.29.
1: Aha!
2: So, I mean, look, nobody's comparing Erod to Randy Johnson. Randy Johnson might be the greatest pitcher in the history of pitching. But as far as Diamondbacks history, that gives you a little context. Now, Randy did it every year and was embarrassing hitters and exploding birds as he did it. But Erod is, it gives you some historical context of what Erod is doing this season, just in terms of franchise history. I would hope we get to see him pitch tonight. I mean, the National League's got a lot of pitchers.
1: Yeah.
2: Both these teams have a lot of players. Like, what is there, 33 players on each roster now?
1: Yeah, you know, once again, I'm really happy for Eduardo Rodriguez. This is one of these moments where whatever he has done this year, to see him being rewarded the way that he has, I'm just hoping that it sets something off inside of him. I'm talking about deep down in his soul, Luke, for the most part. You know, whatever this is, we all look at the World Baseball Classic, the WBC, and something happened to Erod in this. I don't know what it is he does. He does. That's what makes this so interesting. It's not like suddenly he's throwing 100 miles an hour. It's not like his velocity has increased at all. So what is it? What kind of success is he having right now? What is he think? Has he changed his focus? Has he changed his approach? Is it something fundamental to him that he has changed? Something he's always done in the past. And now suddenly, maybe just something as simple as, am I being aggressive when I pitch? I don't know, but we see what's happened to Eduardo Rodriguez, and it's night and day.
2: He was supposed to be a high-end talent when the Red Sox, when they brought him up. It was like 11-ish years, 12 years ago. And he was fine for the Red Sox, right? And then he gets to Detroit, and he was fine the first year, and then he, in 2023, has a 3.30 ERA, by far the best of his career. That's what got him paid by the Diamondbacks. His career ERA is 4.03. The best year of his career prior to this year was 3.30. He's at 2.29. That is a full point plus better than his career best. It's a cool story. Like, Corbin Carroll going to the All-Star game for the third time already, that's awesome. Like, I'm happy for Corbin Carroll. He's the face of this team. I don't think anybody really argues that he's the face of the Diamondbacks. But Erod getting to this point in his career where he's in year 11, and especially because the first 2 years at the D-backs were rough for Erod.
1: Yeah.
2: The fact that he flipped it around where, you're right, I mean, this season started in the World Baseball Classic. Now he's going to his first ever All-Star game. And in the middle, he's winning seemingly, or the Diamondbacks, I should say, are winning almost every game he starts.
1: You know, it's a situation where you say to yourself, what has changed? What has changed about Erod?
2: Johan Santana.
1: Okay, would you say that Johan Santana reshaped the physical body? of Eduardo Rodriguez? No.
2: No, he looks the same. No,
1: looks the same. Looks the same to me. And again, it's not like his velocity is what. No, looks the same. So what is it? What has changed? Whatever it is, Basin audience, it is what lies within. And this is why, again, I love it. This is why I love professional sports, because we get to sit around and talk about dudes that are out competing at the highest level our species can generate. And yet we're talking about something you can't see. What lies within? Something has changed inside of Eduardo Rodriguez. And guess what? It's coming out to a point where he's got a 2.29 ERA. It's,
2: I mean, this is what's crazy about coaching, right? I mean, it may be Erod, year 11 of his major league career, but maybe somebody said something. Maybe it was two sentences that just clicked for him and stuck with him. So while you were talking, I pulled up the story from March. Okay, because we're not making some crazy connection to Johan Santana. Erod made that connection. This is March. This is before the season started. The quote from Erod, he was talking about how, you know, excited he was to go play with Johan Santana there, working essentially as Venezuela's pitching coach. And he said, now where's the exact quote? I learned a lot from him, how to deal with some things during the game, how to change your mentality and all that. So it was an opportunity that I really appreciate to have in my career.
1: Dang.
2: This quote's before the season. This is not, hey, you know, Erod, you're the Diamondbacks have won 14 of their last 17 with you out there and you're an all-star. What did Johan? This is before the season he was saying this, but it's hard to argue with it.
1: Will you send me that? Seriously. Yeah, just go ahead and send that to me.
2: I'm going to email you this story.
1: Because, again, this is what I love, brothers. It is the mentality. What are you talking about, Erod? He changed your mentality. What did he change? Why is it important? What you think and what you know matters. It is really, really cool to see this, because we're realizing there is something here, a very physical sport, like going out and playing baseball, and yet he has totally changed the fortunes of his career, possibly, in one offseason.
2: It's wild. It's wild. And we get to see him hopefully pitch tonight in the All-Star game. All right, that's it for us. Thanks to Rick and Jamal behind the glass. For Wolf, I'm Luke. We got Burns and Gambo coming up next right here on Arizona Sports, the local sports leader.
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1: 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I could barely walk and had to stoop over when I did, just to take pressure off the spine. 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I now feel your pain. Just know at Morgan & Morgan, we got your back. 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
7: I'm Mitch Vareldis with Trending Now. Tonight, the culmination of the MLB's All-Star Weekend, the All-Star Game. As far as Diamondbacks representatives, Arizona has two, Corbin Carroll and Eduardo Rodriguez. You probably knew that by now, but just as a reminder, we anticipate them entering sometime later in the game, as both of them are considered reserves for the National League. Your starting pitchers tonight: Christopher Sanchez representing the National League's Phillies, and Dylan Cease representing the American League's Blue Jays. First pitch will be at 5. Coverage is going to get started at 4 that you can listen to on ESPN 620 AM. We will also join the game in progress here on 98.7 FM after the Burns and Gambo show. And in World Cup action, this is your spoiler warning if you don't want to know the outcome, because it did just go final in Arlington, Texas. Spain has advanced to the final for the first time since 2010, which was also the last time they hoisted the World Cup. They defeated France 2-0. They will face the winner between Argentina and England on Sunday in New Jersey. And that is what's trending now.
6: Arizona Sports, the local sports leader. 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

0: this Tuesday in Phoenix. John Gambadoro and Tim Ringringer.
1: He is back.
0: Filling in for Bernsie as I come back and he takes. Always the worst thing is when in sports radio is when you come back from your vacation and your normal radio partner takes off like the next day. I have no idea what went on the last 2 weeks.
1: I don't think he likes you. He's like, that guy's coming back. I'm out of here.
0: That might be. But I'm back. Had a nice little vacation. My middle daughter, Gabriella, is getting married in October. So I took her and her fiance on a vacation to Ireland and Scotland, spend some time with her before she gets married. So got to spend some time in Ireland. A couple days in Dublin and then three over at the Ashford Castle in Cong. I really like that area. It's just the weather was beautiful, 60 degrees every day. And then I'd never been to Scotland, so we went over to Scotland and we based out of Edinburgh, and I went to the Edinburgh Castle and the Urquhart Castle where Loch Ness, the lake is Loch Ness, and

0: Then I went to the Stirling Castle. So we did a lot of castles and stuff while we were there.
1: Any discernible differences between Scotland and Ireland? Because I've been to Ireland three times and I've never been to Scotland.
0: Yeah. I mean, I prefer Ireland. I think it's harder to drive in Ireland. The roads are more narrow.
1: Yes, it is.
0: And Scotland, you still drive on the wrong side of the road in Scotland, the wrong side of the car and everything. But I think Ireland is like if you're, when you're driving in Ireland and you're in the country, like you're gonna go, hey, take a look at that. No, I can't. Hey, take a look. I cannot look.
1: You're brave enough. You're brave enough to drive yourself in Ireland?
0: Oh, I drive all over. See, I drive all. I rent a car. But I also take out the... Which coverage you want? Full. Give me the one where I just hand you the keys back. Oh, we have that for you. Yes, I want that.
1: Yeah.
0: Yes, you could just give me the keys. I don't even need to bring you a car. Here's the keys. I crashed the car. I don't know where it is. Here's the keys, and you're covered.
1: In 1998, my dad crashed the car driving in Ireland for exactly the same reason. Dude, you misjudged how close he was to
0: everything. Close to everything.
1: Yeah, and when a stone bridge comes out, it narrows even more.
0: Right.
1: And because you're on the wrong side of the road and the wrong side of the car, your perception is all screwed up.
0: I hit the curb. My daughter was counting. Four times I hit the curb the first day.
1: Yeah.
0: Four times I hit the curb.
1: Your perception is off.
0: And then I figured it out, and I was better after that. We went to the Guinness factory. I don't love Dublin. I don't like big cities. But we went to the Guinness factory, and that was kind of, you know, that was kind of fun. I hadn't done that before and some other stuff.
1: Do you
0: stuff,
1: like Guinness?
0: No, I don't drink.
1: I don't like Dublin. I don't like big cities. I don't like Guinness.
0: I got a picture of my mug on there. I brought home gifts for the kids, something from Ireland and something from Scotland. So they've got some kind of, I forgot what it was, but one's like this whiskey fudge bar that's made in Ireland, and Lauren's got it. And you can show everybody, Lauren, if you want to jump on there. We have like a tradition as when we go on vacation. I started this many years ago because I'm the one who goes to Europe every year. Bernsey doesn't. So I always would bring home stuff. So I got you a whiskey fudge bar.
2: Yes. All right. Here's.
1: That's very nice.
0: Made in Ireland. Whiskey fudge bar. And then some wafers that are very popular in Scotland. These caramel wafers from Scotland that are very popular. So
2: with a terrifying little kid on the
0: terrifying little kid. Yeah.
1: Did you get something for Bernsey, even though he's not here?
0: Yeah, I got something for Bernsey. I did get some. I was at the Wallace Monument, Braveheart, William Wallace. So that was pretty cool. Yeah. I got to do that too. And then unfortunately, I had to make this stop at the London airport and get my wife something because she didn't get to go on this trip. It was me and my daughter, so she didn't get to go. So I had to stop at this store called.
1: You got her an airport present?
0: Gucci?
1: My husband went to Scotland and all I got was this crappy t-shirt.
0: Yeah, well, she got a lot more than the crappy t-shirt. I had to stop and get a freaking bag. So, but yeah, it was a good trip. I am glad to be home. I'm glad to be back and I'm ready to roll. I'm not going to waste any more time talking about all the stuff that I did. We'll get right into sports. I'm caught up on a lot of things and there's a lot of stuff that I want to talk about that I missed. So we'll waste no further ado and tell you what our top story of the day is.
3: Burns and Gambo, the weigh-in.
0: All right, the son, the young guns. I remember when I was a high school writer for Newsday, I started this tradition that I think they kept going where I would do a feature on the young guns of like girls high school basketball. And Sue Bird was one of my first features, was Sue Bird, her and Nicole Kaczmarski. And I did, it was called the Young Guns. And I'm looking at the young core following along, I'm reading all the stories that, you know, Kellen's got and John Voida from Bright Side of the Sun and just reading what everybody's saying. And then I got to watch some of that game last night and everybody's complaining about Kobe Bray and I'm watching Kobe Bray last night. Man, he's not missing a shot. And I know everybody was complaining because he hadn't hit anything. Look, I think we've got to start with this. I think we got to start with the Phoenix Suns, the Summer League, Koa Pete, Kamon Malawach, and even Kobe Bray last night. Rashear Fleming to a certain extent too. Tim, I think we're seeing some really good young talent. Now take it for a grain of salt. It's the summer league, but it's not, you're getting everything you want out of these guys, everything you should expect out of these guys. Breyer, up until last night, you weren't, but then last night he showed you what he's capable of. I think these guys are off to a really good start. I think fans are pretty excited about it.
1: Well, we understand the disclaimer that it's summer league and it doesn't mean or pretend that they're going to have this kind of success when the regular season begins. But I will say this. I think what you were hoping to see, let's start with Malawach. What you were so hoping to see out of Malawach at summer league, we're seeing exactly that and perhaps
0: dominance.
1: Then some. Yes, he's by far and away dominant. Unquestionably, even though Cole Pete's had some nice games statistically, Kaman Malawach is the best player on the court for the Suns. And I thought last night he was the best player on the court for both teams. So you're seeing that growth. Now you can say, okay, it's only summer league, but you know what? It was only summer league last year, and Malawach didn't play all that well in Las Vegas.
0: No.
1: He really struggled in a lot of areas. He's not struggling anymore. I mean, his numbers last night, 21 and 10, 4 rebounds, 4 blocks. He was dropping dimes. He was getting critical rebounds at the end of the game when the Suns were trying to put that game away and get it in the win column. Not that that matters, but what the heck? You're playing these games, you want to win it. But Malawach was rising up. He was defending. He had some picturesque block shots. Again, the 21 points, hit a big three to tie the game up late. And again,
0: it's a great sign.
1: It's a great sign.
0: Look at the three game. So 19 points, 11 rebounds, 1 block shot in the first game, 15 points, 15 rebounds, 2 blocks in the second game, 21 points, 10 rebounds, 4 blocks in the third game. His shooting percentage is through the roof, 7 for 15, 5 for 9, 5 for 10. You know, so he's shooting very, very well, right around 50%. So you'll take that because he is shooting some jump shots and some threes. But I think that this is a great sign that this kid, you want to see a young kid like this develop. You want to see him get better. You want to see him take advantage of the opportunity he's getting. And I think that's what we could say about Kaman Malawach right now is, yes, look, their goal is very simple. They re-signed Mark Williams because they did not want to go into the season with Malawach and Oso as their two centers.
1: Fair.
0: They did not want to do it. Now, they also did not expect that, Mark Williams would be a guy that would be their starting center for 3 years. Not even two. The thought process was, maybe Mark could start for 1 year and then be the backup in the second year. Or maybe Mark starts for, half the season and then Malawach. They know and they expect at some point Malawach will displace Mark. They need it to happen. Like, Mark Williams is a decent center, but Malawach has a much higher ceiling. They don't want it to happen. They need it to happen.
1: Well, yeah.
0: They need Malawach to be better than Mark Williams.
1: You pick a guy number 10 in the draft, you expect him to be your starter no matter what position he plays. Jason Allen has been coaching the Suns at Summer League. Let's get a cut in from him real quick about Malawach before we hit the break in terms of how he's played and how he's emerged, not only as a dominant figure in the middle for the Suns, but also one of the team leaders.
4: His voice, it carries. So him being behind the defense, talking, just puts everybody at ease because he's the anchor back there. And we know that he's seeing the play in front of him. So it's good that he's talking back there. His leadership qualities go to the bench. Like, at all times, his voice is heard and people gravitate to him. So he's doing a great job.
5: Do you actively see the players just lean on him collectively? Because that's what it seems like from over here.
4: Yeah, they definitely lean on him because he's seen these moments. He's been in playoff games. He's played in regular season games. So he does have experience and he's seen a lot of action. So they lean on him for advice. Cole has been talking to him, been in his ear. So the whole team rallies around him.
1: I mean, you talk about Malawach developing even in the course of summer league. It's only been 3 games in a few days, but in that opener, he had trouble with turnovers. Last night, only turned it over one time, played 27 minutes. Remember, they're only playing 40-minute games. And Koa, Pete, Gambo, we're kind of running out of time here, but Pete, 19 points and 6 rebounds. We knew what he looked like. We watched him in college, right?
0: Loved him.
1: But when you see him out there against other pros, and right now in summer league,
0: the physicality,
1: they are all pros.
0: Yeah.
1: He looks the part.
0: He does.
1: He looks bigger and stronger than most everybody out there. And the fact that he's only 19 means, wow.
0: Yeah.
1: How high is the ceiling for Koa?
0: Yeah, the young guns for the Phoenix Suns, that young core, really 3 games in. I think everybody's going to be very, very impressed with what they're seeing out of these guys so far. When we come back, the D-backs at the break. What are their playoff odds? And how much did that sweep of the Dodgers change the status of how we view them? That's next right here on Arizona Sports, the local sports leader.
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6: It's really hard to overstate just how out of left field these last 4 games have felt. They got that last win in San Diego, then they went into Los Angeles, and in a weekend where their 3 impact players did nothing, it was the lower half of the lineup that was leading the Diamondbacks in each of these games. And that's exactly where they have been, a big, dark, black hole.
5: It was the others.
3: Bickley and Marotta. Mornings on Arizona Sports, the local sports leader.
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0: You know, the interesting thing real quick about Scotland is their hotels and their houses don't have air conditioning. Like a lot of the top hotels don't have air conditioning.
1: Because they just don't need it.
0: They don't need it. So, like, but if it does get a little warmer for them, it's like, hey, like 5 days a year, it gets hot where we need AC, but that's
1: open,
0: it.
1: Open the window, buddy.
0: Right, right.
1: That's what they say.
0: Yeah. So they don't like, I had a hotel with a view of the up high of the Edinburgh Castle. I had a great view of the castle, like from my balcony. And but I also had to have the door open. I had to hear all the noise on the streets. I'm like, I'm going to shut the door. But I'm not going to get the cold air in. I'll just turn the AC on. I'm looking for it. I go down to the front desk. I'm like, hey, I can't find the AC. The guy's, Yeah, we don't have it.
1: Yeah, that's why you can't find it.
0: He goes, open a window.
1: Let me guess, you're from the United States.
0: I feel like an idiot. Okay.
1: You can go out there.
0: I'll just open a door and listen to and have to hear all the street
1: hey,
0: noise.
1: Go out there in your underwear and say, keep it down.
0: I'm like, I got to keep the door open to get the cool air in. But if I shut the door, it gets a little warm. Like it was seven. It gets a little warm. I'd like to put the air on a little bit. And they're like, we don't have air, you idiot. I'm like, okay.
1: They're like, have a Guinness and shut up.
0: That was, I don't know what the beer of Scotland is. But yeah, anyway, yeah, they basically, yeah, I felt like an idiot. All right, the D-backs, I get back in here kicking some ass. What a great sweep of the Dodgers. I'm just so pumped about that. I got to see a couple of those games. That bullpen game was unbelievable. They were fantastic and knocking Yamamoto out of the game. Tim Tawa, like, wow. Everybody was like, oh, this guy's only a triple-A batter, and he comes in, he's mashing right now. Nice to see Paven Smith off the team. Just nice to see him off the team. It was time for him to get the limo. But what a great job by the bullpen versus the Dodgers. 0.71 ERA in 12 and two-thirds innings pitched. Only one earned run in 12 and two-thirds innings with 14 strikeouts and two walks. That they did a great job. And now all of a sudden, because of that sweep, it's just like, you know, I mean, like I said this, like every time you think you're out, they reel you back in. This team finds a way to just stay on that edge of contention. And they're there right now. But with that sweep, they're putting themselves 2.5 games back of the third and final wild card spot. You're a buyer at 2.5 back. You are a buyer, not a seller. But it very well could have went the other way had they got swept and it were 5 games back. You might be like, okay, it's over. So I think that while I was gone, they did what they needed to do to continue to give them a path to be able to buy at the deadline to try to go for it. I don't think they're not going to sell if they're 2 games out of a wild card spot. They're going to buy.
1: Especially not only 2.5, but as Mike Hazen told Alex Weiner here a short time ago, that it's also about how many teams are in front of them. And right now, it's only the Cardinals and the Pirates between the D-backs and the Marlins who currently sit in that third wild card spot. The Marlins come skidding into the All-Star break. They've lost 3 in a row. Marlins come to chase, by the way, in September, if you're kind of looking that far ahead. But everything's in reach right now. Paul Sewald, after the game, Gambo, talked about how every game is crucial right now between now and August 3rd. August 3rd is the trade deadline. It's a few days later this season. There are 16 games left between now and the trade deadline. Man, if the D-backs, they come out of the gate, I mean, they've got the Cardinals, then they got, you know, the reeling A's. They go back and play a makeup game against the Cardinals. So the opportunity for there, and Jack Summers wrote about it too, like the time is right now for the D-backs to strike, to make it undeniable in Mike Hazen's mind that they will be buyers heading into the August and September portion of the season. And they've won 4 in a row. That was on the heels of a stretch where they lost 8 out of 12. They make the decision with Paven Smith. They make the decision with Zach Gallen. Perhaps addition by subtraction. The bullpen was Remember, Mitch Bratt gave up 3 runs.
0: He did.
1: On Sunday. Now,
0: and then, 7 other guys came in?
1: Yeah, and they were 6 shutout innings. But remember, I mean, the Dodgers are the best team in baseball. They had lost the first 2 at home. They don't like to lose. They don't plan on losing. They get a 3-0 lead going into the 5th inning in the Sunday finale. You figure the Dodgers are going to find a way to win that game ultimately. They were well on their way.
0: They had the best record in baseball going into that weekend, the Dodgers. The best record in baseball. They had not been swept all year long. They had not been swept. And the Diamondbacks, they had the fewest wins in the majors against any team with a record 500 or better. So it was an odd sweep. But this is the thing. And I know a lot of people don't like Torey Lovello. This team never quits on him. They play hard. They're definitely outmanned in a lot of situations. It was crazy because like the Marte, Perdomo and Corbin Carroll didn't even play well.
1: No, they were 2 for 36.
0: Like they were terrible. Like those 3 guys were not good, but it was Arenado. It was Tawa. It was McCann. It was like they were getting these contributions from all these other guys, and that led to the series sweep against the Dodgers.
1: You know what? Listen, Torrey's a punching bag on social media with D-backs, and not every move he makes is right, and perhaps he gives guys too long of a leash, like a Paven Smith and like a Zach Gallen. But the reality is, you look at this team right now, to be where they're at the All-Star break, you got to remember, I mean, Burns and Martinez and Puck haven't pitched at all. You lose Ryan Nelson. Zach Gallen can't beat anybody. Merrill Kelly, at best, has been inconsistent. They've got the worst production out of first base in like the last 100 years in Major League Baseball.
0: Since 1920.
1: Yeah, think about that. Okay. Now, keep this in mind. The first 5 weeks of the season, Ketel Marte didn't hit. So all of that facing Torey Lovello like a monsoon, timely reference, he has still found a way to keep this team very much in the playoff race. Archie Bradley Gambo was
0: on. I need a power washer really bad.
1: I know.
0: My backyard is a mess.
1: I know. I had to drive back home from California on Sunday night in the middle of that mess. Anyway, Archie Bradley was on Bickley and Marotta today, and he talked about Torey Lovello.
10: I was thinking about this question on the elevator ride up.
6: Really?
10: Because I literally on the drive in, I mean, I was thinking about Torey and this team, and I heard you guys talk last week. I listen, I keep up, and hey, we got to go. And Torrey's name is floating around, one-year deal, mm-hmm. You know. Who else are we going to go get? Who, again, I just talked about it off air. This is a different sports city than New York, than other places, you know. I know we want to win, but let's just be real about our market, the money we spend, and I'll give King Kendrick credit. We've been spending a lot more money. We're not lacking that. But we're not a thriving, like, hey, if we don't win, Corey's got to go.
6: Right.
1: I mean, I can appreciate that. I can appreciate how Archie Bradley is behind Torey Lovello, and I think, again, I understand it. I understand it. The manager, when things don't go right and lineups and sticking with guys and mm-hmm. Torey Lovello facing a lot of flack from fans. And that's totally fair. And that's within their right. But you look at what he's done this year. I think he's done a hell of a job. I think he's done an absolutely hell of a job.
0: When you consider that, like you mentioned, no Corbin Burns, that's your ace. He's not pitching. He's out. AJ Puck supposed to be winning a top relievers with Justin Martinez. Those guys are. You look at the job he's done with the bullpen. With a butt, like it's the island of misfit toys, this bullpen. Nobody wanted these guys. Nobody wanted Taylor Clark. Nobody wanted Paul Sewald, Loaizaga. Like, nobody wanted these guys. You know, Ginkle and Thompson were not great last year. These guys have been great this year. Murillo, like, their bullpen has been lights out, and he's done a good job with the bullpen. Now, listen, there are some things like, you know, I don't like, you know, I think Cabrera needed to go longer in some of these games. I like what they did early by getting rid of guys. I think they held on to Pavin way too long. I think that was a mistake. I don't know why you kept playing Pavin. And look, when Torey says, you know, I believe in Pavin. Pavin's a good hitter. Pavin's always been a great. He's not talking to me and you and the fans. He's talking to Pavin Smith.
1: Of course.
0: He's trying to let, like, that's not intended for me, you, and the fans.
1: And he's giving him every opportunity to find a way to get it done.
0: Because hitting is mental. It's very, very mental. The hardest thing to do in sport is hit that baseball in sports. And it's a very mental game. So every time he said something positive about Pavin Smith, he didn't intend it for me and you. He intended it for Pavin. Wanted Pavin to hear it. But it was way overdue. Like, he needed to go. But you look at the odds. I was looking at some of the odds today in a story. And it said that right now the Diamondbacks have a 22.3% chance of making the playoffs. And I don't know what this other the other stuff is, BR and FG, but the playoff average yards are 22.3%. And to me, I look at that and I'm like, okay, like that's, you've got to, like, you, as long as you're not like 7% or 8%, I think you kind of got to go for it.
1: It may have been 7% before these last four games. I mean, especially when you look at who they were facing in terms of strength of schedule, the LA Dodgers, three at Chavez Ravine, my gracious. And now, like I said, 16 games between now and the trade deadline, go 10-6.
0: Oh, here's what these do. So it's the odds for Baseball Reference, FanGraphs, and Baseball Perspectives. 22.3, 16.3, 23.9, 26.7. So three of them have them between 22 and 27%. That's good enough to buy. That's good enough to try to go for it. You know, you get a situation like you don't want to back down and trade a bunch of guys. If you've got a chance to make the playoffs, you're only a couple of games out. When we get back, the Miles Bridges trade is complete. We'll talk a little bit about how him and Mark did in Charlotte together. That's next right here on Arizona Sports, the local sports leader.
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25: I'm Mitch Vareldis, and here is what's trending now. Tonight, the culmination of the MLB's All-Star Weekend, the All-Star Game. As far as Diamondbacks representatives to look forward to seeing tonight, Arizona's got two of them. You probably know who, but as a reminder, Corbin Carroll and Eduardo Rodriguez, who we anticipate will enter sometime later this evening, the both of them, as they're both reserves for the game. Your starting pitchers tonight, Christopher Sanchez, representing the National League's Phillies, and Dylan Cease, who's representing the American League's Blue Jays. First pitch will be at 5. Coverage is going to get started at 4 over on ESPN 620 AM. We will also be joining the game in progress here on 98.7 after the Burns and Gambo show. And in World Cup action, Spain has advanced to the final for the first time since 2010, which is also the last time that they hoisted the trophy. They defeated France in Arlington, Texas, 2-0. They will face the winner of Argentina-England. That final will be on Sunday in New Jersey. 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
0: Hey, it's Kellen filling in on Bickley and Murata. Plenty of conversation swirling around how Kyler Murray will fit with Kevin O'Connell and the Minnesota Vikings. We're going to dive way deep into it on Bickley and Murata starting at 6 a.m. here on Arizona Sports and the Arizona Sports YouTube page.
2: And I did report a little bit on, but less than normal, right? Wouldn't you guys say less than normal? I mean, there wasn't a lot going on. So I think I did pretty good. I know you guys always joke about like he's going to report something. And I did break a little D-backs news one day and some Sun stuff a few times. But I think overall I was pretty good. Would you guys agree?
25: My favorite tweet of yours from while you were away was seeing your pose printed on the foam of the Guinness.
2: Yes.
25: That was great.
2: That was pretty cool.
1: How do they do that?
2: I don't even know. They take a picture. They take a picture of you.
1: They do. Okay.
2: And then however they do it, you go over and, you know, you do this tour of the Guinness factory. It's like it's an add-on, like you've got a like part of a package you pay for. And then you get to go and they make the beer, and then the foam top ends up with your pitcher on it.
1: So you don't see how they make the sausage, you just see the sausage. I got it. Okay.
2: We're like, that's cool.
1: That's cool.
25: And it tastes delicious.
2: This is how all Guinness should be poured right here. Everyone should come just like this.
1: The picture of Gambo with the foam.
2: With the foam right there. Yeah, that was pretty cool. But yeah, I didn't. I worked a little bit. I tried to give you guys as much information as I could on what was going on with the Phoenix Suns. One of the things I said like 5 days ago, I said, look, the Miles Bridges trade and Luke Kennard signings are expected to be completed early next week. Bridges got done yesterday. Kennard got done today. I said the initial trade with Charlotte, Minnesota, and Brooklyn should be done this weekend. Phoenix cannot complete their transaction until that trade is completed. There is no risk of it falling apart, just timing. There were some people out there that were talking about the trade's going to be canceled or it's not going to go through. And
1: well, that was in light of the recent TMZ report. Like, there's more alleged toxicity in this relationship that Miles Bridges is in with his ex, and more stuff came out. And that led people to wonder, hey, this thing's not done yet with this latest report, if you will.
2: And it was not. It was not going to impact the Phoenix Suns at all. They were going to go through. So I even just the other day, like two or three days ago, I said, don't believe anyone who's saying and reporting that there's more to the Bridges trade delay than what I've been reporting and that the trade's going to be canceled. Those people don't have any idea what they're talking about. And then yesterday, Miles Bridges trade became official. Today, the Phoenix Suns put out the press release. The Luke Kennard signing has become official. So now you look at it, and the Phoenix Suns are able to go out there and do what they wanted to do. They made all the moves that they wanted to make. People are asking me, are they done? Probably. You could never say never, right? I mean, yeah, but I think they're pretty much done. All the heavy lifting is obviously done, and this is the team they have. Now, I will say, John Voida put out something in it about the limited amount of time that Mark Williams shared the court with Miles Bridges when they were in Charlotte. Now, it's an interesting, just a little tidbit on what their numbers are. 47 games together, 1,000 minutes, and a minus 93 rating. What I will tell you about that, minus 93 plus minus, net rating was minus 4.6. What I will say about this is NBA coaches do not take into account two-man rotations and lineups. They look at three man more. They don't look at like two. The coaches don't really look at, well, you know, has what's our two, because the other three guys can be terrible and not play well, and it affects their guys.
1: Yes.
2: Right, these two guys are playing good, but these three guys suck, so they don't really take into consideration the two-man combos and what those numbers produce. They look more at the three-man combos and then obviously
1: four and five,
2: but it starts with three. It doesn't really go to two. So not a concern of mine, the Williams-Bridges front court, the 47 games they played together in Charlotte. The numbers aren't great, but that is not something that I would even be concerned about.
1: Yeah, would you, though, be concerned about the stories that continue to come out? Clearly, and we're not going to get into the story itself, but clearly, reading the TMZ report, Miles Bridges is in a toxic relationship.
2: Yes.
1: We can say that, okay, with great certainty. Obviously, Brian Gregory was with Miles Bridges for a short period of time at Michigan State, knows the young man. I want to say he believes in him, otherwise he wouldn't have done the deal. I mean, I can pretty much safely say that. You know, Gregory came out and released a statement about Bridges the other day once it was made official. But this obviously is baggage that Miles Bridges is going to carry with them to Phoenix. And the question is, we'll see about the basketball, but hopefully this baggage doesn't impact Miles Bridges, the player, because the person certainly is bringing that baggage.
2: There's going to be, right now, there's not going to be any, I reported this yesterday too, there's not going to be any like media availability or press conference with him this week because they're in Summer League in Vegas. They'll have the press conference next week, and Phoenix will have their opportunity to ask him all the questions. The domestic violence, I've been here for 30 years. Jerry Colangelo was very against it because of what happened with his dad and mom. He didn't like it. He got rid of guys that were, whether it was Mike DeFelice or Jason Kidd, or I think there was one other baseball player. He would get rid of those guys. So there's a history in this market of not really accepting those guys and jettisoning them out as quickly as you can. The Suns are going to need to explain that they've done their homework on this situation and they're comfortable with it, and that there will be parameters put in place to monitor the situation and to make sure that he gets the help that he needs and continues to get the help that he needs. And he's going to have to come in here and say all the right things too. You know, now whether people accept that or not, that's up to you. You know, that's up to you if you want to accept that or not. To each his own, right? Everybody's going to be different. I mean, some Suns fans like, I don't care. I just want them to win. And other Suns fans just, you know what?
1: I don't want to win like this.
2: I don't want to win like this. So I think I spoke with a former coach of his, and he said to me, he was one of my favorite guys. He got somewhat of a bad rap. No excuse for what he did because it's inexcusable. But as a player, he loves to play. He works hard. He's the epitome of a four. You can throw a lob to him. He can hit a three. He can guard. He can play. He plays bigger than he is. And he's got a love for a game. And that's his key. Like if the season was canceled tomorrow, he'd be the first guy at the Y playing. So when he stepped on the court, it was his happy place. His only issues were off the court, but those were never an issue when he was on the court. So like I did speak to people that coached him. Because I wanted to, you know me, I do as much homework as I can to try to delve into the situation and find out about the guy. Now, would I put a Miles Bridges jersey on? No, I'm totally against domestic violence. I would never raise my hand to a woman. Now, am I going to support the Phoenix Suns? Sure. I want him to do well and I want the Suns to do well. But that doesn't mean I'm going to go buy his jersey and put it on, parade it around town. But I think that press conference will be one in which you'll have to hear the Suns brass talk about why. That they vetted him, that they know him. And then he'll have to come out and say, you know, that was whatever he wants to say. It was a terrible time in my life. I did something that's awful. I've been paying the price ever since. And I'm going to continue to try to be a better person. And that's the things that people are going to want to hear. And that's the things that they're going to need to hear. And some people might be like, okay. All right, I'm ready to move on if you are. And some people will not be.
1: I'll give a clean slate on a zero tolerance policy. There's two ways to look at it, right? They have experience with this young man through Michigan State, so they know him better than most and they believe in him. Or the other way to look at it is the Michigan State Spartan Green is blinding the decision a little bit. Mattish Buehr sitting here right now, I think he would understand those concerns coming from the fan base. And it's totally legitimate because a lot of teams wouldn't have touched Miles Bridges given what's gone on in his past. And I think that's the disappointing thing about the TMZ story that broke just a few days ago is that clearly this is not over. Like he's still continuing to have problems with the mother of his child. And you just hope that when he gets to Phoenix, those outside issues don't impact him as a person and ultimately, as far as the basketball team is concerned, ultimately as a player.
2: Yeah. I spoke with a front office guy with a different team. And said, listen, like, you know, there were teams that would not have traded for him because of this. He was in a really messed up marriage. He hung with the wrong people. You know, people can change. I had one front office guy, no relation to the Suns, said Tom Izzo actually told him not to marry this woman. Told him, don't marry this woman. He was an immature kid. Immaturity doesn't mean you're a bad person, but he did an awful thing. And there were plenty of teams that wouldn't have traded for him because of that. But you know, again, I think the fans are going to want to hear from him and they're going to want to hear from the Suns. And then at that point, like he's on the, if you're a fan of the Phoenix Suns, you're a fan of the Phoenix Suns. Like you're going to want him to do well to help the team do well. But I think there is a middle ground where you don't have to be like, again, buying his jersey and supporting him, but you can support the team if you are completely against what he's done.
1: And you want him to do well because you want the team to do well. And I think everybody can agree on that. Brian Gregory says he's gonna impact the game on both ends of the floor, and he embodies the grit and competitiveness and work ethic. I'm reading the quote now that fits our identity. We're excited to welcome him to Phoenix.
2: Yeah, he's a guy that's very, very talented. He's going to have some really good games, and he's going to have some very ordinary games. Right? He's not a superstar, but he's a good player. Does anybody want LeBron? Anybody? We'll talk about that next right here on Arizona James, Sports, the local sports
1: James,
2: leader.
1: James, LeBron James.
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2: All right, it is the Burns and Gambo social poll. You know, Mitch, I did take a sip of that Guinness.
6: Ooh.
2: I did.
6: And then what happened?
2: I just took a sip. Then I gave it to my...
1: I felt all groovy.
2: My future son-in-law, like, you drank it. And I actually, when I was at the bar at the Ashford Castle, I ordered a Smithwick's. And I took a sip of that and I gave it to them too.
1: I don't know why, but the Guinness in Ireland is so much better than the Guinness here.
2: It is, right? That's what people were saying.
1: Yes.
2: People are saying, oh, no.
1: There has to be.
6: I mean, you're telling me that the brew that is special for its Dublin roots tastes better in Dublin? Is that what you're telling me?
2: That beer's been around since like the 1700s. Yeah. They used the same four ingredients today as they used back then.
1: It tastes better in Killarney. It tastes better in Athenry.
2: Four ingredients.
1: Tastes better at Bunratty Castle. Yes.
2: The guy signed like a 9,000-year lease at the place where the Guinness factory is now. Like a 9,000-year lease. Crazy.
1: Yeah. No,
2: All right. That's not our poll question. What is our poll question?
1: Is Guinness better in Ireland than it is here?
8: Our poll question, sadly, today has nothing to do with alcohol at all. And it has everything to do with the World Cup. So we're asking, who will win the World Cup? Let me lead off by saying, do not pick France. Given the match today.
2: They're gone.
8: No. So do you think it will be Spain, England, or Argentina?
2: Spain.
1: I'm going to go with Messi. I'm going to go Argentina.
2: I was having dinner at a like a pub in Scotland. And I was watching the Argentina. It was one of the, I did watch some of the games because they were on great times there. Argentina's down 2-0. 2-0. And then I watched them come back and win that freaking game 3-2 and couldn't believe it. I'm going Spain, though. Spain's going to win it all.
8: All right, well...
2: I'm rooting for England.
8: Yeah, so am I.
2: I am rooting for England.
8: I'm rooting for England.
2: That's for you, Andy Van, my guy in Britain. Andy, that's for you. I'm rooting for England. I was rooting for Norway.
8: Yes, well, sorry then. England got knocked out and you adopted them. We also have a pool going on the version of the Burns and Gambo show that was happening last week, which is Jamal has Argentina, I have England, Burnsy has Spain, and Kellen had France, so he just got knocked out.
2: He got knocked out, okay.
1: Adios, KO.
2: Yes.
1: Adios.
8: All right, well, excluding France from this poll question, 23% of our audience is going with England, 21% going with Argentina, and 15% going with Spain.
2: Was the England-Norway game a great game?
1: Yes.
2: It was a great game.
1: That was a great game filled with drama.
2: I wanted Norway to win so bad.
1: Right on down the line.
2: I did want Norway to win.
1: The striking Viking.
8: Did it hit the camera wire? Did it not?
2: Was the goal taken away by Holland, right?
8: No. Jude Bellingham's extra time goal. If you go back and hits the camera wire, and so then
1: did he push the guy? But was it a flop when they scored?
2: But one more thing about Scotland, like everybody was drinking this orange drink called Iron Brew.
8: It's disgusting.
1: Is it an alcohol?
2: It's Scotland's iconic soft drink.
1: Oh.
2: And everybody, it's everywhere. It's simply everywhere. So I go buy one and I'm drinking it, you know, on our way to one of the castles or something. And on the way back, we had to stop at a gas station. I walk in, I go, hey, listen, why do people drink this thing? It's disgusting. Right. He goes, I don't know. That's the drink we had when we were kids. And that's what our parents gave us. And so we're all used to it. I'm like, it's gross.
1: If it is Scottish, it's crap.
2: It's just gross. Your Iron Brew is disgusting.
1: There you go.
2: All right.
1: I have spoken.
2: Yes. Maybe LeBron can play in Scotland if they have a team.
1: Does anybody want
2: LeBron James? Anybody? What are you hearing?
1: Well,
2: what are you reading?
1: I am hearing and reading that Cleveland still looks to be the ultimate landing spot, but Golden State's in there battling. But to me, Gambo, and I talked about this yesterday on the Bickley and Murata show, I found it odd. You know, usually when a free agent is coveted, the agent keeps a pretty tight lip, right? He might leak some stuff. Rich Paul's openly going and campaigning on all these podcasts, and I thought that was a little odd. And then Byron Scott, former Laker great, former NBA head coach, who's clearly dialed into the situation, albeit he may have an axe to grind with LeBron. He may not like him. But Byron Scott went on a podcast the other day and said nobody's calling to get LeBron on their team. Rich Paul's having to call everybody. And I'm like, aha, light bulb. That's why Rich Paul is out there campaigning on every podcast he can get on. But a lot of teams, and this is per Byron Scott, I'll read to you what he said. He said NBA teams don't want all the blank that comes with signing LeBron James. 10 years ago, everybody wanted him. Now, Rich Paul and company, they're making the calls. to see who's interested in having LeBron on their team. They don't want the stuff that goes into having LeBron on your team, talking about clutch, talking about the entourage, talking about Rich Paul, talking about Bronny James. And then Brian Windhorst came out unrelated to the Byron Scott comments and said, LeBron James is calling players on teams. And then the players.
2: You guys want me?
1: Yeah. What do you guys think about me? And then the players called in the this is Windhorst now.
2: Yeah. Mm-hmm.
1: Then the players are calling the GM and say, hey, LeBron just called.
2: But that's what happened. See, Kevin Durant, when Durant found out about Golden State, he called Curry. And then Curry told Kerr, and then Kerr told the owner.
1: When the Suns thing fell apart with Durant.
2: Yes, yeah. When Durant was like, hey.
1: Yeah, okay.
2: But that's what happens. A lot of times you call, you discuss it with the other players because they've got a lot of pull. The players have a lot of pull. I don't know. I mean, there is, you're right. There's a lot of baggage that comes with LeBron. There's a lot of now how much of that still exists when he's not, like, he's still really good, but he's not a top 10 player in the league anymore?
1: Campbell, you'll put up with all these stuff that comes with LeBron. If he's 31, do you want to put up with all that stuff? And this is Byron Scott saying this. Like, listen, you're going to have him for 1 or 2 years. He's 41 years of age. Is it worth it to bring him on with all the baggage that comes with him? I mean, again, this is coming from Byron Scott. This is what he's had to say on a podcast. Brian Windhorst as well, talking about how, you know, LeBron is reaching out to players in terms of, would you guys have an interest in me coming there?
2: It's a one-year deal.
1: It's a one-year deal.
2: You don't have to pay him 4 years. You don't have to pay him $250 million. It's a one-year deal. I mean, isn't it somewhat fascinating that some team's not going to be like, I need to get over the hump. I need to win. Let me go get LeBron. Let me go get like.
1: But is every player on those teams on board with that? Because you understand, like, when LeBron James comes, like, he dominates the ball. You can talk about him being a facilitator, but to facilitate, you need to have the basketball. Like, LeBron James is still LeBron James. And at this point in his career, he's not what he was, offensively speaking, that he was 10 years ago. He still has the numbers. Yeah,
2: so he can't be on a team with Luka because Luka dominates the ball, or with Jokic because Jokic dominates the ball. Might not even work with Donovan Mitchell. You do need secondary ball handlers.
1: Right, but remember, Gamble, LeBron dominated the ball a year ago for Team USA with 12 of the best players in the world. When he was on the court, he had the rock. You know, they
2: deferred to him.
1: And they had to defer to him.
2: I don't know that you're doing that anymore.
1: But easier said than done. If you're gonna bring him in, like, does Donovan Mitchell want LeBron James on the Cavs? Like, I would have my questions about that.
2: I would have questions about it too. I don't know the answer to that. But I think, like, yeah, do I really want it? Like, he's still you would think that LeBron James in the right situation could help a team win.
1: Sure.
2: That he's not your number one option. If he's your number two or number three option, he could still help you win. He's still a great player, right? He's still no odds there. Right? He's not a top 10 player anymore, but he's still a great player. Like, he should be able to help. All right, let's think about the Western Conference. Denver, no. Oklahoma City should not want him.
1: The Wolves are actually a pretty good fit, but he's not wanting to get a deal with the Minneapolis.
2: Wolves
1: winner.
2: Are not a terrible fit. That's not a terrible fit.
1: They're
2: at
1: not
2: all.
1: A bad fit. Actually, the Wolves might be actually the best basketball fit for him.
2: I would not put him on that young San Antonio team.
1: I would not.
2: I would not want him on that young San Antonio team.
1: And they don't need him. They don't need him.
2: That's why Golden State with the old guys makes a lot of sense. Go play with Draymond, Steph.
1: Right, and they all like each other. They're all from the same era. One last rodeo, one last hurrah, like the Four Musketeers going out in a blaze of glory.
2: Be interesting to see how that thing plays itself out. Koa Pete is doing some things in the summer league and drawing a lot of comparisons. We'll talk about Koa next right here on Arizona Sports, the local sports leader.
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5: I'm Mitch Vareldis, and here is what's trending now. Tonight, the culmination of the MLB's All-Star Weekend, of course, the All-Star Game. As far as Diamondbacks representatives are concerned, Arizona has two of them. You probably know who they are by now, Corbin Carroll and Eduardo Rodriguez. They're both reserves. We anticipate them to enter sometime later in the game. Rodriguez from, of course, the bullpen, and Carroll probably the last few innings somewhere in the outfield. As far as the starting pitchers tonight, it's Christopher Sanchez representing the National League's Phillies and Dylan Cease representing the American League's Blue Jays. First pitch will be at 5. Coverage is going to begin at 4 o'clock that you can listen to on ESPN 620 AM. We will also be joining the game in progress here on 98.7 after the Burns and Gambo show. And in World Cup action, this is your spoiler warning if you don't want to know the results, Spain has advanced to the final for the first time since 2010, which, convenient enough for them, was the last time that they hoisted the trophy. They defeated France in Arlington, Texas by a score of 2-0. They will face the winner of Argentina, England. Those two will face off tomorrow in Atlanta, and then the final is going to be Sunday in New Jersey. 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
6: Hi, Tim Ring filling in for Burnsy. He's off all of this week and I think one day next week. Is that right? All right. I'm back. I was off for 2 weeks, but I am back now. And Tim Ring filling in today and tomorrow. Got the All-Star Game going on today. And we've got a lot of Summer League. Summer League is something a lot of people have gotten behind with, especially with the addition of Koa Pete, the first-round draft pick out of the University of Arizona, who had a good game last night. He had a great debut, his NBA Summer League debut, 17 points, 13 in the second half, 6 rebounds, 4 assists. Last night, 19 points, 6 rebounds, 2 steals, only 1 turnover, was a plus 18. A lot of people raving about it. Matter of fact, I looked at the story today on the NBA.com, and it said standout players from day 5 of the Summer League, and I wanted to see who they highlighted, because some of these kids have been terrific. Like, some of these young kids have been absolutely terrific in the draft. So, from the draft. So, I was looking at the players, and they

0: you know, they talked about Caleb Wilson, how well he's done, and Boozer, Braden Burries, who had a good game. And then they mentioned Coa Pete. They said the final first-round selection in the June draft, Pete nearly slipped into the second round. He thought he should have been taken higher, and he's making it a point to issue that statement in his tournament. Against the Bucks, he had 19.6 rebounds, was a plus 18 in a closely contested game. Him and Malawach ruled the front line in his game. And so they highlighted him. They highlighted Coa Pete as one of their best players from day five of the Summer League. And everything that I'm seeing so far is that he's really fit in well. Like, he really fits in well. He's physical. He's aggressive. He attacks the basket. He's a big body. Like, he, now I don't know, I haven't heard a whole lot about his shot, because that was one of the things that dropped him in this draft, was the shot, even though his mid-range shot at the University of Arizona was fine. But so far, so good for the first three games of Coa Pete.
1: Well, the shot, it's a work in progress. I mean, the form is not quite, I think, where he wants it, or Brian Gregory or Jordan Ott want it to be. But again, he's still a teenager. There's time to work on that. What you love is the physicality that he plays with. He also knows how to play. He knows how to win. He's won everywhere he's been, as we know. And he's got the, I mean, this kid's 19 years old. Gambo, he looks like a physical specimen out there. I know it's Summer League, but at this point, all those guys out there, they're all pros, right? They're not going to be pros for long, some of them, but they are all pros. And he physically stands out. I mean, he just looks the part already. And I think the way he plays, in terms of knowing how to play, knowing where to position himself, either, you know, at the top of the key or at the free throw line or in the short corner, if you will, he's just a guy that's
0: great at attacking the basket, isn't he?
1: And he attacks the basket and he knows how to finish. And I know how you play in Summer League doesn't always immediately mean that you're going to play well. Because there's a lot of guys that can score 20 points in a Summer League game and they will never sniff an NBA roster. I understand that. But for a guy like Coa Pete to go out there and consistently score the way he's scored in his first three Summer League games, I think that's a really good sign for whether or not he can get meaningful minutes when the real season begins. And I got to tell you, Summer League or not, I don't care. I'd be shocked if Coa Pete, he's going to be in the back end of the rotation to start, but I think he's going to be there. Like, right now, I'm looking at him. Now, let me say this. If Ryan Dunn, you put him in a Summer League game, he might go for 30 and 15. I don't know. But after watching Ryan Dunn and looking at the ceiling of a Coa Pete and what he brings to the table, I wonder, a lot of talk about Pete versus Fleming, Pete versus who's going to get the minutes.
0: Sure.
1: If I'm Ryan Dunn, I'd be a little worried, or a lot worried, about Coa Pete.
0: Yeah. I mean, I think right now, I mean, Coa's going to play over him. Ryan came in with this, like, defensive prowess, but he's got to really play even better defense to be able to get on the court, because he's not, doesn't have a great shot at all. I think Coa's just gives you a lot more physicality than Ryan can give you, just a bigger, more physical body. Now, there was a lot of talk in the offseason. People kept asking me about Aaron Gordon, because the Nuggets obviously wanted to get off some guys and save some salary and not go over the apron. And I had reported that the Suns are going down the path of continuing development, which at this time is the right move. As I said, Aaron Gordon is off injured and on a decline, so I'm going to break out the Don't Fear the Reaper and rule out any possibility that the Suns would have interest in trading for him. Now, Luke Duffy wrote a column that I enjoyed reading today. And it was, the Suns look like geniuses for drafting the next Aaron Gordon instead of trading for the real thing. Now, the Suns were never interested in trading for Aaron Gordon, but the point is, that's the type of guy that they needed. They needed a guy like that. Like, they needed a bigger physical player, because that was something that they were lacking. They were lacking that physicality. Aaron Gordon's a guy, I always liked Aaron Gordon, you know, another University of Arizona guy.
1: Yeah.
0: Now, he shoots the three better, but the physicality, the attacking the basket, you get a much younger version, a much healthier version of an Aaron Gordon without having to trade assets to get him. So the point is well taken that Luke made in his story is that, yeah, this was great that you got Coa Pete and didn't. Now, they didn't have interest in Aaron Gordon, but for all the right reasons. Like, Aaron Gordon's a good player, but again, he's older and he's injured a lot. Being able to get a player that's like that, similar in way they play, that's only 19 years old, bodes really well for Phoenix.
1: Yeah, clearly he's got a long way to go to be Aaron Gordon. It's funny, the comparisons are coming in. You hear Amari Stoudemire. Rex Chapman came down and told Jimmy Jackson last night during the game or before the game. Jimmy Jackson was doing color last night for Amazon Prime.
0: I remember him with the Suns.
1: Yeah, right. Well, Rex Chapman told Jimmy Jackson that Coa Pete reminds him of Larry Johnson. I mean, Larry freaking
0: Grandmama?
1: Johnson.
0: Grandmama?
1: Grandmama. Yeah, UNLV, Charlotte, the Knicks. Larry Johnson, who before the injuries was one of the most dominant power forwards in the NBA.
0: Physical specimen.
1: And Rex Chapman played, I believe, with him in Charlotte.
0: In Charlotte.
1: So Rex would know. Now, are people being giddy and over the top, looking at Summer League and looking at a body and saying, Larry Johnson, Aaron Gordon, Amari Stoudemire? Probably a little bit of that. But let's understand that these are basketball people, and you kind of know talent when you see it. Like, for example, Malawach, I thought, was pretty brutal in the Summer League last year. I was very honest about that. I'm like, this guy's not ready to play.
0: And he didn't play.
1: And he didn't play. I look at Malawach now this year in the Summer League. And
0: what a difference.
1: It's still Summer League, but that's a different player.
0: Because he's developed.
1: That's a different guy.
0: That's a year of development.
1: Right. So you can look at Cole Pete and say, okay, how he's moving out there, how he's competing, how he's finishing. There was a play last night where he just missed a layup, and he beat out everybody for the tip, and he just like a pogo stick. I mean, just little stuff like that. You watch him play, you're like, okay, this kid's got a little something. You know, and if he probably would have went back to school and improved his shot a little bit, probably would have been a top 10 pick. Probably would have been a top 8 pick. So the Suns may have gotten great. Now we're going to see.
0: Remember this about Cole Pete, and I reported this. The Suns did not work him out. They didn't have a first-round pick. So they didn't really work him out. So it wasn't until they started to think that they might be able to trade into the first rounds that they got him to come to the facility for a visit. It was the Sunday before the draft. The Sunday before the draft, he came into the facility for a visit. Not a workout, but just a visit. Because the Suns were like, okay, yeah, we don't have a first round pick, but like we might trade into the first round. So can we visit? So he came in.
1: Yeah.
0: Not too far away, right? She came for, but they did not actually have a workout with him, but we all kind of knew, had an inkling that, man, they really like him. It's just a matter of are they able to get into the first round to get him.
1: It was great value. We know that. We don't know how it's going to turn out. Maybe he'll be an all-star. Maybe he'll be a bust. From what we know right now, though, that looks like a hell of a move by Brian Gregory and the Suns to make that move to get up to 30. It wasn't easy. When Cole Pete dropped, they went out there and got him. It's just fun to watch. You know, you talk about Summer League rosters. Not all Summer League rosters are created equal year to year with your given team. Like, there's some years the Phoenix Suns will have their first-round pick, and that's all you really want to see. That's the only guy you're really interested in. This team, Malawach, Fleming, Pete, Brea, you want to watch all these guys.
0: Yeah.
1: Because they're
0: and so far, not one of these guys is a bust. Malawach, not a bust. Fleming, not a bust.
1: No,
0: Pete, not a bust. Nobody's a bust. Now, again, we'll have to see them a lot more, but at least not looking at any of these guys saying, this guy's not going to be able to play in the NBA. But that's a good sign because they're not drafting in great spots.
1: And right now, the plan is for all four of these guys to be a part of the Suns' future. So when you're watching Summer League games, like I said, there's times where you're watching Summer League games, you're like, you know, who am I looking at out? Markieff Morris? Like, this is garbage, right? I mean, I should want to watch, but I really don't. I love watching these games because I'm seeing four guys that could be very much a part of this team's rotation at some point in the next year. So maybe in Kobe Bryant's case, maybe the next couple of years. But the plans are that all four of those guys are a big part of this team's future. So it's fun to watch them play this week in Vegas.
0: Speaking about guys in the rotation, Zach Allen is not in the Diamondbacks rotation right now because he's injured. Gallen, Fott, Paven Smith. We'll talk about some of the moves that happened while I was gone about the D-backs. That's next right here on Arizona Sports, the local sports leader.
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3: I was a little surprised because I didn't know what a big deal it was to actually have a 99 rating. Yet, Trey McBride is there. He's got everything you could possibly want.
4: Of all the players in the NFL, only Puka Nacua had more catches than him. And of all the players in the NFL, only Davante Adams had more receiving touchdowns than him. He's tight end.
3: Yes.
4: Those are two of the best. And obviously, look, he had more receptions than Ja'Marr Chase and every other receiver in the NFL except Puka, even more than Jackson Smith and Jigba, and he's a tight end.
2: Wolf and Luke, middays 10 to 2 on Arizona Sports, the local sports leader.
3: Hey, Ron Wolfley here. I am with Brian Griffiths, who is a captain of Moving Team 6. Brian, how are you doing?
5: Not too bad, Wolf. How about yourself?
3: I'm doing great, brother. Tell me why you got involved with Moving Team 6.
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0: All right, D-backs, going to talk about some of the moves that were made. And I think the first one that I look at is finally giving up on Pavin Smith and why it took so long and trying to get Max Kepler going and not having a left-handed bat in the lineup and the offense struggling the way it did. This is something that I think the D-backs have done a pretty good job of getting rid of guys when they needed to. And I think the Pavin thing was just, man, it was just dragging on and on and on. And you talked about it. They had the worst production at first base since 1920, over 100 years. And look, he was Mike Hazen's first overall pick. He was the number 7 overall pick in 2017. That was Hazen's first draft. But this guy in 7 years here just did not hit. 241 batting average with 46 home runs and 186 RBIs. He played in 100-plus games only one time. But he never really played that well. And then you just like, and they were trying to get him going and trying to get him going. And yes, they rushed him back too soon. But man, fans were getting really, really tired of watching him ground out weakly to second base or pop it up on the first pitch. So to me, I'm a big addition by subtraction guy. This wasn't a bad clubhouse guy, but it was just like he was such an easy out that you just needed to get his bat out of the lineup because there was no faith and no confidence, the fans, the players, and obviously his confidence was shot too. That's why, you know, Torrey Lovello, every time he would come on, he would be, you know, be saying all these nice things about Pavin. He'd be like, what are you seeing? Like, what are you seeing? Like, because I would be like, I even asked him, like, what are you seeing that we're not seeing? And he wasn't trying to convince me or the listeners. He was just, you know, trying to convince Pavin.
1: No, and also, let's be honest. I mean, whether it's Derek Hall on the morning show or Torrey on this show, I've often said this on the radio and off the radio. You're publicly behind your guy until you're not. And sooner or later, the Grim Reaper's coming if you don't produce. So when D-backs brass and Torrey get on the radio, they're not going to sit here and say, Gamble, I'll tell you what, you know, this is it. If Pavin Smith doesn't start hitting, he's gone. You know, we've just about had it with him. No, they're going to support their guy.
0: Yes.
1: And I'll tell you this. If Pavin Smith wasn't a top seven pick and a first round pick, he would have never gotten this long of a leash. You don't want to admit failure. You want to give that kid every opportunity. And it's not like they had a ton of options at first base either. But Torrey kept putting him out there. And finally, on July 9th, hitting 141 with one homer and six RBIs, they said no mas.
0: Yeah.
1: We'll put anybody at first base. And through three games in L.A., it kind of worked out.
0: Yeah, I think the other thing was, and I got wind of this the other day, that Zach Gallen had gone for an MRI. And this was a couple days before, like, you know, the scheduled start. And I just couldn't confirm it 100%. So I didn't say anything. But there was talk about, do you have to have an opener for Gallen? It's crazy because there's been a couple of starts recently where he's just had that one bad inning. Like the San Diego game, right? He had one bad inning. He got behind the eight ball in the first inning, but then he pitched like six innings or five or six innings, and he pitched pretty well. And so I think that there's some signs throughout a game that he's getting better, but he still is having these implosions where he has a bad inning, and it's leading to one of the worst ERAs of any qualified starting pitcher. And I don't know what you're going to do with him. I don't think that they have the luxury of just getting rid of him the way they did Pavin Smith.
1: No, he's gonna be hurt. He's gonna be hurt unless they need him. I mean, come on. I think we all understand. He may very well have inflammation, but you know, gun to my head, I would say this was something about production, and not you're not gonna DFA him. You're not gonna send him Marino. He's done too much for this organization. He's been a very, very good player and a very good person for this organization. This was a soft way out. That's the way I feel about it. If I'm wrong, I'm wrong.
0: I will say this, man. They got rid of Nick Ahmed. Middle of a season. The year they went to the World Series. Wasn't playing well. He had been a fan guy. He had been a leader.
1: Yeah, but man, Zach Gallen, Cy Young Award candidate, finalist, All-Star Game starter. Helped his team to the World Series. Opening day starter year after year. I mean, this is a different animal we're talking about here.
0: But I am, like, I think Torrey is even said that he's open to everything when it comes to Gallen. It might be where you need an opener for him. It might be like he's better suited to just come in the second inning. Let somebody else come through, get the first three guys in the lineup.
1: Yeah, but who's to say his second inning wouldn't stink then?
0: Now you get through because you're not facing the top three or four guys in the lineup.
1: Yeah.
0: You know, you don't have to go through that. Listen, I don't know how whatever happened to this. Back in my day, nobody, Nolan Ryan, Curt Schilling, Randy Johnson, Ron Guidry, Louis Tiant, Tom's, nobody worried about going through a lineup the third time. Nobody did. It didn't matter. Fergie Jenkins never worried about going through the lineup a third time for you Cub fans, right? Right? Did Rick Sutcliffe ever worry about going through a lineup a third time?
1: Nope. Ken Holtzman didn't either.
0: No. Like, you know, Vida Blue never worried. My point is, like, now you do. I just wonder if that's something that they've got to think about. Can I take, you know, three or four guys off the table by not having you pitch in that first inning?
1: Well, I mean, Lovello didn't take it off the table. He did speak on Sunday about the severity of the injury that has put Zach Gallen on the IL.
13: No, I haven't got any updates since yesterday. I think we're going to let things calm down and rest. He was put on the IL today, I think, right? Did you guys see that move? So it's going to at least be 15 days. But I know Zach is scratching it back. He wants to come back here and help us win games. Timeline, I don't know. But I'll get a chance to talk to him once we get back to Phoenix.
1: Yeah, I mean, we understand that. The bottom line is he hasn't helped them win games pretty much all season long. And now a lot of D-backs fans are looking at Pavin Smith being removed from the lineup, Zach Gallen being removed from the rotation. Suddenly you're on a four-game win streak. You sweep the Dodgers at Chavez Ravine for the first time in about a decade. And Lovello, after the game on Sunday, said, yeah, we're excited. We're hoping this is going to be a catalyst going forward.
13: It's a very loud group. I think they deserve it. They really do deserve that. This has been a tough first half for us. We battled injuries. We've been a little inconsistent at times. But if anything could be a catalyst for a very strong second half, this is it. And I told them to rest their minds and their bodies for the next couple days. But on Friday, to come out and play this type of baseball.
1: Yeah, you know, listen, I can't stress this enough. I don't think Torrey Lovello is a perfect manager. I know he's been a punching bag at times for D-backs players. But you look at this team. Without Corbin Burns and Puck and Martinez and basically no first baseman, Ketel Marte didn't hit for the first 5 weeks of the season. You lose Ryan Nelson. You lose Soroka. Zach Gallen can't beat anybody. Merrill Kelly's up and down. The fact they're two games over 500.
0: Crazy.
1: And they're 2.5 back.
0: Yeah.
1: Can we tip the cap a little bit manager?
0: A little bit. You know, there's no question. They started the season with $65 million of payroll on the sidelines with injured guys, Gurriel and Burns and Martinez and Puck.
1: Gurriel's
0: not good. Gurriel hasn't been good.
1: So again, another reason to be like, you know what? I think the guy's done a pretty good job this year.
0: I think he's done a good job too. Now they don't, you know, they've had these slides where they just don't play very well, and you're like,
1: because
0: you
1: know, their talent level.
0: Yes, you're bringing a knife to a gunfight all the time.
1: Yes,
0: you know, you've got no middle of the lineup power bat in there. You're starting rotation with Burns not here, and you're right, Gallen's been terrible. And Kelly has pitched better. Listen, that's why I wanted to talk about Fott for a second. What a shot in the arm he's been.
1: Huge.
0: What a shot in the arm since he came back. 5 1/3 against the Giants, one run. 5 innings against the Padres, no runs. 5 1/3 against the Dodgers, two runs. What a shot in the arm Brandon Fott's been, being able to come back from Reno, work on something. He always knew he's going to come. You're going to come back, kid. You're going to come back. But you've got to work on some things. He has been outstanding. You know what I like the most about the three starts he's had? One walk. And he's had 10 strikeouts. 10 strikeouts to one walk since he's come back. That's not too shabby.
1: No, he's given this team exactly what they needed out of him. Every time he takes the ball since he's been back, he's given his team a chance to win. That's all you can ask for.
0: Yeah.
1: Right? You don't have a bevy of all-stars in your starting rotation. You got one. Right? Everybody else, give us a chance to win.
0: And they've won all three of those games.
1: And they have.
0: San Francisco, San Diego, LA. All three division games. They've won them all since he's been back. The Luke Kennard deal is finalized. So are the Suns done now? We'll talk about that next on Arizona Sports, the local sports leader.
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7: I'm Mitch Farrell, this with Trending Now. The latest that we're hearing as far as the All-Star game tonight, that is going to happen. There's not a ton of news right now, but we can tell you that there will be two Diamondbacks representatives, in case you didn't already know, Corbin Carroll and Eduardo Rodriguez, both of whom will enter sometime throughout the game. Carroll is a reserve outfielder. Rodriguez is one of the many pitchers representing the National League. Your starting pitchers tonight, Christopher Sanchez of the National League's Phillies and Dylan Cease of the American League's Blue Jays. First pitch will be at 5. Coverage is going to get started in about a half hour over on ESPN 620 AM. We will also be joining the game in progress here on 98.7 FM after the Burns and Gambo show. And in World Cup action today, this is your spoiler warning. If you didn't want to know the outcomes today, maybe you want to watch later. I don't know. Have I bought enough time yet? Yeah, probably. Spain advanced to the final for the first time since 2010. It's also the last time that they hoisted the trophy, so maybe luck is on their side. We will see. They defeated France 2-0 in Arlington, Texas. They're going to face the winner of Argentina-England. That match is going to take place tomorrow in Atlanta. The final is going to be on Sunday in New Jersey. 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
8: Hey, it's Kellen filling in on Bickley and Murata. Plenty of conversation swirling around how Kyler Murray will fit with Kevin O'Connell and the Minnesota Vikings. 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
9: What do you got, a week till training camp starts? When does training camp open?
10: They report on the 22nd.
9: Okay, so 8 days?
10: It's 8 days they report. I don't know if they're on, they probably are not on the eight field days. On the 22nd, but they'll probably be on the field.
9: What do you got for us, Lauren? What's our first day on the field?
11: the 23rd.
12: That's my wife's birthday. I don't know if I can make that.
11: You don't think that you can make the mandatory event that I have a calendar invite for you that says yes?
12: Mandatory is kind of like my wife's birthday. Like, I can't miss that.
10: Rise up, Red Sea.
12: All right, I'll be
10: Camp
12: there.
10: K.
11: I think you'll be able to make it.
12: I'll be able to make
11: it. We'll get you out at 6.
12: Okay.
11: Mm-hmm.
10: Do we have a theme for this year's training camp coverage yet?
11: We do.
10: Has it been announced?
11: No.
10: Okay. I'll keep it under hat. I'll keep it under my hat.
12: I don't get to pick the music anymore.
11: No. I mean, you can ask the new head coach if you can.
12: The old head coach used to let me pick the music.
10: For like when they're warming up?
12: Yeah. Like I would
10: a lot of horse with no name, and
12: I got to pick. I picked Valley like more upbeat, but I got every year I got to pick the music that they would warm up to.
10: Who picked Frankie Valli?
12: Who loves your pretty baby? Oh, what a night! So I'm not going to get to pick the music. Kind of sucks. I kind of enjoyed that part of it.
10: You could ask Mike LaFleur. He might let you do it,
12: Mike.
10: Although the previous coach obviously had terrible luck with you when it came to winning games, so he Mike LaFleur might choose to go elsewhere.
12: When I write the book, that'll be in there. I got to pick the music for the warm ups when they used to warm up. The players were like, "Why is Blue Oyster Cult playing right now? Why is Don't Fear the Reaper playing?" Like, so I would get to pick. It was fun.
10: What are the chances those players today even have heard of Blue Oyster Cult?
12: I don't know, but I played it. I got to pick the music, so I played the music that I liked. Mm-hmm. All right, Luke Kennard is finished, and that should be it, right? Your Phoenix Suns roster could very well be done. When you look at what they've accomplished, mm-hmm. and I was looking at some things today, and you look at the additions, you look at the subtractions, and you know, you look what Phoenix was able to do, adding Coapete with their first round pick, and then obviously getting Luke Kennard and Miles Bridges, and losing Grayson Allen and Royce O'Neal. I think the Kennard signing is such a key signing because of losing Grayson Allen and Royce O'Neal, because you lost your 3-point specialist. You lost two guys that were really, really, really good from shooting the ball from three. To get Kennard to come here for the money they got him to come for. Look, nobody thought Kennard was going to sign for that little, and they got him for that $6.2 million. And he was the best 3-point shooter in the NBA last year. I think that is such a sneaky big get for them, because without him, they're really lacking a sharpshooter. As we know, Devin Booker doesn't shoot the three well anymore. You lose Royce, you lose Grayson. Gillespie could do it. But, man, I think adding Kennard was such a big, big move for them, because it does give them a sharpshooter from three.
10: Especially because Grayson Allen and Royce O'Neal were so good at it, and Royce O'Neal had a career year, a monster year last year, shooting the three right out of the gate. As you mentioned, Kennard's about 48% on the season last year between Atlanta and L.A. The difference between Kennard and, like, an Allen and a Royce O'Neal is he just doesn't shoot it as much. Now, right. I don't know if he's reluctant, or maybe that's a product of who he was playing.
12: Yeah, but you know, Jordan Ott's going to be like, you got to take that shot.
10: Shoot the shot. Because you're losing space.
12: It is interesting how little. But there was a game. Let me see if I can find it. There was a game in the playoffs this year where he kind of let it go, and he shot and he killed. He carried the Lakers in the first round. Like, he carried them. Like, I thought, like, that first round victory, you go look at it. I'm going to look at his game log right now. So when they beat Houston, in the first game that they beat Houston, he was 9 of 13 from the field, 5 of 5 from 3-point range. He had 27 points. They won that game. They also won the second game. He was 8 of 13 from the field, 3 of 6 from deep, 23 points. So in the first two games against the Rockets, in which the Lakers won, he was 8 for 11 from 3-point range. He kind of lit it up. Now, the next few games weren't so good, but you go look at the game against Oklahoma City. He had a game where he was 4 for 6 from 3-point range. So he shot 57% from 3-point range against Oklahoma City and 47% overall in the postseason. So he did shoot the ball a little bit more in the playoffs. So that was something, that's something to keep your eye on.
10: In games 1 and 2 against the Rockets, Lakers won both of those. He averaged 25 points a game. Okay. I mean, that's pretty good. Now, he didn't end up with those kind of scoring averages for the entirety of the playoffs, but that shows you what he's capable of when he shoots the ball. Now, with Miles Bridges, you're losing some of that spacing. Bridges doesn't shoot the ball from beyond the arc, certainly not as well as O'Neal and Allen did. So you're losing some of that. I mean, that's a big part of what the Suns are going to try to do next year, obviously in Jordan Ott's system. So for a guy like Luke Kennard to come in, and I think you're right, Ott's got to sit him down. They got to go over film and say, okay, this is how you're
12: going to... We need you to shoot it.
10: Yeah, you're going to play differently here. Don't worry about LeBron and Luka. You pull the trigger.
12: And Reeves.
10: And Reeves.
12: Don't forget about Reeves.
10: Fire away.
12: Yeah, we're going to have you fight. This isn't the Lakers. You're not deferring to three other guys.
10: Right.
12: Devin Booker passes you the ball out of a trap. He wants you to shoot it.
10: I will say this, though. He's not as good of a player as Grayson Allen.
12: Not overall, of course not.
10: He's not.
12: No, he's not.
10: So let's
12: Grayson's Grayson's better at attacking the basket.
10: Yes.
12: Grayson's better getting in front of him. Grayson's a better basketball player.
10: That's
12: fine. But Kennard is a really, really good three-point shooter. I think he's the best guy they could have got out of the list that I put out of guys that they were looking at. I think he was the best guy. You could have got Colin Sexton or Jordan Clarkson, or there were guys that they were looking at. Landry Shamet was a guy that they didn't really like him, but they were going to talk to him. Kennard was the number one focus. He was the number one guy that they wanted because he is such a great 3-point shooter.
10: I hated getting rid of Grayson Allen. I really hated giving away the 2033 first round unprotected pick. But having said
12: that, nobody likes giving that away.
10: Of course.
12: Nobody's happy about that.
10: But they did it, and we'll see if it comes back to bite him in the you-know-what. But remember, yes, although Grayson Allen's a better player than Luke Kennard, you're talking about Royce O'Neal and Grayson Allen, essentially now from a basketball standpoint, replacing them with Miles Bridges and Luke Kennard. So we're going to see how that plays out, obviously. I will say this. Grayson Allen's body was breaking down.
12: It was breaking down. That's one of the reasons they were okay with the trade.
10: It was breaking down.
12: And Royce is going to be, Royce, 33 years old?
10: I can say, now Royce may shoot the lights out again. And if I'm wrong, people can yell at me on social media. It wouldn't be the first time. I would venture to guess that Royce O'Neal will not shoot the ball this season, whether he was here or someplace else. He will not shoot it the way he shot it last year.
12: He's 33. He's 33, and Grayson is... I love Grayson, but he was breaking down a little bit.
10: He was breaking down a lot. He was unreliable the last
12: two. So you get a younger player in Bridges, and then you add a shooter in Kennard. I think they're done. I think there'll be some decisions, roster decisions that have to be made when you start to look at, who's going to make the some of the last spots on the roster. Like, is Bouye going to make the team? Like, there are some, or Highsmith. I think one of those guys will make it, one won't. But I don't know. I don't foresee anything else in their future as far as what they're going to do on the roster. I think they're pretty much done.
10: And I'm more intrigued about the rotation more than the roster. And I don't think I'm alone in that. Like, okay, especially after watching Summer League.
12: Yeah, who's your 9 or 10 guys?
10: Do I got Summer League goggles on, or is Malawach ready to play? Like, because if he's ready to play, that impacts their rotation. And it impacts Oso. And it impacts Mark Williams.
12: They love Oso. Can you play three centers?
10: I don't know.
12: It's hard. It's almost impossible.
10: I know they... Okay, I'll take you at your word that they love Oso. Is Oso a rotational guy on a team that has designs on winning a playoff series?
12: But he does a lot of things. I wasn't a fan of Oso until this past year.
10: Yeah,
12: won me over with how... He does some good things, some very good intangible things out there that I think get overlooked, that other guys don't do. He's really good at setting screens and setting picks and, rolling to the basket for tip-ins, and he's got to rebound better, I think.
10: But if Malawach does all that and more.
12: Yeah, then he's going to play.
10: He's got to play. And that's great. But, when it really gets tough, and you're going up against the Oklahoma Cities and all those teams in San Antonio, like, is Oso going to be good enough down the road? Okay, I don't know. I thought he made great strides between this rookie year and last year.
12: He did make good strides because I didn't think he was an NBA player going into last year.
10: Ryan Dunn did not make those strides.
12: No.
10: So you tip your cap to Oso in that regard. But going forward, is that a rotational piece on a team that has designs on contending? I don't know. We'll see.
12: No, the ceiling on Malawach is so high. And if he can reach that even a little bit earlier than they... Look, the reason that they re-signed Mark Williams was because they weren't ready to go in with Malawach and Oso. So Mark's back. But Mark got... They didn't really want to do a 3-year deal with Mark They really preferred a two-year deal, but Mark got a three-year deal because the average annual value of the deal was so little, they feel like it's a very tradable contract.
10: Right, but the question is, are you a better basketball team with Mark Williams and
12: Malawach
10: as your centers or with Malawach and Oso?
12: Time will tell.
10: I would lean towards Mark. Mark Williams got to get in the weight room. I mean, you know, when I looked at him the other day, it doesn't look like he's put on a lot of strength in his upper body and his strength and his shoulders and whatnot. Because he's such a great athlete. I think he's a good basketball player, but he's got to get bigger and stronger and stay healthy, for crying out loud, for a full season.
12: 8 days a week? No, that's a Beatles song. 8 days until training camp. We'll talk about that next right here on Arizona Sports, the local sports leader.
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12: It's Luke. How did Eduardo Rodriguez and Corbin Carroll represent the Arizona Diamondbacks at the MLB All-Star Game? 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

0: I always say this, music's generational. Do you guys like the Beatles? You do?
1: They're nodding their heads yes.
0: Okay. Because, like, again, music is very generational.
1: And when this generation's getting very far back in the rearview mirror now.
0: I know, but, like, this stuff is 60s.
1: That's what I mean.
0: The fact that you guys like this stuff is pretty good. One of the...
1: The Beatles are, like, before we were born. That's how old
0: it is. It is. Before I was, yeah. Yeah, it was before I was born.
1: Well.
0: I used to love the song Help. I need somebody help, not just anybody help. I used to, that was my probably my favorite Beatles song. And then I remember the Yellow Submarine from when I was a kid in gym class. Remember that one?
1: Oh, yeah, of course. Ringo Starr.
0: And then there was a movie. There was this fun, I don't usually love comedies.
1: Hard Day's Night? Is that what you're talking about?
0: There was this fun little movie about a life when the Beatles didn't exist.
1: Oh, yeah.
0: What was that called?
1: It was called
0: Movie. Let me see. Movie with
2: Beatles. You're talking about Yesterday?
0: Is that what it was?
1: Yesterday, yeah.
2: The guy lives in an alternate timeline where the Beatles never existed.
0: Oh, Yesterday, 2019.
1: Yeah, he gets hit by a bus.
0: I freaking loved it. I loved it. Yeah. Like, I totally loved it. Like, the Beatles never existed.
1: Yes. He got hit by a bus and he woke up and the Beatles never existed.
0: Right.
1: Because he was with his friends and he figured it out because he was playing Yesterday. And they're like, that's beautiful.
0: Oh, my God, that's a great song.
1: Did you write that? He's like, what are you talking about?
0: Right.
1: Paul McCartney wrote it.
0: And then he ends up being like this mega star with all the Beatles songs.
1: Yes, he steals all the Beatles music.
0: And then it's this one couple that realizes that remembered there was a Beatles. And he's like connecting with them because they're the only people in the whole world that know that there was it was just funny.
1: Spoiler alert. Sorry if you're going to see the movie tonight.
0: It's called Yesterday and it was from 2019 and I'd really got a kick out of that movie. 8 days until training camp for your Arizona Cardinals. While I was gone, I saw the Buda Baker tweet. Can we just get this damn thing done with Jacoby Brissett? I saw Jacoby working out with some of the guys, throwing the ball to everybody, and we still do not have any resolution. We've got camp coming up in a week, and we don't have any resolution right now on Jacoby Brissett. Not a great sign.
1: No, and clearly Buda Baker's tweet, Buda felt that he had been around long enough and had enough, clout to go out public and say that about his quarterback. Never mentioned Brissett, so we're assuming he was talking about Brissett.
0: Yeah, who else could he be talking about?
1: That's a pretty good assumption.
0: Like,
1: right?
0: DJ Humphreys, like the left tackle trying to get him a deal.
1: Right, I mean, I get it. Like, those guys in the locker room, they want to win. It doesn't matter what the Cardinals are projected to do. It doesn't matter how strong the schedule is. And I think those guys know, nothing against Gardner Minshew and a rookie in Carson Beck. I think those guys feel Jacoby Brissett has the best chance for those guys to go out there and compete and maybe win a few football games this year. So I understand it. And I understand what Jacoby Brissett is thinking. Like, look, I was signed to be a backup. Now you name me the starter early in February. I want to be maybe not paid like a, even like, and that's what Buda Baker was saying. Like, I just want the bare minimum.
0: Right.
1: Like, and I also, at the same time, I understand Mike Bidwell's position. Like, you went 1-11 last year. Carson Beck's going to play 6-7 games this year. So we need you for 10 games. And we may not win a single one of those games. We're not giving you a raise. They'll ultimately probably give him something.
0: There was a lot of talk while I was gone. I read this, like, that they initially gave, like, Trey McBride a really crazy lowball offer.
1: Yeah, McBride was ready to leave. Yeah.
0: God, why does this organization do this stuff? Why do they do, like, that's your best player.
1: And it's
0: you don't insult a guy like that when he coming off a year like I understand you want to try to save a few bucks. It's a negotiation, but you don't start with a lowball offer.
1: When you go so low, you insult your guy.
0: Yeah,
1: it creates friction,
0: hard feelings, and
1: they ended up ultimately delivering. But why would
0: because the agent was like, we're not even going to take the next deal they gave us, we're not going to take. No, we're going to get more.
1: Even if it was for 5 minutes, you don't want Trey McBride to sit there and look in the mirror and say, it's time for me to leave. And that's what happens when you lowball.
0: You know, you always want a good partnership between the player and the team.
1: Especially your best player.
0: I'm helping you, you're helping me. Like, you know, I'm making you money, you're making me money. Your best player who's been nothing but great.
1: A warrior and out there
0: right.
1: in the game.
0: And then to like throw a lowball offer out there. Like, hey, how about will you take $12 million? Like, really?
1: That's a read the room thing. Like, McBride knows exactly what other tight ends are making. And he knows what 12 million tight end, he knows who the 12 million a year tight ends are. And that's where it gets insulting. Not only taking less money or being offered less money, but like, you think I'm as good as that guy?
0: Right.
1: You think I'm worth what that guy's worth? You got to be kidding me.
0: Yeah, McBride was on the Bussin' with the Boys podcast. He detailed the process. And he said, I remember going through the whole process of getting a new contract. I kind of knew I was going to sign a big one. I just remember I was at home. Oh, you got the cut? Okay, play the cut then, Mitch.
3: Was it the first offer was 16?
4: No, the first offer was, it was actually way lower, but it was like 12. You know, the Cardinals are.
1: Oh, slapped you.
4: Yeah, so then I was like.
3: Were you feeling disrespected? You're like, fist?
4: Then I was like, yeah, it might not be the Cardinals. Maybe I go somewhere else. Maybe I play my last year and kind of explore my options. And then it just, they finally, you know, they wanted to get it done. And I knew I wanted to be the highest paid at the time. And Travis was at 17 and we got to 19 and I really wanted 20. 20 was the number I really wanted, but we couldn't get him up to 20.
3: Get it on the next one.
1: So, I mean, ultimately, they came through. And I'm sure if Mike Bidwell was sitting here, he'd be like, hey, listen, he got paid.
0: But here's the difference. Right, I mean, you're going to have to pay that. You're not going to get him for 12. You got to realize that and not make that offer.
1: So why even, because insult the guy?
0: Because this stuff comes out. It comes out eventually. Yes, you paid him. But is it worth the negative publicity you get because you lowballed him the first time?
1: Yes, we took the homework clause out of the contract. But was it worth the negative publicity you got by putting it in the contract? Right.
0: You know you're not going to get 12 McBride. You're not going to get Trey McBride for $12 million. Like, you have to know you're not going to get him to sign for $12 million. He's not doing a contract by himself. You have to know that. So, like don't even make that offer.
1: Right.
0: So that's like, so that happened while I was gone. The Brissett thing. And then, like, here's the other thing. Like, who's your other star player? Buda Baker. He's going into your Ring of Honor. He's one of the great Cardinal defensive players in the history of the Arizona Cardinals. And now you've got him like, come on, man, can we just get this freaking done?
1: Right.
0: And he's not asking for the world. He's not asking for like, you know, he's just asking for like bottom of the barrel starting quarterback money. So now Buda's pissed. It's like this organization has to stop like doing this. Like, just take care of your guys.
1: Yes, and when your organization has a reputation like it does, you get guys on ESPN like Chris Canty saying this.
5: Oh, Mike LaFleur with the Arizona Cardinals. I think he's dead on arrival. I see him as a one and done coach. I just don't see a path for him being successful. Like, who's going to be this man's quarterback?
6: Jacoby Brissett or Carson Beck? That's not the answer you want to hear. That's just the factual of me reading a roster.
5: Oh, okay. You hope that everything gets settled out there in the quarterback room, but I think that's going to be an unmitigated disaster in Arizona, especially considering the teams that are in the NFC West. They've got to face off against the Rams, 49ers, and Seahawks twice. Yeah, good luck.
6: We have, it feels like, a one-and-done coach every single year.
0: They've had one-and-done. Steve Wilkes was a one-and-done
1: coach. Steve Wilkes
0: was
1: one-and-done.
0: Yeah. That was one and done. Then Cliff had a run. Then Gannon had three.
1: Gannon had three.
0: Cliff had five.
1: Gannon won three division games in 3 years.
0: 2 years he didn't win any.
1: Two of those years he
0: 2 years
1: win
0: he
1: any.
0: Didn't win a single division game. He went 0-for.
1: I'm aware. Yes, I know.
0: Yeah.
1: He won three total and they all came in year two. 49ers have a couple one and duns. I think they had back-to-back one and done.
0: Here's the question I would have on LaFleur. If they have a crappy season, they win two games.
1: He's not one and done. I guarantee it.
0: No, but what happens if you change GMs?
1: Then it gets a little dicey.
0: See, that's the thing. That's the gray area. I don't know. So because then if you go back-to-back years of really being poor. They kept the GM, they fired, but that's the tradition of the NFL, right? You go look at all the coaching firings, almost every GM stayed except for one. There were like 10 coaching changes, one GM, the other nine stayed. Monty stays. If they have a good year, you're fine. If they have an average year, you're probably fine. If you have a miserable year and Bidwell decides to make a change at GM, I don't want this guy making my draft picks, whatever it may be.
1: I don't want this guy picking the quarterback, perhaps.
0: Does your GM come in and he's all of a sudden tied to this coach?
1: Or in the interview process, is it part of the deal with the GM is like, you're taking our coach? It might depend, Gambo, on how they look in their 17 games. Are they competitive? Does LaFleur look like he knows what he's doing?
0: True.
1: Or does he look like Steve Wilkes?
0: All right, it's the 4 o'clock reset. That's up next. How much did Shohei Ohtani's card go for? We'll talk about that next right here on Arizona Sports, the local sports leader.
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9: I'm Mitch Varaldis, and here's what's trending now. Tonight is the culmination of the MLB's All-Star Weekend, the All-Star Game. As far as Diamondbacks representatives are concerned, Arizona's got two of them. You probably already know by now, but as a reminder, Corbin Carroll and Eduardo Rodriguez represent the Snakes, both of whom will likely enter the game sometime later on. Carroll, a reserve outfielder, and Rodriguez, one of the many arms representing the National League. Starting things off, Christopher Sanchez of the National League's Phillies and Dylan Cease of the American League's Blue Jays. First pitch is at 5. We've got pregame coverage happening right now that you can listen to on ESPN 620 AM. We will also be joining the coverage of the game in progress here on 98.7 after the Burns and Gambo show has concluded. And in World Cup action, this is your spoiler alert if you don't want it, apologies in advance. Spain has advanced to the final for the first time since 2010, verified information, which is also the last time that they hoisted the trophy. So potentially some good luck on Spain's side on this one. They took down France today in Arlington, Texas by a score of 2-0. They will face the winner of Argentina-England. That match is tomorrow in Atlanta. The final is going to be on Sunday in New Jersey. And that is what's trending now.
8: 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The local sports leader. Burns and Gambo, the 4 o'clock reset.
10: It's the 4 o'clock reset. Everything going on in the world of sports right here on Arizona Sports 98.7 FM. And you can watch us on YouTube. For that, we turn it over to Lauren.
11: Good morning, Mitch.
10: I haven't done it.
12: Yeah,
10: it's not Mitchy Mitch.
12: Here.
10: I don't think it's Mitchy Mitch.
12: No,
11: it's not Mitch. Sorry,
12: but Mitch. Mitch is here, and Mitch will jump in when needed.
10: I do want one of you guys to tell me whenever you taste it, because I didn't get one for me, if the whiskey fudge from Ireland is any good.
12: Well, I'm sure it's going.
10: I don't know if it's any good or not. It's like made in Ireland. It's some.
12: Well, you just said it's whiskey fudge.
10: Whiskey fudge.
12: Where's the bad?
10: Yeah, I don't know.
12: Then don't

0: I don't see it being bad. No. But I'll let you know. I'll give you a food
1: review. Let me know if it's any good.
0: Mm-hmm. Okay. We'll do. All right, we're going to start this reset off with a little bit of baseball because tonight is the MLB All-Star Game. Corbin Carroll and Eduardo Rodriguez are representing the Diamondbacks. Both, we imagine, will come in later to that game as they are not starters.
1: Did we think anybody was snubbed? Was there any talk about anybody being snubbed?
0: No.
1: Seawald? No.
0: I mean, he didn't have a collapse like he did when you left to Europe last year.
1: Yeah.
0: So that didn't happen this year. So that's a positive.
2: Right. I mean, if Soroka would have stayed healthy, would he have had a case? Would he have made it?
1: Marte wasn't good enough.
0: Nope.
1: Carroll is in a slump too, isn't he?
0: Yeah, top three for the D-backs in a slump right now.
1: Oh, man, man. Okay.
0: Yeah.
1: All right.
0: That game starts in about an hour from now. We will join that All-Star Game in progress here once this show is done. It will be Dylan Cease versus Christopher Sanchez on the mound for that one. And home run derby last night. We saw the new rule change go into effect.
1: Yes.
0: What'd you think?
1: I like it. I like not having the timer and you get a certain amount of swings. I don't love all-star festivities for any sport. I did watch the highlights. I thought it was cool that the Philly guy, the Cardinal guy won in Philly against Schwarber when he was getting booed. Mm-hmm. And the guy made $1 million, and that's not even his salary this year in baseball. So he made more than he made in his salary. I thought that was cool. And what, he hit six in a row to end it and win it?
2: Yeah, and in any one of those swings, if he doesn't hit a home run, it's over and Schwarber wins. And he had everybody booing a home run and cheering a swing.
1: And he had six in a row to win it.
2: Didn't go, yeah. So that was
1: first Cardinal to win it?
2: First Cardinal to win it. Schwarber was trying to become the fourth guy to win in his home ballpark, and he fell just short. I got to tell you, Lauren, I love the new format from a viewership standpoint. If you guys remember, it was such rapid fire, they had to go split screen. Yep. So you couldn't, but you were watching one ball leave the yard, and the next ball was already on the way. So the fact that they didn't have it on a timer and you could just watch each swing, watch each ball, and kind of take your time and watch, it was much more visually appealing to the viewer.
1: I'm going to make Tim feel really old. Did Enos Slaughter never win the home run derby? How many people have never heard of Enos Slaughter that are listening to this show? 90%?
2: Probably 90%. Matt Vasgersian last night talking about one of the players. It may have been Walker. He's got a George Hendricks vibe about him.
1: Hendricks?
2: Yeah, I'm like, man, Matt. You're
1: 80s,
2: up,
1: 80s Cardinals.
2: Yeah, you bring up George Hendricks.
1: Vince Coleman and Ozzie Smith and Jack Clark. Tudor.
2: Yeah.
1: All right.
2: I know a lot of Cardinal fans will get that reference, but
0: no.
2: Yeah.
0: No, all right.
1: Tommy Herr.
2: Ted Simmons. Tommy Herr.
1: Whitey Herzog.
0: Oh, goodness.
2: Willie McGee.
0: That event was on Netflix last night, by the way.
1: How did they do?
0: They did all right.
2: The Will Ferrell thing at the Open didn't work. It wasn't funny. You could barely hear him. I thought Hunter Pence and Anthony Rizzo were pretty good. Bonds didn't know the rules at one point. L. Duncan, the host, didn't know the rules at one point, which to me is, unforgivable when you're in that position hosting
0: Flipping
2: the home run derby.
0: Both of those broadcast booths didn't work.
2: No, it didn't work. Just should have stuck with the Vasker.
1: We should have just had, forget this, we should have Lauren do it instead of L. Duncan.
0: Oh, yeah, send me out to do the home run derby?
1: Yeah, you'd be good at
2: you're
1: it.
2: Better than
0: Thank
2: L. Duncan,
0: you.
2: I can
1: be,
2: tell you that
1: you'd
2: right now.
1: You'd be good at it.
0: I know the rules. So that's a good start.
1: You would know the rules. That's important to know the rules.
0: Yes. All right. And we'll pay off your tease here, Gambo.
1: Okay.
0: Because Shohei Ohtani's 2018 Bowman Chrome Super Factor batting variation card has sold via Fanatics Collect private sales event for $3.3 million. It is the third most amount ever paid for a modern baseball.
1: Did Ken Kendrick buy it? I'm just asking.
0: For $3.3 million?
1: Yeah.
0: Well, have you asked him?
1: No, I should.
0: I doubt it was him, but maybe. Maybe.
1: Find out. Did you buy the Ohtani card?
0: For $3.3 million.
1: And I'll try to find out.
0: Okay. Also, a Shohei Ohtani update on the field. He will be the designated hitter at a minimum for this weekend series against the Yankees. He did end up having fluid drained from his left knee. during these All-Star festivities, and that's why he's not participating.
1: Who's not participating?
0: Shohei Ohtani, because he got flu.
1: Oh, okay. Yeah. So yes. His card sold to $3.365 million, and he's not going to play. There's like three or four guys that aren't playing, right?
0: Mm-hmm.
1: A lot of Yankees pitchers.
2: A lot of pitchers bailed out. It's been a thing.
1: Three good pitchers have bailed out.
2: It's been a thing.
1: Interesting. Okay.
0: But you could watch E-Rod tonight, so that's positive. And then in NBA news, tomorrow the Suns will play their fourth summer league game.
1: You're damn right they will.
0: At 3 p.m.
1: What?
0: On ESPN. And we're going to
1: carry it live. We'll be off at 2:45 for pregame.
0: Do not listen to Gambo. Gambo is giving you false information.
1: We're going to be off at 3 to carry the game. It's an important game.
0: Is it an important game, really?
1: I don't know.
0: Realistically.
2: Why don't we just call the game?
0: It's the fourth
2: summer
0: league.
2: Watch it on TV. We'll call it on the Burns and Gambo show.
1: So 3 o'clock. How many summer league games are left after that? Just one more?
0: One more?
1: How many more games did I play?
2: I got it right here. Hang on one second. Bear
1: you got
2: with
1: the schedule?
2: Me.
0: Thanks, Ring.
2: We ask you to bear with us. They play tomorrow, Detroit.
1: Yeah.
2: And then one more game, TBD,
1: right?
2: On the 17th,
1: yeah.
2: 18th,
1: yeah.
2: Or 19th.
0: Yeah.
1: So one more. Okay.
0: Yeah.
1: I got it right.
0: Gamble, look at us. We know something.
1: Come on. I know something.
0: Yeah.
1: One more game.
0: All right. Well, we'll look forward to that tomorrow. Of course, you guys will supply us with updates about the game. We will not be carrying it live at 3 p.m. And the Suns are offering free parking for
1: free
0: Suns
1: parking
0: season ticket holders.
1: What?
0: Now, a disclaimer on that.
1: Okay.
0: You have to purchase two or more lower level full season memberships.
1: Okay.
0: To get
1: so
0: the free
1: lower
0: parking.
1: Level.
0: Full season
1: tickets, and you get free parking.
0: Yep.
1: It's pretty good. I mean,
2: hey,
1: every time you can help somebody save a few bucks,
0: mm-hmm.
1: I'm all for it. Like, I'm really all for it.
2: Those tickets aren't cheap.
1: So tickets aren't cheap?
2: You know what? As my old man would say, it's better than a stick in the eye. Free parking. We'll take it.
0: That's a saying right there. Oof. All right. And then...
1: No, the owner of the D-backs did not buy the Ohtani card.
0: Okay, there's a good
1: I can tell you that it was not him.
0: It was not Ken Kendrick buying that $3.3 million Shohei Ohtani card. All right, a World Cup update for you guys today. Spain beat France 2-0 to advance to the World Cup
1: finals.
0: That's
1: good. I don't root for France in anything.
0: No.
1: I just don't root for them in anything.
0: All right. Well, that's good for you then. Because Spain, they're going to the first final since 2010.
1: I root for every other European team. I was rooting for Switzerland. I was rooting for Norway. I'll root for England now. I just can't find myself rooting for France.
2: How did Italy do in the World Cup?
1: We're a four-time World Cup champions. By the way, we're ranked like top 15 in the world, and yet we didn't get in.
2: Oh, you didn't get in. Oh, that's right.
1: We won Euros when I was there the last time.
0: They didn't play. All right, tomorrow at noon, it's England versus Argentina. The winner of that will play Spain on Sunday for it all.
1: I'm going to root for England.
0: That's my team.
1: I'm going to root for them. Have they never won it?
0: They haven't won it since 60-something.
2: Yeah.
1: That's my boy, TC. Later, he is.
2: Tom Chambers making an appearance.
0: Tom Chambers is just slightly off to the side.
1: Some guy banging on a window. Pointing at me, and I turn around, it's Tom Chambers.
0: On YouTube, it just looks like you guys are yelling at a wall. So right on the other side.
1: He's banging
0: is
1: on
0: Tom
1: the window.
0: Chambers.
2: He's 6'11". He is a wall.
0: Yeah, well, that's true, too.
1: I was with him. Kurt Warner had this event at his house. Great charity event for his charity. And I took Tom with me. Because he likes country music. I don't know a lot of people like the country music, so I had Chambers go with me. And Kane Brown was singing. And so, like, privately, it was like a private event. And Kane Brown was singing in Kurt's backyard. And I had Tom, and he loved it. He got to take a picture with him, and his girlfriend got to take a picture with Kane Brown. And Chelsea took a picture with Kane Brown. It was pretty cool.
0: That's very fun.
1: Yeah, like, how do I know that likes country music? Like, I'll ask him to see if Chambers wants to go, so he went.
2: I didn't even
1: him
2: heard of Kane Brown.
1: Kane, that's why I couldn't ask you.
2: I know.
1: Like, who do I know that would want to go?
2: I'm just pissed that I didn't get invited. Why didn't I get invited to Kurt's house?
1: Kurt Warner has a terrific charity event. It's called Treasure House.
2: Yes.
1: And it does some amazing things. It is a terrific... I encourage everybody to look up Treasure House. Terrific event Kurt Warner puts on, and it's a great charity. And yeah, so I took Chambers with me because he likes country music.
0: And you know what? On that note, that's your 4 o'clock reset.
1: Kane Brown.
2: Kane Brown.
1: What's his main song? Something about main song.
2: You know, I'm gonna I got to take this up with Kurt Warner. I mean, I'm his neighbor, for crying out loud. He couldn't invite me to the Treasure House fundraiser. Shame, shame, shame.
1: Tim, it's not a. It's not just.
2: I played basketball at his house with
1: him. Yeah, yeah. It costs money to go to that event like that.
2: Oh, that's right. I don't have the dough.
1: You have to, like, buy tables and stuff. I can't remember the song. I'll tell you in a second what the song is. All right, that's the 4 o'clock reset. We'll talk about Kaman Malawach, double-double machine, next, right here on Arizona Sports, the local sports leader.
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1: Like, is the Major League Baseball All-Star Game, like, is it a must-watch? It's not. Mitch is like, man.
2: I think it used to be.
1: Vern's like, no.
2: It used to be.
1: Yeah, back when, like, Pete Rose was running over Ray Fosse. When there was no... The American League and the National League hated each other before free agency came into play in, like, the late 70s. Then after that, like, everybody started switching teams when Marvin Miller got free agency for baseball. Guys were switching teams. That broke up the A's. The A's had one of the best teams ever in the 70s. Vita Blue, Joe Rudy, Gene Tennis, Reggie Jackson. Like, they had this unbelievable, but free agency broke that team up, and it broke up the Reds, right? And the Reds lost Don Gullett. The Reds lost George Foster. They lost all their key players. They lost Pete Rose. So, but I think the American League and the National League didn't like each other, and there was this real hatred, and they wanted to beat each other because guys stayed on the same teams forever. They didn't change teams very often. So now we just have so much movement in baseball that it doesn't, like, these guys. Well, I played with that guy. Like,
2: yeah, I think there's movement.
1: You don't have that now.
2: I also think a couple of things have impacted.
1: You didn't have it then.
2: Negatively. And I think interleague play has taken some of the luster out of the All-Star game, because unless these teams met in the World Series, you didn't see this guy pitch against that player. Because you're right, they didn't move teams. So there, you couldn't see Steve Carlton pitch against Richie Allen. You know, there's a million examples you could give. The other thing is, from a fan standpoint, and this is kind of going way back, but I think it's evolved over the years, is that, you know, back in the day, you could kind of watch your local guys on television. There was the NBC game of the week. But there was no ESPN. There were no highlights. There was no internet where you could see these guys play. And, you know, every time Aaron Judge blows his nose, you'll see it in Phoenix. I mean, but
1: we did have sports phone. Right. Get all your sports news instantly. Right. Dial 976-1313.
2: Because even your local sportscasts on the news, the best you're going to get maybe is if there was a great play, maybe you would see it. Otherwise, you would just get the scoreboard. So, I mean.
1: Yeah, back in my day, we had a guy named Warner Wolf.
2: Yeah.
1: Let's go to the video highlights.
2: But even he's showing Mets and Yankees. He might not show anybody else.
1: Right.
2: So, I mean, if you're kind of growing up in that era, the All-Star game was one of the few chances you could see everybody that was good
1: from around
2: Major League Baseball. Mm-hmm. You didn't have the opportunity to do that night in and night out. Like now, you get anybody you want. You can watch any game you want.
1: Any game you want. And every highlight, you can never miss a highlight.
2: Like anything you want.
1: YouTube's got everything.
2: On your phone, on your laptop, on your television at home. I mean, it's... So the access to these players is so great now that the luster and the allure of the All-Star game, like I remember even like in 1983, the All-Star game came to Comiskey Park and Ali Hemaker gave up the famous Grand Slam to Freddie Lynn in that game. And
1: Ali Hemaker, left-handed pitcher, Giants?
2: For the Giants.
1: You know what's crazy? How the hell do we remember this stuff?
2: Right, I don't know what the hell happened in last year's All-Star game.
1: How do we remember that like it was yesterday, but can't tell you what happened in last year's All-Star game?
2: I was at the game. I was working it, actually, because they brought it up last night because Ryan Sandberg was the first player to win the home run derby in his home ballpark. It was the 1990 All-Star game at Wrigley Field. And I was actually there in person for All-Star Monday and then the game on Tuesday. That was the era where like McGuire and Canseco were on the A's, but like ESPN was around, but it wasn't really around yet. The internet certainly wasn't. And it was like, wow, man, there's McGuire and Canseco. Like you never saw these guys because they didn't play the Cubs, you know? So like, even if you had WGN and you could watch every Cub game, you weren't seeing American League guys. You know, the White Sox were not on TV that much.
1: All right, give me a few minutes here on Malawatch. Three games, three straight double-doubles. I don't know if we have the comment of him talking about his development.
2: Yeah, we do.
1: Because I thought this was pretty interesting. You could tell how badly this kid wants to be great right here.
2: Yeah, we have two cuts. I'll play both of them just to make sure he says what you're hoping he's going to say.
7: I wouldn't say, like, I'm just out there all comfortable just running around. Man, as I do always play with a chip on my shoulder. I just go out there and do my best and put a lot of effort out there.
14: I mean, I'm just trying to be there for my team. Just let them know that I got their backs and just keep pushing and keep getting better.
15: You talk about getting better. Obviously, your rookie season, you didn't play that much. How important is this developmental period here in Summer League for your growth?
16: I mean, it's really important by taking care of every rep, not taking any rep for granted, and just really pushing. And it's a process. My time eventually will come, and I just got to be ready for the opportunity that I don't have, rather than having an opportunity and I'm not ready for it.
1: Yeah, listen. I could not be more excited about this kid when I hear him talk like that. Every rep matters. I've got to be ready for my opportunity. Like that, like what a great freaking comment. When the Suns drafted Malawach, when they were on the board, I got a text message from Jeff Hornacek. He said, I really hope the Suns take this kid. And then I said, they're going to take Malawach. And afterwards, we talked after the draft was over, and he said, I worked this kid out for the Jazz. Like, this kid is going to be great. Like, he was so high on this kid, and he worked him out. He goes, Gambo, this kid is not a big stiff. Like, he's got great hands. He's got good footwork. He could shoot. Like, he just needs some time to develop. Like, he's going to be good. He's not just a big stiff nobody. I got really excited because I value Jeff's opinion a lot. And Jeff worked him out and told me all about this kid, and I was just blown away. And so you could just see like how much different the difference in 1 year from him last year to this year.
2: Hornacek also said the same thing about Alex Len. So he's one for two in that regard in terms of big men. But understand all the Summer League disclaimers, which are valid and appropriate. We all understand that dominating Summer League does not mean you're going to dominate or even be good when the NBA regular season begins. But I can tell you this, Kaman Malawach from Summer League 2025 to Summer League 2026, it is a massive difference.
1: You're night and day.
2: This guy by far is the best player on the Suns so far through three games, and I think a lot of times he's been the best player on the court, period. I mean, he's knocking down threes. He's got soft hands. His hands were brutal last year. He's got soft hands now. He finishes, block shots, some picturesque block shots last night. My goodness, yeah, that was impressive. He's dropping dimes. He's hitting big threes. He's scoring in the paint. I mean, he's exactly, the development is exactly what you want to see if you're a Suns fan so far here as we sit in mid-July in 2026.
1: Interesting. Bob Nightingale had some notes on what the D-backs could do if they end up being sellers. Now, they did sweep the Dodgers, so it looks like they're more buyers, but we're going to talk about some of those notes and how interesting they are next right here on Arizona Sports, the local sports leader.
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13: It's really hard to overstate just how out of left field these last four games have felt. They got that last win in San Diego, then they went into Los Angeles, and in a weekend where their three impact players did nothing, it was the lower half of the lineup that was leading the Diamondbacks in each of these games. And that's exactly where they have been, a big, yes, dark black hole.
18: 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It was the others.
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25: 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Tonight, the culmination of the MLB's All-Star Weekend, the All-Star Game. As far as Diamondbacks representatives are concerned, Arizona has two of them. You know by now who they are. Come on, you've listened to enough of this show. Corbin Carroll and Eduardo Rodriguez represent the Sedona Red. We anticipate them entering sometime later in the game. Carroll as a reserve outfielder and Rodriguez, one of the many arms on the National League's pitching staff. Your starting pitchers tonight, Christopher Sanchez of the National League's Phillies and Dylan Cease of the American League's Blue Jays. First pitch is at 5 o'clock. We've got pregame coverage happening right now that you can listen to on ESPN 620 AM. We will also be joining coverage of the All-Star Game here on 98.7 after the Burns and Gambo show. And in World Cup action today, I'm not giving a spoiler alert anymore. It's been 2 hours at this point. Spain advanced to the final for the first time since 2010, which is also the last time they hoisted the World Cup trophy. They defeated France in Arlington, Texas by a score of 2-0. They will face the winner of Argentina-England. That match will take place tomorrow in Atlanta, and then the final will take place on Sunday in New Jersey. And that is what's trending now.
26: 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I'm Damon Allred. The Summer Suns hit their stride in Monday's win as Koa Pete showed his offensive identity, a look at whether Ryan Waldschmidt's second chance in the bigs can give the D-backs a boost, and what does ASU's Cutter Bowley need to show in fall camp to lock down the starting quarterback job? Those are the top three headlines on ArizonaSports.com.
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2: Speaking of great writers, the much discussed Bob Nightingale amongst
1: Bob does a great job.
2: Bob does a great job.
1: Yes.
2: All Diamondbacks fans are some of them anyway, upset with his Ketel Marte coverage a couple of weeks ago, but I think we can all relate to that. Anyway, Bob has been around the block for a long time. He always does kind of a Sunday notes column, and he had a lot of stuff on the D-backs, Gambo, and I know you're just getting back into the saddle after vacation, but I'd love to get your reaction to some of the things Bob had in his column.
1: Okay, now, let's go over them.
2: Now, I want to say this. Knowing how notes and weekly columns come together, I guarantee most of this was written before the Diamondbacks swept the Dodgers. So to be fair, just think of it through that.
1: They could come out of the gate and get swept by the Cardinals, and all of a sudden we're back to square one. So I think that this is worth talking about.
2: Okay, here we go. Note number one.
1: Okay.
2: Bob Nightingale. Torey Lovello. Just 3 years ago, the Arizona Diamondbacks were in the World Series. They haven't made the playoffs since, and they are now teetering on irrelevancy. Mike Hazen. D-backs president of baseball ops continues to support Lovello, but Lovello on the final year of his contract now, and there have been zero talks of an extension. It may be playoffs or bust. Your thoughts?
1: Yeah, I think if they are in contention again, it's like this team has never quit on Torey. Mike's, like, there are some things that Mike did that did not work. There are other things Mike did, like his work in the bullpen was tremendous this year and what he's been able to do. I think you've got the right guys here, but I do think fans are kind of getting tired now. Like, okay, 3 years ago made the World Series. What happened the last 3 years? Like, they want to win. And so I do think it'll be interesting to see if this team doesn't make the playoffs, if they decided to go in a different direction, because you're not going to keep signing Torey Lovello to a one-year deal. You're going to have to give him a longer-term contract if you want to keep him. I think Hazen would want to keep him, but I do think a lot depends on how this next month plays out.
2: The Diamondbacks shopped Ketel Marte during the winter. Again, yeah, Bob Nightingale.
1: Mm-hmm,
2: but pulled him off the market before spring training. He now has 10-5 rights and is expected to veto all trades, which Arizona has told teams. Reportedly, not Bob, another report, the Rays aggressive in their pursuit of Marte.
1: But he would not approve a trade somewhere.
2: Bob is reporting that the D-backs have Marte will not approve it. He's going to veto all trades, and Arizona is telling teams exactly that.
1: Okay, so even if you want to call for him, we can't even discuss him with you because he wouldn't want to go there. You could call, and I even may want to trade him. Now, there's always ways around that with these guys. It's never the easiest decision, but, you know, sometimes you can convince a guy that it's best for you to go somewhere else because we're going to start over. You know, we're going to rebuild. And we're not going to be competitive, and we're not trying to win, and we're going to try to reshuffle the deck here and everything, and we're going to start playing some younger guys, and you know, that could be the case. Now, if I'm Marte, like, okay, but you're still going to play me. You're not going to not play me.
2: Right.
1: So he kind of holds a lot of the cards as far as that. So if he tells everybody, I don't want to be traded, then there's nothing that they can do outside of trying to convince him that it might be best for him, which may not work.
2: Speaking of the deadline, number three from Bob Nightingale, the Phillies have included D-backs left fielder Lourdes Gurriel Jr. among their possible trade targets for a right-handed hitting outfielder. It also includes Angels right fielder Joe Adell. Gurriel, however, is hitting just .222 with two homers, 20 RBIs.
1: You would get a combination of a Mike Schmidt and Steve Carlton bobblehead and an autographed photo of the Philly fanatic. And that's what you could get for Gurriel right now. I don't know why, you know.
2: Here's
1: a signed Greg Luzinski jersey.
2: here's the question. If the D-backs stay in contention in these 16 games between the break and the trade deadline, would they still trade Gurriel if they could get something for him? Like anything? Like, do they even want to hang on?
1: I can't imagine you could get anything good for him.
2: But the Phillies now, they have him on their list. They obviously see something. Otherwise, they wouldn't be picking up the phone, right?
1: That's a fair question. If you're in contention, can you trade one of your starting outfielders? Probably not. How real is this Tim Tawa thing?
2: Right.
1: And how well he's hitting. Now, I would say you probably can't.
2: All right. This is last one from Bob Nightingale.
1: Okay.
2: This one's clearly written before they swept the Dodgers. Because I think that sweep has changed the entire complexion of what we're talking about here when it comes to the D-backs in the second half. But the Diamondbacks, Bob Nightingale, who have been mired in mediocrity, could have starters Eduardo Rodriguez, Michael Soroka, Merrill Kelly, and Zach Gallen available, along with closer Paul Sewald. Your thoughts?
1: I don't think you could trade Rodriguez. I'll tell you why.
2: I'll tell you why, because you want him for 2027.
1: Yeah.
2: Okay. Is that what you were going to say?
1: Soroka's a free agent. You might not get him back. Gallen's a free agent. You're not going to want him back. That's two starters. Corbin Burns hasn't pitched in a year and a half. By the time, you know, like by the time you get him back, it's going to be almost 2 years. Eduardo Rodriguez is having the best year of his life. He's it's easy to get 4 and 5 starters. It's easy to go get a 4 or 5. It's somewhat easy to even get a 3. It's really, really hard to get a 1 or a 2. Eduardo Rodriguez is pitching like a 2. He's pitching like a top 2 pitcher in a rotation. I'm not going to trade Eduardo Rodriguez. I want him back next year.
2: SI.com named Eduardo Rodriguez, by the way, one of the biggest surprises in the first half of all of baseball. Sure. Here's what they wrote. After back-to-back seasons with an ERA over 5, Rodriguez owns a 2.25 ERA and 18 starts for the D-backs. The lefty has never had a season, to Gambo's point, with an ERA below 3.30, but he's a full point below that that past season's midway point. So, Rodriguez, you want him around. Here's the question. You mentioned Corbin Burns and when they're going to get him back. Is his return pushed or accelerated without jeopardizing his health, of course, to come back in September if they are in the mix of this thing? I would think so. I was here when the news broke about the setback, and you were right out of the gate, said probably won't pitch this year. If the D-backs are hanging around the playoff race on September 1st and he's ready to go, does their position in the standings impact whether or not he pitches this year? I would think it would.
1: Sure. I think for him, I think a lot of teams like to have these guys pitch like 2 or 3 times just to get it out of the way so that next year they're like, okay, I pitched. I think a lot of guys, teams like to have it. And I think the players do too. Let me go out there and throw 3 games.
2: Right.
1: It'll be a total of 15 innings. And then at least I can go in. At least I tested it. At least I can go into the offseason knowing that I was able to pitch and throw the pitches that I wanted to. So I think a lot of teams like to have these guys that are coming back at the end of the year pitch. Look, if he's able to go and they're in a pennant race,
2: yeah.
1: I mean, yeah, why wouldn't you have him go? You're paying him all this money. Of course. Of course.
2: Not to mention the fact there may not be baseball next year.
1: I doubt there is going to be. In my opinion, I doubt there is. At least not the start of the season. I don't think we'll have it. I don't think you'll have the start of the season next year. I think the owners going to be pretty locked in this time.
2: Yeah,
1: they've been preparing for it. They've got a little nest egg built up to be ready for it. So I would not be surprised if we at least have a delay to the start of the season.
2: Yeah, I just think with Burns, like, if you know, he's 50-50, he could probably go, or he's 80-20, he could go. If the D-backs are out of contention, maybe you just
1: gotta do what's right for the player. But if he's healthy, pitcher.
2: But if he's healthy and you're in the mix, absolutely.
1: Yeah, why not? Kenny Dillingham was going to take the Michigan job? Oh, all right.
2: What?
1: We'll talk about that next right here on Arizona Sports, the local sports leader.
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0: out, it is about the World Cup. Right? It is about the World Cup. We had one game in the books today. Spain took down France. And we've got England and Argentina tomorrow.
1: Exactly.
0: I've enjoyed the World Cup. I've really enjoyed it.
1: I have too.
0: Yeah.
1: I've
0: watched a lot of the games.
1: We've had the games on in here in the booth and around the station for the last month or so, and it's been nice.
0: Yeah, it's been nice to have. Yeah.
1: All right, well, we're asking today, who will win the World Cup? France is included in this. Please do not vote for them, as they have been knocked out.
0: How many people have voted for France? Like 3%?
1: Well, a lot more, because this poll question
2: went out.
1: Don't
2: tell people if they're dumb enough to vote for France
1: without
2: checking the score.
1: All right, if you want to vote for France, vote for France.
2: Weed out the lesser folks.
1: I just don't see that happening.
0: I don't root for France at anything.
1: No. All right, well, are you moving on to Spain, England, Argentina?
0: I think Spain will win. I'm going to root for England.
1: Ring, what you
2: going with? Not a prediction, but I'd like to see Messi win again. I think that's a good story. Best player in the world, best player of all time.
1: All right, well, France is leading the way on this poll question.
0: No way.
1: Yeah, but we'll just exclude them. So England is next up with 23% of the vote, 21% going with Argentina, and 20% going with Spain. So a very even race there.
0: I wonder how many of those votes for France came in after they actually lost.
2: That would be funny. Just too bad the striking Viking is gone.
0: I know. I loved Norway. I was rooting for Norway so bad. I wanted Norway to win.
2: We could do as a real-life Targaryen.
0: All right, that's our poll question. Appreciate it. It is a different place to visit than, like... We like to travel. We don't have any of the fixes, right? I like to travel. So I spend my money on travel. I've been to a lot of European countries. Norway's built different. Like Norway, Finland, those people are built a little bit different.
2: Oh, you mean physically?
0: Just like lifestyle. Their lifestyle.
2: Okay. So how so?
0: Okay. It rains all the time.
2: As it does in Seattle.
0: Right. Their food is, you know, salmon or reindeer or moose. That's what you get to eat. I'm like, you have any cows in this country? They don't have cows. They get up in the morning. They jump in ice water. They love to jump in the ice water. Everything's got a sauna. Everywhere you go, you have a sauna. Okay. Houses are built with saunas. Every hotel we were in had a sauna. Like... You open up the door like, oh, okay, here's the bedroom, here's the sauna. Like, they, like, finish and...
2: It's not even a feature. It's like a kitchen or a dining room. Yeah.
0: Yeah, like, you buy a house, it comes with a sauna in it. It's just, I'm just saying, those people are built a little bit differently than, you know, if you go to Italy or Ireland or Switzerland or France or Germany or any... You go to those Scandinavian countries, the world's a little bit different.
2: Okay, I'm going to put it on my list.
0: Yeah, I've swam in the fjords. It's just like, it's a little crazy. All right, Kenny Dillingham, this was pretty interesting. There was a really good story by John Bryce that Kenny Dillingham had a Michigan offer and how a dinner kept him at Arizona, at Arizona State. Kept him at Arizona State. But it talked a little bit about he's at this dinner and, you know, he's with the family and everything. And it talked about this lasagna, the 25-layer lasagna. Like, okay.
2: Oh, yeah, the Fat Ox.
0: Okay, why have I not had this lasagna?
2: Oh, yeah, you got to go to the Fat Ox.
0: Okay, they have a 25-layer lasagna?
2: Thumbs up to the Fat Ox if you're listening.
0: Jeez. I lost my spot in the story. And then he talks about, you know, you got to take this call. Michigan representatives were calling with the framework of a coaching offer for him to leave. And Dillingham said, that's good intel. I know exactly who was at that dinner at the Fat Ox.
2: So Bryce gets the story.
0: Yeah.
2: And he clearly gets some alone time with Kenny Dillingham and says, I understand you were at dinner when you got an offer from Michigan. And Kenny knew he had it. So he's like, all right, that's good intel. You got it. I know exactly who was at that dinner. To me, Gambo, a couple of things stand out about this particular story. First of all, kudos to John Bryce. He's really dialed in the coaching community, does a great job. Just went to USA Today a short time ago. So check him out if you're into that kind of stuff. Coaching movement and how deals get done and whatnot. A couple things that stood out to me. One, he got the offer from Michigan. Okay. They were pursuing him to be the head coach. We knew there was a lot of smoke and interest. We didn't know there was an actual offer. The other thing is, and this is in the story, is that, you know, a lot of talk about Kenny's family and lives next to his sister and the parents live down the street. Kenny admitted that the family, they were all in on Michigan if that's what Kenny wanted to do. So the narrative that, well, Kenny, the family wouldn't let Kenny leave, or Kenny wouldn't leave his family, they were all on board to go to Michigan. Kenny even called Kyle Whittingham, the former Utah coach, to discuss the process about Kyle's choices and his family and how that swayed his decisions, whether or not to leave Utah or stay at Utah, which is funny because Whittingham ended up taking the Michigan job that Kenny did not take.
0: My understanding is a little bit different because I'm pretty dialed in on some of this stuff too. I think that Dillingham would have had the BYU job if he had wanted it, because that head coach was looking at the Penn State job, right?
2: Yeah, Satake.
0: Right? Satake was looking at the Penn State job. And I think that one was more of a lock than Michigan. This is my knowledge. That would have been even more of a lock for Kenny if he wanted to go take the BYU job. Now, the Michigan thing...
2: You think that...
0: I think there was interest in Michigan. I don't know how high the... like.
2: Well, clearly not, because he didn't take it. And it never, but it, it never
0: he
2: got
0: He didn't
2: far.
0: Take it, but how, like... You know, sometimes there's a lot of people talking to a lot of different people.
2: Right.
0: Right?
2: But Kenny considered it enough to call Kyle Whittingham to get his thoughts on it.
0: Sure.
2: But you're saying that had Satake gone to Penn State...
0: I think the BYU job was going to be offered to Kenny.
2: And you think Kenny may have had more interest in that than he ultimately
0: That was more of a sure thing it was going to be offered to him. I think they would have, like, if he would have left for Penn State, they wanted Dillingham.
2: Well, clearly Michigan did, too.
0: Right.
2: I think the biggest part of the story that stands out to me is that Kenny Dillingham could have gone to freaking Michigan and he decided to stay at Arizona State. He believes so much in this program, believes so much in his hometown, that he wants to win a national championship here. I don't know how many... First of all, Arizona State, Frank Kush aside, because that's a different animal, really, you look at the history, they're not a breeding ground for coaches. I mean, you got Dan Devine and you got John Cooper. This is where usually coaches come to die.
0: Yeah,
2: so the
0: Cooper left to go take the Ohio State show. Look, I've always said this. Every coach that I've been around at ASU has always been fired. I've always said this. I cannot wait for the day that an ASU head coach leaves to go take another job because it means he was successful.
2: Right, and that's what could have happened here.
0: They don't ever have it. Nobody ever leaves. They all get fired because they didn't do a good enough job.
2: Right. So you look back at the history, and like I said, Frank Kush is a different animal, but I go back and you think of Cooper, who went to Ohio State, Dan Devine, who I think went to Missouri from Arizona State, if I'm not mistaken.
0: But everybody, like Dennis Erickson fired, Bruce Snyder fired, like even basketball coaches, Herb Sendek,
2: Todd Graham fired.
0: All fired. They all get fired.
2: Right. This is where coaches come to die, not to build their careers. So Kenny's got that going for him. But again, to pass up the Michigan job, I don't know how many young coaches are coaching at Arizona State. Michigan comes calling and you say thanks, but no thanks. I mean, that takes a special kind of young man. And Kenny's still pretty freaking young. Let's not kid ourselves. Takes a special kind of young man to say thanks, but no thanks. I want to win here. I can win here. I'm building something here. I you could probably count on three fingers how many coaches would turn down Michigan to stay at Arizona State. And Dillingham did it. And he should be commended for that.
0: Yeah. He's done. He's committed. Look, the only thing that I could see him ever leaving for is the NFL.
2: Of course.
0: I think if the NFL came calling, I think he might have a hard time staying at Arizona State.
2: Yeah, you don't have to deal with NIL and the transfer portal.
0: Right.
2: Plus, it's the highest level of football. So,
0: when he leaves, I think that's what it could be. If somebody offered him that job. But, you know, again, college coach to the NFL, you know, not the easiest transition. But that's what I would think. If somebody was to offer him a job, I think that he would take it. I think that this cycle that went through, he's had so much success at Arizona State in such a short amount of time that, yeah, Michigan interest. And again, I think BYU, if they had lost their head coach, I think BYU would have been very, very heavy into making sure that they made an unbelievable offer to Dillingham. In the end, I think you give credit to Graham Rossini and Michael Crow and Arizona State and their willingness to go above and beyond to give Dillingham what he needed to stay here.
2: I'm sure he used that Michigan offer as leverage to get what he needed to get at Arizona State. So that's where the credit goes to Michael Crow and Graham Rossini for making sure that happened. But Kenny still had to want to stay. A lot of coaches...
0: In the end, yes.
2: Yes, a lot of coaches, I don't care what you give me Arizona State, I have Michigan's offering. What do you think? I'm stupid. Of course, I'm taking the Michigan job. He didn't do
0: but
2: it.
0: But sometimes the grass isn't always greener on the other side. Ask Rich Rod.
2: We're talking about Michigan, though.
0: Okay, ask Rich Rod.
2: Of course, it doesn't always work out, but most guys don't shun the chance or
0: but
2: push
0: sometimes
2: away
0: you look back on it and you say, you know what? I probably should have stayed where I was at. I was at a good spot. Some guys, you know, some guys make one too many jumps and it's the wrong decision.
2: It ultimately,
0: right?
2: Yes. I mean, you can ultimately fail, but I think everybody wants to compete against the best and be it, you know, a blue blood program like that. So goal for a lot of coaches. I just think I just think after reading Bryce's article, you really grow closer to Kenny Dillingham and what he's trying to do here because the guy had offers. And one of the
0: wanted to stay.
2: One of the historically best programs in the country, a team that just won a national championship a few years ago, Michigan. Hail to the victors, the big house.
0: Well,
2: Jim Harbaugh, Bo Schembechler, Gambo.
0: I liked Ohio State.
2: Anthony
0: better
2: Carter.
0: Time. Will Devin Booker be on the next great Phoenix Suns team? We'll talk about that next, right here on Arizona Sports, the local sports leader.
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